0: Hello. Welcome back to YXO, All Youth All the Time. This is Ben. I'm your host, joined by my co-hosts,
1: Layla
2: and C.
0: And today we're just going to get right into the riddle. So C, what's our riddle for today?
2: Yes, I do have a riddle for us. And I feel like it's about to be spring, and that's really cool and nice. And we're actually going to hear some amazing poems later about that. Mm-hmm. But I'm taking a little bit of a different take on spring and how it's kind of feeling for us right now. So here's the riddle. I'm not a blanket, yet I cover the ground. A crystal from heaven that doesn't make a sound. What am I? So,
1: ooh, I think I know this one.
0: You know?
1: I do think I know this one, which is surprising. Right. But
2: if you know the answer, just keep listening. And we will reveal it at the end. And we're going to hear some amazing answers from Ben, who never gets it, and okay. Layla.
0: It's slight at me is crazy because I feel like I haven't done anything wrong yet. So
1: yet. The fact that you have to say that, I think, says a lot.
0: Well, yet, it's just like people say that because you want to be self-aware and self-conscious. Mm-hmm. Like, you really want to understand what your problem is.
1: Right, yes.
0: Like, your problem.
1: Oh,
2: so are we wait, what's Layla's there? Problem?
0: Layla's problem? There. Oh, no, I wasn't throwing shade. I was just saying.
1: Like, that guys, the shade was there.
0: The shade was not there. And
1: okay.
0: Okay, whatever.
2: I think you guys always have shade. So what's the history between you two? Can
0: the history?
2: Yeah, how did you guys meet? Like, what's
1: here? Are you going to tell the story correctly, or are you going to throw some lies?
0: I'm probably going to remember.
2: I think Ben is very biased. I think you're both very biased.
0: Guys, you underestimate.
2: Okay, I'm actually going to come up with a story for how I think you guys met.
1: Okay, I want to hear this.
2: Okay, this is what happened. Layla, I feel like you always get here later.
0: Wow.
2: Than Ben.
0: I'm not here late.
2: So Ben was definitely here for, and he was working on a review. On the computer. He's editing away. He's kind of tired. He's like, oh, why have I been here for so long? Mm-hmm. He just broke his phone. And he's just like, he's having a sad day. Mm-hmm. Layla trots over. And she's
0: you
2: like.
0: You trot?
1: I don't trot. I guess I do now.
2: And yeah, I feel like you're. Actually, no. I think Ben probably is the first one to say hi. Because I think he's been here, I'm assuming, longer. And then he is like, oh my gosh, hey, Layla.
0: Oh my gosh. Okay. Yeah, that's how I sound.
2: Hey, Layla. You look so great today.
0: I just say that?
2: Yeah.
1: No. As you should.
2: Yeah. You look so great today.
0: Yeah.
2: My name's Ben. Gave you a handshake, right?
0: Maybe.
2: Because he's so nice. And yeah.
0: A handshake?
2: I'm trying to be more biased towards you.
0: Well, don't do that.
2: Oh my gosh.
0: Guys.
2: You were saying how, but no, in reality, you were probably like, Layla, that's your name? You're a horrible person.
0: Oh.
2: I bet you were bold.
0: You know me too well. That's
1: okay.
0: Exactly what I did.
1: So that had some accuracy.
2: And then you were friends from then on.
0: Sure.
1: Friends is a short. No. Ben's my dude, man.
0: I'm your guy.
1: I think so. I did come in later.
0: Mm-hmm.
1: And I think you did come up to me first because I don't talk to people. So it only makes sense.
0: She always gets me to talk to people for her.
1: I do that. And I appreciate that she really be doing that. Mm-hmm. I do because I really don't talk to folk. But yeah.
2: So there is a camaraderie here.
0: Sure. I don't know what that means.
2: It means like friendship. There's a friendship here.
1: Yeah. I mean, it's all the shade out here is
0: all
1: friendly.
0: The shade? Okay.
1: Yeah.
0: Get on with this story, Layla.
2: Ben, do you think the shade that you give Layla is
0: warranted?
2: Just friendly?
0: Oh, yeah. No.
2: No, it's actually deep.
1: Like,
0: it runs deep.
1: Did I say friendly? I meant like it's opposite day. So if I said friendly, I meant like
0: it's opposite day.
2: Is it actually opposite day?
0: I think it is.
1: Opposite day is every day. Because therefore,
2: why
1: it's
2: does
1: always
2: everyone
1: the
2: always
1: day.
2: Everyone always says, "Oh, today's opposite today." Today is opposite day.
1: That's what you say when there's a joke that's really
2: yeah,
1: bad.
2: And I feel like just to talk about our days a little bit, it was not, I don't, was it? I don't know. Since, to stay on the topic of days a little bit, how was your day, Layla?
1: My day?
0: Yeah, your day.
1: Like
0: we care.
2: I will say that you did not print out your Shakespeare monologue for class.
1: I did print out my Shakespeare monologue.
2: Did you?
1: I did. So My day was pretty chill. It's always chill. I noticed that. But I did my same old, went to school, did my class. My teacher in second block wasn't there, so I was able to just, like, not have to work in a group. Thank the Lord. Let's go to majors. That's really the most important. Oh, no, actually, so personal finance. I have that class with one of my closest friends, and we have to make a project or do a project, and, like, we have different options. So me and my friend decided to do a rap slash a rap video.
0: No.
1: And you have to you have, like, guidelines on what you need to talk about regarding, like, how to save, the importance of the FDIC, UA, whatever the other one's called. I kind of forgot. But we made a rap, and it's really hard. I should play it for y'all sometime because I recorded it on
2: It was for Mr. Bates' class.
1: Yes, it was for Mr. Bates. So that was fun. And then majors, my other friend, he's a book nerd. So we rented out or checked out these books. I don't know if y'all ever seen the Divergent series. Love it.
0: No.
2: Have you watched those movies? And what do you?
0: I have no idea what you're talking about. Divergent.
2: The Divergent movies.
1: Oh my gosh, you're awesome. And the books are always better.
0: You so see, I'm awesome.
1: I said the movies are awesome.
0: Oh, okay. I'm sorry. I
2: feel like that was like the trend in the 2010s. Everyone was making the Divergent, the Hunger Games. I feel like that was kind of like the period of time when everyone was doing that, you know?
1: Yeah, but it was pretty awesome. How was you guys' day?
2: Mm. I actually kind of want to talk about my weekend a little bit. I know, it's a shocker. I'm actually diverging from
0: that was a terrible laugh. And you just put that on the air.
1: And I'm proud of it.
2: It's gonna be it will be online forever.
0: It will be.
1: I'm gonna put it as my ringtone.
2: Yeah.
0: Oh my god, don't do that.
2: No, you should make it Ben's ringtone.
1: I just think either. Well, he doesn't have a phone to even have a ringtone. So
2: get him a new phone. Insensitive. And then
1: I'll get you a flip phone.
2: Yeah.
0: You give me that.
2: No, and just put your picture, your laugh on it.
1: Yes.
2: Mm. So he's forever Ryan.
0: Well, how was your week, C?
2: Okay. So my weekend, actually, you weren't listening to me.
0: I wasn't.
2: So I went to go see the Ego New Hazlett show, and it was so great. I did hear for the SLB Youth Media Center, I got this amazing opportunity to go review the show, and it was this fantastic exploration of our world today, and through the AI lens of technology versus humanity. And I thought it was just so powerful how they were going through this kind of avant-garde experimental music journey. And I went there with my friend, and from there we hung out for the weekend, and my friend Arrow actually got me on this film project. So I was able to work on it and doing camera operating, and that was really great. And Arrow actually got to stay over, which was really fun. And we just hung out the whole night. Arrow, I feel like, is a little bit like crazy, like the crazy friend or like always like. And for me, I don't know if it seems like it. Sometimes I'm just like kind of mellow. But
0: I can
2: like,
0: see that.
2: I need somebody to, like, give me that, like, push to do things. And I feel like Arrow's just always so adventurous. So that was really fun. Yeah. What about how was your day or weekend, if we're diverging from the path?
0: Well, I didn't really do anything for my weekend. I kind of just wasted it doing nothing.
1: Sounds about right.
0: It does sound about right. And I think the more you know me, the more you know how lazy I am and how I don't really do anything. But beside that, today was kind of strange. I actually got a lot of work done with school and around the house. Don't clap for that.
2: So do you actually have to be on a class for online school, or is it like asynchronous situation?
0: Something happened where somebody had a problem or whatever at home, and now they make us do wellness checks or whatever.
2: Oh.
0: So
1: I wish our school did that.
0: Wellness checks?
1: Like mental wellness or school?
0: They just want to see your face.
1: Oh, I thought there was like a mental health.
2: They need to make sure you're like not dead.
1: School really should. We should talk about that after this.
0: Okay, yeah, we could talk
1: mental
0: about that.
1: Health, well mental being health well-being.
0: Right, so yeah, my day was whatever. I don't have to go to any classes though. I should be because they want to see my face, but I just whatever.
2: But you don't have to. It's not like a required.
0: Not that I know.
2: Thing.
0: Of. I could be in a lot of trouble right now, and I just wouldn't know because I don't check my emails. But. Regardless of that, guys, you just laugh at anything. It's laughing at anything.
2: That laugh is going to be in your dreams.
0: What? That's like a threat.
1: No, continue.
0: Okay. Anyway, after being threatened by two people. Yeah, my day was chill. If you guys want to talk about, what were you going to talk about?
1: Okay.
2: Mental health in school.
1: I don't know. I feel like that'd be great if schools did that, you know, did like a mental health screen. Yeah. So, fun fact, sad story. I guess I'm bringing this up just to show that places do that. So, in the military.
0: In the military?
1: Yes. When you're in basic training, they do mental, like, you know, you do a series of things to make sure that you're fit. Because, you know, you have to be fit. You have to be at a certain, like, your body fat. Listen, fact check me because I could be mixing this up. But I think your body fat has to be exactly 30%.
0: Exactly.
1: Yeah, because, you know, like, weight, they don't do it by weight because, like.
0: People look different.
1: Right. And, like, if you're tall, like, say it's, like, 20 pounds. Or not. Whoa. Like.
0: 20 pounds is crazy. Well, I'm so sorry.
1: Like, let's say 225. That's throwing a number out there.
0: Months. What like,
1: you say? So, like, 225. Yeah. So, like. 225 looks different on height, so they go by body fat. But anyways, point is they do different screenings for your weight to make sure you're in shape enough, and they to make sure that your mental is good enough. So they do mental health screenings.
0: Mm-hmm.
1: I have a story about somebody, and that's not important. It's just the point is like I like how they do that to make sure even if the result could be said, it's like school should do that. They can't kick you out of school, but like. They could give resources. In the military, they can kick you out.
0: I see what
1: out.
0: You're saying.
1: Yeah, that's the point of bringing it up. Because I feel like that's really important. Obviously, you can't do – well, you can, but it may take a while. So we could find a way to, like, do it inside of time.
0: I do think that
1: that'd be great.
0: Stuff – like, well, I don't know. I'm just going to say this. I think there's stuff like the military where the moment you step in, they're already like, you need to have this, this, and this, and this to be able to be a part of this. Are better because you don't have to really change anybody's mind because this is what they expect from this place, from school. Nobody's expecting to have to go in there and then have a wellness check or something like that because this is not widespread. So I think it'd take more to get more time to get people used to something like that and make them actually open up to whatever counselor. But Layla has something she really wants to say.
1: Yes, because to your point, that is what it seems like. Listen, the military is like my favorite conversation ever. So
0: really?
1: Yes, okay, this makes me excited. So actually, so my dad, he is a military training instructor. Mm-hmm. He's an MTI for UTAs. I don't remember what that stands for, but basically, so there isn't a certain amount. They do help prepare you. Yeah. It's not just you join and they throw it at you. This is for anybody who wants to join. They prepare you. So like when you have your basic training date, that's set. Mm-hmm. So the amount of UTAs depends on like from when you're the day you go to basic training is.
0: Yeah.
1: But UTAs really helps you. It helps you, like, it gives you the information and, like, stuff that you need to memorize prepares you. And, it's so cool.
0: Well, I have a question.
1: Yes.
0: Do you do basic training before you do?
1: Basic training is, like, your school to get into the military. So once you graduate basic training, you're not
0: even in the military until you complete basic training.
1: Not officially, no. But
0: can they kick you out of basic training for not being up to whatever
1: standard? You can get discharged, and you have to wait a certain period to join back. Like the person I know who had to like who had got discharged because of their mental health screening.
0: Yeah.
1: They're not like official. They're not banned. They just have to like 6 month period. I think it was so. Yeah.
2: Yeah, but I feel like that's a really good thing to be able to keep them safe. Not only, I think a lot of people are focusing on physical health.
0: Of course.
2: But mental health is also so important because it can affect all these different aspects of their life. So I'm surprised but also kind of glad that they do care about that during your basic training, definitely when you're completely re-socializing yourself. And I feel like definitely with school, a lot of stuff people aren't like succeeding in school.
0: Mm-hmm.
2: It's because their mental health isn't good. Mm-hmm. They're not being able to sleep enough. And I think a lot of people are like, you have bad grades. You're not doing well enough in school.
0: Mm-hmm.
2: But I think a lot of teachers need and a lot of people overall in the school field need to be, what is the core issue here? Because it isn't just, oh, you got an E on an assignment.
0: Mm-hmm.
2: It's also, why did you get an E on the assignment? Which I feel like a lot of the time teachers aren't focusing on.
0: Yeah.
2: They're like, you have a bad grade. When are we going to be like, why do you have a bad grade? And not like say, it's horrible that you have an E.
0: Mm.
2: and say, how can we make that E, C, C, B, yeah, A, whatever.
0: We get a higher grade. I think that's actually important thing to talk about. I'm glad Layla brought it up because it seems like you're pretty interested, at least in the military aspect of this. It seems like you know a lot about that.
1: Yeah, so well, in general, too. But general. I do love the military.
0: Okay, well, I'm happy to hear that. I guess it's a good thing to have people talk about this stuff because how you think about something affects everything in your life, because I can think about you one way and that affects how I treat you and how you treat me. I can think about SOB one way and that affects what I do when I come here. So it's very important to understand that how you think affects a lot more than a lot of people think, because I can really want to be like a scientist or whatever, but I don't want to do the work. So I'm trying to find loopholes and stuff, and then I don't succeed. And then I'm like, oh, I'm stupid or whatever, when you didn't go about it the right way because you didn't think about it the right way. So I guess it's just instilling in kids and everybody that you have to get your mind under control before you really have any goals or anything that you want to do, because you're not going to be able to do them. You're just going to be disappointed with yourself. Right. But
1: wow. Look, I've been getting deep. I snapped it at. Okay. That was so honest.
0: So to end your guys' snapping and being happy for me, we're going to go on a quick break. We'll be back in a second with our riddle.

0: Hello, welcome back to YXL, All You Tell the Time. This is Ben. I'm your host, joined by
1: Layla
2: and C.
0: And that song you just listened to was Giddy Up by Shirley Temple. It's a very good song. We've played a lot, so I hope you listen to that on your own. But we have our riddle by C.
2: Yes. And here it is. I'm not a blanket, yet I cover the ground. A crystal from heaven that doesn't make a sound. What am I?
0: Obviously, walrus. Anyway, I think Layla and C have something they want to talk about, so just go ahead.
2: Yes.
0: Rattle that off.
2: I think we've talked so far about mental health in school and in the military. Great topic brought up by Layla. And I kind of want to mention another idea of resocialization. So it's called a total institution, where you are completely kind of thrown into a different realm, and a lot of that involves prisons. And a lot of the time, from very deep systemic issues, a lot of people with mental health issues are sent to prisons rather than getting the help they need. And I think it's a deep issue in our country that is not really being addressed. And how do we look at it from an angle that is helpful for improving our prison system? Yeah, Ben?
0: I guess I don't understand what you mean by a lot of people with mental health issues, because what mental health issues would cause you to commit some of these crimes that will land you in prison? Like, which ones specifically?
2: I think there are health issues. I don't know, like, specifically. Yeah. Like, I'm not, like, a therapist, but, like, you're not fully in your right mind.
0: That makes sense.
2: Or because saying, I don't want to like misstep, because I don't know mental, but I know like there are a lot of people with mental health issues. Mm-hmm. We address it as a criminal problem rather than
0: what it actually
2: a
0: is.
2: Mental health problem.
0: I see.
2: And I know it kind of is like there's a lot of racism with it too. Mm-hmm. And other stuff. But I want to talk to Layla, because you had a story kind of about this.
1: I did. And before that, like, back to your question, by all means, I am not in the medical field. I don't study any of this. Mm-hmm. But I feel like you can't really, well, I'm not going to say you can't. There might be a mental, like, illness more common than others. But I feel like you search shit up and it's not going to be, like, a specific thing related. Like, it can be something as simple as being bipolar or, like, schizophrenia?
0: Am I pronouncing
1: that? Yes, like that. Like, check. Like, you can.
2: We're going to actually ask our producer to fact check.
0: Oh, I thought it was just schizophrenia. Yeah. But.
1: Yeah. Well, no, I'm just throwing things out there. Like, I'm not, if you say, what's the mental health? Like I said, I don't study that, but I feel like there's so many other illnesses, different factors too, that can play a part in that. You can't just simmer it down to one. Not saying you were, I'm just saying. But there might be one that pops up more common. You might see like people incarcerated and others. So I recently went down to North Carolina to see my family. Mm-hmm. And my aunt, she's in college, and we were just talking with her, like, what she's studying. And she's like, wants to be a therapist, but more specifically to be a therapist in prison. And I really like admire her for that. And I feel like that's so cool, because you don't hear that coming up a lot. Like,
0: that's brave.
1: Brave. Props to her, because you don't hear that. Like, you say, I'm going to be a therapist. It's for kids or adults that are not incarcerated. But, like, you know, you don't hear the other side of that. And I feel like that's really important, because, yes, there are people that are in there for really bad things. But there are also people in there for illegal things that never got the help they needed.
0: Mm-hmm.
1: And it's like, I feel like even when you're in prison, like, if you're a serial killer or something, I don't really have much for you. But even when you're in prison, like, I feel like it's still important to have the opportunity to understand yourself when you never had that resource.
0: Of course.
1: Or to even grow, even if, you know, regardless of if you are going to get out or not.
0: Mm-hmm.
1: But, I mean,
0: I understand that. I think it's very important for people to understand that just because I want to help these people doesn't mean I agree with what they did.
1: Exactly.
0: Like, you could be a very bad person, like you said, a serial killer, somebody do something terrible. But you also have stuff that is very wrong up here that I'm able to help and learn from you. that to help other people so they don't get that far.
1: And all serial killers, I feel like, especially the ones that are talked about, mm-hmm. have gone through serious stuff or yeah. maybe have something and it's never gotten addressed. Yeah. You can go to the ones that got documentaries. You can go talk about the ones that you don't really hear about. And you will find something that's that some trauma
0: yeah.
1: or just a mental health illness at all that's never gotten addressed and that's only grown. So I feel like that's another, like... That's for anybody, you know what I mean? Yeah. But especially, like, those people, like, because you look at them, oh, my gosh, they're so horrible. And, yes, they're terrible. But there is something that went on that mm-hmm. should have been, you know, that could have.
0: Yeah, I think it's important to do that as well because then you have, okay, try to say this as nice as possible. You have something that happened in their life. And then you're like, I can never become this person. I can never do what they did. But then you go through stuff that they do, and you find yourself doing similar stuff. Not that bad, but like it's like
2: generational trauma.
0: Yeah, because what affected them can affect you at the same time. Like if they went through a traumatic experience, if you go through the same traumatic experience, it could be a problem. So instead of just being like this person is a villain and evil, you kind of want to humanize them and be like, this is still a person. They have to be punished for what they did. That's why they're in prison. But there's a reason for why what they did. Mm-hmm. Most of the time, some of the time.
2: Yeah,
1: for sure.
2: I feel like a lot of the time we can say, oh, they've done this bad thing.
0: Yeah.
2: But I think that doesn't mean we shouldn't get to the root of the problem.
0: Yeah.
2: We shouldn't be like, these prisons are still inhumane mm-hmm. or these prisons are still treating them subhuman, even if they've done bad things. Because no human should be put in the condition that is some prisons, you know. And I feel like even if you've done the most horrible thing, you should be able to be given the treatment that best helps you.
0: Yeah.
2: You should be able to be given real food, real health care. If, like, you get hurt in prison, you should be able to, like, be able to get your health care, mm-hmm. get your mental health services. And I think that's not being addressed right now in the country.
0: I was going to take a stance against what you just said, but actually when you finish what you were saying, I agree with you more. I do think that some people are just, this might be contradictory what I just said, but I do think that some people are just like, you don't really deserve much because of what you did, even in prison. But at the end of the day, like, you shouldn't be like literally cuts and bruises and they're infected and stuff because they're rat infested cell or something. So that's crazy. But so that's all I want to say.
1: I'm picking up what you're putting down.
0: Are you picking
1: your
0: it up?
1: Your example was very randomly specific, but I do rats. Understand the point.
0: I know a lot about rats, actually.
1: Mm-hmm.
0: I know that they have a tail, they have mm-hmm. eyes, and this is the crazy part, they have whiskers.
1: Oh?
0: Did you know
1: you
0: that?
1: You don't say.
0: I don't say. I read it online.
2: You know, so.
1: But
2: Ben,
1: you just said it?
0: No.
2: I feel like you're giving us some really great
0: everything.
2: Advice.
1: I know,
2: about
1: I love
2: life,
1: this side of you.
2: You know? Don't you think this is some great advice from Ben?
0: Great
2: like about
0: Ben.
2: Life, about all these types of things.
0: I don't know.
2: And so I'm actually going to get into our question of the day.
0: Mm-hmm.
2: What's the best and worst advice you've ever received?
0: Oh, that actually transitioned way better. I didn't know where you were going with that, but guys, we might have a mastermind on our team here. Okay.
2: Oh, yeah, it's you, Ben. See, I'm complimenting you for once. I'm actually seeing how it feels.
0: When Angelina and Sammy are here, I'm like the star. I don't get mean comments thrown at me. Everything is going well. It's just like,
1: do you want me to change that?
0: No.
1: Okay.
0: No, I like
1: you.
0: I like
1: you give me the signal, and I am there.
0: I'm not gonna give you the signal.
1: Okay. I'll make it up myself. Then I'm gonna give myself the signal.
2: I feel like we should start. I feel like we should try being nice to Ben for once and see how
1: he
2: reacts.
1: Ben be nice to us? Because
0: it's not a two-way street here. It's more of a one-way.
1: Right.
0: But let's
1: answer
0: your question.
1: Right,
0: see, best and worst advice given
2: ever. Somebody.
0: I guess I could start since I'm talking already. I don't know. Somebody, I don't think, like, when people give me advice, I either forget it or take it directly to heart. And sometimes I'll take very bad advice directly to heart and very good advice I'll forget. So I guess the worst advice I've ever been given is to, oh no.
2: What is it?
0: I'm just thinking here.
2: You're just thinking, yeah.
0: I guess to not, the advice was to get people back. Like if somebody does something to you, you mm-hmm. should do what you can to get them back.
2: Mm,
0: and the way it was presented was within reason, like not going crazy, like psycho mode to like stab their tires out or something, but Just like you should, if you have an opportunity to get them back, pay them back for what they've done to you. And I think that's bad advice because most of the time, you're not going to be that level-headed when somebody does something to you. Like, if you just stepped on my shoes, if I'm thinking I got to step on your shoes, it can cause a lot of problems. I can step on your shoes and make you trip or something, and then you hurt yourself, or I can fall on myself and I try to step on your shoes. So I guess revenge is not always a good thing because it could just lead to more and more evil being done. But I guess the best advice I've received is to look at yourself and realize that, because I always thought I was kind of the main character, you know, because I think I told this to Joseph once, but I can only see through my eyes. Like, I can only perceive you guys through what I'm seeing. So it's kind of hard for me not to just be like, I'm the only person really thinking or something. I don't know how to describe it the best, but somebody told me to stop thinking like that, because even if I can't be in your minds or hear your thoughts or something, you are thinking, like, you're processing stuff, and you're people too, so you react to stuff. And I guess the advice would just chill and, like, I don't know, don't take everything so seriously or something like that. Yeah, that's me.
2: What about you, Layla? Oh,
1: man.
0: About to get deep.
1: No, I was thinking. Never mind. Maybe. So the worst advice, I can't think of something specific, but I will say, like, it was real hypocritical. Like, I can't say the words exactly, but I know, like, the worst advice I've ever gotten was something that was just came straight out of hypocrisy, you know?
0: Of course.
1: Very, very, like, it's like something.
0: A lot of hand signs for our audio viewers. Yeah.
1: Yes, like, it was just something that really just messed with my head, you know? Mm. Especially, and I'm not trying to get too deep here, but especially when I was going through a lot of, like, personal stuff.
0: Yeah.
1: And advice, you know, like, I was in a very vulnerable state, and so, like, I don't like to admit it, but advice was helpful because it gave me another thing to look at, thing to think about. But it's like, there was sometimes I got advice from folk that was just like, like, you know, like,
0: you're doing the same thing, bro.
1: Yeah, it just
0: that
1: wasn't helpful.
0: Be jarring. Yeah.
1: Yeah, but the best advice that I think I've gotten,
0: mm-hmm.
1: I got a few. The best advice I got was all of it was from my dad, and I think one of them was embrace the suck. My dad tells me that all the time.
0: Embrace the suck?
1: He's actually told me that when I was on punishment.
0: That's a good. First of all, that's crazy.
1: He did because like
0: on punishment, embrace the suck.
1: Yeah, because he was like, there's nothing you could do about it. Well, okay, well, he didn't say that, guys. I'm lying. He did not say that. But it was kind of like a you did what you did. You gotta go through the consequences. You gotta embrace the suck and take. You know, he told me that since I was in elementary school. But it's so true,
0: I like that
1: though
0: quote.
1: Because.
0: That's a good quote.
1: Like stuff like that, like stuff is going to happen. Mm-hmm. Life is going to life, and you really can't. You can only control what you could control. But life is going to. You could be walking across the street, a bird poops in your glasses. True story, actually.
0: What?
1: Anyways, yeah. But
0: that's not
1: it's like,
0: normal.
1: What are you going to do? You're going to rewind time and stop the bird pooping in your glasses?
0: Yes.
1: No, I wish, but you got to embrace the suck. Do what you can on your end, but you.
0: Crazy.
1: Yeah. Maybe not the best example, but that's the first thing I could think of. But it's just like, you can get as personal or hilarious with it as you want.
0: That bird hates you. I'm sorry.
1: Yeah, guys, a bird pooped in my glasses, but that's not the point. But embrace the suck is. Mm-hmm. And ee-wee.
0: What?
1: My dad told me that too. It is what it is.
0: Oh, okay.
1: I carry that with me. Ee-wee. Because it is what it is.
0: Why are we so deep today, guys? Yeah. We're all so. Philosophical.
2: I really felt that. I felt that internally, and it was like really cool. And like,
0: bird poop was
2: I feel
0: island.
2: Like, no, but like, Ben, like, I feel like we've been like, I don't know, we're hearing all these words, like, it's really cool. Worst advice for me, I feel like, I don't really have one,
0: mm-hmm.
2: but I feel like. Something, I don't know, but, like, I'm going to give, if someone ever is, like, stop being who you are or, like, stop, like, it's okay to, like, be uncomfortable in certain, well, like, I don't know what I'm saying, but, like.
0: I get what you're saying.
2: Be yourself.
0: I think I get what you're saying. Yeah. Be yourself.
2: But
0: to
2: also,
0: an
2: like,
0: extent.
2: No. Yeah.
0: Like, there's some
2: no.
0: There's some things that you don't want to do around certain people. Is that what you're saying?
2: I'm not explaining myself well.
0: Mm-hmm.
2: I'm just trying to say, like, always, if someone is ever saying telling you to not be yourself, you shouldn't, like, listen to them. If someone is ever saying, like, just, like, you know, even if you're really uncomfortable, like, stay in a certain situation because you'll, like, get through it. I feel like for some things, but, like, other times it's okay to say I'm, like, uncomfortable and I'm done with this, like, that type of stuff. And I feel like some people are always, like, just keep going with it. But sometimes you just got to say, like, I got to quit. I got to be, like, this doesn't work for me, you know? And I feel like sometimes people are like, just keep going with it. It will eventually get better. Sometimes it doesn't. And I feel like it's okay if you absolutely know, like, this doesn't work for me. You can be like, this doesn't work for me anymore. I'm done with this.
0: I think that's a great thing to do. Always voice yourself.
2: Yeah. And then best piece of advice, I would say, I feel like I've gotten really great advice here at the Youth Media Center. I've talked to a lot of people here, to the adults here, and I feel like they're always just like giving you space to learn, but also being like, if you want to learn from me, I'm here. And I think that's really powerful. And that kind of, I don't know if I have an exact answer, but there's just really great advice I've gotten here. And it kind of leads into the next question. I feel like I was talking to one of the staff educators here about what it's like to get older. And the question is, what's the most difficult thing about getting older? And I want us to kind of answer, where do we see ourselves in the next few years? And what are the difficulties of getting older now? And what do you expect the difficulties to be?
0: Wow. This is a... It's a crazy episode.
1: Making
0: guys.
1: Me think.
0: Yeah, and I don't like to think.
2: I can start.
0: Yeah, you can start.
2: I feel like growing is great. Like being able to learn so many new things about yourself is really cool. But I think at the same time, you are hit with these realizations almost every day. Like I'm learning something new, which is a great thing, but also can have negatives. Because may not negatives, but it can feel really, really scary. I think, and that's okay. I think you will learn new things about yourself and you'll be like, oh my gosh, this is amazing. I didn't know this thing about myself. But also at the same time, it can feel really like I'm learning so much. I am learning all these different things and it can be almost overwhelming when you're growing up and you're faced with all these new questions about yourself and your identity and how you want to live your life, because sometimes it's hard to answer that immediately. It's sometimes hard to be like, oh, I've learned this new thing. What do I do with that now? And I think sometimes we're expected to just know what to do with like when we're learning about ourselves. But I think a lot of the time we do need to take a step back and be like, I learned this thing, but I don't know quite what to do with that yet. And I think it's okay to be like, I learned all these new things about myself and who I am, but I'm still figuring out what that means.
0: I honestly don't have anything else to add to that, so I'm just going to be quiet. But, Layla, what do you think?
1: Okay, so this is kind of like a two-part question, right? Like, because you added on, like, where do we see ourselves? So, okay, I see myself, hopefully, being successful, and financially stable.
0: Wow.
1: Yes, that's the plan.
0: I didn't think of that.
1: Yeah, you know.
2: It was a good plan.
0: Singapore.
1: And I think that really also answers the hardest part is being financially stable. Because it's so hard to – props to everybody who has a job. Let's give it a hand for everybody who got a job and who is making a way. Because it's a blessing for – I mean, you see people who – you know, are more or less fortunate now. So I feel like that's another hard part. It's just money. Money. You want to breathe? Money. You want to eat? Money. You know, you want to sleep? Money. That's how, like, everything's just money.
0: I don't sleep, so.
1: Well, okay. Well, you do everything else, so, you know. Okay. Well, that's but irrelevant. I feel like that is, but, like, if you want to dive deeper into that question, what's the hardest part about getting older? Independency. I feel like it's really hard because you go, like, your whole life, 18 or maybe older, sometimes younger, but like a good long time with your parents or your guardian or whoever helped raising you. And just like, so when you get older, like college, beyond college, or just college aged, you're like more on your own, independent, and you got to figure out how to do this. And like, listen, I can't wait for my independence. Don't get me wrong. I'm about to get my permit, but I start driving. You know what I mean? When I'm hungry, I'm going to go. Like, I'm excited for that independency.
0: Of course.
1: But it's more to that. You got to learn how to be independent, like more physically, like house bills, but even emotionally, you know?
0: Mm-hmm.
1: So I feel like just emotionally in general, just growing up and having to grow into your maturity as an adult, as an older person than who you were, I feel like it's difficult, but, you know, it's going to be fun. It's going to be great. I can't wait. I think it's going to be so fun to be an adult.
2: And what about you, Ben?
0: Well, I guess I'm kind of like, I don't really think about much in general. So when people ask me, do you think about the future or not, I don't. I don't at all. So I don't know. I guess where I see myself in 5 years or whatever is the same place I'm here now, just kind of doing whatever is in front of me and then working on that. And I know that's bad because you should have some sort of like ambitions or goals or whatever. I just don't. So I should probably get some and like figure out what I really want to do with my life. But I mean, I guess I don't really have an answer for that.
2: No. I don't know. Yeah, but I feel like that is okay. It's okay to not know everything, you know?
0: Yeah.
2: And I feel like we're about to go into a break.
0: Yeah.
2: But if you want to call in, you can at 412-200-5975. And you can tell us about how you see yourself in the next few years. If you have any thoughts about like it being difficult getting older, or the best and worst advice you've received. We'll be right back.

0: Okay, welcome back to YXL, All Youth of the Time. This is Ben, I'm your host, joined by
1: Layla
2: and C. And that was Raccoon Ridge, and that was some, I really like that song. And earlier was Giddy Up. We've been hearing some great music this evening. So, and I think we're going to continue. We had some great music, and now we're going to have some more
0: poems.
2: Great conversation and poems.
0: Okay, so we have our first poem here. Submitted by Lena, and it is Still I Rise by Maya Angelou, and it's going to be played right now.
3: Center at SLB Radio. This is Issa Lena, a middle school student at King. This is a paper flower poem by Maya Angelou named Still I Rise. You may write me down a history with your bitter, twisted lies. You may tread me in the dirt, but still, like dust, I rise. Does my sassiness upset you? Why are you beset with gloom? 'Cause I walk like I got oil wells pumping in my living room. Just like moons and suns with the certainty of tides. Just like hopes springing high, still I rise. Thanks for listening.
0: Snap it up. That was good.
1: I like that a lot.
0: I do like that too.
1: I love Maya Angelou.
0: Okay.
2: I feel like
0: I actually don't know who that is.
2: Wait, so. You don't know?
0: No, I don't know who Maya Angelou is.
2: That was really powerful, and I feel like Lena did a great reading. I was taken on the journey of Maya Angelou.
0: I kind of get what she was saying. No matter what, I'm still gonna come back. You know, I rise again. Or I think that's what she was saying. Mm-hmm. So yeah, I think that's a great message. And this is the second poem by Lila. And this one was actually submitted by herself. She made this one as well. So the title of the poem is A New Flower Poem.
4: From the Youth Media Center at SLB Radio, this is Lila, a senior at Taylor Alderdice. This is a paper flower poem that I wrote. On a communist mission, I travel far, stumble upon an enchanted forest. Mushrooms rest as deer scatter by. Whispers in the wind swirl, but most promisingly, I found a rose in the enchanted forest, whose voice was most eccentric of them all. And so, red rose, an umbrella for an honest ant, red rose, a shield against magnifying glasses in a glaring sun, from an honest ant, I'm not sure how I found you, but I'm glad I did. Thanks for listening.
0: Okay.
2: That was
0: interesting.
2: Yeah. I really liked it. I think it's also really cool that she wrote it herself and then also performed it. And I just thought really cool. I think she also was taking us on this journey too. So yeah.
0: I really don't have much to say about these poems. Not because they're bad or anything. You know, I just not good with words, guys. So
2: No, I think you're taken aback by how beautiful they are.
0: Yeah, I was blasted away out of my chair. I'm currently out of the room speaking on a mic. But I guess we're just going right into the second or third one this time. This one is submitted by Milo. And it's called The First Rose of Summer and is written by Oliver Hinford.
5: From the Youth Media Center at SLB Radio, this is Milo. I'm 12. With a paper flower poem. The First Rose of Summer by Oliver Herford. Oh dear, is summer over? I heard rosebuds moan when first her eyes she opened and found she was alone. Oh, why did summer leave me? Little me belated. Where are the other roses? I think I might have waited. Soon the little rose was

0: recording this poem, and I feel like they were obviously inspired by the poem, and I think that's really cool because I feel like a lot of 12-year-olds, they're just like on their iPads. But
1: yeah, I was eyeing up candy when I was 12. I wasn't really looking for glory in the poem scene, but I think with the context that these are all about spring, I think that's a good poem to read because it's kind of like happy-go-lucky type things where it's these flowers are doing whatever they were doing in that poem.
0: Yeah.
1: But I don't know, it's just kind of a warm-ish feeling thinking about it's about spring and flowers in there.
0: Mm-hmm.
1: But regardless, we're moving on to our fourth poem, which is translated by... Oh, okay, hold on, guys. I read that wrong. Transplanted, and it's by Emily Dickinson, but it was submitted by Olive.
2: I love Emily Dickinson.
1: You just love everybody.
2: I'm a lover.
0: Not you, Ben.
1: Okay, well, I didn't even say that, so I didn't expect it. All right.
3: From the Youth Media Center at SLB Radio. I'm Olive, I'm 12, and this is a paper flower poem. Transplanted by Emily Dickinson. As if some little Arctic flower upon the polar hem went wandering down the latitudes until it puzzled came to continents of summer, to firmaments of sun, to strange bright crowds of flowers and birds of foreign tongue. I say as if this little flower to Eden wandered in, what then? Why nothing only, your inference therefrom.
1: Okay. That was a little complex for me. I didn't really understand most of what she said, but you guys... the smart ones in the room. What do you think of that poem?
0: I feel like I was quite inspired by the reading of it.
1: Mm-hmm.
0: Like, also, they seemed like a younger person, maybe.
1: Yeah.
0: And I feel like anyone who's kind of inspired by poetry, it just, like, really amazes me. Like, I feel like I've only recently got into it, but people are just, like, inspired, and they want to share it. And I feel like very well-written as well. But Emily Dickinson is just... like really great.
1: Well, I wouldn't know because I don't know her.
2: You should tap in
1: to Emily Dickinson.
2: A lot of these great poets, I still can't believe you say you don't know who Maya Angelou is.
1: Ooh.
2: So I'm just gonna tell you a little bit.
1: Okay.
2: She is only one of the like greatest of all time poets.
1: Only?
2: There are a lot of great poets.
1: Okay.
2: She's one of the best. I have a lot of poets that are some of my favorites, but she's one of the best. So I pulled her up so I can read, so instead of going off my memory.
1: Of course.
2: Love her. Okay. So Maya Angelou was a world renowned.
1: Wow.
2: She was a world, this is why I ain't the poet. A world renowned poet.
1: Yep.
2: Memorist, singer, dancer. Yep. Actress and civil rights activist.
1: God.
2: She wasn't a triple threat. She was a more than triple threat.
1: Whatever the, how many things you were listed off threat.
2: Yes. But no, she's definitely like most known for. I know why the caged bird sings and still I rise. That's another famous one. But so yeah, she made history by
1: being
2: the first nonfiction bestseller as a black woman. You know. But yeah, she's one of those people that are brought up in school, but I feel like isn't talked about nearly enough.
1: Oh.
2: But yeah, she's an amazing poet. So if you guys are into poetry, check out Maya Angelou for sure.
1: Well, yes. I will be avoiding her because you said that. But, it's great for you guys to check her out.
2: I thought we were being nice, but it's okay.
1: I never said I was going to be nice.
0: And much like poetry, I'm going to give you a poetry.
1: What did you say? A poetry what? No, we have a little disturbance in the forest here. What's going on?
0: Yes. I'm going to give you a poetry-like reminder of our riddle.
1: Hey, it is.
0: I just want people to, stay thinking about it,
1: Because I already know the answer, but it's all right.
0: Yeah, because I feel like riddles can be much like...
1: Poems?
0: Yeah, poems. I'm not a blanket, yet I cover the ground. A crystal from heaven that does make a sound. What am I?
1: A walrus. Have you ever heard a walrus make a sound?
2: I have the perfect answer.
0: I'm so excited to hear it.
1: You are excited to hear the walrus answer?
0: And do we have another poem to hear before that?
1: We do have one last one. This was by Layla, like the one in the room right now. So, we might just be...

0: witnessing the embarrassment of Layla, but hey, it's here. And also, one more thing to mention, these are all paper flower poems. It was a workshop done by SLB, and that was in 2024. That was last year. But this year, they're going to have another one in about a month or so, and it's coming. It's the same thing, paper workshop. And you guys are going to make these poems, and then we'll make fun of you on live air.
1: No, radio. We will actually say how great it is.
0: Yeah, okay.
1: And maybe you'll even be here on this radio show.
0: To be made fun of in person without knowing. But it's cool. Anyway, we're about to play this poem.
2: From the Youth Media Center at SLB Radio. This is Layla. I'm 14, and I present to you a paper flower poem. This is Peonies by Mary Oliver. This morning, the green fists of the peonies are getting ready to break my heart as the sun rises, as the sun strokes them with his old buttery fingers, and they open, pools of lace, white and pink, and all day the black ants climb over them, boring their deep and mysterious holes into the curls, craving the sweet sap, taking it away, to their dark underground cities. And all day, under the shifty wind, as in a dance to the great wedding, the flowers bend their bright bodies and tip their fragrance to the air and rise, their red stems holding all that dampness and recklessness gladly and lightly. And there it is again, beauty, the brave, the exemplary, blazing open. Do you love this world? Do you cherish your humble and silky life? Do you adore the green grass with its terror beneath? Do you also hurry, half-dressed and barefoot, into the garden, and softly, and exclaiming of their dearness, fill your arms with the white and pink flowers, with their honeyed heaviness, their lush trembling, their eagerness to be wild and perfect for a moment, before they are nothing forever?
0: Okay, so first of all,
2: that was so long.
0: Second of all, wow.
1: Yes.
0: I didn't know you could talk like that.
1: I didn't know you were.
0: So.
1: I'm just going to.
2: Talk like that.
0: Yeah. Like yeah. Poem format. I didn't know you had that capacity.
1: I don't know.
2: Well, I do write poems.
1: I think we should just say how great it was. Because I was laughing the whole time, but I've just been laughing. I've been having a laughing day.
0: Yeah.
1: But I'm just like taken aback because of like. Even just like 1 year ago, like you were doing some like great things here at SLB, and I genuinely loved it. Like I was taken like along, and I kind of liked how it was a little longer because I feel like you were able to really kind of engross us.
2: Shout out to the original writer. I ain't gonna lie, when I heard 14, I was like, how long ago was this? But I do remember doing this project. It was really fun, and I didn't. Enjoy like because we had options and stuff and I did enjoy reading it. It was weird to hear it, but like it was fun for sure. It was a good poem to read.
1: But I feel like it's kind of normal to feel weird to like listen
2: to it. Surely.
1: But then I feel like it's also kind of cool too. Like oh, like that was 1 year ago, but now I can listen to it, and it's kind of much like the question we were asking earlier about like. How does it feel to, like, grow up? And I feel like some of that is, like, listening back on different things we've done, which is kind of cool. And I think it's kind of cool that we have, like, a collection of it, you being here, of kind of past things we've done.
0: Well, I do want to say we didn't mean to ambush you with that. I didn't even know you were going to be here. So we would have just played this without you being here, which probably would have been worse. But at least you're here to, like, defend yourself. And I have some questions.
2: Yes.
0: Barefoot. What's going on there? Who is barefoot in this poem?
2: Let this be an open interpretation.
0: I'm going to think you're barefoot in this poem. Running up in trees, collecting sap.
2: That's fine. Oh, it's an open interpretation.
0: It
2: so
0: is
2: you
0: open.
2: Know, if you want and to be me who is barefoot, then...
0: Running up trees.
2: Then I guess I was barefoot running up trees.
0: In the forest, in the jungle.
2: Yeah.
0: Yeah.
2: Because, you know, you got to live life a little.
0: Barefoot?
2: You got to live life.
0: Eating sap from the tree itself?
2: You could take a shower and wash off the dirt. So it's okay. It's
0: okay. All right, guys. That's our episode.
1: Should we do the riddle?
0: Yeah, we should do the riddle, actually. Just put that on there real quick.
1: Yes. So it's, I'm not a blanket, yet I cover the ground. A crystal from heaven that doesn't make a sound. What am I? And I just want to think, it's our type of spring right now. You know, it's kind of cold out, even though it's spring. And this, you might have even seen some of this earlier today.
2: I have a guess.
0: A hippo.
2: Have you seen a hippo earlier today,
0: Ben? I looked at the Zoo Channel.
1: Okay. What, when you were looking outside?
0: I saw air. And
1: what else did you see?
0: I saw a dog.
1: Falling from the heavens.
2: I see. Well, at first I was going to say rain, but you said it does or doesn't make a sound.
1: It doesn't.
2: I think
1: we should say it at the same time.
2: Okay, ready?
0: Yeah.
2: All right.
0: 3, 2, 1. A hippo.
2: Snow.
1: It was
0: a
1: hippo.
0: Yay! All right, guys.
1: Yeah, no, you were right, Layla.
2: It was snow.
1: Ben, are you okay?
2: I got it right.
0: Was it actually snow?
1: Yeah, I'm sorry.
2: You know, it was snowing earlier. That was the dead giveaway, because I was going to say rain, but rain makes a sound.
0: Thanks, guys, for listening to this YXO All These All The Time.
2: It's but okay, also, Benny.
0: Yeah, just, yeah, I'll cut your mic in a second. Anyway, I just want to say thanks also to PA Humanities. Okay, I had to get help. But for supporting this program. And, yeah, thank you to PA Humanities for supporting us. Other than that, this is the end of our radio show. So I'm going to play this music and we're going to leave.

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1: Hi, everyone. Welcome to Off the Record, live on Youth Express. I'm your host, Uma Pathay, and let's dive into another exciting and fun episode focusing on music and our favorite artists. Okay, so do you know what I like about music? It's simple, but it's never just simple. It's something you can throw on in the background while you're driving, cleaning, studying, whatever. But somehow it always ends up meaning more to that. A song drops and it's suddenly attached to memory. And the crazy part is, while it's playing for you, it's playing for someone else somewhere too. Different life, different story, same track. That's kind of powerful when you think about it. And additionally, I brought in a guest today to also talk a bit about music with us. Angela is also a returning guest on Off the Record, so could you please introduce yourself? Give us a quick introduction.
2: Hi, I'm Angela. I was here earlier to talk about art, and I'm here again to talk about my favorite artists and music in general.
1: Yeah, and we're so happy to have you here today. So I guess we're going to start off by talking a little bit about our personal favorite artists. Angela, did you have a specific artist or genre that you would like to start talking about?
2: As people know, I'm like a K-pop fan. Uma and I both like K-pop a lot. We're into many artists, and like within K-pop, there's like many different genres. So it's like a very diverse like music group, and it's pretty good.
1: I feel like something that always interests me about K-pop is that there are boy and girl groups, like they're separate. Mm-hmm. And whenever there's like a co-ed group, everyone's just in shock because that never happens. And it's so different from like American music where you have like bands or solo artists. So I find that pretty interesting.
2: Yeah, definitely. And also like in the Western music industry, when two people start dating, like more people are like in support usually than like the people who are against it. But like in K-pop, if they even lock eyes for 2 seconds, then the whole industry, then like all the fans in the K-pop industry are like suddenly against, they're like attacking those K-pop idols really badly. And it's just like such a culture difference.
1: I know the double standards are crazy, and mm-hmm. especially for like male and female artists, because I feel like, especially in K-pop, I feel like a lot of female artists get hate for doing something like dating.
2: Yeah.
1: Like, to me, having that kind of obsession with an artist is a little shocking because they're people too, essentially.
2: Yeah. And so they're, like, very eligible too.
1: Yeah. I mean, some people, like, worship them a lot. Like, honestly, like, I feel like it's a good thing to think about. Like, they're just people too, you know? Some of them go to school, you know? They watch TV and listen to music,
2: yeah.
1: which is what we're talking about today.
2: Yeah.
1: And I'm going to ask a question that I find pretty interesting, Angela, but if you could only listen to one music artist for the rest of your entire life, who would it be?
2: Probably Justin Bieber. Like, he has many of the top hits, like the Sorry, and like Baby, and Confident, and like his voice is just so versatile, and his music, and like his whole discography, like you can like see how he's like matured throughout the years since he's been in the industry for like 18 years, honestly. Like, he has like spent more than half of his life in the music industry, and you can like really see how his voice has changed in his style, and like there's a song for like every moment, and like and they're all great because like his voice is great and he's great.
1: Wow, you must really admire him then, huh? I mean, being in the spotlight at such a young age and having to go through all that media pressure, especially as a teenager, like, I don't think I could do that. So,
2: yeah,
1: I definitely admire him for that, too. But that's a very valid choice. And I'm going to skip that question because I don't know how I would answer that.
2: Mm.
1: I need to listen to multiple artists.
2: Mm.
1: But I guess if we're on the topic of artists, well, Angela was just telling me about this, but apparently Don Toliver is coming to Pittsburgh
2: soon.
1: And so most likely I will not be going, but he was actually my top artist on Spotify this past year. And I really do want to go to his concert. I just feel like I don't know enough of his songs to actually, like, go there and, like, enjoy it. I need to go on a listening spree.
2: Yeah, just like listen to all the songs like 2 days before and just like repeat it over and over. And it's for the vibe. You don't need to know all the songs.
1: But if you guys are interested, here are some facts about Don Toliver. So he is an American rapper, singer, and songwriter, and he is known for blending music with hip-hop. And he first gained a lot of attention after being assigned to Travis Scott's Records in 2018, and he was featured on Astroworld, which is an album that I really like. And this helped introduce him to a larger audience. And some of his albums would include Life of a Don, Love Sick, and Hearthstone Psycho, which I think is his latest one. And I think my favorite song from all his albums is probably from Love Sick. The song is called Love Sickness, and it's a very good song. It makes me feel kind of like, I don't know, it's very catchy, but it also makes you feel a lot of emotions when you listen to it.
2: Yeah, and Uma also introduced me to a song with both Don Toliver and Justin Bieber called Private Landing, and like Justin Bieber has a special rap.
1: Is it your favorite rap song?
2: Yes.
1: Wait, really?
2: Yeah.
1: That's good to hear. Normally, I feel like when I listen to a lot of Justin Bieber songs with rap, I really don't like them because I feel like the rap is so much different than like the pop vocals and everything.
2: Yeah.
1: So when I heard this one, I actually really liked it.
2: Yeah.
1: Is there a Justin Bieber song like that you do not like the rap of?
2: Oh, there's many. But like we both also talked about this earlier, but Chance the Rapper's rap in Confidence, it's notoriously bad. It basically kind of ruins the song because he sounds like a grade schooler when he raps, and it's just so different from like the song's overall like provocative tone.
1: Well, I know Chance the Rapper most likely isn't listening to this, but if he is, that would not look good for us. Sorry, we like your songs even though I don't know any, but
2: yeah.
1: Yeah. You know Angela doesn't mean that.
2: Yeah.
1: Yeah. Anyways, thank you for your opinion on that. I guess since we were on the topic of K-pop, I feel like XG is a global girl group. They're not really K-pop. All their members are Japanese, but they're based internationally. I think they've been my favorite girl group. And I feel like it's really interesting because all of their songs are in English. And I feel like they're Japanese and most likely, like, they're signed under a J-pop company, I think. So I feel like it's just really interesting, like, how they market themselves as an international group. And they write all their songs in English. And they debuted, I believe, in 2020, and they're still making music.
2: Wow.
1: And they also performed at Coachella in 2025.
2: Oh, wow.
1: I'm actually yet to watch the footage, but I look forward to watching it pretty soon. They actually recently released a new song called Hypnotize, which the dance is going pretty viral right now. A lot of people are learning it.
2: Dang. Their dancing is very in sync, and they're, like, very talented for an international girl group. And recently, one of their members, they definitely, like, opened doors in the K-pop industry, right?
1: Yeah, definitely. And I also believe that, I think it's crazy how these idols start training from such a young age, like, there are 8-year-olds going to these training companies. They're training for 10 plus years, and some of them never debut in a group, which I find insane. Like, to me, honestly, that's like child exploitation.
2: Yeah, exactly. Like, you're working, like, you're like practicing for like 6 hours. You're practicing dancing for 6 hours. You go to school in Korea. Like, most of them are in Korea, and like Korean school is already hard enough, and you're at school for like 9 hours, and you don't have any time for yourself, and it really is labor.
1: I know, and if you've seen videos of their schedules, you can see like school, sometimes school isn't even a part of their schedule, and sometimes they just skip it, but normally it's 1 or 2 hours. Then they have like 3 hours of rap practice, 3 hours of dance practice, 3 hours of singing practice, and like apparently, allegedly, I heard they take like walking classes or media training classes.
2: The group 17, they had to take like comedy classes, and like apparently their manager wanted them to be taller, so he forced like the shortest ones to drink 1 gallon of milk every single day. but it didn't make them taller.
1: I know, that's actually insane when I think about it. And imagine, like, that's happening to, like, these really young kids, you know, like, they're 8 years old. Mm-hmm. They've been doing this for, like, 10 plus years.
2: And it's, like, there's just so many things they want. Like, the whole the K-pop industry, like, they just want things to be perfect with, like, perfect height and, like, perfect songs and, like, improving your rap skills. But I think sometimes they're missing, like, the whole purpose of music is to express yourself. And even if you have all the perfect skills and you're, like, a perfect artist, that doesn't really mean anything if you're not creating music that comes directly from your heart.
1: I know, and another big thing is forcing minors, like kids below 18, to get plastic surgery.
2: Yeah.
1: I've recently been seeing videos on my For You page about veneers, like fake teeth, and correct me if I'm wrong, but apparently they grind down your teeth to this certain, like, length so they can put, like, fake porcelain teeth on or something. Mm-hmm. And for, like, young kids, I think that's just insane. Like, that's such a small detail to, like, fixate on.
2: And, like, apparently the popular girl group Illit, like, all of them got veneers. And, like, most of the people in 17 also mostly got veneers. And it's just, like, you look at their before and after pictures, and they're, like, before pictures, like, though they might have been, like, considered imperfect by, like, technical standards, like, it's, like, what makes them more unique. And it just, like, makes them more, like, enchanting in a way.
1: Yeah, and I completely agree with that. I feel like you're trying to make them not look like humans anymore. Like, there's this trend going around that's like AI beauty, or you're supposed to, or like glass skin. I feel like it's completely unrealistic. Like, no one can look like AI. Like, we're people, right?
2: Yeah. AI is based off of us, so why are we trying to look like it?
1: Yeah, that's actually a pretty good quote. You know, I'm gonna write that down.
2: Yeah.
1: And then there's also AI with making music and in music videos. Actually, I don't know how I feel about, like, AI usage in music videos. Like, they could use CGI, right?
2: Yeah, I guess it's, like, valid because it saves a lot of time and effort, but, like,
1: but not still, too. I'm against it. I don't see the need to use AI in videos like that.
2: Yeah. Because it does take people out of their jobs, but also, like, you know, with AI, like, of course, some people's jobs are going to be less relevant, but obviously, definitely, it's still not good.
1: Yeah. And I also think that, like, if music is supposed to be about expression, then why are you using something else to create it for you? Mm. And also, these groups, like, they have songwriters make songs for them. So it's kind of like, I'm not sure whether music is supposed to be self-produced or kind of like if you want that group to sing it because you wrote it. Like, to me, all that stuff is just confusing because when I think about a singer, it's like I wrote my own song and I sing it. So all of that's just a bit confusing to me.
2: Yeah, definitely. But like in K-pop, there's been like a rise of like groups who like self-produce their own songs because like
1: I know that's a good thing coming out of the future, definitely. Mm-hmm. I mean, I know they're really young, like there are groups full of like 16-year-olds, but they're all producing their own songs.
2: Yeah, Cordis.
1: I mean if you love it and you're like our age, then go for it. Like, it's just good that none of them are being like exploited or being forced to sing songs that they don't want to.
2: Yeah, definitely.
1: But I think if you're self-producing it and you love what you're singing, I think like that's great.
2: It makes you more appealing to people because they want to know if they're a fan of you, they want to know what you like and they want to know what you express. And in recent years, like there's been like a trend, like it's really trendy to like be like authentic and like it's like authentic, and I think like producing your songs, it makes you seem more authentic and that makes you like a lot more appealing.
1: Yeah, because whenever I think about American artists, it's always like, oh, when I was a teenager I wrote my own songs and now I've gotten so popular. Like, that's normally how I think about it, but K-pop is running a whole different kind of system. It's pretty confusing. It's probably harder over there as well.
2: Yeah,
1: definitely. Well, I think right now we're going to cut into a quick music break, but I hope you enjoyed that first segment talking about controversial takes in both the Korean music industry and the American music industry. And the two of us will be back very shortly. 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

0: going on.
1: Hi everyone, welcome back. That song was Sour Grapes by Le Sserafim and Do the Dance by Islet. You're listening to Off the Record with Uma on Youth Express and Angela as well. And if you're enjoying the conversation so far and would like to ask us a question, you can call in with the number 412-200-5975. And now we're going to talk a little bit about the newest news in music. So recently, if anyone was watching the Super Bowl, I know I was watching for the halftime show, but Bad Bunny actually performed, and I was really happy because he played three of my favorite songs, I believe. Angela, would you like to talk a bit about this?
2: Oh, yes. The set, like the whole performance was really nice, and even though some people didn't really like it, overall, it was like a very high quality performance, and the set was like phenomenal. Like you were in like Bad Bunny's like homeland, and you were like in New York, and it was phenomenal.
1: And I know something shocking, they actually paid people, I believe, to be the bushes at the halftime show.
2: Yeah.
1: And I was like, oh, where do I sign up for that? Like, I want to be a bush in the halftime show. That would have been awesome. But I think something I learned is that music isn't about language. It's about emotion and feeling what the other person is trying to say.
2: Yeah.
1: And so, personally, I would disagree with everyone that said they didn't like it because it wasn't in English.
2: Yes.
1: I personally think that listening to music is more about emotion. Like, I listen to music in 10 plus different languages. I know Angela does too. And half the time, I don't even know what they're saying, but I just love the way it sounds. And yeah. I feel like that's the most important thing when you're listening.
2: One of the earliest forms of music is just instruments. And, like, music is universal. You don't need, like, to understand it to really feel it.
1: Yeah, and I definitely agree. And another thing that happened recently would be the Grammys as well. Angela, I don't know if you've watched the Grammys, but correct me if I'm wrong, I think Olivia Dean won Best New Artist.
2: Yeah.
1: Yeah?
2: Yeah.
1: And I think I remember her acceptance speech, and it felt really amazing for her to win. Also, I know the new artists were really great that were nominated this year.
2: Yeah.
1: I'm a big, like, K-pop / international group fan, so I saw Cat's Eye at the Grammys as well. There was a lot of talk about that. They're great as well.
2: Yeah, and though they shouldn't have performed Gnarly, like, they were still good. And, like,
1: why do you think they shouldn't have performed? Gnarly is, to our listeners, Gnarly is one of their most famous songs. Angela, what are your opinions on that?
2: Gnarly is not very vocal-based. Like, the most vocal they do is gang, gang, gang, gang, gang. And to new upon first listen, it sounds pretty, like, trashy. And, like, most people who've, like, first listened to Gnarly, they agree with that because the lyrics are very campy. They're very, like, very, like, shot, they're very odd, but, like, when you listen to it the second time, it gets a lot better. But when you're listening to them at the Grammy, you don't get the opportunity to, like, listen to them for a second time.
1: Yeah, it doesn't show their full potential as a group. I would agree with that statement. Also, I think it went pretty viral for its choreography. That's another thing in, like, international groups and, like, K-pop groups. A lot of their songs go viral for, like, easy to do choreography, so a lot of fans can do it, and then it becomes like a social media trend and everything.
2: Yeah, and like overall, like the music industry, like it's always been about like visuals and stuff, but media presence. Yeah, and recently it's been more that way as like social media is becoming more and more prevalent within our like lives and stuff.
1: Also, like, I feel like companies have been utilizing, like, scandals for their members. Because one way to get popular is through a lot of hard work and good music. And another way would be through a lot of scandals to gain popularity into your group. Which, I guess, is one way to do it if you want to get a popular group. But
2: yeah,
1: you should never try to get your singers in trouble. Like, I just don't think that's a good moral to have for a company. But definitely, a lot of them do that.
2: Definitely. And you can see, like, It's prevalent like in every industry, but like one of the places where it's like criticized more and like and is like seen more is like definitely the K-pop industry. And like some groups, they have like a history of kicking people out like right after they debut to gain traction and for people to talk about it. But like not all publicity is good publicity, and that's just like overall cruel.
1: Yeah, and adding on to that, I feel like the nepotism allegations are especially big in Korea. Because in America, sure, you have actors and singers who have famous parents, but I feel like it's never really emphasized as much as it is in Korea, where people will outright cancel you and say that you are untalented mm-hmm. and you only got where you are because of your parents, which I think it's completely untrue because a lot of these people I've seen are really talented yeah. as well. But I feel like that just emphasized so much more like internationally that I feel like than it is in America.
2: Yeah. Netizens like in America here, they're like a lot more accepting. Like if an artist has like an off day or something and if they like talk about it, then most people are accepting of it unless it is like someone or something that they like all do not agree upon, and then they all like start hating on them.
1: Mm-hmm. Yeah, I guess the music industry isn't just about music anymore. It's about popularity, getting attention through the media, scandals.
2: Yeah.
1: I remember, maybe I talked about this before, but some people have told me like it's a natural human instinct to want to like single out someone or like gossip, and I don't know how I feel about that.
2: Yeah, it's because it like makes you feel better about yourself. It's like seeing, oh, this person fell in a ditch, well, I'm so glad that wasn't me. And it like is shown, it like it can be good for your mental health, like if you're not the person who's being gossiped about in like small portions. But like obviously, like with like most things, the industry takes it way too far, and like so do the fans.
1: Yeah, and I know we're kind of focusing on, like, the pessimistic side of things right now, but there is also some good in the music industry internationally. Like, as we talked before, there's a lot of young people that are more confident, and they have the resources now to help self-produce their own music.
2: Yeah.
1: Like, before, they wouldn't have had, like, the media or, like, the help that they would than they would now, because I believe like now there's a lot more opportunities for young people to like showcase their talents yeah. and like post on the media and stuff. So I feel like it's a lot easier to do that now, and music is a lot more accessible, which I think is pretty good going forward with the future of music.
2: Mm-hmm. And like, yeah, you don't need to know like music executives if you want to get viral and like get people to listen to your songs, because before, like, you would need, if you wanted radios to play your songs and for it to be popular, you would need to like befriend the music execs and get close with them. And a lot of them aren't really good people. But like nowadays, you can just post it on social media, and you don't really need music executives, and you don't really need to be in the whole industry in the first place to like get viral.
1: I know, now you can just post a song on social media and it might go viral.
2: Yeah.
1: You can just send it to all your friends and they'll send it to their friends, which is pretty supportive. I feel like another bright side about this is that it can be pretty supportive as well. Like a lot of people joining together to listen to music that you made, like that would never happen such a long time ago.
2: Yeah. And like the fandoms, like they're both like good, they're both bad, but like the love from the fandoms is definitely like one of the great things. And like for example, like for like K-pop groups such as like BTS, like their fans armies, like they send them, like there's like thousands and like hundreds of thousands of like fan art out there, and it's just like all sincere, and it's just, like people genuinely wishing them and like wishing them good luck and like giving them all their love, and it must be like really sweet.
1: Yeah, because that's also what music is about. It's about connection.
2: Mm-hmm.
1: It's about emphasizing with people on a different level. You don't even need words. You can just listen to music and feel the same way as other people do. Like the other day, I just remember Angela and I were on a field trip, since we both go to the same school, which is Shadyside Academy. And we were recently went out to see a play, which was An Enemy of the People.
2: Yeah.
1: And I remember Angela spotted a person, and they were wearing a NewJeans shirt. And NewJeans is a famous K-pop group.
2: NewJeans, so immediately
1: she ran over to them and said, "Hi, is that a NewJeans sweater? Like, I love NewJeans so much." And they were like, "OMG, I love NewJeans too." And I just thought that was so sweet, because you can connect with people just based off music and fandoms. That's such like an amazing way to like meet new people and make friends.
2: Yeah,
1: because I feel like that also shows how music is about connection.
2: Yeah, definitely. Like that's That's a really good point, and like online too, but to a lesser extent.
1: And I know recently I watched a movie. I think it was called Joyride, but and I would recommend it to an older audience because, I mean, it's a pretty funny movie, but I just remember this one scene where there's a K-pop fan and she was in desperate need of help. So she emailed, or I believe texted, an online friend of hers who she's never met in person, and they pull up with like 50 other fake K-pop fans to help support their fake K-pop group, which was... It's a bit out of context, but I think it's just really sweet how the movie portrayed, like, fans being there for each other to help each other out. Or, like, if you've never made a friend before and you have a friend online who you've never met before, like, even though you've never met them, they're still there to support you, which I find very cute. Like, I don't know if that would ever happen in real life, but it gives you an optimistic perspective, definitely.
2: Yeah, because, like, I don't know, it's human nature to connect. Just as it is human nature to hate on things.
1: I know, and sometimes I find it hard to talk to people, definitely. I know a lot of people feel the same way, like if you're trying to meet someone new or you sit next to someone random in class. But one of the first questions that I always ask that person is, what do you listen to or what type of music do you like? And sometimes it can be pretty awkward if they say, like, an artist I've never heard of, but I think it's... It can also be really interesting as well because I can say I'll look into them or I'll listen to them, and the next day we'll come back and just talk about what we've listened to. So I feel like it's a great way of connection. Like, that's one of the first questions I always ask people.
2: Definitely. And also, like, your music choice can sometimes be a way into, like, getting a glimpse into, like, your, like, actual self. Because I know some people, like... I know they're not really, some people aren't trying to, but, like, a lot of people act kind of performative because, like, you know, sometimes you're, like, friends require it, or, like, you get teased or you get bullied or you're just afraid of that if you, like, actually show your true self, which is, like, vulnerable. So I think some people, their music taste is kind of, like, their outlet and, like, expressing their, like, vulnerability and, like, their, like, true emotions. And it's, like, really insightful because you don't have to, like, talk about your emotions, but you can, like, you can just, like, show that they're there with the music.
1: Yeah, I've actually met people who have, like, faked their music taste before, but I feel like that's valid. Like, I understand if you wouldn't want to know, like, or tell your friends what you listen to because you're a bit nervous. And to anyone out there who's afraid to share their music taste, don't be. No one's gonna judge you for it. Like, I listen to a lot of K-pop, so I'm always like, oh, are they gonna judge me for listening to K-pop? But then those people also listen to K-pop, funnily enough, and they really enjoy it as well. So don't be ashamed of your music. Like, I've heard people say that they hated, like, Taylor Swift, for example, when in reality they listened to her new album and everything.
2: Exactly. So I guess, it's all, like, performative.
1: Of course, no one's telling you to go out there and share your music, but just don't be afraid to, is the advice I can give you, because people are probably listening to maybe even the same thing as you.
2: Yeah, and, like, if they do judge you, then, like, do you really want to, like, talk with them if they're, like, judging something that is just, like, a reflection of you and your, like, your personality?
1: And I know I have this app called AirBuds. Angela has it as well. And essentially on AirBuds, it's connected to your Spotify. So your friends and other people can see what you're listening to. And you can send them these cute reactions like fire or hearts and stuff. So I think it's a pretty cute app. I know some of my friends don't want to share their music taste, so they don't have it. But that's also a pretty cool way to connect with each other. You can also ask questions like, what song should I listen to today? And people will respond with song suggestions. So I feel like that's another way that media can really connect people through music.
2: And, like, also if you're meeting someone from, like, an environment which you're not really familiar with. Like, for example, when I went to China for the first time, like, I was, like, talking to my cousin, and, like, I didn't really know him that well. I didn't know him at all. But, like, one thing he really liked was music. And so, like, one of the first things we did was, like, listen to music. And then he, like, talked about his favorite songs. And then I like, recognized some of them. And, like, for example, like, Sugar by Maroon 5 apparently was, like, really popular it was playing all the time in China, like in 2013. And it's just interesting because it was also really popular here. And it really does demonstrate the power of connectivity.
1: Yeah, and I also have a personal story that's actually pretty similar to yours. But when I visited India, I believe last spring break, I was visiting my grandma's flat where she lives. And she has a flat neighbor who's about my age, actually. And she came over to say hi to us because we were visiting and everything. And I thought she was really sweet. Like, the language we speak over there is Marathi, and mine personally is a little bad. So whenever I try to communicate, it always sounds very broken. And she tries to speak in English like my grandma's flatmate, and her English was actually pretty close to fluent. Like, it was really good. But even so, there's still like a sort of language barrier between us. So I had a bit of a hard time connecting because life to her was so different than it was to me, because we've lived in like different education systems. So it's hard to talk about things like school or hobbies because our lives are just so different from here to over there. But I remember asking her what she listens to, and she told me that she loved BTS. And I was in actual shock. I'm like, from all the way over in India. Well, a lot of Indians, even more than Americans, I would say, are BTS fans. Like, if you go over there, I would say, like, one in every three people you talk to likes BTS.
2: Yeah.
1: And I was like, I feel the exact same way. Like, I listen to the same things. So we just talked about BTS for the next few hours.
2: Ooh.
1: And, like, I felt like that connection that is so hard to come across with other people. And over the course of that short week, we ended up becoming pretty good friends.
2: Ooh.
1: And I feel like that's just like the power that music can have.
2: Yeah, that's really sweet, honestly. And like, as a fellow like BTS fan, like slash ARMY, like, that makes me really happy, especially like since they're having their comeback within like, actually in like 23 days, honestly. And like,
1: that's pretty close.
2: Today after my birthday. And it's gonna, yeah, and it's been really popular, and like all their like tickets have been selling out, but like BTS is surely a force, as is all music.
1: I know, recently we were checking out their tickets and they were like all sold out. And it would be awesome at least once in my life to go to a BTS concert, because I know those things are out of this world. Like, so many people go to them.
2: Yes.
1: I've watched the movie too.
2: Yes. Like, you would think that, like, a boy group fan would be, like, a teen who's swooning over these guys. But, like, I've met, like, a lot of people a decent amount of people who you would not think was, like, the typical demographic of BTS.
1: I feel like most BTS fans I've met were, like, older adults, in their 30s or, not 30s, but 40s, probably.
2: You know, there's a funny story. Like, so I work at like a tax preparation, well, I volunteer at a tax preparation service, and one of the like girls who came, she had like one of the BTS keychains on her water bottle, and I saw that and I was like, wow, that's so cool. And then we ended up like talking about BTS and like how she went to their concert and stuff. And it's just like that again, it's like very interesting, because I would not really have had such a connection with her if I didn't see anything like similar. And I like ended up doing her taxes, which is like kind of odd, but it was good nonetheless.
1: That just shows how music can connect people in circumstances that you don't think they could. And you've met and made friends with people whom you've never thought would ever be your friends. And I just feel like that's how amazing music can be in terms of connection. And I feel like right now is a good time to take a very quick music break. But we are going to be right back very shortly. And you're listening to Off the Record, where with Uma and Angela. And up next is a quick song in PSA. So we will be right back.

0: I am Sammy, a current 11th grade student at North Allegheny High School. Autism awareness is a very important topic, isn't necessarily always given a light. It is first important to define what autism is. Autism is a serious developmental disorder that impairs the ability to communicate and interact, and this impairment can be different levels depending on the autism spectrum disorder, which impacts the nervous system. The symptoms can range very widely, however, some common symptoms include difficulty with communication, repetitive behaviors, and obsessive topics. Recognition as well as behavioral education and family therapies may reduce symptoms and support development and learning. Currently, there are more than 200,000 U.S. cases per year, and with this, there are great organizations that help autism. Autism Speaks is an amazing organization that was founded in 2005 to dedicate creating an inclusive world for all individuals with autism. On their website, Autism Speaks, they say they do this through advocacy services, support research and innovation, and advance in care for autistic individuals and their families, again, on autismspeaks.org. There are multiple different sections on their website where you can learn about autism and the symptoms, as long as Asperger's syndrome, which is also associated with autism. You can also learn about how to get help and how to screen if you or somebody you love might have autism. They also accept donations, which is one of the reasons that they can run, and their donations have led them to do so much, like increase federal funding by $5 billion, put in over $222 million investments in scientific-granted projects, and over $16.3 million in community. Autism-related grants and scholarships and many, many more are possible because of donations. 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
1: Hi everyone, welcome back. That song was Air by Yeji, and a quick PSA. You're listening to Off the Record with Uma and Angela on Youth Express. And if you're enjoying the conversation so far or would like to ask us a question in these last few minutes, then you can call in with the number 412-200-5975. And now we're going to talk a little bit about the future of music and possibly a little bit about trends in the music industry. So in terms of the future of music, I would say some of my hopes are to embrace our human creativity and, as we said before, have more young people or just people in general try to create and produce their own music, because there are so many resources that are accessible now and available to help you out with that.
2: Mm-hmm. Yeah, a lot of the people in our grade and in our school, like, they've been, like, producing beats and producing music, and it's just, like, there are some good things about, like, the increasing availability of tech, and it's just, like, very inspiring to see.
1: Yeah, and I think our school also does have a music class where you can produce beats.
2: Yeah.
1: Yeah, and I know some of my friends have influenced me to get Soundtrap, which I'm not very good at using, but this summer I'm gonna maybe try to make my own beats, songs, recreate some songs, so I'm looking forward to that.
2: Yeah. I was inspired by, like, some of my other friends to make a beat on Soundtrap last year.
1: Was it really good?
2: In a way, yes. But, like, even if the music you create is not good, you can still look back on it, and it'll take you to, like, the context and, like, your thoughts of, like, when you were, like, producing it. And it's like a time capsule. So even if it's not good, even if you don't like it, it's still, like, good to produce it so that later on you can look back.
1: You can use it for inspiration.
2: Yeah.
1: Also, shout out to one of our friends. I'm not going to name him, but he's a junior. I think he is really, really good at producing music. And one day his beats are going to go viral. One day. I hope Angela knows who I'm talking about. I really do think a lot of people in our school have been producing music, so I think that's really inspiring to think about.
2: Yes,
1: definitely. I just hope it's not like AI beats or anything.
2: Yeah, because like AI beats, they defeat like the whole purpose of music, like to express yourself in like an organic way. But like AI is just like an amalgamation of like human like content, and it's not like it's not purposeful in any way. It's just like it's very generic, and that's why most people don't like it, even though it may be catchy and or like good.
1: Yeah, definitely. And I also feel like what you said, it takes away from human creativity, and like, I don't know, there's so many opportunities that you can get with music. Like, it's just like AI art. Like, it takes you years to like perfect your art, mm-hmm. and it has a level of emotion that AI can't recreate in a way. And I feel like, I think, so if you guys remember, we talked about this in a previous episode, but our dad really loves Ed Sheeran. And recently, he was listening to this song called Silk and Smoke, I believe, and it was with Ed Sheeran and this other girl. But my sister soon found out that the entire song was AI generated, and it really didn't sound that way at first. And my dad was like, have you heard this new Ed Sheeran song? It's really amazing. You should go and listen to it. Mm-hmm. And we found out it was AI because we looked it up, and also the cover art looked very AI generated. And so we were just kind of in shock for a second.
2: Yeah, like a lot of
1: it's hard to tell.
2: A lot of AI artists have been like getting popular on Spotify, and it's just like, yeah, like of course those songs are gonna be good because like the AI has like a good database of songs and stuff. But it is kind of scary how you can't really tell. So I think in the future, like, it's not really like the craft, the skill might be like less prevalent because like, even though like most people now are against AI.

0: music industry and not generate songs. But I do believe it can be a force used for good throughout music, or it can help, or the technology can help artists or inspire artists with their music. So it can definitely be a useful tool in the future, and people are going to use it. But I just hope like original creativity doesn't go away and people still like enjoy making music. Because as we said before, a lot of groups now are self-produced and they're actually making their own music, and you can tell how much they love it. So I hope that continues to grow in the future.
1: Yeah, and like even if like AI is like even as like AI usage grows more and more, like the human desire to create is still there, and it's and like it might be dimmed a little bit because we're just like so distracted and we don't really have time to think our own thoughts, but like definitely the like yearn for creation is still there, so we'll still have like oh, even if like the music industry is fully taken over by AI, we're just gonna create more opportunities for us to create and express ourselves for like an audience of people.
0: I know, and I'm glad a lot of high school students are getting into this. Personally, I feel like I just don't have the time anymore because next year, Angela and I are both going to be juniors, and we've kind of been in sophomore slump, as you can call it, recently.
1: Yeah.
0: Like, we've been loaded with school assignments, and like I said before, like idols. So most idols just skip their school time in terms of
1: Yeah.
0: training, and like I know we definitely can skip school, but
1: Yeah.
0: it just having to create things has just been really hard for us recently.
1: Definitely.
0: So that's why I'm looking forward to summer so much, so we can like get to that creativity level and like
1: Also,
0: find out new things that we like.
1: yeah, definitely, 'cause like whenever we go on break, like it's been like people have like our friends have been saying that, and it's been like a common like conclusion within our school, like their creative juices were like were they like definitely increased a lot, and they just felt like a lot more inspired. But also, I feel like another problem is that like it's so easy to just like go scroll on your phone instead of like creating something if you have time, even like if you're really busy, because obviously you're still going to have like time to do things, and like the it's so much easier to consume something than create something. And I guess that's also like another reason why music has been like getting so popular.
0: Yeah, and I agree with that, but as high school students, I feel like we're really burned out with everything that we're doing, so I guess like I think it's valid for us to relax by scrolling on our phone or reading a book. And I feel like creating music is a little bit too much on my
1: Yeah.
0: brain personally after a
1: Same.
0: very long school day. So I think the only thing I can do to help me relax is watch something or scroll on my phone. And I
1: Yeah.
0: don't think there's anything wrong with that if you've had a really like long and tiring or a lot of assignments to do, I would say. But I think when you have less things to do and you're more free and you have more free time, it is easier to create things like learn a new piece on piano, which I haven't been doing for a while.
1: Oh, yeah. I haven't practiced piano in like 6 months or like 5 months. So, like, you're not alone.
0: And I get that high school can be a really hard time for a lot of kids with all the work that we're getting this
1: Yeah.
0: year, especially in the second half of semester for us.
1: Yeah.
0: I'm jealous of my freshman friends.
1: Yeah, literally. They're like so like whimsical, and it's just like that was us last year,
0: They won't
1: but
0: be full of whimsy next
1: yeah,
0: year.
1: they don't have time for all that. But like okay, but like all the juniors, they're like really going through it, and like though we might not we obviously we don't have like the whole junior consensus, like we can like definitely get a taste by like looking at the people around us, you know, like all the juniors, like understandably they're like really burnt
0: Really
1: out.
0: tired, yeah.
1: And like I don't know, it's very like helpful to know what your bandwidth is and like not put too many things on your plate, because if you have too many things, you're like you're not really able to like do most of them like well.
0: Yeah, and I definitely agree, which is why whenever you guys have some free time, like a long weekend break, summer, maybe you should try a new hobby, like creating music or learning that song on an instrument you haven't played in a while. I think that's a pretty good takeaway from
1: Yeah.
0: everything we've talked about.
1: Even if you like create a song for like humorous purposes, like it's still creating, and like it's just like a good skill overall, because when you scroll, you can't really get better at scrolling, you know?

0: know?
1: Definitely, yeah.
0: But like those types of skills get better with practice, so it's good.
1: Yeah. And I think we're gonna wrap up in like 4-ish minutes. So, Angela, if you wanted to say any final things that you didn't get to say so far, go for it.
0: First of all, like K-pop, it's not just K-pop Demon Hunters. Like, contrary to like what some people think, like, yeah, K-pop Demon Hunters is like part of K-pop, but it's like portrays like a very small part of like the whole K-pop industry. And like obviously that's like the case for a lot of things, but like if you are listening to this and whenever you think of K-pop and you think of K-pop Demon Hunters, like go search up like Seventeen or like Stray Kids or like ILLIT, and then you'll get like a better taste of what it really is. And like I know when people like first hear K-pop, they hear boy group and they instantly think, because they're like so used to like manufactured groups such as One Direction and stuff, they instantly think that the music is very bland, very like poppy, and honestly not very like authentic and like moody. But like they hear like two songs that sound like that and they make their overall judgment that they don't like the group. And that can be said to a lot of artists. But like I feel like every single like artist, they have like some like niche songs that are like unpopular, but they're really good. And that's like why a lot of the fans are like fans of them in the first place, because of these like less popular songs. And if people are just like more willing to like get past their initial like thoughts on like an artist and like listen to more niche songs, then they will definitely find some songs that they like and expand their music taste, what they like. And from that, they can expand how they can connect with people. And like it's like a superpower.
1: Yeah, and to add on, I think K-pop Demon Hunters is a good first experience into that culture if you're interested. But I guess some advice I have is just don't stop there, like Angela said. Like, if you're really interested in it, you can look up K-pop, you can look up international groups if that's something you're really interested in, like exploring this new music. You just don't have to stop at popular trends, and you can go further than that. And you can really see, like, the more you listen or the more you dig into this type of music, the more connections you can make and the more friends you can make
0: Yeah,
1: along the way.
0: and a lot of the popular trends, they're kind of just like making fun of stuff and like music, like the "She Gonna Call Me Baby Boo" challenge. Like it's just kind of making fun of like the baby boo thingy, and like a lot of the remixes are like really goofy and they're like funny, but like we shouldn't like lose the plot, and like we need to remember what music was like about at first, to like connect people with each other and to express our feelings. And like that obviously is not a representation of like music.
1: So I guess something that we learned today is music is about connection. It's not about language or trends or social media. It's more about like connecting with people and like I just expressing your emotions and creativity. So I guess that's a pretty good takeaway that we've learned today. So Angela, I want to thank you for being here today. I definitely changed my perspective a lot and changed the way I think about music. And thank you so much for joining us today. And for everyone listening to Off the Record, thank you so much for listening with and you're listening to Off the Record with Uma and Angela live on Youth Express. 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
3: This is Abby. I'm in 11th grade at Montour High School, and you're listening to Youth Express. 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
4: If you watch the news, you've probably heard the term Brexit. Brexit, or Britain's exit from the European Union, is currently set to occur on October 31st of this year. We are all uncertain of the effects and impacts, as none of the 28 EU countries have ever left their economic and political support system before. However, the purpose of the EU's creation was to stop Europe from going to war, and it now enforces policies regarding everything from trade, security, and migration to climate, environment, and health. If Britain left, they would most likely be affected in all of these areas, and greatly in economics. I was lucky enough to travel to London recently and run into Simon, a middle-aged British local who is very knowledgeable in politics, so I sat down with him to have a short discussion in South Kensington about the issue of Brexit. When asked about his stance, the first thing he said was, "Brexit, the biggest disaster that has ever happened in this country since the war." He explained to me why Brexit is occurring in the first place, because of Britain's Conservative Party, called the Tories. The Tory party, some of them, have always hated Europe, partly because it provides legislation that they don't like. Brexit is really about divisions within the Tory party. Simon told me about how those who supported Brexit heard arguments about all the money they would be saving, however overestimated the numbers may have been. Unfortunately, the opponents of Brexit couldn't convey the advantages of staying in the European Union. So if you go to places like Cornwall sports centers, they've been built with European money. Local roads, they've been built with European money. Libraries, they've been built with European money. Not only that, but he says that the results are not ideal. It seems to me the common consensus of British locals is similar to Simon's. Isolation from the European Union has too many disadvantages to enforce it. With a commentary for Youth Express, this is Mayrin Quirk, 10th grader at North Allegheny Intermediate High School.
5: Now, I want to bring Elaine into the picture here so she can tell us more. This is Elaine Gombos, who is about to graduate from Shadyside Academy. And I'm curious about this paper. I started to mention George Takei. There's a lot more to this. You were probably thinking about this topic before. I don't know if you've seen the work he's been doing as of late to try to call attention to a lot of discrimination faced by people from Japan. There really is not enough awareness of that, and how U.S. citizens of Japanese descent really, frankly, were punished after Pearl Harbor due to a lot of xenophobia and fear. But your topic is interesting, the paper you wrote, because it kind of talks a little bit about how marriages, Japanese war brides in particular, brought about multiculturalism. Tell me a little bit about what you did and also why you chose to do it.
6: Yeah, I loved this topic. Like, when I found out about this topic, I was like, oh, I know this is what I want to write my U.S. history paper about. Because we basically had the freedom to choose from any time period, any topic in U.S. history. So it was very hard to narrow it down. But what I love most about this topic is its intersectionality and how much it involves. Because we're talking about immigration, because these are Japanese citizens, women growing up in Japan, who are marrying U.S. GI during the U.S. occupation of Japan after World War II. So there's immigration involved, there's gender involved. We're talking about marriages and households and, you know, that love that is between, that surpasses these boundaries and location and distance. We're also talking about race, because we have these interracial marriages, which at the time with eugenism, like, it still wasn't that popular or accepted. And this was something that really broke the barrier, but is still so, like, not talked about enough, because at the time when the Japanese war brides immigrated to the U.S., the ones who could surpass those immigration restrictions, which were always, there was a lot of restrictions in place at that time based on your race and where you were coming from in immigrating to the U.S., most of them were entering, you know, rural places where there was not much diversity to begin with. So assimilation was expected. And so there wasn't a lot of loud voices shouting for it, like advocacy or change. But there are people, especially children, mixed race children like me, of these war bride marriages who are documenting and telling the stories of their parents. So that was something that really pulled me to the topic.
5: It's interesting. This is something I've never really thought much about. We hear about so-called war brides, that term, folks who, men predominantly serving as soldiers during this time, meeting women and coming back. Would most be married in Japan, or would they come back and be married here in the United States? How did that? And I know there's probably no typical case, but I'm just trying to get my arms around the topic.
6: It was it's from a case by case basis. It was like different, but the thing about that time period was that everything was so ambiguous. Like, in terms of immigration, who they were letting in really depended on, you know, who was in charge at the time, like, who you're meeting. There was no standardization because the laws were not incorporating all these identities. So you had these ambiguities in this gray area where people were like, well, can we let them in? Can we not? So in terms of when the U.S. soldiers were in Japan, there were definitely people in charge who were trying to stop that, like the Supreme Commander of Allied Forces. They were trying to stop that from happening because there were still U.S. states that banned interracial marriage. This was before Loving v. Virginia, that overturned.
5: That's what I was wondering.
6: Yeah.
5: I guess here you talked about intersectionality. I guess you've got an issue of race and country of origin. I wasn't really thinking race as much, but that would be the case, and maybe even varying by state.
6: Mm-hmm.
5: It's interesting to think of. And do you think predominantly the feeling was negative at that time? That would be hard to assess. But there certainly wasn't the kind of general understanding there might be now.
6: Yeah, for sure. I think of Japanese war brides as really like the last final spark to the fire. Like, I feel like there was a lot of change already happening. And then Japanese war brides and World War II in general, really, was really a change maker in being able to spark all this change. So, like, there are stories, because in my paper, I kind of talked about the big picture, right, of, you know, the statistics I tried to find about the number of war brides and like the laws that were in place, but also specific stories that were documented by mixed race children. So there's this one story about how this couple, they were moving, the American GI was from Massachusetts, and he basically requested, I think it was actually like before John F. Kennedy became president, but like he was in charge at that time. And so he requested for a private bill to be passed for his wife to come and immigrate to the U.S. And that's how they came to the U.S. because U.S. immigration laws at that time were still not accommodating that. And Massachusetts was a state that it was legal to interracially marry. But in terms of for like Americans who are not from those states where it was legal to marry another person from another race, it was very difficult for these people who were in love. Like, there's a socio-emotional part of it as well as this like socio-economic part. So it was a really interesting topic to explore, and definitely I enjoyed looking at the big picture, trying to find accurate statistics, which, you know, at that time, because immigration laws were so ambiguous and people were not documenting, like, race-based categorization was still, like, they weren't documenting the races properly and the identities of immigrants properly. So it was very difficult to estimate how many Japanese war brides actually came to the U.S., how many interracial marriages were there during the U.S. occupation of Japan. So it was evident that, you know, our history is really much, and our version of history is really much tied to the perspectives of the people at that time and what they were documenting.
5: So it's likely, well, all history has bias, but in this case, the history really is more of the people surrounding the brides, their husbands, and their families, as opposed to they themselves, it sounds like. Did you have a chance to read anything written by war brides or their families, or actually speak to any to better understand things? I don't know if there's much source material out there.
6: I didn't get to speak in person, but like through email, I contacted an expert who was documenting the stories, and she is the child of a war bride marriage, a Japanese war bride marriage.
5: Yeah, I guess a lot of them would, they're probably getting older and not available mm-hmm. to speak with firsthand. What did she share with you?
6: She had done a lot of work prior to this about like different war bride marriages, so I used a lot of sources written by her. And she kind of shared her opinion about the fine line between assimilation and multiculturalism, because you want to assimilate enough to a point where you are able to enact change, where you're able to earn the trust of other people and introduce multiculturalism. And in a way, this was what Japanese war brides did. Like, they came to a new country, was kind of like thrown into it. Like, imagine being like the only person of color in a rural community, and they tried their best to learn English, assimilate, and then retain pieces of their culture, such as food, etc. And like, there are stories of war brides who kind of initiated these festivals, celebrating Japanese culture in certain communities. So it's very much a story of just resilience and people coming here and doing what they can do best and just surviving.
5: Yeah, it's fascinating to think about it. Are we a melting pot? Are we a quilt or a multicultural quilt as a country? Or are we something in between? Or do we even shift throughout the time of our life? Are there times when we're one way or the other way? Are we one way at work and different when we're at home? I don't know about you, but when I was younger, it seemed much simpler. And then as you get older and start to reflect on it, it's anything but.
6: Yeah, for sure. And I think one more interesting thing that I found kind of throughout my research was that not only was this country of origin racially like charged issue between like just the bride and the husband, but also it depended on the husband's identity as well. So we had black soldiers trying to marry Japanese war brides. We had white soldiers. We also had Japanese Asian soldiers. And the policies differed.
5: Really?
6: Yeah.
5: And these are U.S. policies. How so?
6: So, again, it was very ambiguous and like really much like depended on the person who was in charge. But in general, U.S. Japanese, like American Japanese soldiers could marry local women. Like that was allowed. There was this very derogatory quote about black soldiers marrying Japanese women because black soldiers at that time were deemed inferior in the racial hierarchy. So they were deemed not entitled or they were trying to protect this like racial purity.
5: Sure.
6: So white soldiers were not allowed to marry a Japanese woman, but black soldiers were deemed not respectable enough to have that quote unquote protection.
5: So we're thinking of eugenics from white purity, I guess,
6: mm-hmm.
5: Stated really clearly, and I know you're choosing your words clearly, but okay to dilute or impact black culture because in the thinking of the time, it's not going to be made any worse,
6: mm-hmm.
5: but not okay to impact white culture because you will be bringing it down. So you ended up, I guess, it was okay for black men to marry Japanese women. It was deemed okay for a marriage between two Asian people, but not between a white man and an Asian woman. Does that break that down about right?
6: Yeah, and again, it depends on like who was in charge and who was kind of enforcing these laws. Because certainly there were like leaders at that time who were like, yeah, go ahead and just marry. Like, even though the technical law says it's not allowed, like, it was happening left and right.
5: Well, Loving versus Virginia is 1967, mm-hmm. When interracial marriage, the right to have an interracial marriage is upheld in 1967. And these instances are happening in the 40s. So it's you really picked an amazing topic. Now, you mentioned that you felt some resonance with this topic because of your own background. I don't know if you want to talk about that at all. You're welcome to.
6: Sure,
5: you're welcome to not, too.
6: No, I love talking about this. It's basically my entire personality. So I'm half Asian, half white as well. So I'm Weijian, we like to call ourselves. And I was also born in China, and I grew up in China, and I moved to the U.S. when I was 12. So
5: I didn't know that. I've known you for a while now, and I had no idea.
6: Yeah, so that's where I grew up. So I really resonated with the stories of Japanese war brides, because in my mind, like, take out the war part, and we're very much like the identity of my family very much mirrors that of Japanese war bride families. So that really struck a chord with me, and I remember just in the beginning of my research process, coming to the expert I talked about, like her website, and seeing the photos of these Japanese war bride couples at their wedding photos, and I just remember being so struck by like how similar it was to like my parents' wedding photos, and that's kind of the moment where I was like, I know I'm gonna write it on this topic, and I wanted to talk about the social impact that these women had and really focus on Japanese war brides and how not only did they create change, local change in their own communities just by being who they are and doing what they do, but also the policies and actually, like, I make an argument that immigration policies, like, it took several steps to allow Japanese war brides to immigrate to the U.S. at one point, but then it kept on going from there. That was the gateway to allowing more immigrants into the United States. So, like, we're talking, like, centuries of discrimination and, like, starting from the Chinese Exclusion Act and the Page Act. And the pillar, like, if we think about our immigration policies today, the pillar, one pillar is family reunification. And I argue that really started with World War II. And I think we as a country deemed that reuniting families and keeping people together and not driving them apart was more important than keeping out foreigners and people we deemed inferior. And I think that was really the first stepping stone to creating more change and allowing for this mosaic or quote, like quilt, like you said, to be what represents our country today.
5: This, I hope it's not a tough question. Part of me is hopeful because I would think that younger people understand. And how old are you now?
6: I'm 18.
5: I'm sorry. So, by the way, this is Elaine Gombos. She's 18. She's about to graduate from Shadyside. And we're talking about an essay she wrote called From Enemies to Lovers, Japanese War Brides and Their Influence on Multiculturalism in the United States. We could be talking about this for a much longer time than we have left. But what I was about to ask you, I'd like to think that younger people who are exposed to more new ideas and who are exposed to people from other countries, as you become a voting age and are mm-hmm. able to change things, that this is going to get better over time in terms of acceptance of immigrants, family reunification above quotas, and recognizing the inherent dignity and value of all people. But I'm curious, is that a false perception? Meaning, do Do you have peers, don't have to list any names, who might feel very differently about this topic?
6: I think you can find people of any age who have all different sorts of opinions. I never got into like an argument about somebody else about it who like believed so passionately about keeping immigrants out. I've never encountered such a person at my age, but I'm sure there are people who think that way out there. And the important thing is to understand what why they believe what they believe. And because there are certain issues, like I certainly see that side of the argument as well, whether we're talking about funding or social welfare, things like that. Like, there are more root causes behind those issues that are causing people to blame immigrants for taking that away. So what's important is that we address those root causes and go from there, because everybody has a reason to believe what they believe. And it's important to understand that. So I look forward to talking to people about this topic, because everybody has their own opinion, and there are a million different varieties of opinions, and there's always a reason. And that's what is underlying in like all of our beliefs and all of our perspectives. So understanding that and acknowledging that we all arrived at our own perspectives through our own way and our own experiences, and our experiences should be all valued, then I think that opens up more space for conversation.
5: That's really well stated. So if an attitude is supported by a person's reality and their lived experience, that's okay by you, not to say that you're here to bless everybody's point of view, but there's the basis for a discussion across what those opinions are based upon, as opposed to just having a belief that has no support behind it at all. It's really nice to talk to you about this, and we're just about out of time for this segment. Do you have anything else you wanted to mention about the paper you wrote or in general?
6: I think there was one fun fact that I remember one of the history teachers pointed out. He like came to me after reading my paper and said, my favorite part was when you mentioned that because in this one rural community, I think it might have been in Arkansas, I don't remember, soy sauce sales went up because a Japanese warbird had moved into that community and was teaching her friends and other neighbors how to cook Japanese food.
5: That's a nice combination of assimilation and also continuing one's heritage. That's
6: exactly.
5: That's something. So I'm thinking of all sorts of things now, like measuring soy, a heat map of soy sauce sales.
6: <That's> Over time.
5: Thank you so much for being here. And I'm glad you're here in Pittsburgh and you've been part of what we've been doing here too. And I hope to see you again.
6: Yeah, thank you, Larry, for having me.
7: My name is Cash Aline, and I go to Allegheny Traditional Academy, and I am 11 years old. I was asked to write three reasons why I love myself. Here they are. First, I'm a grateful person. I'm a grateful person because I enjoy everything anyone gives to me or every nice thing people say about me. Secondly, I'm funny, silly, amusing, and entertaining because everyone laughs with me, not at me. When people laugh at me, I laugh too because it's always funny. Last but not least, I'm responsible. If I was asked to babysit some kid, I would be responsible enough to take good care of him or her. In conclusion, those are some of the reasons why I love myself.
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9: My name is Shay Roth. I graduated from Richland High School, and I will be attending the University of Pittsburgh to study pharmacy. This internship has just been an amazing opportunity to be a part of. I had a lot of friends go through it in the past, and every single one recommended it to me. They said it was awesome. It was a great summer. So I've always sort of looked forward to applying and seeing if I could get it. So it's been super fun to do this with all my new friends, everyone that I met through this, and to learn more about our region. By working in this internship, I've definitely developed communication skills. I've learned how to work well with others. I've learned how to collaborate with my team to get everybody's ideas sort of angled in the same way, and that way we can create something that involves everybody's own personal input. Before I did this internship, I really just viewed Johnstown as sort of almost like a ghost town. I wasn't really sure there was too much going on. By doing this internship, though, I've learned so much about Johnstown and about the history and just how it's really coming back now with everything going on in our town. And I would have never have known that had I not done this internship. This internship has just been really like a dream come true. It's been an awesome summer meeting all these new people, visiting all these places, and getting paid to do it. It's just crazy because it doesn't even feel like it's a job, literally. It's just like coming to hang out with my friends every day. And yeah, it's work technically, but it's just so fun. You don't even realize that you're actually working and you're getting paid to basically have fun all day with your friends.
10: My name is G. This is my top five list. Fights in school, the school breakfast week, the unified track and field, prom, and graduation. Usually there is fights in school sometimes during the month. I know in November we had tons of fights break out. A boy and girl fight break out. It's very sad anymore. Every morning before I go to breakfast, sometimes I would see a fight. I remember right before we were going on winter break, I was at my locker helping my friend to the locker, and these two girls out of the blue started fighting. I do not like when fights happen in school. I get nervous. The school breakfast week. School breakfast week is March 5th through the 9th. It is when if you get a breakfast, you get a free slushie here at school. My third one is the Unified Track and Field. It's where all the Special Olympics gather during the spring season. And we always go to all of our high school. Then if we win the big city championship, we go to Shippensburg University. And we run with the college students on the field. Prom. Prom is going to be at the Lamont this year. Yes, I'm very excited about prom. The cost to get in is $75. I asked a girl already to prom. I hope she says yes to my request to prom. My number five is graduation. I am so excited to leave Brashear and move on to another chapter in my life, another story. Preschool is the first, elementary is the second, middle is third, and high school is the fourth. And the fifth chapter is the college life.
11: My wait is over, yours is too, and what we're going to do is first give you a sense of who's here and get to know each of our writers a bit. Then you'll have a chance to hear each of them share either an excerpt or more of their work, depending on what it is. And then we'll talk a little bit more afterwards, too. So we'll begin. I'd like you to just each please introduce yourself. If you could tell us where you go to school, the grade you're in, and if you have any shout-outs, this is the perfect time to do it, not only for people listening across our network of radio stations now, but for those who will hear you later when this is available as a podcast. So we're going to get started.
12: I'm Madeira Simmons. I'm in 10th grade at Shadyside Academy, and I'd like to shout out my friend group because they're listening this morning.
13: I'm Josie Jaguar. I am in 9th grade. I attend Fox Chapel Area High School, and I want to send a shout out to Ms. Polsiak, my 9th grade accelerated English teacher.
14: Hi, my name is Hadley Carlson. I'm from the Ellis School. I'll shout out my friends and teachers.
15: Hi, I'm Lila Seebeck. I'm in 7th grade, and I go to Avonworth School District. I would like to send a quick shout-out to my friends, Council of Dweebus, my teachers, Miss Applegate and Miss Flower, and my friend Quinn from dance, who did help me proofread this, and let me know that bandaging a leg is not the way to treat a leg dislocation. Thank you.
11: Boy, you've created a little interest in hearing your story.
15: I have a little fandom. Someone made fan art.
11: That's nice. Let's talk a bit about you all, each of you, in writing. Why do you do it? Anybody can jump in. This is writing
5: not necessarily for a grade, but for pleasure. And just jump on in. It looks like Lila has some ideas.
15: I've always had an interest in creative writing. I always like making little universes. I focus primarily on world building, characterization, not so much plot, if I'm being honest. But, and then over like maybe the past 2 years, I've spent time creating this universe, as I call it Wado Beach, or the caste system world. It's the story you'll be, one of the stories you'll be hearing an excerpt, or my story you'll be hearing an excerpt from today. And it's also a short movie. Shout out, again, another shout out to all my friends who were in that.
5: Have you, I'm not a gamer at all, but it sounds like, I mean, world building can be a big part of game design, right? Have you done any of that, or do you have interest in that?
15: I might, if I would start with a book, and then maybe movie, video game, you know how the progression of series works. But if I would, I would ask my help, I would ask for help from my dad, who's actually a coder, but I can't code at all, so I would ask him for help.
5: So you'd still stay, you're at least for now, maybe even forever, your primary mode is going to be writing rather than, I like that. I think everything has to be based on good writing. What other thoughts about your passion for writing and what you like doing?
12: I like writing poetry, but I feel like for me it just sort of happens. Like I get an idea and I just kind of write it down and work on it later.
5: And that was Madeira, by the way, from Shadyside Academy. When did you start doing that? When did you discover you liked poetry?
12: Well, I was always very into creative writing, and then I kind of got writer's block and didn't write anything for a while. So every once in a while I would start writing poetry, and it kind of just developed from there. I have a little notebook that I bring with me pretty much everywhere, and like I always make sure I have something to write ideas down.
5: Excellent. Any other thoughts, Josephine or Hadley?
16: Well, I write whenever I'm feeling an emotion that I don't really know exactly how to, like, handle. And so I typically write about not negative, but, like, things that are less talked about. So my friends and family who do read my poetry that may be struggling with the same thing can relate to that and be like, okay, well, if she can do this and find a healthy way to handle it, I can as well. So that's a reason why I write.
5: That's interesting. Do you know Mr. Rogers?
16: I do.
5: Not personally, but I mean,
17: I wish.
5: So Mr. Rogers had a saying, a lot of sort of principles, and one of them was, what is mentionable is manageable. Mm. And that's kind of what you just embraced, right? Mm. A topic that nobody is mentioning, mm-hmm. and you mention it in a work of writing, and then it becomes something that's more, that people find it easier to talk about afterwards. So that's a great thing. Any additional thoughts?
18: Yeah, I'm kind of the same. I've been trying to definitely do more writing this year, and I've been trying to write right before I go to bed to try and relive the day and kind of the good and the bad things and just the overall thoughts, and then it kind of helps me get to sleep and have that kind of routine. But yeah, I also like to think about the feelings, and also my excerpt is going to be more of a tiny bit of a research paper, but I don't actually talk about the research, don't worry. So it's kind of just also figuring out things is really nice for me in writing, to kind of be able to storyboard and, yeah.
5: Does anybody have an aunt named Lo?
16: I do.
17: Woohoo!
5: She just wrote to say hi.
16: Hi, Auntie Lo.
5: And you can write to us, too. You can text us at 412-200-5975 or use instant input at slvradio.org/radio, which is what Auntie Lo did. Does Auntie Lo live in this area?
16: Okay. No, she lives down in, I forget where, but she lives like a bit away, maybe 1 or 2 hours.
5: Oh, well, how nice that she's here. Thank you, Auntie Lo.
15: Wait.
5: Oh, yes.
15: Wait, what's the number again?
5: Oh, to text us? It's you're not going to text us, are you? You could. It's 412-200. Actually, maybe she just wanted me to repeat it like a co-host.
16: Yeah.
5: Tell them that number again, Larry. 412-200-5975. 5975. I like that. Tell them about the number again. You know, we'll talk more about writing after you've shared some of it. Who'd like to go first?
15: Okay, I can go first. I know I like to talk.
5: Have you girls met one another before today?
16: No.
15: We met in the lobby.
5: See, that's what's always, it's interesting because folks listening assume, oh, they're all Scholastic Award honorees. They all must know each other really well, but you're from four different schools. Hadley is 18, Madeira is 15, Lila is 13, Josephine is 14. Josie, do you go by Josie?
16: Yes.
5: Okay. So let's start with Lila.
15: Okay, I'm fine with that. Let me just pull it up because I was busy texting the.
5: Oh yeah, I see you text. Did you text us?
15: I did. Like, that's why I asked for the number. I'm not a co-host. Yeah.
5: There it is. Hi, this is Lila. Is the text. So give us a little context since you're reading an excerpt.
15: So the context for this story is it's set in a world where there's this caste system, and our main character, Brooke, she's the sixth, or the de facto leader of the town. It's a whole big thing. You get your caste once you turn 13, and six is usually, there's only one six or two if you're a six consort. That's basically the person who's in a long-term relationship with a six. And right now she's about to start cheerleading practice, because as any teen drama goes, the popular girl's on the cheer team. We can't do stunting or anything, but it's nice to have control over another aspect of people's lives. Okay, girls, welcome to cheer practice. As you know, the football team is observing us today, so try not to look like idiots in front of your boyfriends. Static stretching for now, then when Mr. Simon gets here, we can practice cheers and stunting. The cheerleaders immediately started doing the stretch pattern we agreed upon at cheer camp, and I went over to set up what we needed for practice. Since pins were a hazard, I took off the pin that read 6 in pink letters. The law didn't require rank pins, but everyone got one on their 13th birthday to commemorate finding who you are in society. I wore it all the time, except for cheerleading events when I couldn't. Luckily, my letterman jacket had my rank embroidered on it, so I could showcase my status to everyone at the games. I put my pin in my bag and went out to meet the others. Doing some quick stretches, I gave guidance on how to do the stretches to some of the newer girls and waited for Mr. Simon. When she showed up 5 minutes later, she took me aside. Okay, Brooke, this is one of our most important practices, so make sure you give it your all. Be a little harsher today. I'm already pretty harsh, ma'am. You know what your mom says. Power is everything, I mutter, knowing the phrase by heart. There we go, Brooke. Now go show them who's boss. I walk back out to the rest of my team. Okay, girls, now that Mr. Simon is here, we will be starting stunting practice. As you know, we have to do clothes inspections, so everyone's in a line by status. There was no need for the status part, but I wanted to keep it orderly. As soon as I finished talking, everyone lined up by rank. They knew theirs in heart, and others by heart, as necessary for the highest ranking in the school. Mr. Simon and I walked down the line checking for loose clothing, jewelry, and making sure the shoes were proper and the hair was tied back. Everyone passed, even Lindsay, who I was worried about. Once that fiasco was over, we got into our stunt groups to practice our basket tosses that we do during the quarter. My bases were all ready. Both Hannah and Lindsay knew what they were doing. They loaded me in, and I felt the rush of going up. That rush quickly ended when I was plummeting down. My base is no longer under me, and now I was falling. Was this how I was going to die? I had dreams, you know. Dreams of fame. Dreams of going on a world tour with the Heartbreakers. That's her band that she's in, because being powerful isn't enough. You have to play music, too. Dreams of an extravagant wedding with the girl of Heartbreaker and football fame. Dreams that would end with my name if I died here and now. I closed my eyes, bracing for my time in Wadeale Beach to come to an end. My leg hit the ground, and pain followed. Not like a broken bone, but a leg dislocation. The rest of me almost fell apart, but I didn't. I was saved. I looked up, expecting to see Hannah's face, with her dark brown hair and her gray eyes, but instead I saw the unmistakable pink hair and piercing green eyes. You're lucky I forgot my bag in your car, Skylar laughed, and carried me away to the nurse's office to fix me up. We walked down the school hallways with me in her arms, and I could feel her heavy breathing. Thank you, I whispered, still in shock. Don't mention it. And then, well, there's some romance, even though there's like bandaging their leg, and they kiss, and it's happy, and it's beautiful. Because that's like her love interest. It's amazing.
5: What a great
11: story, and what a great storyteller you are. To any of you have any feedback or comments?
16: I thought it was really great. Like, especially for being a seventh grader, you are really good at writing, and I did not expect it. Like, I was, like, invested in that story, and it was just a little bit. Like, I want to read the rest.
15: Oh, yeah, I could totally let you guys read it after if you want.
11: Any other thoughts? I like just how expressive you were reading it. It really made me feel like you were telling me a story rather than reading a story. It did keep me glued in.
15: Yeah, I really do associate with the character of Brooke. I mean, I'm not as status power hungry as she is, because that'd just be a terrible person. But I really relate to the idea of wanting to be the leader and wanting to be in control. If anyone watches Amphibia, the character of Sasha, that's kind of my main inspiration for Brooke, and also just the Regina George and all the typical mean girls from media kind of combined made her fruity, you know. that's how you make a character. You find other characters you like, put your own spin on it, read expressively. That's my advice.
11: Woo. You did great. Any other comments that anybody would like to give Lila?
18: I was also going to say I loved how you read it. It felt like a much better audiobook. So that's how I would want all my stories to be read, instead of like a bland robot voice.
15: You want me to start recording audiobooks?
18: Oh, of course.
11: Why not? You could do that here. We do that sort of stuff. Who would like to go next? Excellent. So now we have Hadley from the Ellis School, and what's your story?
17: So mine is a bit research-based, so it's not quite fiction, but it's about my struggle with learning disabilities, specifically dyslexia. And again, I will not be reading the more researchy part, so I'm going to be reading the intro and the conclusion. Dyslexie is the French word for dyslexia, but I stopped taking French by third grade. Instead of French class, I worked with a tutor on English and grammar in attempts to combat my learning disabilities. Dyslexia makes learning very difficult for most young students, like me, to learn language and grammar rules, let alone a second language entirely. As an 8-year-old, I thought tutoring was an indication of stupidity, so I never told anyone about what I was doing during French class. I was always worried about judgment from my peers, which was amplified when one classmate took it as far as to trap me against my locker. Tears filled in my eyes as she insisted she needed to know what I was doing during French. With tears rolling down my face and no teacher in sight, I stayed silent. Millions of dyslexic children may never know that the French translation of dyslexia is dyslexie. In fact, if they're like me, they will never know any French at all. However, this does not mean that they will not succeed in life or that they are stupid. Richard Branson talks about his own dyslexia and how for him, quote, being dyslexic can actually help in the outside world. I see some things clearer than other people do because I have to simplify things to help me, and that has helped others, end quote. I relate to this because I have found the same result in my own high school experience. My study techniques would never be as good as they are today without my learning disabilities. I'm one out of 5 children who will have dyslexia, meaning that there are millions of kids around the world who will struggle, yet still find different and unique ways to succeed compared to their peers.
11: Beautifully done. You know, the person who built the studio has dyslexia, who built it, gosh, going back about 20 years. His name's Matt Tice. He could see paths for wires and ways to do things that none of us could. It was amazing. And I met him when he was about your age, maybe 19 or 20, and we talked about that a lot, that he kind of learned to harness his different ways of thinking in a way that really... I mean, he's really bright,
17: yeah.
11: And it just was by, it took a while for people to understand that about him, and I think for him to understand that about himself, that was a good piece, especially to share of yourself. like that. Thank you.
18: Thank you.
11: Any comments at all for the piece we just heard?
16: I found it really admirable how you showed dyslexia in such a positive and bright light. I think it's really helpful to the people that don't know that much about dyslexia. Like now, the people that have even hearing just that already know more about dyslexia than they probably would have known going their whole life.
18: Thank you so much.
19: I like that it sounded really personal to you, and it was definitely something you like. It came from the heart.
18: Thank you.
15: I really like how you tied in. I assume in the difference between the introduction and conclusion, you tied in the idea of the French. That felt really personal. I sound like an English teacher, but I really liked first how personal it was and how you could really share that experience. It sounds like a really good essay, though I would probably get bored reading the researchy parts.
18: That's why I didn't include it.
11: Well, you could always read it in sections too.
18: Yeah,
11: as you do it. Is this your senior year?
18: This is my senior year, and I will say, over the past 12 years of education, it has been really hard for me to talk about my learning disabilities, but I've been trying to really embrace it in the last year, because if people judge me, I'm gone anyway.
11: Yeah. Do you know what you might want to do after graduating?
18: Yeah, I'm planning to go to college at the University of Vermont and study studio art. I have found it really hard to do some of the more typical things at school, like test taking and honestly writing essays. But I have always had a love for art, and I think that's kind of more how my brain works.
11: Well, that's terrific. Have you been there yet?
18: Yeah, it's so beautiful. I'm really excited.
11: Yeah, I have not been there, but I know I've driven through Vermont. Any other comments at all before we continue? Hang on. Let me get your mic.
15: I hope you have good luck in your college expressions, and I hope you, especially in life, you find ways to work through it and really show it in more positive light. Even though I probably won't see you after this, I'll be rooting for you.
18: Thank you so much. You are the nicest seventh grader I have ever met.
15: The bar is on the floor. And some people out there digging shovels. Wait, they're not digging a shovel. They have a shovel and they're digging.
11: Yeah. Hadley, we gotta get you on a stage. You're a good stand-up comic.
15: I'm not Hadley.
11: I'm sorry.
15: I'm Lila.
11: You're Lila.
18: It's a comedy duo.
11: Hadley, yes. Hadley just read. You'd be good on stage reading that too.
19: You.
11: Lila, I'm sorry. See, she's great. Get my billing right. You're funny. Do you like making people laugh? You must.
15: It's fun. I've always seen myself in life as the funny friend. I mean, there's obviously some isolation that comes with that, such as not being able to take yourself seriously. I know I went really deep, but it's also just fun being able to make people laugh and just, I don't know. I can just make fun of how terrible seventh graders are and people laugh.
11: Insightful.
15: Except for maybe the seventh graders.
11: Who would like to go next? Okay, so this is Josie. I'm getting everybody's names correct. It gets tough sometimes. I think I'm going to remember Lila. That'll be easy. Josie, tell us about your piece.
16: So my piece is called Betrayal, and it is about, literally, it's about this person who tells the son about everything. It trusts the son, and once the son leaves, it betrays the person and tells the moon. And then the moon returns and mocks the person for their secrets.
11: So this is a fable of sorts.
16: Yeah, kind of.
11: Great. Can't wait to hear it.
16: I look to the sun, oh glorious star. I feel the need to run. Why must you be so far? I tell you my secrets, my truths, my tales, while you kiss my face with your lips. Your warmth covers my body as I slowly inhale. Oh, how I trust you, my glowing eclipse. For you will not leave me. Oh no, my secret is safe with you. Your scarceness of friends lets me breathe, for all my trust is in you. But oh, what is this? You leave me so soon? Now the creeping smile of his, here comes the moon. He stares at me with his wretched face, laughing and smirking. Sir, you are out of your place. The sun has told me of your secrets lurking. My heart shatters, my mind turns gray, my bones clatter. Oh, please, moon, stay away. The sky grows dark. Rain attacks the ground. Flowers wilt in the park, not one peaceful sound.
20: I wail as do the wolves, for the one I trust, the one I love, has betrayed me.
11: Very nice. Very nice. Any comments at all for Josie?
21: That was beautiful. I loved it.
20: Thank you so much.
19: Yeah, it was really pretty.
20: Thank you.
15: Yeah, it seemed metaphorical, because I don't know, I don't think the sun can literally

0: if we kept the caste systems and feudal systems from old times and just translated them into modern day, what would happen with the people at the top of that system? And like, it's a whole, so it's not exactly fantasy, because that fantasy if it's just shoved an elf in there or something. But
1: yeah, you know, I see what you're saying. Just almost a dystopian fiction.
0: Not a dystopian for them, but may I say that, yeah, it's really nice to see stuff that we do every day, not do, that we see every day translated into the metaphors and the, very, very pretty. I really liked it.
2: Thank you so much.
1: Any other, Madeira's going to share in a moment, but any other comments for Josie? I really like the way you delivered it. Mm-hmm. I could see you. Have you read poetry, like, in a slam setting?
2: No, not in a slam setting.
1: But other settings out loud?
2: I have shared poetry in my English classes, but other than that, no.
1: You're really great. You were just really poised.
2: Thank
1: sharing
2: you.
1: It, but also allowed the writing to speak for itself, too. Madeira, you have the difficult task of being the last person. What did you bring?
3: I brought a poem that I wrote. It was technically for an English assignment, but I had sort of been thinking of it for, like, months before that. It's called The Spot. It's about this beautiful place near my house. Some of the most important moments of my life have happened there. I've had a lot of really great conversations with people. And it is just my favorite place ever. And I think the scenery is so pretty. It's a really very beautiful overlook. And there are going to be a couple, like, repeating words throughout this, but that's just because of the form it's written in. Remember when you cut your foot on the guardrail? The fireworks were booming around you like sharp music as you stared out into the fading blush of the sun's glow. And on the walk home, when the neighbor boy held the flashlight, you turned back to see, retreating into darkness, the woods. How much time have you spent in those woods, or walking barefoot on that sharp guardrail? How many times have you been so captivated by the blinking city lights that you forget you're even there, forget sometimes to listen to the music as you stroll along the paths on which you so often walk, in the later hours under the sky's dwindling blush? Watching the sunset, colored in its sky-blue-pink blush, as your mother fills the fire pit with sticks from the backyard woods. You observe the deer as their babies learn to walk and creep tentatively through the bushes, over the guardrail, leaping on shaking legs. You listen to the music, and although you cannot see it, your smile casts a blinding light. Outside your window still glow the streetlights. Their security breaks at the end of night with the early morning's golden blush, and the bird calls echo like long-forgotten music as they flap their wings over you and the deer. The once dark woods come alive again, sunrise catching on the rusted guardrail. Your mother goes for her morning walk. Each night again, down the darkened alley you walk, peering through the trees to catch a glimpse of the lights teetering dangerously on the coarse edge of the guardrail, admiring the way the growing cold makes the trees seem to blush in the speckled red canopy of the woods. You close your eyes and bury yourself in the music. What simple pleasures of life we often overlook. Music, bringing its contemplative distraction to even the most dreadful walk, the sights and smells of changing seasons in the woods, the moments of peace before we surrender to the death of light, the faces of the ones we love aglow with rosy blush, and the long, cold nights spent sitting and thinking on the guardrail. Don't forget to appreciate the woods or to photograph the light, which resonates like the soft music of fairies. You hear it as you walk, but no camera could ever truly catch its blush. That is for you. Well, you and the guardrail.
1: Wow. That was incredible on so many levels. Now, before I ask our other writers for comments, you've had a lot of messages. I didn't want to share them with you. And so, let's see. Oh, no, that's Lila's message. Hi, this is Lila. The soup group, are they meaningful to you, the soup group?
3: Yeah, that's my friend group.
1: Okay, the soup group is rooting for you. I was to tell you that. You probably knew it anyway. Let me see who else is here. Cole, do good, Madeira. We all love you. So proud. That's Cole. Who's Cole?
3: Cole is my partner.
2: Woohoo.
1: Excellent.
0: You go.
1: And let's see. Good luck to Madeira. A lot of hearts. She's doing great. From phone number ending in 71. I'll leave that to you to decipher.
3: I'm going to guess that one's Parker.
1: And Parker also says the soup group.

0: on Parker's message.
1: This may sound bad, but have I had any messages? I don't want to take the attention away from Moderna, but have I had any yet?
0: There's the one you sent yourself.
1: Other than mine, or is that it?
0: If you get one more message and another one after that, including the one you sent yourself, you'll have had three.
1: Yeah, I know. Okay. I forgot to send the link to anyone I knew.
0: Well, it's okay because you'll have it. We'll have this available on demand for anybody to listen to. And I'm sure, I know people are listening. I was just teasing because you're funny. And it's,
1: if you don't know me, but you enjoyed my story, send a text message. I need to get to that level of three. If you enjoyed my story, hit the like, follow, subscribe. I don't care. Just please send a message.
0: Mike and Mars just said how much he enjoyed hearing all of you. We just have a little... first of all, any comments for Madeira?
2: I want to say how much I loved poem, correct? I loved it so much. I also am lucky and I kind of really enjoy going to the woods around where I live. And so I related to so much of what you said, and it was all so beautifully written. I felt very enraptured by it, and I felt like very similar vibes to my own walks in the woods, and it just beautiful.
3: Yeah, the woods really are the best.
2: Agreed.
0: I like how you captured sound. As part of it. Nobody ever does that. And I like to listen to sounds in the woods. And you had one line about the tree blushing that really caught me, sort of made me stop. So
3: yeah, I love going there throughout the different seasons and seeing how the landscape changes.
0: So, any other thoughts? I have one more question for you guys.
4: I thought it was absolutely stunning. Like, it reminded me of, like, a professionally done, like, in the end of coming-of-age movies when they have that, like, poetic scene where they explain everything, and it's so professionally done. I thought it was fantastic.
3: Thank you.
1: I really liked the vibes. I think we all, especially by our house, we all have that one special place. And the idea with the neighbor's boy related to that, because I did have my neighbor friends kind of grown apart, but Evia, Gavin, Lulu, you're probably not watching this, but if you are, my trampoline's going to be opening up. I need friends. Come over the summer. But I really like that idea for us. It's a trampoline and just the road, because, I don't know, sit on the road, talk about life. It's a fire hazard, but it's poetic. But
3: I thought it was really funny after I was done, you had like a physical reaction.
1: Yes, I'm like, you can't see it because this is a radio, but I was like, shooketh.
0: Yes.
1: Amazing.
0: Yeah, I like that too. First of all, does anybody have anything they wanted to say that they maybe forgot to say? Anybody to thank or any observation or anything? Sometimes stuff pops into your head. I just want to be sure.
3: I forgot to thank my English teachers. I want to thank every English teacher I've ever had because they've all been fantastic.
1: I know I've talked a lot. Is that fine with you guys?
5: Go for it.
1: Okay. Because my dad was like, don't take up too much of their time. I was like, maybe they're shy and they want me to talk. But sorry, Dad. I took up a lot of time. But I would like to thank my gate teacher, Mr. Simon, who was also the name of the cheer coach.
6: Aww.
1: And she did a lot. She did the movie that I talked about. She helped me with the movie that I talked about earlier. She helped me write the story. She's overall an amazing person. And thank you, Mr. Simon. I will hope you get better soon because you're sick right now.
2: Oh. I'll also do another shout out. I'll shout out to my English class because I was very disorganized in getting here and stuff. And I jokingly said, you know, if I just get lost in the Children's Museum, that's how I want to go. So shout out. I did not get lost. And I made it. Woohoo. So shout out to my English class and my English teacher. Very cool people.
1: I almost went down like a random staircase on my way here.
2: Oh, me too.
1: It was like just this. So you went down the stairs. You made a lot. Or no, you didn't go down the stairs, but you enter. And then I went into the cafeteria and I'm so hungry because I didn't eat breakfast. But drank a bottle of iced tea on the way here. Maybe that's why I'm so hyper. And then I try to go up the stairs and then there's just like this black cloth over it. And my dad's like, it's that way. I'm like, I'm just trying to go into a random place. They're going to arrest me.
0: This is good feedback for us.
2: No, it was my bee.
1: Please, Children's Museum faculty, give us put a sign up or something. Please, I'm going to get lost.
0: Stuart, who lives in McCandless,
2: Sorry, Stuart.
0: Stu's very happy. He's listening, and he's happy. So no need to apologize. He said, give everybody, high fives, especially Lila, so that she has one more greeting. So thank you, Stu. Anybody else miss anything? Josie, did you?
4: I did forget to shout out to my mom, who has been like...
3: I also forgot about my mom.
0: Madeira, to Josie's mom or your
3: own
0: mom?
3: Not my own mom.
0: Okay.
2: Mine is to Josie's mom. Shout out to her.
4: Yeah. She wouldn't mind multiple.
1: Woohoo! Yeah. Everyone, shout out to Josie's mom.
4: Yeah. Mom, you have a fan club right now.
5: Yeah.
4: She has been my encouragement through everything. She knows how to calm me down. She knows exactly like what things I should enter into and what I should do. So I would no way be here today without her. So thank you, Mom.
1: Yeah, thank you, Josie's mom.
2: Thank you, Josie's mom.
0: Thanks to all of you for being here. And I hope you'll come back sometime and share more writing. And I just can't tell you how much we've appreciated it.
1: I could be a radio co-host.
0: I think you could be, for sure.
1: I mean, I'm free on almost free on Saturdays around this time. After this, I'm so busy. I have to go, like, teacher's assistant at my dance studio, and then I have a dance class, and then I have to go to a flute lesson because, I mean, I love my mom, but she was like, we had to miss the dance lesson, so we scheduled it for Saturday. I was like, I already have a radio interview and a dance lesson. I'm tired. I'm going to go home and take a nap.
2: Bro, I am the senior, and you are way more popular and doing way more than I am.
1: It's not popular if you get a teaching job, but I did play. I don't know. I think it's responsibility. I did go to a party last night. That was fun.
2: Okay.
0: Okay.
1: It was a birthday party. I'm sorry. I'm going off topic.
0: Okay. Well, we're going to let you two continue off the air.
2: So sorry.
0: No. You guys,
1: I am so sorry.
0: You guys are great. All of you are great in each and every way. Thank you.
2: Thank you so much.
1: Thanks.
0: I hope we'll see you soon. There, you've got Hadley, Josephine, Lila, and Madeira.
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9: Hello, my name is Jay, and I'm a 12th grade student at City Charter. 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The piece I will be discussing is for the Leadership Excellence Access and Persistence Program's End of Year Showcase. I plan to do a video, a combination of visuals, audio, and movement calls for its own impact. When trying to share a message, I believe curating pieces of film together works beautifully. There's many art forms, like spoken poetry and videos of interviews that I believe create a lot of impact, which is one of my biggest fears for my project. I wanted to include many forms of different perspectives, culture, impact, and change. But I'm afraid it's going to be too personal. People might judge. I want them to watch my video and feel like they kind of got hit with a brick of realization in the face, similar to kind of how I feel all the time.
10: My name is Serenity, and I am 12 years old.
11: My name is Ariana, and I am also 12 years old.
12: I'm Jude, 11.
13: My name is Caleb, 11.
10: The best restaurant that I like, in my opinion, is McDonald's because, like, it's very good. The favorite thing on the menu for me is the French fries and the caramel frappe. And for my other one, I would pick Chick-fil-A because of their waffle fries and their spicy deluxe sandwich.
11: All right, so I like Pot Pies because I like getting their garlic sauce chicken. I think it's pretty good, and I also like their Louisiana hot chicken, but I think that could be a little too spicy at times, and with that, I would get their fries. I really enjoy their fries because it's like not too salty but not too bland at the same time. And I also like the pink frozen lemonade.
5: I like McDonald's because their McFlurries are amazing, and they used to have so many flavors, but now they only got like Oreo and sometimes s'more. I also like their chicken nuggets because they're really crispy and they have really good ranch.
13: I was also going to say McDonald's and Chick-fil-A.
10: If I'm being honest, Panera Bread is my third favorite fast food place because of its bread. And I think, like, it's very known, but, like, they have this little bowl bread, like, where you pour the soup in. That's very good also.
5: I love their mac and cheese. It's just, like, really good, and it's not, like, the cheese isn't thick. It's, like, really gooey. Really good with bread.
11: I like Ichiban. I like their onion soup, and I also like their chicken fried rice and chicken fried rice with noodles.
5: I have a question we could do next. What is your favorite kind of chip? Like, bag chips like Doritos, Fritos, Takis. And it can be specific like dragon chili Takis, something like that.
10: What I think is I would prefer hot fries or hot Cheetos because they're really good, although they're like really crunchy and too hard to bite in sometimes.
11: My favorite type of chips are Chester's hot fries because I just enjoy the crunch on them.
5: Hot Cheetos, hot fries, because they're not like spicy but also kind of sour. Like, they're spicy and I can enjoy them a lot better than normal Cheetos.
13: I would say Takis or Cheetos since I kind of like spicy food.
5: Kayla, do you have a specific kind of Takis?
13: I either like the blue Takis or the normal Takis.
5: What is your favorite place to shop, and if this place is closed now, still say it.
13: Don't have a favorite store.
11: My favorite place to shop is the mall because it has a lot of different varieties of stores. But if I had to pick like a couple stores, I would pick Journeys for the shoes because I feel like Journey has a lot of nice shoes. They have Timberlands. I like Timberlands. I'm going to get some. And they also have Uggs, and I really enjoy wearing Uggs. And they also have Asics or Famous Footwear. For clothes, I would pick Rue 21. And for, like, jewelry, I would pick also Rue 21 and Claire's. I feel like Claire's has pretty good options, but I feel like they need to get some more nose rings because some people have nose rings and they don't really have a lot of options for nose rings. They pierce people's nose there, so I feel like they should have different varieties of nose rings.
10: I would rather go to, like, Lululemon, Famous Footwear. If it's in food places, I would go to, like, the Food Courtroom or to Auntie Anne's. That's my favorite thing in the world.
5: If I could go anywhere in the food court, I'd go to, like, China Me, which is this place that has really good orange chicken. I also like the Lego store. In Macy's, they have a small Toys R Us, which is closed, but I like to go there because I never got to go to a real one, and it sounded cool.
11: My name is Ariana.
10: My name is Serenity.
13: Kayla.
5: My name is Jude.
10: Thank you for listening to
12: the
10: Ghost
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14: Radio.
12: Hello, my name is Jay Moore. I'm a 12th grader at City Charter High School. You are listening to an artist statement recorded in the Youth Media Center at SLB Radio. The piece I will be discussing is for the Leadership Excellence Access and Persistence Program End of the Year Showcase. I'm an artist who brings things to light and connects impacts and show how all things and problems are connected and that there should be a change made within society. I love bringing awareness to topics and impacts because it helps make changes in the world. An art form that excites me and inspires me when I create art is photography. Photography excites me because it can speak 1,000 words. And can tell a multitude of emotions to someone. When I create my art pieces, I want to raise awareness because I also love helping people. And if my art can make a change in society and help people understand about the impacts or problems in society, then I feel successful. What I want for my final project and my showcase, I want my project to be orange photos depicting a global impact and I want the size to be medium. But what I fear for my project is that it won't work correctly and it won't make an impact or change anyone's mind. But what I hope for my project is that it will raise awareness for other global impacts. Thank you.
14: Hi, my name is Rihanna Coleman. I'm in fifth grade at Stevens K-8 Elementary. I think it's cool to care, and so do the people at Mothers Against Drunk Driving. The people at Mothers Against Drunk Driving work to reduce injuries and death caused by drunk drivers. They support police officers who work to eliminate drunk driving technologies that prevent cars from starting.
15: Hello, I'm Felix, and you're listening to a podcast from Youth Media Center at SLB Radio. And I'm joined by...
16: Hi, I'm Lena, a German exchange student.
17: Hi, I'm Jana, and I'm also from Germany.
18: I'm Annabelle, I'm from Mount Lebanon.
19: I'm Nolan, I'm also from Mount Lebanon.
20: Hi, I'm Tony, and I'm from Germany.
21: I'm Sam, and I'm also from Germany.
22: I'm Jolina, and I'm also from Germany.
23: I'm Greta, and I'm also a German exchange student.
15: We're students from Mount Lebanon High School and Stiftisches Gymnasium from Germany, and today we'll be discussing the similarities and differences between our cultures, lifestyles, and schools. So to start, what are some things you have learned through being a part of a multinational classroom?
20: So being part of a multinational classroom has like really shown me obviously the differences between the education systems from Germany and the US, as well as like people behave different because it's like different social norms and yeah, stuff like that. It's been really interesting so far.
15: In a positive or negative way?
20: I wouldn't really define it as either positive or negative. I like both of them. So yeah, it's rather neutral and different than good or bad.
16: Yeah, I can totally agree to that because it's very similar to home. It's just, I don't know, like the first days that I've been here, I didn't even realize that I'm in a new country. How did you feel when like you arrived here?
23: It was very strange. It all felt like a fever dream for some time, I think, just because, yeah, you had to adapt to a new school system. Everything was so busy. I think schools in the US are definitely bigger than schools in Germany, and like the halls were so crowded and busy, and it was just, yeah.
18: Yeah, it looks like an airport, almost. Like
23: yeah, it does.
15: Yeah, and they have like 1,500 people for just four grades. That's insane.
17: Mm-hmm. Yeah, to add to that point, also the first football game was like just in the movies, kind of.
18: Yeah.
17: That was like my experience.
15: Yeah, I think like most of the stuff I've seen is just like in the movies. The neighborhoods, the streets, it's crazy.
24: To like go off what you said, what like American stereotypes do you think like are accurate?
15: Are accurate?
24: Mm-hmm.
15: The school ones. When you go through the halls, you see like everyone doing their own thing. And I'm not sure, I've never seen it, but I'm pretty sure there's a lot of, not a lot, but there's bullying in your school. Yeah. I'm pretty sure of it. And it's not like that in our school, not that I'm aware of, not in our grade.
16: No, I think that we're pretty like close to each other and get along very good. Yeah, but like another stereotype that I can think of was the food. I don't want to sound like strange or anything, but we sometimes could be a bit controversial that you have like radioactive food. That's yeah. Not true. Like I'm still alive, but it's, yeah, I had to get used to it at first. Yeah.
20: Adding on to the point Lena mentioned before, I think having like consistent close friend groups is really difficult considering that the like grades are like they consist of so many people in comparison to Germany, since we're like 100 people, I think, in our grade, mm-hmm. and everyone knows each other. But yeah, that's probably difficult if you have like four times as many people in your grade as we have in Germany.
15: For me, what I thought is that the school is like way more commercial, if you could say it like that, because like you have like 600 people more than us, but it's way bigger, you're way more focused on sports. And like I went to the principal's office with my exchange student and was like crazy. I felt like I was a, like in our school it's like way more familiar, you know, everyone, you know, the mm-hmm. secretariats, you know, the principal very, very well, and it didn't feel like that. So yeah, that's what I think of the school. It's like way bigger, and so it's like way less familiar.
16: What did you guys think about when you were in the German school? Like, what was surprising to you?
19: It was like a lot smaller than ours, like a lot less people. And like everybody knew each other. And it just like felt more friendly than our schools. Like ours are just so big and they can feel intimidating at times. So it was just like, I feel like I like that better than how like big and like Felix said, commercial our school is.
24: Mm-hmm. For me, it reminded, German schools reminded me more of like university and college, because of here we like go every single day from like 7 to 3, and in Germany like some days we went in earlier or some days we came in later, and some days we only had like 2 classes, and I like that structure a bit more.
15: So we talked about the food. Americans, what do you think about the German food?
16: Or have you ever like tried like typical German food?
24: Yeah, I've had schnitzel. I think schnitzel is really good. The host family I stayed with, their mother made it like from scratch, so I got to like pound the meat, and I thought that was really fun. I've tried sauerkraut. I don't like that. It's too sour for me.
16: Yeah, I know many German people that don't even like it, so mm-hmm. I get that.
19: I would also have to agree on the schnitzel. It was really good.
15: Yeah, what I think is the biggest difference, so I'm here for 1 week now, so 7 days, and there was one day where we ate at home and the family cooked, and the other days we ate fast food. Like, it's a lot different in Germany. It's like an event when my mom gets McDonald's or something like that.
24: Yeah.
15: Sometimes we order like fast food, but it's not that fast as the fast food in America, if you know what I mean. It's like, you know, kebab and gyros, it's like, I think it's more healthy than the things you get here in America. But do you think of that it's a problem like that, or do you just like accept it and it's not that big of a deal for you, or in general people you know?
24: I think a lot of Americans eat fast food because, especially high schoolers, because we have so many extracurriculars and we can't sit down for like 2 hours or an hour and eat dinner with everyone else. We have to go to sports, like practices, or we have, especially if you're a junior or a senior, you have to do a lot of extracurriculars for college in order to get into that. And we work after school a lot. So it's more of a convenience to get it instead of like prepping an actual meal and having it.
16: What I did like about, or what I do like about the American food is the, like compared to German cafeteria food, it's amazing. Like the sandwiches, you get to like choose what you want to have on top of it. Yeah, I liked it so far.
15: Yeah, in Germany you have like 2 meals you can choose from and you get them like, and in America you can like choose from a whole counter and you can choose if you want chicken or you want pizza, and it's crazy. It looks all delicious.
17: Yeah, but it's also because in America everyone has like a lunch period, so everyone eats in the school. In Germany it's only like mostly the younger kids, and like all the others don't really eat the meal, just like snacks from the cafeteria.
21: Yeah, but the difference in Germany is that older graders, like people in the higher grades, are allowed to go outside of the school so they can go and eat out. So I think that's why our school like doesn't really offer much of variety of food.
24: Yeah, in America you're not allowed to leave the school and all the doors are locked, and if you want to come in after the doors are closed, you have to come in through like the principal's office in order to get in, and it's for safety reasons.
16: Yeah. Do you think that it is like logical and effective?
24: Yeah, I think so. Especially with the prevalent threat of gun violence that America specifically has. And like earlier in this year, our school had a day off because a kid threatened to bring a gun in, and so they had to shut down the school.
16: Oh.
24: So, and we also have drills like every month about, sometimes we leave the school and we go to a set location, like a church that the whole grade goes to, or we just have drills in the classroom where we like stand in the corner and lock the door. But it's, yeah, that's definitely a major difference between cultures.
15: Yeah, so what is your opinion about that? Because like what I've experienced, there's a lot of police here. Like everywhere I've been, it's a lot of police. it's not like that in Germany. You see, like, it's called Ordnungsamt in Germany. These are like the people that are too not good enough for police, so they have like the job of giving tickets for wrong parking or something like that. But police, you don't see that very often. And what I was most shocked about was, like, I've seen police in school. Like, I was at lunch and there was a police officer sitting right there. And I think that most people, like, they say, yeah, it's because of safety. But are you only safe here in America if there is a police officer with you, or what's it like?
24: Yeah, we actually have, like, how many do we have? We have, like, four.
19: Four, yeah.
24: Yeah, we have four police officers that are in the school. And one stays in there. I think they stay in there the whole day, but then they kind of hang out in the lunch center court because everyone is in there. And they, like, speak to the students every beginning of the year about gun safety particularly, and like evacuation drills and stuff like that. And you'll see them actually like anywhere in a school event. You'll see them at homecoming, they're there too. And I think that it does feel a little bit safer with them, although I still think it is very easy for our school to bring a weapon in if you really want to. I know there are some schools that have metal detectors outside, so it will stop you if you bring a weapon in. But our school doesn't have that, so if someone really wanted to, they could just bring it, like, in a backpack. So then I don't know what the police would do in that situation.
15: Yeah, I've also heard that Mount Lebanon High School is pretty safe and the neighborhood is pretty safe. What is the difference between Mount Lebanon neighborhoods and other American neighborhoods that divide them?
24: I think mainly there's, like, not a really close gun store. It's a bit harder to get one. There's one in Bethel, I think, but that's a neighborhood over. And so I think it's just lack of convenience, to be honest.
16: Can I say something to that question?
24: Mm-hmm.
16: We went to Washington, D.C. a few days mm-hmm. ago, and we were walking around also a bit later, mm-hmm. and it was already dark. And I also did that when we were here. And I figured that many people know each other here, and they're all very friendly. I haven't met one, like, unfriendly person in the 1 week that I've already been here. But in Washington, it was a bit different, yeah. Walking through a big, big city,
24: mm-hmm.
16: not alone, but just, like, with a small group of girls, I think. Yeah, yeah.
19: I feel like it's more dangerous in, like, the cities to walk alone, because there's definitely more, like, drug use mm-hmm. and, like, people doing bad stuff. And, like, there's also always homeless people who aren't always so nice to you. And mm-hmm. that can be really dangerous. But in, like, our community, Mount Lebanon, like she said, it's everybody knows each other. It's, like, super friendly. And it's, like, a lot more safe than more urban areas.
24: Yeah, people in Mount Lebanon call it the bubble, because it's kind of like a separate thing from the city of Pittsburgh itself. And then whenever you leave, people say that you're leaving the bubble. So
15: yeah, that sounds really nice. It's like you have a real community in Mount Lebanon, and that can have nice parts.
24: Mm-hmm.
16: We also have, like, in our smaller villages around, like, the city where mm-hmm. we go to school, I would say, like, in the villages that we have a pretty good community. Everybody knows mm-hmm. each other. So it's yeah. like Mount Lebanon. Mm-hmm. We also have some traditions and some parties every other month, yeah.
15: What I also think of Mount Lebanon is, like, I think it's schools in general in America, but they're, like, really sport-focused.
24: Mm-hmm.
15: In Germany, you have, like, a few school, you call them clubs here, and in Germany, they meet, like, once a week for 45 minutes, and they play some volleyball or something, mm-hmm. and they may participate in, like, a school tournament, but they're really small. And most of the sports stuff is outside of school in Germany. So it's really odd to see it here, like, all in the school.
24: Yeah, I think the major difference is that in America, in order to get into college, you need to have good grades, but also you need to have a lot of extracurriculars, and you have to be doing them for a very long time, because colleges want to see that you will add to their community. And so saying that, like, you've been on a sports team for the majority of your high school, it looks really good on colleges. I think correct me if I'm wrong, in Germany, like, it's mainly, like, just grades that get you into college. So, yeah, in America, it's more of, like, a holistic. You have to get in on good grades. You have to take tests and get good scores on those, and then extracurriculars, and then usually, like, have a job afterwards, and then take sometimes prerequisite courses from a college before you get into college, and then you have to write a lot of essays. So it's a very stressful part of the high school.
15: It sounds
24: career.
15: A lot harder.
24: Yeah.
18: We were just on the topic of sports. What kind of sports do you guys play? Or do you play, like, any?
24: I do karate, which is not through the school, but it is through, like, Mount Lebanon. We have a recreational center, so it's, like, associated with Mount Lebanon.
18: Mm-hmm.
19: I play football and lacrosse for the high school. I also do, like, club lacrosse, which also isn't through the school, but yeah.
15: I played a real football in Germany.
18: And you guys, Greta and Jolina, I think you have a bit of a different sport.
23: Yeah, so I do ballet, and I also heard that ballet is a big thing in Mount Lebanon, like the school. Mm-hmm. And I think Jolina's exchange partner, Stella, also is doing ballet, and she's actually very good at it. And I'm looking forward to watching a training of her next week.
24: Yeah, some students in Mount Lebanon are able to leave early for ballet specifically. They leave like halfway through the school day for ballet.
18: Do you guys have some other interests, like music, movies?
23: I love going to concerts.
18: Yeah, same.
23: I think there are also a lot of concerts in Pittsburgh. I heard that Tate McRae was here like 2 days ago, and also Sommer maybe a week ago. So I think that you definitely live in a region where you can access many concert venues. Like, I think New York is not that far, or Philadelphia. So, yeah, what about you guys?
20: I love going to concerts, and I also love music in general. In Germany, I often go buy, like, vinyls in near cities like Cologne or Aachen, whatever. So, yeah, I love music and love seeing it live. But sadly, I haven't been to a concert here in the US, but I've seen that there are some great shows out here. Yeah, but just sadly didn't get to go there.
21: Yeah, I also love to listen to music. Right after this trip, I'm going to a concert in Oberhausen. And sometimes in my free time, if I do find time, I like to play games on my PC.
15: Yeah, from all the things you've listed, I'm a real fan. I'm a really big fan of all of them. Music is like, it's always there for everyone. You can always listen to music. And music is something special. I love music. I love concerts. I love everything about it. I'm also a really big sports guy. I've been here to an NFL game and also the football game of the high school. So that's like really amazing. It's the NFL watching experience in a stadium was like very different to the Bundesliga in Germany. It's like we could compare those two to the major league of the major sport in the country. And also movies and TV are very beautiful. I love to watch them.
18: Yeah, it was pretty interesting to see, because we just watched those like American movies when we were younger, and I still watch them. And just being here and just like trying to live that life that they're living for 2 weeks, just escape into that.
22: Adding to the football game, I have to admit that cheerleader, especially the cheerleader, didn't feel real.
15: Didn't feel real to see, like, what you...
22: Yes, because you always see them in the movie, and we really don't have cheerleading in Germany. And so, yeah, it was not feeling real.
18: Yeah, I always thought that they would be super mean, but they were all so kind.
22: Yeah,
18: that's also like a stereotypical thing that we think that is America, like mean cheerleaders.
15: Yeah, again, in general, the school life is just exactly like in the movies, in my opinion. It's like, because it's so different, when you see it in the American movies, when you're from Germany, it's like those school-centered, all is about the school, everything's about school, like it's all school-centered, and it's so different to Germany, and when you see it as a German, it's like so different and so interesting, and now to be in America and to see it and to feel it and to live it is like so amazing.
23: Yeah. I feel like school is a much bigger part of teenage lives here in the U.S. because they just spend so much time here, and they have the activities that they do with the school. They go in competitions with the school, and I feel like it's also a family thing sometimes, because my exchange partner is in the school rifle team, and her mom is the coach of that rifle team. Her brother was in that team, and it's just, yeah, you can go on with it for generations, and it's something that connects people, I think.
18: Yeah, I love how the parents like also contribute to like the day-to-day life at school. Because yeah. I think my mom couldn't care less if there was like a reading at our school. I mean, I don't even do so. Yeah.
15: There's a lot of stuff going on in the school, and in Germany it's all the way around. People go to school to go to school, and then they meet up after school with friends from different schools. Mm-hmm. And I think it's not like that in America. So have you noticed any significant differences in personalities in comparison?
24: Germans are more, I think they're smarter than the most Americans.
18: Well, thank you.
24: I feel like Americans, especially in school, are very immature at times, and because it's so relaxed, I feel that school sometimes, whenever I was in Germany, like in class, like everyone was like actually doing their work, and in America it's like hit or miss.
21: Yeah, from what I've seen, I think Americans are much nicer than German people. I think German people are always rude.
20: I'd say it's like the younger people are nearly like as friendly as, yeah, like the German young people are as friendly as the American young people. But I think there's a difference in older folks, since like old German people are really grumpy. And yeah, I think I've had better experiences with elderly American people than I've had with elderly German people. So yeah.
18: Yes, because when I went into a store and I just bought like some chapstick or something like that, and the cashier, she was just so kind. She was like, oh, how was your day? How are you feeling? In Germany, they would just like take the thing, scan it, take your money, and then, yeah, bye.
20: But the thing is, like, do they really mean it? I kind of doubt it. Since Germans are like, they don't care, and they don't pretend that they care. And I don't really want to say that none of the American cashiers or whatever care like how your day's been, but it's just such an opposite from like the German perspective I have.
24: Mostly it's because I work at a candy store, so we like get taught like customer service is like a big part of it. And I think in like other retail stores in America, that's like a huge part of working there. And so it's kind of, I wouldn't say it's like we're being forced to do it, but it is like kind of like required and expected, like when you come in, that you want to be welcoming to everyone because they want you to spend money.
15: Yeah, I think Germans are way more honest than Americans. If a German doesn't care how your day was, they will not ask. And I think in America, it's like, it's mandatory to ask how your day was. And if you don't do it, it's like rude. But if I don't care if my friend is feeling fine, I'm not going to ask him, like, just to be like friendly. And that's why Americans in particular see Germans more rude. And I think it's true. Germans are more rude. But it's because they aren't that. I'm not saying that Americans are fake, but they, Germans don't pretend that they want to know something from you when they don't.
24: I just think Germans are very direct. I don't think they're rude.
15: And me personally, I like that about Germans. They don't say something they don't mean, and that's like pretty cool.
17: Mm-hmm. I think another reason is, especially at like registers in a grocery store or something, why Germans don't ask a lot of like questions is just efficiency, to like get the most people out and checked out.
18: Yeah, they like even pack your groceries for you. I like that. In Germany, we have to do that ourselves.
23: I have a question also to the point with being friendly or fake. I noticed that many Americans love to give you compliments. Like when we went to school, it was just so many people, oh my God, I love your outfit, your purse is so cute, I love your shoes. Is that something that you always do, or is it then that you really mean it?
24: I think it's like a combination of both, because I do give a lot of compliments. I think it's because Americans just kind of say whatever they want. and they don't have any filter. And so if I see something that I like on someone, like, I'll compliment that because I like it. And my friends will, like, do the same for that.
18: Yeah. Well, I think that's all that we have for now. Thank you for listening to a broadcast from the Youth Media Center at SLB Radio. Goodbye.
23: Goodbye.
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2: Hello, my name is Hasnia, and I'm a 12th grade student at City High. 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The piece I will be discussing is for the Leadership, Excellence, Access, and Persistent Programs End of Year Showcase. Who are you as an artist, and what makes you want to be part of this program, or creative in general? I want to be the type of creative that inspires and does things out of the ordinary, and does things that are new for other people, whether that helps them into those spaces or not. The types of art that excites me and inspires me are pieces like the piece that an artist made in awareness of AIDS using candy, starting at his partner's weight and demonstrating what the illness did to him. For the pieces that I want to make, I want to be able to bring attention to something that people don't know about, or bring attention to things that people might not be comfortable speaking about. For my final project, I want to create something about my culture or about a social issue that is important to me, and I'm hoping that I can really put in the work for it and make something that I really like.
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4: We're students from Upper St. Clair High School, and we're here to talk about us and our school.
25: Dance team. At our high school, we compete and we also perform at football games. Every January, we go to Florida for nationals for UDA. This year, we're having our first competition in Detroit, November 8th. So we've been working really hard on that. We have our last home game for football. Well, maybe the last, we don't know yet, but we have to perform this Friday at the football game on Halloween. So yeah, that should be fun. And we're working very hard right now. We have multiple practices a week, but it's been a great experience so far.
30: You said you go to Florida for UDA. What is UDA?
25: So UDA stands for Universal Dance Association. High schools around the country all go to Florida, and we all compete against each other. So yeah, and we all like dance at the same place, ESPN. It's really fun.
4: Josh, football game, home. How are we feeling?
30: We're feeling pretty good. We're going to win. I know they do have a couple good players. Their defensive end, number 0, is pretty good. We're doing a lot of scouting report on him. Football team's pretty good this year. Lost 2 games that shouldn't really have been lost. Relationship's pretty good. A lot of camaraderie and brotherly love around the team.
25: I saw USC girls volleyball. Harper got posted. Our good friend Harper Bowe got posted for something. I don't understand what goes on with volleyball, but Sydney, do you want to explain that?
26: Basically, on varsity, there's this thing called all section, and basically there's 3 all section teams. One, the first all section team is like very good. Our 3 seniors got first all section. We have one senior and one junior on second team all section, and then our friend Harper's on third team all section with 2 other people. And it's just like get recognized for how like good you are on the team, and she plays a lot as a sophomore on varsity, so it's very cool.
4: For Youth Express, this is Natalie,
25: Sydney,
26: Christina,
27: Josh,
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31: Hello, my name is Amina, and I'm a 12th grade student at City High. 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The piece I will be discussing is for the Leadership, Excellence, Access, and Persistence Programs End of the Year Showcase. To be honest, I'm not really into art, or I'm not really an artsy person unless I am kind of in the space of it, or like I'm forced to draw something, or like writing, I'm not really good at that. So if it's something that's given to me, I will try my best to achieve that art piece to make it, you know, readable, look good, or make it colorful, whatever it is that I need it to be an art piece. I do like to put my creativity to the test. Whenever I try my hardest to like come up with like a piece, or like you know, writing, I try to think of ways to be different. Obviously, I'm not an artsy person. Like, I try to step out of my comfort zone whenever it comes to, like, drawing and stuff like that. So whenever I work hard on a piece and I feel like it's done or I feel really good about it, you know, I probably ask for second opinions just to see what I should add, you know, because I do want it to look the best possible. Obviously, nothing's perfect, but I want it to look like I've worked hard on it and I put every thought in my brain into it as well. I don't really have a specific art style that I follow or that I look up to or an artist that I look up to. I just go with the flow. I just go with whatever is given to me, or if like I'm in school and we're doing like maybe stations and they're like, oh, do this for like a grade, I will try my best to like put my creativity into it, even though I'm not really into that. Like, especially with art, I probably am the worst at it. Like, I'm just genuinely being honest, but I do feel like whenever I do my art styles, it usually goes with like writing. I'm not really good at writing, but I will literally try my best. So I don't have like a specific art style that I follow. I just do whatever pops up on my mind. Like, you know, I really love drawing flowers. So if it's like, oh, you can free draw or something, I will like draw leaves, flowers, and like just agricultural things that just pop up in my mind. Whatever piece I decide to create, I want people to feel like, wow. Like, I really want to put people in shock or like in like disbelief. Like, I want people to get excited of like the surprise of what I just made, or I want like reactions out of people. Like, I feel like I don't really do that often, but obviously, like, whenever I do create like any type of art piece, I do get that sometimes, but I also feel like I don't do enough. Like, last showcase, I wasn't really happy about my art piece, although I worked very hard on it and I was really anxious about the whole thing. But surprisingly, I was shocked that many people loved it, and like, you know, it really made me feel better about my art piece. So that's how I want it to make others feel. Like, although I don't like it, I know there are people out there who would. I would definitely say a fear that I have about my project would probably be like not having enough color on it, not putting too much effort, because I do want to put as much effort into it as I can, so like people actually learn or like see something out of it or get something out of the art piece and like, wow, find it interesting or whatever, and they talk about it. Like, you know, I don't want it to be boring. That's what I want. And honestly, I do want, right now I am thinking of writing a poem, because like I'm just not like sure if I want to make, go on the same route as drawing something again, like making an art piece. Like, I want to write. Like, I'm not really good at writing, but I really want to put my writing skills to the test once more. So maybe make it lengthy. And also, I want to talk about my life. I honestly want to talk about my life, or just me as a person in general, my thoughts, my feelings, and like how it is to be a young Black Muslim girl in this day and age, or just dealing with mental health, like something around that. I don't know.
12: 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Today, I'm joined by Shailese, and we'll be talking about climate change. What memory do you hold closely when you think about climate change?
0: I remember, or at least like learning how climate change has caused polar ice caps to melt and how much that greatly affects the environment and also greenhouse gases.
12: I'll say my first memory when talking about climate change or thinking about climate change is when I was in school and we had this Earth Day thing, and my math teacher was talking about Earth Day and how we should lessen the water that we use when we brush our teeth. And that really jump-started my world view of how I see the world as far as climate change and how different companies and industries like really can affect the world, and how we are all connected just through one space. Like, imagine being in a classroom and it's flooding, right? Mm-hmm. We're all at danger. And that's what I think about the world. What challenges come to mind when you think about climate change?
0: I feel like a lot of the world's problems can be from climate change, at least in some way. Like...
12: wars especially, yeah.
0: Yeah.
12: Not research, but resources. What advancements of technology can help solve climate change, like now? Like, you know how AI is, like, affecting climate change and making it worse? Due to the water AI systems and AI, like, companies, they use up the water that is used for the cooling, and they need, like, fresh water to do that.
0: That sounds very destructive.
12: Yeah, it is.
1: My name is Kiyama. I'm in second grade at the Environmental Charter School in Pittsburgh, Pennsylvania. Recycling makes me concerned about the future of the world, and here's why. Did you know every year we fill enough garbage trucks to form a line that will stretch from the Earth halfway to the moon? Instead of throwing too many things away, I wish people would recycle. If people don't throw everything in the landfill, our landfill will be full of garbage, so you should recycle. Also, did you know you can make stuff when you recycle? For example, did you know that you can turn a can into a shirt? Metal things and plastic things could be recycled to make new toys for kids, too. Also, if you throw things away, there will be less room on Earth to do other things. Sometimes people reuse stuff too. If there are too many toys in your house, you could reuse them, recycle them. Finally, remember that throwing too many things away impacts all of us. And I think we could work together to make the world a better place. This is Kiana for the Environmental Charter School, second grade persuaders.
5: Hello, my name is Shailese, and I'm a 12th grade student at City Charter High School. You are listening to an artist statement recorded in the Youth Media Center at SLB Radio. This piece I will be discussing is for the Leadership, Excellence, Access, and Persistence Program's end of year showcase. So, I am someone that likes to work with a plethora of different mediums that I really like. Like, I love music, I like to make music and listen to music. I write, I draw, I paint, I sculpt, and I sing sometimes, but I also love to dance. And I still struggle with, like, what I favor the most. But overall, I aim to bring out, like, a silence perspective, and to show more awareness to the internal factors to someone's life and how what's going on the inside can affect someone, and how sometimes you can't focus on the outside world because of how much is going on inside, you know? The main mediums that I use that inspire me are music, written work, and dance. Music, because people are drawn to what they like to hear, because listening is, like, really easy for most, rather than, like, reading. It's more efficient, you can do it pretty much anywhere, and if people like what they're hearing, they're gonna be more inclined to hear it. Written work is something that's very, it's very underrated in my opinion, and when something is written or stored, I feel like that's eternal, like those words become eternal, be it like a script, a memoir, a book, something of that nature. It doesn't go anywhere. Even if it gets written down repeatedly, it doesn't go anywhere. And dance, I feel, is a very underrated art form. Like, a lot of people do it, but I don't really see people considering it as art, you know? It explores self-expression and storytelling through a more physical way that a lot of people may not understand. And like I said, I'm a dancer. I've been a dancer since I was, what, 3, 4? And I've explored all different kinds, be it hip-hop, contemporary, lyrical, jazz, acro. A lot of different kinds of dance can bring about a different feeling, a different mood, a different vibe. You can do so much with dancing, even if it's just like a little TikTok dance that you see that you want to that you want to recreate. It still brings about an energy depending on how you do it and how well you do it. Yes, confidence does matter. It may not even be like the knowledge of knowing how to dance, but I love

0: It just sticks. Like, it sounds great. There's many different ways you can make music, be it through instrument or even with household items or just yourself. It's just so broad and it's so beautiful. Like, I love music a lot. I feel like it's just who I am. And before this gets a little bit long, I'm Shailese, and this is me signing off. Thank you.
1: Hi, my name is Grace, and I'm a 12th grade student at City Charter High School. You are listening to an artist statement recorded in the Youth Media Center at SLB Radio. The piece I will be discussing is for LEAP, which stands for Leadership, Excellence, Access, and Persistent Programs End of the Year Showcase. As an artist, what makes me want to be part of this program or just be creative in general is just I feel like whenever I create, it's for emotion, and sometimes it's also not. It's definitely diverse. I feel like as an artist, you don't have to be visually appealing to everybody to mean something. Usually people create to send a message, and sometimes people create just so they can feel something, so they can be creative. I just think that the program I'm attending, LEAP, it basically helps you tell a story, which I feel like, as I said, art helps with. LEAP basically just teaches us different ways that people have shared their stories and how those stories may have been hidden throughout the years and how we can express them, like, publicly. How we can spread the word about important issues. Artists that inspires me to create is practically any artist out there. I feel like any artist on the internet specifically, because the internet's everywhere, you can't really escape it. I think they all inspire me, especially ones that are just around my age, because it gives me a perspective that they have grown differently than me. They had their own life where they had learned different techniques and stuff. And me seeing that, it just feels like we're all completely unique, different, and different people. Especially, I feel like artists that base their whole entire, like, channel or account to give tutorials to people, that means a lot to me. That can inspire practically any artist, because they're able to practice based off of somebody else's directions alone. I think when I was younger, I was definitely helped a lot by artists on the internet that offer tutorials because they want to help people. And I think besides artists that are out there to create tutorials, I think music artists, poets are also like inspirations to anybody, especially me. Any artist that I think is on my playlist overall inspires me, because whenever I listen to music, I'll be like wanting to draw all of a sudden. And that can also not just be restricted to music alone or paintings, drawings. It can also be just movies or TV shows, because that itself is art. They tell stories in their own way. And I usually just feel like I want to just draw whatever I feel whenever I watch something, too. Thoughts, feelings, or memories that I want to invoke in this piece for myself and the audience is a crazy question. I think because of recent matters that are kind of spreading popularity, and this just came to mind to me at first, I'm speaking out personally against AI and AI art, because artificial intelligence is hard to escape today in a world where a lot of companies don't want to waste their money on real artists and think it's a lot easier and cheaper to just have AI do the work for them, because I don't know, they just think it's a better part for their business. But obviously, I don't agree with that, because AI, it does grow, but it only grows because of us entirely. It grows because of humans.

0: humans that it's taking from. And so eventually, if AI ever comes to a point where no artists are allowed to be able to work because AI had just taken over, it can't really grow anymore because there's no new art to consume to develop more. It just feels like a theme where a lot of people remain unappreciated until the last second. It's like in every movie out there, somebody that will be like a martyr, they're the one that speaks for everybody and they're right the whole time, but nobody believes them until the very end. I feel like that's what the situation is. The other day, I saw a Verizon advertisement and it was on TV. So usually when you see something on TV, you believe that it's fully developed, it's professional. But to my dismay, it was obviously artificial intelligence. It's AI, and it made me clearly disappointed. As somebody who doesn't use Verizon, but I also use my own network provider, I feel like if it comes to a point where almost everything that I've used and supported by myself because it doesn't use AI, it eventually does use AI, I wouldn't know where to go from there because it doesn't like feel natural. Because in artists, you can tell that they put time and effort and they care about what they do because they obviously worked hard for it in the first place. It's just whenever I see people disagree saying that AI is better and it's better developed and more creative, I just want them to like wonder, where is this AI getting its stuff from in the first place? I don't think it'd be anything without the artist today. My final product, when I'm imagining it currently, I just want it to invoke AI before. AI before it developed how it is now and how it's tried to perfect itself, I feel like I'd want to create a piece that's mainly imperfection, because while humans are imperfect and they are prone to having their mistakes, they are able to grow and also notice their mistake quickly. Because in AI, they won't care because they're a freaking robot. They won't automatically notice their mistakes unless they're prompted to make a whole new art piece entirely. But when you're somebody who draws and you look back at your old art, for me personally, I'll just want to redraw it and see how much I've grown. But as an artificial intelligence, as AI, you'll just have a whole new prompt entirely. It won't be the same thing as you had before because it's a completely new art style that it stole from. I imagine that when I'd create it, it'd have not realistic features, like three eyes, noses merging into each other, hands merging into each other, an extra hand, an extra finger, because it's obvious right now to tell that it's AI, but I feel like in the future, it's gonna be harder, but I just wanted to pick a piece where it was like, you could clearly tell that it's AI and that it won't be as perfect as a human's imperfection. As I said here, to get very specific, I just said that they steal from others, like I said earlier, because AI literally won't be anything. It's artificial. That means it's artificially stealing art. So in the future, there is a point where it won't be able to have new pieces to steal from. Because, like mentioned, companies think that it's cheaper to steal from these people. So obviously, a lot more companies are going to jump on the bandwagon, and so these artists won't be getting paid because they won't be getting hired. So then there just won't be anywhere to steal from. So all the movies, all the TV shows, I've been seeing actors that are having AI, and it'd be a young, beautiful AI woman. And so obviously, a lot of companies want old and youthful actors, so they'd pick that over anybody else any day, I'd assume. So it just feels like it's starting to become everywhere, and I just wanted to invoke a piece where you can tell that it's starting to grow everywhere. And just because it's starting to spread doesn't mean it's good at all. In conclusion, I just feel like as an artist, watching AI spread everywhere is really starting to hurt me, because I know how much emotion can be put into something just for it to get stolen in the first place. I really hope that this future realizes how much it's starting to ruin the environment just for a couple of cuts on the money.
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5: Imagine yourself dealing with the stress and uncertainty of your first year in college. Now imagine being 8,000 miles from home, on your own, with little understanding of the local culture and language. These are just a few issues that international students encounter when coming to the U.S. for college. This is Allie Goldsmith,
7: Nicholas Cobley,
8: and Elizabeth Vargo. Sonia Besagar, student at the University of Pittsburgh and secretary of the university's South Asian Student Association, notes the myriad of problems international students encounter when transitioning to college.
9: Finding the type of food that you like to eat, or a change in climate you might not be prepared with, the clothing, or even mentally for different climates. You might not realize that you can't walk everywhere, you have to actually find transportation.
7: In addition, international students face the common problems of American college students, such as missing home and adjusting academically. Geeta Maharaja, academic advisor to international students at Duquesne University, notes how these common problems are further amplified for international students.
10: Imagine how for us domestic students is challenging. Put that 4-5 times more in perspective when you're crossing borders, you're facing the language barrier and culture, completely different culture altogether, and you're adjusting to that. It's a new education system you're facing, so the challenges are much harder.
5: In Pittsburgh, colleges and universities are working to bridge the gap between international students and American students. Melissa Reinert, an immigration specialist at the University of Pittsburgh, talks about activities to bring students together.
11: We encourage people to get involved in things like Kayak Pittsburgh, Venture Outdoors, things where they can pursue an interest that they like and also find people with common interests. And that's really the best way to form friendships.
8: Likewise, Ms. Maharaja tells us how Duquesne is working to engage both international and American students through a unique housing system.
10: Duquesne has made an effort on trying to group our international students on the same floor, but not group them only with international students, but with an American roommate.
7: Despite the difficulties that international students face in adjusting to college life, most find their way by graduation. And when the long journey is over, these students have positive memories to look back on.
10: They all, in the end up saying, this is a happy story for us. Because coming their senior year, they are not going back home. They're looking for jobs to stay here.
12: The Green Compass was produced at the studios of the Saturday Light Brigade
8: by students participating in the Heinz Endowment's Youth Philanthropy Internship Program.
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15: This is Benjamin Lynn.

0: Benjamin Lynn, forgive me, but 12. I have to say that because it's incredible how well you're playing, period. But you're playing really well for somebody in seventh grade. How long have you played piano, Benjamin?
1: About 7.5 years now.
0: And do you remember what it was like when you were first learning? Was it hard?
1: When I was first learning, basically, it was like my mom took me to like some place where like she's like, oh, there are like a lot of instruments over here. You can like try like different instruments. And then like I played like the piano first and I was like, oh, I like this pretty much. And then like the violin I just didn't like. So, I mean, I just stuck with the piano.
0: Well, I can tell you really like playing. It shows. What was the piece you just played?
1: The Schubert's Impromptu No. 2, Opus 90.
0: And you sounded just terrific playing it.
1: Thanks.
0: What else do you like to do besides playing piano?
1: Chess. What else? Chess.
0: Anything outdoors when the weather's nice?
1: I mean, I swim too, and I also like to write novels too.
0: Oh, excellent! Can you tell me what one of your novels is about? Do you have characters you've come up with, or?
1: I mean. Like, it's like, I've only wrote one novel so far. Like, it's not completely finished yet, but, like, it's about two kids who, like, go on an adventure when, like, their dad is killed, like.
0: That sounds riveting. I'd love to hear more about that. I know you've got another piece or two that you'd like to play. What would you like to play next?
1: Flight of the Bumblebee, arranged by Romanov.
0: Oh, this will be fun to listen to. So once again, here is Benjamin Lynn.

0: Wow, that reminds me. I wanted to ask you, when you play so quickly, and I'm not sure what the name, if there even is a name for that technique, because you're playing so quickly at the beginning. Can you play the very first part of that? Just yeah. Does that have a name to it?
1: I don't think so.
0: How did you learn to do that? Moving your fingers that quickly and that perfectly to get the right notes, that's got to be really hard to master.
1: Yeah, like, it's like, you got to, like, learn the notes first, I mean, then, and then, like, speeding up, it's just, like, a matter of speeding up, I mean.
0: And do you have a teacher that you work with now?
1: Yeah.
0: Who is that?
1: Mrs. Ann Lynn.
0: And has she been showing you how to do those things?
1: Yeah, sort of.
0: Do you ever hear something like that and think, how could I ever possibly do it, and then get surprised that you're able to do it?
1: Yeah, like last year I was like, oh, I really want to play this, but this is going to be like really challenging, and then, but like here I can like play it now, so you know.
0: Yeah.
1: I surprise myself, I guess.
0: I'm glad. That really shows how well you're doing. Tell me a bit about the Pittsburgh Concert Society and how that went. Did you have to audition for this award? What was the process like?
1: So, like, basically my teacher was like, oh, there's this Pittsburgh Concert Society where you have to, like, play three songs. And then, like, okay, I'll try it. I learned, like, a third song. And then, like, the day came, and then we went into, like, it was just basically a big stage with just me and the judge, and I played my three songs, and then, yeah.
0: And then what happened afterwards? Did you know you won, or did you go home?
1: So, like, when I learned I won, I was actually on the car to a chess tournament, so, like, I was really happy on the tournament. I was, like, yelling, and then my dad, like, yeah, like, my mom told me on the phone, and then... Yeah.
0: Oh, that's exciting. So you left the audition and you were on your way to a chess tournament and you found out you won. How did you do in the chess tournament later?
1: Really not good.
0: I mean, if it were me, I would be just thinking about the Pittsburgh Concert Society after that. Have you thought about what you might like to do when you're older?
1: Something to do with computers, probably, like computer science, software engineering.
0: And that's not uncommon that people who excel in math also like computer science. Is there something you do in that area now that you're especially proud of or that you're learning about?
1: I'm learning about, like, Python right now. I haven't, like, it's like sometimes I learn a lot, sometimes I just don't learn a lot because, like, I'm busy with other things. But.
0: And what is Python?
1: Like. I don't know, like a coding language?
0: Yeah, it's a programming language. I just want to be sure people know what that is, and it's a pretty popular one right now. Is there anything you'd like to say? We want to thank the Pittsburgh Concert Society, but anything you'd like to add about your experience with them or their encouragement of you to continue playing so well? They're very nice people.
1: Mm-hmm. Yeah.
0: They've really been kind, and you can learn more at PittsburghConcertSociety.org. You've got one more to play, right? Is there anything else you'd like to say before you play? This will be our last chance to talk. We mentioned your family members. We mentioned Joan here with us, Mrs. Selkowitz. We mentioned your teacher, Mrs. Lynn.
1: Yeah. I don't think I need to thank anybody else.
0: Did I get your teacher's name right?
1: Mrs. Ann Lynn.
0: Mrs. Ann Lynn.
1: Yeah.
0: Well, what song would you like to play to finish up?
1: Beethoven's Sonata number 18, the fourth movement.
0: From Hampton Middle School, 7th grade, age 12. Here again, Benjamin Lynn.

Well, David's Music House has a style of teaching that to me comes across as disciplined yet relaxed and gives kids a chance to really enjoy themselves as they learn. And we have three flute players with us today. Just to set the stage, you'll get to meet them in a moment, but they include a 6th grader, 7th grader, and 9th grader, just getting out of those grades, I think. And we'll let them play their first song, and then you'll get a chance to meet them. And let's welcome today members of the David's Music House Flute Ensemble.

0: That was beautifully done. That song was called May the Force Be With You. And we'll also talk maybe after the next song briefly with Kelsey Backstrom, who is the teacher and the director for today. But first, let's meet our flute players. And actually, you know, I can barely see your instruments. I don't think we have a piccolo, right? But we do have flutes. Well, we'll start with you. What's your name?
1: I'm Rachel Esselstyn.
0: Hi. And are you playing, what, are you all playing standard sized flutes?
1: Yes.
0: And where are you from?
1: I'm from Peters Township.
0: And what grade are you going into?
1: I'm going to be going into seventh grade.
0: And that's got to be nice. But are you done with school for the year?
1: No, we still have to go to the 23rd.
0: Oh, you've got... Oh, was there a strike earlier?
1: Yes.
0: Isn't that nice? Excuse my cough there. Would you like to give a shout-out to anybody or say hello?
1: Yes, I would like to say hello to my mother and grandmother, and I would like to give a shout-out to my parents and my sister.
0: Great. What's your sister's name?
1: Nicole.
0: And does she play any instruments?
1: Yes, she plays saxophone.
0: Well, that's terrific. Do you ever play together?
1: Sometimes. We try to.
0: And how long have you played flute?
1: I've played flute since fourth grade.
0: So it's been a while. Do you remember what made you choose it?
1: I remember in fourth grade, I wanted to play violin, but my mother pointed me into the flute, and I absolutely thank her for that because the flute is amazing.
0: Yeah, you all look like you really enjoy playing as you do it. Why would you say the flute is amazing?
1: Because I like the sound of it, and then it's really easy to memorize all the notes, personally.
0: It's easy to memorize the notes, you say, wow.
1: Yes.
0: I would not think it was that easy, but you find you're able to do that?
1: Mm-hmm.
0: Well, that's great. It's nice to talk with you. Let's meet the person who's right next to you there, who I can almost see. What's your name?
2: My name's Ava Zala.
0: And what grade are you going into?
2: I'm going into eighth grade.
0: And any shout-outs or hellos?
2: Shout-out to my mom, and yeah.
0: Great.
2: Oh, and my grandparents. They're listening.
0: I'm glad. I should let me remind you, if you're listening, you can text us if you have any greetings that you'd like to pass along to our flute players. 412-200-5975 is how you can do that. And how long have you played flute?
2: I've played flute for about 4 years now.
0: And you clearly must like playing it.
2: Yeah.
0: What do you like about it?
2: Well, I like how pretty it sounds. Yeah, that's great.
0: Yeah. Well, it does. It does sound really pretty. Was it hard to learn?
2: In the beginning, yeah, because it was hard to get a sound out at first.
0: I would think it would be really hard to breathe at the right, with the right force. Not too hard or not too soft. Am I right about that?
2: Yeah, that can be difficult sometimes.
0: Is that one of the harder parts, or are there some other things you really need to learn?
2: Well, if you... Well, actually, I don't know.
0: Well, it must... Knowing the notes, right, and the finger positions. But what about... Do you have to put your lips in a certain way?
2: Yeah, definitely if you got a new flute, because all the holes like where you breathe into are different. So
0: you have to adjust.
2: Yeah.
0: I never thought about that. So every particular flute has a slightly, you know, different opening. Well,
2: yeah.
0: Thanks. It's and let's meet our third flute player. What's your name?
3: My name's Caitlin Kohlmeyer.
0: Hey, Caitlin. What grade are you going into?
3: I'm going to go into 10th grade next year.
0: And your relationship with the flute, have you played for a long time?
3: Yeah, like 5 or 6 years.
0: And what do you like about it?
3: Well, it sounds pretty, and in marching band, it's really easy to carry it.
0: So you were in marching band this past year.
3: Yeah.
0: Was that your first year?
3: Yeah.
0: How marching band's tough at the beginning, I think. Did you enjoy it?
3: Yeah, it was really fun, and I like being able to talk to all my friends, too.
0: That's great. Do you want to give any shout-outs to anybody?
3: I want to say hi to all my family that's listening, and my brother and my parents.
0: Excellent. Well, you can reach us at 412-200-5975. What's your brother's name, by the way?
3: Ryan.
0: How old is Ryan?
3: He's 13.
0: So you're a nice big sister. Does he play an instrument?
3: No.
0: You could teach him maybe someday. What's nice to have you here, and they're going to play a second song, and then I think we'll talk with their director, Kelsey, a little bit in a moment. But right now, this song is called You Raise Me Up. And again, we have our members of the flute ensemble from David's Music House. It's good that they're using real, actual music.

0: members of the flute ensemble from David's Music House. And that song, Kelsey, that sounded a little bit like Shenandoah, if you know that song. Just a couple parts of it and woven in. That was called You Raise Me Up.
1: Yes, it was.
0: And tell me about yourself. Kelsey is the director, and I imagine you teach these girls, too.
1: I do. They were originally taught by another teacher at David's Music House. She had to leave because of some stuff at the school district that she worked at. And I ended up lucky enough to get all three of them. They are absolutely fantastic. I love teaching all of them. And this is about my second year at David's Music House, and I'm incredibly proud of all three of them.
0: Now, are there lessons alone, or do you teach them as a group?
1: Their individual lessons are on a one-on-one basis. As an ensemble, then we do have all of them together.
0: And are there other members of the ensemble that aren't here today?
1: No, it's just these three for now. I'm offering it again this summer, and I'm hoping that it will grow and become even bigger.
0: Now, playing, you know, you need to find music that's arranged for trios, and it's got to be very different playing as a group, I would think, than as a solo.
1: It is. It's a lot of fun. I was first introduced to ensemble playing, at least flute ensemble playing, probably about my junior, senior year of high school, I think. And then I got to do it again in college at IUP. And I wanted to do this ever since I started at David's Music House. So I'm glad I got the opportunity to.
0: Did you play in a marching band too?
1: I did. I played in Bethel Park Marching Band, and I played in the IUP Marching Band as well.
0: Yeah, both excellent marching bands. And who is head at IUP's music department? Do you know offhand? That's okay if you don't.
1: Yeah.
0: I know they have a great music program.
1: They do. The last head that I heard of was Dr. Stamp, and I know he retired, so I'm not sure who took his place. I'm tempted to say Dr. Calder, but I'm not positive.
0: Yeah, I think I'm maybe thinking of Dr. Stamp, but for music educators in particular, I'm assuming maybe that's
1: yes,
0: what your degree is.
1: Yes, that is what my degree is in.
0: IUP is a great program for that. How can folks get involved with you if somebody's listening who might want to take lessons?
1: To take lessons, they can either stop in at David's Music House. We're right off of Route 19 in Waterdam Plaza. Or they can visit the website, which I believe is www.davidsmusichouse.com.
0: You are correct. I just checked, too. davidsmusichouse.com. Well, terrific. Anything else you'd like to say?
1: Anyone who is ever thinking about starting an instrument, doesn't matter how old or young you are, give it a shot.
0: And is this next song the song I think it is from Friends?
1: Yes, okay. It is the theme from Friends.
0: The theme song from Friends. You know it, right? Your love life's DOA. I want to, it's the last chance we'll have the talk. Thank you, all three of you. For all four of you for being here today. I was looking at the flautists, Caitlin, Rachel, and Ava and Kelsey, who you just heard from. Thank you so much. And here they are with their last selection at Youth Express. I'll be there for you.

0: Hi, my name is Camilla Adams. I'm 17. I'm a Lincoln Park student, and this is my piece, The Ominous Odor. I grow increasingly disturbed when asked to delineate the phenomenon. I recall rigidly turning to investigate my peers, hoping, nay, praying for a nod or a gaze that would substantiate my growing fear. Their expressions had a grim, foreboding quality to them. Their bodies were stiff, their eyes were dull, lifeless, and full of ineffable despair. It was apparent the people they once were had now fully disappeared, only leaving their physical vessels to remain. I realized early on that although that unrelenting force had us gripped together, we were never more alone. The first notable occurrence happened on the first day of junior year. Mind you, it had been almost 3 years since I had left the school, and this would mark my reappearance. That morning, before naively plunging into the abyss, I entertained myself with optimistic delusions. I thought about my substantial and almost embarrassing attachment to the family dollar and all of its convenience. In ignorant oblivion, I basked in the delicate warmth of the sun. Then I saw the infamous beholder, the big yellow entity, approach from afar. Upon entry, I hastily sat down in an open seat, and then it had me. After taking my seat, the tangy odor consumed me. As I resisted the incessant urge to gag for fear of it infecting my insides, I pawed desperately for my phone. Camilla, my friend Makai, who is now also being consumed by the entity, texted me. It smells like hot ass. All four comments were sent in their own respective messages. What I believe makes the smell so notable is that it is genuinely unlike anything I've ever had the displeasure of sniffing. It is not simply body odor or decay or rot. It was foreign. It has a certain spice to it, one that incinerates the hairs in your nostrils and warms the air with an eerie humidity. The bus had this indescribable odor, all-consuming, terrifying. In another instance, only a couple days later, the smell alone would cause the bus to be turned around. I remember the pawn entered the bus. They were the one in which the evil odor resided. I heard the groans arise from all the kids slumped in the back seats when they sat down. I watched as several people frantically pulled down their windows. Arlene, the bus driver, did not appreciate this. "You are all disrespecting me," the old woman screeched. "No, please," cried a student in the back. "It's so bad. The smell is so bad. Don't do this." Unfortunately, she did. We were taken back to the school. By that point, the smell had fully engulfed our bodies, the otherworldly substance residing in our lungs. As one final push in unison, all my peers came together to try and somehow telekinetically communicate this issue to Mr. Pettis as he slowly emerged from the stairs onto the bus. Our eyes gleamed with glorious hope, hope we had not experienced in several moons. I watched as his face scrunched up before quickly returning to a forced resting position. It was clear he was rejecting his own nature, betraying us all in the process, and it was clear that it had won.
1: If you watch the news, you've probably heard the term Brexit. Brexit, or Britain's exit from the European Union, is currently set to occur on October 31st of this year. We are all uncertain of the effects and impacts, as none of the 28 EU countries have ever left their economic and political support system before. However, the purpose of the EU's creation was to stop Europe from going to war, and it now enforces policies regarding everything from trade, security, and migration to climate, environment, and health. If Britain left, they would most likely be affected in all of these areas, and greatly in economics. I was lucky enough to travel to London recently and run into Simon, a middle-aged British local who is very knowledgeable in politics, so I sat down with him to have a short discussion in South Kensington about the issue of Brexit. When asked about his stance, the first thing he said was, "Brexit, the biggest disaster that has ever happened in this country since the war." He explained to me why Brexit is occurring in the first place, because of Britain's Conservative Party, called the Tories. The Tory Party, some of them, have always hated Europe, partly because it provides legislation that they don't like. Brexit is really about divisions within the Tory Party. Simon told me about how those who supported Brexit heard arguments about all the money they would be saving, however overestimated the numbers may have been. Unfortunately, the opponents of Brexit couldn't convey the advantages of staying in the European Union. So if you go to places like Cornwall, sports centers, they've been built with European money. Local roads, they've been built with European money. Libraries, they've been built with European money. Not only that, but he says that the results are not ideal. It seems to me the common consensus of British locals is similar to Simon's. Isolation from the European Union has too many disadvantages to enforce it. With a commentary for Youth Express, this is Maren Quirk, 10th grader at North Allegheny Intermediate High School.
2: Although it was a very rainy day, I enjoyed the day at Frick Park with the Creative Kings. Not only did I get to meet inspiring men, but I also got to connect with other children and young kids around the city of Pittsburgh. They had lots of activities that included hands-on painting, and plus we got to get ice cream from the Brewster's ice cream truck. I'm glad I spent my Saturday at Frick Park.
3: This is Selena reporting from the Youth Media Center at SLB Radio. I'm 17 years old and a rising senior at UWC Atlantic. I was 6 when I first felt the social stigma towards girls in STEM. I can vividly recall in grade school when my teacher asked us to go around in a circle and share our favorite subject. I didn't even have to think to respond. Math, I immediately blurted when it was my turn. My teacher, along with several other classmates, all looked at me, clearly surprised. I was bombarded with several questions along the lines of, "Why do you like math?" or, "Wow, I didn't expect that." I merely shrugged and smiled it off. But when the boy after me also replied with math, there weren't any comments or looks of surprise. I remember feeling very confused. Why was it surprising that I liked math, but not him? Over the years, I've had countless female friends tell me that their brains just weren't wired to do math and learn science. But the stereotypes of women having less natural talent than men in STEM subjects is simply untrue. Studies show that there are no gender differences in the way boys' and girls' brains function when it comes to aptitude for math. Yet even now in 2023, the gender gap in STEM remains prevalent, with women making up only 28% of the STEM workforce. At my current international high school, I'm one of the only 4 girls in my higher-level math class of 16 pupils. That's a mere 25%. So why does the gender gap in the STEM field still exist? Well, 2 main reasons are the lack of role models and sexism in the field. With few women going into STEM in the first place, young girls have few role models and examples to follow. With less people to look up to, girls are less inclined to explore more on their own. In science classrooms I've studied in throughout the years, the walls were plastered with posters of famous male scientists. Albert Einstein, Charles Darwin, Isaac Newton, Stephen Hawking, just to name a few. But rarely was there a female scientist. Not to say that there was none, just not many, which shows the lack of representation even more. In addition, girls often face sexism in this heavily male-dominated field, with their capabilities being questioned and earning unfair salaries, further discouraging them. On average, a female in STEM earns 74% the salary of a male in STEM. Furthermore, for me, my high school was heavily dominated by discussions about humanities. Subjects like history, anthropology, economics, and global politics are very popular. STEM subjects, on the other hand, sorely lack coverage and are viewed as boring, unapproachable, and overly complex. But pupils need to gain experience with parts of this field, as technology especially will only continue to have a growing role in our lives in the future. AI machine learning specialists and information security analysts are predicted to be 2 of the fastest growing careers in the next few years, and they're both fundamentally intertwined with STEM. So what can we do to get rid of these barriers? How can we bring about change? In my eyes, change can begin small within the community. In the next school year, I'm one of the lead organizers for the STEAM conference taking place in my high school in January. Through various immersive activities, hands-on and theoretical workshops, our goal is to break down biases and stereotypes associated with STEM, as well as inspire more young people to pursue careers in this growing field. I believe that women are just as capable as men, and that femininity shouldn't run counter to success in the STEM field. Empowering young girls and creating a supportive environment for them to explore their interests can foster their passions for STEM and allow them to be part of its rapidly growing sectors and bright future. For Youth Express, this is Selena signing off.
4: 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I'm in 11th grade at Montour High School, and you're listening to Youth Express. Catch the future.
5: My name is Sydney Damon, and I'm going into my senior year at Ligonier Valley High School. One of my favorite parts of the internship is being able to work with a group of people who feel so passionately about the nonprofit sector and the betterment of our community as a whole. I think the Mantle House mission trip that we took really was impressive just because we got to see the work they were doing in making the girls that they're serving have a home more than just a shelter, which was really impressive. Everyone has a lot of different passions, which at times can make things difficult when it comes to agreeing on where we should be dedicating our time. But overall, it's been a wonderful experience just to get to know everybody and what they believe in. This is definitely much more of a professional environment, and it really gives us a voice, whereas in previous jobs that I've had, it was more just, here's your job, here's what you do. But we get to be an individual here, which is really important. I'm not entirely sure if this is something that I'll go to college for, but it's definitely something I know I will always want to be involved in. And being able to get that experience now and be a part of this internship has given me the ability to see that at such a young age. As Westmoreland County grows, it's going to become a place that is going to need to start catering more towards youth. And I think there's a lot of steps right now that are being taken to ensure that that happens, because they're realizing that a lot of the time people are growing up and they're saying, this isn't where I want to be anymore. And I think as that idea sort of starts to shift, there's going to be a larger demographic of youth in the area. Mm-hmm. I learned how important it is to work with your community. And before I had started doing that, I sort of felt like, since I was so young, or since I wasn't directly involved in a lot of the programs, that people wouldn't be willing to like reach out to me whenever it comes to projects and things. But being able to work and make phone calls and just talk with members of the community, you learn how willing everybody is to help out when you need it. I am always very nervous to make phone calls and just to reach out to people, because I don't really know, it's just a mindset I have. And when you're forced to do that and you're just pushed to say, this is what you need to do to get what you need out of the experience, It was a challenge at first, but I think I learned the most from being just thrown into that situation and told that this is what needs to happen now. Getting to see the story that we had thought of in our heads come together on the screen and be able to listen to it was so amazing. I loved it, especially the editing and just being able to put everything together, I think was such an amazing experience.
6: It is an absolute pleasure to have three people with me. They are from an organization known as Vlog U, V-L-O-G, capital U. You've heard of blogs, right? Well, Vlog is like a video log. U is like university, but it's a little bit deeper than that. I'm going to first ask everybody to introduce themselves, maybe let us know your age, where you are in school, and if you have anybody you'd like to acknowledge now or who will listen later when this is available on demand, feel free to do so. I'm going to begin by telling you of this strange coincidence with the first voice you're going to hear. Lauren Schutte is the daughter of Chet Schutte, who is the person, the artist, who created the very first Saturday Light Brigade t-shirt going way back, we figured it out, 1989. You probably weren't born yet.
7: No, I wasn't.
6: It's amazing, isn't it? We couldn't find a shirt, but we found pictures of it. And your dad won a contest. People, believe it or not, you social media experts, back in 1989, we had this contest and people physically drew sketches of what the shirt would look like and snail mailed them to us. And your dad won, which is just amazing. But this isn't about your dad, it's about you. So tell us a little bit about yourself.
7: Well, my name is Lauren Schutte. I'm 19 years old and I go to the University of Pittsburgh.
6: What are you majoring?

0: you.
1: Hi, my name is Aaliyah. I am from Philly, but I currently live in Pittsburgh. I am 24 years old. I am the brand manager of LogU, and I graduated from California University of Pennsylvania.
0: And they have great courses and the kinds of things. So what's your degree in?
1: Sports management, which I do actually work for a sports marketing agency, along with overseeing the LogU program.
0: Fantastic. It's nice to meet you. That's Aaliyah. And then, let's see, we have Jason and Ezra here, too. Who are you?
2: My name is Jason Garland.
0: Nice to meet you. And tell me a little bit about yourself.
2: Well, I work for VlogU and creating content for the Warhol and Dell Technologies.
0: Excellent. It's a pleasure to meet you. And then we're going to pivot that microphone over just a little bit so we can meet. This must be Ezra here. And Ezra, your name, and can you tell us a little bit about yourself?
3: So my name is Ezra Jones, and I'm a digital content creator for the TikTok and Instagram page for Warhol.
0: Nice to have you here. And we've got one more. Are we going to coax you into talking? You are?
4: Hi, I'm Aaron Davis, and I'll be working with Pop District and all these great people to make more content for Pop District.
0: Excellent. Let's talk about Pop District and what it is. That's a new bit of geography. It's a few square blocks that the Warhol is working to develop called the Pop District after Andy Warhol. Tell me your feelings and thoughts about the district as it's coming together. I know, full disclosure, I know Ani and Dan really well, who are the two people who have the vision behind the Pop District. So how do you see it coming together?
4: I think it's coming along great. I think all these kids working for VlogU is a great testament towards the initiative of Pop District, but just to make sure Pittsburgh is a place that Warhol wouldn't have had to leave to become himself.
0: It's a really good way of putting it. So I'd like to get out of the way a little bit, at least as much as I can. Can somebody just tell me about VlogU and its importance and why folks would want to know about it? I see you nodding your head.
1: So VlogU is more important than just making content. It's a program to learn the deeper meaning of social media algorithms and how to kind of perfect how to be experts at social media. Because there are a lot of parts that go into creating good content, knowing your audience, what people like, how to get people's attention, how to create like a strong hook and captions. There's a lot of pieces that go into it, even as far as editing, making sure the video looks nice and clean that grabs people's attention. I think there's a lot of small pieces to kind of get people rolled in to view and watch your TikToks and Reels. So kind of getting that deeper story as well behind Warhol, the education piece behind it, and also making it entertaining and fun. So yeah.
0: Would anyone else like to add anything? Why does it matter? I think a lot of people think they can do their own social media without any trouble. I think it's very time consuming, and I also think it's hard to really understand best practices and using it. Do you all see people making mistakes? You ever see somebody posting something and you kind of cringe because you tell me about that a little bit. We have to be sure we get a mic in front of you.
3: I mean, I think sometimes, you know, you'll be scrolling on TikTok and you'll see somebody's page and it's like, there's really no thought put into this sometimes. Where social media looks easy because you see these videos 30 seconds long, it looks super simple. But there's a lot behind the scenes you wouldn't expect. There's a lot of thought put into it.
0: And what are some of the things that you feel are important, say, to a TikTok video?
3: A strong hook, an interesting topic, but also being able to educate people. Because, you know, we want to be fun, but also, like, I genuinely want to educate people and show them Andy Warhol and the history behind them, because there's a lot of interesting stuff there.
0: So here's a very real question I have for you all. We've been around for a long time at the Saturday Light Brigade. You know, we

0: are almost 45 years old in terms of radio and everything else that we do. Our website has a certain voice. Our old school social media like Facebook has a certain voice. We're not about to change our personality to be on other media platforms because we are who we are. But we also can't use that same kind of methodology, I think, on other platforms, or we wouldn't be effective. I think it's a really interesting thing to think about. Like, we're not about to code switch or pretend to be somebody who we aren't, because that'd be ridiculous. One thing I've thought about is maybe we need to have some youth takeovers of our page, so it's their voice kind of channeling what we do, and so it's clear it's from their perspective, not mine, because, you know, I'd be silly if I started, you know, using jargon and language that I don't use in real life. Do any of you have ideas about how you do that? The Warhol seems easier because, but it's not. I mean, they have a corporate voice, so to speak, too. How do you bridge that gap? Any thoughts about that?
1: I mean, the beautiful thing about social media is all about being yourself and connecting with your true audience and just being you, and then you'll connect with the people who connect with you. And so with the Warhol, or with the Children's Museum, it's all about kids. And so I think there's so much fun stuff here. It's so bright and colorful. So I think just showing off what's so fun about it, because I think it's about appealing to kids and parents too.
0: Yeah, that's a good point.
2: Yeah, I think it's important that you highlight the joy that goes on in this place, because I've been going here since I was like 5 or 6 years old. And I feel like if we, you know, the Children's Museum can captivate how beautiful and how wonderful it is just to be a kid, go through here, and just be in this environment, I think that'll be very, very incredible. So yeah.
0: I always, and you know, we're a different organization than the museum, but what you're saying is valid to us too, is we care so much about authentic voice, but what you're telling me is we can still be that voice and still have that vibe. Maybe it's the visuals that have to be formatted correctly and more appealing. What else is especially important, do you think?
3: Yes, I say visuals are definitely very important. If your target audience is younger, I say videos will have to be very short and quick and straight to the point, and maybe talk like a little quick and punchy, because kids have a short attention span, and I think all of us, as social media continues, all of our attention spans are becoming very, very short. So I think that's a very, very important thing to think about when creating content.
0: You're right. And how short do you think a video is ideally on TikTok?
2: 15, 30 seconds, nothing longer.
0: That's not bad.
3: Not bad. And you probably have 1.5 seconds to reel somebody in before they swipe away.
0: Wow. That's amazing. We talk about podcasts. We produce a lot of podcasts here. And we don't think a podcast should be longer than about 18 minutes. Mm-hmm. To me, it's like, I always tell people, think about how long you jog or what your commute is or how long it takes you to fall asleep at night. That's probably about the length of time, and people still want to do hour-long podcasts, and you're not going to keep somebody's attention that
3: not these
0: way.
3: Days.
0: What do you think about audio as a form of media, and don't hold back? Does it still work? Do you think radio or things that are like radio in terms of digital content can still grab people?
1: Definitely. One great example is Invisibilia by NPR. Like, that podcast is captivating. Like, they'll take a story and shape it in a way that's so interesting where you can't help but to listen. So I think capture your audience and it'll work.
0: I'm glad, obviously I'm biased, but I'm glad to hear you say that. I think audio too lets you sometimes eliminate bias. People don't see you, so they don't prejudge you based on what your hair looks like or how you're dressed or who you appear to be. So I kind of like it for that reason. Plus, you can be anonymous, too. We've had teens talking about gang violence in ways that I don't think they would ever do if they were, you know, being videoed as they talked about it. So how did this all come about? I think the notion is that adults are trying to create media to captivate youth and may need a hand in that. Plus, adults might not have the skills to use technologies that they grew up with, or at least the right chops to do that. So where did this get invented, Vlog U?
3: From my understanding, is for youth to kind of share their voices. They are the people that are kind of controlling social media and kind of getting out of that traditional mindset. And, like, these young people know social media better than anyone. These are the people who should be running social media, and their voices should be heard and be able to have an advantage to take control of a TikTok or account like the Andy Warhol Museum, kind of having that control and see how that goes, and also give them a lot of opportunities to build connections in the future and learn a lot moving forward.
0: That's a really great way of putting it. I just put up a picture of that original shirt. I'm sorry. That's from a long time ago. We found the T-shirt that was originally done by Lauren's dad all these years ago, and I blew it up so we could see her signature. I'm glad, Jim, thanks for sending that along. What platforms matter these days? We still get a lot of traffic on Facebook, but I know. Are you all on Facebook, any of you? Facebook is skewing. Okay, you're still. We still think it's. We often, when we're looking for high school and middle school students to get involved with us, we're trying to reach their parents or teachers through Facebook. But what would you recommend for organizations that are trying? For example, we have a great program where we will pay a student $350 to create a social justice documentary for radio. And I mean, we'll provide some instruction too, but it's mostly open-ended. How would we tell people about that? We probably need to hire you, but I'm just curious what your approach would be.
3: As far as platforms, correct?
0: Yeah, platforms and just how you do it.
3: I say reels are very important these days. So as far as instead of like regular video on Instagram, reels are definitely the way to go, and maybe YouTube Shorts.
0: What was the first thing you said?
3: Reels, sorry.
0: Explain that.
3: Reels. Okay, so reels are a form of video on Instagram, but it's a different type of video. It's kind of like TikTok, but on Instagram, if that makes sense.
0: It does. Can you explain what's different about it?
3: Yeah, so with reels, it's a lot more shorter. The content is shorter and punchy, just like on TikTok. And I feel like reels kind of bring in more views than a regular video will on Instagram. It kind of is pushed out to a bigger audience, if that makes sense. Like, I will most likely see your reel before I see, like, a video that's posted on your page.
0: Wow. Okay. Yes. And then what about the call to action if I want somebody to register to be part of that cohort of documentary makers? Should they be able to click on it? Should it be – I'm amazed that QR codes are a thing again.
3: Yes.
0: Are they?
3: Yes, they're still a thing. And a lot of times people will add a link onto the reel where you'll be able to click and access whatever. So any links, like a link tree.
0: And what about – other so we'll assume Facebook probably isn't used by most teens. Is that a fair assumption? Yeah
3: I would assume.
0: So you'd be, I see you laughing, but I get these reports from so-called experts that say things like, you'd be surprised that 28% of Facebook's users are still teens. I don't think it's true. based on, you know, what I hear personally. So TikTok, what about the other ones like Twitter or Instagram? Or did they matter?
3: Yes, I think all platforms matter. Twitter matters because there's a lot of people who still use Twitter. Old, young, I think everybody still is using Twitter. Instagram, I think that's it's the same exact thing. All audience, all age groups use Instagram. So I think that matters. And also YouTube, like I said, there's YouTube shorts that are kind of doing the same thing as Reels and same thing as TikTok, getting that same short form content that is starting to be pushed out.
0: Are there any I'm missing? LinkedIn comes to mind for certain things.
3: Yes.
0: Even for youth. I don't mean to say it that way, but LinkedIn is kind of a fussy platform about careers and such. But I think sometimes it works, like if you have a corporate messaging statement, mm-hmm. maybe. Yeah. I don't know if I'd advertise an event on LinkedIn.
3: Not necessarily. Like you said, it's more like corporate, professional. Certain content you wouldn't post on LinkedIn.
0: Does anybody else have something they want to add as we talk about this? Is anybody just interject? It doesn't even have to be on topic to what we've been talking about.
2: On the note of Facebook, because Facebook owns Instagram, you can do double posting. So post your content for, you know, the parents and all the older folks to get their kids involved, and then double post that on Instagram to get all of the youth involved.
0: Interesting. If Facebook knows what it's doing, I guess, too. Do you think it's important to pay to get those posts boosted, or is it more building up your organic followers and getting them to share?
2: I feel like organic followers work a lot better than buying followers, you know, just because you'll get a more loyal fan base, somebody who's actually going to show up to the events rather than you just promoting them at mass.
0: That's a good observation.
3: And I feel like in certain instances, ads are important depending on what we're trying to get across. So as far as like Instagram ads, TikTok ads, I think that's very important to utilize. Not all the time, but just depending on what message or what you're trying to push.
0: If you're just joining us, this group is known as VlogU, and they're doing some work with the Warhol, and I believe they're available for other nonprofits as well. I'm sure they would be individually or collectively. And the concept is, why not have high school students and younger adults in college work out platforms for social media, especially for organizations trying to reach new and younger audiences. I knew we were going to run out of time quickly. We almost are out of time. Can folks hire you to do work? And how would they go about doing so? And before you say so, first or dibs, I get because I can already think of a lot of things I would love your expertise on. And it would be a pleasure to get it from you rather than, you know, a firm that is still trying to learn how to navigate it.
3: I would say yes. What Jason brought up before, the Warhol got us that Dell client to where we were able to help create content for Dell. They were a little bit nervous to do like the TikTok and stuff, but the opportunity was brought onto us to be able to kind of create that short form content. So more opportunities will be coming in the future.
0: That's great. Is there a email address or website? Or
3: yes, we do have a website, Instagram site that I can share.
0: Excellent. Do you want to?
3: Yes.
0: Okay, we'll give you a moment to get that ready. Is there anything else anyone would like to add that we haven't spoken about?
1: I guess I just want to say TikTok is a place to be right now. If you look at a lot of young people, look at someone from the age of like 7 up to someone who's 23, 25, and the app you're going to see them on the most is TikTok. And just think about that.
0: And we have no TikTok presence here for what it's worth.
1: That's where young people are right now.
0: And we need I don't think I'm the guy to start that, but we need to figure it out. Anything else that you might want to add? Please, hang on.
4: About what you were saying earlier about audio being important, I think that it'll always be important. Like me personally, I listen to this YouTuber, Emma Chamberlain, who has a podcast, and they're kind of long, so sometimes I watch one in the beginning of the day and then at the end of the day. But it's nice how, because sometimes you don't want to see anything visually. Maybe you're tired out, but you don't mind hearing something. Like while you're doing chores or just going about your day, you don't always have the time to see something or always want to.
0: I appreciate your saying that. Thank you. Anybody else have anything to add? We're going to get the Instagram.
3: The Instagram is Vlog Creative. And if you do want to see us on TikTok, go to the Warhol Museum. You see all of us on there creating very cool content, educating you on Andy Warhol.
0: Excellent. Well, thanks to all of you. Jason, Zianna, Lauren, Aaliyah, and I didn't catch your name. I'm so sorry.
5: Aaron.
0: Thank you, all six of you, for being with us today. And I hope we'll get to talk some more off the air about ways we may be able to work together.
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7: Welcome to Radio C on Youth Express, recorded live from the Saturday Light Brigade studios. This is Gabby Moran, and I'm a junior here at Oakland Catholic. Joining me today is sophomore Katie Kinnett and fellow junior Mary Cumston. So, today we will hear interviews from our graduated seniors and alumni of Oakland Catholic, but first we are going to hear about some of the exciting summer opportunities that OC students are looking forward to. So why don't we start by discussing Mary's plans for the summer?
8: Okay, so I was lucky enough to be accepted into Carnegie Mellon University's pre-college program. I will be taking place in the Advanced Placement and Early Admissions program. So I'll be taking college-level classes over the summer for 6 weeks, and I will have the possibility to earn credit for the university.
7: That's really exciting. Thanks. So do you have any idea of what types of courses you're going to be taking?
8: My courses have not been picked yet, but I'm really hoping to maybe do something design related, possibly even anthropology, though that's not design related, but you know, I'm pretty excited about that.
7: That's really incredible. So do you think that one of those fields might be your intended major, or what are you looking to get out of this summer?
8: I really hope just to explore some of the fields that I haven't really explored yet and maybe get an idea of something that I'd like to do in the future.
7: Do you think that that defines you as a student, someone who looks for new opportunities, new ventures, and new ideas? Or would you say, like, for example, some students know that they are invested in STEM activities and that's their thing?
8: Yeah, I definitely think that that does define me as a student. I like stepping outside of my comfort zone and looking for things that, you know, I wouldn't normally be interested in and trying to, like, throw myself into it so I can broaden my interests and explore things that I wouldn't normally explore.
7: That's really exciting. Mm-hmm. So will these classes be with college students?
8: Yes, they will be, actually. That's cool. Yeah, it'll be an interesting experience, I think. I'll get, you know, a taste for college life.
7: Yeah, especially because we have such a big decision coming up.
8: Oh, exactly.
7: In the next couple months, applying to different schools. What do you think that you'll be able to take back to normal life, normal high school life in your last year at Oakland? Do you think that there's anything that you'll learn in these courses that'll help you, whether it be through activities like Model UN, which we've talked about on the program before?
8: Yeah, I think that, I mean, depending, of course, on the courses I take, you know, I'll be able to take back different things. But I think that experiencing, like, a college kind of life where I'm taking courses, you know, they're a couple hours each, that kind of thing with people I've never met before. Yeah.
7: Yeah, it's going to be so exciting.
8: It will be.
7: So I'm sure we'll be really excited to hear about that once we come back and adjourn and start the next season of the podcast.
8: Yeah.
7: So we're going to shift the discussion to Katie.
9: Okay, so as a student, I'm more involved in campus ministry and service work. So I'm actually going on two mission trips this summer. One is the week after we get out of school, and I'm going to Westchester, New York, to work with children in a poor public school system. And then the last week of June, I'm going to Appalachia in West Virginia, Webster Springs, and we're working on like rebuilding houses for, again, like underprivileged families and, you know, the like elderly people. And then I am doing like one academic camp thing, which is called PFEW, which is Pennsylvania Free Enterprise Week. It's at Lycoming College in Williamsport, PA. And so you just like spend the week in a different company sponsor teams. So you get like an idea or something that your business needs to work on. And then you spend the week like looking towards a solution for that. And business, more specifically global business, is what I think that I want to major in college. So, I mean, dipping into some kind of business thing over the summer is a good idea. Gabby, what are some of your summer plans?
10: So I was awarded a scholarship this year from the World Affairs Council to go on a trip with the Experiment in International Living. So for a little bit over a month, I will be studying European Union politics and contemporary social issues in Germany. And then we'll have short stays in Belgium, the Netherlands, and Switzerland. It's still not really sinking in that I was accepted because it was a 9-month application process and with interviews, but I'm incredibly grateful for the opportunity, and I'm really excited to see next year within Model UN, actually, how those experiences translate into new opportunities for our group, because, I mean, I'll be getting to live out, actually, some of the things that we discuss in Model UN all the time, especially the refugee crisis, because the homestay town where I will be is located near some of the small towns where Germany has relocated certain groups of refugees. So seeing just in the year since they've been relocated, you know, how are these people doing? And hopefully that'll help next year within our Model UN club.
11: That's so exciting. So what kinds of preparations do you have to do for that?
10: Well, for this trip, in comparison to the other 6 scholars sponsored by the World Affairs Council, I will likely have the least linguistic difficulty once I arrive in what will be considered my home country for the summer. Because, for example, there's one student sponsored by the World Affairs Council who will be traveling to Mongolia. And it's likely that her family won't speak any English whatsoever. So likely, I would love to try to use German as much as possible, but I don't think that'll be a difficulty considering so many people there do speak English. So preparation hasn't been as concrete as reading specific books or different texts and then due dates and things along those lines. But instead, I would say that the overall preparation for this trip has been my experiences throughout high school and the work I've done in related subject fields, whether it be coursework or extracurriculars. And I actually wrote about that in one of my essays because I feel that this trip is definitely, I think it will be a defining point in my life. And I think it's definitely the next step for me to be a better global citizen, a stronger leader within our Model UN group, and overall, just understand the workforce I'm planning to enter and just understanding the enrichment it is to know and understand the increasingly interconnected and independent world that we live in.
11: Yeah. So while you're there, do you think you're going to have the chance to travel to other countries around
10: Germany? So in the first part, we fly into Zurich. So we'll be in Switzerland. And I'm really looking forward to, I think we take a train from Frankfurt to Cologne. So that'll be really interesting. And then we have really short stays at the beginning of the trip in Belgium and then the Netherlands. So then after that, we go back into Germany, loop down into Bavaria, and then the homestay is in Bavaria in a small town called Niederaltaik, and they're famous for their abbey, which I believe, and I could be wrong about this, but it's in the running, I think, to be a UNESCO World Heritage Site, possibly. So then we end the trip in Berlin. So it'll be nice because we'll have really different ideas and we'll learn different things in different parts of the country. And one thing I think will be exciting is the homestay used to be a part of East Germany, so during the Cold War. So it'll be really interesting to see how that compares to Cologne, for example. So, I mean, overall, I think that we all have really different things going on this summer, really exciting things, and things that are going to translate into future opportunity. So,
11: definitely.
10: I'm sure next season on Radio C will provide lots of updates. Next up, Mary has some senior interviews to share with us.
11: As the year comes to an end, we unfortunately have to say goodbye to Oakland Catholic's class of 2016. 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
12: Do you have any advice for incoming freshmen?
13: 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Always stay up to date on your work because you don't want to get behind on senior year in your last week of school.
12: What are your college plans?
14: I will be attending George Washington University in Washington, D.C. to study history and political science and maybe get a graduate's degree in museum sciences.
15: So where do you see yourself in 5 years?
16: I see myself in 5 years graduating from Penn State and working at Google as a computer scientist.
15: So what is the greatest thing you learned at Oakland Catholic?
16: I learned how to write a pretty good paper.
15: What is your greatest memory from Oakland Catholic?
16: Definitely senior year spirit week.
15: So do you have any advice for the incoming freshmen?
17: Yeah, don't be afraid to be yourself because everyone here at Oakland is so welcoming and it's going to be really easy for you to find your friends and get really into spirit week because it's by far the best part of the year, and if you don't get into it, it's not going to be a lot of fun.
15: What is the greatest thing you learned at Oakland Catholic?
18: The greatest thing I learned at Oakland Catholic would definitely be integrating my religion into everything, just kind of doing everything in the name of Christ.
15: What is your greatest memory from Oakland Catholic?
19: Anything involving mask or stage crew is always going to be something that I remember forever. Some of my happiest times were spent on the stage over at Central Catholic with my friends in the cast and crew.
15: Where do you see yourself in 5 years?
20: Hopefully in 5 years I will have graduated St. Vincent College and I'll be on my way to graduate school, and hopefully I plan on earning a degree and becoming a doctor in bioinformatics and a scientific researcher.
15: What are your expectations for college?
21: Well, for college, I'm expecting it to be a little difficult, but I'm also expecting it to be very entertaining and exciting for when I graduate.
9: Okay. So from all of us at Radio C, we'd like to wish the graduated seniors good luck at college and in the future. We can't wait to hear from you and everything that you're doing, and congratulations on your achievements and your graduation. As we go on, we remember. After hearing from our graduated seniors, we'll hear from some recent graduates of Oakland Catholic, Aaron and Jordan Ibarra, Winona Rinkus, and Mia Frado, about their college experiences.
10: We were wondering if we could start by having everyone give brief introductions of yourselves, including name, Oakland Catholic graduation year, and current schools.
22: I'm Mia. I graduated from Oakland Catholic in 2015, so last year. I go to Penn State right now, and I'm studying food science.
23: Hi, I'm Erin Ibarra. I graduated from Oakland in 2012, and I am currently a senior at MIT studying electrical engineering.
24: I'm Jordan Ibarra. I graduated from Oakland Catholic in 2010, and I went to Yale for undergrad. I graduated from there in 2014, and I'm now a second-year medical student at Pitt.
25: I'm Winona Rinkus. I graduated from Oakland Catholic in 2013, and I'm now a junior at NYU studying marketing and global business.
26: If you had one piece of advice for rising college freshmen, what would it be?
27: One thing that I didn't do at the beginning of the year, but I do now, is like do work on Fridays. It's a weird thing, but if you come back from class, like it's okay to take a break, but if you get some work done on Fridays, then it makes your weekend a lot more enjoyable in the end, which is something I would never do in high school. Like, I never came home from school and started homework, but I do it now, and it's really helpful.
23: One thing I like to use is some sort of scheduling tool. So I use Microsoft Outlook as my primary email/calendar. A lot of people use GCal, whatever you need to structure your life. But one thing I learned was to actually take office hours, which is when your professors have open hours or your TAs. Someone has hours and you can go ask questions. I put those into my schedule so I know exactly when they are, what room they're in. So that way I don't have to go if I don't need to go, but I don't have to go and grab my syllabus and dig that out and try to find out where I'm supposed to go and when I'm supposed to go. Having that just makes it a lot easier to go and ask for homework help or any questions I have.
24: I think this is something you and I have talked about before. It feels like when you first start that everyone is transitioning and getting very comfortable very quickly. And it sometimes can feel if you're not the one in that situation that you're the one who's messed up and you're the one who has no idea what's going on. But it's not that. Everyone, it takes time to kind of transition to college. You're not going to get it right away, and that's okay. You don't have to be worried if you're uncomfortable still, or you don't really feel like you're comfortable around other people yet, or comfortable living in a dorm, or comfortable in a 200-person lecture or a college seminar. Like, it takes some time, and it's okay to kind of let it take time.
0: Yeah, I just want to add on to that because I completely agree. It took me probably about a year and a half to really like NYU and to fit in there. And for me, one of the hard things was you'd go on Facebook and you'd see your friends at Penn State or somewhere else, and it looks like they're having a ton of fun. And you feel like, why am I not having this much fun? And then you go home and you talk to them and they feel exactly the same way. So don't always believe in what people post on social media. Of course you're going to post that you're having a fun time and you're loving college. But make sure you stay in touch with your high school friends so that you can help each other get through the transition process. Mm-hmm. And my advice for college, it has nothing to do with academics, don't forget to eat. So it might sound trivial, but you realize the idea of, oh, I have to go to a dining hall to get food, or I could eat the cookies my mom sent me, I'm going to eat the cookies. Mm-hmm. I remember there was one midterm where I had Thin Mints saved in the freezer that I ate before the midterm. That's probably not a good idea.
23: I had a 5-hour energy before my first college midterm. I was a little jittery. I did fine on it, but like...
0: Yeah, it works okay, really? But it's just, it's not healthy.
23: I did.
0: And for me, I'm just tired a lot of the time in college, but I find that like if I eat better, or if I remember to eat meals, it's better. And you just get so busy that sometimes you don't have enough time, or you just forget about it, or you don't want to walk to the dining hall to get food. Just remember to eat.
24: Yes.
23: Be an adult.
24: Good point.
10: Jordan, Oakland is vastly expanding STEM programs. Do you feel that any of the STEM programs in place when you were here helped you to make decisions about what you would study?
24: When I was here, Mr. Rostek was the chemistry teacher. He did the science quiz bowl and the chemistry Olympics that they have at the Pitt Chemistry Building. I think I always had an interest in science and math when I was here, and even before I started high school, so I think it helped sort of solidify that interest, and that helped me make a decision about what I wanted to do in college. I was deciding my freshman year of college between chemical engineering and biochemistry. I ended up doing biochemistry once I decided that I wanted to go to medical school, and I ended up really liking my chemistry classes, so that ended up working out okay. But I also liked biology, so I didn't want to not do biology in college. It's great if there's more STEM programs, I think, because at least it gives you a chance to sort of try it out a little bit before you get to college, and if it's something you think you might be interested in, you can take classes in it in college and find whether or not you like it.
10: So it was really great to hear some of the recent alumni because, you know, we're so caught up in our schoolwork now and plans for college and extracurriculars. And I think it gave us an opportunity to see that life in 5 years is probably going to be really, really different. And there are always new things on the horizon. Mm-hmm. So, Katie, what did you take away from the interview?
9: I think that it was really interesting to talk to some of our alumni that are at really good schools like Yale and MIT. I really didn't even know that anyone from Oakland went to Yale or MIT. I think that with all of the innovations Oakland Catholic is making in its STEM program with more classes like AP Computer Science and EPIC and stuff like that, it's nice to see that even before that we had so many people from Oakland Catholic that were interested in STEM programs. It's also nice to see like a humanities major.
10: It was great to see. I mean, I think that we all felt really lucky for the opportunities that we have. And it also gave us an outsider's perspective to see that Oakland is growing along with the current trends in education. And I think we felt innovative, I guess, after that interview. So after hearing from them, we also had a chance to catch up with an older graduate from Oakland Catholic who is now a professor at LIM College. Her name is Julia DiNardo, and here is the interview.

0: Would you please start by telling our listeners a little bit about yourself and how you got your start in the fashion industry?
1: Sure. My name is Julia DiNardo, and graduated from Oakland Catholic in 1999. And I would say around 1995, 96, my sophomore year was when I started to fully start to develop and execute my fascination with fashion from a sartorial standpoint of actually making my own clothes and reworking vintage items, because I always kind of liked things that were a little bit different, off kilter, things that not everybody had. And I had some really good ideas that I wanted to execute, but I just didn't have the skill. So I taught myself how to sew and would make my clothes, and nothing I could wear to school, obviously, but on the weekends and to parties and dances and things like that. And so I didn't really know what else was really out there. I knew that I loved fashion from a historical standpoint to contemporary fashion news and design. And since I didn't know a ton of, you know, much more as far as the fields I could go into in relation to that, I kind of focused in on design. My degree was fashion marketing and Italian, and so I had originally gone to NYU just to be in the business school, mm-hmm. and by the end of my sophomore year, I decided that this totally wasn't me. Mm-hmm. I love business and I love marketing, but that was about it. So I stayed at NYU and just transferred from the business school to Gallatin, and mm-hmm. then I felt more at home. You know, that's part of finding yourself, is finding your home, you know, and finding where your people are and the things that you're good at but also can challenge you. And so my trajectory getting there was a little bit different, because I didn't necessarily start off on the fashion side of things. But I think that the world is different than when I was in school, which wasn't that long ago, in the sense that you can learn so much outside of school, regardless of if you're in New York City or not, mm-hmm. that relate to your field. So, for example, being in New York City was a great advantage for me, that I was able to do a bunch of internships while I was still in school and also get credit for them, which mm-hmm. was like double points for that, because if I wouldn't have done that, I would have probably gone into a different aspect mm-hmm. of the industry, that mm-hmm. which was more on the marketing side of things, which I enjoy, but my horizons really expanded with the more jobs that I did and was able to eliminate things and pinpoint more specifically what I wanted to do. But even when I was in Pittsburgh before coming to New York, I spoke to local business owners who owned boutiques and just wanted to hear their story and mm-hmm. how they came, you know, to do what they do and what advice they might have for me going to New York and possibly coming back to Pittsburgh eventually, what they had in mind or what they would do differently. And so I think you could do that no matter where you are. That was really helpful to me. And also there's so many things that you can do online as far as taking courses, like through mm-hmm. sites like Skillshare, that can take a course on fashion writing or fashion photography, all these things that you may not have had access to with the expansion of online, that so many more options are available, that you don't necessarily have to be in New York City to be able to mm-hmm. start to learn about and build a career in fashion.
0: Well, that's an excellent milestone, you know, getting into NYU. But did you ever picture yourself teaching there? Or did you ever
1: no.
0: picture yourself overall where you are?
1: No, today? I mean, it's the funny thing about my career is that a lot of things happen very like serendipitously, and that I am like very type A, and I like to plan everything out and have like 4 backup plans to everything. And so the way that my career went, I would never have predicted it. I never thought that I would end up on the writing side of things or teaching. It just kind of happened that I was actually working for an Italian magazine, and they needed someone to do fashion, and they saw that I had all this fashion experience and in college, and asked me if I would give it a try. And I was like, oh yeah, sure. And so I ended up shifting completely over to the editorial side of the magazine, and then kind of not looking back. And then with writing, like when I was in grad school, the head of a fashion department saw my resume like on a website. I think it was like Monster or something. I didn't even know, like, I remember even posting my resume. And so they had contacted me and asked me if I would teach. And I was like, oh, sure. You know, and I never even really crossed my mind that I would teach. And it's such an important part of what I do now, in that I think part of what you learn at Oaken Catholic, and definitely what I learned at NYU, was to look for the connections between things, and so, you know, in a very interdisciplinary way. And so I feel, even if it kind of happened by coincidence, a lot of the things that I do now are so interconnected with the writing and designing and teaching. And so I really wouldn't want it any other way, because I feel that they each really complement each other quite nicely, and that they really inform each other. And so it's nice to be able to share what I've learned and practiced in my career with young budding fashion students who are considering the same things, that I might be able to tell them something that could make a huge difference in their life. But it's just kind of funny how these things kind of fell into place in a way, you know, and it just was like one little decision that easily could not have happened. So I think trying to let go a little bit of that and just kind of see too where things kind of take you might be a good approach as well. For a long time, I said yes to everything, and I kind of still do. I say yes to a lot, which means that I don't sleep as much and drink a lot of coffee. And I'm getting better at kind of, now that I'm more into my career, I can say more no's and do more negotiating and really just zero in on the projects that I want to work on and the pieces that I want to write. But it takes a while to get there and to feel confident with saying no, because for a long time, you know, you want to just explore and get as much experience and opportunity. And so lots of yeses for a while, and then you can start in on the no's.
0: Well, thank you very much.
1: You're
0: for
1: welcome.
0: Meeting with us today. Is there anything else you would like to share with our listeners?
1: I think that I would just like to say that it is very important to read as much as you can in the areas that you're interested in. I can guarantee that they'll have a profound effect on you and really expand your mind into areas of career or just interest to pursue. And try everything that you find to resonate with you, and try to do as much as you can while you can, because as you get older, you find that your time gets more absorbed with things like dishes and housework that you would rather be spent learning. So, you know, it's hard when you have a lot of schoolwork and papers due, but I'm sure that if it's something that you love, you'll find really enjoyable to do extra reading in your area of passion.
0: Well, thank you very much.
1: You're welcome.
2: So I really liked how she talked about, you know, doing what you love and everything, because I feel like that often gets lost in today's fast-paced culture. You know, a lot of people are too focused on, oh, I want to be successful, I want to do that, and they just completely ignore what they like to do, and they want to do stuff for the sake of being successful. Yes, you can be successful while doing things that you love to do.
3: Julia's whole story, how she graduated from Oakland, went to Columbia, went to NYU, was really cool, because I'm basically obsessed with New York City. Like, I literally want to go to college there and never come back to Pittsburgh. And all of the opportunities that she has had and that she still has are just, like, really, really cool. And she was doing what she loved. Like, she wasn't just going on the Today Show and being a stylist to do it. It's what she loved to do. So I think that definitely you have to consider what you're passionate about and what you like to do, not just a career that's going to make you successful and earn a lot of money. It's something that you have to go into work every day and love doing. So I think that the fact that she went after such, it was such a different career mm-hmm. path than a lot of people take, and she became very successful. So I don't think that you should let anyone, like, talk down about what you want to do, and you should do what you want to do and what you love to do so that you can live a happy and successful life like she has.
4: And I think that one thing that was really cool was, like you mentioned earlier, her comments about the Today Show. So she watched it during high school and then ending up being a stylist on the show. I mean, I think that's a lesson for us all, and that's one of the number one things that I've taken away from my junior year at OC. We never know what's in store just one year ahead of us. I mean, Mary and I will know in 1 year where we're going to college. Actually, in exactly 1 year, we will be graduating. That's exciting. And, you know, you never know, Katie. You could be in charge of this podcast.
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What a busy morning it is. I want to encourage you, if you are tuned in, especially to hear the Center for Young Musicians, right now, Alexa or Ava or Josephine, feel free to text a hello or a shout out at 412-200-5975. We'll relay it to the girls after their first selection, or maybe after their second. 412-200-5975. Alexa is 8, Ava is 11, and Josephine is 12. They all play with the Center for Young Musicians. We'll get a chance to meet each of them after their first song. They have trio selections today, and here they are.

0: And there you have the first selection of three from the violinists. And we're going to meet each of them now, so you have a chance to get to know them and understand the work they've been putting in playing. And we have the youngest of our three first. Hello, what's your name?
1: My name is Alexa.
0: And can you tell me how old you are and where you go to school?
1: I'm 8 years old, and I go to Mary Queen of Apostles.
0: And where is that located?
1: New Kensington.
0: It's nice to have you here. Would you like to say hello to anybody who might be listening?
1: To my dad, who is in Western Regions.
0: And what's Western Regions that he's in?
1: He's for his orchestra. He had a student make Western Regions.
0: That's exciting. So he's a music teacher. So you must have been introduced to music at a really early age, I bet. When did you start to play violin?
1: I started to play violin at 4 years old.
0: And do you like particular types of music, other types of music too?
1: No.
0: No? It's nice to talk with you. Have you thought about what you might like to be when you get older?
1: No.
0: No, too early to do that. What do you like to do for fun besides playing violin?
1: I like to go swimming, do gymnastics, and read.
0: Have you read anything lately that you would recommend to somebody else who's maybe around the same age as you?
1: Julie of the Wolves.
0: What's that about?
1: It's about an Eskimo girl who gets lost, and she starts living with these wolves.
0: Neat. It's called Jolie of the Wolves. That sounds like a good book. Thanks. It's nice to talk to you, Alexa. And now we'll meet who's there on your left, and I'll let you introduce yourself and let us know where you go to school, how old you are.
2: My name is Josephine, and I go to Pittsburgh Kappa for Literary Arts, and I'm 12.
0: And is this your first year at Kappa?
2: Yes.
0: How has that transition been? That's a big change, I would imagine.
2: It's been good.
0: Good. You mentioned literary arts. Will that lead to writing, or is it more interpretation of literature?
2: No, it's creative writing.
0: Creative writing. And are there forms that you particularly like?
2: I like fiction writing and poetry.
0: Great. Well, it's nice to meet you. How long have you played violin? When did you start?
2: I started when I was four, but I think I've been playing for like 7.5 years.
0: It's a long time. Any shout-outs you'd like to pass along?
2: To my mom and my grandma and my siblings who are out there, and to my dad and my cats.
0: Great. What are your cats' names?
2: Bela, Leonard, and Francois.
0: Three. I always like to be sure we acknowledge cats. Yeah. By the way, did you have any pets, Alexa? Did we miss any pets? Okay. Let's say hello to the... Oh, do you know what you'd like to be when you get older? Probably a writer, I'll guess it, or...
2: I don't know.
0: No? Okay. Let's meet the last of our trio. Hello. I'll let you introduce yourself and tell us a little bit about yourself.
3: My name is Ava. I'm 11 years old, and I go to school at Bradford Woods Elementary.
0: And any shout-outs you'd like to pass along?
3: To my dad and my sister Kate and my friends Tori and Kate.
0: Great. And what do you like to do in addition to playing the violin?
3: I like to read, and I do school orchestra, so I like to practice my pieces for that.
0: Do you spend a lot of time practicing?
3: Sometime, and then I spend a lot of other time on my regular violin.
0: Have you thought about what you want to be when you get older?
3: Not really. I like animals, so I might be like a marine biologist or a vet.
0: You guys are kind of young to have definite career plans yet, but I'm always curious. Anything else you wanted to say?
3: No, not really.
0: Okay. Well, we'll have you pass the microphone back. And before you play your next selection, I have a few... Well, I have one message to pass along. Does anybody know a Kim, Joe, Melva, Randy, and Kuma? You do. And that's Alexa. And they want you to know that they're listening and are enjoying your playing. You also have a message from Tata. Alexa's getting a lot of messages here. Sorry I can't be there, but I'm listening in by phone this morning. Oh, Alexa, you've got a big fan club. Baka? Let's get that microphone back to you, Alexa, so you can say hello back. Because you also have a message from Graham and Papa. We're proud of you and listening to you play the violin on the radio. And a message for Ava. We love you, Ava. So proud of you. Go Center for Young Musicians crew. You are a very talented group. Dad and Kate writing. Okay, and I know, I'm sure, Josephine, you've got fans out there too. Maybe somebody will text 412-200-5975. And there are two more numbers to go. We'll talk with Leah, their instructor, after this next number, perhaps. We'll talk with their instructor, I should say. Here is their next selection. Now we have our trio from the Center for Young Musicians. They're ready to go.

0: That was Tarantella, and pretty easy to recognize, I think. I said Leah because I'm so used to seeing Leah here. I think it's Rochelle who is here with us. Hello.
1: Hi, good morning.
0: Good morning. Tell us a little bit about Center for Young Musicians and this group with you.
1: Absolutely. So Center for Young Musicians, we are a 21-year-old music school. We were based out of Wexford, but we actually now have locations in Wexford, Sewickley, Shadyside, and Fox Chapel. So we're excited to be reaching so many of the Pittsburgh neighborhoods. And Alexa and Josephine and Ava here, this is actually their first year playing chamber music

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1: Absolutely. 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
0: Excellent. And you've got one more song to share that I think a lot of people will recognize.
1: I think so, yes.
0: Ode to Joy. Thank you all very much for being with us today.

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2: Imagine yourself dealing with the stress and uncertainty of your first year in college. Now imagine being 8,000 miles from home, on your own, with little understanding of the local culture and language. These are just a few issues that international students encounter when coming to the U.S. for college. This is Allie Goldsmith,
4: Nicholas Cobley,
5: and Elizabeth Vargo. Sonia Besagar, student at the University of Pittsburgh and secretary of the university's South Asian Student Association, notes the myriad of problems international students encounter when transitioning to college.
6: Finding the type of food that you like to eat, or a change in climate, you might not be prepared with the clothing, or even mentally for different climates. You might not realize that you can't walk everywhere. You have to actually find transportation.
4: In addition, international students face the common problems of American college students, such as missing home and adjusting academically. Geeta Maharaja, academic advisor to international students at Duquesne University, notes how these common problems are further amplified for international students.
7: Imagine how for us domestic students is challenging. Put that 4 or 5 times more in perspective when you're crossing borders, you're facing the language barrier and culture, completely different culture altogether, and you're adjusting to that. It's a new education system you're facing, so the challenges are much harder.
2: In Pittsburgh, colleges and universities are working to bridge the gap between international students and American students. Melissa Reinert, an immigration specialist at the University of Pittsburgh, talks about activities to bring students together.
8: We encourage people to get involved in things like Kayak Pittsburgh, Venture Outdoors, things where they can pursue an interest that they like and also find people with common interests. And that's really the best way to form friendships.
5: Likewise, Ms. Maharaja tells us how Duquesne is working to engage both international and American students through a unique

0: housing system.
1: Duquesne has made an effort on trying to group our international students on the same floor, but not group them only with international students, but with an American roommate.
2: Despite the difficulties that international students face in adjusting to college life, most find their way by graduation. And when the long journey is over, these students have positive memories to look back on.
1: They all, in the end up saying, this is a happy story for us. Because coming their senior year, they are not going back home. They're looking for jobs to stay here.
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0: by students participating in the Heinz Endowment's Youth Philanthropy Internship Program.
4: All statements and opinions are those of the speaker and do not necessarily represent those of the Heinz Endowment's.
5: More information on the Youth Philanthropy Internship Program is available at heinz.org.
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9: Hello, my name is Tayana. I am 12 years old, and I go to Still Valley Middle School. Today, I'd like to talk to you about going to sixth grade. I had a great time in sixth grade. This year went really fast, but I really wished it didn't. Sixth grade is a better place to be than in elementary. More adultish for us, more for us to grow up in ways and safer. My classes are better. They teach us more than what you want to learn. Your responsibilities are to stay having a good behavior and being prepared for having good grades and going to events that are surprising for you. This grade can help you change your future in life. Doesn't that need to worry?
10: I am Julian Butler, and I am 15 and go to the Neighborhood Academy. The problem with this is I can't name anything awesome or extraordinary about me, because I don't think I have anything awesome or extraordinary about me. Those two words, awesome and extraordinary, are both very subjective, and what I say might not surprise you. But what do other people think about me? Well, there's one answer, and only one answer, and that answer is that I don't know. Which is really different from not caring, but still I don't know. I haven't bothered to ask anybody whatsoever, but I have a pretty good idea about myself, but about what others think. I care, but at the same time, I know I'll find out eventually. Like lightning bolts in different locations, each opinion will reach my ear as the loud crashes and rumbles come to my ear at different times. So, why ask now? If I'll eventually know in the future, what's the point of asking at this moment in time? That has an answer too. My question, that has an answer too. That answer is, opinions will change over time, and what I don't know will eventually disappear, and it's really, really confusing. Because I don't know if I can't mind my business or if I'm just that impatient to know right now.
11: This is Olive reporting from the Youth Media Center at SLB Radio. I'm 15 years old and in the 10th grade at Lincoln Park Performing Arts Charter School, and today I'll be reviewing Sabrina Carpenter. I started listening to Sabrina Carpenter a few months ago before Man's Best Friend was announced. And I was really into it, like Espresso, Please Please Please, Feather, Taste, Busy Woman, Juno, bops, so good. Her lyrics seemed kind of cliche and unoriginal, but hey, really catchy, really good voice. I did notice that a lot of her songs are pretty explicit. Like, is she aware that probably over 90% of her fanbase is 5-year-old girls? Little girls love her. Same with Taylor Swift, Chapel Roan, etc. And I know that she wants to write with freedom, but she does have to be responsible with her fame, know that toddlers will be repeating her lyrics. And then boom, Man's Best Friend gets announced, and the Man-Child single is dropped. Honestly, hilarious song, I don't have much negative to say about it. But Man's Best Friend's cover? There's been a lot of differentiating opinions on that. Some think it's derogatory to women, offensive, disturbing, disgusting, a feminism setback. And I don't know, I agree. Again, little kids are going to see this and get the wrong idea about the women's role in society. When I listened to the album, I was disappointed. They mostly sounded the same. Also inappropriate for younger audiences. In tears? Absolutely not. The entire song was sort of horrifying. So, in conclusion, I like Sabrina Carpenter. I really do. But anyone under the age of 13, stay away. For Youth Express, this is Olive signing off.
12: I want to talk to you for a while about a problem. Pollution. Pollution is one of the biggest global killers, affecting over 100 million people. That's comparable to global diseases like malaria and HIV. More people should know and care about how they are contributing to the problem. Let's talk about technology. The factories that create technologies are bad for the environment because they use non-renewable sources and consume energy. But what happens to our old technology after we're done using it? Old phones, old gaming consoles, and old computers don't just disappear. They become what is most commonly referred to as techno-trash. According to DigitalResponsibility.org, the U.S. produced 3.41 million tons of techno-trash in 2011, and that figure has only increased due to rapid development and improvement of newer products. Most people have never heard of techno-trash, even though everyone uses technology. We should be smarter about how we discard our old tech. Newer doesn't always mean better. We should hold on to our old products until we find a way to properly dispose of them. I enjoy playing old games on my PS3, even though it's not the latest model. If I do want to throw it away, I will find a responsible way to recycle it or find someone that might want to use it. The Environmental Protection Agency has more information on their website about how everyday techno trash can be reduced or reused. I don't know about you, but I think old technology can really be fun and used in different ways. A PS3 or PS4 can make a really good budget PC. An old phone can still be used even if it's not new. And if you want to make gaming videos on YouTube, you can still use your old equipment. So what if it's not the new thing? It can still be used. And if you don't want to use it, at least recycle it properly. With commentary for Youth Express, I'm Earl Morado III, 8th grader at the Neighborhood Academy, signing off.
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14: Hello, my name is Chris. I am 12 years old and I go to Steel Valley Middle School. Today, I'd like to talk to you about going to 6th grade. I thought 6th grade was going to be hard, but it was not. My thoughts were I can't make it to class in 3 minutes. But as the year went on, I got it. It was a lot easier for a sixth grader coming up. I say your best, and if it's rough, just keep trying. The disadvantages about sixth grade is no cell phones, but you always keep your school pride. You want to respect your teachers, and you got to keep everything and like be on class every time, do your work, and go to maybe support your team by going to sporting events. It makes you kind of like you want to like you are from Steel Valley and you just want to support them. By going to sporting events, you can make new friends.
15: This is Maddie reporting from the Youth Media Center at SLB Radio. Welcome back for part two of a three-part series about the impact of resource inequalities on STEM education. While in part one, I pointed out how education is impacted by wealth inequalities, it is also affected by many in-school factors, such as having qualified staff and updated facilities to support STEM learning. diverse inequalities in education that affect student preparedness for STEM courses in college could have arisen from inadequate teaching. To clarify, without qualified teachers instructing hands-on, complex STEM-based classes, students can become discouraged from pursuing STEM before even fully understanding the subject if they do not have the educational support to succeed. One of the potential solutions to this is professional development for teachers. Further, more research exploring the best methods for teaching STEM could help lead to the creation of new educational policies that could improve student learning in schools. James Edgewell, an associate professor in the Industrial System and Technology program at Jackson State University, has done extensive research on curriculum development and technology administration in schools. In his journal article, he suggests that teachers should aim for extensive, in-depth content knowledge and strong teaching skills in their subject area in order to prepare students interested in pursuing STEM in higher education. He states, quote, "Professional development should be encouraged and continue to train teachers in effective classroom management to update their knowledge in the modern trend of teaching STEM," end quote. When teachers continually further their own learning, whether they do so independently or through professional training, as Edgewell suggests, they will be able to better support students with updated STEM teaching, an important adjustment that helps ensure students are receiving the highest quality of STEM education possible. Besides having expert instructors, school building facilities also affect the STEM curriculum. According to the National School Boards Association, quote, "Most schools' facilities used for learning today were constructed before World War II, and 40% were not built for STEM education, but rather for industrial arts," end quote. Outdated facilities could have a negative effect on STEM programs in schools. Students interested in engineering or manufacturing would benefit from school facilities designed for industrial arts, but this could result in an unbalanced education focused solely on hands-on building activities while unintentionally excluding vital areas of STEM like biology and chemistry, which require different materials for lab work and experiments. Similarly, an article from the Penn State Center for Evaluation and Education Policy Analysis Department titled "The Importance of School Facilities in Improving Student Outcomes," commented that, quote, "Older buildings simply are not conducive to the teaching of 21st century skills. This is particularly true with respect to reconfiguring seating arrangements to facilitate various modes of teaching and learning and the use of technology in the classroom," end quote. However, as we consider how teaching staff and building facilities might affect STEM education, we must also take a look at the metrics we use for evaluating student learning. Often, student competency and understanding of a subject cannot fully be measured by the standards set forth by aptitude tests, like the SAT or ACT, as well as other international tests. When students do not meet these standards, it is easy for people to make the negative assumption that students are failing or not retaining knowledge from class. Because higher-income families can afford to enroll their children in SAT or ACT practice resources, their children's test scores will improve. In contrast, students from less affluent families might not have access to the same prep material or have the time to study for these tests, and their scores can appear alarming when scores from both groups are compared. Bateman pointed out that these metrics for defining student proficiency could negatively impact attempts to encourage student learning, particularly in STEM.
16: We could talk about standardized testing, and we come out kind of middle of the road as a country, but what do those standardized tests measure? So when we're talking about things like the NAEP assessment, or they talk about PISA, these are two international assessments, two assessments that are given across the board, and they'll often gauge us as, oh my God, the children are failing. But if you go into a classroom and you talk to children and you talk to teachers, it's often not the case. And it depends on what your metric is. In my mind, we have always room for growth. There is always space for us to do better, but to say that we're failing, I think is a stretch. I think that is a fatalistic and hopeless approach to science and STEM education.
15: When standardized testing scores are used to write off students as falling behind, students can become discouraged in their abilities in STEM. As she points out, when people look beyond the scores and interact with students in class, they can begin to see that there are actually many promising signs of student learning that cannot always be accurately represented by performance on a single test. Making comparisons between international test scores is also tricky as schools are organized differently, leading to large differences in curriculum across countries when educators teach the same subject in different ways. A more positive, balanced assessment of how students are performing academically could help schools to better determine the effectiveness of the current curriculum and adjust it accordingly to support student learning. As STEM concepts weave their way into almost all aspects of our everyday lives, it is important for students to have basic foundational STEM knowledge to be able to understand how the world around them works and how to make good, socially conscious decisions. We've talked about various factors at play that leave gaps in achieving an effective STEM education, as well as how we measure student success in these areas. In the third and final part of the series, I'll talk about the positive changes taking place in STEM education, where educators can get creative about their approach to STEM teaching.
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18: 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That's just a small glimpse into what might play in this next hour of student-made pieces on Youth Express.
19: My name is Annie. I am 17 years old, and I go to Shaler Area High School. Today I'm going to talk about the persona I created for myself when I entered high school and how I kind of became that person. So when I entered 10th grade, I decided I wanted to be the Olivia DiNucci of my grade, who is a girl who was the class president and president of National Honor Society and top of her class, and she was just like the it girl. So when I came into 10th grade, I ran for student government. I was elected to a class officer position, and I climbed the social ladder, I guess, and right now I'm class president of the senior class, so that's pretty exciting. I'm top of my class in the top 5%. I'm going to a great school on a scholarship. So I think that I've definitely become the person I envisioned myself to be. There are times when I get down on myself and I don't think I achieved that goal, but overall, I would say that I'm happy with my high school career. I wish that maybe I would have been a little bit more outgoing, had a little bit more fun, but I've had some great memories and I think that I've had an awesome 4 years. I think that I set a high goal. I wanted to be a name that was recognized, and in a class of over 400, I think that's something hard to do. So I think I set a goal that I thought was beyond my boundaries, and when I achieved that, it was so exciting. So I think that, I don't know, the cliche, shoot for the moon, land in the stars, I think that's completely true. In the past, I have tried to fit in more. I've tried to think that things are funny that I really don't. I've tried to be friends with people who I really don't like. I think this year I've become a lot more comfortable with myself, and I've realized that people like me a lot more when I'm just myself. I'm an incredibly awkward person. I put my foot in my mouth all the time. I'm probably doing it right now. And I found that people kind of find that endearing. So that's cool that I can just be myself and have more friends. I like that a lot.
20: Once upon a midnight dray, while I pondered weak and weary over many quaintant and curious volume of forgotten lore, while I nodded nearly napping, suddenly there came a tapping, as if someone gently rapping at my chamber door. "'Tis some visitor," I muttered, tapping at my chamber door. "Only this and nothing more." Ah, distinctly I remember it was a black, bleak December, and each separate dying ember wrought its ghost upon the floor. Eagerly I wished the morrow. Vainly I had to sought to borrow from my books, should cure us of sorrow. Sorrow for the lost Lenore, for the rare and radiant maiden who the angels named Lenore, nameless hair forevermore. And the sleek and sad uncertain rustling of each purple curtain thrilled me, filled me with fantastic terrors never felt before. So that now to still the beating of my heart, I stood repeating, "'Tis some visitor entreating entrance at my chamber door. Some late visitor entreating entrance at my chamber door. This is it and nothing more."
2: Presently my soul grew stronger, hesitating then no longer. Sir, said I, or madam, truly your forgiveness I implore, but the fact is I was napping, and so gently you came rapping, and so faintly you came tapping, tapping at my chamber door, that I scarce was sure I heard you. Here I opened wide the door, darkness there, nothing more. Deep into the darkness peering, long I stood there wondering, fearing, doubting, dreaming, dreams no mortal had ever dared to dream before. But the silence was unbroken, and the stillness gave no token, and the only word there spoken was the whispered word, Lenore. This I whispered, and an echo murmured back the word, Lenore. Merely this and nothing more. Back into the chamber, turning, all my soul within me burning. Soon again I heard a tapping somewhat louder than before. Surely, said I, surely that is something at my window, lattice. Let me see, then, what thread it is, and this mystery explore. Let my heart be still a moment, and this mystery explore. 'Tis the wind and nothing more. Open here, I flung the shutter, when, with many a flirt and a flutter, in there stepped a stately raven of the saintly days of yore. Not the least obeisance made he, not a minute stopped or stayed he, but with mien of lord or lady, perched above my chamber door, perched upon a bust of palace just above my chamber door, perched and sat in nothing more. Then this ebony bird, beguiling my sad fancy into smiling by the grave and stern decorum of the countenance it wore, though the crest be shorn and shaven, though, I said, art sure no craven, ghastly grim and ancient raven, wandering from the nightly shore, tell me what the lordly name is on the night's Plutonian shore. Quoth the raven, nevermore.
20: Much I marvelly this ungainly flow, to hear discourse so plainly, though it answered little meaning, little relevancy bore. For we cannot help agreeing that no living human being ever yet was blessed with seeing bird above his chamber door. Bird or beast upon sculptured bust above his chamber door, with such name as nevermore. But the raven sitting lonely on the placid bust spoke only that one word, as if his soul in that one word he did outpour. Nothing further, then he fluttered,
21: till I scarcely more than muttered, other friends have flown before, one the morrow he will leave me, as my hopes have flown before. Then the bird said, nevermore.
22: Startled at the stillness, broken by reply so aptly spoken, doubtless, said I, what it utters, it is its only stock in store, caught from some unhappy master whom a merciful disaster followed fast and followed faster, till his songs one burden bore, till in dirges of his hope that melancholy burden bore of never, nevermore. But the raven still beguiling all my fancy into smiling, straight I wheeled a cushioned seat in front of bird and bust and door. Then upon the velvet sinking, I betook myself to link fancy unto fancy, thinking that his ominous bird of yore, what girl, ungainly, ghastly, gaunt, and ominous bird of yore, meant in croaking nevermore.
23: This I set and engaged, guessing but no syllable expression to the fowl whose fire eyes now burn into my bosom core. This and more I sat dividing with my head at ease, reclined on a cushion's velvet lining that the lamplight gloated, but whose velvet violet lining with the lamplight gloated, she shall press and nevermore.
24: Then methought the air grew denser, perfumed from the unseen censer, swung by seraphim, whose footfalls tinkled on the tufted floor. Wretch, I cried, thy God hath lent thee, by these angels he hath sent thee, respite, respite in nepenthe, from thy memories of Lenore. Quaff, oh quaff this kind nepenthe, and forget this lost Lenore. Quoth the raven, nevermore. Prophet, said I, thing of evil, prophet still, if bird or devil, whether tempter sent or whether tempest tossed, thee here ashore, desolate yet all undaunted, on this desert land enchanted, on this home by horror haunted, tell me truly, I implore, is there balm in Gilead? Tell me, I implore. Quoth the raven, nevermore. Prophet, said I, thing of evil, prophet still, if bird or devil, by that God we both adore, tell the soul, it shall clasp a sainted maiden, the angel's name Lenore. Clasp a rare and radiant maiden, angel's name Lenore. Quoth the raven, nevermore. Be that word our sign in parting, bird or fiend, I shrieked upstarting. Get thee back into the tempest and the night's plutonian shore. Leave no black plume as a token of that lie thy soul hath spoken. Leave my loneliness unbroken. Quit the bust above my door. Take thy beak from out my heart, and take thy form from out my door. Quoth the raven, nevermore. And the raven, never flitting, still is sitting on the pallid bust of Pallas just above my chamber door. And his eyes have all seeming of demons that is dreaming, and the lamplight o'er him streaming throws his shadow on the floor. And my soul from out that shadow that lies floating on the floor shall be lifted nevermore.
11: 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For Remake Learning Days, this is Youth Ambassador Ella Tyson.
0: This is Sammy, a current 12th grade student at North Allegheny High School. This is a commentary on Tate McRae's methodical huge rise to global fame. Tate McRae had a lot of early talent exposure when she first gained attention as a dancer, reaching the finals of So You Think You Can Dance, The Next Generation, when she was just 13 years old. This definitely gave her an early spotlight and let her build a fan base before any music came into the picture. She had a big YouTube breakthrough in 2017 when she started to release her series called Create with Tate. Her ballad, One Day, went very viral, gained millions of views across all the social media apps, and caught a lot of industry attention. This then led her to sign a record deal with RCA Records 2 years later in 2019. After signing the record deal, she came out with a single called You Broke Me First, which went extremely viral, blew up on TikTok. Snippets were used for millions of videos, and the track went multi-platinum. She charted in the Billboard Hot 100 Top 20 and internationally across over 20 countries. This is when her fame started to snowball and skyrocket. She started doing collaborations with other artists like Khalid, Tiesto, and Jeremy Zucker for Working, 1035, and That Way, respectively. Then she started to debut albums. She debuted I Used to Think I Could Fly in 2022, Think Later in 2023, which featured Greedy, one of her first songs that had a music video that was extremely, extremely focused on dance. Greedy then also became her first number one single in several countries, including the UK. She started to launch global tours and expanded beyond North America. And a lot of what people focused on during her concerts were her dance breaks. Every single song of her, she has a dancing role. And in some songs, she has a complete break for dancing, which I believe drew in a huge audience of people who were not only there to listen to her sing, but see her perform as a true pop star. She then released her latest album, So Close to What. This album mends a little bit more of her old past emotional songwriting and lyrics with newer pop hits and trends that she has been touring for quite a while now. And on her tour, she is known and famous for the way she dances and the outfit she puts on to match what her concert really means to her and her fans. And this is why I think she started off so big when she was young and then skyrocketed, especially when she incorporated dancing, something that a lot of other artists don't have for themselves. This has been Sammy for SLB Radio.
1: Hi, I'm Mesa Mishler, and I'm a Remake Learning Days Youth Ambassador. We recently went to the Cambria County Library, and we went to the Mini Maker Fair. We saw so many cool stations, such as the 3D printing station, the felt circuit station, and my personal favorite, the stitching station. I got to make a really cool pillow that was hand-sewn, and the amazing host of the fair, Joyce, taught me how to hand sew and how to use a sewing machine, which was really, really cool. And I developed a new interest and passion for sewing that I've taken up after the Mini Maker Fair. And it was so cool to see all the amazing, talented, and intelligent people there that taught me so many new skills. And it was so, so fun.
3: Hello, my name is Megan. I am 12 years old. I go to Steel Valley Middle School. Today, I'd like to talk to you about going to sixth grade. Sixth grade was better than I thought. I thought it would be scary, but it was really fun. I expected sixth grade to be hard, but it was easier. I made a lot of new friends. Sixth grade was really fun. I made new friends from Barrett and from Perps, from kids that I didn't have in my class and I didn't really know. I thought that the teachers were going to be like really mean, so then they would give you a lot of homework. It turned out very well because the teachers were really nice and they don't give you a lot of homework if you finish it in class.
4: I never would have thought I would experience prejudice against my own religion, especially from people I knew. When I became a high school student, it was like a switch flipped. Immediately, I started hearing Jewish jokes from my peers. Worst of all, most of them knew I was Jewish and continued to say them to my face. A majority of the slights I have heard were not directed at me, but just listening to my peers laugh at these types of remarks was tough to swallow. As time went on through my freshman year, I heard more Jewish jokes, and even on one day, I heard a group of kids laughing about a swastika etched into a desk. Sometime later, a student I know approached me to brag about calling another kid a kike. I didn't even know what that term meant. I sensed it had a negative connotation, though I'd never heard it used before. When I looked it up, I discovered that it is an ethnic slur for a Jewish person. I was doubly amazed by the student's actions. First, that he would think it was a funny thing to say to someone who was Jewish, and second, that he wanted to brag about it to me. I guess he wanted to maximize the humor of his jest. When he repeated more Jewish comments to me, I expressed my displeasure and explained that his words were mocking my religion. He acted as if I were blowing the situation out of proportion, but I managed to get him to stop saying such cruel things, at least what I know of. I can only imagine what goes on when I'm not in earshot of such anti-Semitic comments. Through these experiences, I have gained a sense of understanding of what prejudice looks like. I realize that I am fortunate to have only had a mild taste of prejudice in my life, but this exposure has enabled me to have a greater respect for those in situations worse than mine. With a commentary for Youth Express, this is Eden Auslander.
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6: My name is Katie. I am 17 years old and I go to Shaler High School. I grew as a person during high school. I feel like I became more mature. I was able to take care of myself throughout the years. I actually learned more about issues outside of school and actually cared more about foreign affairs and not more so about prom and homecoming and stuff like that. I felt like I became more confident in myself. I didn't really care what people thought about me. You end up interacting with certain people who turn out to not be the people you should be around with. So you have to change in order to go on the right path instead of going on the wrong path. I had those kind of people who would be a bad influence. Well, I had this friend who, she would just influence my ways, how I dressed. She told me how to be friends with other people, talk about other people, just be a bad, bad person. And then I finally realized, like, I want to have other friends. And when she would see me talking to other people, she would be jealous, talk about me. So I had to get rid of her in order to move on and not be stuck. I felt like she was immature. She was too obsessed with herself and didn't care about other people's feelings, too manipulating. You're gonna have times where it's gonna be stupid. You're gonna have these times where it's gonna seem so awesome and you're gonna be like, oh, I love this. But then later on you're going to be like, what was I doing? I can't believe I just wasted my time on that. But you just have to like be like, well, I know that was wrong, but I won't do it again. It happens to everyone. It happened to me.
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8: My name is Lucha. I wrote this poem about discrimination, and it's called Why Do They Do This? They were walking down the street holding hands, two men, love stronger than bound rope, stronger than love itself. A hateful stranger who needs a hand to hold holds a gun instead. Hear vicious words escape from a sputtering mouth. Fear fills hearts, and the cries from all the empty spaces. Society has picked the flower they have become. They wonder, why do they do this? He, who is born with legs not like the others, he goes to sleep at night and hears the echoes of the cruel words from the towering people above him. Was in shock for 2 days when someone dared to tell him, get up and walk. He wonders, why do they do this? She was born into a society that sees only in black and white. Fear of violence fills her eyes day after horrible day without her loving brother. He didn't have a gun, he didn't have a knife, but our so-called protector shot him down, and now despite her loving parents, she is a box of TNT waiting to explode. She wonders, why do they do this? He sits through hateful glances every day as his dirty and hole punched clothes buy him a ticket to the smirks that shoot at him. He tries not to care, but how is that possible? Walking back to his so-called home is worse than walking the hallways in solitude. He's a fly trapped in the window, sanity coming to an end. He wonders, why do they do this? We will make it through the dark tunnel with every girl that sits in her room sobbing because she isn't allowed to be on the football team. There is a boy who wishes he could paint his nails without getting taunted until he can't take it. We can take it. We can be as strong as lions. Our roar can be as loud as a bear. We have to tell ourselves we are not alone. The world will never be perfect. There is no light without dark. But why am I, as a 10-year-old, trying to make a difference? While adults see these problems barreling through our world like a runaway train, why don't they see? Sticks and stones may break our bones. Words will always hurt us. I wonder, why does society do this? Please ask yourself, why does society do this?
9: My name is Aiden. I wrote a poem about bullying. It's called Bullied, and my type of poem is quatrain, so I rhyme things.
10: Okay. Why are they always so unfair? Sometimes they say I'm as big as a bear. Inside I feel dead. I feel like I'm made up of threads.
9: Tears went down my eyes. It's as bad as being told a thousand lies. I think it's so unfair. Crash! They threw me into a chair.
10: Why do the teachers not see they have been bullying me? I have been trying to flee, but they keep on bullying me.
9: Their fists pound me like hell. This is why I always fail. I don't understand why. They don't. I always try to lie.
10: Being bullied gives me headaches. My parents think I'm trying to fake. It also gives me stomach pains. Why do they bully me?
9: Now I am on the bus. They are still bullying us. They act like I am 3. Why do they do this to me?
10: Finally, I am at home. Now I am free to roam. Even though I am still alone, what is the reason they bully us?
12: I'm Charlie Joe. I wrote a poem about hunger. It's called I'm Hungry. I'm hungry. Goldfish again. The salty super cajafrasilictic XBL and nasty. I love goldfish. It's food for my stomach. I can't wait till I get home for a snack. Can't wait till school tomorrow. 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Snow day. 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The hunger will eat me up today. No nasty school food. No breakfast or lunch. I'm hungry. Making warm oatmeal, the wind howls through my empty cupboards. I wish I had some more food. I wish I had some food to fill this emptiness. I can't focus on my work. I only eat a bowl of cereal for breakfast. I can't do any work. The hunger of no breakfast is eating me up. I hope we don't have mushy Brussels sprouts. I can't wait for some warm lunch. I don't like this stew. The meat looks out at me. I love stew, warm and scrumptious. The silverware has tiny circles on them. Disgusting. I have to eat with my hands. Where is the butter for my small soggy scone? Even stale bread would help. I'm hungry.

0: I wrote a poem about bullying. It's called Don't Ever Change. All it takes is one word. That one word can let the pain flow in. Stupid, ugly, fat. It's not like we choose how we look. Life is funny in a way, no matter how hard you try, you can't escape how you feel. What makes us odd? Is it because we don't look like you? The pain and words tug at you, pulling you towards sadness. Are they right? Am I weird? Am I different? Maybe I can melt into nothingness. Maybe one day their burning words will melt me. Why not? The burning sun melts the snow. Someday we will wake up, and the things we like about ourselves, like being smart, are the things they so often punish us for. It'll be the thing that destroys us. I can hear them whisper my name, pointing out my flaws. I can see them laugh through my clouded vision. I used to be proud of who I am. Now, I don't know who I am anymore. The girl that used to be me, the smart, independent, strong person that I was, she is now lost in oceans of sorrow, streams of tears, and she no longer knows where her body is. And while she searches, this scared, worried, self-conscious shadow of a person is taking over. But the sad thing is, this sickening shadow of shame, this is that girl. I liked being silly and nerdy and anything I wanted to be. She flew higher than any bird. She dreamed bigger than anything ever imagined. She grew into a tree of a person till someone chopped her down. And as I fell, my heart hit my stomach as it pitted. How can someone like you love who you are? You're so weird. They're the people letting this person in. And my proud self hid till someone opened up a window. A window to something new. This special someone, this new eye-opener, showed the lost girl her way home. They don't care about my flaws. All they can see are my good points. Freaks. Well, if being me is being a freak, then sure, I am a freak. Sure, I'm different, but I think it'd be a pity to be like everyone else. If I acted like everyone else, if I wanted to be like everyone else, the world would be boring, bland, and burnt out of diversity. I'm not going to pretend their words don't hurt, but I'm not going to change, not for them, not for anyone.
1: My name is Alex.
2: My name is Zion. We wrote a poem about bullying on appearance.
1: And it's called Deserted.
2: People's words tear through me like a chainsaw. One word tears through me faster than others.
1: Too chubby.
2: Too black.
1: I pretend not to care, but deep feelings jumble inside.
2: The people who died for change have not gotten what they deserve in return.
1: My heart pounds like angry drums and I sigh.
2: My stomach twists, turns, and tumbles as I look at my skin.
1: Perfect people, perfect lies, I always let it get in my mind.
2: I look at Photoshop and billboards knowing that's not truly who they are.
1: Does life change? Do I change?
2: Do appearances change? Do I change?
1: I wish. I look around and the laughter starts, loud.
2: I look around, I feel unsafe, scared.
1: Their words pierce through my soul, crushing it, but then I come back to life.
2: Their words are sharp pieces of glass tearing through me, but then I come back to reality.
1: Pictures, aren't you pretty or not?
2: Do you have to show off that you're beautiful?
1: How about my smile? I like it, just not the rest of me.
2: I understand that you love yourself, but why don't you love me? What's wrong with me?
1: We humans create categories about ourselves and how we look.
2: Black people are labeled the bad people when we're the same as you.
1: Black, white, fat, skinny, look shouldn't matter in my world or in yours.
2: You judge me, I don't judge you. Apparently I just choose not to.
1: Childhood fun, not dangerous. We asked to be friends then, but it's different now.
2: Now we're enemies because of my appearance being judged by your hatefulness.
1: I always thought I knew the difference between good and bad. No, I don't always remember.
2: Do you ever remember the greatness of the way you treated me? I can't remember. I look in the mirror and I wish I always saw beauty. You look into my eyes, but you don't look deep enough.
3: Hi, my name is Dewey. I wrote a poem about racism and I didn't have a title. The smell of festival food fills my nostrils as I play a game. My gaze drifts over to the crowd of African American people standing at the entrance to the church carnival, police officers blocking their way, as a white man and his daughter walk happily past. My smile melts away at the sight. The happiness in my head replaced with the roaring beast called anger. 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

0: homelessness, and it's called Same. 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I see a drizzle of rain. The rain starts to rush down faster than the Ohio River. As I doze off, I wonder if it will be my last night. I wake up. I see people walking down the street. They're going to a football game. I go down to Heinz Field to ask for money. One man says to me, "Buzz off, creep. I am the same as you. I walk the streets like you. I see the same things as you. I am a man like you." Thank you.
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3: 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I'm in 10th grade at Montour High School, and you're listening to Youth Express. 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
4: 2017 Montour Spartan football season recently came to an end at the WPO Quad A title game in Heinz Field. We caught up with Coach Lucero to talk about the championship game and about some of his most improved players and some of the MVPs of the season.
5: Anthony Medilli, he started off a little slow, but then as the year went on, he really blossomed into the player we thought he would be. He's played a lot of football for us for 3 years and really had an outstanding season. Kayvon Moorman probably had the most consistent year that we had. Our two inside linebackers, Dante Pursuti and Dustin Schneider, were very consistent players throughout the year, had great years.
6: Coach Shiro continued by outlining the game at Heinz Field and talked about the deciding factors, including inclement weather.
5: I had nothing to do with it, but I wish it wouldn't have rained. All the stuff we do offensively, it's very intricate with our fakes and motions, and we just couldn't get the proper footing. But we had to take advantage of our opportunities when we had them to score, and we didn't. They're a good football team, and they beat us up front on both lines. I think that was a deciding factor. We couldn't block them at times.
4: Even though the Spartans weren't able to win the Whitfield Championship, they still made playoffs for the 11th consecutive year. And any time your season ends at Heinz Field, it is quite an achievement.
5: It's a great accomplishment for our team. No one expected us to be there. We got better as the playoffs went on, and you know, getting to Heinz Field and playing the championship game is great for the whole school community.
6: We would like to thank Coach Lou for his time and would like to congratulate the football team on their season. This is Ryan Mahoney
4: and Cole Hoffnagel
6: for Spartan Express Radio.
7: My name is Elizabeth. I'm 17 years old and go to Gateway High School. The name of my story is Building Character Along with Hems. After only one evening in Garrett County, I was ready to go home, and I distinctly remember calling home saying, "Mom, please come get me." I awoke the morning of the first day, and unexpectedly, my horizons brightened when we began working. I understood, after hammering my first floorboard, that my purpose for being there far outweighed any personal fears that may have initially plagued me. When Joe, the supervisor who handed out jobs, asked me to begin construction on a house, I felt at first fear and intimidation. After hearing a cranky voice say, "Hey, you with the blonde, pick up a hammer and nail this in," I quivered with anxiety. However, once I strapped on my tool belt and lifted up my sleeves, I realized that the actual work wasn't too difficult. I grinned when I stood back and admired the work I accomplished. In fact, I felt so optimistic that I decided an unsanctioned trip to Sheets for lunch couldn't do anyone harm, and the food I found there only made circumstances better. During my 5 days there, I learned how to hammer a nail, construct the framework of a house, and install siding. But aside from the construction tools I gained, I learned the most valuable lesson of all, how to improve the life of someone in need. When I met the mother and her young son, who would be living in the home I was helping make possible, I understood my purpose for being there. Seeing the expression of pure joy on the young boy's face made the entire trip one of the most rewarding experiences of my life. As the boy looked up at his mother and asked, "Mom, are these the kids that are building us our new home?" every single fear that I initially had

0: had vanished, and I could not have been happier knowing I had a small part in improving his life.
1: So, full disclosure, Zainal works for the Children's Museum. She's also a great friend, and you are quite the people person, and I'll bet it's been tough for you to kind of be sequestered most of the week, huh?
2: You know, as funny as it may seem, I love hanging out with people. I am very social, but it's amazing how much when I get home, I just need space. And so now I'm experiencing actually the opposite, where I have so much space to myself.
1: Yeah.
2: That I'm like, okay, I need to like do a virtual coffee date. Let me call into Larry and just hear his voice.
1: Well, you know, that's a good observation because, I think it was Tuesday or Wednesday. I said, you know, this isn't a bad routine. I get up around 9. I take care of a few things. I work from about 10 to 8, and maybe I can get used to this. But
2: right, yeah, it's not too bad.
1: thankfully, humans can be pretty adaptable. That's a train out there going by your house.
2: Yes, it is. So I'm out here in North Braddock, and I get the privilege of having this wonderful view of the Mon Valley, and that train goes from the east side of town into like over by Homestead. And, yeah, I get to see the steel mill.
1: Yeah.
2: And they're still plugging away.
1: it's kind of neat. You know, from our house, we can hear buses, planes, trains, and even towboats and other ships on the Ohio River. And it's really neat to be able to, we always joke, we can hear every mode of transportation as we, especially when the trees don't have a lot of leaves. So you've
2: right.
1: you've got a lot going on at the Children's Museum. The museum was closed over the weekend. This past weekend, they actually closed earlier than a number of organizations. Then all this week and probably for at least a few more weeks. What have you cooked up for folks to do?
2: Yeah, so, you know, we've got an amazing team at the museum across the Children's Museum and Museum Lab, and all of our education and programming, you know, people have gotten together, all of the teaching artists. We had the biggest Zoom call we've ever had. There were like 40 people on the call.
1: Oh, my goodness.
2: Just to talk about, like, what does community engagement look like in this time of social distancing while the doors are closed? How can we keep families engaged with one another? How can we continue to inspire joy, creativity, and curiosity at the home? So, one of the big things that we created was this, let's see if I can, maybe I'll put it on your Facebook page. We created a page on our website. So if you go to pittsburghkids.org/museum-at-home, you'll get to a page where we are putting out try it videos, and there are different processes that you would encounter at the museum, and just to keep people making and keep people engaged. And it's actually, back in the day, the Make Shop had a show called the Make Shop Show, and there's some old videos. Rebecca Grabman, I don't know if she's listening, but she's been at the museum for a while, and she's quite a star in these videos. But yeah, so it's really great how much we're all kind of really coming together, and you know, we are generating new content for the site, but also just, you know, a big thing that I've been working on, and our early learning team has been working on, is just reaching out to other organizations and just seeing, like, how is everybody doing? What sort of, what sort of things are they planning? How can we support each other and cross-share information? You know, that's the biggest thing for me.
1: That's a wonderful thing. And the way to find it is at pittsburghkids.org/ what's the next part?
2: Museum at Home.
1: Museum at Home. So that's easy. pittsburghkids.org/museum at home. You know, one thing we've been doing when you mentioned Rebecca and older episodes is we've reached in to our archives, and every single day at both our Youth Express Facebook and Twitter feed and our SLB Radio Facebook and Twitter feed, every day on the Youth Express feed, there is a new youth segment that we're posting, and I say new, but a different one from years and years of working with kids. And we're doing the same thing on our SLB Radio page. It might be a puzzle. It might be a past live performance. But it's all part of keeping connected and using what's available to us. So I'm glad the museum is doing similar things.
2: Yeah, it's really, it's just been really wonderful to hear all of the ideas, you know. And this past week, I know a lot of organizations that we've connected with, they have been in the creation mode of, or in like the planning mode of how do we do this? How do we do live videos? How can we keep community? And so I anticipate next week and the weeks to follow all of this wonderful content, and ranging from live yoga, virtual yoga, to maybe I'll do a live video. Everybody's been saying, you should do a live video.
1: There you go.
2: Of Meet the Chickens. So maybe people can help me name my chickens, but they all look the same.
1: Well, Zaina, thank you. And I hope to see you soon, face-to-face in real space. But until that time, it's good to be able. I've been calling it physical distancing rather than social distancing. Since
2: I really love that, Larry. That's a yes.
1: Yeah, we still get to try to be as close as we can, just in different ways. So thanks. Mm-hmm. And I just posted a link to pittsburghkids.org/museum at home on our Facebook page. Actually, I'm going to post it as soon as we get off the phone. But you'll be able to learn more about that or go directly there. Thanks, Zaina. Anything else you wanted to add?
2: Oh, just that, I'm sending everybody so much love and so much care. I hope everybody is doing okay and finding the support they need during this time.
1: Thanks so much. Take care.
3: My name is Katarina. I'm 15 years old and I go to Taylor Alderdice High School. One of the issues I would like to discuss with regard to education is teaching. I would like to change the way the curriculum is taught and the way that the teachers feel towards the students. I think that a teacher that cares more about their students teaches better. And I also believe that it totally influences the way that the child is taught on the way that the teacher teaches their class. I think that there are teachers out there that don't care about their students. And I think that there are teachers that do care and make a There's a difference between a teacher that teaches you and a teacher that makes an impact on your life. And I think we've all experienced teachers that have done that. I have heard after the forum that we held, teachers, and I myself have also heard that they're there for the money and nonetheless they get paid. And that's hurtful to me because we spend hours of our lives sitting there waiting for them to teach us and learn. And we wonder why our society is having trouble with education. It's because we're not learning. There are a number of ways I believe that we could do this. One of them being seasonal testing, make sure the teacher knows on the subject. I also don't like when the principal says that they're coming to sit in the class. It's like making your house look nice for somebody who you know is coming. you just stop in one day and see. And they have cameras that watch us in the hallways. Why not watch the teachers every once in a while? As a student, I mean, there's always going to be a teacher that you don't like because, I mean, you're a student and everything, but there's a teacher that you know wants you to do well and will try and help you do well and not only help you with that class, but just help you to grow in life. And then there's a teacher that just sits there and gives you a worksheet. And it's like, okay, do this, read that, and you never even get to learn about them or the subject at all. If you're a teacher, that's what you signed up for. You don't sign up to be somebody that just sits there. The students are the people that are going to be next in line. And so if you're setting us up to be dumb, then we're just going to have a dumb society. And that's what we're trying to change here at SEL.
4: Well, David's Music House has a style of teaching that to me comes across as disciplined yet relaxed and gives kids a chance to really enjoy themselves as they learn. And we have three flute players with us today. Just to set the stage, you'll get to meet them in a moment, but they include a sixth grader, seventh grader, and ninth grader, just getting out of those grades, I think. And we'll let them play their first song, and then you'll get a chance to meet them. And let's welcome today members of the David's Music House Flute Ensemble.

0: That was beautifully done. That song was called May the Force Be With You. And we'll also talk maybe after the next song briefly with Kelsey Backstrom, who is the teacher and the director for today. But first, let's meet our flute players. And actually, you know, I can barely see your instruments. I don't think we have a piccolo, right? But we do have flutes. Well, we'll start with you. What's your name?
1: I'm Rachel Esselstyn.
0: Hi. And are you playing, what, are you all playing standard sized flutes?
1: Yes.
0: And where are you from?
1: I'm from Peters Township.
0: And what grade are you going into?
1: I'm going to be going into seventh grade.
0: And that's got to be nice. But are you done with school for the year?
1: No, we still have to go to the 23rd.
0: Oh, you've got... Oh, was there a strike earlier?
1: Yes.
0: Isn't that nice? Excuse my cough there. Would you like to give a shout-out to anybody or say hello?
1: Yes, I would like to say hello to my mother and grandmother, and I would like to give a shout-out to my parents and my sister.
0: Great. What's your sister's name?
1: Nicole.
0: And does she play any instruments?
1: Yes, she plays saxophone.
0: Well, that's terrific. Do you ever play together?
1: Sometimes. We try to.
0: And how long have you played flute?
1: I've played flute since fourth grade.
0: So it's been a while. Do you remember what made you choose it?
1: I remember in fourth grade, I wanted to play violin, but my mother pointed me into the flute, and I absolutely thank her for that because the flute is amazing.
0: Yeah, you all look like you really enjoy playing as you do it. Why would you say the flute is amazing?
1: Because I like the sound of it, and it's really easy to memorize all the notes, personally.
0: It's easy to memorize the notes, you say. Wow.
1: Yes.
0: I would not think it was that easy, but you find you're able to do that?
1: Mm-hmm.
0: Well, that's great. It's nice to talk with you. Let's meet the person who's right next to you there, who I can almost see. What's your name?
2: My name's Ava Zala.
0: And what grade are you going into?
2: I'm going into eighth grade.
0: And any shout-outs or hellos?
2: Shout-out to my mom, and yeah.
0: Great.
2: Oh, and my grandparents. They're listening.
0: I'm glad. I should. Let me remind you, if you're listening, you can text us if you have any greetings that you'd like to pass along to our flute players. 412-200-5975 is how you can do that. And how long have you played flute?
2: I've played flute for about 4 years now.
0: And you clearly must like playing it.
2: Yeah.
0: What do you like about it?
2: Well, I like how pretty it sounds. Yeah, that's great.
0: Yeah. Well, it does. It does sound really pretty. Was it hard to learn?
2: In the beginning, yeah, because it was hard to get a sound out at first.
0: I would think it would be really hard to breathe at the right with the right force, not too hard or not too soft. Am I right about that?
2: Yeah, that can be difficult sometimes.
0: Is that one of the harder parts, or are there some other things you really need to learn?
2: Well, if you... Well, actually, I don't know.
0: Well, it must... Knowing the notes, right, and the finger positions. But what about... Do you have to... put your lips in a certain way?
2: Yeah, definitely if you got a new flute, because all the holes like where you breathe into are different. So
0: you have to adjust.
2: Yeah.
0: I never thought about that. So every particular flute has a slightly, you know, different opening. Well,
2: yeah.
0: Thanks. And let's meet our third flute player. What's your name?
3: My name's Caitlin Kohlmeier.
0: Hey, Caitlin. What grade are you going into?
3: I'm going to go into 10th grade next year.
0: And your relationship with the flute, have you played for a long time?
3: Yeah, like 5 or 6 years.
0: And what do you like about it?
3: Well, it sounds pretty, and in marching band, it's really easy to carry it.
0: So you were in marching band this past year.
3: Yeah.
0: Was that your first year?
3: Yeah.
0: How marching band's tough at the beginning, I think. Did you enjoy it?
3: Yeah, it was really fun, and I like being able to talk to all my friends, too.
0: That's great. Do you want to give any shout-outs to anybody?
3: I want to say hi to all my family that's listening, and my brother and my parents.
0: Excellent. Well, you can reach us at 412-200-5975. What's your brother's name, by the way?
3: Ryan.
0: How old is Ryan?
3: He's 13.
0: So you're a nice big sister. Does he play an instrument?
3: No.
0: You could teach him maybe someday. What's nice to have you here. And they're going to play a second song, and then I think we'll talk with their director, Kelsey, a little bit in a moment. But right now, this song is called You Raise Me Up. And again, we have our members of the flute ensemble from David's Music House. It's good that they're using real, actual music.

0: Members of the flute ensemble from David's Music House. And that song, Kelsey, that sounded a little bit like Shenandoah, if you know that song. Just a couple parts of it and woven in. That was called You Raise Me Up.
1: Yes, it was.
0: And tell me about yourself. Kelsey is the director, and I imagine you teach these girls too.
1: I do. They were originally taught by another teacher at David's Music House. She had to leave because of some stuff at the school district that she worked at. And I ended up lucky enough to get all three of them. They are absolutely fantastic. I love teaching all of them. And this is about my second year at David's Music House, and I'm incredibly proud of all three of them.
0: Now, are there lessons alone, or do you teach them as a group?
1: Their individual lessons are on a one-on-one basis. As an ensemble, then we do have all of them together.
0: And are there other members of the ensemble that aren't here today?
1: No, it's just these three for now. I'm offering it again this summer, and I'm hoping that it will grow and become even bigger.
0: Now, playing, you know, you need to find music that's arranged for trios, and it's got to be very different playing as a group, I would think, than as a solo.
1: It is. It's a lot of fun. I was first introduced to ensemble playing, at least flute ensemble playing, probably about my junior, senior year of high school, I think. And then I got to do it again in college at IUP. And I wanted to do this ever since I started at David's Music House. So I'm glad I got the opportunity to.
0: Did you play in a marching band too?
1: I did. I played in Bethel Park Marching Band, and I played in the IUP Marching Band as well.
0: Yeah, both excellent marching bands. And who is head at IUP's music department? Do you know offhand? That's okay if you don't.
1: Yeah.
0: I know they have a great music program.
1: They do. The last head that I heard of was Dr. Stamp, and I know he retired, so I'm not sure who took his place. I'm tempted to say Dr. Calder, but I'm not positive.
0: Yeah, I think I'm maybe thinking of Dr. Stamp, but for music educators in particular, I'm assuming maybe that's
1: yes,
0: what your degree is.
1: Yes, that is what my degree is in.
0: IUP is a great program for that. How can folks get involved with you if somebody's listening who might want to take lessons?
1: To take lessons, they can either stop in at David's Music House. We're right off of Route 19 in Waterdam Plaza. Or they can visit the website, which I believe is www.davidsmusichouse.com.
0: You are correct. I just checked, too. davidsmusichouse.com. Well, terrific. Anything else you'd like to say?
1: Anyone who is ever thinking about starting an instrument, doesn't matter how old or young you are, give it a shot.
0: And is this next song the song I think it is from Friends?
1: Yes, it okay. is the theme from Friends.
0: The theme song from Friends, you know it, right? Your love life's DOA. I want to, it's the last chance we'll have the talk. Thank you, all three of you. For all four of you for being here today. I was looking at the flautists, Caitlin, Rachel, and Ava and Kelsey, who you just heard from. Thank you so much. And here they are with their last selection at Youth Express. I'll Be There for You.

0: My name is Lena Sigler Kelsey. I'm 16 years old and I'm in 11th grade at Woodland Hills High School. So as a leader, I was in the mental health group and we were expected to come with things like presentations and slideshows. So for example, for one of our activities we did with the group, we had them like write almost like a statement that felt define them, but almost like in a negative way. And we had them cut it up into like pieces of paper to create positive sentences out of that. So to almost turn the bad into good. When I did this, I felt like I was helping spread awareness about these issues, and not only mental health, but also its causes and how to deal with it. It is inevitable. It's not something that goes away, and I think it's something that everyone experiences at one point in their life. From the summit, I felt like I was able to help other people, but also with myself. I was able to personally feel more at peace knowing that I'm not alone regarding mental health issues. It also brought peace that I spoke out about it and I wasn't silent and I didn't feel like silented either. I felt welcomed and I hope I also made people feel welcomed. What I found to be most touching about the summit was connecting with kids from other schools since most of them come from completely different backgrounds. I mean, you have kids from Woodland Hills, you have kids from Belle Vernon, you have kids from schools you don't even know that you'd consider the sticks because you live in the city. You have all these places coming together with kids from different economic backgrounds, racial backgrounds. I mean, it's amazing to have all those different types together because it's just different to have all those different types of kids around each other. And you learn a lot of new stuff being around kids from different areas as well. And I think I'd be able to apply my group skills that I was able to adapt to during the summit to better improve my community with encouraging more group efforts. And I also would like to further speak upon mental health as it is something I'm passionate about.
1: My name is Nia Lin. I'm 17 years old and go to Gateway High School. The name of my story is A Mistakenly Unwanted Bundle. You're going to have a little sister, my mom said on the morning of my 13th birthday, as if having a little sister was a good present. What? 13 years of my natural-born life and you're going to change the formula now? This is insane! Please say you're kidding me. Please. This was no way to talk to my mother. My disbelief completely took over. Having a little sister was nothing I wanted at this point in my life. Horror stories about sibling rivalries and sharing everything, right down to hand-me-down panties, screamed unexcitement. After all, I was used to having all of the attention, all of the clothes, all of the shoes, and mostly all of the love. With each month, hour, minute, and second, I grew a little more eager to have a little sister. Building up inside of me, I could feel it. Butterflies fluttering in my stomach, a roller coaster on the double dip bursting through my spleen, bubbles being blown by angels as they danced through my esophagus, and fireworks on the crescendo crashing through my mouth. When we finally made it to the hospital, I practically knocked nurses, patients, doctors, and guards over in excitement. When we reached the double-wide door that read girl, I took a deep breath and closed my eyes. Slowly opening the heavy door, my pulse began to rise and eyes widen. There she was, Aviana.
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3: Youth Express is happy to present 7-year-old Xander Morrison. He is a rising second grader at Howe Elementary School in Mount Lebanon. Here is Xander Morrison.

0: Nicely done. And we're going to talk with Xander right now as Hafsa gets ready to take to the keyboard. And Xander, what was the, a lot of people recognized it, I think, but what was the name of what you just played?
1: Pachelbel Canon in C.
0: And do you know somebody named Avery by any chance?
1: Yes.
0: Somebody named Avery wrote and said, congratulations on your big debut. Keep up the great work. And Avery said that, who is Avery?
1: When I was in school, I used to walk with her.
0: Well, how nice of her to send a message to you like that. You also, I'm not sure, we have Karen and Thomas Duffy. Do you know them?
2: No.
0: Okay. That's for, that message is for Heather. Some of these messages, this one I know is for you. It's from Chris and Trisha. Who are they?
1: One's my uncle and one's my
0: aunt, maybe?
1: Yeah, I guess.
0: Oh, it says right here, Uncle Chris and Trisha. I didn't even have to ask you. Beautiful job, Xander. So nice to hear you on the radio. And Mom, Dad, and Zoe also sent you a note. Oh, and so did, I think it says Haven or Haven?
1: Yes, it's Haven.
0: Haven says, congrats, Xander. I'm so proud of you. You've got a lot of fans out there that are sending notes to you. And Grammy and PPAP says how great to be able to share your talent with everyone. We're proud of you. They are out in Denora, Pennsylvania.
1: Yes.
0: So I understand you like outer space a lot. How do you learn about it, and what do you do to enjoy outer space?
1: I just have a lot of books on it, so I just usually read a lot of it.
0: That sounds like fun. Do you have a telescope?
1: I used to.
0: What happened to it? Is it?
1: I don't know. It's probably just somewhere in my room.
0: Yeah. You probably have a lot of things to look at. Do you want to say hello to anybody who might be listening in addition to all the folks we just mentioned?
1: No, thank you.
0: Who's your teacher?
1: Miss Kimball.
0: Well, excellent. I'm so glad. And is Miss Kimball your teacher for piano?
1: Oh, no, Miss Anya.
0: Miss Anya, okay, who's here too. Miss Kimball's your teacher at school?
1: Yes.
0: Well, great. Well, here comes. Thank you. Anything else you wanted to say?
1: No, thank you.
0: You did a great job. Next up, we have Hafsa. She's 13, a rising eighth grader at Swickley Academy. She lives in Pine Richland, and she has a Chopin piece for us. This is Hafsa Shazad.

0: That was beautifully done. And Heather is going to get ready to play. And as she gets ready, we're going to talk with Hafsa Shahzad as part of Youth Express today with the Center for Young Musicians. Hello.
1: Hi.
0: What was the piece that you played?
1: I played Nocturne by Chopin.
0: Well, it's nice to have you with us, and you sounded great. I understand you just finished 7th grade and that you've been playing piano for 7 years. That's a long time. What do you like about playing?
1: I like playing piano because it really relaxes me, and I feel like it's really something that I really like to do.
0: Now, I've been given some notes about you, and it says you like doing, is it Zentangle?
1: Yeah.
0: Drawings? I have no idea what that is. Can you tell?
1: It's kind of like drawings where that's not really something particular you're supposed to draw. It's something that once you imagine it, you can just draw it in any way you like. And I took a camp last summer, and I was really skeptical about it at first, but I ended up really, really enjoying it. My mom, she got me a book of Zentangle designs, but I wasn't really fond of them, so I came up with my own designs, and that's what I usually use.
0: So what do you just sort of draw freeform, or how do you do it?
1: I usually like to draw a shape or a drawing, just the outline, and then I like to draw Zentangle inside of that.
0: And what is a Zentangle?
1: It's just random drawings, any designs that you want to put anywhere. There's no right or wrong to it.
0: And what do you use to draw it? Anything?
1: I use Sharpies, like the thin ones, and I also use something like these really thin pens meant for Zentangling or really intricate drawings.
0: I'm going to have to learn more about that. Do you have any hellos you'd like to say to anybody who might be listening?
1: I want to say hi to my friends from Sunday school. I think they're listening. I sent them the link. They said they would. If they're listening, I want to say hi. And I also want to say hi to my parents who are outside.
0: Great. And you can let us know you're listening or pass along comments at 412-200-5975 by text. 412-200-5975 or go to slbradio.org and use our instant input feature. We do have a note from Muhammad. Muhammad says, so proud of you, love you, daddy.
1: Yeah.
0: I suspect you know you do that. All of those things, in fact. Uzma, mommy, says, love you, sweetheart, so proud of you. And we'll check. I think those are the messages we have that have come in thus far. Now, it's going to be just a little different. We're going to go to a contemporary song now, so contemporary that it was written by the person who's behind the piano right now. She is a rising 11th grader, 16 years of age, at Shadyside Academy. She lives in Fox Chapel, and her name is Heather Raphael.

0: Heather Raphael, who we'll meet in just a moment. And stay right where you are. We're going to talk with you before you play. That's I'm talking to Gabriel right now, or Gubby, as he's known. We'll talk to you before you play. Heather, that was absolutely gorgeous. You have a beautiful voice. I don't want to get too personal. Did you write that song with a specific situation in mind?
1: I guess what I do whenever I write my songs, I kind of take from like a situation I'm in, but then I'll also pull from just kind of my imagination and just see where it takes me. So
0: yeah, it's really a very emotional song and a very honest song, I guess, is the word. It seems so honest listening to it. When did you start writing songs?
1: About a month ago.
0: You're kidding. You sound great. What got you interested in doing that?
1: I just started randomly. Like, I was singing some songs and playing them, and then my piano teacher, Miss Sonia, suggested that I try to write some songs, and originally I told her I couldn't. But then I just kind of sat down one day and wrote a few songs, and yeah.
0: I think that's great, and I admire you for playing your own songs that you've written as opposed to covers, you know, from other groups. That's fine too, but I think it takes a lot of talent and courage to play songs that you've written. You did have a message. It looks like it's from, do you know anybody in Chicago? Maybe Mary Ellen and Uncle Rob,
1: yes.
0: Aunt and Uncle. They sent a note that says, Heather, you're a beautiful girl making beautiful music. Bravo. Is there anybody you'd like to say hello to or acknowledge?
1: Just anybody listening right now. I don't really know who's listening, but I guess.
0: Everybody. The whole world is listening to you right now. Well, great. I hope it'd be great to have you back to just do a songwriter set sometime, seriously, when you're ready.
1: Okay.
0: Our Youth Express segment continues, and we're going to talk to Gubby now. His name is Gabriel Goetz. Will your parents be mad if I say Gubby, or is that okay?
2: That was fine.
0: By the way, if you want to pass along any notes to any of our players today, text us at 412-200-5975. You're a rising sixth grader at Marshall Elementary in Wexford, and I understand you're in the Boy Scouts.
2: Yep.
0: What rank are you now?
2: I just started about maybe 3 or 4 months ago, so I'm still the first rank, but I'm supposed to be rising soon to a next rank, which is tenderfoot, I think.
0: I think that's right. It's been a long time for me. What do you like about – have you been in it long enough to like some things that you're doing?
2: Yeah, we always get to do all these fun activities. Like, we get to go camping, and just the journey is fun.
0: That's great. Would you like to say hello to anybody who might be listening?
2: Yeah, I want to shout out to my friends Wyatt Corville, Jack Signetti, Jason Pierce, Michael Wansettler. If and hopefully they're listening, so.
0: Great. Well, if they're not listening at this very moment, they'll hear it on demand at youthexpress.org and neighborhoodvoices.org. What are you going to play this morning?
2: It's a valse by Chopin.
0: Excellent. We'll let you get ready right now. And I want to thank the Center for Young Musicians for being here today, and their instructor, Sonia. Also, Leah, for helping to coordinate everything. Echo Valley is going to be coming up with bluegrass music in about 5 or 10 minutes. I will check if there are any additional comments or emails coming in, and I'll make sure to share them with our players this morning. So now the last of our four, with thanks to Xander, Hafsa, and Heather as well. Here is Gubby Goetz.

0: wrote. Is Jason somebody who used to live in Pittsburgh?
1: Yeah, he moved a year ago.
0: I'm glad you're keeping in touch through the radio. He says, awesome job, Gabby. And you're amazingly talented, Gabby. Way to go from Patrick and Owen. Who are they?
1: Yeah, they live close by.
0: Also your age?
1: Mm-hmm.
0: Great. Well, thank you all for being here today from the Center for Young Musicians.
2: Wow, you're up early. 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
3: My name is Cash Aline, and I go to Allegheny Traditional Academy, and I am 11 years old. I was asked to write three reasons why I love myself. Here they are. First, I'm a grateful person. I'm a grateful person because I enjoy everything anyone gives to me or every nice thing people say about me. Secondly, I'm funny, silly, amusing, and entertaining because everyone laughs with me, not at me. When people laugh at me, I laugh too because it's always funny. Last but not least, I'm responsible. If I was asked to babysit some kid, I would be responsible enough to take good care of him or her. In conclusion, those are some of the reasons why I love myself.
4: My name is Taylor Doan. I'm a junior art therapy major at Carlo University.
5: My name is Nick. I am a junior at Carlo.
6: My name is Diane Stanton. I'm a senior general studies major at Carlo University.
7: 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I'm a senior psychology major at Carlo University.
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9: My name is Sarah Varanish. I am a junior, almost senior student at Carlo University.
5: It's Monday, November 30th.
7: It is Monday, November 30th, in our last YMAP session.
9: And it is our last YMAP session.
4: These are our reflections on the first half.
6: And these are our reflections on the first half of the school year.
7: I would say that my favorite part of YMAP was learning how to use my voice to make change.
8: My favorite part of YMAP was finally getting to meet the kids and working with them.
6: Working with the high school students and hearing their ideas, experiences, and points of view.
5: What was challenging about this course was improving my writing skills. I enjoyed the challenge. I really liked that it did get me to become a better writer.
9: It was my first time being this involved in group work, so that was something to adjust to. But even that, I wouldn't necessarily say was a challenge. It was just an adjustment.
4: Virtual learning is really challenging when you can't see each other and when you can't physically connect with each other. It can be really isolating to learn through the computer, but it makes listening to each other all the more important.
6: The coursework this semester did a wonderful job of giving us a background to issues that were happening and what kids were facing. It helped us to develop where we wanted to go in our work on the radio documentaries and learning about being advocates and learning about the education system and racism and COVID were all helpful in us getting to know what students might care about.
7: My coursework really set the ground for my project by providing me with new knowledge every week and opening my eyes to what's really occurring in the education system.
8: I think it just showed me how to professionally talk about things. I think it showed me different ways to academically write about these things or professionally write about these things.
5: I would like to say that this coursework has really influenced me, my thought process, that I really am interested in education.
9: What skills have I improved or developed? I was very scared to speak in front of groups prior to this class. Giving my voice verbally is something that's always been very hard for me. I typically like to write.
4: Our topic has really helped me to grow and to hone the skills needed to really research on this topic that's affected thousands of lives. I really improved with reading statistics and articles that involve lots of numbers because that's not my forte, but being able to use the data along with the personal stories and the connections that you make, whether that's reading the articles of struggles from students or hearing that firsthand, it really helped me to grow and to understand the importance of my voice and how that will affect the people around me and how I can use that to advocate for the youth.
8: I believe I've grown in ways of technology for sure.

0: sound trap and using these different things that we had to teach ourselves or Chanessa had to teach us was really interesting. And so now I'm better at technology and, radio documentaries and asking people to interview.
1: The advice that I would give to incoming YMET students is do not get overwhelmed. Everything will come together in the end.
2: Honestly, don't slack off and be sure to have good time management. Also, be sure to work well with your group mates and to have each other's backs.
3: Some advice that I'd give incoming YMAP students would definitely to be don't stress about it. It's important that it's true to you. It's important that you trust that whatever work you're able to do, people will accept that.
4: So I think the biggest thing is just if you follow the steps, if you keep going, if you keep building your knowledge, you are going to get to the end point, and it is very gratifying to get there.
5: I really enjoyed my time at YMAP and being involved as a temporary member of YMAP and listening to all of these stories and learning so much about how powerful communication is and how powerful building these relationships with one another is, and just how much we have to be open with one another to engage in more of these topics and conversations that might not be comfortable. People might not be comfortable talking about it, and I think that all of this is extremely important.

0: My name's Gianna. I'm going to be reading my piece, I Hate Hatred's Guts. I hate it. No, I need a harsher word. I need a word that pumps the thick feeling of loathing into your heart, a word that understands the depth of my animosity. I absolutely, positively, strongly, definitely, seriously, totally, 100% abhor everything about that one outfit I wore that one month on that one day to that one place. It keeps me up at night. Yes, I know no one remembers that outfit, but I don't care about that outfit because this isn't about a stupid outfit. It's the feeling radiating from it. No, I need a stronger word. It's the penetrating feeling emanating from my brain that tears open my eyelids on stale nights. It's the corner of my brain, the obscure corner that reminds me of things it's reminded me to think about until I'm so sick of the thought that it travels to the nasty nausea knocking at the nooks of my stomach. I hate that corner. No, I abhor that corner. Abhor. I mean every letter of it. A, the acidic bark detaining each word I could say before I even began thinking of the letters to form them. B, the bass hum lying against my eardrums, lining my mind with static until the migraine that follows it. H, what was once hatred littered among my soul, but now fiercer. O, my obsession with every possibility, every chance I've had, every decision I've made. R, the ravaging ruckus resonating in places beyond my reach. I abhor my abhorrence. I do. Perhaps my abhorrence won't get me very far, as I'm still falling ill with it. Perhaps my surface-level abhorrence is only the easy way out, as I'm still facing the repercussions of its presence in my life, as I'm still letting it win. Perhaps I deserve to win every once in a while. Thank you.
1: Now you're going to get a chance to meet four people who are involved with something that's hardly a fad. They've all learned welding, and this is part of a program at the Industrial Arts Workshop. And we're going to begin with having each of them introduce themselves to you so you can get a sense of who's in the room. And I think we'll go from left to right. So Destiny, I'll start with you. If you could provide your name and age, where you go to school, if you have any shout outs for either now or when this is archived as a podcast, this is the perfect time to do it.
2: Hi, my name is Destiny. I am 16 years old, and I go to Pittsburgh Kappa. I want to say thank you to Mr. Tim for inviting me to the Industrials Arts Workshop. Thank you, Mr. Riley, for always helping me with my art projects. And thank you to all the staff members that have been so kind enough to make me feel welcome there.
3: Hello, my name is Sarai. I'm a returning student at IAW. I'm 16 years old, and I go to the Ellis School, and I would like to give a shout-out to the staff members at IAW for helping me with all of my projects.
4: Hi, I'm Addie. I'm 15 years old. I'm a returning student at IAW, and I go to Three Rivers Village School. I'd also like to give a shout-out to all the teachers at IAW and also my sibling for helping me come up with all my ideas.
5: My name is Rowan Vox. I am a returning student at IAW as well. I go to Alderdice High School. And let me give a shout out to Tim and Riley. Tim, I like that guy. He's pretty cool, you know. He's like really, he's nice. And Riley, he's always making weird stuff. I don't know. He's pretty cool. I like him.
1: Well, it's nice to meet each of you. Who can tell me a bit about what happens if for somebody is listening that's never heard of Industrial Arts Workshop? It's pretty unique, and I don't think there's anything like it in this area, let alone many organizations like it in the country. Does somebody want to sort of jump in and start? And you can all join in as part of this.
2: I'll go first, I guess. So in case anybody doesn't know what the Industrial Arts Workshop is, it is basically a program for all kids who are 15 and older to join.
5: Wait,
2: a program.
5: I thought it was
2: 14. 14?
5: I'm pretty sure it's 14.
2: Oh, yeah, that is right, because last time during the summer there was this like guy that was 14. He's 15 now, but I guess it's like down to 14. So
5: I mean, I was 14 when I started.
2: Oh, really?
5: Yeah.
1: That would be why you would know for sure.
5: Yeah.
1: So you're that age or older, and then what more? What do you do?
2: Well, in what depending on what like what we want to do, whether it's like manufacturing or we want to build like art sculptures, we basically have our have staff to help us with what ideas that we want to bring to life. So for me, I am a very artistic individual, and I try everything. So when I was introduced to welding, I was like, this could be like pretty cool, whether it's like artistic wise or manufacturing wise. So that's something for me to learn about.
1: So you actually, all of you actually learned how to weld, complete with a hood, you know, that you wear to protect yourself, and using, is it acetylene and the torch? I'm trying to, who could explain like how welding works?
5: I gotcha.
1: Okay.
5: So there's like multiple different kinds of welding. I'll just go over MIG welding because it's the kind that we do most of the time. Basically, you got a wire. You run electricity through the wire. You run electricity through the table. And when you have a piece of metal on your table, you touch the wire to it, and it goes brrr, and it melts the wire and it melts the metal. And it all kind of just gets, like, attached together. And there's also gas shooting out the end of it. Because if there wasn't gas, you know, metal, when it gets hot, it's not, like, a huge fan of oxygen. And the oxygen kind of... Hold up, I'm breathing loud.
1: No, you're fine.
5: All right, yeah, the metal and the oxygen, you know, they kind of don't vibe. So we got, like, gas shooting out the end. So it's nice and clean. And yeah, that's pretty much how MIG welding works. There's other kinds, but that's the kind I normally do.
1: What does MIG stand for, if anything?
5: Not gonna lie, I have no idea.
1: Anybody know?
2: Well,
1: I'll try to find out. But that's is that the kind of welding each of you learned about as well? And you mentioned art. What kinds of art have you created or would you like to create?
2: Well, I did try and plan like my sculptures beforehand because I thought it would be like really cool to try and experiment. But what I made so far was a scorpion, a bat, a cow skull, and anything that is not animal related. I did try and downsize a little, and I made little bumblebee pins that I'm giving away to somebody.
1: Wow. To make something that intricate and that involved welding?
2: Yes.
1: Also? Very cool. And by the way, it's metal inert gas. I looked it up. Metal inert gas is what MIG stands for. Each of you, I'm curious, that's what Destiny made. Addie, what were your interests, industrial or more artistic?
4: Definitely the more artistic aspect of it. I never really was interested in like going into it as a job. So I've loved that the teachers never like told me I had to practice more like serious welding. And I think that was always so nice there.
1: How long have you been involved in the program now? It's just finishing up for this particular session, right?
4: Yeah.
1: So when did you start?
4: I started in fall.
1: Okay, so you've been at it for, what, about 8 weeks, 9 weeks?
4: About, yeah.
1: Roughly. How many days a week do you participate?
4: Well, originally I did 3 days a week since I was a new student, but now that I'm a returning student, I only do two.
1: And let's turn. I remember Sarai, right?
2: Sarai.
1: You were here last time, I think. Maybe not. But you mentioned you were returning. So this is another iteration of welding for you. Are you helping to teach and support other students?
3: No. As a new student last fall, I was just there, you know, learning everything for the first time. And now as a returning student, it's just another opportunity to do that all over again, but to make more artwork. But I'm not helping anyone at the level of an instructor.
1: How is it different going through it another time, like you are this year?
3: Well, now going into it a second time, I know everything for the most part, but I still ask for help a lot of the time. But it's another opportunity to make a lot more cool sculptures or whatever I want to make.
6: Like Frederick R. Fish.
3: Yeah,
6: Frederick R. Fish. Frederick.
1: And tell me about that one.
2: Well, me and Sarai have been working on that, and it was her idea, and she wanted to make a fish. So and by working together, we completed that little project, and we named him Frederick, and sadly, he has been sold from under our noses, which that is why we say in memory of Frederick, because he went so soon.
5: Wait, hold up. I don't recall this guy. I remember you making a fish, but I don't remember you two working together on a fish.
3: It was really early when the after-school welding first started. It was like one of our first projects.
5: Mm-hmm. All right.
1: Well, it's great that it sold, but it is hard to part with your artwork sometimes, isn't it? Will you make more of that series?
2: I mean, I guess we can. Are you going in like the spring, I believe?
3: I'm going to sign up again, so hopefully.
2: Yeah, so like we can make like a series.
1: And tell me about yours, Riley.
5: So I've made a lot of different things. Some of the highlights is I made a beetle. I gave it to my grandma. She loves that thing. The mandibles, they move. It's like pretty neat. And another thing I made is I made like a double pendulum. It's kind of like, it has to do with like physics and chaos theory and stuff, but I mean, I don't really understand any of that, but it's just a cool thing. It like whips around and goes all crazy and whatnot. It's like it moves. It's like a kinetic sculpture, you know?
1: Mm-hmm.
5: Sculpture that moves. I also made a tetrahedron, gave it to my dad. When I was little, my dad built me a giant tetrahedron in our yard. It's like a pyramid, but instead of having a square on the bottom, there's a triangle on the bottom. And I made him a metal one. It was pretty neat. And when I grow up, I want to be like a civil engineer. If you know what infrastructure is, like roads and buildings and stuff. Civil engineer, they make those things, and they often work with people who weld, because you gotta weld when making roads and buildings and stuff. Maybe not roads, but yeah.
1: Well, it's good to know the skills. Are the three of you interested in art as a career, or do you have other careers in mind?
2: I am very interested in art, so yeah, I'm an artist of all sorts.
3: I'm also very interested in art. I make a lot at school, so having the opportunity to do it outside of school is also great.
4: Yeah, I'm also really into art, and I'd love to go to art school. I do a lot of writing and collages.
1: Well, that's great. Now,
5: hold up. Yes. I want to say, don't get me wrong. I love art, but like, I'm not going to go into it as a career, because like, unless you win the lottery and get really lucky, I've heard you can't really make money as an artist very easily.
1: Well, you can, if you don't. But it's okay to like different things, too, and to like things at the same time. But there are a lot of successful artists, too. I'm curious, how do you think this class or this series of workshops has changed your outlook on things, or has changed you? I know it's given you a skill that you maybe didn't have before, but has it made you think about things differently at all?
3: Well, for me, before I went to IAW, I thought of welding as like something, like a career or a path that's only available to men. And even though I'm not looking at it in forms of like, or terms of like making it into a career, it's definitely opened my perspective to seeing that women can also do it, and that's made me very happy.
1: Anything to add?
4: Yeah, I think going into IAW, it definitely taught me a lot about patience and like treating the whole machines with respect. Like, I cried a lot in the booth because I couldn't get it to work, but like all the teachers were so nice, and they like taught me how to like just stay calm when even if it's not going my way. And I did a lot of stick, which is a lot more like you have to be patient with it. You can't like rush through it or it'll stop or stick. And that definitely taught me a lot. And I also just met a lot of people there who taught me a lot of things.
1: So those are both very relatable things, knowing that regardless of gender, you can be in a particular field, and also learning patience, which can be applied to so many different things, and that we all make mistakes as we do things. Rowan, did anything that you learned that you think is transferable or that applies to other things?
5: I mean, I learned that, like, I think it's pretty cool because, like, this guy, the guy who, like, he's, like, the big man there, Tim.
1: Tim Collin, yeah.
5: Yeah. I went to a Cary Furnace like a little while back, and there's like this big old deer sculpture there, and it was pretty neat. And I later found out that Tim, when he was like a lot younger, he made that giant deer sculpture at Cary Furnace, and I was just like, that's pretty neat. And that was like before he had IAW, and it's just like back when he used to just be a guy who did stuff and made big deers. And now he's, like, got this whole thing going for him. So I thought that was pretty neat.
1: Yeah, it's you never know what's inside of a person. When you leave the museum today, as you exit, if you look to the left, you'll see a large crane made out of recycled materials. That is one of Tim's works, and it's quite quite beautiful. You'll see his name on it.
5: I know what you're talking about. I saw that on the way in.
1: No, I'm glad. Destiny, what about you in terms of anything that kind of struck you beyond the skills that you learned?
2: Well, I know that the staff is very helpful when it comes to when you ask them for help. So what I have learned there is that not everything usually goes your way, but you know, like, there are ways to like not go around it, but go through those obstacles and maybe like touch it up a bit. That way, if it doesn't like go your way, it might turn out something wonderful that you might have not expected. So that is mostly what I learned there.
1: I really like what all four of you had to say about how the whole program has impacted you, not just specifically, but in or specifically with regard to what you learned, but also how it applies to other things in life. Here's another question for you. Well, first, do you have anything else you'd like to say about your experience as part of the Industrial Arts Workshop that I didn't ask you or that you wanted to pass along?
2: Well, I'm very glad to be there, because if I hadn't gone there in the first place, if it wasn't never introduced to me, I would have never met like such creative and wonderful people, and I would have never had the opportunity to like expand in like how far my art could go, because knowing me, I will basically try anything if it interests me and I can make it into something for other people. And I know for the past few weeks, ever since people have heard that I have been welding, they have been asking me for favors. So I did not expect that side of me to come out to help other people, especially in my family. But here I am, I guess. So that's pretty cool.
1: Anything else anybody wanted to add that maybe you didn't have a chance to say about IAW? You all did a great job describing it.
5: They have a lot of other things other than welding there. Like, even though the main focus is welding, they got, like, all kinds of tools there.
1: That's good to know. Now, I'm curious, if I gave you one wish, and that wish could be to change something in the world, give you a minute to think about it, what might be something you would want to change? And this goes beyond the Industrial Arts Workshop. I just want to enjoy having two 15-year-olds and two 16-year-olds here with me. And I think folks listening might want to know, too. Does anything immediately come to mind? It could be large. It could be small. It could be about our region. It could be about the world. Something that, if you could snap your fingers, that you would like to be different than it is now?
4: I feel like this is a hard, honestly, this is a hard question because there's so many things in the world that everyone wants to change. Mm-hmm. And you kind of feel bad for saying one thing because there's so many other things you could have been saying. And, like, does it make me a bad person for saying, like, oh, I want global warming to go away? Or, like, obviously a big one is, like, racism. Like, that is, like, a ginormous one. But if I don't say it, does that make me a bad person for not saying it? Or, like, it's kind of hard to choose one thing to change.
1: That's a really good observation. It is hard to just limit it to one. Those are two really important ones, and there's others too. Anything else come to mind for any of you?
5: When do you guys want to go first?
3: Sure, yeah. Right. Thank you, Ron. I think kind of what Addy was getting at was maybe giving people the desire to want to change. I think that's the first place to go, or the first step, because without people wanting to change, there won't be change, whatever that may look like. It could be things like global warming, or just encompassing everything that people see needs change, especially like racism.
1: That's a great observation. You first giving people, helping them desire change, and sometimes it takes certain circumstances to give you the ability to work for change. If you have other challenges, you might not be able to put yourself forward for change. Rowan, did you have any ideas?
5: All right, yeah, I'm not gonna overthink it. You know, I am gonna overthink it, but like in a different way, like. There's, like, all these things that we could change, you know, like racism, that ain't cool, and we got, like, global warming, that ain't cool either, but, like, I think what I would change is just, like, if, like, everybody, you know, just, like, understood what was going on, you know, like, if everybody just, like, knew what was going on and, like, not, like, I don't know how to describe it, but, like, if everyone just, like, had a grip on things and they were just, like, there and knew what they were trying to do.
1: I think. More self-awareness.
5: Yeah,
1: and
5: sometimes,
1: more.
5: I mean, sometimes people, you know, they're, like, trying to solve all these problems, and they're just, like, doing weird stuff that just doesn't do anything. I think we should just, like, I think we gotta, like, actually solve the problems instead of just doing weird stuff. So, yeah, I think we gotta, like, know what we're trying to do and have understanding.
1: I get it.
5: And, like, understand one another and stuff like that.
1: Destiny, do you have any thoughts about this?
2: I do. And I think one of what would be a good wish is how we use, like, this is kind of weird wish, but not really. I guess it would be how we use, like, technology, because if you think about it, technology has created so many problems, but at the same time, it has helped us. It's basically how we use it, if we use it for good, if we use it for bad, because I remember somebody once told me that you are not productive if you are just staring at a screen for hours at a time. You have to get out of your comfort zone and you have to explore new things. So I know that if technology was not even limited, but if it was used the right way, there wouldn't be so many standards to how people should look or other people's opinions, so many people just hiding behind a screen because they don't want to say it out in the real world. They're afraid of what other people might say. So I get that it's easier to hide behind a screen than actually go out there and actually face the world, because the world can be very tough on you and they might not like your opinion, or they might not like the way that you think. So technology has had a very big impact on us, but it can also change our perspective on different things. It helps us to be inspired by the littlest things, like photography and drawing. I know that photography and drawing is very big for me, because I have been drawing for a very young age, and I was very inspired by my cousin, who is an artist and she's going into art school. So I know that just by exploring myself and expanding my skills that I could use to help other people, instead of just watching other people do stuff on a screen and just saying, I wish I could do that, why not just say, maybe I could try and do this. At least I'm saying that I'm trying.
1: Thanks, Destiny. And thank you also to Addie and Rowan and Sarayi. We appreciate your all being with us today.
7: Hi, my name is Julia. I'm in 11th grade and I'm from South Allegheny. Expect Respect in our school has done a lot for dating violence awareness, and it's not just for that in our school. It promotes healthy behaviors between not only a boy and a girl, but just friends in general. We have ways in our school for students to go and get help if they're in any bad situations. We've had the message out that it's not just between a couple, that you can have an abusive relationship between siblings, between father and child, between friends, and neither one of them is healthy, and you need to seek help for all of them. I'm doing this because a friend of mine was in a situation like this, and it happens to so many people. Not only girls, but guys too. And they need to know that it's not right and that you can get help. And you shouldn't grow up thinking that relationships are always going to be bad for you, because there are people out there that will treat you right.
8: My name is Sally Thompson. I go to Allegheny Traditional Academy. I'm going to tell you about why I love myself. To begin, I love myself because I am a good baseball player. I travel to different cities and states to play baseball. I was ranked 5th in the country. Also, I love myself because I work hard in school. I do anything I have to stop talking in class. I get honor roll. Most of the time, I bite my tongue and ignore people. Another reason I love myself is because I am very special. I have a very good dad. People in the major leagues know about me. In conclusion, I love myself the way I am.
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13: My favorite takeaway from after-school programs, the one I went to was the Sisterhood program. It was a one day a week, and it was a group of girls, and they were just teaching us how to be ladies and stuff. And I just felt that was fun to me.
14: One of the things that I enjoyed at Gwen Girls is when we talked about Black history, and we was teaching other people who didn't know about it some of their history, because at first nobody really knew anything. So stuff that we knew, we was able to teach, and stuff that we didn't know, they were able to teach us. So we just learned a lot of new things about it. After school program at Gwen Girls, we usually talk about Black girls and how we feel and about schools and other things, such as how we get treated, how do you handle certain situations, stuff like that.
15: When I was at the after school program, most of us went to this art school, and we'd usually do different arts, painting, photographs, cartooning. That would be once a week, and that was probably the best part of that after-school program.

0: The Tri-M Music Honor Society will be hosting its 12th annual Hidden Angel Spaghetti Dinner on November 26th at the Hilltop this year. As with previous years, money raised from the event will go to buying presents for underprivileged families in the area. For more information, we interviewed Mrs. Vicki Benson, chorus teacher and Tri-M head, about the event.
1: Hidden Angels is important because it helps members of our student body take an active role in our community. 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
0: Alongside a bake sale and Chinese auction, the event will also feature numerous performances from professional and student musicians alike.
1: Last year, we had a small ensemble from Paiso come in. We also had our honors choir and concert choir from the high school perform. David E. Jazz Band performed, and then we had various individual students fill in the remaining time. This year, we once again have various high school students performing, as well as the high school choir, and we will see the debut of the Montour Elementary School Band.
0: In essence, Hidden Angels is a good cause, and it's fun for the whole family. 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This is Alex Weibel for Spartan Express, and for more on Hidden Angels, check out the Montour Monitor story on the event.
2: We have four representatives from the program who are here with us. Today, we'll talk a little bit about their work and what they've done, and also about them as people. The first thing I'm going to do is ask them to introduce themselves, indicate the school that they're from, and if you have any shout-outs or want to identify who is out there in the big audience that is behind you, feel free to do so if you've got somebody with you. And Clara, I'll start with you. Good morning.
3: My name is Clara Gordon. I go to Winchester Thurston School, and I'm here with my dad.
2: Nice to meet you. What grade are you in?
3: I'm in seventh grade.
2: Did you do a From There to Here project in fifth grade with us by any chance? Do you remember who you interviewed?
3: No.
2: It's a long time ago. Well, it was nice to have you as part of that. Let's see who is sitting on your left. Hi.
4: Hello, my name is Basil Wettig, and I go to Westinghouse Arts Academy Charter School currently for my freshman year.
2: How is the school? Is this your first year there?
4: Yes, this is my first year, and it's really nice. I really like all the people there.
2: Excellent. I'm happy to hear that. And?
5: Hello, I'm Mackenzie Singh. I'm in 10th grade, and I go to Pittsburgh Kappa.
2: Nice to meet you. And you may need to scoot up just a little bit. Who's here with you?
5: I'm here with my mom and dad.
2: Excellent. And then finally?
6: Hi, I'm Alexa Berman. I'm a senior at Fox Chapel this year, and I'm here with myself.
2: Great. Well, it's nice to meet all of you. And I think you are all filmmakers. Am I right about that? Oh,
6: nope.
2: I'm getting heads. I'm getting shaking heads. My notes are wrong. Well, tell me, tell me what you've done.
6: I'm a painter and collage maker.
2: Okay, and?
5: I'm also a painter and collage
2: maker. Okay, so this is my 2D group, am I right?
4: Yeah, I did printmaking for mine.
3: I did photography for mine.
2: So see, I made the mistake for all of you. You don't have to worry about, not that you would be. So I'm curious about 2D art and just what got each of you interested in doing things. We'll talk about your individual works in a moment, but I think most people are very artistic when they're young, and some people manage to hold on to that, and others, including me, sort of let go of that kind of creativity. Have you all sort of seen that, and how have you held on to your creativity to keep practicing and making things? Anybody have any observations about that?
4: Well, I mean, I like always liked to draw and paint, but in like fifth grade, I saved up all my money and I bought this like set of like, it was like 60 nice art markers. And then ever since then, I've been drawing like every day and painting and like doing all kinds of art, like collage and printmaking.
2: That is a way to really help encourage you sometimes, right, to have the right materials. Can anybody relate to that?
6: Yeah, my parents bought me a drafting table, which is the type of desk that architects and artists use. It goes up and down to be able to use to create stippling art, which is like small little dots, and then place my collages together, which was really nice. And then I've also found that going to thrift stores and going to flea markets and things like that allows me to see older art, new clothing, and all of these things that are incredibly inspirational.
2: Clara, Mackenzie?
5: I realized, like, being in a very creative family, you're able to bounce ideas off each other and also inspire each other to keep making art.
2: Sounds like you are part of a creative family. And Clara?
3: Well, I have always liked animals, and I love to take photos of them. So a lot of the times I'll just, like, take photos of them, and my brother also does that. So, yeah.
2: And are these pets or animals in nature?
3: All types of animals, really.
2: Very cool. Do you have to be in the right frame of mind to create, like, the right place or just the right mood? Do you find, if it were me, I always have trouble getting started and sometimes finding a place to do things. Does anybody, like, do you ever feel like you're in a rut or you need some help getting started?
4: I mean, I definitely feel like that a lot of the time, but sometimes I'll just, like, whenever I'm feeling like I'm in a rut or something creatively, I'll just, like, put down color on a page and then, like, draw or collage on top of that. Because then there's already something on the page, so the white paper isn't, like, intimidating, because now it's, like, bright, like pink paper or like yellow or something. So then it's already, there's something there. So you already have something to build off of.
2: Anybody else have a thought about that?
6: If I'm in a rut, usually I'll just put everything down and hop on my laptop and I'll turn to the news or I'll turn to Vogue or I'll turn to Pinterest just to kind of see what other people are doing and get some inspiration from there.
5: I tend to start using like different little doodles I have and just mixing them together to start getting like the creative flow back.
2: That's a interesting to think about that. How about you, Clara?
3: A lot of times I'll just, like Mackenzie said, I'll just doodle something on a page and get back into the right set of mind, I think.
2: I'd like to learn about the pieces that were honored by Carnegie Library. And Clara, why don't we start with yours? What did you submit and describe it, please?
3: So I submitted a photo of like a monkey reflecting off of a person's body. So there's like the monkey and it was on top of the person's body because I was at the zoo and the monkey was behind a piece of glass, so I took a photo of it, but yet there was a bunch of people behind it, so the reflection of all of them came on the photo. And I thought it was really interesting how it reflected off of all these people.
2: Very cool. So you could see the monkey through the glass and the reflections of the people from the glass.
3: Yeah.
2: Did you give it a title?
3: I think it was like Both or Two Worlds or something like that, where there's the nature side of the world and then the side that humans create where they're... Yeah.
2: That's a really sharp idea. How did you, what do you think makes a good photograph?
3: I think just photographing something that you like and just making just something that you like to have, really.
2: Did you use a phone or an SLR or what kind of camera?
3: I used my phone.
2: It's amazing how good the cameras and phones are. Basil, tell me what you made.
4: So mine was, as I previously said, it was a print, so you had to like carve away all the white spaces that you want, and everything that you weave will be black. So mine was like, it's this like woman with like all her hair is like turning into clouds. And I thought it was actually based off of just a doodle in my sketchbook that I had transferred onto the block that I use for printing.
2: What was your block made out of?
4: I'm not sure what the exact material is, but it's kind of like rubbery, almost like an eraser-like material.
2: Like linoleum, maybe, or...
4: It's a bit softer than that.
2: Okay, because I know sometimes it's wood that you're carving out.
4: Yeah, which that's really hard.
2: It's really tedious. Had you done that before?
4: So I'd done small stamps, but this was my first larger print. So it was a lot of fun. I really liked the process.
2: How did you print it?
4: I use block printing ink, and then you put it on a little brayer and roll it onto your block for printing, and then take a piece of paper and then rub it down onto your block. I used a candle because it was just heavy and flat, but you can use a lot of different things.
2: So I never knew this. So the block, you would turn it upside down and put the paper on top of it?
4: You can do it either way. I just do that because it's easier for
2: me. It sounds like it's much easier to control. You can see through the paper. Did you use multiple colors on the block?
4: I've tried out multiple colors, but the one that I submitted was just black because that was the one that shows up the best.
2: Do you think you'll do more of that style?
4: Yeah, I've been trying to start one, but it's really intimidating because everything you start to carve is there permanently. There's really no going back.
2: Yeah, you can't fill in the potholes or anything once you have done it. My brother did those for a long time as an artist, and he would get very frustrated doing it. Well, that sounds really cool. Mackenzie, what about your submission?
5: My first piece was titled Why Can't I Stop and Smell the Flowers? And it was an acrylic painting I made, kind of large. It's a woman looking in the mirror, reflecting on her younger self. And then I also had another winning piece. It was a painting / collage work I did around a portrait of myself, kind of big issues I thought that we were having. And I made that during the end of 2020.
2: Wow. That takes a lot of courage to do something. I mean, all art is reflective of the artist, but this one, it sounds like you spoke your truth in this painting, right?
5: And
2: that's incredible. Tell us about yours, what yours was like.
6: So two of my pieces also were winners. My first piece was titled Community Image, and it's part of a study on prejudice and how it affects our youth. It was a subject, one of my friends from Ontario, Canada, and he is a practicing Muslim, a part of the LGBTQ community, amongst other things, and the piece kind of is shown stretching his face apart just in all of these directions because he feels like his identity is questioned and sometimes put in check by the other communities he's a part of. And then my second piece, I actually don't remember the name. I think it was something along the lines of Kristallnacht, for those of you who don't know, which is the Night of Broken Glass during the Holocaust. I am a practicing Jew, and so it is a self-portrait placed on printed-out pieces of Torah paper. You're not allowed to tear them up. And photos of the Jewish community and some of the injustices that have happened to us over the past few years. And it's just kind of depicting a really solemn expression.
2: Wow. When you say printed out pieces of Torah paper, do you mean the background of what the printing in the Torah would look like? Or
6: It's like the words and stuff. You can't use the actual Torah.
2: Yeah. I know. I just wanted to be, I didn't know if you meant printed on a scroll.
6: No.
2: But the Hebrew and the Torah is pretty unique because there are no vowels and there's a certain look to it. That sounds really breathtaking to think about. Why do you think it's important that people pay attention to art and take art in, whether they make it or not? Any thoughts about that?
6: I think art is more comprehensive than writing can be sometimes, because sometimes it's really difficult to put things into words. But if you were to walk through an art museum or an art gallery, or even just look at something you've created yourself, that's a self-expression on the page. That's your emotion. That's something going on in the world. And so if I were to paint something about, say, the Berlin Wall, it would be a little bit easier to comprehend that than reading an article that maybe uses a bunch of big words. A small child can comprehend that, and a adult can comprehend that. But then it takes a certain degree of understanding to understand writing. So I think it's just a better way to comprehend things.
2: So art can meet people where they are, no matter what. Any other thoughts about the importance of art?
5: I definitely agree. It's a lot easier for me personally to be able to express something through visuals than having to come up to, like, create a way for me to express it through words and through writing that people fully understand what I'm trying to say. It's also just easier for people of all ages and be able to, like, give it to people of the world easier for me, I guess.
2: That's so interesting to me because I would have trouble expressing myself through visual arts. I'm much better able to get things across in words, but there are times when I struggle with that, and I try to draw. I could probably stand to become better at that. Any other thoughts on why art matters as part of your daily life or as the people who experience what you've created?
4: I find it, like, a very good way to, like, express my emotions and stuff. Like, if I'm feeling anxious, drawing a lot of the time or, like, doodling or whatever will make me feel a lot calmer. Or, like, if I'm feeling angry, I can express that in an artwork instead of expressing it in a more, like, unhealthy way. It's a lot more, like, it's a very healthy way of expressing my emotions.
2: Basil, that's a great statement and a real advocacy statement for having arts accessible to all, for making them. Clara, anything you'd like to add?
3: Well, I was going to say something similar to what she just said, but yeah, pretty much it helped me express my emotions, and it's a lot easier than doing it by writing something down.
2: So I have one more question for each of you. It's my magic wand question. Forget about art for a minute, but if I gave you a magic wand that could change something in the world or make something happen that isn't already happening, and we won't hold you to the one you choose because it's hard to choose just one, but I'm curious how you would use that wand to make a change. As each of you is thinking, is there anything else any of you wanted to say that maybe you didn't get a chance to? Okay. Does anybody have a wand use idea?
6: I think I'd like, personally, to just kind of, not erase, but push forward from the inequality, because it's important that we learn from that. But I think that there is so much hatred, just not even just in America, but across the world. We see all these horrible things happening constantly. And I think as a society, as a race, as humanity, we need to move forward. So I would use my wand to kind of educate, I think I should say there, those who aren't willing to learn or those who aren't willing to help and push forward, just to kind of get humanity on a better track.
2: That's a great way of expressing it. That was Alexa. Clara, have you thought about what you might do?
3: Yeah, I think I would educate people about global warming and how it's going to change our world in a matter of years.
2: Do you worry?
3: How it is changing.
2: Do you worry about global warming? I do, too. Mackenzie or Basil, any thoughts?
5: I think I would want people, no matter like where they are, to be able to have a clear way for them to express what they want to say, for everyone to hear what our youth, what our generation is wanting them to hear, and have them actually listen to what we're saying.
2: That's a great great wish. And Basil, we'll let you finish up.
4: I was just thinking something kind of similar to what was already said about, like, trying to, like educate people and stuff like that. I don't know.
2: Just to have people listen and learn. Well, I'm really proud of all four of you. Congratulations. If he hasn't already, Chad will let you know about how you can get involved in our podcasting programs or involved in some of the work we do, which involves expression of ideas and thoughts. You're all really good at that. And thank you so much for being with us. Any other, I always like to make sure I give you a chance to say something if I didn't ask, but everybody got everything across they wanted to? Wonderful. Well, thank you to Clara and Alexa and Mackenzie and Basil. Congratulations again. Keep in touch. The Saturday Light Brigade. We have people from Pittsburgh Musical Theater here with us today. I think I see entourages out there. I hope I do. Can you hear okay? I want to be sure that you can hear who we're about to present to you. We will talk about Les Mis School Edition after you hear a selection from the play. It's going to be at the Byam Theater, the musical is, on November 2nd, 3rd, 4th, and 5th. And you're going to get a chance first to listen to two cast members with the song, Max Milligan, who is a senior at Shaler Area High School, and Luca Boudreau, who is in 10th grade at Pine Richland High School. So now our chance to take a listen to them.
7: Valjean at last.

Before you say another word, Javert, before you chain me up like a slave again, listen to me, there is something I must do. This woman leaves behind a suffering child. There is none but me who can intercede. In mercy's name, 3 days are all I need. Then I'll return, I pledge my word. Then I'll

0: to get to know both of you a little bit. Folks don't realize this is a professional theater company. Mm-hmm. This happens to be a production that has a lot of students in it, but people that are in the conservatory, which is Quinn Patrick Shannon's, he's the director of the conservatory, appear in musicals alongside Equity actors, and it's wonderful. Now let's have you talk about yourself. Your mic is working.
1: All right.
0: We can all hear you.
1: So yeah, I'm Max Milligan. This is actually my first year at PMT. I just joined this semester, and it's been really great. I mean, I've always been into musicals. I've always performed in them, but I've never been in something this awesome before. This is pretty cool.
0: I'm very curious. How is it as a first year? Because there, I know, are folks. Well, let me ask Luca, how long have you been involved with Pittsburgh Musical Theater?
2: I've been at PMT since about 2017, so I've been here for a long 6 years.
0: Yeah. So, Max, what was it like coming in, you know, without having, you know, with having so many people that had been there for a long time?
1: It was very intimidating at first. I mean, everybody's so talented. It's insane. But once I got comfortable with everything and I really started learning, it's been great. I mean, I've improved so much in, like, I don't know, 3-4-ish weeks. It's insane. And I'm so thankful for the opportunity of everything, and everybody's so nice.
0: It's nice to be alongside people that help you be your best. You don't even know that it's happening, in any situation, whether it be performing or just even at work, or people that are pleasant, or people rub off on you. Mm-hmm. We'll talk more with Luca in a minute. But Max, you mentioned a long interest in musical theater and performing. Does it go back to when you were really young?
1: So my first show I was in was actually in sixth grade. I was in Annie Kids, and I played President Roosevelt / Angry Man. and, you know, it was great because I've always wanted to do musicals. I've seen my other siblings perform in them. And at my school district, our music department's pretty great. We put on good shows. And I've seen my sister in the, like, high school productions. And so as soon as I could get into something, I did. And I've stuck with it since. And, you know, I think I've done pretty much every show at Shaler since sixth grade, and that's kind of been it for me, although I did try some outside of school theater. This is, like, the biggest step I've taken outside of school, but, you know, it's been great. I've played a few good roles here and there, but yeah.
0: Excellent. And do you want to give any shout outs to some of those siblings or anybody else that you mentioned?
1: My sister Kelly Milligan. Yeah, I looked up to her. I look up to her so much. She's fantastic. I love her. And my older brother, Brian Milligan, as well. He's been in choir. So they definitely inspired me to, you know, try it.
0: Excellent. And what else do you like to do?
1: This is going to sound weird, but I love roller coasters. So I'm crazy about them. I mean, like, I could tell you anything about them. Don't test me on that. But
0: do you have a favorite at Kennywood?
1: The Phantom's Revenge, easily. Best one.
0: It's not one I've been on. This Phantom's Revenge, do you go upside down?
1: You
0: on
1: don't.
0: That?
1: No.
0: It's just a big drop?
1: Yeah, it's just a big drop.
0: I could do that.
1: Yeah. No, it's so fun. It's easy.
0: If you go upside down, not going to do it. But
1: yeah.
0: But fast is fine. Let's turn over to Luca Boudreau. Now tell me more about yourself.
2: Hi, my name is Luca Boudreau. I'm 15 years old, and I go to Pinehurst High School. And just like Max, I've been into musicals for a very long time. My parents are actually musicians, so as long as I can remember, I've been going to shows where they were playing in the pit, and watching the actors on stage was just so inspiring, so magical to a five-year-old. And when I was about seven, I got into a little community theater, and then after 2 years, I finally joined PMT, and I just fell in love, and I've been here for the past 6 years.
0: Now, what makes PMT a place where you want to be, that you want to be? There's a lot of choices you've got as to what you're going to do with your time this morning, with your time when you're there during the week. Does it boil down to

0: a few specific things for people that have no idea?
1: I think it's almost everything. The mentors are great. The people and students there are great. And also PMT gives you lots of opportunities, whether it be in the fall where you can do teen shows or in the spring where you can do professional shows. I think it offers a wide variety of opportunities for you to really showcase your talent.
0: Good to know and hear. Do you have any shout outs to pass along?
1: My sister, Gabby, and my two parents, mom and dad. Love you.
0: And roller coasters was the thing that Max identified. Do you have anything that you have a passion for besides theater and performing, or just something you enjoy doing?
1: Yeah, so I live on a farm, so I really like gardening. I have a bunch of gardens, and I love throughout the year gardening, whether it be vegetables or flowers, and I don't know, I'm just really immersed in that farm life, and I love animals too.
0: You know, I didn't realize that Pine Richland High School included Mars, and is that, you're in Mars?
1: Yeah, so I live in like kind of a midpoint between every community possible, Cranberry, Seven Fields, Pine Richland, Mars, but I think I live closest to Pine Richland, but for some reason I'm classified as living in Mars.
0: Yeah, I was looking, I know the Mars area quite well, and it's amazing, even though bustling Cranberry is not far, there are still some beautiful farms that are out in that area too. Do you have animals, like chickens and stuff?
1: Yeah, we do. We have about 30 chickens and 2 goats. We're more of a crop farm. We rent our fields out to people, and then they use it, and then we can just steal all the vegetables we want. It's really nice.
0: Oh, very nice. Steal all the vegetables.
1: Oh, well, not steal. I'd say borrow.
0: Borrow vegetables. Because you're going to be missing a goat if you're not careful. Somebody's going to get your goat. So we need. Let's Quinn. You might want to slip on some headphones just to be sure. You can hear okay. Quinn Patrick Shannon is here, and you've got to be really proud of these guys.
2: Yeah, I really am. They sound amazing. I am deathly afraid of roller coasters, Max. I didn't know you were an enthusiast.
0: How do you feel about goats?
2: I love goats. Actually, me and my wife had an Airbnb years ago that was on a little like goat farm, and we played with some baby goats, and they like, you know, jumped up on her backs and stuff. It was really cute. So I knew
0: about the chickens because I've been on, say, Myoma Road. You know where Myoma Road is, maybe. We're out at Mars, and I turn, and all of a sudden there's chickens crossing the road, literally. So there's some nice country out there. So we'll talk about Les Mis in a minute, but what should people know about Pittsburgh Musical Theater? There's still opportunities to get involved, right?
2: Yeah, absolutely. So, you know, our mission is pretty clear in that, you know, we encourage young people to perform alongside with professionals. That's kind of, you know, one of the main things we do. Our education's terrific. We are in the middle of our fall semester right now. Our spring semester opens December 5th. That'll be online, and yeah, you know, we got some High School Musical Junior coming up in February for our younger students. We have a great dance emphasis program in the spring. We have an advanced program, which these two are part of, called TPIP, our Team Performance Intensive Program. That's also part of Tales and Treats, which is a mini theater company that is, sort of, they do all the producing, the directing. Sometimes they write their own stuff, but it's all student run. And at the end of the semester, they have a performance, about a 30-minute piece. This semester, it is Pirates 2, the musical. Yes, there is a first one, and it's fantastic, and they did it last year. So, and Luke is actually part of it as well. So,
0: one thing the reason I became a fan of Pittsburgh Musical Theater. I've seen a lot of youth theater and dance companies, and Pittsburgh Musical Theater works very hard to put people of all abilities and backgrounds into the mix. You could be part of advanced programs with trajectories like Max and Luca have, if they wish to eventually pursue musical theater as a career. But there are other people who simply want to do it for the love of it or who want to learn. And to me, that's really important because theater and music should be for everybody. Mm-hmm. So it's not a case you might have to audition to have a role in a production, but there's got to be something at your own level, right? No matter where you are.
2: Yeah, absolutely. I mean, I always say, one of the first things I always say is I love basketball, and I say not everyone's going to be LeBron James, but you can all have an amazing path. So I think, growing up for me, I played a lot of basketball. I played some sports, but I also did theater, and I always say theater is my favorite team sport because it really is that. It teaches you leadership and public speaking and confidence and communication, all those values that we also teach through a team sport. So we kind of nurture that at PMT. Some of my best students are ones that might not necessarily do this for a living, but they're going to find other paths, and I encourage every kid to kind of find their path. And I think that's a really special thing we do. We also create a really safe space. And more importantly, and most importantly, we encourage everyone to have fun. So
0: Max and Luca, can we talk about the parts you play in Les Mis, and maybe just a little bit about the setting and the plot so people will know what to expect?
3: All right, well, I play Jean Valjean, and he's a character who struggles a lot with, how he's perceived, especially as a person. He is, at first, a criminal, but he just stole a loaf of bread for his family, and he's arrested. And throughout the entire show, it kind of experiments with the fact that you can be morally correct but lawfully wrong. And I think that that's such a beautiful redemption arc throughout the entire story. It's really great.
0: That's a great message or a takeaway. And we're talking about Les Mis School Edition, which is at the Byam Theater. Luca, do you want to tell us about your role and anything to add about the musical and its messages?
1: Yeah, so I play Javert, the police inspector, who basically looks over Jean Valjean when he's in jail. And when Jean Valjean breaks parole, he makes it his life's mission to capture and put him in prison. And so his entire purpose and objective is to capture him. Throughout the musical, he is commanded by the law, and it's his duty, and so he believes that what he is doing is right via the law and his duty.
0: So you guys are at odds with one another, yet both have a commitment to doing what's right as defined by you, right?
1: Mm-hmm.
0: Interesting. And now it opens on November 2nd and runs the 3rd and the 4th. Those shows are at 7:30, and then the 4th and 5th, there are 2 p.m. shows at the Byam Theater downtown. And I understand the Pittsburgh Kappa will be providing a 60 or so instrument orchestra. Am I right about that?
2: Yeah, Larry, there's actually 100 students involved total.
0: Wow.
2: Yeah, probably more than that. So about 50 in the pit playing all the instruments, and up to, I think 65 or 70 on stage.
0: This is an annual production that gets lots of students involved.
2: Yeah. And it's presented in partnership with the Pittsburgh Cultural Trust, too. So,
0: and wow, you guys are going to have a huge audience of parents as well as the general public, too. We only have another minute or two left. I can't believe it. Max, Luca, have you thought about what you want to do after you get out of high school?
3: There's a lot to think about. I mean, it's been kind of for me, I've always wanted to be a teacher since I was really young, which is kind of crazy, but I discovered my love for theater, and now I want to pursue it, and right now it's a vigorous process. There's so many freaking auditions and songs and stuff you have to learn. But, you know, if it's truly right for me, it'll happen.
0: And, you know, there's it's not a linear trajectory. You can try different things and figure it out. What about for you, Luca?
1: Yeah, same with Max. I also wanted to be a teacher, specifically a history teacher. I've just always wanted to do that with my life. But theater has also been a huge aspect of my life too. So maybe, I don't know, when I'm older, I'd be a teacher in the day and then do small community theater at night to balance them out.
0: You guys have it figured out, or a good plan, I think, to look forward to. So the Pittsburgh Musical Theater's production of Les Mis School Edition at the Byam Theater opens November 2nd with shows on the 2nd, 3rd, and 4th at 7:30. Then the 4th and the 5th matinees at 2 o'clock both days. Anything else that anyone would like to mention? PittsburghMusicals.com is how you can get more information.
2: Yeah, you can also purchase tickets at PittsburghMusicals.com too. So
0: excellent. Thanks to all of you for being here.
2: Thanks, Larry.
0: Today.
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5: Name is Stefan. I go to Brashear High School. Holidays to me, it means we celebrate holidays because at the birth of Jesus, or in the holidays, that's when we get to go to visit like our families who live in different states in Uganda. It's just the same, I think, because they also celebrate Christmas in Uganda. You know, if it's holidays day or Christmas days, no one's allowed to go to school, no school. Not going to work, you just go at home. You don't have to do anything. It's like a relaxed day.
0: It is an absolute pleasure to have three people with me. They are from an organization known as Vlog U. V-L-O-G, capital U. You've heard of blogs, right? Well, Vlog is like a video log. U is like university. But it's a little bit deeper than that. I'm going to first ask everybody to introduce themselves, maybe let us know your age, where you are in school, and if you have anybody you'd like to acknowledge now, or who will listen later when this is available on demand, feel free to do so. I'm going to begin by telling you of this strange coincidence with the first voice you're going to hear. Lauren Schutte is the daughter of Chet Schutte, who is the person, the artist, who created the very first Saturday Light Brigade t-shirt going way back, we figured it out, 1989. You probably weren't born yet.
6: No, I wasn't.
0: It's amazing, isn't it? We couldn't find a shirt, but we found pictures of it. And your dad won a contest. People, believe it or not, you social media experts, back in 1989, we had this contest and people physically drew sketches of what the shirt would look like and snail mailed them to us. And your dad won, which is just amazing. But this isn't about your dad, it's about you. So tell us a little bit about yourself.
6: Well, my name is Lauren Schutte. I'm 19 years old and I go to the University of Pittsburgh.
0: What are you majoring in there?
6: I'm majoring in History of Art and Architecture and Museum Studies.
0: Excellent. Well, it's nice to have you here. And let's meet the person who's on your left.
7: Hi, I'm Ziana Ziegler. I'm a senior at Kappa and I'm 18 years old.
0: Nice to meet you. What's your major at Kappa?
7: Visual arts.
0: And what community are you from?
7: Well, I'm from Penn Hills.
0: From Penn Hills. Originally. Yeah. Excellent. It's nice to meet you. And let's see who we have sitting next to you.
8: Hi, my name is Aaliyah. I am from Philly, but I currently live in Pittsburgh. I am 24 years old. I am the brand manager of Log U, and I graduated from California University of Pennsylvania.
0: And they have great courses and the kinds of things. So what's your degree in?
8: Sports management, which I do actually work for a sports marketing agency along with overseeing
9: the Vlog U program.
0: Fantastic. It's nice to meet you. That's Aaliyah. And then, let's see, we have Jason and Ezra here too. Who are you?
10: My name is Jason Garland.
0: Nice to meet you. And tell me a little bit about yourself.
10: Well, I work for Vlog U and creating content for the Warhol and Dell Technologies.
0: Excellent. It's a pleasure to meet you. And then we're going to pivot that microphone over just a little bit so we can meet. This must be Ezra here. And Ezra, your name, and can you tell us a little bit about yourself?
11: So my name is Ezra Jones, and I'm a digital content creator for the TikTok and Instagram page for Warhol.
0: Nice to have you here. And we've got one more. Are we going to coax you into talking? You are?
12: Hi, I'm Aaron Davis, and I'll be working with Pop District and all these great people to make more content for Pop District.
0: Excellent. Let's talk about Pop District and what it is. That's a new bit of geography. It's a few square blocks that the Warhol is working to develop. Called the Pop District after Andy Warhol. Tell me your feelings and thoughts about the district as it's coming together. I know, full disclosure, I know Ani and Dan really well, who are the two people who have the vision behind the Pop District. So how do you see it coming together?
12: I think it's coming along great. I think all these kids working for Vlog U is a great testament towards the initiative of Pop District, but just to make sure Pittsburgh is a place that Warhol wouldn't have had to leave to become himself.
0: It's a really good way of putting it. So I'd like to get out of the way a little bit, at least as much as I can. Can somebody just tell me about Vlog U and its importance and why folks would want to know about it? I see you nodding your head.
9: So Vlog U is more important than just making content. It's a program to learn the deeper meaning of social media algorithms and how to kind of perfect how to be experts at social media, because there are a lot of parts that go into creating good content, knowing your audience, what people like, how to get people's attention, how to create like a strong hook and captions. There's a lot of pieces that go into it, even as far as editing, making sure the video looks nice and clean that grabs people's attention. I think there's a lot of small pieces to kind of get people rolled in to view and watch your TikToks and Reels. So kind of getting that deeper story as well behind Warhol, the education piece behind it, and also making it entertaining and fun. So, yeah.
0: Would anyone else like to add anything? Why does it matter? I think a lot of people think they can do their own social media without any trouble. I think it's very time consuming. And I also think it's hard to really understand best practices in using it. Do you all see people making mistakes? You ever see somebody posting something and you kind of cringe because you tell me about that a little bit. We have to be sure we get a mic in front of you.
11: Yeah, I mean, I think sometimes, you know, you'll be scrolling on TikTok and you'll see somebody's page and it's like, there was really no thought put into this sometimes. Where social media looks easy because you see these videos 30 seconds long, it looks super simple, but there's a lot behind the scenes you wouldn't expect. There's a lot of thought put into it.
0: And what are some of the things that you feel are important, say, to a TikTok video?
11: A strong hook, an interesting topic, but also being able to educate people. Because, you know, we want to be fun, but also, like, I genuinely want to educate people and show them Andy Warhol and the history behind them, because there's a lot of interesting stuff there.
0: So here's a very real question I have for you all. We've been around for a long time at the Saturday Light Brigade. You know, we are almost 45 years old in terms of radio and everything else that we do. Our website has a certain voice. Our old school social media like Facebook has a certain voice. We're not about to change our personality to be on other media platforms because we are who we are. But we also can't use that same kind of methodology, I think, on other platforms, or we wouldn't be effective. I think it's a really interesting thing to think about. Like, we're not about to code switch or pretend to be somebody who we aren't, because that'd be ridiculous. One thing I've thought about is maybe we need to have some youth takeovers of our page, so it's their voice kind of channeling what we do, and so it's clear it's from their perspective, not mine, because, you know, I'd be silly if I started, you know, using jargon and language that I don't use in real life. Do any of you have ideas about how you do that? The Warhol seems easier because, but it's not. I mean, they have a corporate voice, so to speak, too. How do you bridge that gap? Any thoughts about that?
11: I mean, the beautiful thing about social media is all about being yourself and connecting with your true audience and just being you, and then you'll connect with the people who connect with you. And so with the Warhol, or with the Children's Museum, it's all about kids. And so I think there's so much fun stuff here. It's so bright and colorful. So I think just showing off what's so fun about it, because I think it's both appealing to kids and parents too.
0: Yeah, that's a good point.
10: Yeah, I think it's important that you highlight the joy that goes on in this place, because I've been going here since I was like 5 or 6 years old. And I feel like if we, you know, the Children's Museum can captivate how beautiful and how wonderful it is just to be a kid, go through here and just be in this environment, I think that'll be very, very incredible. So yeah.
0: I always, and you know, we're a different organization than the museum, but what you're saying is valid to us too, is we care so much about authentic voice, but what you're telling me is we can still be that voice and still have that vibe. Maybe it's the visuals that have to be formatted correctly and more appealing. What else is especially important, do you think?
9: Yes, I say visuals are definitely very important. If your target audience is younger, I say videos will have to be very short and quick and straight to the point, and maybe talk like a little quick and punchy, because kids have a short attention span, and I think all of us, as social media continues, all of our attention spans are becoming very, very short. So I think that's a very, very important thing to think about when creating content.
0: You're right. And how short do you think a video is ideally on TikTok?
10: 15, 30 seconds, nothing longer.
0: That's not bad.
9: Not bad. And you probably have 1.5 seconds to reel somebody in before they swipe away.
0: Wow. That's amazing. We talk about podcasts. We produce a lot of podcasts here. And we don't think a podcast should be longer than about 18 minutes. Mm-hmm. To me, it's like, I always tell people, think about how long you jog or what your commute is or how long it takes you to fall asleep at night. That's probably about the length of time, and people still want to do hour-long podcasts, and you're not going to keep somebody's attention that
9: not these
0: way.
9: Days.
0: What do you think about audio as a form of media, and don't hold back? Does it still work? Do you think radio or things that are like radio in terms of digital content can still grab people?
11: Definitely. One great example is Invisibilia by NPR. Like, that podcast is captivating. Like, they'll take a story and shape it in a way that's so interesting where you can't help but to listen. So I think capture your audience and it'll work.
0: I'm glad, obviously I'm biased, but I'm glad to hear you say that. I think audio too lets you sometimes eliminate bias. People don't see you, so they don't prejudge you based on what your hair looks like or how you're dressed or who you appear to be. So I kind of like it for that reason. Plus, you can be anonymous, too. We've had teens talking about gang violence in ways that I don't think they would ever do if they were, you know, being videoed as they talked about it. So how did this all come about? I think the notion is that adults are trying to create media to captivate youth and may need a hand in that. Plus, adults might not have the skills to use technologies that they grew up with, or at least the right chops to do that. So where did how did this get invented, VlogU?
9: From my understanding, is for youth to kind of share their voices. They are the people that are kind of controlling social media and kind of getting out of that traditional mindset. And, like, these young people know social media better than anyone. These are the people who should be running social media, and their voices should be heard and be able to have an advantage to take control of a TikTok or account like the Andy Warhol Museum, kind of having that control and see how that goes, and also give them a lot of opportunities to build connections in the future and learn a lot moving forward.
0: That's a really great way of putting it. I just put up a picture of that original shirt. I'm sorry. That's from a long time ago. We found the T-shirt that was originally done by Lauren's dad all these years ago, and I blew it up so we could see her signature. I'm glad, Jim, thanks for sending that along. What platforms matter these days? We still get a lot of traffic on Facebook, but I know. Are you all on Facebook, any of you? Facebook is skewing. Okay, you're still. We still think it's. We often, when we're looking for high school and middle school students to get involved with us, we're trying to reach their parents or teachers through Facebook. But what would you recommend for organizations that are trying? For example, we have a great program where we will pay a student $350 to create a social justice documentary for radio. And, I mean, we'll provide some instruction too, but it's mostly open-ended. How would we tell people about that? We probably need to hire you, but I'm just curious what your approach would be.
9: As far as platforms, correct?
0: Yeah, platforms and just how you do it.
9: I say reels are very important these days. So as far as instead of like regular video on Instagram, reels are definitely the way to go, and maybe YouTube Shorts.
0: What was the first thing you said?
9: Reels, sorry.
0: Explain that.
9: Reels. Okay, so reels are a form of video on Instagram, but it's a different type of video. It's kind of like TikTok, but on Instagram, if that makes sense.
0: It does. Can you explain what's different about it?
9: Yeah, so with reels, it's a lot more shorter. The content is shorter and punchy, just like on TikTok. And I feel like reels kind of bring in more views than a regular video will on Instagram. It kind of is pushed out to a bigger audience, if that makes sense. Like, I will most likely see your reel before I see, like, a video that's posted on your page.
0: Wow. Okay. Yes. And then what about the call to action if I want somebody to register to be part of that cohort of documentary makers? Should they be able to click on it? Should it be – I'm amazed that QR codes are a thing again.
9: Yes.
0: Are they?
9: Yes, they're still a thing. And a lot of times people will add a link onto the reel where you'll be able to click and access whatever. So any links, like a link tree.
0: And what about – other so we'll assume Facebook probably isn't used by most teens. Is that a fair assumption? Yeah
9: I would assume.
0: So you'd be, I see you laughing, but I get these reports from so-called experts that say things like, you'd be surprised that 28% of Facebook's users are still teens. I don't think it's true based on, you know, what I hear personally. So TikTok, what about the other ones like Twitter or Instagram? Do they matter?
9: Yes, I think all platforms matter. Twitter matters because there's a lot of people who still use Twitter. old, young, I think everybody still is using Twitter. Instagram, I think that's it's the same exact thing. All audience, all age groups use Instagram. So I think that matters. And also YouTube, like I said, there's YouTube shorts that are kind of doing the same thing as Reels and same thing as TikTok, getting that same short form content that is starting to be pushed out.
0: Are there any I'm missing? LinkedIn comes to mind for certain things.
9: Yes.
0: Even for youth. I don't mean to say it that way, but LinkedIn is kind of a fussy platform about careers and such. But I think sometimes it works, like if you have a corporate messaging statement, mm-hmm. maybe. Yeah. I don't know if I'd advertise an event on LinkedIn.
9: Not necessarily. Like you said, it's more like corporate, professional. Certain content you wouldn't post on LinkedIn.
0: Does anybody else have something they want to add as we talk about this? Is anybody just interject? It doesn't even have to be on topic to what we've been talking about.
10: On the note of Facebook, because Facebook owns Instagram, you can do double posting. So post your content for, you know, the parents and all the older folks to get their kids involved, and then double post that on Instagram to get all of the youth involved.
0: Interesting. If Facebook knows what it's doing, I guess, too. Do you think it's important to pay to get those posts boosted, or is it more building up your organic followers and getting them to share?
10: I feel like organic followers work a lot better than buying followers, you know, just because you'll get a more loyal fan base, somebody who's actually going to show up to the events rather than you just promoting them at mass.
0: That's a good observation.
9: And I feel like in certain instances, ads are important depending on what we're trying to get across. So as far as like Instagram ads, TikTok ads, I think that's very important to utilize. Not all the time, but just depending on what message or what you're trying to push.
0: If you're just joining us, this group is known as VlogU, and they're doing some work with the Warhol, and I believe they're available for other nonprofits as well. I'm sure they would be individually or collectively. And the concept is, why not have high school students and younger adults in college work out platforms for social media, especially for organizations trying to reach new and younger audiences. I knew we were going to run out of time quickly. We almost are out of time. Can folks hire you to do work? And how would they go about doing so? And before you say so, first or dibs, I get because I can already think of a lot of things I would love your expertise on. And it would be a pleasure to get it from you rather than, you know, a firm that is still trying to learn how to navigate it.
9: I would say yes. What Jason brought up before, the Warhol got us that Dell client to where we were able to help create content for Dell. They were a little bit nervous to do like the TikTok and stuff, but the opportunity was brought onto us to be able to kind of create that short form content. So more opportunities will be coming in the future.
0: That's great. Is there a email address or website? Or
9: yes, we do have a website, Instagram site that I can share.
0: Excellent. Do you want to?
9: Yes.
0: Okay, we'll give you a moment to get that ready. Is there anything else anyone would like to add that we haven't spoken about?
11: I guess I just want to say TikTok is a place to be right now. If you look at a lot of young people, look at someone from the age of like 7 up to someone who's 23, 25, and the app you're going to see them on the most is TikTok. And just think about that.
0: And we have no TikTok presence here, for what it's worth.
11: That's where young people are right now.
0: And we need I don't think I'm the guy to start that, but we need to figure it out. Anything else that you might want to add? Please, hang on.
7: About what you were saying earlier about audio being important, I think that it'll always be important. Like me personally, I listen to this YouTuber, Emma Chamberlain, who has a podcast, and they're kind of long, so sometimes I watch one in the beginning of the day and then at the end of the day. But it's nice how, because sometimes you don't want to see anything visually. Maybe you're tired out, but you don't mind hearing something. Like while you're doing chores or just going about your day, you don't always have the time to see something or always want to.
0: I appreciate your saying that. Thank you. Anybody else have anything to add? We're going to get the Instagram.
9: The Instagram is Vlog Creative. And if you do want to see us on TikTok, go to the Warhol Museum. You see all of us on there creating very cool content, educating you on Andy Warhol.
0: Excellent. Well, thanks to all of you, Jason, Zianna, Lauren, Aaliyah, and I didn't catch your name. I'm so sorry.
13: Aaron.
0: Thank you, all six of you, for being with us today. And I hope we'll get to talk some more off the air about ways we may be able to work together.
14: I'm really pleased that we got six folks. They're all seniors, with the exception of Mr. Cook. Well, he's a senior of another type, but we have seniors from Propel Braddock Hills High School with us today, and I'm going to have them introduce themselves to you, and if there's a shout-out or hello that you might want to say to anybody who's listening now or later to the podcast version of this, feel free to do that now if you'd like, or just take a pass, too. That's fine. And we'll just go from right to left so everybody can know who's here.
15: Oh, well, my name's Robert. Like the shout-out family.
16: My name is Cece. No shout-outs.
17: It's Mr. Cook. I want to give a shout-out to my son, Amir. He's here with me in the studio.
18: My name is Mara Kane, and shout-out to the action team.
14: The whole action team?
19: Hey, my name is Marcel. I'd like to shout out to my mom, my dad, everybody that's listening.
20: It's Miss Lowe. Shout out to Braddock Hills High School and all my action team here.
14: Thank you. And I'm so glad that you're all here today. Let's talk a little bit. The action team, you guys are all seniors, and then we have Ms. Lowe and Mr. Cook. You're about to graduate, but you're also... you've had a great year of the action team, and you're going to be passing it on so that it continues. I'm curious what some of the things you've been working on this year are. You've still got another year to go. What are some of the issues you're tackling? Anybody, just feel free to jump in.
18: Okay, so... what we've been working on is, like, our ultimate goal that we're trying to get it to. Like, I guess you would say the angle of, like, what to make it. And we're trying to reach it out into the community. Like, not just make it an after-school thing. We're trying to make it to, like, the entire, like, age group, if that makes sense.
14: Absolutely. So instead of just being a closed thing just for seniors in the high school, you want to be sure that any member of the school community can be involved, but plus the community,
18: yeah,
14: whether it's Propel or not.
18: Right, like not even just like the school community. Like, I mean, I guess you would say we kind of have to start there, or maybe we don't. I don't know. We're still kind of figuring that out, but we're trying to make it like the community, as in like all like people like our age, like coming up. Like we're trying to reach it out into that.
14: Why do you think it's important to do that?
18: I think it's important so people can feel like they have a voice and they can feel like comfortable with where they're at.
14: It's a good observation. I think everybody needs to feel like they're heard. Plus, school is kind of an artificial boundary, right? The minute you leave the school, especially with a charter school with students coming from all over, the community you're in really matters a lot.
19: Yeah.
14: Are there, like, issues that you want to try to address or focus on? There's so much you guys have the power to do as a group. and there's a lot of issues to choose from. Is anything, like Robert, is there something that you hope the group might address or at least think about this year?
15: Well, there were a couple of issues that we actually started to talk about during our meeting the other day on Tuesday. We actually started talking about the achievement gap within schools, and also just safety as a whole, especially with what happened earlier last week.
14: Can you talk about that?
15: I wasn't really there. I just know that there was an incident at Andrew Street, which so happened to be a shooting after a basketball game.
14: It's important to talk about the thank you. It's important to talk about these things. That's got to be really frightening.
15: Yeah.
14: People get numb to it, and if you are used to reading newspaper accounts and things, you know, there was just a shooting in Homewood a couple weeks ago, and some students we work with knew that student quite well. He had attended Obama and Alderdice Jonathan Freeman, his name. And it's horrible to think that you are not in a safe environment.
15: Yeah.
14: I mean, that's learning, living, just about everything that's joyful in life can't be done if you don't feel like you're safe. What are some ways you think you can improve safety? Anybody, feel free to jump in.
3: That's a big step. Like, I don't really know. It's kind of hard because we could say get more security or bring in people that specialize in things like that. But then again, it's like we're targets or like people carrying around guns and things like that. And it's like, what is the point?
14: Yeah, like figuring out the root cause of what makes people angry or violent probably is a big part of it too, I think.
17: I know, like, at Andrew Street, unfortunately, we did have a community act of violence that took place in the area where our school is located following a basketball game. And, you know, it was challenging for our community, our school community, for teachers and students. Some students were, you know, definitely shaken up. No one was injured, which is a blessing. But, you know, community violence does affect so many of our students. It's constant thought that they have, that they deal with, you know, on their commute, on their ride home, or their, you know, their commute home, taking the PAP bus. And it's just a reality. Like, even the shooting that, you know, the young man that lost his life, rest in peace and blessings to him and his family, that affected students in our community all the way in Homestead. So we're all integrally connected. And, you know, at Andrew Street, one of the things that we did to bring everybody together, and shout out to the whole Andrew Street community, we had a peace rally at our school, a unity rally. And we brought everybody together, and we had some motivational speakers. Leon Ford came out, Devontae Butler, amazing motivational speaker, came out and just really emphasized the importance of creating a safe space and bringing us all together, like the purpose of our education and rising above adversity and just staying focused on our goals. But we definitely have serious issues to address as a community. And, you know, what are the root causes? You know, we're dealing with poverty. You know, we're dealing with community issues and violence and lack of opportunities. So it's going to be an ongoing process. And then it's also, we deal with being socialized to see ourselves in a certain light and being socialized to think that violence is part of the answer when it's not. So the action team is really critical. The work that these students are doing, creating safe spaces for leadership.
14: And we should point out, you know, that incident we're talking about affected, you know, the community around the school. If anything happening around the school is going to affect the school. And some schools and some listeners might have in mind a school that's sort of an isolated bubble, you know, out on a tract of land somewhere. But if you go to a school that's within a city or, you know, near city community, it's the whole community. It's everything around you, the stores, the shops, the streets, and all the people, students and otherwise, that are nearby. So are you hoping to, I mean, there's a lot of positive things that you already have to work with, too. There's a trying to address violence is one thing. But are there some other things you want to try to grow and make happen more, some of the positive things that already are taking place that you hope will blossom?
1: So we talked a lot about mentorship, mentor opportunities. A lot of these students here are going to have, they're going to have the opportunity to mentor younger students so that they could see that, keep that growing and flourishing. And then the younger students are going to take part in that, and they're going to want to do the same things. So we could set a positive example and become role models for what we want our schools to look like, what we want our communities to look like. We want to make sure that we're not just in a community. We want to be a positive part of the community, not just exist. We want to create the community we want to live in.
14: Who has a mentor already? Is anybody working with somebody?
20: There's a couple kids at my school that actually, like, I had started kind of like a mentoring group, and it didn't really take off the way I expected it to, but from the little things that we did do, I had a few people, like, stick with me, I guess, and that still like to talk to me.
14: Yeah, you were really passionate about getting a mentoring program going. I remember we talked about that before, Mara. So you probably learned some things that really were effective in getting those relationships going.
20: Yeah, actually, I was kind of surprised that people still talk to me, because like, I didn't think that they would, because I had only spoken with them maybe 3 times, but like, they still, like, you know, so that was surprising.
14: What kind of things do you think contributed to them wanting to keep in touch with you?
20: I honestly don't know. Maybe that I'm honest?
14: Yeah. No, I think you're right. You know, just being honest and direct. And that's what you would look for. I mean, what would you guys look for in a mentor if you already, I hope, have some, but that's the kind of mentor you'd want to be, right?
20: Yeah, I mean, I for sure want them to be honest. I want to be able to trust them, and I would want them to be, like, supportive. Like, you don't want to talk to someone that you feel like tears you down or anything. I also, for the people that do talk to me, I try to make them feel, like, comfortable with themselves. Like how we said that problems we were trying to address was, like, the achievement gap and, like, safety. Another thing also I'm very interested in is identity. Because I feel like that causes a lot of problems, is people not really knowing where you would say that they fit in, or they're not really understanding, like, their environment. So I think that's a big thing. There's a thing that's called, like, stereotype threat. I think that's what it's called. And it's when people, like, fall accustomed to their stereotypes or their environment, and they react with that instead of prospering, if that makes sense.
14: Yeah, it does.
20: I feel like I'm not making sense, but I'm trying to.
14: No, you're making perfect sense.
20: So I feel like identity is a really big thing for people. Like, if you're set and you're comfortable with who you are and everything, like, that just gives you all the more reasons to be better.
19: Yeah, and what I find in a mentor, someone that I can relate to. Like, you can always find a mentor. But it's always better to find somebody that you connect with, like somebody that has been through similar things that you've been through. It helps talk to them better. You always talk to people that you can relate more with better.
14: Yeah, you're going to be willing to open up more.
19: Yeah.
14: And share more. I want to be sure I don't cut anybody off as we're talking, and everybody has a chance to say something as I'm looking around. Robert, you looked like you were about to say something before.
15: What I would like to find in a mentor is a role model. That's actually what I kind of like to find with any, like, you know, adult that's or a teacher that's in my school. I have a lot of people who I look up to as role models, such as, like, my principal and things of that nature. And they also kind of like helped me through with a lot of things. So just a role model who can, once again, like what Marcel said, like relate to me and things of that nature. So, yeah.
0: Yeah, it's interesting to think that talking about the stereotype issue, that we usually think of stereotypes being the way we judge other people and the boxes we put them in. But if you're not careful, you can put yourself in that box.
15: Most definitely.
2: That's what people do, is that they put themselves in that box. It's like they think they're supposed to be in that. They put themselves in that box and they limit themselves, and it just allows other people to continue that on them.
15: And it's like they begin to, within that, they actually kind of like become followers in some instance, of where they kind of like just follow people who don't lead them into the right track. They don't really have a good role model in their lives. So it's so much of so they're like kind of like just falling down the wrong path of where they're not supposed to go. It's instead of like, you know, trying to like, you know, choose their own path and make their own future, they're kind of just like falling in line.
0: It's a great way to phrase it. Cece, do you have any thoughts about role models or about these stereotype issues?
3: I think a role model should be someone that you can come to, you can that you can trust, someone that you aren't afraid to let out your personal issues to. Just like they say, someone you can relate to, because I wouldn't want to be with a mentor and like they don't understand where I'm coming from on certain situations.
0: Now, all of you are going to be mentoring younger students, and you should be great at it because you've got a lot of empathy. You've been through some of the issues that you're going to be coming through. And none of you have been assigned people yet, right? Or do you have specific students? But you must be thinking about what you would want. I mean, you want to be there for them and their particular issues, but are there some like words of wisdom or experiences that you already maybe want to share with them because you wish somebody had told you that, or you know, something you've learned given your age? You know what I mean? It's like you're seniors. You've already figured a lot out that younger kids haven't. Are there things you've figured out that you would want to share with them?
15: Well, one thing that I've actually learned through like high school and even before high school is like kind of just don't get yourself trapped in with the wrong group. So that's just anyone who, you know, and even then I feel like you should just surround yourself with positive people and who has a positive outlook on your life and could affect you positively. And could actually help you become more well-rounded as a person, because that's exactly what I did. Ninth grade, I started off trying to, you know, not so much as fit in, but like, I'll say fit in, but as the years gone, like, you know, continued, like, kind of like my friend group got smaller and they became more positive as the years went on.
19: Yeah, and it's like, at first, it was hard to find those people that, you know, wanted to lift you up, because everybody seemed the same at first. But then, as time went on, you realize those people that you would think is your best friend would be the ones to stab you in the back later. So, it was hard growing up. But if you, like Robert said, you always find those select few that stay with you and want to keep you in the right direction. So, yeah.
3: I know that when I had hard times and things like that, my mentor was my school brother. I can talk to him about anything and everything for real. Because I know that like when at my house, my mom would be like, "You got to suck it up. It gets harder before it gets easier and stuff like that." But I want kids to know that there's always someone that's out there that care for you. And even if you think that they don't or they don't understand you, you will always find that person that will. And they will love you and cherish you and help you to perspire in your life and to grow up and to be somebody that you always wanted to be.
0: Mara, you thinking anything about this? I know you're always thinking.
18: I am. There's probably like hundreds of things I wish somebody would have told me. Like hundreds. I wish somebody would have helped me. Like, you know what I mean?
0: Mm-hmm.
18: If anything, what I would say is that life is hard for most people.

0: That's good advice. You really, all of you, have a lot to offer. If you're just joining us, by the way, these are the voices you have just heard are students from Propel Braddock Hills High School. They're all seniors this year, and we're really happy to have them here. They're part of the Propel School Student Action Team. Are any of you, I suspect you are, thinking about what you're going to be doing come June or July after graduating? Does anybody have a good sense of what's next?
1: Well, I already applied to school and I got accepted at Pittsburgh Technical College, PTC.
0: Congratulations.
1: Thank you.
0: What will you study there?
1: I'm going to be studying welding and graphic design.
0: Man.
1: I'm going to stay for 4 years.
0: There's a lot of jobs in both of those fields now.
1: Yeah.
0: What about you, Mara? I know a lot of kids at this stage are not sure at all what they want to do yet.
2: So the original plan was trade school for carpentering, for building, so I could start building in lower income areas. But I've been hesitant about that. I mean, I applied to the trade school and everything, but I've been like really hesitant about it because my bones are actually bad. So I was just thinking to myself, like, how long do I actually think I'm going to stay in that career? So I've actually been looking at colleges, and I've applied to Edinburgh, and I'm applying to IUP. And I can't remember exactly what the what it's called that I'm going for, but it's working with, like, justice, working in the community. I think there's something with, like, political science. Like, it's, like, a three-part to the name. And then I wish I could explain to you everything that it is, but it's basically everything that I want to do in the community without, like, ruining my body.
0: That sounds great, like, to get into areas of social justice or social work or criminal justice and to help people understand the systems that they face. And those are both great schools, too.
2: Yeah.
0: What are you thinking about, Cece?
3: I want to go to a performing arts school. I like to sing, dance, and act, so I think that's right up my alley.
0: I'm not surprised. You've kind of got this controlled voice that I noticed.
3: Yeah.
0: So have you applied anywhere? Or?
3: I applied to ADMA Performing Arts School. There's two campuses, Los Angeles and New York. They told me all I have to do now is just send in an audition tape and then I'll be good to go.
0: Excellent. And how about you, Robert?
4: So I'll be going up to Slippery Rock for education. I actually want to go into education because, well, there's obviously a lack of minority teachers. And I actually want to make a difference in a child's life. And I think with like having more minority teachers, like making a difference in that child's life and being a role model, actually it helps them, you know, be interested in colleges and things of that nature. So that's what I want to do. I want to, you know, make a difference in a child's life.
0: You guys are all so well grounded. And what I really admire about you is you're thinking about yourselves, but you're thinking about the future too. And you're thinking about each other. We're out of time. I knew this was going to happen quickly. Does anybody want to say something they didn't get a chance to say? Because I didn't provide the right framework to do that?
3: February 1st and 2nd, our school is performing Once on This Island. It's a musical. We would love for people to come out and see it.
0: I'll bet you're in it, are you?
5: All of us.
3: We're
5: all in it.
0: So Once on This Island, and it's the 1st and the 2nd of February.
4: Yeah. New Hazlitt Theater.
3: Northside.
0: Well, my goodness, I don't have any excuse. It's right next door over here, right next to the Children's Museum. How can folks find out more? Can they go to a website or?
5: I don't really know.
0: Well, we'll make sure we mention it again, but it's at the New Hazlitt Theater, the 1st and the 2nd.
4: Mm-hmm. I think Friday, 7 o'clock, and you can also pay at the door.
3: Yeah.
0: Excellent.
3: You have to pay at the door.

0: regardless.
1: And any other words to pass along?
0: Be great, be safe, and I don't know.
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0: And love one another.
3: And love yourself.
4: And have fun.
1: I'll add to thank you for being here for Pell Schools, the student action team at Braddock Hills High School.
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6: My name is Bella. I am 8 years old and I live in Cookbook. The name of my story is A Plan to Clean. Bella and Amy are mermaids who live in the Pittsburgh rivers. They were different than all the other mer people because they had rainbow fish tails. "Hey, Amy, get up," said Bella. "We have to help the villagers take out and put their garbage somewhere where it would not hurt the earth." "Forget it," said Amy, moaning. "Get up," screamed Bella, swimming around Amy's bed. "I am too tired," squealed Amy. "I will just get my sandals from Mom and buy something for myself," teased Bella. As soon as Amy heard about the sandals, she was out of bed. "Oh no," sobbed Bella and Amy. "Look at the water," gasped Amy. "It's all brown," sighed Bella and Amy at the same time. "I just hit Idea Island," exclaimed Amy. "We can clean up the Pittsburgh River and ask if anyone wants to help us." "Good idea," agreed Bella. "Now all we need to do is make a plan to clean up this." "Wait, we can use Mom's broom and Dad's mop," instructed Amy. "Sure, but that is not enough stuff to clean up this whole river," said Bella. "We could ask May, Bob, Joe, Anna, Kelly, Alex, and Brad," pointed out Amy. "Okay, we got to split up in groups," suggested Bella. "I would take May, Bob, and Joe," offered Amy. "Bella, you could take Kelly, Brad, Alex, and Anna." "Sure thing," replied Bella. "Now let's get to work. Clean up, let's recycle, put away the garbage in the three rivers," sang Bella, Amy, Alex, Kelly, Brad, May, Bob, and Joe. And before you know it, every mermaid and merman in the Pittsburgh River was helping the mer kids. The whole river seemed to shine because the kids were cleaning, and the villagers helped too. When they were done, the humans learned an important lesson. Never litter the rivers. They now know that to recycle is good, and working as a team makes them even stronger.
7: My name is Cricket. I am 9 years old, and I live in Russell. The name of my story is I'm Stuck in My Hole. Once there was a little mole who lived in a beautiful fruit garden surrounded by woods. A sparkling river flowed close by. Little Mole woke up very hungry. He ate strawberries, acorns, and sticky sap raspberry pie. After his delicious breakfast, Mole felt very full. He was planning on working in his garden and hoping to make a new friend. So, Little Mole started to climb out of his hole. Things felt snug, and he was sticky from his sap pie. Mole was leaving his tunnel. His head, arms, and body were outside his tunnel, but his legs and bottom were stuck inside his tunnel. "I'm stuck in my hole," said the little mole. A toad heard him and came to help. "One, two, three, pull the mole," he shouted. The mole was still stuck. He yelled, "Can anyone pull the mole out of his hole?" A blue jay heard them and decided to help. "One, two, three, pull the mole," they shouted. The mole was still stuck. They all said, "Can anyone pull the mole out of his hole?" A hedgehog heard them and decided to help. "One, two, three, pull the mole," they shouted. The mole was still stuck. They all said, "Can anyone pull the mole out of his hole?" A rabbit came to help. "One, two, three, pull the mole." The mole was still stuck. The rabbit sat down on a rock to think. The rock moved. It wasn't a rock at all. It was a turtle. Turtle said, I've been thinking about your problem, Mole, and I've got a solution. Why not let Worm help? They all laughed. The worm went to work around the mole's tunnel entrance. He ate the soil, and the mole broke free. Mole was excited to be free. He invited his new friends to his garden for a picnic. The toad, blue jay, hedgehog, rabbit, turtle, worm, and mole all ate berries, told stories, jokes, and laughed all afternoon. It was getting late. Mole said his goodbyes and returned home. I'm going to need a bigger hole.
6: My name is Elizabeth Crossan. I'm in first grade at Bower Hill Elementary School. The name of my story is The Tooth That Just Wouldn't Wiggle. Once upon a time, there was a girl named Ellie whose teeth wouldn't wiggle. All of her friends had either lost some teeth or had wiggly teeth. Ellie asked her mom, "When will my teeth wiggle?" Mom said, "When your adult teeth are ready to come in." Ellie just wondered when her teeth would wiggle. She tried wiggling her teeth with her fingers and her tongue. She tried day and night to get her teeth to wiggle. Nothing worked. Ellie tried everything to make her teeth wiggle. She tried eating apples. That didn't work. Ellie tried taffy. That didn't work. So Ellie decided to write a letter to the Tooth Fairy. Dear Tooth Fairy, when will my teeth wiggle? Love, Ellie. Dear Ellie, when they are ready. Love, the Tooth Fairy. One day, Ellie was wiggling her teeth and one was wiggly. The Tooth Fairy was right. Now Ellie wondered when her teeth would fall out.
2: My name is Bella. I am 6 years old and I live in Hampton. Once upon a time in a town called Sugarland, there lived three friends, a cupcake named Cherry, a donut named Pinky, and a gumdrop named Lemon. They loved their sugar home with marshmallow flowers and strawberry swirls. One day, they decided to go to Sugar Park and play on the swing, slides, and monkey bars. They were having so much fun, but it was time to go home. Pinky looked down and noticed all of her sprinkles were gone. Pinky began to cry, and Cherry said, "Don't cry, Pinky. You'll get all sticky." Lemon said, "We should find the Sugar Fairy. She can help us find your sprinkles." They climbed the mountain to Sugar Castle. They knocked on the door, and the Sugar Fairy came out. "Can you help Pinky find her sprinkles?" asked Lemon. "Of course I can. Let me find my sprinkle magnet wand," and she was back in a flash. She followed the three friends to the playground, waved her magnet wand, and the sprinkles appeared. She told Pinky to look up, and she dropped all the sprinkles back onto her icing. Pinky, Cherry, and Lemon thanked the Sugar Fairy and went home happy again. The end.
3: My name is Ryan. I am 7 years old and I live in Venetia, Pennsylvania. The name of my story is Animan to the Rescue by Ryan Watterson. Animan is no ordinary superhero. He rescues animals instead of people. He has a special power called echolocation. This lets him hear when animals are in trouble. Then he flies through the air to rescue them. One morning, Animan heard the grunting of a deer. He flew to California to rescue the deer who was trapped in a forest fire. Animan was sitting in his house when he heard the squeak of a dolphin in trouble. He flew to the ocean and got the dolphin out of the fishing net that he was stuck in. The next animal that Animan heard was the growl of a polar bear. He flew to the Arctic to save the bear that was floating away on a piece of sea ice. Later that night, Animan heard a mountain goat saying, "Mah!" So he flew to the Rocky Mountains to rescue the goat that was stuck on a rock ledge. It was a long day, and Animan was ready for bed. The end.
4: My name is Maeve. I'm 6 years old and I live in Washington, Pennsylvania. The name of my story is The Girl Who Loved Noodles. My name is Maeve and I love to eat noodles. I will never stop eating noodles. I eat noodles for breakfast, lunch, and dinner, and I put them on my pizza. One night, I snuck noodles in my bed. I fell asleep, and when I woke up, I was covered in noodles. When I got out of bed, I looked in the mirror and I did not recognize myself. I asked my mom, "Why do I look like a noodlehead?" She said, "I do not know. Let's go to the doctors." My mom took me to the doctors, and when he came in, he said, "Oh, I guess my lunch just walked through the door." My mom said, "Please fix her. She looks like a bowl of noodles." The doctor said, "I know just the thing to make her better. Some magic." "What kind of magic?" I asked. He said, "Special magic." I still wanted to be a noodle since I love to eat noodles. But when he poured some special magic cheese on me, the noodles disappeared. I am glad to be back to normal again, but now I think I am really hungry for a bowl of noodles. The end.
8: Hi, my name's Caroline. I'm 6 years old and I live in Somerset. The name of my story is Butterfly Friend. This book is dedicated to Mommy and Daddy and all the little butterflies everywhere. It was a beautiful sunny day. The buds were treating, the flowers were going, everything was nice. Suddenly, a butterfly landed on Lily's nose. Oh, she did love butterflies, especially monarchs. She was so surprised she was about to scream. But Lily had to be very quiet and still so the butterfly would not be frightened. So she spoke softly, quietly, and lovingly to the butterfly, and they became friends. "Hi, little butterfly." They played hide-and-go-seek. Lily asked her mom, "Could I keep the butterfly inside the house?" Lily's mom said she could keep the new pet, but not inside the house. "Okay, Mom," Lily said. Lily was just pretending to be happy, but she was really upset. And then she had a brilliant idea. She would sneak the butterfly into the house. The butterfly knocked things off the wall and made a big mess. Lily had to tell her mom, so she walked downstairs. Lily apologized. "I'm sorry, Mom, for disobeying you. You were right. The butterfly belongs outside because it messed up my room." "I forgive you. Next time, listen," Mom said. The butterfly introduced Lily to all the butterfly friends, and they all lived happily ever after. The end.
9: My name is Dante Corey. I am 7 years old. I live in McMurray. The name of my story is Pizza Guy. This is Tony. He loves pizza. He is a pizzaiolo. This means he is a pizza maker. He owns a pizzeria in the city. One day, he made a different kind of pizza. Tony added arms and legs to the pizza. He made them out of dough. Tony put the magic ingredients on the pizza. It is called cheese magic. He put the pizza in the oven to cook for 20 minutes. Then he got the pizza out of the oven to cool down. Tony called his pizza guy. Tony left the pizzeria for the night. Pizza guy came to life. He got up and slid out the door. Pizza guy started walking down the street. Everybody was asleep except a big black dog. Pizza guy looked behind him and ran. The dog ran after him because he was hungry. Pizza guy pulled off his pepperoni and threw it at the dog. Then the dog eats it. The dog is so happy to be eating. The pizza guy is not scared anymore. The pizza guy and the dog become best buddies. The dog takes the pizza guy back to his home. The end.
10: My name is Brooklyn. I am 8 years old, and I live in Hampton. The name of my story is Mr. Docker's New Friend. Hi, my name is Docker, Mr. Docker. Last spring, my wife passed away, and I was left alone, all alone. We were married for 25 years. Now, I cannot figure out what to do to keep myself busy. First, I tried talking to my wife's portrait, but this did not help me because I missed her. I realized that I needed to get out of the house and talk to real people. This leads me to my second plan. I decided to enter an all-you-can-eat ice cream contest. The contests were twice a week. I had fun, but soon noticed that my clothes were getting tighter. After a month, I realized I gained 15 pounds. I was also eating chocolate ice cream, which was my wife's favorite flavor, and this broke my heart. I had no choice but to leave the contests. Weeks later, while I was walking through the park exercising, I came across a flyer. It read, "Pet adoptions. We could be your best friends. Visit the animal shelter before we find our new homes." I walked into the animal shelter and saw my friend Shay. "Hi, Docker. Come in and I'll show you around. Here are the poodles. They are extremely smart dogs and stylish, if I might add." "Poodles are not really my type of dog, although they are nice to look at," chuckled Docker. "Understandable. Take a look at the Labradors," directed Shay. I popped my head in the cage, and a beautiful, rich chocolate lab caught my attention. I quickly told Shay there was no need to show me any more cages. I wanted that chocolate lab. We did all the paperwork, and I was soon the proud owner of a new puppy. His fur was as soft as sheep's wool and as shiny as crystals. I needed to give him a good name. I'll call him Bean. Coco Bean. A few weeks passed, and Bean and I did everything together. I realized that Bean could not do everything my wife could do, but he sure did keep me company, and I love him.
11: My name is Catherine. I'm 7 years old, and I live in Brookline. The name of my story is Tid's Butterfly Dream. Tid was a caterpillar. His mother gave his siblings and him a phone. "Wait until you find out about me," Tid said. Tid was curious even the first day he hatched. He asked his mother, "How did you become a butterfly?" "Well," his mother said, "I went through stages." "Okay," Tid said, "I'll try." He climbed down the tree and on his scooter. So Tid went to every performance he knew of, but he couldn't go through any stages. Tid asked his mother, "I tried, but I can't. What do I do?" "I didn't mean it like that," said his mother. "I'll tell you what I meant. When I was a caterpillar like you, I ate a lot and made a cocoon to become a butterfly. Thanks, Mom." "I wonder if cocoon is a type of pizza," Tid said. So Tid went onto his scooter and went to the pizza shop. Tid went to a table and waited. Then a server came. Tid asked for cocoon pizza. The server shook his head. Tid looked through the whole menu. He didn't see cocoon pizza. Tid was mad. Tid went outside. He called his mother about the trouble. "Why don't you come to supper with me?" asked his mother. "Okay," said Tid. "But I won't become a butterfly." "How do you know?" asked his mother. Tid went to supper. When Tid saw his plate, he was surprised. There was a coconut with salad. He used an acorn bowl before. "Dig in," said his mother. "But how can I ever eat it?" asked Tid. But his mother just smiled. Tid ate and ate until he said, "I'm stuffed. I have to take a rest." He climbed a tree and disappeared. His mother just flew away. Months went by. Tid was still in the tree resting. The spring became autumn, until one day, out of Tid's cocoon came a butterfly. Tid jumped on a branch. He didn't know he was a butterfly. When he looked at himself, he saw he was a butterfly. Tid flapped his wings and flew. His butterfly dream came true.
12: Hi, my name is Abby. I'm 7 years old and I live in Giftsonia. The title of my story is Two Mermaids and the Lost Baby Orca Whale. "You're it," Shimmer Tug Cutie and Mermaid Tug. They zipped through the water. Sea turtles, colorful fish, and sea anemones lived at the coral reef too. Shimmer had a sparkly pink tail. Cutie had a glittery green tail. They heard a cry somewhere. It was a baby orca whale, and he was sad. "My name is Wavy. I'm lost, and I can't find my family," "We will help you," they said. Shimmer and Cutie held onto Wavy's fins. They all flipped their tails and swam fast. Where could Wavy's family be? They would look together. They swam into a kelp forest and got stuck. A helpful swordfish cut the kelp away from their tails, and they were free. Oh no, a whirlpool spun them around and around. A strong octopus helped them out with his long arms. They got away. A smart humpback whale made a wave in the water with his huge tail. It pushed them faster. Whee! They found them. Wavy's mommy was there and told Wavy she was looking for him too. She gave him a hug. "The mermaids helped me. We'll be friends forever." The end.
9: My name is Connor Smith. I am 8 years old and I live in Pittsburgh, Pennsylvania. The name of my story is Seeds from Space. This story was inspired by a real article about seeds in space. However, my seed story is completely science fiction. My science teacher got us tomato seeds that have been to space on a NASA space shuttle. We are going to see if they grow like any other plant here on Earth. Each of us got a pot and some dirt to plant our seed. After a few days, we started to see our tomato plants beginning to grow. They started to get really big and we had to put them outside in our garden. Everything seemed normal until the plants started to grow tomatoes. Ours started to look like they had little faces on them. The stems split into arms and legs. The leaves looked like hair. When the lunch ladies picked them for lunch and brought them into the school, things got interesting. The tomatoes took over the lunchroom. They started running everywhere and tried to chase us. They were throwing our lunches and eating our books. I came up with an idea. I told everyone to grab the lunch ladies' hairnets and start to capture the tomatoes. They were tricky, but they couldn't hide from us. When we caught them, we put them into one of the big cooking pots and slammed the lid down. They started banging, but we didn't let them go. The lunch ladies cooked them up into spaghetti sauce and served it for lunch the next day. I didn't eat any, though, because I had seen the sauce bubble and I know I heard it burp. When the spaghetti sauce slithered off the plate, I decided I wasn't hungry anymore. I don't think this is the end of Seeds from Space.
13: My name is Gabriella. I'm 7 years old, and I live in Carnegie. The name of my story is If Kids Ran the World. If kids ran the world, I, Gabriella, would change all the rules. I would make it a law there's to be no more homework. We would have no more bedtimes, but would stay up and look at the stars. Everyone must play with their food, making it come to life or look like a beautiful sculpture. No one's clothes will ever match. Instead of cleaning our rooms, everyone will use the wall to draw and paint. Every room will be different. We will make new friends every day and be happy. No bullies allowed. More games and less work. Would you live in this world?
14: My name is Delaney. I am 7 years old. I live in Mars. The name of my book is The Bird Who Needed Glasses. Once there was a bird. Her name was Lily. Lily was a good bird, but Lily could not see very well. When Lily flies, she always bumps into trees, houses, and keeps falling. Lily was sad that she could not see as well as the other birds. All of the birds made fun of Lily. So one day, Lily told her parents that everyone made fun of her because she could not see very well. The next day, her mom took her to the bird eye doctor. The doctor said that she needed glasses. Next, they went to the glasses store and got glasses. Her glasses were blue with pink and purple flowers on them. The next day at school, Lily got made more fun of because she was wearing glasses. She got very sad. She went home and her dad asked her why she was looking so sad. Lily told her dad she got made fun of at school because she had glasses. The next day at school, Lily saw a sign. The sign said Glasses Club at 5 o'clock today, so Lily joined the Glasses Club. When Lily joined the Glasses Club, she did not feel sad or left out anymore, and she lived happily ever after. The end.
15: My name is Connor. I'm 6 years old, and I live in Pittsburgh, Pennsylvania. The name of my story is Mr. Tree's Story. Outside my window is Mr. Tree's. Birds and deer eat his acorns. In the winter, there are no leaves on his branches. He is friends with my snowman. In the spring, his leaves start to show. I hide Easter eggs under him for my sister. In the summer, his branches give me shade. He is an umbrella when it rains. In the fall, he dresses up for Halloween with red and yellow leaves. Mr. Tree is good to have in my yard. The end.
16: My name is Leah. I am 6 years old and I live in Aspinwall. The name of my story is Leah's Super Happy Move. Once upon a time, there was a little girl named Leah. She was born in Maryland and moved to Texas and moved again to Pittsburgh, Pennsylvania when she was 5. In Texas, it was hot and didn't snow in winter. She had a swimming pool near her house that opened all year. There were coconut trees and banana trees too. In Pittsburgh, it was very different. It snowed a lot in winter and Leah felt cold. It was even worse at school. She had a new teacher, new school bus, and new friends. She felt very scared. Leah thought about Mrs. Brown, her kindergarten teacher in Texas. She looked at her new teacher, Mrs. Joanna, which they both were pretty, had curly brown hair, and 2 daughters. Leah started feeling better. Then Leah realized that her classmate Ava was on the same bus. The boy next door, named Hano, became her bus buddy. Also, she found a large playground near her house. There were many things to play with, like the slides, swings, and spinner. She could see that pretty Allegheny River from there, too. Leah felt super glad. Finally, Leah fell in love with Pittsburgh and lives happily ever after.
17: My name is Sean. I'm 9 years old. I live in Orangeburg, PA. The name of my story is Hermes Adventure. This story is dedicated to my Grammy who has read me stories about faraway places. There once was a pet shop owner named Joe. His dream was to travel the world. First, he would go to Germany because he wanted to see how they lived. He asked his assistant to take care of the shop, including his pet hamster, Hermie. Joe packed his suitcase and got his passport. He said goodbye to everyone, including Hermie. Joe didn't know it, but Hermie silently climbed into Joe's suitcase. Hermie wanted to go to Germany, too. The plane ride was Joe's first and Hermie's, too. When Joe arrived in Berlin, so did Hermie. Joe was hungry and ate some bratwurst. sauerkraut strudel, and a Bavarian pretzel, while a German polka band played. Hermie heard some delightful music and smelled something delicious. He slipped out of the suitcase and ate the food from Joe's plates, wiggling his butt to the beat of the big bass drum. Yum, he thought. This German food and music is great. Hermie did what Joe

0: want to play with me because I look weird. I'm lonely. I need those memories to cheer me up. Then I had a great idea. What if we play together and share our memories? He said excitedly. That is a great idea. We played all day until school was over. We made many happy memories together. When I came back home, Mom asked me, what did you do at school? I said, guess what? I made a new friend today. The end.
1: My name is McKenna. I am 5 years old. I live in Butler. The name of my story is The Monster Who Scared People. There once was a very hairy monster who scared people. Her name was Scary. When people saw Scary, they would hide. One day, Scary was at a pond. She was playing with a bird. The bird pecked at her. That scared her. Being scared made her mad. She learned that scaring people wasn't nice. From that day on, she was nice and didn't scare anyone anymore.
2: My name is Eli.
3: I'm 5 years old, and I live in Fox Chapel. The name of my story is Karate Man Fights Titaniac Again.
4: Meet Karate Man.
3: He is a karate master.
4: He can crack boards with his feet and hands.
3: He is the protector of Mountain City.
4: Karate Man is smaller than the bad guys, but he fights faster and better.
3: Titaniac is Karate Man's arch nemesis.
4: He is king of the tigers.
3: He is as tall as a skyscraper and as long as 2 school buses. Titaniac attacks Mountain City. He walks and crushes police cars and knocks over buildings. Tiger through Mountain City. Karate Man comes to fight Titaniac. He runs in zigzags to confuse Titaniac. Then Karate Man runs circles around him. Titaniac is so dizzy, he faints. The army comes to pick up Titaniac. It takes 4 army jets to lift the bad guy into the air and take him back to his lair. They lock him and his tigers up forever. Mountain City is safe again, thanks to Karate Man.
5: My name is Ellie Stripmatter. I am 8 years old and I live in Bridgeville. The name of my story is Henry's First Itch. Henry the Mouse had an itch. An itch to travel, that is. He wanted to see the world. His parents distressed. No, no, Henry, it will be too dangerous. But this couldn't stop Henry. His friends moped. No, no, Henry, we will miss you too much. But this shouldn't stop Henry. His Aunt Sophie scolded. No, no, Henry, it will take too much of your spare time. But this wouldn't stop Henry either. He had that itch. And where there's a will, there's a way. Firstly, France. Henry made his way to the airport. He snuck into a suitcase positioned for Paris. He flew to France. He scaled the exceptional Eiffel Tower. He took a stage of the tough Tour de France. And Henry fell in love at the Louvre with the lovely Mona Lisa. Off to Ireland. His second destination was to be delivered in Dublin via Duffel. He toured the beautiful Bunratty Castle. He said a silent prayer in St. Patrick's Cathedral. And Henry was totally stoked to kiss the brilliant Blarney Stone. Thirdly, Germany. He greeted Germany in some golf gear. He strolled along the breathtaking Berlin Wall. He snacked on some schnitzel at the Oktoberfest. And Henry relaxed with a glass of red wine while drifting down the River Rhine. Ready for Rio, he bounced into a bag going to Brazil. He attended a fabulous football game that sucked to us. He basked on the sunny beaches of Ipanema and Copacabana. And Henry climbed into the hand of Christ 120 feet high on the mountain Corcovado. Heading home, after 4 fantastic trips, Henry was terribly tired, ready to return home for a rest. He hobbled into a traveling trunk. Home sweet home, he said, with a sigh, until his next itch.
6: My name is Lena Fu. I'm 8 years old and I live in Allison Park, PA. The name of my

0: story is The Talking Coat. Once there was a shop owner who sold all kinds of coats. He had huge coats, tiny coats, and even a talking coat. The talking coat was very annoying, so the shop owner really wanted to sell it. One day, a small boy came into the shop. The talking coat said, "Buy me, buy me." The boy was surprised and happy to see a talking coat. He wanted to buy the special coat, and he did. The shop owner was very happy. The boy's name was John, and John named the coat Marty because it could talk like a person. It was winter, and whenever John wanted to play outside in the snow, his mother would say, "Put your coat on before you go outside." And then Marty would say, "Put another coat over me so I will not get cold." So John always ended up wearing two coats. When John was trying to have fun in the snow, his talking coat always bothered him by talking and talking. Everyone in the neighborhood laughed at John because he was wearing two coats and the coats made him look very fat. John was mad at Marty, so he no longer wore a coat on top of him. John wanted Marty to do his job by protecting him from the cold, but Marty still talked and talked and talked. So John wanted to get rid of Marty. John took Marty outside and threw him in a dumpster. John had thought a talking coat would be cool, but it wasn't. After he got rid of Marty, John wore his old coat whenever he was outside playing. Nobody laughed at him or bothered him ever again. The end.
1: Hi, my name is Marlena Howard. I am 8 years old and I live in Dormont. The title of my story is Paris. There was a girl named Marlena who lived in Pittsburgh. She had three sisters. Marlena wanted to be a fashion designer when she grew up. One day, Marlena was reading a book about Paris. She saw pictures of the Eiffel Tower, poodles, and the latest fashions in clothing. That night, she went to the mall to her favorite store, Justice. She picked out several outfits. One outfit was a sparkly blue dress with a matching purse. She left the store with several bags of clothes. When Marlena got home from the mall, she got ready for bed. She stayed up late looking at all her new clothes. When she finally fell asleep, she had a dream. Her dream was about Paris. She dreamed that she had a blue poodle. Marlena named her poodle Blue. She was walking Blue past the shops in Paris. Marlena and Blue stopped and looked in the windows at the latest fashions. The next morning, Marlena woke up happy. She went to school. Her class was going to write a paper on what you want to be when you grow up. Marlena wanted to be a fashion designer. She was the only one in her class to write 10 pages. She was the last one to finish. When Marlena got home from school, her mother and father were happy. They had won the lottery for $300 million. They did not know what to do with the money. Marlena said, "Let's go to Paris." So they went the next day. When they woke up, they went straight to the airport. It was a long airplane ride to Paris. She saw the Eiffel Tower and went to a fashion show. Since they still had a lot of money left, they bought a house in Paris. Marlena could come back to Paris anytime that she wanted to. When Marlena got back home, she was able to design the latest fashions for her dolls and friends. Marlena was the latest fashion designer. Marlena will never forget Paris. The end.
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4: I'm Sharina. I'm 15 years old. I go to Perry High School. And if you just now joining us, you're listening to Streaming the Future.
5: I'm Ben Wozny. I'm a sophomore from Carrick. Before we start talking about our futures, I'd like to state that we just met today, so we're learning a whole lot about each other just by sitting here talking.
4: Yeah, nice to meet you, Ben.
5: Nice to meet you, too. Well, where do you want to start?
4: High school, since we're already in it.
5: Okay. Well, high school right now is absolutely tumultuous, and I mean, you were already telling me before we started, there's a big difference between curriculums, even between states now.
4: Mm-hmm. I recently moved here to Pittsburgh from Plano, Texas, and it's really different. Plano is very quiet, and it's a very controlled curriculum. Like, they give you the work, and you do it, and you don't get any free time until you go home. But here, my school is like a home away from home. I do my work, and then I also socialize. Even right now, like, a lot of kids just choose not to do the work at all. Like, sometimes my teacher will pull up the grade book, and it's like E's and E's and D's and C's and like one A. And that's because nobody does the work. Nobody comes to class. So maybe like a little more structure or like discipline would help, because a lot of kids are just straight up failing.
5: I think the government might have to step in a little more sternly if they want anything to get done. If they want grade averages to go up, if they want the attendance to rise.
4: Yeah, like sometimes I'm just so exhausted I can't even go to school for the first three periods. And I just stay in bed until like seventh period, and then I go. If I wasn't legally obligated, I probably would not go to school.
5: Things required.
4: Emotional instability, like mental health and emotional health aren't really as important these days. Like, why are kids so tired and why are kids so angry? Why is there so much dysfunction in school?
5: I think it's because they don't have anywhere to put their energy, and it's just mm-hmm. sitting there, and it just builds up. They just start to feel these ways about everything. They don't know how to handle with all this energy. They're just sitting there. They're being mm-hmm. idle because they don't have to do anything. I wanted to talk about, you know, what we were thinking about getting into for our careers and such. I'm looking into journalism. I'm really interested in it. I love everything about it, just the descriptiveness of everybody that I've ever read. It's just absolutely amazing. I want to get into it because I feel creative. It really interests me, everything, every aspect of that career. The schooling, everything. I would like to experience it. I want to get into it and, I don't know, maybe even be on the broadcast team for the Pirates. That's my aspiring dream.
4: I want to be an artist just because of the freedom to express myself in so many ways. I could go into photography and take pictures and videos to, like, express my aesthetics. I could go into the fine arts and paint or sketch or even sculpt and do pottery. My biggest problem is, like, I worry that I'm, like, wasting people's times when I'm trying to express myself or, like, even just not talking. What I think and what I say, it doesn't always mesh together the right way, so what I'm thinking may come out a completely different way when I'm trying to talk to people. I'd like to go into art because there's no right or wrong way. Like, I could just do anything, and people could take it as they see it, even if I told them exactly what I meant. I could take this pop bottle and then color it red, and nobody would know what it meant unless I told them. I like that.
5: I see what you're saying, and I mean, art is eternal. We're still processing information in art that we were given thousands of years ago.
4: Mm-hmm.
5: It can really last forever, and interpretations are endless because meanings of things change with time, and that's why I think that's a really good career to get into, because it will always be there.
4: I just have such a deep appreciation for art because aesthetics are really important to me. Like, I take pictures everywhere I go of everything, the sky, certain buildings. I never take pictures of people because of, like, consent and all that. But just everything is so beautiful to me, just the way that it is. And the sky, I love the sky so much. It's never the same twice.
5: I see what you mean. The sky really is beautiful. It changes frequently, the clouds and everything.
4: Mm-hmm. 100 years from now, art may even be, like, you could literally picture anything you want and directly transfer those images into somebody's mind. Like, 100 years from now, who knows?
5: That's deep. Yeah, the way art's perceived and the way it's transmitted could be way different. Who knows what technology is going to do in the next 50 years? I mean, your thoughts could be seen on a screen. They might find a way to take your electric impulses in your brain and project them. They might find a way to physically show pain,
4: mm-hmm.
5: to be able to describe pain, to be able to actually describe what the feeling is, why you're feeling it, and where it comes from.
4: Mm-hmm.
5: That might be an art form.
4: And, like, the way people see things. Like, you could look at a landscape and people will focus on completely different aspects if you show them the exact same thing. The ocean, some people notice the horizon, or they look directly at the sky, or they look at the ocean, what's in the ocean, the sand. People's perspectives are just, you can never really get it right, even if somebody just tells you.
5: It's all about perception.
4: Mm-hmm.
5: People look at what they choose to look at, and it's because of their prior experiences. They don't know, they only know what they've been through. And they could have some attachment to anything. The color blue could mean something to you that I am not aware of. The color of your sweater could mean something to you. You might have picked it today because it makes you feel comfortable.
4: This is my favorite sweater. I got it at the thrift store the first day I moved here. I was like, it's really cold. I need more jackets.
5: Yeah, here from Texas, I imagine it would be a lot cooler.
4: Mm-hmm.
5: Yeah, like, just colors of perception and everything. I mean, you've been through so much that I've never even experienced. I've never been to Texas.
4: It's nice.
5: It's a lot warmer.
4: And the way that everything is built, it's like there's more, it's spread out and it's not quite as tall. Like my school in Texas, it sprawled out for like acres of land, but it was only two stories tall. Here, Perry is very narrow and it's three whole stories tall. That's cool.
5: A lot more hilly here.
4: Mm-hmm.
5: A lot more hills.
4: My calves were burning on my way here trying to walk.
5: Yeah, that's not a fun walk from anywhere.
4: Mm-hmm. What do you think dating will be like in the future?
5: I think that's going to be highly electronic, honestly.
4: Really?
5: Yeah.
4: I would think that in the future, like, a lot of discourse is going around now about same-sex relationships and polyamory, and I would like to think that in the future, people's business would stay their business. Like, why are people so worried about what goes on behind other people's closed doors?
5: The idea of acceptance is spreading very, very fast. I mean, it's another thing about politics and about religion and about how Christianity is kind of ridiculous on the whole idea of homosexuality.
4: Mm-hmm.
5: It's, at the end of the day, I mean, it's who you like. It's got nothing to do with anybody else, and I see what you mean. It should be about who you... It shouldn't be about anybody else. It's about your feelings towards another person. Like we were talking about earlier, about how people are identifying differently now.
4: Mm-hmm. Some people just don't go by any pronouns. They just go by they.
5: Exactly. People just choose to be whatever they want to be, and I mean, it's really saying something about how our culture is advancing. Because
4: mm-hmm.
5: slowly but surely, people are starting to become accepting. But like you were saying, there are people out there that will judge.
4: But then again, it's all about perception. Like, you can see what you choose to see. Like, those people thousands of miles away, you've never even met them. So you can just, if it doesn't appeal to you, the idea that people can exist outside of the binary, then just ignore it.
5: Absolutely.
4: If it makes you uncomfortable, you can pretend that it doesn't exist and just live as comfortably as you would like to.
5: Your word does not matter in a stranger's relationship.
4: Exactly.
5: It's got absolutely nothing to do with them, through and through. I mean, if I was to go up to, I don't know, anybody, if I was just to go up to anybody and say, I don't like you because of this, if they understand your premise, like, you know, it's not your problem, and they see it that way, there's no need to pay attention to me or what I have to say because mm-hmm. it's their life.
4: Like, I barely remember all of the people that I've met or seen. Like, just this morning, I was crossing the street with this dude who was walking his dog. I don't remember the color of his hat. I really remember his dog, though, but I don't remember him. I think I said something to him. Oh, I asked him, which side of the museum do you come in on? Because this is my first time in here. And already I'm forgetting his face, what color his eyes are. Was he wearing glasses? I don't know. So if somebody walks up to you and just comes at you with so much negativity, after a while, it just becomes so irrelevant.
5: That's one of the horrible things about discrimination, too, because it works both ways. That person who discriminates against you won't even remember you a week from now.
4: So why is it such a problem how you live?
5: Exactly. They just, They're just bugging you because they get a rise out of it, because it's very likely they have an insecurity that they feel the need to project onto you.
4: And it's all about how comfortable they are. Like, people's comfort zones will be the death of us all. If you're comfortable, like, all you know is men, women, and monogamous relationships, these new things can, like, just bombard you, and you feel afraid. And people learn to hate what they fear.
5: Yeah, that's something we've found out through history, is people hate what's different. And when you're the majority for so long, and you just, in culture, bombards you with these new ideas, you don't know how to handle that, so you take it and you find hatred.
4: Some examples.
5: Elton John in the 70s, okay? He was a very big musician before he'd come out as homosexual. Everybody loved him. But once people found out that he was gay, there was a gigantic part of his reputation that just got torn away simply because he was attracted to people of the same sex. And I mean, he'd built such a great career spanning over several years, and it just been taken, such a big part had been taken because at the time people were not as accepting. He lost his whole, a big part of his following.
4: Just because of people who he'd probably never ever meet, and they're just like, I will not listen to this man's music because he could fall in love with a man, and I don't understand that, and I don't want to understand that.
5: Absolutely. It makes no sense. This is such good music. I like it so much, but he's gay, so I won't listen to it. There's no logic.
4: So crazy.
5: It's ridiculous.
4: All right. We're going to take a quick break right now. We'll see you guys later.
5: Welcome back to Streaming Justice. My name's Ben Wozni. I'm a sophomore from Carrick.
4: My name's Sharina Jones. I'm a sophomore for Perry.
5: So you wanted to talk a little bit about music and how it affects you.
4: A little bit. I love music so much. Like, I listen to music all the time. I never go anywhere without my headphones.
5: It's a great way to portray emotion.
4: Mm-hmm.
5: It's a big form of art.
4: And, like, so often, like, just lyrics, they'll put thoughts and feelings that I have right into the perfect words. It's just the best feeling where, like, I can't really grasp a thought I'm having. I'm just like, how would I write this down? And then I hear it while I'm listening to music. I'm like, yes.
5: You hear something and you can relate to that person. You can relate to that song because they can relate to your feeling. I know what you're saying. I can feel that. That's a lot of the stuff I listen to. That's why you try to match your mood with the songs you're listening to. If you're upset, if something happened, you're going to listen to probably slower tempo music.
4: Mm-hmm.
5: Because you're trying to relate, you're trying to find,
4: like,
5: something.
4: Sometimes if you just need to cry, you listen to that song that brings you to tears, and you cry and you feel better, and then you're like, enough of this, I'm ready to get down.
5: Yeah.
4: And I listen to a little bit of everything.
5: Yeah, me too.
4: Except country. I can't get with it. I never been able to get with country.
5: I'm in and out of it, honestly. It's a little weird. But yeah, because you can relate to everything else. You haven't been living on a farm since you were a young one.
4: Well, my dad, his house was, like, surrounded on three sides with dense woods. And then our front yard was, like, what, 3 acres? And the nearest neighbor was, like, half a mile away.
5: Wow.
4: That was back in McDonough, Georgia. I was living there until I was in about fourth grade, and then I moved to the city.
5: You've been all over the place.
4: Yeah.
5: That's kind of amazing. You've been a lot of settings, a lot of different places. So Texas is when you moved into the city?
4: Mm-hmm.
5: Okay.
4: Well, for me, Texas was more like the suburbs, because Plano, like, if you don't make, like, at least $70,000 a year, you ain't going to be able to live there. Like, Plano is, like, you were never, like, 2 miles away from a Starbucks or a Panera.
5: Like, oh.
4: Or a Chipotle. Like, take what you will from that, but, like, it's kind of like where all the soccer moms live.
5: Yeah, suburbia, I can see it in my head.
4: Yeah.
5: That's interesting.
4: Well, back to music. I listen to a lot of, like, neo soul and groove, like Erykah Badu and Janelle Monáe. And then I listen to, I don't even know what you would call it, like, just instrumental electro vibes, like Mind Design and
5: I like mine designed.
4: Really?
5: Yeah.
4: I didn't think nobody else listened to that. I just found it on YouTube, like, in the crack of dawn. I was just on my phone.
5: I think that's how everybody finds them. They're just kind of, they're listening for something at, like, 2 in the morning, and then all of a sudden,
4: psh, yeah.
5: There they are. It's good stuff, though.
4: And then I found this other electro, like, 70s vibe band called La Colère.
5: Never heard of them.
4: Yeah, like, all their lyrics are in French. I think they are themselves, like, French, but I don't know. But I really like the vibes I get from their music. It's, like, all satin and holographics.
5: There's this band I listen to called Home. They kind of give off that same vibe.
4: I never heard of them.
5: It's another techno, and it's just, it's all 70, 80s-ish, just vibes, you know?
4: Yeah, and speaking of vibes, like, aesthetics, like, the way you portray your thoughts and feelings onto your body, your hair, your accessories, your clothes, and then whatever music you might play around people.
5: How do you think that's going to change when we get older? You think it's going to get even more abstract, or?
4: Yeah, aesthetics are just, like, every person is so different. Like, even in my own house, nobody's room looks the same. My room, I have books everywhere. I don't know how to keep my clothes in the wardrobe, so I have clothes on the bed, clothes on the chair. I think I have, like, 8 candles on my dresser. I have 7 packs of incense. It's just really homey. Like, I always like my stuff to smell good. And then I collect crystals, and I have a deck of tarot cards.
5: Different.
4: And then my mom's room, makeup everywhere. She's so organized. Her clothes, like, color coordinated. She has the room with the most windows, so it's always well lit. I love being in her room. It's so peaceful and just airy, especially early in the morning. I get good pictures of the sky. My brother's room, his computers, and his bed. It's very minimalistic, and it's just centered around his computer and TV. So that's our aesthetics, just mashed into one house.
5: And that's just 3 different rooms.
4: Mm-hmm.
5: Of people that
4: so
5: are closely related.
4: So a whole entire world of people. I think it'll get even more abstract, and people find parts of themselves they didn't even know they had, and they'd be like, how do I put this out there?
5: People will probably polarize even more, you know?
4: Mm-hmm. Yeah, you mean like polarized cameras?
5: I mean different.
4: Oh.
5: Differentiate each other, because these people will just, they'll have radical ideas and they'll go out with them.
4: Yeah.
5: And they'll attract a lot of people, and then somebody else will do something else.
4: Mm-hmm.
5: And it'll just, the crowd will split even more than it is now. Like, the world itself is almost set to split, you know?
4: Exactly. You can be different and not be by yourself. Like, you don't have to find somebody who's exactly like you to mesh with them. You can have one thing in common, like you drink the same kind of water, Fiji water, you collect those bottles, you shop at the same place, you only buy this kind of jacket, you went to that one concert, like.
5: That's the thing, and you see a lot of people, because a lot of people don't have much in common, and they're the best of friends.
4: Mm-hmm.
5: And a lot of people who do have a lot of things in common don't really get along, because they've already seen everything.
4: Exactly.
5: The whole point of having friends and, you know, social relationships, you expose each other to new things.
4: I'd like to get something different out of all my meetings with my friends.
5: Most,
4: like,
5: definitely.
4: Like, what y'all eat yesterday? Ramen and cheese. How was that? It was terrible, but I was real hungry, and I was up so late. I ate avocado toast. Oh, you're so Instagram aesthetic. And I'm just like,
5: yeah. I mean, it's all about just being able to relate, but not being able to copy.
4: Yeah.
5: You can't be exact. I love different. I love different things in people.
4: Mm-hmm.
5: And it's not even always that you want the same thing out of 2 different people. You might, I don't know, I might like to listen to a certain type of music with you, but then when I go home, it's something completely different. It's
4: exactly,
5: just
4: like the experiences with people. I don't listen to trap music. I listen to trap music socially, because, like, you pipe it up and dab with your friends, and then you go home and you get in your feelings.
5: Yeah.
4: Like,
5: I listen to a bit of underground rap with my friends, and then I go home and I'm switching it back to the 70s and the 80s,
4: mm-hmm.
5: and it's just so odd. Because you don't even think about it. You just do it.
4: Mm-hmm. Like, what y'all want to put on the ox? And be like, XXXTentacion. And then you go home, it's like, ugh, I'm going to put on some Badu.
5: Switching up everything.
4: Yeah.
5: And it's not a sense of being socially false either. It's just, it's all about the scene. It's all about what you're surrounded with.
4: Like, people are so multifaceted. And that doesn't mean they're fake. They're just, it's like a diamond. Like, any gemstone, it's just got different sides of it, and it reflects light different ways when you hold it up to different sorts of light.
5: Exactly.
4: So if you hang around people with this kind of vibe, you're going to reflect some different side than you do when you hang out at home with, like, two different people.
5: Yeah. Even when you're by yourself. I genuinely don't believe that I have a side of me that is everywhere.
4: In this notebook, I was just like, I'm always so anxious, and I talk so much at school, and then I wrote it down, like, who am I when no one's around? I'm just like, I'm calm and peaceful and self-assured and focused, but then I get around people, I'm just like, how do I talk to these people? What if I'm weird? Like,
5: you just get a general anxiety around the unfamiliar. That's completely normal.
4: But I really am just trying to focus on trying to take my peace with me everywhere I go.
5: I think that's one of life's journeys. You need to learn how to be yourself and be 100% genuine.
4: Mm-hmm.
5: All right, we'll be back after this short break.

0: Okay, welcome back. This is Ben Wozni from Carrick.
1: This is Sharina Jones from Perry, and you're listening to Streaming the Future.
0: And we just wanted to talk about our ideas of being comfortable in our future and about how we want to live our life out. You want me to start?
1: Okay. Yeah.
0: I want to live somewhere semi-secluded with a family, a wife, maybe a few kids. Just in an area where people can't generally come and bother us. Because I deal with human interaction every day, and I don't mind it, but honestly, if I didn't have to deal with it, I don't know if I would, you know?
1: It's like one end of the spectrum or the other. Either I'm living in the city, partying every day, and then going to work, or I'm living on a farm with, like, goats and plants.
0: Yeah.
1: Maybe I might find a way to have a pet goat in the city wherever I end up. Who knows?
0: Who knows? Maybe you can defy the house regulation or whatever.
1: Yeah.
0: I like the idea of not really, I don't know, being in the run of it, because that is the idea of growing up and being an adult, is dealing with things every day and just knocking them out. But the whole picture that society painted for us as success is sitting there and relaxing and enjoying living while doing nothing.
1: I just love watching people in action, just like doing them, like, I don't know, I romanticize everything about life. Like, somebody's going to the store to buy water, like, yas, stay hydrated, live, honey.
0: I feel that everything is always over. It's always over-exaggerated.
1: Yeah.
0: They don't think anything of it, but you're watching them.
1: It's just like...
0: They think nothing of you, and in your head, you're just, yes, you do you. Yeah, I don't know. You always hear about those... Like, in Brentwood, there's a cafe where people sit outside and they drink their coffee, and you just walk by them, you think nothing of them because you're there for a reason. You have things to do. Well, I want to be one of those people, just sitting and watching people, you know, walking or driving to their work, because that's eventually going to be me doing those jobs. And I don't know, I guess I already want to retire before I even start working, so yeah.
1: I don't even know what I want to do when I leave high school. I'm going to college because that's what people do, but, like, what do I go to college for? What do I do when I get there? How do I get the money for that? I'm just like, I'll cross that bridge when I get there.
0: You're getting pummeled by questions.
1: Yeah.
0: It is rough.
1: I might go to art school because I do like photography and visual arts.
0: I mean, that is an interesting field to get into, like we talked about earlier. It's going to be around forever because there are always new ways to interpret, and there are going to be new ways to create, too. You could get into advertising with that. You could just publish your work. Possibilities are endless.
1: Yeah. Hopefully painting sticks around. I love watercolors, the way, like, the water makes the colors blend and all that.
0: They blend smoothly. I like that a lot. I do like watercoloring. It always looks nice.
1: No matter what you do.
0: Absolutely.
1: Like, just a stick figure dog. Wow, look at that shading.
0: That really, really, really looks like something. You could have put a lot of work into this, but it took you, what, maybe 2 minutes with a brush and some black paint.
1: Yeah. Another thing, I always use blue when I watercolor, no matter what I'm coloring, even if it's like the sun or flowers. Like, I always have some hint of blue because blue pretty much is my favorite color.
0: Yeah.
1: Like, it's just so...
0: You just like it.
1: Mm-hmm.
0: My favorite color is grass green. I don't know why I like it. It always finds its way into just about anything that I do.
1: Mm-hmm.
0: It's not even on purpose. It's just, oh, this would work here.
1: What kind of food do you like?
0: I like hot and spicy stuff, but I also
1: Same.
0: Like, yeah, it's so good. I don't know. It's almost like a challenge.
1: Me, personally, I can't stand sweets. Like, if it's too sweet, I won't eat it. I can't stand... fudge. I don't really like chocolate like that. The way it coats my tongue kind of makes me sick. And I do love spicy foods. I put chili peppers in everything, like dried red chili pepper flakes, hot sauce. I buy the spiciest ramen every time I go to the Asian store. I love spicy food so much.
0: I don't know. It's like it just like challenges your palate. It's like you can't eat all this.
1: And it yeah, I can.
0: Oh, yes, I can.
1: And then I eat more.
0: Mm-hmm.
1: Bro.
0: It's so good.
1: And I love cheesy fries. Just whatever, whenever.
0: How you feel about the school lunches?
1: The only thing that's like halfway edible is the salads. But the ranch is like fat-free ranch. And then the Italian is like It's just vinegar and oil and a little pepper. It doesn't taste like anything.
0: It's the new calorie program they put in place for us.
1: Me, Perry, I have classes on all the floors. The gym is like three floors down across the bridge. Then I go straight up to the third floor, then back down to the second, then back up to the third, down to the first, go back down by the gym to the band room. So I need more calories because I'm burning those calories going up and down the stairs. Then I got to walk home. So yeah, I need to eat.
0: That's the thing about Carrick High School is steps, steps, steps. Wherever you need to go, you're going up or down at least two floors, and it's absolutely ridiculous.
1: Exactly. I mean, it's to keep us in shape, but still, y'all got to feed us first.
0: I think they meet minimum requirements because that's what they have to meet.
1: Luckily, there's a corner store right in front of Perry. Like, you just go there before you go to school. You could take, like, three bags worth of food, and they won't confiscate it or nothing. That's so lit.
0: They always take stuff off of us.
1: I feel you, son.
0: It's ridiculous. They don't let us walk in with anything.
1: Mm-hmm. Like, the only things that can be open, like, if you buy a drink, like, even if you just open the cap and take a little sip, you gotta throw it away or drink or just chug it.
0: Mm-hmm.
1: Your chips can't be open. Like, everything has to be pristine when you walk in. Other than that, you can walk in with, like, the entire inventory at Walmart.
0: Yeah, they don't let us any snacks or anything. It's just...
1: Dang. I feel you. Yeah. Well, this has been so great talking with you and talking to y'all listening.
0: It's been really
1: again,
0: enlightening.
1: I'm Sharina, and I'm from Perry. I'm a sophomore.
0: This is the sophomore Ben Wozni from Carrick. Thank you for listening to us.
2: My name is Eva. I am 7 years old, and I live in Imperial. The name of my story is Lopsha and the Trail of Tears. Mommy, Riley said, I'm cold. Lopsha, her little sister, and her mom were walking a very long distance. All they had was a small hand-sewn bag with two corn cobs and one extra shawl in the bag. Lopsha's mom handed Riley the small shawl. I'm hungry, Mom, Lopsha said. Lopsha's mom handed her a corn on the cob and pulled her shawl on tightly. There was a big wintry storm headed their way. Riley held on tight to Lopsha. All of a sudden, the wintry storm came, and Riley kept tripping on the ice. Once they were out of the storm's way, they noticed their moccasins were worn out. Lopsha had lost her shawl in the cold wind. Riley was getting very hungry. Mommy, I'm hungry, Riley said. Lopsha's mom gave Riley the last corn cob. They were at the river. What's going on? Lopsha asked. We have to pay $1 for a boat, said Lopsha's mom. Lopsha had $1 she earned selling baskets in the village. She gave it to her mom. Thanks, Lopsha, her mom said. You're welcome, Lopsha said. They waited in a very long line to get on the boat. When it was finally time for Lopsha, her mom, and her sister to get on the boat, Lopsha handed the man the dollar bill. Here's a small ferry boat, the man said, sounding very grumpy. Thanks, Lopsha said happily. The man did not respond, but he gave Lopsha a mean look. Lopsha and her little sister sat in the small seats in the back. Mom, are we in Oklahoma? Lopsha asked. No, honey, not yet. Well, this is a long distance, Tennessee to Oklahoma. Yes, honey, we miss our land, Lopsha's mom said. The Cherokee home was like seeing the Great Spirit. Mommy, Riley said. Yes, said Lopsha's mom. I wonder if Oklahoma will feel like the Great Spirit, too. When they got out of the boat, they saw a bright purple flower. They knew it was a sign of hope.
3: My name is Cash Allen, and I go to Allegheny Traditional Academy, and I am 11 years old. I was asked to write 3 reasons why I love myself. Here they are. First, I'm a grateful person. I'm a grateful person because I enjoy everything anyone gives to me or every nice thing people say about me. Secondly, I'm funny, silly, amusing, and entertaining because everyone laughs with me, not at me. When people laugh at me, I laugh too because it's always funny. Last but not least, I'm responsible. If I was asked to babysit some kid, I would be responsible enough to take good care of him or her. In conclusion, those are some of the reasons why I love myself.
4: My name is Hannah Slope, and I just graduated from Rockwood Area High School. I will be attending the Honors College at Slippery Rock University in the fall to study public relations and integrated marketing. Whenever I first heard about the internship from a friend that did it last year, I originally thought it would just be a great resume builder. But now that I'm here, I realized that there's so much more to this internship. I got to learn so much about my community and that there's so much opportunity here, whether it's socially, occupationally, or recreationally. And it was just really eye-opening to me. I was guilty of being one of those students that wanted to grow up and leave because there was nothing to do here, there weren't any jobs, but this internship really opened my eyes. Whenever I do graduate from college, there's a lot of opportunity for me to come back. And I just want there to be more of a positive image on the area and that people will want to come here from out of town or different areas, like, and that people that grow up here will want to come back.
5: I often have this sort of dialogue with people. Where are you from? I'm from Pittsburgh. No, I mean, where are you really from? What do you mean? I was born and raised here in the United States. When coming from a Taiwanese background, people are often curious about where my origins are from. I answer the question with the country, state, city, or neighborhood I currently reside at, thinking that it is the answer they're looking for. But they were actually expecting me to say some oriental country in East Asia. In fact, most people that look up foreign descent often have this sort of dialogue wherever they go. Out of sheer curiosity, they're asked the dreaded question, where are you from? With the expectation of an answer like Mexico, China, or any other foreign country. The last answer that is expected is the very place at which they're standing at. The people that ask these questions usually don't mean to offend the person. And in fact, they usually have good intentions in mind, trying to get to know the person with a light-hearted, amiable conversation. But this sort of dialogue reveals deeper issues within. It shows that you perceive an inherent difference between you and the other person. You don't see the person from an equal footing, and despite being merely inches away from them, you imagine them coming from a far, far away place unbeknownst to your imagination or comprehension. For example, you wouldn't ask someone that was Irish the same question, where are you from? Because you don't inherently perceive them to be any different than the typical American. In fact, they would more readily identify themselves as American than they would Irish. In the same way, I more readily identify myself as American than I do Taiwanese, because I was born and raised here and grew up here in this city all my life. So the next time your curiosity beckons to ask that question, just remember that the world is a much smaller place than we really think. With a commentary for Youth Express, this is Futin Wong. I'm a senior at North Allegheny.
6: The Earth is flat. The moon landing was fake. 9/11 was a government plot. We've all heard conspiracy theories like these before. Theories that would take a lot of convincing for most of us to believe. But what about other, possibly more realistic conspiracy theories? There are many of those as well, and in truth, they can adversely affect other people and businesses. Take Alex Jones, for example. He hosts The Alex Jones Show in Austin, Texas, and is a far-right conspiracy theorist. His program broadcasts across the entire U.S. As you might imagine, he has a large impact on his listeners. Therefore, even if the conspiracies on his show are blatantly false, many of Jones' followers could believe that they are true, especially since he makes his stories seem real. Programs like The Alex Jones Show have a negative effect on the innocent people and businesses they target in their false theories. For instance, one of Jones's conspiracies stated that the Sandy Hook shooting of 2012 was staged so that more restrictive gun policies can be enforced. Sandy Hook Elementary School, the site of the mass shooting of 26 people, including 20 children. Once the conspiracy was out, Jones's followers harassed the families of the dead children, causing them more pain and grief than they already had to deal with, which I personally find quite disturbing. His other theories on the show often lead to physical violence and lots of legal issues, and we all share the responsibility to use them wisely. With a commentary for Youth Express, this is Mayron Quirk, 10th grader at North Allegheny Intermediate High School.
7: My name is Robin Proctor. I'm 17 years old and in 11th grade at Woodland Hills High School, and my role as a student leader was to advocate for the LGBTQ group and to speak out against negativity, and we spoke about historical figures that contributed towards the movement, and we spoke about the identity crisis and the misconceptions of the group, period. And that's what we did to contribute to the summit. I learned that being in different groups of people like different things, because like first coming in, I didn't know that all those types of different people like the same things that I did. So it was a nice experience. And I discovered that some of the, like I said, some of my peers have similar goals to what I do as well. The meaningful thing for me was seeing the mural that we had for the student summit. It depicted all the different things together in one beautiful picture. And it felt like really inclusive and really nice. And also something that was really nice for me was listening to Leon Ford speak about his tragedy and his experience with the police and how real it really is and how much it's a problem in Pittsburgh, period. How could you use the summit to make an impact on your school community? You could show people how inclusive and fun it could be, how you could be taken out of your comfort zone in the best way possible. Because I was taken out of my comfort zone because I've never done anything like this before ever. And seeing all these other people come into one thing and have the same experiences, have the same, like, you know, I've never done this before. It was really nice.
2: My name is Eva. I am 7 years old, and I live in Imperial. The name of my story is Lopsha and the Trail of Tears. Mommy, Riley said, I'm cold. Lopsha, her little sister, and her mom were walking a very long distance. All they had was a small hand-sewn bag with 2 corn cobs and 1 extra shawl in the bag. Lopsha's mom handed Riley the small shawl. I'm hungry, Mom, Lopsha said. Lopsha's mom handed her a corn on the cob and pulled her shawl on tightly. There was a big wintry storm headed their way. Riley held on tight to Lopsha. All of a sudden, the wintry storm came, and Riley kept tripping on the ice. Once they were out of the storm's way, they noticed their moccasins were worn out. Lopsha had lost her shawl in the cold wind. Riley was getting very hungry. Mommy, I'm hungry, Riley said. Lopsha's mom gave Riley the last corn cob. They were at the river. What's going on? Lopsha asked. We have to pay $1 for a boat, said Lopsha's mom. Lopsha had $1 she earned selling baskets in the village. She gave it to her mom. Thanks, Lopsha, her mom said. You're welcome, Lopsha said. They waited in a very long line to get on the boat. When it was finally time for Lopsha, her mom, and her sister to get on the boat, Lopsha handed the man the dollar bill. Here's a small ferry boat, the man said, sounding very grumpy. Thanks, Lopsha said happily. The man did not respond, but he gave Lopsha a mean look. Lopsha and her little sister sat in the small seats in the back. Mom, are we in Oklahoma? Lopsha asked. No, honey, not yet. Well, this is a long distance, Tennessee to Oklahoma. Yes, honey, we miss our land, Lopsha's mom said. The Cherokee home was like seeing the Great Spirit. Mommy, Riley said. Yes, said Lopsha's mom. I wonder if Oklahoma will feel like the Great Spirit, too. When they got out of the boat, they saw a bright purple flower. They knew it was a sign of hope.
4: My name is Hannah Slope, and I just graduated from Rockwood Area High School. I will be attending the Honors College at Slippery Rock University in the fall to study public relations and integrated marketing. Whenever I first heard about the internship from a friend that did it last year, I originally thought it would just be a great resume builder, but now that I'm here, I realized that there's so much more to this internship. I got to learn so much about my community and that there's so much opportunity here, whether it's socially, occupationally, or recreationally, and it was just really eye-opening to me. I was guilty of being one of those students that wanted to grow up and leave because there was nothing to do here, there weren't any jobs, but this internship really opened my eyes. Whenever I do graduate from college, there's a lot of opportunity for me to come back. And I just want there to be more of a positive image on the area and that people will want to come here from out of town or different areas, like, and that people that grow up here will want to come back.
5: I often have this sort of dialogue with people. Where are you from? I'm from Pittsburgh. No, I mean, where are you really from? What do you mean? I was born and raised here in the United States. When coming from a Taiwanese background, people are often curious about where my origins are from. I answer the question with the country, state, city, or neighborhood I currently reside at, thinking that it is the answer they're looking for. But they were actually expecting me to say some oriental country in East Asia. In fact, most people that look up foreign descent often have this sort of dialogue wherever they go. Out of sheer curiosity, they're asked the dreaded question, where are you from? With the expectation of an answer like Mexico, China, or any other foreign country. The last answer that is expected is the very place at which they're standing at. The people that ask these questions usually don't mean to offend the person. And in fact, they usually have good intentions in mind, trying to get to know the person with a light-hearted, amiable conversation. But this sort of dialogue reveals deeper issues within. It shows that you perceive an inherent difference between you and the other person. You don't see the person from an equal footing, and despite being merely inches away from them, you imagine them coming from a far, far away place unbeknownst to your imagination or comprehension. For example, you wouldn't ask someone that was Irish the same question, where are you from? Because you don't inherently perceive them to be any different than the typical American. In fact, they would more readily identify themselves as American than they would Irish. In the same way, I more readily identify myself as American than I do Taiwanese because I was born and raised here and grew up here in this city all my life. So the next time your curiosity beckons to ask that question, just remember that the world is a much smaller place than we really think. With a commentary for Youth Express, this is Futin Wong. I'm a senior at North Allegheny.
6: The Earth is flat. The moon landing was fake. 9/11 was a government plot. We've all heard conspiracy theories like these before, theories that would take a lot of convincing for most of us to believe. But what about other, possibly more realistic conspiracy theories? There are many of those as well, and in truth, they can adversely affect other people and businesses. Take Alex Jones, for example. He hosts The Alex Jones Show in Austin, Texas, and is a far-right conspiracy theorist. His program broadcasts across the entire U.S. As you might imagine, he has a large impact on his listeners. Therefore, even if the conspiracies on his show are blatantly false, many of Jones' followers could believe that they are true, especially since he makes his stories seem real. Programs like The Alex Jones Show have a negative effect on the innocent people and businesses they target in their false theories. For instance, one of Jones's conspiracies stated that the Sandy Hook shooting of 2012 was staged so that more restrictive gun policies could be enforced. Sandy Hook Elementary School, the site of the mass shooting of 26 people, including 20 children. Once the conspiracy was out, Jones's followers harassed the families of the dead children, causing them more pain and grief than they already had to deal with, which I personally find quite disturbing. His other theories on the show often lead to physical violence and lots of legal issues, and we all share the responsibility to use them wisely. With a commentary for Youth Express, this is Mayrin Quirk, 10th grader at North Allegheny Intermediate High School.
7: My name is Robin Proctor. I'm 17 years old and in 11th grade at Woodland Hills High School, and my role as a student leader was to advocate for the LGBTQ group and to speak out against negativity, and we spoke about historical figures that contributed towards the movement, and we spoke about the identity crisis and the misconceptions of the group, period. And that's what we did to contribute to the summit. I learned that being in different groups of people like different things, because like first coming in, I didn't know that all those types of different people like the same things that I did. So it was a nice experience. And I discovered that some of the, like I said, some of my peers have similar goals to what I do as well. The meaningful thing for me was seeing the mural that we had for the student summit. It depicted all the different things together in one beautiful picture. And it felt like really inclusive and really nice. And also something that was really nice for me was listening to Leon Ford speak about his tragedy and his experience with the police and how real it really is and how much it it's a problem in Pittsburgh, period. How could you use the summit to make an impact on your school community? You could show people how inclusive and fun it could be and how you could be taken out of your comfort zone in the best way possible. Because I was taken out of my comfort zone because I've never done anything like this before ever. And seeing all these other people come into one thing and have the same experiences, have the same, like, you know, I've never done this before. It was really nice.
8: Up next is Hoyam.
9: Hello. I'll be reading my poem, Endless White. A velvet silence wraps the world in a heavy shroud. An endless pale has swallowed every spark of glee. Driveways are lost and engines cold. The winter keeps us in its hold. Shadows creep while winds grow bold. Sun is what I now long for. Doors are tight and gates buried. We are now tucked out of sight. Frost covers the pane. It hides paths and buries lanes. Outside, the world is still and white, and fields are smooth. But here inside, the fire is bright to keep us through the long white.

0: Hey everyone, I'm Ashani Locavelli here with my co-host Anika Reddy, and you're listening to H2O. Anika, what are we talking about today?
1: Hey Ashani, today we're taking the behind-the-scenes look at Alka-San, where million gallons of wastewater are cleaned every day to protect our lives and public health. Let's see what goes down the drain, gets a second chance, and why it matters.
0: Yep, we're also going to be talking a little bit about more into our Alka-San journey and wastewater treatment plants, so just let's see what we've learned from them.
1: So grab your scuba and snorkel and let's dive in.

0: Okay, guys, I hope you enjoyed that music and that song called Ocean Eyes from Billie Eilish, which we play basically at the beginning of every one of our shows. So as we talked about a little bit in our intro, Anika and I today are going to be talking about kind of our journey through Alkasan, but more importantly, how it's important to learn about wastewater treatment plants, which is what Alkasan is. And we're going to be talking about some of the programs they offer, some outreach, some educational things that they provide for the youth and just people of, I don't know, all ages and demographics, things like that. So it's pretty awesome what Alkasan does. And we just want to talk a little bit about that and how it's really great to just get involved in treatment plants or just kind of just programs around you that are like eco-oriented or things like that. So it's not just specifically Alkasan, which is, just to really quickly highlight what it stands for, Allegheny County Sanitary Authority. And it's basically a wastewater treatment plant, which is what we're going to talk about. But if you don't have a wastewater treatment plant near you, that's completely fine. We're talking about kind of just overarching things that a lot of outreach programs do that are near your community and how you can get involved to learn either one, more about the environment, or two, more about water, watersheds, wastewater, a bunch of things like that. So do you want to first talk about what even is a wastewater treatment plant, Anika?
1: Yeah. So wastewater treatment plants pretty much convert gray water and black water, which is anything that comes like used water from your house. So mm-hmm. after you flush the toilet, you do your dishes, your laundry, anything like even just like washing your hands, all of that water has to go somewhere and it has to be like

0: Water. What are the difference between all those kinds of things?
1: So black water is actually the water that comes from your toilet because that's probably like the dirtiest kind of water there is. Yeah, so that's specifically water that comes from your toilet. Gray water is anything that comes from like your sinks or your shower, things that still need to be like cleaned and treated, but definitely not as contaminated as toilet water would be. And then storm water is quite literally storms. So anytime it rains, any snow melt, all that stuff goes down into our drains and they kind of all end up in the same place, but they come from their own paths.
0: Yeah, so should we talk a little bit about like how they work? More specifically, I know we have a little bit more knowledge about or like experience at least how Alksan works, but let's talk holistically about how wastewater treatment plants work at a whole. So do you just want to talk about like what are the different
1: Yes.
0: steps?
1: So the main goal of wastewater treatment plants is to remove pollutants, chemicals, and harmful bacteria. And specifically at Alkazan, which again is the Allegheny Sanitary Authority, which is our treatment center here in Allegheny County. So you're going to hear us mention that a lot, but the processes that they do will likely be very, very similar or maybe a little different because every treatment center is unique, but I guess the overarching theme will be very similar to what a lot of other treatment plants do. So specifically at Alkazan, they have like a 3 to 4 step process, which the first one is called preliminary. So Ashwani, do you want to kind of give us what that is?
0: Yeah, so preliminary, even if you've just heard about preliminary matters or preliminary stages of just things in general, it's kind of similar to what the treatment plant process preliminary stage would look like. So preliminary treatment is getting rid of the biggest things possible. So if you thought about the treatment process or the different stages as like a funnel, you're getting rid of the biggest things first, and then you get smaller and smaller and smaller. So the first stage being preliminary means you're using basically like a huge grate, and it's taking out a lot of the larger products. It's taking out, for example, diapers, rocks, sometimes tires, but like just the biggest things possible. So you'll be seeing a lot of huge plastic bags. Sometimes there's shopping carts, believe it or not, like big dolls and things like
1: Oh my
0: that.
1: gosh.
0: Yeah. And so sometimes preliminary and primary are combined, but at least at Alcosan, they use like these big rotating kinds of grates, if that makes sense, that pick up really large pieces of waste and like suspended kinds of like solids. So do you kind of want to talk about what primary is, because those usually go
1: Yeah, so
0: together?
1: primary is pretty much very similar to preliminary, but preliminary, think of getting just the very, very large chunks out. Whereas primary, it goes into a little bit more of like not really the finite stuff, but like just a little bit smaller. Imagine instead of taking a whole tire out, we're just going to take like a phone out. So
0: Or
1: it's
0: like
1: just,
0: hands.
1: yeah, so it's kind of removing that smaller debris, a lot of the litter that you'll see on the side of the road. And it's kind of just, they kind of break primary into preliminary and primary. So one, it's less strain on the systems from having to, if you had to do both of those together in one stage, that would be a lot more work for whatever machine that is. So kind of breaking that into two can just kind of ease some of the stress on the machines. And then that brings us into secondary, which is more of actually removing some of that pollutants. Do you want to talk about that a little?
0: Yeah, and so one really quick thing that I wanted to touch upon, which I feel like you explained really well, was preliminary and primary. It's really great how Alksan efficiently does that by combining those or separating those two, whereas some other plants might combine those two for at least maybe I don't know, monetary purposes, if it's like a little bit cheaper. But at least in a lot of treatment plants, we see that when it's separated, it's either one, able to be a lot more efficient, but two, we're also seeing a lot, I don't know, less strain on the machines.
1: Yeah,
0: But
1: it's a lot less wear and tear over time.
0: And the reason that's really important is because usually preliminary and primary, the reason some companies or some treatment plants might group them together is because most of the debris that comes into those two stages comes from stormwater, right? Like some of the things you were talking about are swept up off of like the road. Do you kind of want to talk about how like plastic even ends up in these waterways?
1: Yeah, so we kind of touched upon this in some of our past monthly insights. So if you really want to dig into this, definitely check out our Instagram at PGH underscore clean waterways. But two of the biggest things is like water runoff and then snow melt. So water runoff is quite literally when it rains, the movement of water is naturally going to take things downhill. And usually that's to like a storm drain or some kind of like piping system that takes it towards treatment plants. So that water kind of carries everything with it in the path. So any cans, any bottles, any bottle caps, literally any litter you would see on the side of the road is kind of swept with that.

0: water. Its snowmelt is very, very similar. There's just kind of one preliminary step, which is obviously the snow has to melt first.
1: Yeah.
0: And then it's a very similar process of, because when snow melts, that's water, in case you're wondering.
1: Yep.
0: But that once that snow melts, that water literally just takes everything with it downhill towards the drain, and that carries all the litter, all the pollutants into our treatment plants.
1: Yep. So that's basically what we were trying to explain with preliminary and primary. But on to secondary, which you kind of talked about briefly. A lot of places, this is kind of where it gets very, where you're able to really differentiate plant to plant. But holistically, most of secondary is via membranes. So at this point, you already have a lot of the larger foreign objects, materials like that have already gone out of the water. So you're not going to be seeing cans. You're not going to be seeing large things. You might still see some objects with your eyes, but it's not large enough to the point where it can't go through like a sewer drain at that point.
0: Yeah. And something that's actually very, very cool that we will touch on a little bit later when we get to digging into more about AquaSAM is they use bacteria to literally eat away at some of the pollutants and chemicals that are in the water. Because usually you think bacteria, not a good thing, but they actually grow these bacteria specifically for cleaning the water.
1: Yeah. And so that's a little bit into tertiary also, but those are a little bit of like bugs. Like, we'll talk about that in just a second. But what Anika was talking about is specifically like the bacteria that helps clean these things. AquaSAM doesn't necessarily do membranes, but that's just kind of like, I don't know, the needle in the haystack. Like, a lot of plants use membranes. And if you're a little bit confused about what we're talking about membranes, it's not skin membranes or like things like that. Like,
0: it's membranes, not the cell membrane.
1: No, not that either. More like, oh, I think that's what I was talking about. Maybe biology.
0: I don't know what a skin membrane. Think of like a cloth, like a coffee filter or like a cheesecloth or any sort kind of cloth that would allow liquid to pass through. But if there were any little particles in it, they would kind of get trapped just because, I guess, like the little holes are... What is it called?
1: Very
0: like pores in the cloth.
1: Porous,
0: yeah, aren't quite big enough to let actual chunks go through, but liquid can.
1: And so obviously AquaSAM, like the huge treatment plant, isn't using like a little cheesecloth. It's going to be industrial sized things, but as we did say, AquaSAM is a little bit different in the way that they do secondary. But most of the time you're going to be seeing larger membranes, and the reason membranes are really common is because not only is it pretty quick and easy to use, it's also pretty efficient in getting out like kind of crumb sized things. Like, at this point, if you're literally picturing yourself as like the water being treated, at this point all the crumbs are out, all the large debris are out, like, so there's no more tires, there's no more cans, and there's no more crumbs. But there's still a lot of things, like, for example, if the water was dyed like, I don't know, purple because of like hair dye, for example. That's just the first thing I thought of. Or like glitter. Glitter might still pass through the membranes.
0: Glitter.
1: So yeah. Glitter, by the way, recyclable or biodegradable glitter is not a thing. Like, and again, I talk about this a lot, but glitter is literally cut out plastic. Like, glitter is not good for you. Mm. So don't use glitter. But back to what we were saying, yeah, at this point, when you're going into tertiary, there's still some things in the water that if you were to literally picture yourself pouring water through a cheesecloth that's dyed, has shaving cream in it, like all these different kinds of, like, think about it, like if you were making slime, the bigger beads would be out from preliminary and primary, but like, oh wait, I guess slime like really won't go through the membrane.
0: But I think one thing that like we may have forgotten to mention is that after treatment plants treat the water, they actually put it back into the rivers. And rivers is obviously like an aquatic environment. There's plants, there's animals. So you have to think, if you have really dirty water that came from your toilets, your like everything from your roadside, and you literally just fished out the big chunks and then put it through a little membrane, that's not quite clean water just yet. And think about releasing that back into the environment. Obviously that would have a lot of chemicals, a lot of pH imbalance that would be very, very harmful to aquatic life. So tertiary is really the step that kind of takes it from not US EPA following to follow. I couldn't think of the word.
1: Yeah, it's okay. I forgot to. Usually I would like, I don't know, help. But I guess up to their par, up to their standards, something like that. But essentially, at this point, after secondary is where a lot of different plants differ. And so we saw that AquaSAM takes a little bit of a different route, which isn't super integral to understanding like what does a treatment plant do, but also tertiary differs a lot amongst a lot of different plants. So previously we did say like AquaSAM was like a needle in a haystack. They don't use membranes, whatever, whatever. They do something called like skimming like the sludge and the scum. Do you want to talk about like what are those words? What are those things?
0: So imagine you had really, really like dirty water. Like you went out into the river after it rained. There's a lot of flooding. There's a lot of dirt and stuff. And you filled a bucket up with that water and then you just let it, you just leave it overnight. You don't disturb it at all. You put it in like a calm, peaceful environment. When you wake up the next morning, some of that debris will actually settle to the bottom of the bucket and some of it will be laying or kind of floating on the top. And so that is your scum and sludge. And what AlkaSand does is they kind of take, imagine almost like a windshield wiper, and they kind of wipe away that top layer. And I guess
1: they like filter out the bottom one. I don't know how to make it make sense, but like they drain it out. And what they do is they take that debris from the bottom and they turn it into something called AlkaSoil, which is really nutrient rich soil where you can grow or like even use it as fertilizer for different kinds of plants and things like that.
0: Which kind of brings us to
1: tertiary,
0: which again, this is something that's pretty unique from plant to plant, but I guess talking about an overarching kind of method of tertiary is UV treatment or chlorine treatment. So chlorine treatment, you have to be, by the way, chlorine treatment is quite literally adding chlorine to the water. And don't just go and buy a bag of chlorine and dump it into the water because, of course, there's certain like ratios that you have to add a specific type of chlorine. It's really dependent on what, if you used any previous chemicals in your treatment process and what that wastewater is kind of exposed to, what chemicals are already existing in there. But pretty much whatever ratio that is, you add that specific amount of chlorine to your wastewater and essentially that'll kill a lot of any like living organisms still or chemicals. Think about in a pool when you add chlorine, it's kind of cleaning the water. That's pretty much what's happening here. And chlorine treatment is actually kind of difficult, difficult because you have to be very, very precise with the amount of chlorine that you're adding because actually having too much chlorine in the water and then releasing that back into the environment is also something that's harmful for the wildlife. So that's something that you have to be very meticulous about when you're measuring out your chlorine. And there's really no mistakes because once you add that chlorine in, it's quite difficult to take it out. But then the other option is UV treatment, which is actually the more expensive option. But if you guys think about UV rays, they pretty much can like kill bacteria. And so that's exactly what it does for the water. It's killing any existing chemicals, any bacteria. So definitely less of kind of like an iffy process than chlorine because there's kind of a less, there's more of a margin, less of a margin of error.
1: Less
0: of a margin, but doesn't.
1: Wait, no, it has nothing to do with margin of error. It's just less likely to
0: For something to go wrong.
1: Yeah.
0: But it's definitely more expensive is the one thing.
1: Okay, sorry. So it's like UV radiation and chlorine treatment were like a very comprehensive process if you just heard Anika talking about that. But the other thing is that that's just usually what happens. A lot of times different plants choose to do different things. And for example, AlkaSand kind of innovated a little and they did something really cool where, as Anika was talking about, they kind of grow these bugs and these bugs end up eating bacteria. And it's not like they're being forced. It's like these bugs enjoy
0: eating.
1: Yes, they eat bacteria. They're bacteria eating bugs. And they're actually pretty cool because you can't really even see them in the water unless you look super duper up close. But they work really, really well. It's organic, so it's not really introducing any new chemicals because, you know, it's living biological things. Like,
0: you're pretty much using the natural works of the environment to filter the water.
1: Yeah, and I thought that that was really cool when we were first getting the tour of the plant and stuff, where we learned about these kinds of things because prior to that, we did understand the wastewater treatment process before that because we kind of simulated that for one of our science projects. But if I remember correctly, we used chlorine, right?
0: Yes, because UV was expensive.
1: Yeah, and also, like, it's just hard to do on your own because, like, you don't really know when to stop. And, like, I feel like you need a degree for that kind of stuff, you know?
0: Which, speaking of, we actually did that for one of our science fair projects. So if you guys are listening to us explaining the wastewater treatment process and you're thinking, I do not understand this, here's a little project that you guys can actually do. So if you take a plastic water bottle and empty it out, there's no water in it, and you cut off the bottom and then you turn it upside down. So it's almost like a funnel. And then you're going to emulate the, I guess, three or four steps if you want to combine preliminary and primary together, and you can actually simulate the wastewater treatment process. So you can use things like gravel, sand, and coal for your primary and preliminary process. And then if you take a rubber band and attach like two or three layers of a coffee filter or a couple layers of a cheesecloth or really any kind of cloth that is like thick enough. Yeah, kind of like that membrane-ish where it's like it will let the water pass through, but it's not letting everything pass through. And you actually attach that to the bottom of your water bottle using like securing it with a rubber band. You can then take wastewater. So think about like if you do the dishes, if you just clog up the sink, any of the food scraps that are just kind of in that water or the soapy water and all that stuff, you can actually scoop that up, put it into your little funnel, and then you can take your funneled water bottle and put it over a cup and give it about like 24 hours, I feel like. I think that's kind of around what ours took. And it will literally drip into that cup and you will see the, not just like, it'll, one, it'll smell better because wastewater.
1: Yes.
0: Listen, wastewater is wastewater. It's waste. Like we are very thankful that our treatment plants actually clean this water for us, but it does not smell like roses. And you'll actually see the water that comes out of your filter, or I guess your treatment plant, will one, be cleaner, it'll likely be more clear, it might have a little tinge of like gray or black from the coal, but obviously treatment plants are not using coal, they have a much more intricate process. This is something that you can do at home with more like household things. So in 24 hours it will likely drip all of that water into your cup. And then if you have like a chlorine tablet or something, you can measure how much water you have and find what ratio of chlorine you need, and you will actually have semi-clean water. Definitely not up to the standards of what treatment plants like Alka-San or what the US EPA, which is the United States Environmental Protection Agency, would like us to uphold, because we don't have a national pollutant discharge elimination system, which is actually a permit that treatment plants need to have to be able to do all these processes and release it back to the river. So of course we don't have that, but you'll actually, if you were to test the properties of the wastewater prior to any treatment and after treatment, you'll actually see a significant like decrease in suspended solids, nitrogen, sulfur, phosphorus, hardness, all of that stuff. So if this is kind of something that's going very much over your head, try and do this experiment at home. And if you do it, make sure you tag us at @PGH_CleanWaterways, because we love to see what you guys do.
1: And if any of that sense made sense to you, or if any of that stuff made sense to you at all, whoa, I'm not making sense. If any of that stuff that Anika just explained made sense to you at all, then that's great. You're already, you know, taking one step in the right direction. However, if it didn't, which is completely okay, because Anika and I were very like confused the first time we were hearing of this project idea and stuff like that, then we are actually going to upload something on not only our Instagram, which Anika just told you is @PGH_CleanWaterways, but also our website, which is pghcleanwaterways.org. It's really great. It's really comprehensive. It has a bunch of stuff as to projects that we've done in the past, how to directly contact us, not just through Instagram DMs, but also just outreach where you can get involved in cleanups around you, how you can start your own cleanup. What do we offer for that, Anika? Like how you can start your own cleanup?
0: We give all the supplies. We help you kind of draft an email if you need to contact your borough, or if there's like an HOA or somebody in the community that's kind of in charge that you need to contact. We'll help you write an email. We'll help you, you know, get waivers and all that stuff. We'll give you the supplies and pretty much all like the rules and regulations that you should follow.
1: Yeah, because you can't really just walk up and like pick up trash. That's kind of a liability.
0: I mean, in saying that, if you do see trash on the road, you can pick it up. Yes. But you can't really stage your own cleanup without having permission from whoever it is that's in charge of that area. And it's important you have things like gloves and safety vests and trash bags, and we also will help you kind of find out where it is that you need to dispose of all of this stuff.
1: Yeah, because well, one, you definitely don't just want to dump it back into the environment, but another thing is there's a lot of specific materials. Like for example, you can't be using regular trash bags because that's pretty dangerous. Actually, a lot of the things that you might be picking up are like waste products for a reason. There's sometimes like mold, there's fungus and stuff that you just really shouldn't be touching. So there's a reason that there's industrial trash bags and stuff like that. So you do want to pick those up, and you don't want to be, you know, like pouring moldy water on like someone's face, for example.
0: I love that you just know so much about trash bags.
1: Yeah. Anyways, did you even catch my reference about you pouring moldy water on me?
0: Yeah, but it was my birthday, so like it doesn't count.
1: Yeah, okay. Anyways, well, that's kind of a brief, maybe not brief in your opinion, but in our opinion, it's very brief because we talk a lot about wastewater treatment plants.
0: Yeah.
1: A pretty comprehensive but also compact explanation of what treatment plants do. And the reason we actually talked about that first is because we want to talk about our Alcosan journey, why it's important to do outreach events near you, why it's important to look at things that your community is offering and how you can get involved to be kind of a better person for the environment, how you could like advocate for the environment and just, you know, do better things, make use of your time.
0: Which I think it might be really interesting to mention this, but if for our listeners, if you've ever wondered, how did you two end up on H2O? It was actually through Alcosan, and we'll kind of touch on this like mm-hmm. in a second.
1: In the back half.
0: We actually did an internship, and through our internship, we were invited to come on here and talk about what we did as interns, what we learned about Alcosan, kind of our own project, because at that time, we were still kind of developing Clean Waterways, which is our organization. And so that's actually what kind of led us to have our own talk show here, because mm-hmm. we absolutely loved coming on SLB Radio, which you guys should always check out, because there's so many cool different teen groups, musical groups, like organizations coming on here, sharing their stories. And you never know, you might be inspired and you might be in our shoes one day wanting to start your own yeah. show.
1: And so that kind of brings us to the start of our journey when we were like wee little freshmen.
0: What, 2 years ago?
1: Yeah, it's not even that long ago. So anyways, I could be starting these stories with like back in my day, but I'm not even that old. That's what I say to my sister, and she's always yelling at me for it.
0: Isn't she like 2 years younger than you?
1: Yeah, that's what 2 years is a long time. 2 years is a long time.
0: Well, pretty much our journey okay. with Alcosan started the summer before our freshman year.
1: Yeah, I think so.
0: Yes. So, is Sean, or was it the summer after?
1: It was the summer after.
0: Okay.
1: I just shook my head no once I realized.
0: But pretty much, Ishani and I were kind of looking for things to do for the summer because...
1: Yeah, we were pretty unemployed back then, so...
0: Well, one of us still is.
1: Oh, okay. Yeah. I'd like to think this is my job. I enjoy being here. Not a job as in, like...
0: You think I don't enjoy my job?
1: What, your job of having to clean up, like, human...
0: Okay,
1: waste products.
0: Let's be nice.
1: Okay, go ahead.
0: But pretty much, Ishani and I decided we need to do something that was like semi-employment in the summer because we've been unemployed for way too long. And that actually kind of all kind of connected itself to Alcosan because Ishani and I have been attending Alcosan's open house for like years. Like,
1: yeah.
0: I mean, even longer than we've been, like, friends.
1: Which yeah,
0: is, like,
1: I guess we just didn't know that we were both attending.
0: Yeah. I mean, isn't that insane? But pretty much, we actually found this summer program, and they have multiple different programs. They have Clean Water Academy. They have Summer Splash Science Camp.
1: What is that?
0: I don't know why Johnny's laughing. I apologize. But pretty much, Alcosan offers a ton of different programs for a ton of different age ranges.
1: Okay, and so one of the amazing organizations and programs that Alcosan was offering, Anika was clowning on me for laughing, but look who's laughing now. She had to turn on her off mic by herself. Okay, anyways, one of the great programs that we actually found out about because we were doing the open house every year was something called Clean Water Academy. Do you want to talk about
0: yes, the so it is process? A 2-week summer program for only high school students, but I think if you're like a rising freshman and you really have a lot of interest in environment stuff, Alcosan is very flexible and they really want to provide you with the opportunities that's best for you. So if you are an environmental lover like us and you're mm-hmm. like, oh my gosh, like I'm not in high school yet, but I would absolutely love to go to this program, reach out to them and, you know, maybe they have some spots open. Pretty much, we filled out an online application, and both of us were accepted, it is a 2-week program where every day you come to Alcosan, and you work with some of the staff there who are actually teachers, but also staff at Alcosan, and
1: yeah.
0: so their goal is literally to educate the youth and the community on everything that Alcosan does, everything about environmental protection, and that specific year at Clean Water Academy. And the reason I say that specific year is because we actually went on to do this program more than once. But that specific year, we were partnering with Pitt, which is a university in Pittsburgh,
1: university
0: if you guys
1: Pittsburgh.
0: Don't know what that is. And so we were able to actually go to their campus and use some of their, I guess, like tech ed resources to make like projects, make our own models. And we were actually able to work with one of the staff there. So shout out to Dr. Sanchez,
1: oh, yeah.
0: who was our, like, what do I call? A representative from Pitt to teach us. And Our specific focus that year was a lot about like hydroelectric generators and kind of
1: sustainable ways to generate electricity. Yeah.
0: I guess more of like, I think that year was specifically more like Alcosan related kind of stuff. So some of the projects that we did is we actually learned about the wastewater treatment process, just like we teach you guys. And again, we made our own model with like a water bottle and stuff, and we had a little competition, and let's just say
1: we won.
0: Me and Ashani won. Like,
1: what was her name? Armpit. Okay, it's not just a weird name, it's because the initials of this other girl that was in our group too, her name starts with M, Anika starts with A.
0: No, it was like my last name starts with R, your last name starts with A. We just decided to use her first name.
1: Okay, so that's Arm, and then Pitt because
0: like
1: the school.
0: University,
1: Pitt, you know? Yeah. And so Armpit actually had a very great year.
0: We're like undefeated, so.
1: Yeah, so I'd like to think that because we won every single thing, we could probably, you know, conquer like anything related to.
0: Let's not use conquer.
1: Oh, how come?
0: Because you just sound like you're conquering like land. Like,
1: oh, okay.
0: Let's not colonize.
1: No, you're right. You're right. Okay. Do you want to talk about some of the projects we did? Yes. Like the hydroelectric generator?
0: That was actually my favorite project, which again, we won that competition. Mm-hmm. Just throwing it out there. But hydroelectric generator sounds like a big word, but let's break it down. So hydro is water.
1: Yeah.
0: Electric is, think of electricity. Uh-huh. And generator is something that makes energy. So think hydroelectric generator is pretty much a machine that uses the power of water to generate energy.
1: Electricity.
0: Yeah, yeah, yeah. Yes. And so, of course, we didn't make an actual hydroelectric generator because that would cost a lot of money. And I'm not sure that Armpit would win at that one. We just don't seem like the type of people to be built for that.
1: Yeah.
0: But we actually made our own hydroelectric generator just using things like toothpicks and styrofoam and cardboard. And basically, the goal was we were going to pour water into your generator and we could see which group was going to be able to generate the most voltage.
1: Yeah. And so we actually did that in a pretty cool way. They attached, or like each group got to attach this little
0: motor.
1: Yeah. It was a motor and then also something that, what is it?
0: Like propellers.
1: Yes. There we go.
0: Think propellers. About like a windmill when it has like the different like sections.
1: Yeah. Yeah. Yeah. So we attached those things and basically you would pour water. Our strategy was to pour water onto these kind of scooped propeller situations.
0: Think about like, what's it called? A windmill. And it has like five different branches coming from it. Imagine pouring water on like not the side closest to the middle, but like the furthest side of one of the branches. Imagine pouring water right there, and that will actually cause the movement of the turbine to spin.
1: And so because we had ours kind of scooped, it was able to hold the water, giving it momentum to like, you know, swoosh to the bottom, and then the water would like drop. And then basically because we did that very strategically, what happened was we were actually able to generate, what was it, at 1.98, I'm just remembering that, I don't know, number, but I feel like it was 98 volts of electricity. Is that right?
0: I'm not quite sure. I'm not even sure that we measured it in volts.
1: I'm feeling like it was watts or something.
0: Watts. This was like two
1: is
0: years
1: it not
0: ago. So
1: watts of electricity?
0: I think you're right.
1: Hey, so we're kind of cooked. Like, this was 2 years ago. Okay.
0: We might know about the environment. We just don't know about like these voltages kind of things.
1: Yeah, there's a reason we're not in.
0: But again, we won, so
1: that's all that matters. And so kind of similar to that, like Anika was talking about the windmill kind of situation, we did generate electricity. Well, obviously, the reason we were learning about that in the first place is because it's very sustainable to use things that we already have, a natural resource, aka water, to generate electricity, because a lot of times the burning of fossil fuels and natural resources, those kinds of things, are not very sustainable. And also, they run out. They're not like an infinite resource. So,
0: and this is something that you can actually see implemented into the environment. So if you go near like a waterfall that's like connected to a river, if you go kind of like downstream from the waterfall, you'll probably see these big like generators or turbines that are spinning and splashing water everywhere. The purpose of that is it's literally using the power of the water that is already moving downstream to move these turbines that are generating electricity, which is then used for whatever it is that specific area it is, whether it's like electricity.
1: Yeah.
0: But it's generating energy for electricity.
1: Yeah. Okay. And so not only do we see that being used with water, we see it also being used with wind and solar. So it was a little bit hard to do anything with solar energy, so we kind of strayed away for that while at Alcosan, because Alcosan also does do a lot with water. So we spent a lot of our time doing that hydroelectric generator, if you remember.
0: But and it took like a whole week.
1: Yeah, and it did. And it was a 2-week program.
0: Yeah.
1: And so throughout the other week, what we did was we went into these labs with a lot of professors, and we did some research relating to bacteria, how bacteria grows in water, what, how to look at petri dishes, like what it means, different kinds of colonies, those kinds of things. I love the word petri dish.
0: It's really cool. I hate it. You don't like it? It's so weird. I don't like that you like touch it and then like all this stuff like grows on it. It's just so
1: gross. Do you remember we had to make the petri dishes? Were you there? Because I was lab one. We weren't in the same lab for that one. Remember the rotation? No, it was two rotations.
0: Oh yeah, I was in another group. I'm pretty sure I went in like this random corner of the cabinet and like.
1: Oh yeah. So did you already have the petri dishes made for you by then?
0: I believe so.
1: Okay, so we made the petri dishes actually, and it smells so bad to make a petri dish. Like the kind of solution that you use.
0: Listen, science is not supposed to be like smelling like roses.
1: 100%. It's just, I'd say if you had the option between smelling what petri dish solution smells like and you had the option to not, I would choose the latter option. Do not smell it.
0: But then how would you like
1: learn? Just use pre-made petri dishes.
0: Like scented petri.
1: No.
0: Is that
2: Wakey wakey. You're listening to Youth Express in the Morning. Who needs eggs when you have quality content like this?
0: Fine. Do you think there's like scented?
1: I feel like that would kind of compromise the integrity.
0: That's true.
1: Yeah. And so anyways, back to what we were talking about. That's kind of what we were doing the second week. But we also had a little bit of a free day where we got to kind of, you know, play around with, what was that? The 3D
0: printer?
1: Yeah, the 3D printer. And we also got to do something in the morning because it was like 8 hours that we were there every day. We got to spend a little bit of time making a wind energy generator. And so how we did that was there we used like a little desk fan, but we had to build the, again, the main
0: like the windmill part of it.
1: Yeah. And so it was pretty cool how you can test out. There's a lot of math involved. There's obviously a lot of physics.
0: Just a side note, I'm pretty sure we won that too.
1: Yeah, we 100% did. But yeah, it was actually pretty fun that day. And again, these are just kinds of sustainable ways that you can do things to test out what's going on in the world. How are these things being implemented? But also sometimes, why are they not being implemented? Because sometimes these things are more expensive. Mm-hmm. But we do talk about these kinds of things like cost versus benefits. Like, do you want to take the trade-off?
0: That takes us back to our business and laws episode, cost benefit analysis.
1: So I think we could probably do another one of those comprehensive episodes about things we haven't necessarily talked about like why are sometimes green energy solutions not being implemented? What's upsides, downsides of green tech?
0: And if you're listening to this and you're still not convinced that Clean Water Academy was something that's actually fun and worth doing this summer, let me just say they gave us the best lunches.
1: Oh my gosh, I knew
0: Subway, Panera, pizza, like, oh my gosh,
1: it was great.
0: Do you remember Roots?
1: Oh my gosh.
0: Oh my god, that was like literally like a Chipotle. It was like make your own thing. Guys, it was wonderful. Just so good.
1: And it's free. It's free. As long as you want to learn, it's free, you know?
0: And with that, I think it's time to transition into
1: our PSA break. So basically a PSA break is a short public service announcement that we just play for you guys in the middle of our episode. And then we'll be back to talk a little bit more about our second year at Alcosan, the programs we did, the internship, the second year of Clean Water Academy,
0: and more food.
1: The open house. And obviously open more house. Food. Yeah. So we'll be back after this short PSA break.
3: 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So, firstly, we all know that winter in Pittsburgh can be gorgeous, but it can also be tough. With snow, ice, and freezing temperatures, it's crucial to be prepared. So, here are a few simple tips to keep you and your loved ones safe this season. First up, if you have one, get your vehicle winter ready. 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Winter storms can lead to power outages, so stock up on essentials like water, batteries, and extra blankets, just in case. Finally, take a moment to look out for your neighbors. If you have elderly neighbors or anyone who might have trouble with mobility, offer to help shovel the driveway or just check in on them during extreme weather. For more winter preparedness tips, head to the City of Pittsburgh's website. That is all from me. Once again, this is Alexander Morris, and thank you for listening. This message was brought to you by SOB Radio and the City of Pittsburgh.
1: Okay, guys, we're back.
0: Did you miss us? Because we missed you.
1: Oh my goodness, I think I told you we're not doing that.
0: I told you we're not doing
1: that. I'm pretty sure that's not what happened. Okay, but back to what we were talking about. That pretty much sums up our first year. If we didn't already add, Clean Water Academy is so fun. Being at Alcosan is really fun. Any sorts of community outreach programs that you have in your community are really fun, and it's people that really care about the environment, and usually people that care about the environment are pretty cool, in my opinion.
0: And I also just want to say we probably met some of the sweetest people, not even just staff, but the other attendees of the program.
1: Oh, they're awesome.
0: Some of the sweetest people ever that like we still talk to, we keep in touch with on like Instagram and stuff. And some of them we are second year, which we're actually going to talk about like in 2 minutes when I'm done talking. But we actually went back for a second year and we got to hang out with these kids again, and we've built so many amazing friendships. So even if you're like, hey, I don't really know a lot about the environment, I don't really know if I'm gonna love this, you will. Trust me, you are.
1: It seems like, oh, why would I want to spend my summer doing that? One, it looks good on college applications, duh. Like,
0: no, this is not for college applications.
1: Well, I said
0: this
1: one.
0: Is for, no, that's not one. That's like 100.
1: Okay.
0: One is you're going to meet so many amazing people and learn so many amazing things. And it's not even like school. Like,
1: okay, so she's muted. Back to what I was saying. One, not only is it a really great, you're unmuted, a great educational experience. It's great for college applications that you're actually doing things about the environment
0: this
1: that you love.
0: Not about college. This is about your passion.
1: Yes, and your passion is, you need to show your passion by doing things that you love and why it's important that you're attending programs and stuff like that. But two, obviously it is a bunch of fun to do in the summer and things like that. But obviously three, it's great to do things that are kind of surrounding you, things that you're interested in, not just for, obviously, like Aniko was saying, not for college, but also just so that way you learn things about you
0: in
1: the future.
0: Wait, I'm really sorry to interrupt you, but did you know somewhere in the world a sewer worker is casually deadlifting a 70-pound manhole cover for the 16th time today so civilization can continue?
1: Really? Why? What do you mean civilization can continue?
0: So that, like, life can keep going.
1: Really? If somebody didn't lift a manhole, it wouldn't continue?
0: If you guys want to know what I'm talking about, you can check out Alcasan's Instagram.
1: Oh, that's cool.
0: That's cool. Posted.
1: Hey, that's pretty cool. So anyways, our second year at Alcosan was a little bit different this time, because after our first year, as Anika was talking about, we met a bunch of really cool people, and some of those cool people weren't there as like just attendees to the program like we were. They were actually there as interns. So we decided that the summer between our sophomore year and junior year, hey, we really want to try out this internship program. Like, what's it all about? You know, we just want to see what's going on. So we applied and we both got in again. And obviously we were really excited. And so when we get there, it's actually a different location. And this is just straight through Alcosan. So what happens is we meet somebody called the internship liaison. And our liaison was so, so sweet. We love her to this day. And she actually brought us here to SLB, which inevitably brought us to YMC, which brought us to here, you know. So anyways, the liaison, she asked us a little bit about what Anika and I were looking to do in the future, and when we told her, we kind of got assigned a department. And so obviously we've talked about this in previous episodes, but just to really quickly touch upon it, Anika's looking into the business finance kind of route for her future career path, and
0: Shawnee's going to be my lawyer.
1: Well, not necessarily your lawyer, seeing as you'll be a great financial analysis.
0: I'm going to take all your money if you don't be my lawyer.
1: Analyst. There we go. Analyst. Anyways, hey, wait, I could pretty much sue you if you do that. Is that not like money laundering or something?
0: But you have to have money to be able to sue, and I have all your money.
1: Oh, wait, you're kind of smart. Why don't you become a lawyer? Anyways, so.
0: Because then you're going to take my money.
1: You're right. Anyways, as I was saying, we both actually had been assigned to the same department, because at Alcosan, we were assigned to this department called procurement, which actually was an overlap between both of our things. So you wouldn't usually think, hey, what does business finance even have to do with the environment? We have a whole, like, at this point, 4 episodes about those kinds of things.
0: More to come.
1: Yeah, definitely more to come. And we have a lot of posts up about that kind of stuff. There's more posts that will go up about that kind of stuff. And there's definitely things that will be going onto onto our website also. So, yeah, I feel like that's pretty awesome. Even more than that, What am I even talking about? I completely forgot.
0: That brings us to our second year at Clean Water Academy, which was actually... we didn't even get through the internship.
1: Okay, wait.
0: Hold up.
1: Back to the internship. After we got assigned, we didn't actually directly go to our department. We went first to something called a consent decree presentation. So consent decree, if you've never heard of it, like us, we were wondering, what is a consent decree? It's basically a set of rules and... a mandate, regulations that a company has to...
0: outlines.
1: Yeah, it's like a big comprehensive outline of rules that a company has to abide by to the
0: government. Think of it like when you're doing a project and your teacher gives you like a rubric.
1: Yeah, pretty similar to that. It's like, hey, you have to do these things and you have to meet these expectations by X year. And
0: or you're getting an F.
1: Yes, except in this case, it's a little bit different because it's a company and the government, you know?
0: So you're getting...
1: Yeah, so it was a two-hour...
0: F for financial issues.
1: Okay, yeah. So the consent decree presentation at Alcosan was a two-year, very comprehensive... Oh, my goodness.
0: 2 hour.
1: Oh, my gosh.
0: 2 year. Oh, my gosh.
1: I said
0: imagine sitting in a room for 2 years listening to a presentation.
1: Yeah, 2 hours. Whoa.
0: Which, honestly, there is so much to Alcosan. We could talk about it for 2 years straight.
1: Yeah, we honestly could. And we basically do, like, this entire... I don't know. We've been talking about Alcosan a lot because, again, it is really valuable. It's educational. We just love the experiences we had there.
0: And it's kind of what's brought us here, too.
1: Yeah, it literally is what brought us here. And we'll get to that in just a second. So after a consent decree presentation, we just listened to what Alcosan's doing. They're renovating a bunch of things. I'm pretty sure, Anika, were they adding 4 or like 16 or 8? One of those multiples of 4.
0: new Watch it be a multiple of 3.
1: Oh, it definitely was.
0: I feel like it was 12. It was 12 or 16.
1: Okay, let's go 16 because we both said 16.
0: Okay.
1: Actually, let's not spread misinformation.
0: Or 16. They
1: added, no, not at all. So they added a lot of these big new, or you're searching it up. Pretty cool. Okay, so she's got us. But she'll fill us back into that in just a second. But they are renovating their plant, and it was a lot of money that they're spending into this plant renovations. And it's so that way they can take in a lot more water than how much they're taking in right now. And it's also to prevent... like water runoff and also combined sewer overflow. Does that trigger you at all, Anika? Like, do you remember those kinds of things?
0: Someone say CSO.
1: Yes, I just said CSO. So we'll talk about that in just a second, because after we learned about all these upgrades, we kind of then went into Clean Water Academy, because basically, if you're wondering why are we at Clean Water Academy if we're already doing an internship, through the internship you go to Clean Water Academy, but this time instead of as attendees, we are still attending, but as interns. So obviously, we've been there for, this is our second year now, so we understand the general gist of things, and we had a lot more fun this year that we were going because we kind of understand what we're going to be taught. But this year, or the most recent year that we did Clean Water Academy, Alcosan wasn't partnered up with the university, so it was just Alcosan by themselves, and arguably, it was a lot more fun this way because we got to learn a lot of things about the environment, more specifically in terms of Alcosan-related things. Do you have that number for us?
0: No, but we actually got... I just want to say we got to take a lot more field trips, which is definitely...
1: Oh, yeah.
0: We definitely loved being in the lab and actually creating things, but getting to see, like, the field trip aspect of it, it's like the 1 year we got to kind of see things on a small scale, and then the next year we actually got to see the implementation in the real world.
1: Mm-hmm. And that was pretty awesome. So Clean Water Academy, the second year, was focused a lot on watersheds, what are watersheds, those kinds of things. So we're going to do a whole other episode about, like, what is a watershed? What did we learn about what did we learn during our internship? What is that capstone presentation? And what is the second year Clean Water Academy presentation?
0: So I could be mistaken, but from my research, I found that Alcosan, on their north end side of the plant, they added 16 new clarifiers.
1: Okay, cool. So we were right on 16. But I feel like that was pretty awesome to learn about. What do they have to do? What are they abiding to the, like, what kinds of rules do they have to abide by to build these things? How are they being as eco-friendly as possible? So,
0: because you can't just start building. You can't just be Bob the Builder. You can't get some bricks and just start laying them down.
1: No, that's definitely not great. And also just laying down bricks. Like, I'm pretty sure, don't you need cement or something like that?
0: Yeah, I'm not a builder. I don't know.
1: Okay, well, maybe that's another journey that we can take instead of our journey through Alcosan, journey through Bob the Builder's life, something like
0: if
1: that.
0: Somebody has Bob the Builder's number and wants to send it over, so that way
1: DM
0: we can
1: us
0: do a program.
1: @pgh_cleanwaterways.
0: We can do a program or an internship because I think we need some
1: more experience in those
0: kinds of things.
1: Yeah. Okay. Well, so We will be going more comprehensive into our second year at Alcosan, where not only did we attend Clean Water Academy again, we learned a lot about watersheds. At our internship, we learned a lot about procurement. If you're wondering what even is procurement, we can talk about that really quickly. Do you want to explain what is procurement?
0: Negotiation.
1: Yeah.
0: Just perfect. Note, procurement equals negotiation.
1: Yep. So the reason it was laws and business finance combined is because we look at contracts. Contracts are usually the legal aspect of things. But obviously on contracts are the money. Why does this add up to this? You need to question a bunch of things. Negotiate your way to the price getting down, or negotiate your way down, if that makes sense. Right?
0: Pretty much. Imagine Ishani wants to build her own Barbie dream house.
1: Yeah. Except I would need to take an internship with the builder first.
0: Well, you're right. But we're working on that one.
1: Okay. Yeah.
0: Make sure somebody sends us his email because we don't know where to find him.
1: Yeah.
0: But imagine Ishani wants to start building her dream house. Pretty much she'll be given a contract, and it'll be a contract with like her vendors, the company, everyone that she's working with. And this contract will outline, you know, how much money is needed to be allocated towards labor. So if you're the one working in procurement, you're going to look at this contract and say, okay, they want $2 million for labor, which first off, that is some premium labor I hope you're getting. Bob the Builder better become building it himself.
1: Yeah.
0: But
1: and us, because I bet we're going to be premium builders in just a second.
0: I don't think so.
1: Are you regretting not being host? You can't mute me.
0: But pretty much, say I'm working at procurement, I would look at this contract and say, okay, they want $2 million allocated towards labor. Well, I need to know a little bit more details. If I'm going to give you $2 million, I need to know exactly how many people are going to be working. How many hours are they going to be working a day? How many total hours are they going to be working? Is the money you're asking for really equivalent to the labor that I'm expecting to receive? Because if I'm going to pay you $2 million, I better be getting $2 million worth of labor, not just in money, but like genuinely
1: work.
0: Actually work, like it should be worth $2 million. And so that's pretty much what procurement does. They kind of they literally do sift through the entire contract and figure out, hey, if they're wanting this amount of money for this specific department, or I guess part of the project, they're gonna say, well, first off, this is really expensive, so you really want to try and get your costs down as much as you can, and you want to find that price that's actually reflective of the value of whatever it is of that aspect of the project that you're getting, but also not paying more than you should be.
1: That's a perfect way to sum that up, and I feel like that was really easy to understand. And so we were, I don't know, when we got to procurement, or when at least our liaison assigned us to procurement, we were really like,
0: we had never even heard of
1: that. We were intimidated. And the first day that we sat in on one of the procurement meetings, which was really exciting and informational, which we'll again talk about in next week's episode. Next week's episode, just to give you a really quick outline. Today's episode was very informational. Next week is going to be, we're going over things we already talked about, but it's going to be a lot more fun, upbeat, like the ones we usually do. But basically,
0: a lot more laughing, a lot more composting.
1: Yeah, a lot more of the Eat Me First box that Anika just loves to talk about.
0: And at your internship, they actually give you a lot of really yummy food again.
1: Yeah, it's awesome. Like, just do it. Just do
0: it's
1: it.
0: It's just so good.
1: Yeah, Nike, just do it. Am I able to say that? I don't know. But anyways, back to what I was saying. Next week, we're going to be talking about our second year at Alcosan. So that comprises of our internship, procurement, specifically what goes on in the meetings. Like, we'll kind of be getting like the inside scoop on this kind of stuff. Oh. Then the second year at Clean Water Academy.
0: But as interns this time.
1: Yeah. And then we had to do a capstone presentation, which was our big presentation in front of a lot of people.
0: Like the Alcosan staff.
1: Yeah. Like, and that was for our internship. And then the Clean Water Academy presentation, which is in front of still a pretty great deal of people. But this time we had to explain it to people that don't necessarily know what's going on, because a lot of the time it was parents. So it was pretty fun to have to like adapt in those kinds of things. And then lastly, we're going to be talking about the Alcosan open house and our experience as volunteers.
0: The open house,
1: right? We were volunteers this year, so
0: we had staff shirts.
1: It was so awesome. Like, we got a bunch
0: of
1: cool
0: Frankie
1: pictures. Yeah,
0: Frankie the Fish.
1: Oh, we love Frankie. Like, you'll just be hearing all about it next week on next week's episode. So yeah, that's kind of like a little look into next week's episode. But as for this week, hopefully that was a pretty comprehensive and understandable way to understand what is a wastewater treatment
0: way to understand.
1: Yeah. I'm gonna start speaking like that,
0: but
1: like,
0: I think that brings us to
1: this week's ripple round. Do you want to explain what a ripple round is first?
0: Yes. Because so ripple round is something that we do at the end of every single episode, and we kind of leave you guys with one challenge or one idea or something to think about. So in the past, we've said, hey, try and implement your like when we talked about like laws and regulations, we try to said, hey, try and come up with your own law and see if you can abide to it all week. But our goal is pretty much if you make one small change, that ripples out and makes a genuine impact. So our goal is to have you implement our one ripple every week and tag us so that way we can see it. Mm-hmm. And the more you do our ripples, the more you tune in every week and actually do our challenges every single week, they can actually ripple out and maybe start to become a part of your everyday life.
1: Yeah, and so the reason we call them ripple rounds is because they ripple into bigger and bigger waves. A lot of times people go into the environmental, environmental aspects of things with the mindset that, hey, I'm just one person, I can't make that big of a difference. But if every single person, if all 8 billion people think, hey, I'm just one person, that's a lot like of negativity that we're seeing. But if every single person, like 8 billion people each think, hey, maybe I can do one ripple, that'll turn into, it'll probably be a tsunami at that point. But
0: have to go to Mars.
1: Oh, not this again. Okay. Anyways, let's go back into today's ripple round. So basically, this week's ripple round is to pay attention to what goes down your drain. Small choices like not flushing wipes, because Anika, are flushable wipes flushable?
0: No.
1: Flushable wipes are not flushable. They're never flushable, even if they say flushable, even
0: never
1: if they say biodegradable.
0: They're just not flushable. Never will
1: even if they're
0: be.
1: Decorated with glitter. Glitter is not biodegradable. Nothing.
0: Not flushable.
1: Do not flush anything but toilet paper. Okay.
0: Should I flush my wipes? Flushable wipes?
1: No, because flushable wipes aren't
0: flushable. Not flushable? Okay.
1: No, wait. Okay. Are flushable wipes flushable?
0: No, they're not.
1: So flushable wipes are not flushable. Okay. Flushable wipes are not flushable. We'll say that 20 times each episode.
0: Because flushable wipes are not flushable.
1: So stop flushing non-flushable wipes. Because what are they? They're not flushable. Okay. Now that we've gone that down the drain. Oh my goodness.
0: Wait, that was funny.
1: Wait, I didn't even mean to say that. I meant to say avoid pouring grease or chemicals down the drain. And using water more intentionally, like don't leave it on while you're brushing your teeth, because those things can actually make a big difference for systems like Alka-San or other wastewater treatment plants.
0: So take one habit you learned today and put it into practice and then share it with someone else. When you make individual changes and small behavior changes, they cause ripples that actually help protect our waterways and public health. So we want to see what change it is that you made in your life. So take a picture of whatever that change is, or take a picture, take a video, do something so we can see what you did, and tag us at @PGH_CleanWaterways and use #CleanDrains.
1: So that's it for this week's ripple round. We want to make sure that everybody tries to implement these things so that way you can be a little bit better for the environment, better for yourself, and also more of an environmental advocate. But with that brings us to like kind of our conclusion. So me and Anika, we're so excited to keep these series flowing. So each episode, we'll be diving into new environmental topics, different science stories, and ways that you can help keep our planet blue and true. To get a new sneak peek at future month's topics, make sure to check out our Instagram, because we drop a monthly insight that Anika curates very well. And sometimes I try to hope that it doesn't turn out pretty well.
0: I have to kick her off the dock.
1: Yeah. And so we post that in the first week of every month, or at least we try to.
0: So February will be up probably later today. So be on the lookout.
1: Yeah, pretty soon. So take a look to gain some background information on what may be like future topics here on H2O. And remember that this is just the start of our journey, and it can be yours too, since change starts with you.
0: So remember to conserve to preserve, and listen in next week.
1: Because once you take that first step, you're already making waves.
0: All right, Ishani, I think it's time to let our listeners drift away to the sound of thinking about you.
1: I couldn't agree more. A better way to close than with Frank Ocean.
0: So keep learning, keep growing, and remember, even small ripples can change the tide.
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Welcome to this hour of the Saturday Life Brigade, and you're in for a real treat. I've always admired Urban Impact and the work that it does, and there is a theatrical production coming up. It's their take on Romeo and Juliet. Urban Impact Shakes is the name of the company that's going to be doing this. We're going to talk with Remy Harfield, who's 17 and goes to Nazareth Prep. She's about to be a senior. And we're also going to be talking with Gavi Haley, who is 15 and is going to be in 11th grade at Eden Christian Academy. They're both from North Hills neighborhoods, Brighton Heights and Marshall Shadeland, respectively. But first, up to Polish Hill, we're going to go to one of the adults involved in the performance, and she's going to share a song from the prologue of what the performance is all about. And it's I wanted to get the name exactly right. It's not just Romeo and Juliet. It's Romeo and Juliet, A Love Story You Choose. And let's take a moment now and listen to the prologue with Tiffany Austin.

0: Well, there you hear a great song. We are going to chat a little bit with Tiffany in a moment. We're going to move her over to another mic where we can see each other. I keep wanting to call Tiffany Tracy Austin, but it's Tiffany Austin. And Tiffany, it's so nice to have you with us. I'd like to know a little bit more about you. You're from Polish Hill.
1: I am, but I am on the north side a lot with Urban Impact. I have been with them since I was a student, so all the way back when Shake started 10 years ago, we did Romeo and Juliet, and I was the nurse, and I have been with them ever since, so as a leader now instead of a student. So I've kind of watched it progress and been a part of it the whole time, and I now write the music for the shows.
0: Urban Impact has grown a lot, too. I know there's an annex. As well as the main facility. There's several locations, right?
1: Mm-hmm. We kind of are in the process of buying buildings now, too, and just kind of expanding because we're just growing so much as time has gone on, because we've been mostly in the Allegheny Center Alliance Church buildings, but kind of spread out to different places across the city as well, and now we're just in the process of, like, buying more buildings because we've grown so much.
0: Can you tell me a bit about Urban Impact's mission, and there's more than just the Shakes program that we'll be talking about today, but what else do y'all do?
1: So Urban Impact has three main departments. So we have the athletics department for people who aren't so much into performing arts. We have the academics department and the performing arts department, and they serve students all year round, and this we're all a part of the performing arts department, but we try to also intermingle, so like a lot of our students are involved in tutoring programs, SAT prep programs, and we kind of do some of that.

0: Later.
1: That's great. Did you go off to college after high school?
0: I did a year at college. I was at Seton Hill for a year, and then I came back. And I now work at the Western Pennsylvania School for Blind Children during the school year as an instructional aide, and then work with Shakes in the summer.
1: Oh, I bet you're good at both of those things.
0: Thanks.
1: And one more question, and then we're going to turn to these two. Mm-hmm. You live on Polish Hill now. What attracted you to that neighborhood? A lot of people don't realize how cool and interesting Polish Hill is.
0: Oh, yeah, for sure. My family lives there. So, yeah, I've been there my whole life. But it's so awesome. It's so central to everything. Like, you're close to Oakland. You're close to the Strip. You're close to the South Side. Like, it's really central to everything, and I love it there.
1: Yeah, it's great. And be careful in the winter because
0: yes.
1: It never seems to get plowed. At least I remember having to race over to Oakland one day, and it was a when the snow was really bad, and nobody touches Polish Hill.
0: They don't.
1: Nobody seems, except the 54C. that's about it, the 54C bus. Well, next to us, we have Remy and Gabby here in the studio, too. And I'll let them introduce themselves and talk a little bit about their life. Why don't we start with Remy? I'm making sure I'm pointing to the right person. Remy, tell me about yourself.
2: So,
1: Hang on. That's my fault. There we go.
2: So I'm Remy. I've been going to Urban Impact for a very long time. So long, I can't even remember the first thing I did. But I just know I enjoy it here a lot, and I wish I could do it for so much longer, which I hope to do. And
1: now you're going into your senior year. That's kind of an exciting,
2: exciting sign. And a bit scary.
1: Nazareth Prep is really strong on academics. Eden Christian is too. We'll talk about that in a moment. But do you have to do a capstone project of some type?
2: Yeah, every year during our internship, we do multiple little assignments that go towards a bigger assignment where we find a problem in our workplace and we come up with different ideas, different solutions, and then we come up with one solution to see, how can we fix this problem?
1: And I know that at NASPREP, social justice is a big component of your programming. Can you tell me what your capstone project was last year?
2: If I can remember, I worked at Pittsburgh Spice, and the problem I came up with is that there are no elevators there. So when we have to move product, we have to do it all by hand. And so I came up with, why don't we get an elevator lift so that we can just put product on there, take it up and down the stairs?
1: That's great. Mm-hmm. Did they implement it?
2: I'm not sure.
1: Yeah, you might not know.
2: But maybe they will in the future.
1: Do you remember what the cost would be? Did you have to figure that out?
2: Yes, it was over.
1: It's not the kind of thing you would memorize.
2: Yeah, no. I was a lot.
1: Yeah, but maybe you could probably figure out how much time you would save and what the value of that time was, and workers might be injured less might be healthier if they don't have to lift and take things up and down. That's a great project. Do you want to give a shout out to anybody who might be listening, or either now or later when they hear this as part of a podcast?
2: That's
1: okay.
2: She shot us an email, but I want to say a shout out to Ms. Donato. She was a good teacher. She helped us with capstone projects.
1: Excellent. That's good to hear. And who else is in your family, or who is in your family?
2: Oh, my mom's. My mom.
1: We better give her a shout out.
2: Yes. Hi, Mom. If you can hear me on the radio, I'm not sure if you're busy right now, but hey.
1: You'll hear it soon. Mm-hmm. And let's turn from Remy. Is it Gabby?
3: Yes.
1: And tell me about yourself, Gabby.
3: I'm Gabby. I've been going to Urban Impact since I was around 4, and it's been a wild ride. I started out with soccer, and then I was interested in the performing arts program because it was so flashy and cool, and everybody there was so they were performing, and I was wow, I want to be on a big stage like them. And so then I got into the dance.

0: and I did arts for a little bit, and then I found Shakes, and they snatched me up. And yeah, somebody told me once, once you get in, you can't get out. it's such a great environment. And
1: look at Tiffany. Yeah. I mean, she's been there, you know, for probably more than half of your life, or almost half of your life. You both are incredibly poised, and I can't wait to hear the scene that you're going to do. Now, you're heading into your junior year at Eden Christian Academy. Where is Eden?
0: It's in Swickley.
1: Okay, I've driven by there before, and what, you know, it's a different place to go to school. How does it differ from other schools you've been to?
0: Well, it's a private school, and a lot of people who go there live in the Swickley area, so they go through a lot of different things than I do because I live on the north side, and so it's really fun to see whenever Urban Impact come to my school and they tell people about it and stuff like that, because other people get to experience what I'm experiencing down at the north side.
1: That's great. How do you get there? Do you take a bus?
0: Yes. Or,
1: and this is a tough question to ask on the radio, but I think I know what the answer is. And pretty easy to fit in, even though a lot of the students live there, or because you seem like you would make friends really easily. But that's a bit of a transition,
0: yeah,
1: I would think.
0: It was hard at the beginning because I got in at middle school, and you know, that's where everybody's going through changes and learning about themselves. So it was really hard for me to fit in with all of these people who were brought up completely differently than I was. But I eventually made some good friends, and
1: that's great, and I appreciate you being so candid about that, too, because it is the same's probably true for you as I think about it, going to NAS Prep. Where were you before NAS Prep?
2: Oh, before NAS Prep, I was at John Morrow.
1: John Morrow?
2: John Morrow, yes,
1: yeah.
2: Right there.
1: That's a good school.
2: And, it was hard to make friends at first because you don't know anybody, like, as you said, you're going through changes, but I did eventually find like the people that I like to hang out with and who are my good friends to this day.
1: That's excellent. Kavi, do you want to say hello to anybody who might be listening, anyone in your family or anybody else?
0: She's the only one I told, so hi, Mom.
1: Mom, yeah. There you are. She might have told lots of other people. Okay. So let's talk about this play, and then let's have you do the scene, and then we'll talk about it a little bit more. Most of us know Romeo and Juliet, two families very different from each other, who Romeo and Juliet choose to be together even though they're different. What a great message that stood the test of time. And tell me a little bit about how can I say Shakeified, or how, because you sort of adapt these plays as a group, right?
3: Yeah. So Shakes always likes, we like to put our own twist on things. We don't just do your typical like Shakespeare in the Park type thing and like old fashioned costumes. We like to have a modern take on it. So our set is like, it's going to be awesome, but we're in like a subway station, like an abandoned subway station. So it's going to be super cool. That's our modern take. And we also incorporate what we call stops, which is where an actor or somebody who is involved in building the set will stop the show, break the fourth wall, and become themselves instead of their character. And they'll share like what's happening in the scene and how it relates to their own life, which is pretty awesome. And then this year we've added another layer, which is a choose your own path type of thing. So the audience will have moments where they're able to decide which direction the show's going to go in.
1: Oh boy, you've got to do improv then, right? That's and then in the stop action part of it, will the actor do, is that the actor's choice when they want the stop to occur?
3: We have it planned. We have specific spots planned, and then it will be like sort of sort of improvising, but we do have scenes prepared for the alternate scenes, so it's kind of just like extra memorization, extra rehearsing, extra practice on everybody's part. So it's definitely been a challenge for everyone, I'd say, having to learn two scenes for every like stop there is. So, but it'll be awesome, and we're excited.
1: Ah, and that means he should see it more than once.
3: Mm-hmm, sure.
1: Because it could differ. Now, what roles do you two have?
0: I'm Lady Capulet.
2: And I'm Mercutio.
1: Okay. And can you explain the story and maybe set up the scene that you're about to do? What would we have to know about what's happening in the play? Or, you know, Tiffany could do that too.
3: You want me to, Remy? So Remy's going to perform the Queen Mab speech,
2: The Queen Mab speech is in the scene. Mercutio, Benvolio, and Romeo are about to go to a party, and Romeo is not really feeling himself. He's feeling quite down. And so Mercutio goes on to try and cheer Romeo up. And since he's so down and out about love, Mercutio goes on and on and on about how, oh, Queen Mab has been with you. And then they go on to say, what is she? And then Mercutio goes on this big old tangent about who Queen Mab is and what she does.
1: Okay. And this is you as a monologue?
2: Yes.
1: Okay. And just, Gabby, do you have something to? You're here for support and to talk about the show. So here comes Remy Harfield, and this is a monologue from the upcoming production by Urban Impact Shakes, and it's Romeo and Juliet. I want to get the subtitle correctly. A love story you choose. And it runs August 8th, 9th, and 10th at 8 o'clock, and then August 11th at 2 o'clock matinee at the New Hazlett Theater on the north side. And this will give you a sense of what happens. And Urban Impact Shakes is the company. You feel good and ready? Okay, here is a taste of what you're going to hear when you make it to see and hear the play.
0: I'm going to cue her in. Queen Mab, what is she?
2: She's the fairy's midwife, and she comes in shape no bigger than an agate stone on the forefinger of an alderman, drawn with a little team of atomies over men's noses as they lie asleep. And in this state she gallops, night by night, through lovers' brains, and then they dream of love, over courtiers' knees who dream on curtsies straight, over lawyers' fingers who straight dream on fees, over ladies' lips, who straight on kisses dream. Sometimes she driveth over a soldier's neck, and dreams he of cutting foreign throats, of breeches and busquitos, Spanish blades, of healths 5 fathom deep, and then anon drums in his ear, at which he starts and wakes, and thus being frighted, swears a prayer or two, and sleeps again. This is that very Mab that plats the manes of horses in the night, and bakes.
1: Thank you. Wow, you did that completely by heart, which kind of amazes me. That's a lot of memorization. How did you do that?
2: Oh, I had to take it step by step, like each sentence that explains something about a different person, like over the courtier's knees, over lawyer's fingers. I had to take time because the words are so similar at the end, so I had to take it word by word and step by step.
1: Have you been in other plays, both of you?
2: Yes.
1: What other plays have you been in or other times you've been on stage?
0: Well, I did Peter Pan with my school, and I was in Cinderella, too. So,
2: I wasn't a main character, but I have, like, been an extra character, like a drummer on the set of, I know Tiffany did it with me, too. Was it The Wiz? No, it was Annie. It was Annie. And then now I'm a Mercutio and Romeo and Juliet.
3: And they've both been in other Shake shows as well.
1: Shakes shows. Mm-hmm. I like that. That's a good way to warm up before you go on. You should say we're going to start a Shake show. I'll give you a minute to think about this, but I'm curious if you could talk a little bit about how Urban Impact has changed your life. And how it's been different. While you're thinking about that, the play is going to be at the New Hayslip Theater again, Romeo and Juliet, A Love Story You Choose, August 8th through 10th at 8 p.m. and August 11th at 2 p.m. And you can find ticket information at the New Hayslip's website or at Urban Impact's website. Any ideas? It's not meant to be a question that's hard to answer, but how's it made a difference for you to be involved either in Urban Impact generally or in the Shakes program?
2: I'd say Urban Impact has definitely changed my life, and it's brought me closer to God, and now I feel a lot more closer with God, and He's shown me some things that I needed to work on, and now that I've worked on them, I've become a better person.
0: It's definitely changed my life, too. It's given me an outlet and helped me discover things that I love and through people that I love. And when I don't feel at home in my home or at home at school, I always feel at home when I'm with Urban Impact people.
1: And Tiffany, I'm going to ask you that same question.
3: Yeah, I would say that I can't really talk about my life without talking about Urban Impact because it's such a huge part of my life. Like I said, like 10 years of my life, Shakes alone. So Shakes in particular has been like the main thing I've been involved with. Pretty much all of my close friends are from Shakes. And now like being able to give back to the program that gave me so much and like being able to help Eric, who's our director, Eric Anderson, with this and have his back for things, like, because he's helped me so much in my life, to be able to be on his team now. And we like to use the phrase, make disciples who make disciples. So he poured into me, and now since he did that for me, I'm able to do that for the students we have now. And, like, being able to build relationships with people like Remy and Gavi and all of our other students has just been, like, the greatest thing ever.
1: That's so good to hear that from all of you. Do you know what you want to do after you graduate? I'm sure you're getting asked that a lot, both of you. Any ideas?
0: I'd love to go to a school that can help me learn about special effects for movies and stuff like that. And seeing Eric Anderson direct our shows, I've honestly grown, a desire in me has grown to become a director. So, yeah, that's me.
2: After doing Shakes, like, and acting, it's so fun. I might want to look into acting, you know, see what I can do.
1: Gonna ask you one more question, and I've been having fun with this one lately. It's a little silly, but if you had three wishes, what would you wish? You can take a minute and think about that. But well, just three. And I won't hold you to them, but I'm always curious if something comes to mind.
0: I'd wish to be taller, I'd wish to be older, and I'd wish for more wishes.
1: Well done, that's Gabby. And Remy's writing hers down. I noticed that she's been really good at journaling throughout this experience and holding on to her thoughts, which is a great thing to do. What do you think?
2: Okay, well, first, I wish that I joined Shakes earlier so that I can have more years to, like, hang around with people and, like, have more fun because Shakes is just amazing. Like, I wish I could just tell everybody about it because it's so fun. And two, I kind of wish that I was I did more things out of my comfort zone because, like, I'm kind of a shy person. And so I want to work on being more confident, just, like, being able to go up to people and just, like, make new friends. And my third wish, because I want something sweet right now, I wish for a cheesecake.
1: I like that. Some practical wishes, one that would require turning back time or going into a time machine. Those are great wishes. I want to thank all of you for being here. Is there anything else you'd like to say that I did not ask you or that you didn't get a chance to say?
3: I think the only thing we should really push is to get your tickets. Yeah. Come see the show. Come see it more than once. Tell all your friends. Tell everyone you know. Come see Romeo and Juliet, a love story you can choose. It's going to be awesome. We've been working really hard.
1: Sounds like a lot of fun. August 8th, 9th, and 10th at 8 p.m. And then August 11th, matinee on Sunday at 2 p.m. Mm-hmm. Remy Harfield and Gabby Haley and Tiffany Austin, thank you, all of you, for being here with us, and good luck the show. Good luck with the shakes show. Shake a leg. Break a leg. That still works. Thanks for being here.
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5: 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I attend Pittsburgh Kappa. Joining me are
6: Katrice Stallworth from Trinity Christian School, a ninth grader.
7: Ashley Priori, I'm going to be a junior at Ellis.
8: Aaliyah Thomas from Kappa, going into ninth grade.
9: Alexis Benhart, going into 10th grade, City Charter High School.
10: I'm Ajit Subha, and I'm in 10th grade, and I go to Baldwin High School.
11: And Damari Evans, senior at Central Catholic High School.
5: Today, we're going to be speaking about what our goals for Pittsburgh Youth Media 2016 is, and also what our background coming into this experience is. I did Pittsburgh Youth Media last year, and this year I'm looking forward to seeing how Pittsburgh plays into the 2016 election.
6: This is my first year at Pittsburgh Youth Media. I've participated in other writing projects previously, but I'm excited this year to join the team and learn more about my community.
7: I love hearing about writing with politics, so I'd be really interested to see what the youth has to say about politics going around currently. I really want to hear stories about people that you might not necessarily know something about them, whether it's like I do chess or if it's something that people are really interested in. Learning about people within the community is something I'm really interested in for this.
8: It's my first year here, and I've never been in any other programs like this, so I'm interested to share my point of view on things and learn what other people can teach me.
9: This is also my first year here, and I never did a program like this before, but I do write online to entertain people, and hopefully I can grow as a writer and learn how to entertain people in a more deeper understanding.
10: And this is my first time here, and I've never done this before, and I'm hoping to like learn more and like learn about people in here.
11: What I want to gain out of this is exposure to Pittsburgh and learn more about the city. And also, me being a musician, I use music as an outlet, so I feel like journalism is like the next big thing for me.
5: Yeah, I am really into music too, and I like doing criticism of music and of concerts, so I'm looking forward to some concerts later this summer, like Tegan and Sarah coming to Pittsburgh. And I think there's a ton of stories that come out of music and also from our communities. So are there any potential stories that you guys see in your communities already? Like, I live in the city, so I care a lot about response that, like, East Liberty has had to the gentrification of the area. So I think that's a potential beat. What about you guys?
8: I like how the environment's changing within, like, Crafton. So how more people are moving in and more people are moving out. And I think that's interesting how they develop and how they get to know the neighborhood and who can help them get to know their neighbors and stuff like that.
7: People in my community have done a lot of work with poverty, especially in East Liberty and different areas in Pittsburgh, and it would be interesting to see how we can write about that and what the work that they do, how that contributes to the people in poverty in the community.
5: Well, I think that youth is, like, we're always underestimated, and I think that a lot of people expect that we don't have a voice and that isn't valid. And a lot of people try to discount our opinions, but we know a lot more about what's going on than a lot of people older than us, thanks to things like social media and the internet. And we have a lot of access to like different causes and stuff. And so I think that if anything, we're going to be the generation that's able to make a change.
7: I think when the youth come together, amazing things can happen, and I think that sometimes we're portrayed as not doing enough or not doing certain things, but I think that a lot of people in the community like us do a lot of amazing things, and that needs to be out and talked about.
11: On what Serena said, I feel like the youth were not heard enough because of people being ignorant to our opinions and feeling that we don't know anything, and they're ignorant to the fact that they can learn something new from everybody, not just people that are older than them.
10: In Nepal, like, Nepal is a poor country, so I'm a refugee, so in Nepal, like, the schools are made of like bamboos and stuff, so it's not as like good as here. So they're like, there's no food there, like, I mean, like, we have to come home and like eat. And the English there is really bad, so we have like two or three subjects, like math, English, and Nepali. When I came to the United States, like, it totally changed, like, and we have like a lot of facilities here, like books and lunches and like good teachers.
11: I go to Central Catholic, and what I like about it is the fact that it's very diverse. We have people coming from the North Side, Penn Hills, in even countries in Asia. And I feel like it's a good community with lots of diversity.
5: I attend CAPA, which is a creative and performing arts school, and I major in literary arts there, so I get to write for 3 hours a day. And it's good to be surrounded by such positivity. And it's also a really inclusive environment. Like, we have a really active Black student union and feminist student union, so everyone's like socially aware.
6: I go to Trinity Christian School, and I enjoy the family aspect because it's a really tight-knit school. It's a small school, and I enjoy the chapel. We have it's not a chapel exactly. We have different speakers come in. They talk about different issues that go on in the world. Former police officer came in and talked to us, or a pastor that struggled with his self-identification, and we have a pretty decent way to express ourselves, and I feel that I still need to learn more. It's my second year going there, so.
7: So I go to Ellis, and Ellis has a great sense of community there. Everyone knows each other, and something that I really like is the teachers really care about the students in a really unique way. They go out of their way for them, and they know them very well. And I think Ellis has a lot of opportunities, and Ellis girls really lead, and I think that's something really special.
8: I, as well, will be attending Kappa for ninth grade. I don't know much about Kappa at the moment, but I know that it's a very good school and that there's a lot of opportunities there, and writing is my passion in that I feel I'll do good there.
9: Well, I'm attending City High, and the school's based off a business school where they're trying to push you into the business world because it's located in downtown where all the business jobs are. And one thing I really like about it is the connection that the teachers build between the students, because we have the same teachers for all 4 years.
10: I go to Baldwin High School. It's my first year. And the things that I like about Baldwin High School is like how, like, you know, they give us like chance, like immigrants and other stuff, like all the school does. But like, it's really diverse, and like, there's a lot of people from different countries.
8: I wanted to bring up the topic of world violence and what's going on and what youth could do about it. I feel like there's more accounts of terrorist attacks in different countries, and it's getting to the point where people are worried, but are youth worried? What can youth do to help the adults in the situation? What should happen?
5: I think that recently there's been a lot of fear-mongering around the topic, and I think that youth are worried, but I think we're also extremely scared for our future, because what's happening now will impact how the rest of our lives go. And what I think that youth could do about it is start a discussion like we're doing right now, using media as a form to like get our voices out there and make adults like force them to listen to us and that we have a say in this.
7: At Ellis, there's a club that's going to be starting. It's about how we can create peace in the world and talking about the issues. And it's not just for students. There's been some teachers who are going to get involved, too, and talking about how we can help, just as you mentioned. So I think I agree with Serena. It's just kind of like talking about it and getting the issue out there, because I feel like youth don't talk about it enough. And I think, you know, writing about it's another great tool, just how we can get it out there in the community to talk about it.
6: 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We talked about our schools, opinions on youth's impacts on world violence, and hopes for our future as youth reporters. I'm Catrice.
5: I'm Serena.
11: I'm Damari.
9: I'm Alexis.
10: I'm Ajit.
8: I'm Aaliyah.
7: I'm Ashley.
8: Catch the future. See ya.
11: Peace.
3: Bye.
7: Bye. The Fountain of Youth Philanthropy.
12: Pursuing a brighter future for Westmoreland County.
7: Do you know what a community college is?
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7: Cheaper.
15: At the end of the day, it's not about where you go to school, it's about what you make that experience.
16: Those were words from residents of Westmoreland County.
7: A community college is typically a non-residential two-year public institution, providing education to residents of a certain area.
16: But why isn't community college as respected among incoming students? Despite the near salary average between graduates of two-year and four-year programs, community colleges are often overlooked in favor of traditional four-year university degrees.
7: This is Sydney Damon.
16: And this is Emma Jones.
7: Reporting on the stigma surrounding community college.
16: Some people believe that community college is a lower quality education.
7: That community college is a last resort for people who couldn't get into a traditional school.
16: That community college does not have the student activities of a four-year university.
7: And that graduates will not be prepared for the real world.
17: A lot of people and a lot of kids around always look down on community colleges, but my community college, I feel like, gave me all the experiences that I will be able to use at a university.
16: That's Emmanuel Lebby, a recent grad of Westmoreland County Community College, or WCCC.
7: Born during the Sierra Leone Civil War, he was raised by family members before moving to Greensburg.
16: With the help of Adelphi, a service provider for at-risk youth, he was able to find success at the college despite his struggles.
17: I don't want students to miss out on that opportunity just to believe the stigma that goes on about community college. And I feel like 3Cs is above that stigma. It really does offer an amazing, amazing chance when it comes to education.
7: Whether moving on to additional classes in a four-year program or hitting the job market after studying, community college provides value to all students.
17: The teachers that I got were teachers that actually cared. They actually wanted to see kids educated and happy while doing it.
16: Perhaps Lebby's experiences are due to smaller class sizes, which is typical of a community college as opposed to a four-year university.
7: Smaller class sizes mean more individualized attention, which means stronger relationships between students and faculty.
16: These relationships underscore the essence of fellowship within the local two-year degree model. The strength of community college lies in the name, community.
7: What continues to drive the stigma of community college is the lack of understanding for the services it provides. Dr. Sydney Beeler, Vice President of Enrollment at WCCC, outlines the ways motivated students can find involvement equal to four-year universities.
15: We need to look at the community college as post-secondary education. Our teaching's outstanding. Our hands-on applications are amazing. If students want, meaning there has to be self-motivation there and there has to be an internal drive there, they can be involved in every activity, athletics, get internships, work on campus, and create a vibrant community for themselves.
16: Dr. Tuse Stanley, president of WCCC, follows Bueller's statement that the community college is full of opportunity, that the price point of the college does not reflect the academic standing of the institution.
7: Webster defines value as relative worth, utility, or importance. And this is exactly how Dr. Stanley defines community college.
18: Expense and quality are not related when it comes to higher ed. Education at Westmoreland is some of the finest I've seen around the nation.
16: Yet, how can this truly be measured? To put it simply, the success of a college graduate is measured by employability.
7: Four-year colleges are geared towards research, whereas two-year colleges target employment readiness as their primary goal. That means quicker entry into the workforce and avoidance of excess student debt.
16: Dr. Lynn Pascarella chose the community college route.
7: She graduated from Quinebaug Valley Community College before earning degrees at Mount Holyoke College and Brown University.
16: She now serves as the president of the Association of American Colleges and Universities in Washington, D.C.
19: They provide an opportunity for excellent education and very often make visible the connection between curriculum and career.
16: Pascarella continues by discussing that, at a national level, community colleges are capable of providing the foundation for all students.
19: Community colleges provide a diversity of perspective in terms of the differences of the ages of people, the experience and expertise that they bring in, and the richness of the framework that they can provide.
16: College is a huge step in the lives of countless students, and the stigma surrounding community college does nothing but limit potential. For Levy, community college connected him with great opportunities that he will take with him as he transitions into Seton Hill University.
17: Because of 3Cs and because of what they've done for me in setting me up with all these connections, I can better expand that into Seton Hill, give the world what I have inside of me.
16: Community college is a valid and beneficial choice for many, and it should not be overlooked based on preconceived notions. If you're looking to continue your education, don't underestimate the value that is provided by your local community college.
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16: All statements and opinions are those of the speakers and do not necessarily represent those of the Community Foundation.
20: More information on the Youth Philanthropy Internship Program can be found at cfwestmoreland.org.
1: We now are going to talk with Brendan Harris. I'm really glad that he's able to be with us today, especially on Labor Day weekend. Hello. Tell me a bit about yourself.
21: Hi, so my name is Brendan Harris. I'm 18 years old. I'm a senior at Baldwin High School, and I was a member of the Eco Leader Academy at Phipps Conservatory this summer. So I'm very interested in, you know, protecting the environment, environmental activism. It's a great passion of mine.
1: When did you realize that about yourself, that you cared so much about the environment?
21: So I kind of realized it when I was, I wanted to get more involved, right? I felt like I needed to be doing something meaningful, you know, something to really impact the world, something to, you know, really, really help others. And, you know, when I was thinking about the interest I had, I realized how much I enjoyed being outdoors. I realized, I had an interest in gardening. I loved plants, you know, all that stuff. And so I thought that my time and energy would be very well spent, you know, doing environmental activism.
1: And do you remember doing things like this when you were younger at all, like middle school or even younger than that, like thinking about things? It could be anything from litter to clean water or recycling. Did that hit you then too?
21: Yeah, I have memories of going around South Park near where I live, you know, as a young child with my family, picking up litter, you know, hiking, just enjoying all that, you know, the outdoors had to offer. And I think that was kind of what helped spark, you know, my interest.
1: I'm always curious where that begins, and then you take it from there. Tell me about the Eco Leader Academy. I assume you apply to it, and once accepted, there's a whole itinerary for you. What kinds of things did you do?
21: So the Eco Leader Academy was from the end of June to the very first week of August. We met once a week. There was two cohorts, a Wednesday and a Thursday, and we did a lot of educational things. We learned about different environmental issues on a local and global scale. We heard from guest speakers, other activists in this field. We did field work. One of my favorite things we did was we went out to the Panther Hollow Lake and took like samples of macroinvertebrates. Yeah,
1: in the water.
21: Yeah, in the water, and it was a way to kind of gauge how much pollution was in the lake based on how healthy, you know, the amount of macroinvertebrates in the water are indicates.
1: Had you been down there before the project?
21: No, I had not.
1: Isn't that amazing?
21: Yeah, oh yeah.
1: I remember I used to go down there a lot when I was in college. I went to Carnegie Mellon. It was very close by. And it's this whole world that you would never expect to see. This lake that, you know, is deep into Oakland. I don't know what it looks like. It's been a while since I've been there. Is it healthy?
21: It needs a little bit of work. You know, we did some water testing too. We found that there is a bit of pollution in it. There's a lot of algae as well in the water. It, you know, it could use some work.
1: And did you do any cleanup or restoration work, maybe not in the lake, but anywhere around the park at all?
21: Not with the EcoLeader Academy.
1: Okay. So after you took these samples, did you analyze them in the field or did they go back to a lab? And I'm not trying to quiz you. I'm just curious about the process once you would get it.
21: Yeah, so we would take samples of these macroinvertebrates, and then we would try to identify them. That was the activity.
1: Oh, so that's a microscope, maybe, or can you see them with the naked eye?
21: Yes, they can be seen with the naked eye. They're pretty large, but the data we collected was actually sent off to somebody at the Parks Department because of a recent water main break that had dumped a lot of wastewater into the lake, and so they were, you know, going to use our data to analyze the health of the water.
1: What a great feeling to know that you actually had some impact, as you were saying before. It's part of a big chain. I mean, you might not, even as an adult working full time in a position, it's hard to solve something entirely on your own. But that data that you got could be used by somebody to figure out the answer to the problem. Did anything surprise you based on the speeches or lectures that you heard from speakers during the class? Or is there anything you learned that, I guess, just if it didn't surprise you, it's just really stuck as something that you keep thinking about?
21: Yeah, one of the things that was most surprising to me was how recycling in our country is actually more of an issue than a solution. We have a lot of waste plastic and things that people will throw in the recycling that can't be used. And so inevitably it doesn't benefit us at all.
1: That is a brilliant observation because people talk about recycling, but recycling is actually, from my point of view, and it's somewhat informed because I worked as an environmental engineer for a long time, it's a last-ditch solution. It's the very last thing and you would want to do. And I don't know if they still sort of use this as a slogan. It's really reduce, reuse, and then if you can't do any of that, then recycle, and then the worst, I guess, is throw away. Because if we could just reduce the waste from existing in the first place, that's the way to do it. And we don't seem to do as good a job here. I don't know if that came out. I don't want to put words in your mouth, but did they talk about that at all? The idea of trying to generate less waste by just reducing it in the first place?
21: Yeah, we actually had a large group discussion about that where a lot of, you know, my fellow EcoLeader members we presented ideas to each other about what we thought could be done, you know, anywhere from changing the amount of plastic used in products to taxing manufacturers. We had a large discussion about it. It was really informative to, you know, hear the ideas of the other people I was in the group with.
1: Did any of those ideas strike you, things you might remember that you could see implementing?
21: One of the things that we had talked about was the idea of taxing some of the plastics manufacturers or the manufacturers of the products that use those single-use plastics. Just the idea of trying to cut down on it and encourage, you know, businesses to maybe find sustainable packaging.
1: Yeah, to come up with an incentive, as you said, to do that. Early on in the environmental movement, with respect to toxic waste, hazardous waste, it became so expensive to manage it and dispose of it or treat it from cradle to grave that companies kind of figured it out. If we made less of this, it's funny, green always seems to win in both senses of the word. You can get a green planet. Some people need green as in money to make that happen. And avoiding those costs made people create less waste. And something I was always fascinated by, and I'm not sure if you would get into this or not, but would be design for recyclability or designing a product such that it could easily be disassembled and reused. And that doesn't happen very much right now. I'm sure you can think of products you throw away, and it's like, this could easily be reused. Why aren't we doing it?
21: Yeah, I think it would make a huge difference even if, single-use plastics, the most common form of plastics, it ranges from any product you buy in the grocery store, water bottles, detergent containers, food containers, all that. If you could even just use that one more time, to cause it to not just be single-use, that would make a huge difference.
1: Do you think some of the problem is just the public and its desire? You know, we have this passion for, I want something that's brand new, or, I don't want to open this if it's already been opened by somebody else. And then we have this desire for quality, too. It's hard to make perfect products if you're using recycled materials. Is it that mindset at all that needs to change? Do you think are people just not willing to do it, or is it just that they don't understand? I rambled a little bit with that question. I'm not sure if it made sense, but I guess I'm wondering how do you change behavior?
21: I think people just need to have more of an incentive to recycle, honestly, because I think what most people think is when you just throw something in a recycling bin, like, that's the end of the problem. You get rid of it, you no longer have to deal with it, and you've been told that it's helping the environment. But I think what they really need to understand is that that's not the end of it. There's a lot of things that you recycle that can't be recycled. We have a lot of excess recycling, and it's just better to reuse things than to recycle them, like you said. And I think also people need to kind of think of new ways to use the recycled material we have. We need to try to implement, the waste plastic. I mean, I've seen there's products like clothing where they'll use plastic from the recycling, and that sort of thing just needs to be more commonplace.
1: That's a good observation. You went into this program already having a lot of knowledge about the environment, I think. There's this expression, ignorance is bliss. Sometimes, if you don't know all of the details, you can kind of live with it better. But once you know, like if you go to a landfill, you'll never forget it, and suddenly you'll realize just how bad the waste problem is, how much waste we produce. Did anything kind of, I don't want to say like you wish you had unseen it, but do you know what I mean? Did you learn of anything that like impacted you to the point that it caused you to realize this is even worse than I thought?
21: Absolutely. So our program concluded with something called the Youth Garden Summit, which was basically where we worked on projects throughout the entirety of the program. And so these projects were just, personal interests and whatsoever. And the one I chose to do was about environmental injustice, which basically is the idea that, some people don't have equal access to like necessities of life, like, food, water, clean air. And so I wanted to research that in Pittsburgh. I wanted to show that these environmental issues are happening here in Pittsburgh. And so I ended up interviewing two environmental activists from the community of Braddock. And I learned so much about, the struggles that people go through there and the impacts of their proximity to the steel mill. And it really, it really hit me hard just knowing that, like, people in our community have to go through this.
1: Can you explain some of what they told you, or at least the nature of it?
21: Yeah, so one of the one of the things we talked about the most was the idea that environmental injustice is connected with social injustice. So communities that are going to be suffering environmental injustices, in the case of Braddock, it's very bad air pollution and low access to grocery stores. Those problems are more commonly found in majority-minority communities, low-income communities, that sort of thing. And they were just telling me about the experiences they'd had working with people and, you know, what they'd seen, you know, the mindsets that these people have. It was really sad.
0: And that's the first time you'd really been exposed to environmental justice issues, or certainly it had to be transformational to see it firsthand like that. Had you seen issues like that before or been aware of them?
21: Not really, actually, but one of the goals of the Eco Leader Academy was to kind of educate us about environmental justice. And after that, you know, it just became an interest of mine to kind of learn about, you know, what people have to go through, not only globally, you know, because a lot of people know about deforestation or, you know, rising sea levels, but locally too, like in Pittsburgh, you know, we are surrounded by environmental injustice. It's not something people think about.
0: No, and I'm really glad you're sharing it. People don't think about it, and it's a vicious cycle. Economic values can go down because of the environmental condition of the property, or the desire to live there can go down because there is a food desert within the area you're in. There's so many different factors, and even, you know, if you're building a recycling center or, heaven forbid, a incinerator to treat hazardous waste, you know it's not going to be sited in a community that is well off. It's usually going to be put in a community that wound up being stuck with it. So I'm glad you got exposed to it. I'm curious more about you. Have you thought about what you might want to do? This is your senior year, right?
21: Yes.
0: Do you know what you might want to do after graduating?
21: Yeah, I thought, I think I want to be an engineer. That's what I want to major in. I liked environmental engineering. That's kind of the reason why I went into the Eco Leader Academy. You know, I wanted to kind of learn more about the issues that we're facing. But I really like biomedical.
0: Huh.
21: That's something that I've been really interested in lately.
0: Tell me a bit more about that. And there might be some people listening that could use an example of, I could too, of what a biomedical, would this be a sensor or some kind of hardware that helps?
21: Yeah, so what biomedical engineers do is they build machines and devices that, you know, advance human health pretty much. The best example I can give is I took a tour of Duquesne University's biomedical engineering program, and I saw, you know, the research the professors were doing, and the one professor was making a laser to detect cancer cells much quicker than, you know, the already existent technology.
0: What a great thing to get involved with. And, you know, I certainly will recommend environmental engineering. I think there's a lot of directions you can go in. Have you thought of any schools yet? I don't know. When do you need to apply? Probably around Thanksgiving or so?
21: Yeah, application season's anywhere from, you know, right now to around wintertime. So I got to get working, you know.
0: I don't mean to be asking you that. There's got to be a lot of pressure, I guess. I know I felt a lot of pressure when it was time to apply, and I wasn't sure exactly what I wanted to do yet. But fortunately, you know, you can go in a lot of different directions even after you make that kind of decision. Is there anything else you'd like to talk about?
21: I just want to say how great of an experience the Eco Leader Academy was. how much it opened my eyes to, you know, the issues that we, not only as a city community, but as a global community are facing. It put me in contact with so many like-minded people from all kinds of different backgrounds. I met people, friends from, you know, many different schools around the area that I would have never, you know, known if it weren't for the Eco Leader Academy. So it was just such a transformational experience.
0: I'm so glad to hear that. Brendan Harris, senior, class of 2024 at Baldwin Whitehall, and we thank Phipps Conservatory and Botanical Gardens and its Eco Leader Academy for connecting us with Brendan.
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22: I am about to read a paper about Saturn by Stevie Wonder.
23: I interpret Saturn as...
24: I think the song Saturn is about...
22: I think the song Saturn means...
25: This is the way I interpret Saturn.
26: The extraterrestrial being from the song Saturn is telling us that if we don't change our ways, we will tear ourselves apart.
22: I like how he was saying, you guys don't know what's happening in the real world. He was going back to Saturn where there was no drugs and none of that.
25: Beings are happy to leave. They think Earth is a place where everyone is cold and sad. The music also has slight significance to this interview.
27: I think he is going back because he is tired of us. He has warned us many
28: times.
27: Our
28: world is becoming corrupt with killing, violence, pollution, waste, and unfairness.
29: He is warning them about more war and crime and how no one will listen, and he is going back to his homeland where people don't fight.
30: They put everything where they go. It also says that they don't need cars.
31: Like if people stop killing innocent people, the planet will be more peaceful like Saturn.
22: It is a very nice place. People fly and everyone smiles. It is a peaceful place.
32: No war, no fighting, no alcohol, but they do not listen.
33: 205. They don't know why people are dying. They smile. They're happy.
34: I think he means that we don't respect our Earth and we should treat each other
35: with
34: respect.
35: They're creating commotion that hurts people inside, but on the outside, they look tough, bad, and big. But on the inside, they're poor, careless, and hurt.
36: The Earth is dying because of us. Most people in Saturn smile when they walk by another person.
37: It's Saturn where the air is clean, there's like golden roads, and it's basically mankind's dreamland.
38: If the streets are clean, they don't need wars. They don't need cars. They live a very long life.
39: He's going back to where people don't disrespect our Earth and stop killing people.

0: we don't need drugs or alcohol to make us happy in life, and those things will hurt or kill us. You can just be free.
1: Likes when there's no violence and no fighting, so everybody can live and have a peaceful life.
2: Their streets are clean, unlike other streets are dirty. They live longer than
3: he was talking other about
2: places.
3: How they moved to a clean earth. 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
4: We don't steal something from someone else. We come up with our own things. 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
5: people
4: copy.
5: People are trying to warn us and we're not listening to them and we're leaving. Stand with me and don't kill.
6: Many people try to teach humans, but we never learn. 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Innocent people die because of
7: alcohol. He is saying that on Earth people do bad things and it is a bad place, but on Saturn everything is beautiful.

0: Saturn is a place of peace and love, a place of happiness and kindness, a place where people care, a place
1: also killing our plants and sources by our anger and foolish decisions. We need to start making better decisions to preserve our planet.
2: Stevie Wonder is a good man. He writes really deep songs. He said, "Why is everyone so cold?" I think he was saying, "Why is everyone so rude to me?"
3: 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He did not like how people were treating others and the world.
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2: I think that Saturn was about the way we treat the Earth poorly, and we need to change the ways so they are going to Saturn because of the way we treat the Earth.
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9: My name is Sam Bisno. I'm a 11th grader at Obama.

0: some older guy came up to her and he like pulled her aside and he assaulted her. It was really early on in the year that we read that, and it was just kind of important to talk about. And I think that was one of the first real conversations I ever had in my class with my friends, the students, and just how we felt about the whole thing and what kids had like experienced personally, the thoughts they had about that. I wrote this piece and I've edited it a little bit over the years. Started this in 9th, I think I finished it last year. So this is the poem. Rosemary is the girl with eyes that remind you of pools of opal and light. The girl is filled with so much kindness. It was contagious just being around her. The smile so wide and the face so sweet, you couldn't help but smile around her. As she spends her days out and about without seemingly a care in the world, no one even considered that her life was anything less than normal, anything less than perfect. Everyone couldn't be anything less than wrong. Behind closed doors with the curtains drawn, Rosemary was always on guard. Her neighbors loved her. Her teachers adored her. There was no fault anyone could find with her. That was until she came home. Her father was very different. Her father was very different. He didn't care for the constant compliments, the positive attention he received about his daughter. The love she was shot with from their community. All he could focus on were her eyes that were dark and shining, the thickness of her shape, the roundness of her face. Those were the only things she could focus on, the only things he dared to care about. And maybe he cared a little too much. Rosemary, do you sometimes wish that you didn't have to go home? Do you wish that one day soon, you could keep walking forward and not stop? That you would find peace within your family, peace shared with your father, peace with yourself. And that one day you could be free, and even just for a moment, free to fly, free to live, free to be happy, without the constant judging, the constant pressure of someone being so quick to judge because of what lies on the outside, and not the beauty that blooms within. What I truly think you want, and all you ever wanted, is for someone to love you and love you and truly love you, and for no one to say that it was wrong.
1: I feel like Amanda mentioned having this discussion in 9th grade and how it was sort of eye-opening for her, and it was the first time that she had ever had that kind of discussion. To me, I don't think that's too young to be having that kind of discussion at all. We read in the news every day about people far younger than 9th graders being assaulted, being taken advantage of sexually and otherwise. And in order to be able to defend yourself from that sort of thing, I think you have to be armed with the knowledge of what it is, what it looks like, what to do if someone's ever in a situation like that. We can't just sort of turn a blind eye to it because it's something that goes on every single day.
2: So I sort of feel like a lot of these conversations don't happen often enough. I'm taking 9th grade English 2 right now, and we haven't read that book yet. But what we are reading is The Catcher in the Rye. And so one of the themes that is most explored in that book is protecting innocence. So we've sort of had a couple discussions about at what point does having information about the world around you triumph over innocence? Like, at what point should you stop being shielded? And I think that's a really interesting question that doesn't really have a single answer. But I think that a lot of the time, the best thing to do is to sort of treat young children with the respect that they deserve, and also understand that there are certain things that they won't be able to understand until they're older. So I think sort of introducing some elements that are sort of veiled in some way, like it's some sort of like fable or something like that, is probably the best way to go about doing that.
3: I think a former speaker, Sam, kind of touched on this, that if you're old enough to read the news and understand what's going on, then you should be at the age where you're ready to have that discussion. I think that discussion on like how we treat women and how we, us as a society, have failed in the past to treat women fairly, I think that's a discussion that has to happen when students start entering 6th, 7th, 8th grade, when their actions matter. And they have to realize that what they do then can carry with them for the rest of their maybe educational career and going into their professional career. So I think that's a conversation we have to have young.
0: It goes beyond just conversations about how we've treated women. I think it also goes into conversations about men and about boys who have been assaulted by men and women, adults older than them, and how it's not taken as seriously in the community, in any community, because there's just a stigma around boys and like, oh, you have to be men, you have to be stronger. And then you have this thing surrounding girls and how sometimes we complain too much or we take things too seriously. And I just think there's just this constant disconnect between what actually happens to young kids and what people view as assault and what people view as wrong. And it just goes just so far beyond that.
2: And I think that sort of stems from, like, these caricatures.

0: stereotypes of what men are and what women are.
1: Yeah.
0: Because you see these stereotypes that, like, oh, men always have to be strong and they always have to be the protector and blah, blah, blah, blah. And women always have to be working at home and they always have to be, like, the helper and they always have to be quiet and nice and everything. And neither of those are good things to be at all. Like, you can't be completely submissive to everything, mm-hmm. but at the same time, you can't completely dominate every situation you're in. You have to sort of find a balance.
2: I just think the further we get in society, kids have phones now. Little kids have phones, and they have access to so much more information than we did at our age. And even then, thinking about, like, what we knew when we were 12, 11, 13 is probably a lot more than kids did 10 years before that. So I think we just have to keep young people as informed and educated as possible, because regardless of whether or not we want them to or whether or not they deserve it, a lot of them are going to be opened up to a lot of things early on in their life that they shouldn't be. And it's important that they know how to react and how to deal and where to go if they need help more than anything. And I think innocence should be valued. And I think, you know, kids deserve to be kids, but I also think kids deserve to be safe. There's a lot of stuff that goes unreported, and there's stuff you see in the hallways. And again, I think a lot of the younger kids don't know what's defined as, like, harassment and assault. So when it happens to them, like, they laugh it off. So I think, again, another part of it is educating your kids young. So I do think there could be a larger conversation about it. And I do think some of it does start with literature, because you read every day. And that's something that's constantly going to be, like, involved in your life. Whether or not you're in school or you decide to go to college, you know, reading is everything. Reading is everywhere.
3: I think literature is helpful as a means to, like, expose people to sort of broad themes. But a lot of times it's the examples we see in literature, whether it's in The House on Mango Street or it's in Catcher in the Rye, they're much more overt examples. And they're much more defined as sexual assault, sexual harassment. And it's far away. It's not something that people can necessarily relate to in their everyday lives. These are, like, most times fictional stories. But this kind of stuff goes on in the hallways every single day, like Amanda was saying. And there needs to be, like, a clear, no, like, that constitutes sexual harassment the same mm-hmm. way anything else that you're reading about constitutes sexual harassment. And also, I think there's sort of a stigma about reporting it, to be honest. I think you're kind of seen as, like, a narc, or, like, you're not, mm-hmm. you know, with it if you...
2: Or it wasn't that serious.
3: Or wasn't that serious, yeah. Why are you taking it so seriously? If you report something, you know, whatever, you get touched in the hallway, whatever, you report that and it's like, no, like, you were just sexually harassed. Mm-hmm. Go report that. There's nothing wrong with reporting that. So it's helpful to tie in literature to what goes on every day. So my name's Sam Bisno again. I'm the editor-in-chief of the Obama Eagle, and I'm a junior at Obama. Right now, I'm going to read a piece, an excerpt from a piece that I wrote in December of 2018 about my experiences volunteering or interning for a political candidate, a state Senate candidate by the name of Lindsey Williams. So I'll just read a little bit about it, and then we'll open it up to a discussion. I've always considered myself political. I keep up with current events. I attend the occasional rally. I'm a member of Youth in Government, the whole nine yards. And perhaps no tradition is more time-honored when it comes to being politically engaged than anxiously watching election night results roll in. Usually, you're with a crowd of like-minded individuals. There's the designated 538 monitor, the self-proclaimed expert on the persuasion universe, and the disillusionment of the working class, the vacillating seer declaring righteous triumph and abject defeat with each tick in the percentages. You're all biting your collective nails, pacing with more vigor as the night drags on. Given its implications, it's hard not to romanticize this fateful Tuesday in November, to construe it as the defining hour of a candidacy, more than the culmination of months of hard-fought campaigning, but rather the only moment of true consequence in a seemingly endless election season. And then I go on to talk about how that wasn't really my experience, because I volunteered for a down-ballot state Senate candidate who only ended up winning by around 500 votes in a district of more than 200,000 people. And so for me, I felt my efforts really pay off. It wasn't just one night. There was no predetermined result, as the case is with so many elections. And so I felt really gratified. I felt like my work had really paid off. So I want to sort of pose a question to you guys, like, how important is it for us kids who can't vote yet to be involved in the political process?
0: Well, I think that it's hugely important because, so as someone who is My name is Dylan Shapiro. I'm a freshman at Obama, so I'm 2 years younger than everyone else here. So at times it feels like I'm almost farther away from the political process. But I think that what kids should do is make it so that they – because there are still plenty of things that you can do without voting. You can do like what Sam does – like what Sam did was talking about doing, volunteering for political candidates. You can donate money to certain campaigns. Not all campaigns will let you do it if you're under 18. But certain campaigns will. So there are all sorts of different things that you can do. But I think that a lot of times kids think, oh, I'm not 18 yet. I can't vote, so I can't do anything. I might as well just wait till I'm 18. And so I think that we need to have more active kids in politics because, like, a lot of things, like education policy doesn't really affect adults at all. Yet they have all of the say in it. So I think that's a big issue where the voices of kids need to be heard.
2: I think, my name is Amanda Jones. I go to Obama and I'm in 11th grade. I think just thinking about, like, we have this, like, segment. It's like this you turn 18, it's like this defining year. It's just this defining moment of, like, adulthood and, like, everything you do, like, starts to matter and, like, you can vote and there's you can vote and what, you can buy a house, you can smoke, you can buy cigarettes and there's some, like, they present, like, 18, there's so many things that you can do when you turn 18, but I think that doesn't mean what you do leading up to that isn't important. So you're, like, a lot of us, what, we're 16 now. Isaac, are you 17?
1: Yeah, I'm 17.
2: And so like, Isaac's 17, but me and Sam, we're 16, Dylan, you're 14. And it's okay. But that's how I felt when I was in ninth grade, too. I mean, I was friends with some of the seniors and the juniors, and they were talking about, oh, I'm 17, I'm going to be able to vote next year. I'm 18, I can vote, I can do this, I can do that. And it did, like, thinking about, like, what you do leading up to it, it's just as important. It's important for you to be involved and for you to know what's going on in the world because you are going to turn 18 and you have to be able to make informed decisions on who you're going to vote for or what you're going to do if or if not you want to buy cigarettes or what type of house you want to buy. You know, you need to know, you know, what's out there, what's in the world, what you should be educated about because you are going to be 18 soon. Like, all these decisions, like this life-defining moment that people have been talking about your entire life, it's going to be there soon. So you want to know what you're doing. You know, you don't want to vote for the wrong person, buy the wrong pack of cigarettes, buy the wrong house.
1: I think any pack of cigarettes is the wrong pack of cigarettes.
2: What was the point, I said?
1: Yeah, I think leading off of what everybody else said, just like getting involved, I think the best ways to get involved are go volunteer, knocking doors. It's a lot of work. Sometimes you'll end up in the middle of nowhere knocking doors. But like that's like going to people's houses, leaving the flyers, going up to their doors, talking about your candidate and the issues they stand for. That's like one of the best ways to like make a mark on them and influence the process.
3: I think also though, like it's important to note, like I think that's sort of the typical image of a political volunteer. But I think I knocked on like 2,000 doors-ish and I maybe got 20% of the doors I knocked on, something like that. Like it's – there are other ways to get involved that don't involve you doing all of that, don't involve you, you know, going out to Cheswick or Ross or wherever it is. You can just, you know, spreading the issue with the people that you talk with normally – can be as effective as reaching a fraction of the people that you knock on the doors of. You know, there's the traditional political volunteer, and then I think there's sort of the modern political volunteer. And with every election cycle, it's more and more ingrained in social media. It's more and more word of mouth. There's more and more non-establishment candidates running that really benefit from people just kind of spreading the word. So I think it's important to be involved in any way.
2: I have a question for you, Sam. So like yeah. you said you felt like really involved in this campaign yourself. Like how big of a role do you think social media played in this campaign?
3: So like social media was massive. So
2: yeah.
3: Just a little bit about Lindsay. So she was a liberal candidate running with a pretty liberal platform up against a very conservative candidate. Neither one of them was the incumbent because her opponent had defeated Randy Valakovich in the primary. Mm. And her opponent began running not only a social media campaign but also a mailing campaign and just like a flyer campaign saying that she was a socialist without any reasoning to say that. I mean, claiming that she was a member of the Democratic Socialists of America, which wasn't true. She lost their endorsement, yada, yada, yada. But like, I mean, I hate to say fake news, but it's so easy to just spread lies nowadays. And I would go up to people as I was knocking on their doors and be like, oh, I've heard of her. She's the socialist, right? And then I'd have to tell them why she's not a socialist. Mm. And it's like, it's just so easy to just spread information, whether it's detrimental or whether it has a positive effect.
0: Yeah. I did some political volunteering too, where I was one of the campaigns that I volunteered for a bunch of people. It wasn't like one person like Sam did. But one of the groups that I campaigned for was Our Kids, Our Commitment, which was the group that was sort of behind the ballot measure, which was – I think there were a couple other ones that weren't particularly controversial. But – and I sort of felt like it shouldn't have been that controversial. Basically what it would have done was – like slightly raised housing property taxes, and then it would have gone into a fund to pay for like school lunches and after school programs for kids and stuff like that. Like that doesn't seem that outside the box to me, but there was all sorts of like faulty information floating around that, you know, like this money was actually going into a slush fund and then like Peduto and then all the Democratic career politicians were just going to take out of it and then use it to fund vacations to the Bahamas and whatnot. And of course, like none of that's true. I had all these little leaflets that had the exact wording of the legislation and it was like very much written so that that couldn't happen, so that the funds would have to be used for this purpose and this purpose only. But that ballot measure didn't pass, sadly. And I think that the reason that it didn't pass was because of that misinformation. Because a lot of – like it was a bipartisan measure. Like there were people on both sides of the aisle who were supporting it. It's just that there was all this negative press out there and so it didn't pass because of that.
4: Yeah. I want to throw a question out there. So you guys, even if another way might be like discussions with your parents who can vote, can you guys – do you, I guess a couple questions, do you talk to your parents about political issues? Is there anything that you disagree with your parents on? Do you engage in debates or do you find that your views are aligned with theirs more so? Where are the discrepancies, if there are any?
3: I mean, I think this is probably the case for most kids is that their views tend to align with their parents. That's not to say that I'd never disagree with my parents' political views and we have debates about it, which I enjoy, but I think that like – I think like a, in terms of a kid's role in, you know, quote unquote, the political process when it comes to their parents, voter turnout is never where it should be. Yeah. I mean never. Like I mean, it should be 100%. It doesn't get close ever. And so it could be as simple as saying to your parents, hey, did you vote today? You know, it's right around the corner. You can just walk down and, you know, check the box. You know, it's your right and your sort of privilege as an American citizen to do that. It can be something as simple as that, but just encouraging people to exercise their right to vote is such an important thing to do.
0: Yeah, in terms of talking to my parents about politics, I talk to my mom mostly because she is a political scientist at Pitt, so like it's her job to know a lot about these things. But so a lot of times what we end up talking about is most of the time our views align pretty closely, but there are a couple things that I'm sort of more friendly to that she isn't. So we would both probably describe ourselves as liberals, but I think I'm a bit more liberal than she is. So like I think the ideal healthcare system is a Medicare for all system, but I also think that it's very unlikely that any system like that would pass, and so it's kind of a waste of time to try. And she's more thinking that, like, something similar to, like, a more refined version of Obamacare would be better and stuff like that. So, like, very small policy differences. But for the most part, I just sort of learn about what I can from her because she knows a lot about sort of what makes candidates run and why, and a lot about why people's brains work the way they do and how that affects their political beliefs. So a lot of that is really interesting. So we talk more about that than the issues a lot of the time.
2: I actually do agree with both Sam and Dylan. I think what your parents believe, sometimes that kind of builds the basis of what you can begin to define as like your political like alignment, like if you're Democratic or Republican. I think I'm a little bit more liberal than both my parents. They're both pretty like Democratic. I don't want to say they're like a little bit more conservative than me, but they are. But I think that also just comes with age and how they grew up. A lot more kids are more, I think, in our generation at least, and what I see in my school, a lot more kids are like more liberal with their parents. They're sometimes a little bit more involved.
4: Can you think of an example of what you're talking about between you and your parents?
2: With my parents?
4: Yeah.
2: I don't want to really start something, but both my parents are they're Democratic, and so am I. And in terms of something like abortion, and how I would say I would support that it's a woman's choice. And I think if it came down to legislation and voting for it, my parents would vote for it. But it would be a big problem for them inside morally to do it. So they would do it because they believe that it is a woman's choice, but it would be a lot harder for them to go out and to vote yes on a bill like that than it would be for me. I think that's like the best example I can give. Like, they know, I think they just have like this idea in their head of what's like right and wrong. And I think for a lot of kids, the younger we get, there's a lot more gray area in between. And like, and it's not just so black and white in between what's wrong and what isn't.
1: I would say that I'm definitely probably more liberal than my parents. My dad's probably a bigger friend of Bill Clinton than I am. We had an interesting discussion about him the other day. But, like, I think there are some issues that definitely I swing more liberal on. Like, my parents are definitely less for, like, an increase in property tax and stuff like that because they're the ones that actually pay it. So, like, it's a little bit, like, harder to understand when you're not actually paying the taxes towards that stuff. And I think that's, like, some, like, of where our differences come, that maybe as we get older we'll become a little bit more fiscally conservative, less interested in, like, our taxes being raised from – 43% to 60 to stuff like that. Like, we might be less friendly to that, and I think that's kind of where we see the differences. But I think overall, kids are very similar to their parents and their views.
3: I think, like, one sort of interesting lens into it, or maybe an exception to the rule that we've kind of established, is, like, religion. It's not an explicitly political thing, but it often is. I mean, I think fewer and fewer kids subscribe to the religion that their parents do. I think it's sort of like kids are becoming much more independent in terms of their religious views than they once were. So I think it's just sort of like an interesting little like microcosm of this dynamic.
2: I don't know. That's true.
0: Also, in terms of religion, I think kids are sort of moving towards being a lot more secular than their parents, for the most part. There are definitely exceptions to that rule. Mm-hmm. But, like, I know plenty of people who sort of go to church with their parents because that's what their parents tell them to do. But they just sort of tolerate it. They don't really subscribe to any of the beliefs or really feel that deeply about it, like the way that that their parents and certain other religious people do. And I don't know that that's necessarily a bad thing. Like, I think religion has definitely had a huge impact on our society. But I think that sort of looking at it as the lens of it's sort of this generation being different than their parents, I think that's sort of more positive, is the sort of individuality instead of creating, like, one type of person for the rest of the time that the universe exists.
2: I mean, in terms of just us, like our cohort, 2002, 2001, 2000, graduating, we're going to be like technically like the first cohort of Gen X. Gen Z. So I think it's really interesting when you go online and you read about what, like, they describe as some of, like, the fundamental differences between millennials and, like, members of Gen Z, or, like, Gen X's baby boomers, and then again, like, Gen Z. I think what, like, the generation you are, like, some of the, like, that does define you in terms of how you grew up and the things you believe in. Because the way we grew up and the way we're growing up now, it's probably nowhere near the same than how you grow up. And not to put that out there, but we grew up with technology. It's kind of crazy to say. We grew up with it. I mean, I remember when my dad got his first iPad. You remember when, like, the YouTube app was like the TV? And it wasn't like the play button. Like, we grew up seeing that. And I mean, my little sister's generation, when she's growing up, that's all they know. You know, all they know is technology. So I think you just growing up with it, we grew up with a lot more information. We probably know a lot more about the world than someone did 20 years ago. And because of that, the things we do and like how we view the world is different because we have probably access to so much more information. And that's probably a lot more definitive in how we align ourselves politically too.
1: Yeah, I would say like access to information is probably a big factor in why we why we stop going to church as much, because like, one, we might say we have better things to do. Like, it's like as simple as that. Like, our parents say, okay, let's go to church. But if they're not too harsh on you, then you're going to say, no, I want to sit here and look at my phone. Or no, I want to do this. Or maybe you're going out to hang out with friends. But like, this access to like do whatever you want, even from like your couch, I think is.
4: Everybody go around and say the Obama Eagle podcast. Ready?
2: The Obama Eagle podcast.
1: The Obama Eagle podcast.
3: The Obama Eagle podcast.
0: The Obama Eagle podcast.
4: All right. And now, just, I know you already did it, but just so I have a nice one, just in case, name, age, and school one more time.
2: Hey, my name is Amanda Jones. I go to Obama, and I'm 16 years old.
1: My name is Isaac Degenholtz. I go to Obama, and I'm 17 years old.
3: I'm Sam Bisno. I go to Obama, and I am 16 years old.
0: I'm Dylan Shapiro. I go to Obama, and I'm 14 years old.
5: Hola, me llamo Caitlin Johnson, y yo soy un estudiante. I would like to talk to you today about the importance of foreign language education. As a 17-year-old high school student, my Spanish speaking isn't perfect by any means, but it still puts me above the national average for language learning in the United States. According to the Pew Research Center, in 2017, only 20% of U.S. students were learning a foreign language, well below Europe's median language learning percentage of 92% back in 2016. The fact that, as I put on my job applications, I am conversationally fluent in Spanish gives me an advantage that many other students in the U.S. don't have. Not only do my language skills make me more marketable to jobs, colleges, and internships, but they also make me more interconnected in this increasingly globalized world. My Spanish skills have allowed me to communicate with others that I would not have been able to otherwise. During a recent trip to San Antonio, Texas, I was able to converse with locals, vendors, and shop owners in Spanish, allowing me to better appreciate the environment and culture I was visiting. Beyond that, seeing the smiles on their faces when I used simple phrases like por favor and muchas gracias made the trip that much more enjoyable. Giving students the option to learn a foreign language early on in their education creates a better foundation for the life skills they will need later in life, such as improving memory, sharpening the ability to multitask, boosting creativity, and most importantly, creating the globalized view of the world that helps us to appreciate the cultures of others. With a commentary for Youth Express, this is Caitlin Johnson.
6: Welcome to Wake Up with the Girls on Youth Express, recorded live from SLB Radio's Youth Media Center on Pittsburgh's historic North Side. This is Kaya Gray. Joining me are Kamaya Morris, Shayna Oliver, and Danara Chisholm.
7: Today, we will be discussing our careers and life goals. So, Kaya, what do you want to be when you grow up?
6: Well, when I grow up, I would like to be a family lawyer, focusing more on the children aspect of it.
8: So, what inspires you?
6: I inspire myself. I've always inspired myself. I've always known what I wanted to do when I was older.
9: Have you ever been through an experience that made you want to choose your career path?
6: A personal experience that not many people know about is that my parents almost went through a divorce. So I was like one of those children in the courtroom and seeing how it was, where like nobody really asked me what I wanted to do. It was mainly just about my parents and not me. So I would like to be an advocate for kids, especially kids. People of color.
8: Did that experience help you? do you want to have an impact on other kids' life?
6: Of course, I would always want to have an impact on other kids' life. And I feel like that situation, they helped me know, like, since I've always known what I wanted to do, being through it actually made me be like, yeah, I would want somebody to be here for me, how I want to be here for other people. Yeah. Next, Kamaya Morris. What would you like to be when you're older?
7: Well, in the future, I want to be a dermatologist. I want to become a dermatologist because generally I feel like the field is very interesting to me. And also just getting a way to help others, being a doctor, because I always wanted to be a doctor, but I wanted to help others in a certain way. So I've decided like a dermatologist would be a good way.
9: What led you to that goal or hope?
7: Personally, I feel like what led me to this decision or like goal is the fact that I have eczema myself, which is one of the skin conditions that dermatologists do deal with. I feel like I want to be able to help other people because I do go through that experience myself. And I could say that it is hard and sometimes it can be rough because you don't know like how to treat it all the time. And it is frustrating because I always like kind of feel like I want something better, like I wish I didn't have it. But I want to be there for patients that do have it to tell them they can get through this and that it's not as bad when you don't think about it.
8: So what impact do you want to have on other people?
7: I just want to have an impact, basically just being able to help other people in a way that many people can't.
9: Next, Shayna Oliver. What I want to be when I grow up is I want to be a criminal justice lawyer.
6: Is there a reason that you want to be a criminal justice lawyer?
9: Not necessarily. I feel like I just want to help people who are innocent get justice.
7: Did anyone or anything inspire you?
9: There was this TV show. I don't know. It was something with Central Park. I forgot. They were accused of something that they didn't do. So I feel like if you aren't accused of something that you didn't do, I feel like you shouldn't serve the time. So I want to help people who are accused of something they didn't do get justice.
10: Daenerys.
8: I want to be an OBGYN. For those who don't know what that is, that's people who work with women during pregnancy, childbirth, etc.
6: Is there a reason that you like want to be an OBGYN?
8: I recently just found out that I wanted to be an OBG. When I was younger, I wanted to be a doctor because people in my family, of course, come from the medical field. I don't know, my aunt just one day told me, you should be this, and I was like, I'll look into it, and it was what I wanted to do.
7: Did anyone or anything inspire you?
8: To be in the medical field, my grandma did. She was a nurse. She was the one who took care of me, so I could see that loving side from her. So I wanted to be like, oh, I want to be like this. I want to help other people. Like, she helped me and other people at the hospital, so that was my main reason.
6: Is there any other facts about, like, being an OBGYN or, like, why you want to be it?
8: I want to be it because of impact. The OBGYN field is male-dominated, specifically white males. When you look into it, 9 out of 10 times, if you're giving birth, a white male will help you with that. And I feel as if that would be uncomfortable in some situations. And also looking into people of color, women do get seen as less than others. Like, a white woman would be fully attended to just because she's white. She feels more pain. But a black woman or an Asian or a Hispanic, if she wanted to be attended to, saying, I have pain, not many doctors would be like, oh, okay, we'll look into that clearly. I've seen many shows where they don't look into it, so women end up dying, especially women of color. Just wanted to help people who are like me specifically and impact women's health and their life during pregnancy.
7: So following off of what Daenerys said, I feel like I agree with that part, the white male and white female type of vibe, because I feel like as a patient myself for dermatology, I feel like the field is predominantly white doctors. And I feel like, personally, they don't understand the same level. Like, they did take the same classes. They did get all the credits to become a dermatologist. But I feel like it would be different if a black dermatologist showed up and they had more of a comfort level and a more understanding of black skin.
8: I can get what you're saying because you kind of have the same background. You can relate to this person. And I feel like most of us want that impact on people of color and women, since we're all women here.
6: And I would also like to add, it's not just about people of color, because when I go into, like, being a lawyer and everything, I would like to help everyone. It's just, since I'm black, I know how it feels to be black and be in the system. Well, not be in the system, but, like, go through the system a little bit. So it's like, I would be able to relate more and help you out more because I know what you're going through. That's just what we mainly focus on because we're people of color.
10: So that concludes this episode of Wake Up With The Girls on Youth Express, recorded live from SLB Radio's Youth Media Center. Special thanks to Gabriella, Justin, Katie, Esther, and all those who love apples.
11: My name is David, and I'm 18.
12: My name is Aldo, I'm 17.
13: My name is Chris, and I'm 17, and I go to Bashir. I believe that social media is a bad thing. Well, not a bad thing if you just don't take it too serious.
12: I think it could be a good thing or a bad thing, depending how you use it. Like he said, like nowadays, a lot of kids, you have a conversation, they have a 30-second space between the conversation, and they check their phone real quick. They either go on Instagram, Snapchat, or Pinterest or something. If that keeps going on, eventually, whenever you have a face-to-face conversation, instead of having that, you're going to be right next to the person, and you're going to be texting each other whenever you can talk, and you don't need a phone.
11: For me, it's fine, because I'd be on Facebook, texting my friends, and know where they are and how their feelings. Like, people from Tanzania, Jamaica, like, different cities.
12: The good thing is, for like long-distance relationships, your parents, your family, your friends, whenever you can't see each other face-to-face, you got iPhones, they have FaceTime, or Androids, the Hangout apps, or Skype, something like that. So I think it just depends how you use it.
13: You could get addicted to it. It's just like me, I used to check the Facebook when I was like 14, 15 years old. I used to check it like all the time, like, somebody talked to me or a like or whatever. It's something that just became part of my routine, like daily basis. And I realized that I had that problem and I couldn't let an application basically control my life. So I just grabbed my phone and erased it.
11: If we take a look right now, 2015, 2014, this kind of couple of years, so much things have changed, and kids are getting more interesting. Like Facebook right now, like too much drama. Kids are getting in trouble for not doing their homework. They just stand there using their phones, all this kind of stuff. So, and even the parents, they get mad sometimes. So, and some kids, they get phone like take away because of that.
12: Well, the good thing about social media is that, like in China recently, teenagers, kids, and some adults are not allowed to use the internet. So they're shut out of the internet, no social media, no nothing. People have been protesting and they want freedom of speech. What social media gives you is freedom of speech. It gives you a way to express yourself in different ways.
11: Just like Facebook, though, it's cool. Then you get more information and you know what's going on. And like know the person's life, how she's doing or how he's doing by using Facebook.
13: Like Aldo said, it's a good thing because it keeps us updated on what's happening, and like David said, it's good because we could talk to far away friends. But for me, still, like Facebook and that type of thing, it's still bad because you're not being antisocial or none of that, because that's the extreme opposite. You're just not being physically active. We could have technology and social media and all of that, but at the same time, we need to keep active. Bottom line, technology and social media is good, but you just gotta keep it under control, not him control you.
14: My name is Langston, and I go to the Pittsburgh Urban Christian School located in Wilkinsburg, and I am 11 years old. I like colors because you're using other colors to create other colors. I don't really think it's my own color, but it's like this different shade of purple I've never seen before. I think the nose is the hardest part to draw, because with a piece of paper that just lays down and your nose kind of goes up and down.
15: My name is Alex and I live on the south side, and I go to Phillips Elementary, and I painted basil. And basil is a sweet one. We had to dig in the dirt. And next, we had to put a hole, and then we separated it, and then put it in again. The herbs can grow, it's sun and rain, and then they start growing. And then you have to put the herbs separated so they don't get crowded. I think it's important to give the flavor to your parents.
16: We're getting ready to have a trio perform today, and it's always a pleasure for us to work with the Pittsburgh Concert Society, and we have with us today Chris, who you'll meet shortly. He's from North Allegheny High School. He's a cellist that was honored by the Pittsburgh Concert Society. He'll do two solos today. We'll talk with him in between those two selections. And then with him today, also Joey Camella and Cameron Shepner, who are two fellow students. They are going to play as a trio after Chris's solos. So let's begin first. Here is Chris Fedor. He's from North Allegheny High School.

0: Beautifully done, Chris. And before we go any further, you've been here before, have you not?
1: Yes, I have. A couple times.
0: So I now am remembering it's Fedor, not Fedor. Am I right?
2: Actually, it's Fedor.
0: Oh, I had at least three opportunities and I got it because I was posting a picture of you on our Facebook page. If you want to see what Chris looks like, you can go there. And as I posted it, I have a couple friends whose last names are identical to yours, so they're pronounced differently.
1: Oh, wow.
0: And that's what reminded me of that. So it's Fedor.
2: Yes, okay. That's right. Yeah.
0: Excellent. Well, tell me a little bit about yourself.
1: I'm almost 17 years old, 16 still. Go to North Allegheny, as you said, senior high school, junior there. I've been playing cello since I was in about sixth grade, but I've been playing piano since I was 4 years old, so music has always kind of been a part of my life.
0: And this is your junior, or no, it's your senior year.
1: No, junior.
0: Oh, no, yeah, junior year. Yeah. Do you think you might want to study music? Have you been thinking about
1: that? I certainly
0: that?
1: Want to do it like throughout college and with the rest of my life. It's a matter of whether I'm going to do it as a minor or a double major, maybe. I might do it in addition to like a major in science or something.
0: Excellent. Is there anyone you'd like to acknowledge?
1: Say thanks, of course, to Pittsburgh Concert Society and Mrs. Tuma for giving me the opportunity to play here. And I'd like to say hi, I guess, to family and friends and anybody like that. So thanks for everything.
0: How much, I mean, you must put so much time into practicing. Do you spend time every day with your cello?
1: Oh yeah, of course. I put in a good amount of time about every day, usually, just to like, even when I'm really busy with school, try to get at least like half hour, 45 minutes. Like that's almost nothing, but yeah, I can get a lot of good work in.
0: Yeah, it's got to be hard to fit that in.
1: Yeah.
0: To I'm sure what's a pretty active life. Do you have other interests as well, things you're passionate about?
1: Yeah, I very much like science and everything like that, and like I said, I'm gonna want to do that when I get older in college and things like that.
0: Do you know an area you might want to get into?
1: I'm not really sure. Something probably in the medical field, to be honest. I really like how like anatomy and all how bodily functions, stuff like that.
0: Yeah,
1: you know.
0: No, it can be. It's funny. That was an area I never sort of got onto myself, but my wife really, when she always liked biology and studied nursing and really got into, you know, all the anatomy and physiology and those particular classes. I don't know if you've been able to take anything that detailed yet.
1: Oh, yeah, yeah. I actually have taken two courses of chemistry. I'm in my third course of organic chemistry. I haven't taken the AP Bio, which is like the college level bio course yet. That's for next year.
0: Isn't organic chemistry fun?
1: It's great.
0: What piece did you play before we started talking?
1: That was the Bach Cello Suite number 2. Okay. And that was the first movement, the prelude.
0: And what are you about to play?
1: I'm going to play Fauré's Elegy.
0: Great.
1: So, and sad piece.
0: Well, and cello can have that very melancholy sound. So we'll hear again from Chris Fedor, and then we'll talk briefly, and I know you've got a trio number coming up after that.

0: Chris Fedor, representing the Pittsburgh Concert Society today. Our last piece from Chris is actually going to feature two other musicians who are here with him. And the first is Cameron Scheppner. I just wanted to make sure we had a chance to meet each other. Where do you go to school?
1: I go to school at Hampton High School.
0: And you play piano as well. And I think you guys are known as the Well-Tempered Trio.
1: Yeah, we are. That's.
0: And do you play together often?
1: This is the first time that we've played together this year. We just formed over the summer, and we learned three new pieces. And it's been a really new experience for me because this is the first group of chamber music I've ever been in. It's really cool.
0: Excellent. What do you typically play?
1: Well, we have three pieces. We're going to play one of them today. It's the Beethoven Opus 11 Trio 4. We also learned a Brahms piece, and we're working on a Piazzolla piece as well.
0: Excellent. Let's pass the mic over, and we'll meet the other member of the trio, who is Joey Camella. Joey, they said to make sure I said Joey, not Joe. Is that true?
2: Yes, that is true.
0: And you're a student at PA Leadership Charter School playing violin, and this is your senior year?
2: That is correct.
0: And what made you guys decide to form a trio?
2: Cameron's teacher, actually, contacted Chris and I and basically said, do you want to join a trio? And basically, we all agreed, and here we are.
0: Well, terrific. Well, it's nice to meet you. And you can just place that microphone anywhere convenient, even on the ground is fine. Or here comes Ricky. She'll get it from you. And we're so happy to have you here with us today. Thanks to all of you for being with us. And we'll get a chance to close out with the piece that you just heard Cameron describe, the Well-Tempered Trio.

The Well-Tempered Trio, featuring Chris Fedor and Joey Camilla and Cameron Shepner. It would be great to have you come back sometime and play all of what you've learned together, and hopefully more to come. It's been a great pleasure to work with the Pittsburgh Concert Society for many years now, and we thank Antoinette Tuma and everybody at the Pittsburgh Concert Society for the work they do with us. I believe today we have Tim Marquette

here from the Pittsburgh Concert Society. And you're going to get a chance now to first hear some music from one of the Concert Society's honorees, and then we'll talk a little bit. Her name is Eleanor Edwards. She is from Sewickley and attends a cyber school that is through the Quaker Valley School District. She is going to share with us Bach's Sonata in G minor, an adagio. Here she is, Eleanor Edwards.

0: Eleanor Edwards here at the Saturday Light Brigade. How beautiful that sounded. And we'll chat with Eleanor a bit now. And tell me what you just played.
1: Yes, so I just played Bach Sonata Number 1 in G minor.
0: Nice. You just sounded beautiful. I'm curious about the violin you're playing. It looks special, and maybe like it's been with you for a while. Is it an instrument that you have a relationship with?
1: Yes, it is. So it is a Antonio Borelli violin. It actually used to be my older brother's, but a couple years ago he did pass it down to me. But it's just an absolutely beautiful instrument, and I'm so lucky and grateful to be playing on it.
0: Yeah, it really is. It has a darker patina, and also in a nice way, you can tell that it's been played and loved. Mm-hmm. It's almost like a... What wood is used? Do you know? Offhand, it almost looks like a curly maple. It's probably not. It might be.
1: It does have a beautiful finish to it that darkens the wood. So it is absolutely breathtaking. I remember when my brother picked it out, I fell in love with it. And then now I get to play on it. So
0: how did you pick the violin as an instrument?
1: Yes, so I come from a very musical family. Both parents played piano when they were younger, and then I have three older siblings, so I'm the youngest of four, and all of them actually played and studied music in college. So I had a lot to look up to, and when I was three, I started reaching for my sister's violin, and so started playing, and I've been playing for about 15 years.
0: Wow. And did you begin taking lessons with somebody outside of the family when you were young?
1: So I've actually been studying for 15 years with my teacher in Forest Hills. She comes from Moscow Conservatory. Her name is Rafina Yefimova. She's just been an amazing teacher and mentor, and she actually did teach two of my siblings who also played violin.
0: That's incredible that you've got somebody that has been able to sort of carry you along mm-hmm. the way or guide you mm-hmm. Along the way for all those many years. I would imagine, given your school situation mm-hmm. With cyber learning, are you able to play with different orchestras or ensembles? Does it free up your schedule to mm-hmm. do more music?
1: Yes, so that is... the main reason that I did do online school. I have a lot more time to practice and have my private lessons every week, and I get to have the chance to play with my siblings as well. And then in 2022, I actually created my own nonprofit, which is called Vibrant Violin, and it is for early care centers for children, and then I also perform at nursing homes. So it's been something I've been really passionate about this past year, and I'm really looking forward to working more with it. So
0: that's wonderful. Now, bringing violins to pre-K centers mm-hmm. or child care centers, are you playing there, or are you trying to encourage young children, just like you, preschool, to actually play violin?
1: Yes. So I'm just trying to share music as much as possible, share my gift with them, and hopefully encourage them to maybe pick up an instrument when they get older. I normally have about a 30-minute program that I perform to these centers, and it's a little talk that I give, and then I also perform for about 20 minutes for them, and they get to see my violin, and they can hold it. And just seeing their faces, and some of them have never seen an instrument, it's just truly a wonderful experience.
0: What kind of things do you talk about and beyond the instrument mm-hmm. itself?
1: I mainly talk about basically just explain what a violin is, explain a little bit about an orchestra and how that works. But it just depends on the age range that I'm working with. But when I go to nursing homes, I do like to talk a little bit about my background and then play some music. And if they have any suggestions, if I'm able to play it, I try my best to.
0: That's wonderful. For people who might be listening that either don't play an instrument or mm-hmm. have never even tried, and it could be that they're an adult or somebody who's younger, do you have any advice? I'm sure you can remember mm-hmm. What it was like when you first began to learn.
1: I think it's never too late to learn some music, pick up an instrument. If you have the means to get your hands on an instrument, I would start. Music is beautiful, and it's a language, and you can connect to a lot of people through it. So, yes, if you could, I would definitely do some music.
0: Did you start on violin, or did you learn piano first?
1: I started on violin. I actually started singing when I was really little. And I used to sing at my teacher's recitals. And then I finally got a tiny little violin, and I would pluck on it, so without the bow. And then I graduated from plucking, and I got the bow eventually. So
0: I know a lot of kids, including me, would learn music and a bit of music theory through piano at first. You're going to graduate this year. Now, your siblings, are they all older than you?
1: Yes. My closest sibling to me is 5 years older than me.
0: Okay. So, and they all went to study music?
1: Yes. They all majored in music.
0: Where did they go?
1: Yeah. So my sister, Elizabeth, she just recently graduated from the Juilliard School in New York City this past spring. And then my other sister went to the Royal College of Music in London. And then my oldest brother, who is 10 years older than me, graduated from Cambridge University.
0: You do have quite a path to follow. Do you?
1: Lots to look up to.
0: Yeah. Do you know what you hope to do after your senior year?
1: So I'm planning on majoring in music, performance, and I am currently touring and applying to colleges. So fingers crossed.
0: Good luck. I would ask you what your hope is, but I don't want to do that. You might not know yet, since you're still getting to know the schools. I shouldn't assume that, but am I right?
1: Yes, still very open-minded, and again, perspectives change as soon as you visit a school, but every school that I've visited so far has been wonderful. So,
0: what would you say? I just read this morning that West Virginia University is making some cutbacks in arts programs. Mm-hmm. And I'm sure you're aware of some of the changes at Brandeis University and some of their programs for graduate students. And I guess I'm curious how you would advocate for why it's so important that people have the chance to have music as part of their education, whether they're as accomplished as you are or just any student.
1: Exactly. And that's what I'm trying to do and share with my nonprofit is try and get kids and any age is just exposed to music so that they get that exposure and that they can realize what a gift music is. And because I've had the privilege of getting to learn the violin and getting to play it, then I'm trying to share my gift with others, and hopefully they can share it with people that they know.
0: That's good that you're a strong advocate. I have high hopes for music. It really does connect people and can bridge quite a few gaps, but it does pose a concern when you see schools having trouble making ends meet. Now, another great advocate for music is the Pittsburgh Concert Society itself.
1: Yes.
0: Can you tell me a bit about how they've supported you in the relationship and also the Young Artists Award?
1: Yes, it's been an amazing experience. And again, cannot say enough good things about the Pittsburgh Concert Society. All three siblings actually got the privilege of being their advocates as well. So I'm just so lucky to be able to be here and perform, and I cannot say enough good things about them. So,
0: excellent. Is there anything else you'd like to mention? Feel free. Also, if your nonprofit has a website you'd like to mention, feel free to
1: do that. It's vibrantviolin.org, and everything that you need to contact me is on my website. I also have a LinkedIn and Instagram. So if you are interested in hosting an event with me, I would love to do so. Just shoot me over an email, and yeah, we can get in contact. So
0: vibrantviolin.org. Mm-hmm. Eleanor, it's really great to talk with you today.
1: Thank you so much.
0: I've been looking forward to this segment for a while, and I'm so glad they can be here with us. In your mind's eye, what you should be doing is picturing seven siblings playing together. I haven't been out to see them myself yet, but they include a guitar, a mandolin, a bass, some vocals. You'll get a chance to hear them in just a few seconds, and you'll also get a chance to meet them. Join me as we welcome to Youth Express, Echo Valley.

0: Echo Valley here at the Saturday Light Brigade. That was wonderful. And I don't know who to talk to first. I'm going to talk to the guitar player, who I think is Elizabeth. Am I right?
1: Yes, that's right.
0: And can you tell me a little bit about yourself? How old are you? And anything else you'd like to say? And then just a bit about the band and how you came together to do this.
1: Okay, well, I'm Lizzie. I'm 21. I play the guitar. And how we got started is kind of a funny story because none of us can really remember. We started out, I mean, when we were young, my dad would play bluegrass on all our CD players all the time. We'd dance and stuff. And so we kind of grew up with it. And then when we were around, 10 or 11, a family friend of ours, they had 8 kids, and they also played a lot of music. So we saw that. We're like, oh, that's kind of cool. That's the same style that we've listened to. And so I picked up the guitar, and Emily had already been playing fiddle since she was 4, and kind of grew from there.
0: Wow. And who wrote that first song?
1: It's by the West Ladies.
0: It fits you really well, except it says 10 mouths to feed instead of 9. I was sort of auditing you as I listened to that. Unless there's, is there another sibling that isn't here?
1: No, there's not.
0: It's a great song, and it fits you well. Let's meet, why don't we meet the other two, we'll meet the other 3 instrumentalists, and then after you do your next song, we'll meet you guys. What's your name?
2: Emmeline.
0: Nice to meet you, and you are playing?
2: The bass.
0: And the bass is about a foot taller than you are, but you know that, but people on the radio might not be picking that up. How old are you?
2: I'm 11.
0: And how hard was it to learn how to play the bass? I actually have been thinking about that lately. I think I'd enjoy playing the bass.
2: Well, it's actually really, really easy.
0: I'm surprised. Did it take you long? Did somebody teach you?
2: Well, my sisters, they taught me some.
0: Excellent. It's pretty important. Every instrument matters a lot, but do you have to be mindful of certain things when you play?
2: Yeah, timing.
0: I would imagine timing really matters. I should ask you if you want to say hello to anybody who might be on the radio.
2: Hi, Grandma. Or
0: who might be listening. Grandma's at home listening?
2: Yeah.
0: Excellent. And Lizzie, you too, Grandma. Anybody else?
1: Oh, Grandma, our friend Susanna. She said she was going to tune in, so hi, Susanna.
0: Hi, Susanna. And let's meet the mandolin player. I think this is the first time I've ever had a band that was all siblings, let alone one with this many together. Isabel, you're 10, right?
3: No, I am 15.
0: Oh, what? You know what? I'm reading my notes wrong. I'm sorry. You're in 10th grade. I've got that now. You don't look 10 now that I look up. I was looking at my paper that just came out of my mouth. How long have you played mandolin?
3: Since I was 8 years old.
0: And where do you guys play? I know you were at the Arts Festival recently. I know you have a recording out that people can find at your website. You've really developed quite a fan base. Do you get out and about much?
3: Yeah, we've played several different places. We have a lot of like larger festivals we play at. Like in January, we played in Butler and places like that. A lot of churches.
0: That's terrific. Anybody you'd like to acknowledge or say hello to?
3: Grandpa.
0: Okay. We got Grandma. We got Grandpa. And now I'm going to have to be sure I look at my notes carefully here. I'm guessing this is Olivia. Oh, it's hard to tell everybody apart here. I'll just ask you, what's your name?
4: I'm Emily. I'm 17.
0: How did I miss that? Somehow I managed to miss. Oh, there it is. Emily, 17, 12th grade. I see it right there. And you were singing lead on that last song?
4: Yes, I was.
0: And playing fiddle. What else can you tell me about this group that we haven't heard so far? Do you practice much?
4: Every time we have a concert, we'll practice up to an hour, hour and a half a day leading up to that.
0: What are some of the things, not to spoil any family secrets, but some of the things that are really important for you to work on? There might be other groups thinking, how do I get to sound this good? Are there things that are pretty challenging when you have a group this big or that you want to be sure to get right?
4: Yeah, patience is probably the main one because of the age range for us, but it's good for us to practice on our own as well with the group so that we can work on every technique.
0: That makes sense. Probably those of you who are younger have to be patient with kids that are older and vice versa. Well, you sound great. We got grandma, grandpa. Anybody else that you'd like to acknowledge?
4: I'd like to say happy birthday to Hap.
0: Happy birthday to Hap. Happy birthday, Hap. Now we're going to get another song from the band. I think your next one is an instrumental, and we'll take a listen to that. And then we will meet the people we haven't met yet. You're listening to the Saturday Light Brigade. Thank you for doing so. Our pleasure to have seven siblings all together. They are the Andersons, and the group is called Echo Valley.

0: some really nice fiddle work there, and from Emily, and a great sound from the whole band on that song. What's can you tell me the name of what that was?
1: It's called Tamlin.
0: Tamlin. And we've met, if you're doing your math at home, we've met all but three of the members of the band today. And now we're going to meet the three remaining. What's your name?
2: David, and I'm seven.
0: David, it's nice to meet you. You are mostly singing this morning, right?
2: Mm-hmm. Well, that's pretty much all I do most of the time, but I'm learning violin and piano, and my big sister Emily teaches me, and Lizzie teaches me piano.
0: That's terrific. Are you enjoying one instrument especially now, or do you like them all?
2: I think I like them all.
0: I'm not surprised. Would you like to say hello to anybody who might be listening?
2: Grandpa.
0: Great. And what's the name of the person standing next to you? Who's that?
2: Anna May.
0: Let's meet Anna May. How old are you?
3: I'm nine.
0: You've got a great smile. You all do, but I saw you smiling at your brother. Have you been helping him learn some things?
3: Most of the time.
0: Tell me about yourself. Are you learning any instruments?
3: Yes, I am. I'm learning piano and violin.
0: Excellent. And are you finding one to be more enjoyable? I mean, it's nice to learn piano because it helps you learn other instruments. In a bluegrass band, you're going to see a piano more often, a violin. Occasionally, you will see a piano, but which do you like?
3: I don't know. I like both.
0: You like them both? That sounds like you're going to contribute a lot. What's it like to be in a band like this?
3: Very fun.
0: And do you ever get nervous on stage?
3: Sometimes, and there's a big audience.
0: You guys don't seem that nervous at all. What do you think the biggest audience you've played for to date has been?
3: I don't really know.
0: A few hundred? Well, I mean, I was thinking where? Maybe at the Arts Festival or?
3: Yeah.
0: Well, it's nice to meet you. And any hellos? We covered Grandma and Grandpa and Hap. Any more shout-outs? Yeah, we're getting no more. And we have one more person that we're going to meet, and then two more songs. Hello, what's your name?
4: Olivia.
0: And you're singing as well this morning. Do you play any instruments?
4: I play the violin and piano.
0: So we have a lot of violinists and piano, potentially. How old are you?
4: 13.
0: And any additional reflections you could add about what it's like to play in a group like this? I like what before Emily was saying about the patience that you need to have. What else is important to work on as you practice and do things together?
4: The timing.
0: I can imagine because there's a lot of people to keep together. What about the harmonies and such? Do those come naturally, or is it something you need to work on?
4: Something you need to work on, I think.
0: Yeah, it's a lot of work to make this happen. Anybody you want to say hello to?
4: Just Grandma and Grandpa.
0: Great. Well, I'm glad you're here. Next, we have a song called Hallelujah in My Heart. We welcome back to our microphones, Echo Valley.

0: Echo Valley at the Saturday Light Brigade. I put a picture up on our Facebook page so you can see them performing just outside of our studios this morning. And it's really, it's fun to look at them as they play because they're sort of singing in duos and trios around our microphones in kind of an old-timey way. And it's just great to see a family playing together and making such beautiful music. They have one more song to do. Can somebody help our listeners understand how they can find out more information about the group, where you're going to be playing? I think you have a recording that's available now, Lizzie?
1: Yes, we do. We have a recording. It's self-titled Echo Valley, and you can find it on our site. It's called echovalleybluegrass.wordpress.com. You can also go to our Facebook page, which is also Echo Valley Bluegrass.
0: Great. I hope you'll come back sometime. Did anybody want to say something they maybe forgot to say or just wanted to add something? It's our last time to talk together.
1: Yeah, we'd just like to thank everybody who's listening, and we'd like to thank the Saturday Light Brigade Radio for having us out. It's really a pleasure.
0: Thank you. It's really a lot of fun to have you here. I'm going to acknowledge your parents, Dave and Elaine, who are here. Congratulations on having such a wonderful family here playing so well. And it looks like your last song is called Music of the Mountains. Thank you for being here. Let's take it away with Echo Valley.

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1: This is Jamira, and I live in Pittsburgh. 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
0: We have five people who are here with us today, ranging in age from 13 to 17. They all go to different schools, and with one exception, they're all from different area neighborhoods. And we'll give you a chance to meet each of them. And then each is going to share a bit of what they've written as an award-winning entry in the 2019 Scholastic Writing Award competition, or the writing competition. And we'll start with Jacob. If you could just perhaps introduce yourself, where you go to school, and this is a perfect time if you want to give a shout out or message of thanks to anybody to do just that.
2: All right. Well, I'm Jacob. I go to Mount Lebanon High School. I'm 16, finishing 10th grade. And I suppose I'd like to shout out to my English teacher, Miss Bajan, for helping me edit this and looking it over and making it much better.
3: My name is Lucy Potts, and I'm in 7th grade. I'm 13 years old, and I'm finishing Go to Kappa. And I'd like to give a shout-out to my poetry teacher, Miss Cregan.
4: I'm Ella Thomas. I go to Winchester Thurston. I'm finishing 7th grade this year, and I would like to shout-out to my English teachers, Miss Lamantina, Miss DeSabato, and Mrs. Dunlop.
5: My name is Joni Zelaitis. I go to Holy Cross Academy. I'm finishing 7th grade, and I'd like to give a shout-out to my English teacher, Mrs. Little, and my mom.
6: Hi, I'm Erin Mahoney. I'm in 11th grade at Swickley Academy, and I'd like to shout-out to my amazing English teacher, Mr. Connolly. The piece I'm going to read today was originally an assignment for his class, and he helped me to refine it for submission to actually several awards competitions. So thank you, Mr. Connolly, and congratulations on your retirement this year.
0: And let me ask you, Erin, is you're in 11th grade now, so
6: yes.
0: You're heading into your senior year. You're the furthest along of everybody that's here. Are you thinking about what you might like to do after you graduate?
6: Yes, I'm thinking about going into something with history, specifically the history of science. I'm really interested also in education, museum education, curriculum development. So somehow trying to reach young people our age with interesting stories to engage them with history and help them learn how to interpret sources and evaluate facts.
0: What a great there's clearly a need for people to do that, and that's a great aspiration. Did you develop that relatively recently?
6: I've always been interested in history. Ever since I was little, I've been reading books about the Civil War. But recently, I've sort of refined my interest after doing some research about the Spanish flu epidemic of 1918.
0: Terrific. And let's just talk to everybody about that, and then we'll do some reading. Not about the Spanish flu epidemic, but about what you might be interested in doing after you get out of school. Have you had any thoughts about that yet?
5: Yeah, I like to work with animals, so I think I may want to be a veterinarian or an animal behaviorist.
0: And let's pivot your microphone over there. How about you?
4: I've always been interested in being a doctor, so I was thinking it'd be kind of cool to be like a heart surgeon or something. I don't know. That just sounds fun.
0: Yeah, and you can do whatever you want. was and did study engineering. That's what my passion was when I was where you're sitting now. What about you?
3: I always had an interest in teaching. I like the idea of teaching children, so I've always considered that as a possibility.
0: And Jacob?
2: I always bounce between something really science-based or something really arts-based, and right now I'm kind of in the arts side of what I want to do, so it's like maybe a bit of writing, maybe a bit of music, but definitely teaching, I think.
0: I was always struggling between those two as well. I applied to 3 schools to study English and 3 to study engineering, got into them all, and you can't really make a wrong decision as long as you learn, you can do pretty much whatever you want to afterwards. Well, I'm looking forward to hearing the pieces that you've all brought. Would anybody in particular like to go first? We can go in order or... Okay, so Aaron's going to go first. And if you'd like to tell us anything about the story before you read it, please feel free. These are all works of fiction, right? Am I correct? Okay, we'll talk about that as we go. So we'll just put the spotlight on Aaron now. Good morning.
6: Awesome. Thank you. So my piece is something called a lyric essay, which is a relatively new form of writing that we learned in English this year. It's essentially a combination of poetry and memoir and a little bit of something else. And so you're going to hear a lot of quotes from the musical Hamilton sprinkled throughout here. And those quotes are the titles of various sections. So I'm going to be reading an excerpted version of my lyric essay titled "The World Will Never Be the Same." Just you wait. I'm in the library at school, bopping to the Hamilton soundtrack, trying to hear my friends chatter over the intense rapping in my headphones. They're sitting across from each other at our table, probably trading sarcastic remarks or homework advice. Sunlight streams through the windows, illuminating my phone, just as Lin-Manuel Miranda's rousing chorus is interrupted by a jarring series of loud beeps. I flinch, then glance at my phone. It's 2:18 p.m. on October 3rd, 2018. Oh, right. The president just texted the entire country. I'm just like my country, I'm young, scrappy, and hungry, and I'm not throwing away my shot. Lin-Manuel Miranda, Hamilton, an American musical. What's your name, man? Alexander Hamilton, 1755 to 1804, was, according to Lin-Manuel Miranda, the $10 founding father without a father. Born on the island of St. Kitts in the Caribbean, Hamilton was an impoverished orphan by the age of 12, and he spent the rest of his adolescence without a family, working for a trading company to make a living. Impressed by his intelligence, the company paid for his passage to New York City. He participated in the American Revolution and later joined President Washington's cabinet as the Secretary of the Treasury. His life was filled with epic triumph, deep sorrow, and many painful mistakes, but he left a legacy of financial stability that allowed the young nation to thrive. On the bow of a ship, we just happened to be in the greatest city in the world. The rest of the world has many different views of America. America is a greedy, capitalist, imperialist empire wiping out the cultures of the rest of the world. America is a beacon of democracy, equality, and opportunity. People die trying to reach our borders. They kill our troops and attack our citizens to keep us away from the rest of the world. America is the ultimate paradox, the epitome of failing ideals. The sun comes up and the world still spins. Walking down a street in a small Irish town, my parents and I pass a bakery having a 4th of July sale. I do a double take. 4th of July? In Ireland? A middle-aged woman runs out of the bakery and into the street to hug my mom. We love you, Yanks, she cries. What is a legacy? Raise a glass to freedom, something they can never take away. It smells like open plains and dense forests here. The sharp tang of dirt and the decay of wet leaves. It smells like fresh bread baked with amber waves of grain grown on a farm several hundred miles away. Do you smell the burning leaves? Fall is in the air. It smells like cinnamon and pumpkin and the rights stripped from same-sex partners of diplomats, October 1st, 2018. History obliterates every picture it paints. America never remembers, always forgets. It forgets what liberty and equality actually mean, and that justice for all means for all, not just for straight, white, male, cisgender Christians. America forgets the stories of the losers in every battle, from Native Americans and those of African descent to the last Queen of Hawaii and the people of Vietnam. America remembers the legacy of Alexander Hamilton, how convenient that his tolerance for slavery was lost to history. America remembers the Civil Rights Act of 1964. Wasn't that the end of racism? America remembers that one time when a black man shot a white police officer. If only America could forget. Wait for it. Life doesn't discriminate between the sinners and the saints. I'm talking and laughing with five other students having a meeting in a history classroom. I'm not part of their club, but I don't have anywhere else to eat my lunch. They're making a slideshow to present to the whole school next week. It's in celebration of National Coming Out Day, with information about how people can be allies for the LGBT+ community. Lunch will be over soon, and a history class starts trickling in through the door. We lower our voices and lean in towards each other. The teacher, the club's advisor, glances at us, then tells her students to wait in the hallway for a few minutes. She closes the door, and the sigh of relief in the room is palpable. In the silence that follows, my heart breaks. Does this really mean freedom? I'm sitting alone at my desk, staring down a math problem, arms covered in goose pimples from the chill beyond my office's pitch black windows. As usual, Hamilton is pumping through my headphones, and the intense beats of the final battle of the Revolutionary War inspire me to begin furiously working out the solution to my homework. But then a question from a soldier stops me in my tracks, as it does every time I hear this song. The Battle of Yorktown has been won by the American colonists, the soldier says. But does this really mean freedom? George Washington replies, "Not yet."
0: Writer Erin Mahoney from Swickley Academy finishing up her 11th grade year from Wexford. That was really well done.
6: Thank you.
0: And well written. You're listening to the Saturday Light Brigade. We are saluting some of the 2019 Scholastic Writing Award winners in Western Pennsylvania. Does anybody care to be next? Otherwise, we can just sort of go down the line. Jacob, why don't we go to yours next? You mentioned you have some excerpts to share.
2: Yes. So I'll be reading the first scene of my story, which is called Recovery Under Duress. It's set in, I guess, a future where Earth has colonized Mars, and then there were some squabbles between Earth and Mars, and they kind of broke apart. It goes on to describe kind of a Martian's life under Mars after a war happened, and how he has to deal with kind of living on Mars and having to survive, prioritizing survival over just basic life and basic human things. So this is Recovery Under Duress. There came a time every year, different for each individual, when every Martian became vaguely irritated over the Treaty of Olympus Mons. They could never vocalize a reason for this, nor did anything become of this irritation, but it nonetheless encapsulated their minds. Clark felt this specific irritation after seeing the treaty set in brass above the main entrance to the Galigi Dome. He understood it as he read, but could not find anything at fault with the terms. The complete separation of men and women on Mars, the yearly physicals by Earth doctors, or the constant sentries, who could only be Earth-born military personnel. He could ask Alexei why Mars had to follow these rules, but he suspected that the old welder would give the answer every Martian knew. Mars had lost the War of Insurrection, known in the Martian domes as the War of Independence, and Earth didn't want another one. "Clark," Alexei called, shouting, "what have you been doing for the past 5 minutes? You're supposed to be welding the dome plates together, so we don't choke to death." "Sorry, I was distracted," Clark mumbled, walking over to the breach he was supposed to mend. "Alexei, do you know what Olympus Mons is?" "What Olympus Mons was, Clark." Alexei scanned the corridor, and seeing nothing, muttered, "I must be careful. I don't want my physical happening any earlier than it should." His shoulders spasmed with that thought. Olympus Mons was the largest volcano on a planet in the solar system, the finest landmark of Mars. The old Martians, the ones who first emigrated from Earth, built a massive spaceport around its peak, coated with iridium-based paint. You could have seen it from anywhere. It was the glory of

0: about the events. Either I must have slept through that part of history instruction, or he's gone insane, Clark thought, as he remembered little of this from his early education. Alexei, Clark asked, why do you remember that so clearly? It's a topic for later, Clark, Alexei remarked, walking away to his next task silently, as dictated by Martian custom. Clark, content with that answer, finished his work quietly, undisturbed by the red clouds created from the passing movements of an Earth century.
1: Jacob Schreiber, finishing up his sophomore year at Mount Lebanon, from Mount Lebanon. Were you all given a theme to write about in the Scholastic competition? No, you weren't.
2: Not
1: but interesting, both of your stories had themes of equity and equality and justice in them, which is not surprising since I believe those thoughts perhaps always have been on our mind or have been amplified over the past few years. Why don't we go next to Lucy and have you share your story?
3: Sure. So this is a poem that I wrote in my literary arts class specifically for, well, actually it wasn't for this, for the Scholastics, but we were required to submit something. So I submitted this poem after I heavily revised it. It's called Fantasy. You the princess, I the scribe, your suitor the prince of the tribe across the river. I wait for the waters to bleed over the banks and cultivate my words, my mood rising orange as the owl's eye. Kyle Darkin. I watch the freshwater creek. Steadily it rises and falls, continually dousing the sand. Sometimes it brings a fish or a rock with it and gifts it to the shore. I am not queen, and I wish not to be princess. The royal life is harsh and tedious. Cross your ankles, you must sit up straight. Never talk back to your elders, act like a lady. My brother, a prince, will be king, but we both know he will give up the crown. His heart lies somewhere else, but he is forbidden to marry whilst wearing the crown. He follows his heart like a turtle, following the current that will lead to clear waters, clear skies. My brother follows his heart. He is the prince, a boy, but a princess cannot leave her kingdom. I am the rock and fish the water gives to the sand. The fish did not ask to be here. He did not ask to give his life to the shore. No one will ever understand the fish. I ask if perhaps the fish had a life before this. Maybe he was happy. But now? Now he's dead on the shore, and I cry knowing I am the fish. A princess is nothing more than a gift. I stare up to the sky, into the sun, and reality catches up with me. I am no princess. I do not live in such a world. The creek is a puddle at the bottom of the slide. The rock is gravel found behind my house. The fish, a leaf. My brother does not like to play pretend with me. I pretend to have a perfectly imperfect life of a royal family because it is fun to pretend you have something you will never have. I will never be princess.
1: That was gorgeous. Thank you.
3: Thank you.
1: You're all such great writers, and it's just remarkable to lose yourself and listen. I think I can speak for a lot of other people who are listening right now. Thank you. For sharing your writing with us, and especially it takes a lot of courage, I think, to write honestly and to share it. Why don't we next go to Ella? Well, unless either of you have a preference, Ella or Joni, as to who goes next. Well, why don't we go to Ella, and whenever you're ready.
4: Okay, so mine's about whenever Pangaea comes back together and there's a big war that happens, and I have two excerpts. Here's the first. Econ sets Bernunda down on a pile of dirt. She looks up at me. I can clearly read her expression. Where is Ma and Pa? I don't know what to tell her. She surely won't understand. Should I tell her that this morning the soldiers raided Wensabi and separated all children from their parents? Should I tell her that our parents are in a location somewhere in West Reedy? Should I tell her Pa yelled to me to run with Econ and Bernunda to protect them, as they will me? Should I tell her that I didn't run, that I stayed?

0: and pulled on Ma's arm so she couldn't leave? Should I tell her that the soldiers took a club and bonked me on the head? That Econ ran over and threw me on his shoulders? Does she know what's actually happening? That there is a war in Pangaea? That now when the countries are united together as one, all connected by land, many people of West Reedy remain unhappy? That is the reason for all the heartache, sorrow, and pain of this new life we must live? Should I tell her the reason my name is America? Not only because America was an extremely strong country, and Ma wanted to always teach that, because Ma knew that someday this might happen, and that old America would be the best place to live, the safest place. And then here's my second one. It seems that wars come and go. I find that people don't have communal beliefs, so they don't believe they can live together in peace. They think that a war will solve all the problems. Instead, it creates more. If we let everyone believe in different things, then true peace will finally come. And even as impossible as it sounds, I, America, give all the challenge to try for true peace, to try to love others that are different than us. We are all connected by a string pulling us together, but we need to tie the knot connecting us. We need to fly as one united body. So let's do it, because if we at least try, we'll keep on getting closer to our goal, world peace.
1: There, you just had a chance to hear from Ella Thomas, Catching Peace. Ella is finishing up seventh grade at Winchester Thurston. I didn't mention that Lucy is also in that grade, seventh grade, finishing it up at Pittsburgh Kappa. Lucy is from Brookline and Ella is from Wexford. Thanks. I hope I'm getting this all correct. Our last story is going to come from Joni Zelaitis. Or say that again.
2: Zelaitis.
1: Thank you. I should have actually figured that out. She's finishing up seventh grade at Holy Cross Academy and is from Shaler. And Joni Zelaitis, you've got Amazing Grace is your story. And whenever you're ready, we're ready to listen.
2: Okay, it's basically about a girl named Grace. She's deaf and she wants to sing in the talent show, but nobody believes in her except for her mother and someone in her class. So I'll start now. "She's deaf," Liz snapped impatiently. "Quit acting like she's stupid." Jim rolled his eyes. "For the last time, I know she's deaf. That's not the problem. She's too dumb and stubborn to do anything useful." Liz sadly shook her head, coming to a realization that she would never get through to her husband. Liz tapped Grace lightly on the shoulder and reminded her in sign language, "Time for school." Grace whined and slowly trudged up the stairs to get ready for yet another day of torture. She had no friends, practically everyone hated her, and on top of all of that, she couldn't hear. Yet despite her disabilities, she loved to learn and earned straight A's with her eyes closed. About an hour later, Grace was waiting by her locker for Ashlyn, her translator, when all of a sudden something caught her eye. Pinned to a giant bulletin board was a flyer that read, "Lincoln High School Talent Show, December 5th. She stared at the flyer for what seemed like hours. She wanted to enter so bad, but what talents did she have? It wasn't like they gave out awards for factoring polynomials, even though math was one of her best subjects. She didn't know any magic tricks. She had two left feet when it came to dancing. Gymnastics was simply out of the question, so that left only one option if she wanted to enter. Singing. It seemed like an absurd idea, but wouldn't it be fun to at least try? Even though she had never sang before, and she would probably sound like a dying cat if she ever tried, she ripped the flyer off the bulletin board and stuffed it in her pocket. It was impossible for Grace to focus on Ashlyn translating Mrs. Green's long lectures on the American Revolution when there was the talent show to think about. She took the crumpled flyer out of her pocket and smoothed it in her lap. She would just have to put it out of her mind right now and focus on something else, but she didn't feel like trying to learn history she already knew. Her eyes suddenly became fixed on Angelo, the boy she had been hopelessly in love with since kindergarten. His messy black hair and olive skin always caused her heart to flutter, and she could never stop herself from blushing whenever she looked into his big brown eyes. In all her 17 years of life, Grace had never even held hands with the boy. She probably never would, because why would Angelo want to date a deaf girl when there were so many other prettier, perfect girls in her school? Ashlyn suddenly tapped her on the shoulder, bringing Grace out of her daze. "I'd like to remind you all that our school will be hosting our annual talent show," Mrs. Green announced. "Is anyone here thinking about signing up?" As soon as Ashlyn was done translating, Grace's hand immediately shot up. Everyone stopped, and the room was dead silent. Finally, Mrs. Grace broke the silence. "You're thinking about signing up, Grace? Do you realize that you're, deaf?" "Uh-huh." She tried to sound confident, but it was difficult when she really wasn't at all. "I'm singing." The whole class burst out laughing. Grace couldn't think of a time when she had been more embarrassed than right now. When class ended, Grace rushed towards the bathroom to cry without anyone seeing. What was she thinking? How could she ever sing in a talent show when she didn't have the slightest idea how? Why did she announce it to the whole class when she knew everyone was going to laugh? This was all just one big mistake that was too late to fix. Just when she was about to enter the bathroom and let the tears flow, she felt a light tap on her shoulder. She whirled around to see Angelo staring back at her. He held a notebook in one hand and a pen in the other. Grace thought that he might have just come to make fun of her and embarrass her even more. But Angelo didn't come to make fun of her. He wanted something completely different, and since Ashlyn was on a coffee break, communicating with Grace was going to be a challenge. "Hi," he wrote down. "Hi," Grace wrote back. "I'm sorry I don't know sign language, but I had to talk to you." "What's wrong?" "Nothing's wrong. I just wanted to tell you how brave I think you are for telling everyone you entered the talent show." "Thanks, but I haven't entered yet, and I actually don't think I will." Angelo looked disappointed. "Why not? Everyone laughed at me. Even Mrs. Green. It was just a stupid idea." "It's not stupid. I bet you have an amazing voice." "But I've never sung before." "It's never too late to try something new." "Fine, I'll think about it." The bell echoed throughout the hallway, and Angelo was out of sight. After school, Grace was sitting on a bench in the courtyard, still debating whether or not to enter the talent show, when Angelo sat down beside her. He gestured toward her backpack, signaling that he needed the notebook since Ashlyn had gone home. He took it from Grace and eagerly wrote, "So, have you decided yet?" "No." "Why? It's such a hard choice." "I really think you should." "What's the worst that could happen?" "Everyone will laugh." "I won't laugh. I can never laugh at such a pretty girl like you." They stared into each other's eyes for just a moment so short, time could not possibly measure that sliver of a second, but it was a moment that was so special it could never be forgotten. Grace tried to focus back on the conversation. "That's nice of you, but you'll probably think differently when you actually hear me." "But you said you've never sung before, so how do you know you sound awful?" "I just know that I will." "Come on, Grace. It's not the end of the world if you enter." He stared at her with those big brown eyes that Grace absolutely adored, and she knew she couldn't say no. "I could teach you. My aunt's a vocal coach. I haven't taken actual lessons from her or anything, but I've picked up a few things." Then it settled. The plan was to meet at Angelo's house every Monday, Wednesday, and Friday after school. It was Monday, November 14th, exactly 3 weeks until the talent show. Grace was so nervous for her first lesson with Angelo, her hands were trembling. Just a week ago, she would have been mortified singing in front of him. Now here she was, taking voice lessons at his house. What was she thinking? Was she out of her mind? Had she finally snapped and gone completely insane? She prayed not, because certainly Angelo would not want to date a girl who was crazy. She hesitantly knocked on the heavy oak door, regretting everything instantly. Angelo opened the door for her and took out his notebook. He smiled warmly and jotted down, "Ready to practice? Ready as I'll ever be." Angelo sat at the piano and gestured for her to sit next to him. Grace didn't know how she sounded, but as time wore on, she found it easier and easier to match the pitches and hit the notes just right. After 3 long, tiring hours of practicing, Grace left Angelo's house feeling like she was floating. She was finally singing. She burst through the door, yearning to tell her mother everything that had happened. Finally, the day of the talent show had arrived. Grace was so nervous that she thought she might throw up. She wiped her sweaty hands on her blue satin dress and brushed her long, black, silky hair. If she was going to embarrass herself in front of the whole school, she would at least look good doing it. Angelo tapped on her shoulder and pointed toward the stage. "We're up next." They were after Megan Abernathy and Leah Williams, the best dancers in the school. Grace became tense at the sight of them. Everyone knew how good they were at dancing, and that they would win without a doubt. When they finished their routine, everyone stamped their feet and cheered. Grace's mouth suddenly felt dry, and she chugged down the last of the water from her water bottle. "Up next," the principal announced into the microphone, "singing Amazing Grace, Angelo Sanchez and," he hesitated for a moment, "Grace Hamilton?" The moment she stepped out on stage, she saw everyone whispering and pointing at her. The principal looked confused. "Aren't you deaf?" Suddenly, a wave of determination came over Grace. She snatched the microphone from him. She didn't know what she said, but she didn't care. She'd worked too hard and come too far to back down now. She nodded at Angelo, and he began to play the piano. Grace loved seeing how shocked everyone was when she hit the notes just right. This was the best moment of her life. Even though she couldn't hear how well she was singing, she knew she was doing an astounding job by the stunned look on everyone's faces and the standing ovation she received when she was finished. Grace's mother showered her with hugs and kisses when she strolled out of the school auditorium with her first place trophy. "That was incredible, sweetie. Your dad will be so proud of you," Liz exclaimed. Grace was going to respond when she caught a glimpse of Angelo through the crowds of people. She sprinted towards him and wrapped her arms around him. "You deserve this," she wrote on a piece of paper she'd ripped from her binder in a hurry and handed him the trophy. He smiled but wouldn't accept it. "No, it belongs to you. You sang Amazing Grace like a pro. You can wave the trophy around in Jim's face." She shook her head. "He'd hate me even if I became President of the United States. I'll never be good enough for him. But he's not worth a second thought." Then Grace did something so crazy, she was officially certain that she was insane. She kissed Angelo. After a few seconds that seemed like hours, Angelo pulled away and gazed at Grace considerately. When he kissed her back, Grace no longer thought she was crazy. She was amazing.
3: 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I'm in 10th grade at Montour High School, and you're listening to Youth Express. 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
1: It's a little busy in the studio. It's about to become busy because we have six students with us. They are representing Woodland Hills Academy today, and I'm really happy that they're here for a number of reasons. First, they accomplished something amazing. Second, this is as close as it gets to my alma mater of Churchill Area High School. There's, I think, three of you are from Churchill, one from Turtle Creek, somebody from Forest Hills, and somebody from Swissvale. Everybody's 11 except for Alex. You're 12, right?
5: Yeah.
1: So let's meet, not because you're 12, but because you happen to be sitting all the way on my left. I'll have you introduce yourself, and if you have any shout-outs, this would be the time to give those. And then after we introduce each of you, we'll talk about your project.
6: All right. Well, I'm Alex, and I would like to give a shout-out to my family, of course, for supporting me through this, and, of course, my teacher, Miss Pearson, because she helped, like, all of us, and we couldn't have done it without her. And, yeah, and the other team at our school, because they also did a great job. And I just, yeah, because they supported all of us, and it was just a great experience.
1: Excellent. And we'll talk more about that in a moment. By the way, it's hard to go first. You did great. We're talking about the Fairchild Challenge, which is a national program to help connect teens to the environment. 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Let's meet you next. What's your name?
7: Hi, I'm Alicia. I'm 11 years old, and I'd like to shout out my family and both of my grandparents because they're listening, and my mom and dad for supporting me, and definitely our gate teacher because we couldn't have done it without her. She helped us so much.
1: And are your grandparents local, or are they listening online from far away?
7: They're local because, they live in North Allegheny and Squirrel Hill. So, oh,
1: great.
7: Yeah.
1: I'm glad they're listening online. And let's meet you next.
8: Hi, I'm Brianna. I'd like to shout out my family and friends from the Woodland Hills Academy, Helena, Nathan, Zoe P., Lucy, Ivan, and Zoe S., because they came in second place in their Fairchild Challenge. And I'd also like to shout out Miss Pearson for supporting me. So
1: she's a great teacher, and now a familiar face. I think you're the only person who's been here once before. Is that right?
9: Yeah.
1: And what's your name?
9: Hi, my name is Bree. I'd like to shout out my mom and anyone that's watching or listening on the air. Yeah.
1: How nice of you.
9: Oh, also, sorry, my gate teacher, Ms. Pearson, because she's just amazing, and she helps us a lot.
1: What does gate stand for?
10: I can say it.
1: Okay.
10: It's gifted and talented.
1: Hang on, let me. Go ahead.
10: It's gifted and talented education.
1: I like that. It's a nice acronym. Yeah. I wonder if they came up with the acronym first and then tried to get something to stand for.
10: Probably.
1: It. People do that sometimes.
10: Actually,
1: let's meet our next student who's right next to you. Hi.
5: Hi, I'm Mia. I'd like to give a shout-out to all my aunts, uncles, my grandparents, Miss Pearson especially, and Phipps Conservatory for giving us the special opportunity to have these challenges because they're super fun.
1: And you go to Schaefer School, which is the same school, or you went to Schaefer School, right? Anybody else? And your dad went to Schaefer School. I see him out there.
5: Hi, Dad.
1: And I think your dad was in a class close to mine, maybe. I recognize your last name. But it's nice to see you. Did we do your shout-outs?
5: Yeah, I just did.
1: Oh, okay. I'm sorry. I was thinking about how long it's been since I've been in Schaefer School. Are the halls still green?
5: I don't know.
1: Probably. That's the color. They usually make those halls. I'll let you introduce yourself.
11: I'm Isabel, and I'd like to shout out my mom, my dad, for helping me through, like, these things, especially when I had to do the work to go through them and have the ideas. They helped me a lot through it, and Miss Pearson, of course, because just like everybody else, we'd be nowhere without her, and she just helped us so much through all of it.
1: Now, you guys are in sixth grade. Woodland Hills Academy is a specialized program within the Woodland Hills School District. The school's in Turtle Creek, right?
11: Yes.
1: And it's for sixth, seventh, and eighth graders.
11: Kindergarten.
1: Oh, it's K through eight. My apologies. We've worked with sixth, seventh, and eighth graders, and that's why I made that assumption. Have you all been there since the beginning?
5: I haven't.
1: Mia has not.
5: And, no, I came last year.
1: Just okay. Well, it's nice to meet you, Mia. How was the transition?
5: Well, I've been to different schools, but this one I especially love because to the people there are just so nice. There are so many friendly faces, and whenever you walk through those doors, it's like everybody just has these open, bright eyes, and they'll welcome you.
1: Who's your principal there?
5: Mrs. Mann.
1: She probably will really enjoy knowing that and hearing that because getting a school culture being so nice like that is not easy to do. Nor is it easy to do the project that you did. Who can tell me a bit about what your project was?
11: I can start off. Our challenge was to create a fictional flower that had adaptions to a pollinator. And it could either be fictional or a real pollinator. We decided to create a fictional pollinator called the Maris fly, and Maris fly stands for ocean fly.
1: Now, what is a pollinator?
11: It's a bug insect usually that goes into a flower and like
12: transfers nectar.
11: Yeah.
1: And so the flowers would not flourish were it not for the bugs
12: right? They causes cross pollination. They go and rub against the anthers and stuff and get pollen. And once they go to a different flower, it rubs against stigma. And yeah, that's what makes cross pollination and more flowers.
1: So how did you pursue your project? What did you do?
13: So we knew that we wanted to do something that had multiple pollinators. So we decided to do a cluster flower.
8: Mm-hmm. So, like, we made it an ocean flower, so it had to have a super sturdy stem so that way it could float above the water. And then normally ocean pollinators, they're attracted to the smell of bugs, so we made the adaptation that it smelled like bugs so that the Maris fly would be attracted to it.
1: Interesting. So is an ocean pollinator like a lily pad? Well, it's not a what kind of flower would it be?
11: Well, it stands on the edge of this of the like the water.
12: Estuaries.
11: Yeah.
1: Okay. Like sea oats maybe or something you would
13: like
1: see
13: like where the sand meets the water.
1: Okay.
11: Estuaries. Mm-hmm. And it has a really strong stem, so when the water comes up against it, it doesn't fall over and it stays there.
1: And did you actually simulate that? Did you make a tell me about that. That's really interesting.
12: So the base, we actually like covered in different papers and stuff, and we made the paper look like waves going towards the stem.
13: Yeah, and the paper we used was actually like homemade from reused materials, which was really cool. And it was blue too, and the base was made out of like a cardboard mailing box, so that it had to be made entirely out of paper, so we tried to use all paper materials.
1: And so this really is a way to help people learn about pollinators in this kind of environment.
8: Yeah.
1: How did you represent the pollinators and the plant? Did you do that too?
5: Well, for the pollinator, it was a bug. It was really pretty.
8: The bug was like sort of like a dragonfly. Like it had wings, but then it also had a long proboscis, so that way it could suck out the nectar.
12: The adaptation.
8: Yeah, it was the adaptation, and it could suck out all the nectar and rub up on the pollen and then go to another flower and cross-pollinate that.
13: And we actually had to make the bug out of paper also.
1: Oh, gosh, that's a challenge. You mentioned adaptation. What's that all about?
12: So the adaptation of the Maris fly is actually, well, it's basically a dragonfly, but with a proboscis, and the adaptation of the flower is, it has a strong enough stem to withstand the moving water and the nectar. Like we said, it smells like bugs. So that's an adaptation to basically attract water pollinators because, yeah, they're attracted to bugs. So, yeah, and adaptations are like, I guess you could say, like things that make them go well together.
1: Yeah. I was thinking you mentioned the proboscis being long, mm-hmm. so long kind of nose on the bug. Mm-hmm. So
8: yeah.
1: That's probably really effective for pollinating, right?
12: Yeah.
13: Because aqua bugs don't normally have a proboscis.
8: Yeah, and we made it to where it was a cluster flower. That way it was easier to land on so that the waves wouldn't blow the Maris fly off.
1: What a good idea. Now, was working in a team difficult?
11: Sometimes, because we all had ideas, but we ended up being able to put them all together into one great flower.
13: It was definitely hard to incorporate everybody's idea entirely,
12: but we made it work.
11: Yeah. Mm-hmm.
1: That's a good experience, I think, because that's going to happen a lot. You're all really bright, and you probably all could have done this project by yourself if you wanted to.
12: No. We couldn't have done it without all of us. Yeah. All of us did something from ourselves, and we all helped each other.
5: It took a lot of work and effort, but we all contributed.
11: Well, it would have taken forever.
13: Especially because there's a time limit, and without a lot of people, it couldn't ever get it done.
1: Well, you guys have a great attitude. I'm very happy to hear that, because sometimes even adults prefer to work by themselves, even if it's going to take them, you know, five times as long. And working in a group can be tough, so that's great.
5: As like when you have more people, you get more opportunities because you come out, you have a better outcome in the end, because you're like having many different people or two people having different ideas and combining them to make a better one.
1: Do you guys have any advice for people working in groups?
11: Just don't stress out about it. Just keep going through it, because
12: it'll be worth it in the end. No matter what happens, your teammates will be there for you.
13: And if something doesn't work out, just do something else. Don't spend your time
11: just trying to fix it. It's not perfect.
5: Yeah.
1: You guys have great advice. I'm curious, does anybody want to tell me anything else about the project that you did?
13: Well, I can tell you all the things that we used to make it.
1: Yeah.
13: So we used a lot of different reused materials to make the actual sculpture.
1: And they all had to be paper, right?
13: Yeah. We were allowed to use paint and glue. That were the only things we could use that weren't paper. So for the base, which was the part that looked like waves that Alex said, we used part of a used cardboard mailing tube. So like those things that maybe carpets come in that are like circular. And for the stem, which is supposed to be sturdy, we used an aluminum foil tube that we painted green and covered in tissue paper to make it look very planty, I guess you'd say. We used paper straws that actually were white with cute little green turtles that we painted blue.
1: I like how you picked all things that are cylindrical so far. That's neat.
12: Yeah, they're all reused.
13: And we used those for the filaments. And then we used grocery bags for the anthers, which, just shout out to Trader Joe's, we used Trader Joe bags. Because they had recycle signs on them.
11: Yeah, we cut those out and made them the
13: anthers. Anthers and the petals. Okay. Yeah. And then we used cardboard for the Maris fly's wings and the top of the stigma, which was actually a recycle sign. And then we used scraps of homemade paper to cover, obviously, the base and the stem, like we said, and used tissue paper and wax paper for the cluster flowers. And we actually arranged the blue and green cluster flowers in the shape of an earth, so it looked like a globe, which was really cool. So, yeah.
1: Boy, you've done a good job of describing it, too. I can picture it. Is it still in your classroom?
12: No.
13: Yeah, we had to ship it in so they could judge it.
1: Oh, very cool. So that's where it is. Hopefully they'll have it on display there for people to look at.
2: Yeah.
1: Hopefully.
14: That'd be nice.
1: Very good. Now, I'm curious about some other things that I'd like to ask you, but anything else about the project that we should mention that we didn't already?
11: Well, it's called the Sophilia. That means sea love.
13: Which is pretty cool.
12: And the Sophilia has the designs all over it to, it's all over the filaments, anthers, and all over the flower, basically, to incorporate recycling and to tell people to make the world a better place and, like, not hurt marine animals for the sea turtles on the anthers. And yeah, I think that was also pretty cool.
1: Well, that's what I was curious about. You just said making the world a better place. Alex is 12. The rest of you are 11. You're in sixth grade.
2: Yeah.
1: If you had to think of, I'll give you a moment to think, but one thing people could do to make the world a better place.
14: Recycle.
1: You don't need to think. Okay.
2: Recycle.
15: The little
2: stop
15: things.
2: Littering.
1: Yeah. Okay.
2: All of your trash and litter that is around water sources,
15: it
2: like
15: goes,
2: lakes,
15: yeah,
2: oceans, all ponds, dust. All of it goes into it, and that makes it harder for animals to live and get the nutrients that they need because they end up eating that instead of what they're supposed to eat.
1: It's amazing how many people still litter.
12: It's horrible.
11: Yeah. Just take like plastic bags from like a grocery store or six-pack rings. They all end up going into the ocean if they go down the sewer drains.
13: Yeah, especially six-pack rings because
11: they go
13: around
11: so much.
5: And, you know, always taking a day to clean up and pick up trash off the side of the street helps.
13: Just a small little grocery bag full of little plastics that you find on the street will help so much.
1: And other ideas to make the world a better place?
12: In the middle of the ocean, there's I think it's called the garbage patch or something. It's where there's a bunch of garbage just spinning constantly around and around. And animals are getting caught and stuck in that, and they're dying because they're eating it, and they don't know if it's food or not, or if it's food or not food.
1: Right.
12: So back to, like, other projects we did, we were thinking about, like, how can we make the ocean better? How can we save endangered animals, because one of the main animals getting affected by this are like sea turtles and stuff, and those are extremely endangered. So we made a few things that we think could help that, and now I forget the names of them because it was a while ago.
11: It's called Connects.
5: Isabel and I worked on a project called Connects.
11: Yeah.
5: And many other people have too. But we built a ride called Sea Voyage, which stands for
11: Saving Endangered Animals.
5: And it helped endangered animals in the ocean.
13: Like, the project theme was, in previous challenges, we'd had to do cleaner, safer, and healthier. So we tried to stay in those kind of, what are they called, categories, I guess.
1: Mm-hmm.
13: When we were making this project.
1: And what are Connects?
11: They are like
5: Legos.
11: Almost like Legos,
5: But like rods and things.
11: And there's motors that can make it spin and be able to move.
1: Right.
13: They're a lot more complex than Legos.
1: Yeah, you can actually assemble robotic elements, right?
11: It was a boat ride, and it went around, and we had these environment informative billboards that showed facts about endangered animals.
13: And what? Each little boat that went around was shaped like an endangered animal, which was
11: either
13: cool.
11: A turtle or a Sahara reef snake, a manatee.
5: And we had a donation box because money, it doesn't necessarily help as much as, you know, doing things for the environment, but it definitely helps. But it definitely helps.
1: Yeah, changing behavior is probably the most important thing.
13: It's also the hardest thing to do.
11: Yeah.
1: Why do you think it's so hard?
12: Because it's the time period people have grown up in, and they don't know what's good or bad anymore because they see, like, a lot of people doing it. So it's always hard to change out of a habit. So I think that's one of the main issues. But
13: habits are hard to break.
11: And
2: take
11: tires, for example. If you have a broken tire, they cost money to throw away.
12: Don't throw it off a bridge.
11: And people throw it off the bridge into the river.
13: And that's horrible because animals get stuck in it.
16: I don't think people realize when they throw stuff away, they don't always know where that goes.
11: Yeah.
16: I mean, like, when they throw it on the ground, they don't know where that goes at all. Like, that could end up somewhere, like, where animals are trying to get free of it. There might be, like, a can stuck to their tail that they can't get off because it hurts and they don't know what to do.
7: And, like, you don't really understand how bad it is until you see images or you hear about videos that show you how bad it hurts them and how horrible the patches of garbage are.
8: It's even worse if you see it in person. Like, I've heard stories of how traumatizing it is to see, like, for example, dolphins stuck in fishing line or whatever. It's horrible.
12: Yeah, just like all the people going around diving and just removing all these items is perfect. I mean, that's what we want more people to do.
1: If you are just tuning in, you're hearing the voice of sixth graders from Woodland Hills Academy who just placed in the FIPS Fairchild Challenge for, I guess, what do we call it, a model or a display?
5: Sculpture.
1: Yeah, sculpture is a good word.
5: Made out of paper, yeah.
1: showing pollinators. Now, we just have a couple minutes left. I'm curious if any of you have thought about what you might like to do once you're out of school. And I won't hold you to it, I promise. But why don't we go? We'll go around. Okay, we'll start with you.
11: I still don't know. I love learning about space. Space, it really interests me. So hopefully something in that.
1: Excellent. And how did you get interested in space?
11: I don't know. It's just the first time I was learning about it, it just caught me. Like, I just loved it. It was so interesting for me, and I loved learning about it.
1: Well, that's great.
7: Haven't you been to NASA?
11: Yeah. When we went to Florida, I was, like, begging my parents, please, can we go to NASA? Just go to NASA. And we went, and it was so fun. It was amazing.
1: Well, that's a great dream. And, you know, things change, but who knows? I wanted to do something like this when I was in sixth grade. What about you, Mia?
5: I've always wanted to be an architect.
1: How come?
5: Connects has really brought that designing person out of me. I love creating things and just making things better, and I love designing different things, and I think that it's just a super cool
12: experience.
5: Yeah.
11: She's a great artist, too, by the way. She's really good at drawing things.
5: Thank
7: you. Her art is beautiful.
11: Yeah.
7: That
11: truly is.
5: So, thanks.
1: How about you, Brie?
16: Well, I've always wanted to be an actor or a singer, but my first thing that I really wanted to be was I wanted to be the president really bad. I mean, all my friends knew. I always said, I'm going to be the president one day.
8: That's true. I've known her since kindergarten and up till like fourth grade. She was like,
12: she will make it
8: happen. She was like, I want to be president. I want to be president.
5: I'm going to be the president.
11: The first female president.
12: She's going to be the person to make it happen.
7: Hopefully not the first female president.
1: Well, yeah. Well, hopefully the president.
5: Yeah.
1: You've got my vote. You've got it just free based on meeting you for the short periods we've met. What do you think you would do if you were president?
16: Maybe make new laws like
8: environmental stuff.
16: Environmental stuff. Like maybe make it that you're not allowed to litter and make it more like make it
7: the, punishments
16: like
7: worse.
16: Yeah, make the punishments like don't litter, or maybe you'll get fined
12: jail.
16: Like five, Alex, no, like $5. And maybe that will stop people from littering, because I know when I walk down the street, I see like tons of trash on the ground, and it's just sad. Like, it's trash. That's not where it's supposed to be.
12: And trash, once it's in like the garbage hole, I forget what it's, landfills, that's it. It releases methane.
1: If we called them garbage holes instead of landfills, maybe, I'm not teasing you. I mean, landfill.
11: Maybe people would take it more seriously.
1: Yeah, landfill is a pretty gentle term.
7: It doesn't sound that bad.
1: Yeah.
7: But garbage hole.
1: It's like landfill.
11: There you go.
1: We're filling land.
11: Garbage hole.
1: How about you?
8: I'd love to be a lawyer. I love how things go and run. Like, I want to help people get out of situations. So whether it be divorce attorney or criminal justice lawyer, I'd love to help people get out of their situations and help fight for their cause.
1: You guys all have such great aspirations and empathy for others. How about you?
7: That's a really hard decision. There's so many good jobs. I think art has definitely been a big part of my life, but I don't know. I've always wanted to be an interior design
13: do interior design because I love making things look pretty and how it always has like an art aspect and everything like that.
12: You're very organized.
11: Yeah, yeah. You should see her at school. Whenever we're doing work, if there's something sitting there, she organizes all the papers, and then if there's like a jacket that someone forgot, she folds the jacket and sets it up nice.
1: Send us your resume. We may need that. And, actually, you talked about changing behavior, changing environments people are in. By making them different or organized can help do that. What about you, Alex?
12: So I've always, the same as Mia, I always love like art and connect and stuff. And I talk about this because I help my mom with her work at the jewelry store. And people always ask, what do you want to be when you grow up? And I'm like, I've always wanted to be an architect. And I've always been interested in sports and stuff, and especially soccer. And I play soccer my whole life. It's one of my greatest hobbies, and I'd like to be in a United League one day.
1: Nice.
15: That sounds cool.
1: I can't thank all of you enough. I hope you'll come back whenever you'd like to.
12: We will.
1: And I want to be sure, and we'll make sure that you know about our Youth Express program, where you can share writing and discussions. There's a podcast that you can be part of, too. At youthexpress.org. Thank you all for being here. I'm really proud of you.
12: No, thank you.
15: It was fun.
1: So you have students from Woodland Hills Academy, K-8, Woodland Hills School District. Thank you for being with us, and congratulations to your teacher, Mrs. Pearson, who's beaming, as are your family members behind you.
17: My name's Angus, and I'm 16 years old, and I live in the Northside. I currently go to City High School. I'm in the 10th grade. The park is an important place to me because it's a local place, and it's fun. It's also a good place to go hang out with a few friends, and it's also a good place to go and get away from things and think about things. It's important to me because it's just another beautiful place to relax and chill at.
18: My name is Imani.
19: And my name is Sierra. We are 9th graders at the Ellis School.
18: Water matters, and it matters that we all understand how our actions impact the precious resource.
19: We would like to tell you about the issue of urban runoff in western Pennsylvania and the things you can do to prevent it.
18: First, what is urban runoff? Urban runoff pollution is the process of rainwater and melted snow carrying harsh chemicals and pollutants from urban areas into nearby streams and lakes.
19: Some very harmful things that are found in urban runoff are metals, pesticides from lawn care, pathogens, oil, grease, motor vehicle chemicals, and thermal pollution from streets and rooftops.
18: Urban runoff can flow into lakes, streams, and rivers, and is very bad for our Pittsburgh environment. Here are some ways you can help reduce urban runoff.
19: Some simple things you can do are checking septic tanks and motor vehicles, not using lawn products, or even just picking up after your pet.
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19: For infographics and more information on urban runoff and other topics, visit the Ellis School 9th Grade Voice and Vision website at theellisschool.org.
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21: And I'm Olivia.
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20: CSO is when an excessive amount of rainfall causes sewer systems to overflow and run into rivers and other bodies of water. This is an issue because raw sewage and other harmful substances are distributed throughout the water and kills off vegetation and organisms.
21: One way to lessen overflow would be to use a rain barrel to catch water, rather than letting it run into the sewer systems. 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
21: CSO is a local issue that is affecting our community.
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21: Water matters, and so do our actions.
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0: My name is Abby.
15: And I'm Addie.
0: We are 9th graders at the Ellis School.
15: Water matters, and it matters that we all understand how our actions impact this precious resource.
0: Let's talk about how water pollution and seasonal pools affect wildlife.
15: A seasonal pool is a place for animals to reproduce, lay eggs, and develop.
0: There are different types of pollution that occur in these pools. In seasonal pools, there can be pesticides and changes of vegetation.
15: Pesticides are a substance used for destroying insects or other organisms harmful to cultivated plants and animals. These pesticides affect dragonflies and gnats. The dragonflies need the insects that are killed by these pesticides for food. Gnats are killed by these pesticides, and that leads to starvation for the species that eats them.
0: Removal of vegetation is when humans destroy trees or other plants surrounding the vernal pool. Change of vegetation affects frogs and various fish. Frogs that lay their eggs outside of the water need the surrounding vegetation to lay their eggs in. Fish and certain types of frogs that lay eggs in the water need the shade of the nearby plants so the water temperature does not rise.
15: Water pollution affecting wildlife is important because it is what keeps our state beautiful. Water matters, and so do our actions.
0: For infographics and more information on water pollution and seasonal pools, visit the Ellis School 9th Grade Voice and Vision website at theellisschool.org.
22: My name is Gabe. I'm in second grade at the Environmental Charter School in Pittsburgh, Pennsylvania. Global warming makes me concerned about the future of the world, and here's why. Did you know global warming melts the polar ice caps? Instead of polluting, which affects global warming, I wish people would use eco-friendly things. People leave the lights on in their houses because they forget to turn off their lights. Global warming also affects us because people use cars too much. For example, people use cars to get places they could walk or bike. So now you know how global warming affects us and how we live. This is Gabe from the Environmental Charter School, second grade persuaders.
23: This is Allie. I'm in 10th grade at Montour High School, and you're listening to Youth Express. Catch the future.
24: My name is Wyatt. I'm in second grade at the Environmental Charter School in Pittsburgh, Pennsylvania. Pollution makes me concerned about the future of the world. 2 million people die each year because of pollution. Instead of polluting, I wish people would pick up trash and clean up the air. I know if we pollute, the world will get darker. Not polluting is better than polluting because it helps the world. If the world will get hotter, nothing will be able to live. For example, if it gets hotter, the trees will die, and then we won't have clean air. If we don't have clean air, we won't be able to breathe. In addition, if we keep polluting and the earth gets hotter, the water will evaporate. No water means all living things will die. Pollution impacts all of us, and I think we can work together to make the world a better place. This is Wyatt from the Environmental Charter School, second grade persuaders.
1: Our Youth Expression Showcase today leads off with the Fair Child Challenge. And it's a monthly challenge that fosters interest in the environment by encouraging teens to investigate and devise imaginative and effective responses, taking action on many levels of environmental issues. And this month, the challenge was personal testimonies. Be the change. And the idea was to change a habit. I believe that was the idea, to change a habit for 30 days and see if you could have an impact on yourself as well as the environment. And we have quite a lot of, I'm thrilled that we have a lot of guests today. And they are nearly all from Marshall Middle School, but big props to one guest that we have with us today, who's from Keystone Oaks Middle School, representing his whole school. One representing him today, and we're glad about that. Let's meet everybody who is here, and if you would like to give any shout-outs to anybody who might be listening either now or later when a podcast is available, feel free. And I would just ask that you each introduce yourself, tell us about yourself if you'd like, and say hello to anybody you'd like. And I think that we are going to start with you.
3: Hi, I'm June Bracken, and I'm 12 years old, and I just want to give a shout-out to my grandma because it's her birthday today, and she's really special to me.
1: Well, that's great. Thank you.
4: Hi, I'm Tristan. I'm 12 years old, and I would like to give out a shout-out to all my friends and family listening.
6: Hello, my name is Skylar Davidson. I am 12 years old, and I would like to give a shout-out to my parents, my grandma, my other grandparents, my two brothers, and my sister, who are all listening right now.
9: Hi, I'm
1: Go ahead.
9: Hi, I'm Jeremy Welch, and I'd like to give a shout out to my aunts who are listening right now, hopefully, and my parents who I think are listening. Not entirely sure, though.
1: And Jeremy is our person from Keystone Oaks. Everybody else you're hearing is from Marshall. Hi.
10: Hi, I'm Grant Barrow. I'm 13 years old, and I'd like to give out a shout out to my dog Skipper and my mom. So.
1: Always good to say hi to the pets. I like to say hi. I know my cat listens all the time. The headphones are kind of weird, but she's listening. Hi.
25: Hello, my name is Jared Hydock. I'm 13 years old. I'd like to give a shout out to all my friends and family who are listening right now.
26: Hi, my name is Max Moore, and I would like to give a shout out to my mom who is in California right now and my dad who brought me here.
27: Hello, my name is Nick Marcinelli. I'm 12 years old, and I would like to give a shout-out to all my friends and family who may be listening right now.
1: I want to encourage you, by the way, if you would like to respond back to anybody this morning or to the group, you can text us at 412-200-5975, 412-200-5975, or use instant input at our website. It is at slvradio.org. And I'll relay the message. So we're going to hear some testimonials from a few kids. Who can tell me a little bit about the project itself and how it was done? Skylar?
6: The challenge from Phipps Conservatory was to come up with and participate in an activity that made a positive impact on the environment while also improving my health on a daily basis. You also had to write a personal testimony about your experience.
1: And does anybody have anything they'd like to add? You guys can sort of take it over, even without me. Just jump right in. What was it like to do this?
10: Well, it was very interesting because I ate locally with my family every day. And we have three chickens, so we get a lot of eggs and stuff from them and give them, like, scraps of food. And they're very helpful. So it's, like, it was very interesting to see, like, local eating and stuff like that. Affect our nature because there's less pollution and stuff like that. So
1: now, how long have that's Grant speaking? How long have you had chickens?
10: Chickens. 4 years ago, my sister saw chickens, and we had to buy them in a fleet of six. And she stood in a store for 3 hours, like asking, will you buy six chickens and sell me two? And ever since then, we've had chickens.
1: Ah, so the store sold the chickens would only sell them as six, so yes. She had to find somebody to split the six with. Mm-hmm. Very cool. Do you go out and get the eggs? And
10: yep, sometimes? They produce eggs about every 26 hours.
1: How many eggs do you get a day, roughly?
10: We get about two, so.
1: Well, that's good. And so you get about a dozen. Mm-hmm. And I wonder if they sell them in six, so you get a dozen eggs. Because six times two is 12, right? But no, you only have
10: three.
1: Two. Never, three.
10: Three, yeah.
1: Never mind. I'm trying to do higher level math here. Does anybody think their life changed a lot as a result of doing this?
27: I do.
1: This is Nick, by the way.
27: My personal testimony, I went running every day after school. And as a result, I've had more energy. And I've just felt more motivated in every aspect of my life.
1: That's something. How far would you run?
27: I started out at around 1 mile and finished out 3.5.
1: That is incredible. Do you think you'll keep doing it?
27: Oh, I will, and I have been.
1: That's terrific. And how has running helped the environment, too?
27: Well, when I was running, and my parents were both also doing it with me, it was more what I was not doing while I was running. We were not at home using electricity, or that's about it, because if I wasn't running, I would either be using the TV or the computer or having lights on. And since I was outside or at the gym running, I wasn't burning any energy.
1: That's a really good way to put it. You had something else, Skylar.
2: Yes. The challenge, I decided to pack my lunch, but I packed fruits and vegetables rather than cookies and other sweets because before I started this challenge, my lunches tended to not be so healthy. So this definitely, by packing healthy fruits and vegetables, it helped me to be more awake during my school day.
1: So what was your lunch before typically?
2: Well, I still did pack fruits and vegetables, but like I would pack more sweets more often than I would pack fruits and vegetables. So now it's just more healthy lunch overall.
1: And the environmental impact, do you think? What was it?
2: Well, when I packed my lunch, I took the initiative to pack a waste-free lunch. So I used containers rather than plastic bags. And by doing that, I feel as though I made the environment a cleaner and better place.
1: Let's talk to Jared, who's here. Jared, I understand, did something interesting with diet, and we'll learn about that. Hey, Jared, what did you do during this period?
25: I ate organic food. It benefited my family and me both because it was much more healthy than all of the awful chemicals they put in all these processed foods like BHT, which is a preservative, which is jet fuel, which is not good for you at all because it is linked to many cancers. And eating these organic foods definitely is more healthy than all these processed manufactured foods.
1: Did you find changes in your energy or sleep patterns or anything like that as you went through this?
25: I did. Me and my family all ate these healthy foods, and we lost a couple pounds.
1: Well, that's excellent. One of the reasons I knew about that is your dad just wrote, who's listening at home, and mentions that you sound great and that you ate all organic foods for 30 days. Your dad, Steve, right?
25: Yeah.
1: Yeah, that would be him. I just had to check. Somebody wrote in and said, my son, Jared, figured I'd match you two up. So thank you for writing. You can text us if you have a comment at 412-200-5975. We're going to hear some of the written testimonials in a moment. Max, can you tell us a bit about what you did?
26: Well, my testimonial was about taking shorter showers because a lot of the time when people take a shower, it ends up being a really long time and it's more polluted water that waste treatment plants have to clean, and it also makes the water dirtier, so they don't have as thorough of a clean.
1: That's a good observation, and I'm guilty of that. I call it shower sleeping. I'll kind of take a shower in the morning and kind of just veg out and kind of forget what I'm doing, and before I know it, 20 minutes have passed when, you really only need about 5 minutes or so. Did you find that gave you extra time, too?
26: Yeah, taking shorter showers also gave me more time to sleep in before school because I didn't have to wake up as early to get ready for school.
1: I like it. It's a great observation. Who hasn't shared their project yet? Okay, so we're going to go. I'm doing pretty well with names so far. It's June? Am I right? No, you're June. And you, who do we have?
5: Tristan.
1: Sorry, Tristan. Tristan, tell us about what you did.
5: So my family and I, we ate out less and then started eating at home more. And so we didn't use as much car gas, so that helped out the environment, and then we saved a lot of calories that we would have gained. And so, and then we got to spend more time with each other.
1: That's great. And, you know, I think about eating out and, you know, the energy that goes into cooking the food and everything and the expense. But I would never have thought about the cost of driving. That's that's a great impact. And did we hear, did we hear what everybody actually did? Oh, we missed Jeremy, so we'll get a microphone up to you. And then we'll hear some testimonials. I'm really glad everybody, all of you made it today. And everybody you're hearing, by the way, was honored in one way or another by the Fair

0: want to do it anymore.
1: Jeremy, that's amazing to me because I know I spend a lot of time reading books, you know, on a phone, which actually I kind of wish I was reading paper books, but also watching things, answering email, sort of always looking. An hour a day is not much time. Did you find it was hard to keep in touch with people, or were there any downsides?
0: It was very difficult at first, just starting out, because it was sort of like withdrawal. Like, you want to go on, but you just kept yourself back. And my mom, she did it with me. She's probably the only reason I kept going with it, because I tried before. Without, like, having the motivation of this challenge, I probably would have not finished it.
1: Yeah, that's a good way of putting it. You need somebody to encourage you to do it, I think. That makes it's easier to meet a challenge like this if you know other people are doing it. Skylar, your mom just wrote, Lori, and she wanted to congratulate everybody here. And thank you, Lori, for writing to us. Who else? Oh, we didn't get to June. June, hello.
2: Hi.
1: Sorry about that. You're almost hidden from me. I can see you better now. So what did you do?
2: For my testimony, I turned off the water faucet while I was brushing my teeth because I tended to keep it on while I was brushing. So it impacted me because normally whenever I would have had the water on, I felt more pressured to finish quicker, I guess. So turning it off had me remembering where to brush thoroughly, and I just brushed longer, and it helped a lot.
1: That's cool. So you're helping the planet by using less treated water and creating less water to be treated,
2: yeah.
1: And you're helping yourself by brushing your teeth for a longer period of time. That's mm-hmm. the nice thing about this challenge is combining those two things, you know, in a kind of creative way. I've got a lot of work to do. I'm hearing suggestions that I need to consider taking myself. Now, did anybody, I didn't have a chance to check whether anybody wrote something that they wanted to actually read, or if your testimonials are primarily verbal ones. Is there anything anybody wanted to share that they actually wrote? Okay, that I kind of thought that was the case, but I just wanted to check. So what advice would any of you have to adults or other kids that are listening about adopting new healthy habits? Grant?
3: Well, if you want to, like, do something, you really want to get someone involved, like Jeremy did with his mom, you want, like, my mom, she helped me with all this, like, eating locally, composting with our chickens, and making sure that we ate as a family, which really helps you, like, not only bond with people, but it keeps you in a mental state thinking, oh, I can do this. It's not as hard because someone else is right there doing it with me. If they can do it, so can I. So, like, if you want to try to change something about you, you want to find someone or some goal that you want to accomplish when you're doing this to make it a lot easier for yourself. So
1: that makes perfect sense. Anybody else? Skylar, let's get a mic there for you. That's good.
4: I mentioned this earlier, but I packed my lunch and I used healthier foods. And really, no matter what you do, whether you're going to your job or to school, or by eating healthier foods, it really gives you that extra power to carry on with your day. And it really helps you to stay awake and do better on tests and just be more, I don't know, just awake.
1: So I stopped drinking carbonated beverages and bottled juice, and I'm mostly drinking water now. That counts, I think, I hope. I don't feel too different yet, although actually I just feel better to be drinking stuff that isn't packaged and made, so I just wanted to take credit for doing something. June, you were going to say something.
2: I definitely think that if you know something about what you're doing, like doing your research is something that can definitely keep you going with it, because I knew a little bit about how water is wasted normally, and so just not wanting to waste the water and pollute the land really helped me keep going and just do it more often.
1: Yeah.

0: that's good. Having some validation that what you're doing really matters. So not only having a local partner or somebody you know, like your mom or a family member, to put you through, like Jeremy and Grant said, but also knowing that your efforts really make a difference. Does anybody else have anything to add to that? You're welcome to, if you'd like. I'm really amazed and not surprised, because I know how many ideas that kids have, but I am amazed at how just terrific the ideas are. I think you're inspiring a lot of people today. Anything else that anyone wanted to mention? Any forgotten shout-outs or anything? What are the chickens' names? Do they have names?
1: Chickens?
0: Yeah.
1: Well, our oldest chicken we named Carmel because she is white and has like brown little tints on her. Then we have Ginger, who is brown, and then Blackie, who is pretty self-explanatory.
0: Yeah, and so. You had the dog Skipper, right?
1: Dog Skipper and Otchley, another dog, Mitty, so.
0: Did they get along with the chickens?
1: Yeah, they do. Skipper is always the one, like, younger puppies, so running around chasing them. So, like, hey, I want you to play, I want you to play.
0: You got to teach them to get the eggs and bring them back, but I think that's going to be kind of difficult. Thanks to all of you for being here today. And congratulations. And again, the students with us today are from Marshall Middle School, with the exception of Jeremy, who is representing Keystone Oaks Middle School. And we thank your teachers, Ms. Kolashinsky and Ms. Manco. I'm sorry, Ms. Kolashinsky was from a school who couldn't be here with us today, but Ms. Manco from Keystone Oaks, and then from Marshall, was it Mrs. Shaner and Stefanik? Or no, who are our teachers from Marshall that we should mention?
1: Dottillo and Scheller.
0: Okay, thank you very much to all of you for being here today. In a moment, you're going to meet a big brother. Oh, we have another message for one of you. This is just a general shout out, which I'll pass along in a moment. I thought it was for one of you specifically, and it's not, but somebody listening and enjoying what you have to say. Thank you for being here with us today.
2: Thank you.
0: And thanks again.
2: It was a really fun experience.
1: Thank you.
0: Thanks.
1: Thank you.
3: My name is Wanisha. I'm 16 years old, and I live in Manassas. School is school, and when you're younger, you're so excited to go, and then when you get there, you change your whole perspective on it. I always wanted to go to school, but now that I'm here, it's so hard, and it gets so hard, and sometimes it tempts you to quit and to give up. You got people discouraging you, teachers who seem to not care, and then it's like, how am I supposed to do all of this? And then stress starts to build up, and you hold it in, and you hold it in until you can't hold it in no more. And then that causes some students to drop out, other students to give up, some students to just stop caring. I've personally experienced that, where I've just had a lot on my plate for multiple classes, and it was just becoming too much. And because I was trying to stay focused and stay calm, I just let the stress build up. And then I wanted to give up at a point, and I just stopped. I didn't drop out, but I stopped caring. I guess after that, I don't know, it was just something hit me and told me, look, I know it's going to be hard. I know there are going to be people that bring you down and teachers who may seem like they don't care. But a teacher told me, we push you so hard because we see potential in you. I listened to that. And I took all the stress and turned it into my motivation. So it motivated me to keep going and to not give up and to strive for what I wanted. And I'm in school and doing well.
4: Hi, my name is Socorro. I'm 17. I love painting. I'm a huge anime fan, and I have been addicted to Harry Potter since I was like 5 years old. They aren't making any more Harry Potter movies, but they are making the Fantastic Beasts movies. They're supposed to be like 5 of them, I think, or 6 of them, but they're making a whole series of them. I like them a lot. It's not really based on a book, really. I mean, they have a Fantastic Beasts book, but it's more of like a, it's like an animal book, sort of. It just tells you what animal it is, what region it's from, and what its abilities are. I think they're going through the whole entire book, so they're probably going to introduce like majority of the creatures that are in the book.
0: The Wheeling Park High School Bluegrass Band.

0: The Wheeling Park High School Bluegrass Band. I have a note here from somebody who's listening and loves you guys. And let me get that in front of me. Lisa Hayworth.
1: Oh, that's and my mom.
0: That's your mom. Grab that microphone there so you can say
1: hi.
0: Let's make sure that's on. Try that again.
1: Hello.
0: There you are. That was on our side. That's your mom, Lisa.
1: Yes, that's my mother.
0: Hang on. I should be able to figure this out. You must be Lily.
1: Yes, I am.
0: And Lily, we're going to do this with all of you, but tell me about yourself. How old are you?
1: I'm 17 years old.
0: And you're playing the bass.
1: Yes.
0: You're in 11th grade?
1: Yes, I am.
0: How long have you played the bass?
1: I've been playing the bass since I was 11. I started out on classical bass. Then my freshman year of high school, I joined the band, and I've been playing bluegrass since then.
0: And did you ever have to stand on a stool to play it?
1: Yes, actually. Yes.
0: It's still taller than you are. I heard the other day when talking to members of a 6th grade symphony orchestra that people are afraid of the bass when they're young because it's so much bigger than they are.
1: Oh, and I was terrified of it.
0: Were you really?
1: Yes.
0: I was surprised.
1: Yes.
0: How did you overcome your fear?
1: I just wouldn't let anyone help me while carrying it, so I just kind of learned to do it on my own, and I got over that fear.
0: Well, that's great. Do you have any shout-outs you'd like to give?
1: Shout-out to George Benz. I hope he's watching or listening.
0: Who's that? Yeah.
1: George Benz is my mom's coworker, and he's a big fan of the Wheeling Park Bluegrass Band.
0: Oh, great. Well, it's nice to have you here. And why don't we meet our dobro player, I think. Do you have a true dobro, or is it a national, or...
2: This year is a gold tone customized by Paul Beard, so
0: nice.
2: It's close.
0: Well, the dobro people get very mad if you call something a dobro that isn't like with their little name on it, but it's a dobro. Get over it.
2: It's
0: the way how long have you played that instrument?
2: 3.5 years.
0: And do you play other stringed instruments as well?
2: Yeah, I play the guitar, and I've noodled on the mandolin a little bit, but mostly it's just guitar. This is just something I play for the bluegrass band.
0: I was wondering about that. Is it hard to adapt to playing dobro from those other instruments?
2: Yes, because it has the rolling element of the banjo, which is kind of difficult. And then when you're a guitar player, you think a lot in chords. And dobro, you have to think even more in chords because it's always like, okay, I can't play this because of the bar, the nature of the bar. So,
0: and are the frets even... you don't press the string against the frets.
2: No.
0: That's what I thought, because there is a good... If you don't... I'm assuming you probably know what a dobro is as you're listening, but, you know, it's typically played like a guitar sideways. It would almost look like a steel guitar. There's a resonator metal on the front that kind of looks like a hubcap to a lot of people. And looking at you, the strings are a good half inch above the fretboard. Mm-hmm. So that's really just a reference point for you, I guess, as to where to maybe hold the strings. Or do you even explain how you play it?
2: You just put the bar right on the fret, or for me it's a little bit behind. That's just the way it looks.
0: Mm-hmm.
2: But yeah, you're actually putting it right on the fret, and you'll still get the chord you're looking for, the sound you're looking for. There's still a guide. They're very important still.
0: And that's Norman Lee, by the way, who's a senior this year at Wheeling Park. Do you know what you're doing come fall?
2: College, for some form of engineering.
0: That's excellent. Do you have it narrowed down yet, or still?
2: It's going to probably be electrical with computer science.
0: Excellent. Well, I'm happy to hear that. Any shout-outs to pass along?
2: Shout-out to my dad, Chris Lee, because he drove two of us up today and hauled the bass up, sort of just dropped everything to do that. And shout-out to, even though he's not here, Mr. DeMassey, because he does a lot of this chaperoning and has to deal with us all gabbing in the back of his car.
0: So. Is Mr. DeMassey the one that would be concerned about the way Amelia's hat is on today? Or
2: no.
0: Is that – okay. That's
2: Mr. DeMassey is our other mandolin player's father.
0: Okay. Got it. And is your dad wearing the Penguins jersey?
2: Yep.
0: Okay. And the Pittsburgh Penguins Foundation is a proud supporter of everything we do here at SLB. So we'll have to get a picture of you later. They'll get a kick out of seeing you together. Let's meet the banjo player. And I'm going to ask Jacob, what song did you open up with?
3: That was Farewell Blues. I'm not sure who wrote it, but I've heard Flatt and Scruggs do it, so that's where I kind of got my inspiration from.
0: And how long have you played banjo?
3: Well, I started my freshman year, so it's coming up on 4 years.
0: Wow. You guys have such a great bluegrass tradition at Wheeling Park. It's incredible. You're also a senior this year. Do you know what fall holds for you?
3: Yeah, I'm going to be going to WVU for landscape architecture.
0: Excellent. That's a great field. Any shout-outs?
3: I'm struggling to think of any out there, but yeah, I guess I'd like to thank Mr. Mattis and Mr. Turbanek for running this thing for so long and for putting up with us. And then also, of course, everyone who's helped out chaperoning us around, and then all the past members, too, have set a great precedent for us.
0: Now, we were talking about the Jamboree earlier. Do you have any personal relationship? Have you been to a Jamboree show?
3: I actually haven't been to a Jamboree show. A couple of these guys here have played at the 84th annual Jamboree, but I'm not sure if you're hinting at this, but on WWOV, the new home of the Wheeling Jamboree, I'm working with its owner, Dave Heath, or its president, I should say, to make a show targeted towards youth and people just starting bluegrass, to kind of get them initiated and getting a foothold. So I'm working on that right now. So WWOV, the website, or at 101.1 FM in Wheeling, you can tune into that hopefully soon.
0: That's great. You'll be hosting a program?
3: Yeah.
0: No, I didn't know that. That's fantastic. Let us keep us aware of that, if you could, because maybe we can help you promote it or call attention to it. That's great.
3: Yeah.
0: Excellent. That's is Jacob McPhail, and we've got three other members to meet and then three more songs. So why don't we just pass the mic down and we'll meet Michael Drury. Michael, also a senior this year. How are you, Michael?
4: I'm doing good.
0: Did I get your last name right?
4: Michael Drury, yeah.
0: Yeah, and tell me about yourself.
4: Well, I have been playing in the band since my little ways into my freshman year, so that's going to be about 4 years, exclusively guitar. I've played a little bit of piano in the past, and I'm trying to learn to play harmonica now. Just been a fun endeavor.
0: Are you taking lessons or just self?
4: No, I'm just, you know, YouTube videos online.
0: Isn't it amazing? You can learn a lot that way.
4: Don't learn anything anymore.
0: Now, and you're graduating. What are your plans?
4: I'm going to be going to West Virginia Wesleyan in Buchanan for clinical psychology.
0: Excellent. And I always am curious about these things. I know everybody is asking you that question when you're a senior, but it's kind of neat to know you're all such talented musicians and music is still part of your life, no matter what you might choose to study or do as a job. Do you want to acknowledge anyone or say hello?
4: I would like to give a shout out to my brother, who doesn't usually get to hear me play because he lives in Iowa, but can today through the wonders of media streaming.
0: Excellent. What's his name?
4: His name's Jamie Drury.
0: Okay, Jamie, let us know you're listening if you care to. You can send us a text at 412-200-5975, 412-200-5975, or if you're listening at slbradio.org, you'll see a big old instant input box where you can type a message in, and we'll make sure that we pass that along to Michael. Thanks, Michael. Now, Amelia, who's wearing an adorable hat and whose fiddle has a pretty leaf on it, and you can just tell Amelia's got a little spark of something different. There's something different about Amelia.
5: Thank you.
0: I don't mean to tease. Tell me about yourself.
5: Well, I've been playing this fiddle for about 4 years. This fiddle I'm playing right now, I got it from Johnny Cochran at Augusta, and it was really funny how he gave it to me. He randomly walked up, and he was like, I have this fiddle, take it. And I was like, okay. And, well, it turns out it was like $300, and Mr. Turbanek said he would buy it for me if I'd stop wearing the hats. Mr. Turbanek really doesn't like the hats, but we still love them.
0: Well, this is radio, so Mr. Turbanek, Amelia is really not wearing a hat. I was just joking. Usually when they say take it in music, they mean like it's your turn to solo. But in this case, Johnny said take it, and you just ended up with the fiddle.
5: Yeah.
0: It's your senior year, and what are your plans?
5: I think I'm going to go into environmental biology.
0: It's a great field. Do you know where you would like to go?
5: West Liberty.
0: Excellent. That's a great school. Yeah. We have a lot of friends at West Liberty. It's not far from Wheeling Park, but nice smaller school with some really great things going on there, including...
2: I'm actually a professor in radio and text and communications up at West
0: Liberty. Oh, we'll find out about that. That's good to know. Any shout-outs for you?
5: Shout-out to my sister, Destiny, living in Carrick, I think. And shout-out to my mom, Christy.
0: Excellent. Thank you, Amelia. And let's go to our last member, and then we've got some more songs. And it's Ben, right?
6: Yes, sir.
0: Hi, Ben. And were you saying that it's your dad that teaches at West Lib?
6: No, that was Norman.
0: Oh, Norman. I'm sorry. I thought you were calling attention to him. And Ben, you are 15. You're the youngster of the group, so
6: yeah,
0: to speak.
6: I'm actually the fill-in mandolinist. The senior mandolinist couldn't be here today. So
0: I see. How long have you played mandolin?
6: I've played mandolin for 3 years or so.
0: And was it hard to learn?
6: Not really, because I came over from the fiddle, and the fiddle is pretty much the same as a mandolin.
0: How about the action of the strum of the mandolin can be so fast and so repetitive. I've never really asked this question of anybody, but does your wrist actually hurt after a while, or do you have to condition yourself?
6: Well, whenever you first get started, it hurts a little, I guess, but you get used to it after a while.
0: Yeah, well, would you like to pass along any hellos to anyone?
6: My mom and dad and all my relatives should be listening out there, I hope.
0: Excellent.
6: But, yeah.
0: I hope so, too. And while I have you here as, you know, a younger member, so there's six of you here today, but I think you've got younger members that kind of mature and get to play sort of in the senior band, I guess. How many musicians are there roughly that are in the system overall? I mean, 14?
6: 14 or so.
0: That's fantastic. Are you turning new people onto bluegrass, do you think, that kids that maybe don't have? Yeah.
2: Certainly.
3: Yeah, I can say for myself, I'd never really consciously listened to bluegrass.
1: Yes.
3: Nothing like that. And then Norman over here just said, we need a banjo player. So I figured, I guess I'll try.
1: Yeah.
0: And then there you are. Yeah. Wow. And here you are ready to host a bluegrass show on the radio. Well, it's great to have all of you here. You can just, I'll reach over. There we go. I've got this mic back. And this is the Wheeling Park High School Bluegrass Band. And I think you've got three more numbers to do, one at a time. And what would you like to do next?
1: We're going to do an old gospel song called I'll Fly Away.
0: I'll Fly Away. Here they are, the Wheeling Park High School Bluegrass Band.
1: Alrighty.
3: All right. Mm-hmm. All right.

0: And as Jacob is going to learn, when you're on the radio, the signal goes all over the place and people get to listen. So I have a few messages to pass along. First of all, Jeremy writes that he is listening. Hi, this I think I said Jamie before. It's Jeremy. This is Jeremy, Michael Drury's brother, listening in. So proud of you, Michael, he writes.
1: Thank you, Mimi.
0: And let's see, George. George is in Hackettstown, New Jersey.
2: Yes.
0: Lily, you are the best. We love you from your New Jersey family.
2: Oh, I love you too, George.
0: And George loves you so much. We got that message twice from them. And if you would like to send a message to anybody in the Wheeling Park High School Bluegrass Band, you can do so. Text us at 412-200-5975. 412-200-5975, or go to slbradio.org and use instant input. We put a couple pictures of the band up on Facebook so you can enjoy getting a sense of what they look at. Oops, Amelia, your hat's showing in the picture. We'll try to Photoshop that out. What's next? What's your next song?
2: We're going to do a song called Early Morning Rain by Peter, Paul, and Mary.
0: Excellent. Early Morning Rain, the Wheeling Park High School Bluegrass Band.

0: Wheeling Park High School Bluegrass Band. Who helps with the arrangements? I loved the way that song was arranged. They sort of each, there's a trio, you heard the vocals, with our dobro, banjo, and bass player, and then the guitar and fiddle and mandolin were huddled around the other mic, providing a little bit of the flavor to the music as you were playing. Who helps you with that?
1: Well, it's definitely, in a lot of cases, the person who proposes the song has a good idea of what they want it to sound like. But then when we first try it out in practice, maybe the teacher or maybe some students will ask, hey, can I try this? Or what if we do this? And then sometimes, like in one song recently, we had a song, but we didn't have an ending. So then we went around the room trying to figure out what to do.
2: Very comedic fact.
3: Yes.
1: Yeah.
0: So you can propose a song to bring to the band. How cool. You just have one more, huh?
3: Yes.
0: It's been so good to have you here. Nancy Spillers writes,
3: Lily. My grandmother.
0: You're getting lots of fan mail today, Lily.
3: Hi, Mimi.
0: Lily, you sound so great. So proud of you and all the band, Mimi and Papa.
3: Aw, hi, Mimi. Hi, Papa.
0: So they're,
3: love you guys.
0: They wrote. And if you haven't gotten the message, I'm sure folks will let you know when you eventually see them later today. They're so rapt with listening that they can't tear themselves away to send a message. Our text number again is 412-200-5975 or go to slbradio.org. This is our last chance to talk. Did anybody want to say something that they didn't get a chance to say?
1: Oh, yeah, that's a good point. So one thing that I like to mention every time we play is that we have a Facebook page. So even if you might not be here for one gig or another, like the Facebook page at Wheeling Park High School Bluegrass Band on Facebook, and you'll get notifications whenever we have gigs. You'll be able to see all of our pretty faces, which you're missing right now, and many other things. So we'd love to see you there. But for gigs, I'm not sure what we have coming up. Yeah.
4: I'm Alex. I get a SciTech. I'm 13. And this is a letter to my 25-year-old self. Hey, how's life? I hope it's good. And I hope you've finally found happiness. I also hope you went to Pitt, maybe art school after that, and became a photographer or an assassin if that doesn't work out. You know, that's cool. You'll get to travel. It pays a lot. Don't do anything illegal besides the assassin thing. For that, just don't get caught and get shipped off to prison. And I just hope you're doing good. From your angsty teenager self.
0: Heading into his senior year, he is a Pittsburgh Concert Society 2018 winner, and his name is Jacob Uhazi.

0: That was absolutely beautiful, and I'll let you share the name of what you just played.
1: Yes, that was Chopin's famous Minute Waltz in D flat major.
0: And you looked, Jacob, just full of joy as you were playing, you're nodding your head. How long have you played, and tell me just about your relationship with the piano.
1: Yeah, I have played piano since I was actually around three or four years old. So I'm 16 now. So it's been a while, and I've started out with classical music, but I love all styles, jazz, modern music. But Chopin is definitely one of my favorite classical composers of all time.
0: When did you figure out that you're passionate about playing music, and particularly the piano?
1: I think that it kind of just grows over time, you know. I don't think that it's something that I have figured out one day. It's just it's something that you develop a love for the more that you continue to experience it every day.
0: It's a good observation. So it's not a sudden, you know, this is my instrument.
1: Yeah.
0: It just is something that before you know it, it's ingrained into what you do. What other things do you like to do in addition to piano?
1: Well, I'm a student at Hopewell High School, like you said, so I do a lot of honors and AP classes, so I spend a lot of time studying, but I play piano. I do like community service type of things as a member of the National Honor Society. I am our school's NHS president this year, actually. Helping around the community like that.
0: Well, that's great. I know you have at least one brother because he's out there.
1: Yes.
0: Who is that?
1: That's my brother, Luke. I have a little sister, Claire, also, and my two parents.
0: Excellent. And I know it's just coming into your senior year, but have you thought about what you might want to do after graduating?
1: Yes, I've actually thought a lot about that. I'm actually looking to go into science for medical, sort of maybe like biology and chemistry with a pre-med concentration for undergrad, and then maybe becoming like a surgeon or a doctor or a researcher in the future. But I also want to definitely continue a music performance while I'm in college.
0: That's great. I don't know if you read the news about NYU yesterday. They are not going to charge tuition for medical school, not undergraduate, but medical school.
1: That'll definitely help a ton of people.
0: It sure will. And given how hard you end up working you study, that would be the case too. Now, with the Pittsburgh Concert Society, in terms of helping, the Pittsburgh Concert Society, this has to have been a really wonderful honor, and just to have this recognition. Have you auditioned before this year, or was this your first?
1: Well, I have started auditioning for competitions in the past maybe 2 to 3 years, but I would say that the Pittsburgh Concert Society was the first really major honor that I got to experience, and I was extremely glad that I never thought in the beginning that I would be here and make it to the end stages of the Concert Society. It's been great.
0: Yeah, they're so supportive. And I also meant to ask you if there's a teacher you would like to acknowledge, or anybody, well, certainly anybody associated mm-hmm. with your playing, but anybody at all.
1: Yeah. I definitely like to thank the Pittsburgh Concert Society for letting me experience so many of these opportunities. And I'd like to thank my private piano teacher, Miss Donna Amato. And I would also like to thank Eric DeFade and Drew Fennell. They are two people that I've gotten to experience various jazz and classical ensembles with. And they've just been really supportive and helpful.
0: I don't generally ask the question I'm about to ask you, but I'm just curious. Are there any jazz pianists that you really admire or like?
1: Not specifically jazz pianists, but I just like the genre so much in general that I just like to listen to all types of jazz, like no matter who they are. I just love it.
0: Yeah, I'm glad you seem extremely well-rounded. And this is our last chance to talk, so I want to be sure. Is there anything else you wanted to mention that I may not have asked you?
1: Well, I mean, I just like to say to all the people out there, music is amazing. If you don't play an instrument, it's never too late to start. Listen to music. Go listen to music somewhere. Experience it. Thanks to my parents for basically being my drill sergeants and and allowing me to succeed so much.
0: What would you like to play next?
1: The piece that I am actually playing next is a rag by William Balcom. It is called The Graceful Ghost Rag.
0: Jacob Uhazy, thank you so much for being with us.
1: Thank you.
0: Representing the Pittsburgh Concert Society and, of course, representing yourself as a talented person. Here he is again.

0: Beautifully done, and thank you. I hope we'll hear from you again. That's Jacob Uhazy from the Pittsburgh Concert Society and Hopewell High School.
1: This is Holly Jordan
2: and Abby Minzer
1: for Spartan Express Radio. Before we know it, we'll be home spending time with our families and friends during the holiday season. I think everyone's looking forward to the break from school. With nearly 2 weeks of free time, it would be the perfect opportunity to catch up on some fun reading that you might not have had time for during most of the school year. We're bringing back a special holiday edition of Raving Reviews to give you some ideas for books to put on your Christmas list.
2: So Mrs. Deany recommends the I Hunt Killers trilogy. To summarize the plot, it is about a notorious serial killer who raised his son, Jasper Dent, by teaching him the skills of the trade. Years later, Jasper's dad is in jail and a series of murders start happening. Jasper starts to use his knowledge to hunt down the killer. This trilogy is great for anyone who loves mystery and suspense. The series unfolds with events that Mrs. Deany didn't expect and took several turns that she thinks will make it a great page-turner for any of you.
1: Mrs. Buddha recommends Homegoing by Ya Jassy. It follows several familial generations from across the globe, from West Africa to the United States. It's great for anyone who loves epics. The writing style is very fluid and imaginative, and the characters she creates and the story she tells manage to evoke the complexity, beauty, and desolation of the human condition.
2: Mrs. Schaefer recommends a book called The Bridges of Madison County by James Waller. It's about a photographer for National Geographic who takes pictures of covered bridges. While traveling to do that, he falls in love. So this book is great for kids who maybe don't like to read ordinarily. It is a really quick read, so it won't take up your entire break. The story takes readers through a realistic view of life and the need for people to find passion and love. And she guarantees that it will also be a page-turner.
1: Susan Benton, the head of the book club, recommends The Sun is Also a Star by Nicola Yoon. It's a love story that takes place over a short period of only a few days. It's very sweet and romantic, and she thoroughly enjoyed it, and it tackles issues like racial prejudice and immigration laws.
2: I recommend a book called Miss Peregrine's Home for Peculiar Children by Ransom Riggs. It is a really unique book because the author was inspired to write it by collecting old, unusual photographs. The photos are shown in the book as part of the story, which is about a teenage boy who traces his dead grandfather's past to a remote island he claimed was home to a refuge for orphans with incredible powers. I recommend this book for anyone looking for something creative and original with some paranormal fantasy.
1: And I recommend I'll Give You the Sun by Jandy Nelson, which is what we read for book club. It switches between the perspectives of twins Noah and Jude, who have grown apart over the years. One perspective is told from the earlier years and the other from the later, and over the course of the book, you slowly fill in the pieces, and it's done excellently. It's about grief, individuality, creativity, and love, and it's written beautifully.
2: In conclusion, we hope that these suggestions will help you find the perfect book or books to spend your holiday season with. This has been Abby Minzer.
1: And Holly Jordan.
2: For Spartan Express Radio. We hope you have a Merry Christmas and a Happy New Year.
3: Did you know that 1 in 4 people will experience a mental illness in their life? How about that 20% of all American high school students are depressed? Or that students today are some of the most stressed in history? These troubling statistics are an issue. One Montour High School recognizes and hopes to remedy with a new safe space called the Speak to Me Room. Miss Jolene Hester, European history teacher and leader of the Agents of Change Club, spoke to Spartan Express Radio about the new room.
4: The Speak to Me Room is going to be used for students to come in and sort of take a break from their day and decompress if they feel at all stressed out or overwhelmed by everything that high school can bring along.
3: Perhaps the most interesting thing about the Speak to Me Room is that it was conceived by students at the Hilltop last year.
4: We had 4 students, 3 seniors and 1 junior. They applied for a grant through the Pittsburgh Foundation, and then they went downtown and had some training on human-centered design and learned how to tackle problems using that method. Then we received word that we were going to get the grant, and since then it's been a lot of planning and a lot of budgeting, shopping, and getting the room set up, and we're really excited to have a ribbon cutting and get the Speak to Me Room going for students who might need that help.
3: But the real spirit of the room is that it's simply a room where kids can come and relax if they're having one of those days.
4: Well, the students who came up with the idea for the Speak to Me Room wanted it to be a safe space for students. We're going to have students acting as peer-to-peer counselors. We're going to have iPads with various meditative apps and maybe some music or white noise. The room is set up really like a comfortable living area, and they can just relax and talk to somebody about whatever's troubling them.
3: This is Alex Weibel for Spartan Express.
5: Debates get heated. Families are torn apart. The question is pineapple and pizza gross? Today, I'm asking the question.
6: I'm Abby Schmitzer. I'm in 10th grade, and I don't like pineapple on pizza because I don't like the flavor of it. It's gross.
7: Hi, my name is Ashlyn Polo. I am in 10th grade, and I love pineapple pizza. I specifically think that it's the best pizza ever, and I think that everybody should like it, and there's no reason for someone to not like pineapple pizza.
8: I'm Emily Wilson. I'm in 10th grade, and I love pineapple pizza because the mixture of flavor is tasty.
9: My name is Mia. I'm in 10th grade, and I love pineapple pizza because it tastes good.
10: Hi, I'm Tiffany Lewick. I'm in 10th grade, and I hate pineapple on pizza because it doesn't mix well.
11: Well, I guess we'll never know. I'm Emily Webb with Spartan Express Radio, and thanks for listening.
0: So let me introduce to you now, 17 years old, a senior at Mount Lebanon High School. This is Nick DiOlio.
12: Have you seen the siren from the meadows creeping through the grasses? Can it be of deception? She's the creature slipping in your vision, dripping scarlet fever, drifting through night air. In her gestures she whispers softly, calling out your name, dear, you are a tame one. While you slumber, she steals your dreaming, as you hand them over a wildflower bed.

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0: summer splendor, seduction has you bound. 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
1: Nick DiOlio here. Tell me about that song. What's its name?
2: It's called Wildflower Bandit, after one of the lyrics in the first verse.
1: And when did you write it?
2: I wrote this in, I think, early November of 2018.
1: Now, Nick is 17, senior this year at Mount Lebanon High School. Have you been writing songs a lot? When did you start?
2: Well, the first one that I really wrote was back in April of last year. And then I didn't really write anything after that. I always kind of wanted to. But I really started in November, actually right at the beginning. That was the first one that I started to write. And since then, I've written eight or so in the past couple months. So
1: okay, cool. I was going to say, let's do the math here. We're talking about 10 weeks, a 10-week period in which you've written 8 songs. Because nobody told you you couldn't.
2: It's the reason. True.
1: Because a lot of people would find that next to impossible. How long have you played guitar?
2: I'd say this is going on my third year of guitar. Probably, yeah.
1: Was it hard to... Well, were you playing covers before, or...?
2: Yeah, I was mostly playing covers or just kind of, screwing around.
1: Okay, because I wonder what it's like sometimes to sing your own lyrics and play. That's got to take a while, but you seem to really comfortable playing. Do you get a chance to play out, or

0: ask you that with such confidence is I've been teaching, I think it's a second period class at South Fayette all last week, and I forgot how early high school can start. And that second period class starts at 9:11, and that's early to be on your toes at that time. Is there anybody you'd like to acknowledge or say hello to? I don't know if anybody came with you today, for example.
1: Yeah. Well, hi, Dad, who's outside in the studio. And thank you to Mrs. Schuler for really just like providing an open space for just everything to thrive. And thank you, Mr. Petridge, for like sponsoring this.
0: Those are two teachers at Mount Lebanon in language arts. And it's great. With all due respect to my chemistry teacher, it was the English teachers at my high school that really inspired me and helped me be a better writer and communicator and, frankly, person. I'm glad you acknowledge them. We'll come back to you, and we'll talk a little bit more. But we have a couple poets now who are going to join us, Amanda Wolf and Abigail Duclos. And Amanda, you had two, right? So why don't we have you do one of your poems, and then we'll listen to Amanda's, and then we'll come back to you. Does that sound okay? Okay. And let me just I don't know if you'd like to give the title of it, and then you can read it, and we'll take it at face value.
2: Sure. This is called The Quest. The boy with dirty fingertips and Cheeto-stained words wandered down rows of stagnant shelving, sun-bleached cigarette boxes, and gum, 2 for $1.50, seeping out of metal columns. Overhead lights hummed a hallelujah tune of fly carcasses and snack cakes. Rubber eyes cast downwards, beanie shoved firmly on head, the teenage Theseus let his soiled fingers trail, smear across the faded Mjolnir machismo of beef jerky soon hidden in the crusty pocket of his sweatshirt. Pixelated fly eyes watched him, and the lights hummed in disapproval as he stepped up to the landing strip, conveyor belt, cash register, gum in his hand and Atlantis in his pockets. Faux orange cheese conversation dusted the countertop between the boy and the squinting hippo goddess trapped in another 9-to-5 day. And then the boy was on his way, flannel t-shirt rusting, boots curling up in smoke to resume his search for El Dorado.
0: That's quite a picture. That's really something you can lose yourself in. What were you thinking about when you wrote that, if that's even a question you can answer?
2: Yeah, well, it was after the summer of my sophomore year, and I remember the whole summer, you know, going out into the world with my friends and just thinking about how being a teenager feels so much like being one of the old gods and like being so invincible, and I wanted to get that down into a poem but also highlight, you know, being a teenager, you make mistakes. You know, the boy in this poem, he shoplifts some beef jerky and walks out with it, and it's just such a cool juxtaposition between feeling like you're invincible and also, you know, learning the hard way of how to be a human.
0: It's a great poem. That is Amanda, and you've got one more, right, that you'll share in a moment, but let's meet Abigail. What did you bring?
3: Hi, I also brought a poem. It's about 2 pages, so it's a little bit longer, but I wrote it very recently, and I really like it. 15. With a big nose and dry eyes and greasy skin, and acne peppered across my face like memories. Young enough to have hated my body, but old enough to know that that hate was taught to me by Barbie dolls and Gossip Girl and TMZ. 15. With fickle friends who shaved their heads on worn wood floors, late Friday nights, trembling hands and dead skin lodged underneath their fingernails. That year, I dreamed of blank faces with skin pulled taut over gouged eyes and loose mouths, 10-foot men with teeth like steak knives, perfectly sharpened to rip my heart out. 16. I looked at the blank sky and thought of God, and wondered at the climate here growing as hot as Islamabad. 16. With friends who hid upstairs in their rooms, shoulders hunched up around their ears, whose knees were bruised from the bathroom tiles and whose throats were sore from the

0: rising bile. Last year, I dreamed of an empty castle with big clean floors to scuttle about on, and in those slate hallways, I lost myself in my search for death and found myself in my search for life. 17. Reusable water bottles, blood, and spit. Wearing glasses that are tinted pink like the colors of my cheeks when she blows smog in my face, Pittsburgh smokestacks rushing up my nose. And I have friends who whisper sweet secrets in my ear, seeping right down into my core. I think I'm going to die young, they murmur, one day with the devil's tongue. This year, I'll dream of death by drowning in arbitrary trials, judgment, running through a maze as green as inherited money and new beginnings, without the slightest idea of what I'm looking for.
1: Mm. That's really nice. Thank you. Did you write that recently, did you say?
0: Yeah, I've written some of the ideas. I had little stanzas that had been floating around my head for a while, and then finally just really last night and the night before put everything together. And I've been messing around with it for ages, and these ideas that I wanted to express, the ideas of dreaming and friends and what it means to be like a teenager, which is what Amanda was talking about too, but then also only really finally got it into words in the last couple of days.
1: One reason I asked you is when you began at 15, mm-hmm. I was thinking about you or somebody like you at 15, and it almost seemed like it was the words of somebody who was 15. And then I think it was when you said rose-tinted glasses that I started thinking, this sounds like a high school senior, not somebody who's 15. So you can hear the voice, at least for me, I heard the voice of the poem sort of changing as you went through it. And that doesn't necessarily mean you wrote it at different times of your life, but I can tell you really thought a lot about it.
0: Yeah, I spent a lot of time looking. One thing that really helped me put it all together was looking at old pictures of me just kind of thinking of like what life was like way back when. And it's really only been, what, 2 or 3 years? Really 2 years since I was 15, but it seems like I don't even know that person anymore. And writing kind of allowed me to remember who I used to be and how far I've come and what hasn't changed and what has.
1: What I mentioned about English teachers before is I think it's probably the only class in school that allows you to have that kind of self-reflection and self-analysis. We're going to have one more poem coming up from Amanda, but before that, I just wanted to ask each of you to tell me a bit about your plans, if you know them, for the fall. And we'll start with you, Abigail, since the mic's in front of you. And I'll apologize in advance because you're getting asked these questions probably in a nonstop fashion. But do you know what is next for you after graduation yet?
0: Yeah, I have a lot of different ideas. I applied to a bunch of different schools, primarily liberal arts colleges and some schools in New York City. And I'm hoping to major in English or creative writing and then also do German studies or theology or something like that.
1: You mentioned German earlier. So you've taken German
0: in
1: school?
0: Yeah. I've taken it since what I started, I don't know, in seventh grade, I think, and I've been doing it ever since then. I skipped a year, which was really fun, and I've been doing it on my own, and I just love the language. I think it's really, really cool, and the whole history and culture is just fascinating to learn about.
1: That's great. And what about you, Nick? Do you have any plans?
2: after high school, I don't really have a set plan. I'm thinking I definitely want to do something with music, but I'm not exactly sure how I'm going to go about that at this point.
1: So you'll figure that out eventually.
2: Hopefully.
1: which is good. And before reading your last poem, any thoughts on your end, Amanda?
3: Yeah, I applied to a lot of colleges across the country, and I'm waiting to hear back from them. I think I want to major in psychology and then minor in creative writing.
1: And this is the time if you are looking for college. A lot of those acceptance letters are coming back right around this time. And I don't know, do you check your email with your fingers crossed, or you're wondering what's going to be there. There should be some sort of special system for that, right? So you just don't have to have it mixed in with all your other messages. Or do they come by email or US mail? They must be by email.
0: Yeah, it's all by email, and it's very daunting every time I check it. It's just like waiting. I think most of the results won't come back until March, but I don't know. I've always just kind of been hoping every day that maybe it'll come back a little early.
1: I realized the other day that I often dread looking at my email, which is awful. But I only because the volume of it can sometimes be a lot, and I can't keep up no matter how hard I try. Not that there are bad things in it. We have one more poem that Amanda will share. I really want to thank all of you for being here today, and kudos to your teachers, Ms. Schuller and Mr. Petrich, for being here. Clearly, they've done a tremendous job, and I'm glad you're appreciative of the commitment they've made to you. What's your other poem that you're going to share?
3: It's called Skaters. Praying is for cowards, she shouts, a smear of leather and teenage gravel. She roars past graffiti Jesus on the concrete as chunks of your hair lift off your forehead from the force of her wind. Grip those wheels tight, boy. Rite Aid lip gloss drips down her chin, decorates her broken ribs, and you have to stop, catch your breath, and send off a small prayer. Watch her fly down the hill, that burning flame of beauty and cracked pavement grace. Her punctured hands and feet, a thick headband of thorns, and a whole lot of hurtin' are covered by that ratty blonde hair, those fever eyes. God, she is everything that is right in the world.
1: Thank you, Amanda Wolf. Just now, Abigail Duclos, and opening, Nick DiOlio, all of Mount Lebanon High School.
4: 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I'm in 10th grade at Montour High School, and you're listening to Youth Express. 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
6: The sound of the ocean greets you as you near, and the squawk of seagulls follows soon after. The sun bears down on you, not unpleasantly, but it's certainly more than you're used to in rainy Pittsburgh. The beach burns as you walk on it, and the wind pelts you with sand. The sound of children's laughs and too loud music are welcomed here. At the boardwalk, you're overwhelmed by the smells of the different food vendors. Popping popcorn, the vendors throw kernels to a flock of pigeons. Crowds wait in line for too sour lemonade and too sweet cotton candy. Conversations mingle with the music that changes from store to store. The fudge store plays soft jazz and always seems to be empty. The crystal shop echoes with chimes and always smells of incense. The candle store, my favorite, is lit by mosaic lamps and the flicker of flame. You stop at the reptile zoo before turning in for the night and watch guests gasp in awe at the largest crocodile in the States. Exotic birds are heard calling to each other throughout the park, and you jump at the sound of a parrot saying hello as you pass. At the hotel, it is quiet. The slow splashing of the pool at night and the white foamy ocean waves lull you to sleep, and the warm sea breeze protects you from the cold of night.
7: Hi, my name is Lila. I'm a senior at Taylor Alderdice, and this is a poem I wrote called Product of My Time. I am a product of my time. I am also a terribly inefficient time traveler. I am an example of eccentricity in each reality, and I am the biggest proponent of the only constant, change. I go forward and backward, but mainly forward. For Youth Express, this is Lila, signing off.
8: This is Jason Earle, age 17, of North Allegheny High School, reporting for Pittsburgh Youth Media. Susan Howard, the youth media director at Pittsburgh Filmmakers, describes filmmaking as a rich and complex process, but she claims her camper's work at the director's workshop at the Pittsburgh Center for the Arts is on par with that of the college students she has taught. Through her instruction at the workshop, high school students obtain the fundamental skills of filmmaking while gaining an idea of what the work of a director entails. All of the students have an interest in filmmaking, and most are involved in TV or film clubs in their respective high schools. However, the director's workshop provides them with the opportunity to direct their own videos using modern, efficient video technology, something that is seldom available at the high school level. The students also learn about each role in a crew, behind and in front of the cameras. On Monday, July 27th, the students were preparing their initial projects titled The Man in the Room Video. For this assignment, they were given 40 minutes to complete their filming for a one-minute video of someone performing a particular action in a room. Before going out and capturing footage, each student made an individual storyboard, sketching and organizing each shot necessary for their videos. As each student had the ability to direct and produce their own short film, they used their peers as the crew to fill other necessary roles. When I visited on Wednesday, July 29th, the students finished up this initial project and proceeded to scout new scene locations for their next assignment, a multiple-person dialogue. As the students searched for unique areas to shoot, Susan described how many movies and television shows deceive audiences by showing a shot of the outside of a home or building and then displaying what the audience believes to be the inside of that building. In reality, the interior scene is shot in a completely different location. One example she referenced was the home in the popular film Napoleon Dynamite, where two different locations are portrayed as one. As the students' solo projects served as an introduction to the basics of filmmaking, the dialogue allows for the use of complex advanced effects. Furthermore, the young directors had the opportunity to work with the actors from another camp at Pittsburgh Center for the Arts, allowing all of the campers to share their talents with each other. Another effective way for young directors to learn how to produce a good video is by viewing movies and analyzing professional work. Students often watch these movies without volume to notice visual aspects that they wouldn't catch when distracted by noise. They express that the symbolism in certain clips is far too difficult to identify while watching normally. Noting the techniques utilized in famous productions has allowed the students to employ newly discovered tactics in their own work. Although Susan is aware that 1 week is not nearly enough time to teach the students everything there is to know about directing, she is confident she has given them the fundamental skills to produce work of their own. She hopes that this truncated version of a college-level course can assist them in their filmmaking endeavors. Similarly, the students are thrilled to gain such valuable experience in directing at such a young age and will carry their knowledge with them in the future. For more Pittsburgh Youth Media stories, visit pghyouthmedia.org, find Pittsburgh Youth Media on Facebook and Twitter, or stay tuned to youthexpress.org. Catch the future.
9: 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Like clockwork, every Saturday morning, rain or shine, sun or snow, my parents would strap me and my sister into the back seat, driving to our local warehouse, where we would spend an absurd amount of time frolicking through spacious aisles full of neon pool noodles, hair dryers, and colorful light bulbs. Once we arrived in the parking lot, our family of four would branch out into three groups. My sister and I in search of the nearest sample stand, my mom in search of the latest discounts, and my dad, doing whatever dads do in Costco snack aisles. My sister and I would aim to reap the most product from each sample stand, sometimes going three or four times in different disguises. We would exchange jackets and switch hairstyles, shamelessly trooping back to the sample stands in our alter egos, as if the ladies working the stands couldn't see right through our scrappy ponytails and ill-fitting jackets. The process was the same every week, as we cycled through fragrant pesto ravioli, scouting hot Swiss Miss hot chocolate, and crispy brownie brittle. Once we filled our stomachs and Mom filled her cart, our family would regroup at the bustling food court for lunch. Usually our order was a box of piping hot combo pizza with an occasional strawberry vanilla swirl, soft serve, or soft churro. While waiting for lunch, we'd discuss Mom's latest purchases or our favorite sample stand of the week. The conversation would quickly die out once lunch arrived, the silence only punctuated by the occasional loud sip of water or a conversation from the table beside us. After finishing lunch, we'd file out of Costco, squinting from the piercing bright sunlight that greeted our eyes. My dad would plop on his sunglasses that looked like they came from the dentist's office before starting the engine of the car. Every time I stared out the window, watching the sprawling brick warehouse shrinking in the distance, I would wonder about my next trip the following week. However, the following week turned into the following 2 weeks, which morphed into the following month or two as I grew older and older with new extracurriculars and commitments to juggle. At the time, I never really dwelled on the meaning of my trips to Costco or how I'd spend it with my sister at sample stands before gorging on combo pizza. I would never have imagined that my partner in sample crime would migrate across the Atlantic Ocean to the salty shores of Wales, or that combo pizza is now an extinct relic of the past. But now, at the age of 13, I would give anything just to rewind time and go back to that lazy Saturday morning at Costco.
10: My name is Felix Dreyer. I'm in the ninth grade at City Charter High School, and this is a poem I wrote called Captain. I am a spirit of hopeful opportunity, one whose doubts may damper my sails. Though my crew may have their failures and pouts, I still face the ocean of emotion without losing myself in the commotion. For I am my own captain, and thus for I must contain my failures to thrust forward a new world of pure imagination. This is Felix Dreyer from Youth Express, signing off.
11: 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I'm in 10th grade at Montour High School, and you're listening to Youth Express. Catch the future.
12: In March of 2020, my dad made it very clear that this was not a vacation, we were not going to travel the nation, and being responsible meant we were going to stay locked in our house until school restarted in 2 weeks. The next morning, almost before I woke up, my brother and mom were in a packed car heading down to Savannah, Georgia. But not me, my dad, and my sister. One fire pit, a whole creation of a recipe book, and 3 days later, my dad, sister, dog, and I were piled into our second car and on the road. Savannah housed two families who we were close enough to that I called them my cousins, but we only really saw one after Savannah told everyone to shelter in place. So when I think about the pandemic, I don't think about sanitizing groceries or homemade pot lid masks. I think about the Denisons. The Denisons' house had a marvelous ensuite that we called Hotel Denison, where the five of us stayed for months. In that suite alone, we had too many adventures to recount. I got sicker than I have ever been in my life and became exiled there. I sprawled pathetically over the couch and watched every episode of The Good Place while eating butter between Ritz crackers. Everyone thought I had COVID, but the test, which was the first one taken by anyone we knew, came back negative. One night, my brother came in later than the rest of us, decided it was too hot, and turned the thermostat to the coldest thing possible. My mom yelled at me in the middle of the night for getting up again and again to get more blankets. My dad said that he had a dream that he was camping on Mount Everest, and when he woke up, he realized it wasn't a dream and it was his reality. A hands-off rule on the thermostat followed that fateful night. The rest of the house, in whose mayhem I gleefully joined after I was freed, was impeccably clean but bursting with too many bodies. 4 adults, 7 kids, 2 dogs, 1 cat, 1 hamster, and our Roomba named Eli, which was one of the essential things my mom brought down from Pennsylvania for some reason, traipsed over and around each other for months. The Denisons' oldest daughter brought her Russian boyfriend, whose name was unfortunately also Eli, home for the first time on the same day my carload of the family arrived. He sat in the nearly standing room only dining room as we all talked over each other and fed the snuffling dogs under the table scraps. I don't think he fell asleep that night knowing who was related to whom. The days were full of Zoom video calls, everyone carving out their own semi-quiet place to turn off their mics in peace. In the afternoons, we fought over Wi-Fi scrappily, me begging the boys to stop playing Fortnite for 1 second so my audiobook could load, and my sister texting her friends incessantly, until everyone had to turn everything on airplane mode because one of the dads had a very important meeting. We would spill into the yard for capture the flag tournaments, or be forced out to weed. That house hosted the Great Minecraft War, the in-home chopped competition of 2020, the hide-and-seek snitch incident, the Carol on the Highway incident, the highly contested Settlers of Catan game of 2020, and the spinning hammock game, which resulted in my brother bleeding profusely from the head and us saying our last goodbyes before my mom told us to stop being dramatic. He wasn't even granted a hospital trip. That old house holds more of myself and its cracks and baseboards than any other house besides my own. I was lucky enough to scoot out and back up to Pittsburgh before they started renovating it. I was not trapped into sanding hardwood floors or scraping off popcorn ceilings. The last time I was ever in that house was COVID. It was sold without my consent, and the new owners began to defile it immediately, painting over the buttercup siding in real estate white. They will never know the perfect hide-and-seek spots or the precise angle to hold your phone for it to pick up just a tiny bit more signal. They won't remember the number of squid chips boiled over that stove or how the great Minecraft Peace Council of 2020 went down. But that's okay. I will. This is Mary Bartels reporting from the Youth Media Center at SLB Radio.
13: My name is Henry Stahl. I'm in 11th grade, and I'm homeschooled. This is a poem I wrote called Watch the World Walk By. Where is the end, you wonder, on your way to the supposed finish line that is chased with merciless strides abound? As you struggle on without conscious wonder, it occurs to you, eyes up above peer down. Lanky is the man who the eyes belong to. High, he's perched upon his pole, limbs a-sagging with straw. Crank, he explains, is his name, and he tells you how long he's been up there and everything he's seen. For he can see the whole world from up there high on his pole. Stop and watch the world with me, he proposes. The fields never end, and so you sit with your friend Crank, watching the world walk by. For Youth Express, this is Henry signing off.
14: Hi, my name is Sophia Gombos, and I'm a junior at Shadyside Academy. Hope is sprouting between the cracks, trying its best to grow and be recognized. Although often ignored and trampled over, hope persists, climbing on walls and slithering across concrete, trying to survive, to live, to thrive, in a city built of hard, unforgiving bricks. Gardeners prepare the soil for their plants. They remove the weeds, ripping their roots from the ground, saying they're no good. I need them gone to make my plants survive.
12: In March of 2020, my dad made it very clear that this was not a vacation. We were not going to travel the nation, and being responsible meant we were going to stay locked in our house until school restarted in 2 weeks. The next morning, almost before I woke up, my brother and mom were in a packed car heading down to Savannah, Georgia. But not me, my dad, and my sister. One fire pit, a whole creation of a recipe book, and 3 days later, my dad, sister, dog, and I were piled into our second car and on the road. Savannah housed two families who we were close enough to that I called them my cousins. But we only really saw one after Savannah told everyone to shelter in place. So when I think about the pandemic, I don't think about sanitizing groceries or homemade pot lid masks. I think about the Denisons. The Denisons' house had a marvelous ensuite that we called Hotel Denison, where the five of us stayed for months. In that suite alone, we had too many adventures to recount. I got sicker than I have ever been in my life and became exiled there. I sprawled pathetically over the couch and watched every episode of The Good Place while eating butter between Ritz crackers. Everyone thought I had COVID, but the test, which was the first one taken by anyone we knew, came back negative. One night, my brother came in later than the rest of us, decided it was too hot, and turned the thermostat to the coldest thing possible. My mom yelled at me in the middle of the night for getting up again and again to get more blankets. My dad said that he had a dream that he was camping on Mount Everest, and when he woke up, he realized it wasn't a dream and it was his reality. A hands-off rule on the thermostat followed that fateful night. The rest of the house, in whose mayhem I gleefully joined after I was freed, was impeccably clean but bursting with too many bodies. 4 adults, 7 kids, 2 dogs, 1 cat, 1 hamster, and our Roomba named Eli, which was one of the essential things my mom brought down from Pennsylvania for some reason, traipsed over and around each other for months. The Denison's oldest daughter brought her Russian boyfriend, whose name was unfortunately also Eli, home for the first time on the same day my carload of the family arrived. He sat in the nearly standing room only dining room as we all talked over each other and fed the snuffling dogs under the table scraps. I don't think he fell asleep that night knowing who was related to whom. The days were full of Zoom video calls, everyone carving out their own semi-quiet place to turn off their mics in peace. In the afternoons, we fought over Wi-Fi scrappily, me begging the boys to stop playing Fortnite for 1 second so my audiobook could load, and my sister texting her friends incessantly, until everyone had to turn everything on airplane mode because one of the dads had a very important meeting. We would spill into the yard for Capture the Flag tournaments, or be forced out to weed. That house hosted the Great Minecraft War, the In-Home Chopped competition of 2020, the hide-and-seek snitch incident, the Carol on the Highway incident, the highly contested Settlers of Catan game of 2020, and the spinning hammock game, which resulted in my brother bleeding profusely from the head and us saying our last goodbyes before my mom told us to stop being dramatic. He wasn't even granted a hospital trip. That old house holds more of myself and its cracks and baseboards than any other house besides my own. I was lucky enough to scoot out and back up to Pittsburgh before they started renovating it. I was not trapped into sanding hardwood floors or scraping off popcorn ceilings. The last time I was ever in that house was COVID. It was sold without my consent, and the new owners began to defile it immediately, painting over the buttercup siding in real estate white. They will never know the perfect hide-and-seek spots or the precise angle to hold your phone for it to pick up just a tiny bit more signal. They won't remember the number of squid chips boiled over that stove or how the Great Minecraft Peace Council of 2020 went down. But that's okay. I will. This is Mary Bartels reporting from the Youth Media Center at SLB Radio.
9: 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Like clockwork, every Saturday morning, rain or shine, sun or snow, my parents would strap me and my sister into the back seat, driving to our local warehouse, where we would spend an absurd amount of time frolicking through spacious aisles full of neon pool noodles, hair dryers, and colorful light bulbs. Once we arrived in the parking lot, our family of four would branch out into three groups. My sister and I in search of the nearest sample stand, my mom in search of the latest discounts, and my dad, doing whatever dads do in Costco snack aisles. My sister and I would aim to reap the most product from each sample stand, sometimes going three or four times in different disguises. We would exchange jackets and switch hairstyles, shamelessly trooping back to the sample stands in our alter egos, as if the ladies working the stands couldn't see right through our scrappy ponytails and ill-fitting jackets. The process was the same every week, as we cycled through fragrant pesto ravioli, scouting hot Swiss Miss hot chocolate, and crispy brownie brittle. Once we filled our stomachs and Mom filled her cart, our family would regroup at the bustling food court for lunch. Usually our order was a box of piping hot combo pizza with an occasional strawberry vanilla swirl soft serve or soft churro. While waiting for lunch, we'd discuss Mom's latest purchases or our favorite sample stand of the week. The conversation would quickly die out once lunch arrived, the silence only punctuated by the occasional loud sip of water or a conversation from the table beside us. After finishing lunch, we'd file out of Costco, squinting from the piercing bright sunlight that greeted our eyes. My dad would plop on his sunglasses that looked like they came from the dentist's office before starting the engine of the car. Every time I stared out the window, watching the sprawling brick warehouse shrinking in the distance, I would wonder about my next trip the following week. However, the following week turned into the following 2 weeks, which morphed into the following month or two, as I grew older and older with new extracurriculars and commitments to juggle. At the time, I never really dwelled on the meaning of my trips to Costco, or how I'd spend it with my sister at sample stands before gorging on combo pizza. I would never have imagined that my partner in sample crime would migrate across the Atlantic Ocean to the salty shores of Wales, or that combo pizza is now an extinct relic of the past. But now, at the age of 13, I would give anything just to rewind time and go back to that lazy Saturday morning at Costco.
15: This is Cole. I am in 9th grade at Montour High School, and you're listening to Youth Express. Catch the future.
16: Frick Park, during the last days of summer, is truly unforgettable. I've always known the park, museum, and grounds well, but walking there on my own this time, as I shed the last remnants of summer, introduced me to a part of Frick Park even a local like me doesn't always get to experience. On my trek up the hill into the park, I always pass the Frick Museum and grounds. I see the perfectly manicured rectangular topiary trees, but this time I can actually see some people sitting around them in chairs, grubbing on the sweet and savory meals from the food trucks lining the parking lot. In the winter, this place is deserted. Last November, I would ride my bike up and take refuge in the warmth of the greenhouse. It was a sort of serene solidarity. As I continue my journey around the area, I enter the actual park part of Frick Park. Trees are scattered everywhere, as if one day, 100 years ago, someone carelessly threw a handful of seeds into bare land, and up sprouted the grandiose foliage which now roam there. I look all around to see the blocks of dirt pushed into the ground to create the barriers which confirm the definite path which I walk on now. The day is beginning to settle down, and there are only a few people brave enough to leave the festivities and the music of the Frick grounds to explore the trails deep into the woods. I walk and walk and walk down the miscellaneous paths in the woods. There are fresh shortcut paths made through certain patches of trees, which tell me that someone was very impatient and did not want to continue down the traditional path laid out in front of them. The sunset is coming, and I can sense it. It looks like someone has put a blanket over the sun, like one does with a lamp, creating reddish streaks over the exhausted sky. My mother always says that my great-grandmother would say, "Red sky at night, sailor's delight." But I often think that it must be such a waste for the sky to be red here, when I rarely ever hear of any sailors or large boats in Pittsburgh, minus the Gateway Clipper, if that even counts. As I continue to let my legs droop down the dirt road, I pass by several different places I could sit and finally read. But someone is either there, or it just doesn't seem like quite the right spot. I finally settle on a bench, plopped right near a small pond. The pond is a murky hunter green, with no signs of life, except my own reflection looking into it. The bench has small patches of lichen on it, like a whale with barnacles. The spot is only a small ways away from the new, old bridge, which collapsed sometime last year. Or maybe the year before that, but remembering its exact timeline doesn't concern me much. I finally take my seat and open my book. I started reading it earlier that month, but I only read it late at night in my bed, or in the form of an audiobook while I painted my nails, or when I was blow-drying my hair. It feels slightly out of place to be reading it here, but I like it. It feels slightly out of place to be here, this far on the path, on my own, at sunset, in a place I've lived my whole life, but haven't really gotten to know until now. But I like it.
17: My name is Layla Dukes. I'm in 9th grade at Pittsburgh Campus 6 through 12, and this is a poem I wrote called 6 and 1. L-A-Y-L-A-H. that is me. Loving as anyone or anything you've ever seen. Ashamed of the decisions that has birthed the new life ahead, yet grateful for the lessons glued inside my head. L-A-Y-L-A-H. That is me. Learning to navigate the system that is built against myself, also learning to drive my car of life to the destination of hope, peace, where the tide is calm, my heart is healed, and my spirit is willing. For Youth Express, this is Layla signing off.
16: Frick Park, during the last days of summer, is truly unforgettable. I've always known the park, museum, and grounds well, but walking there on my own this time, as I shed the last remnants of summer, introduced me to a part of Frick Park even a local like me doesn't always get to experience. On my trek up the hill into the park, I always pass the Frick Museum and grounds. I see the perfectly manicured rectangular topiary trees, but this time I can actually see some people sitting around them in chairs, grubbing on the sweet and savory meals from the food trucks lining the parking lot. In the winter, this place is deserted. Last November, I would ride my bike up and take refuge in the warmth of the greenhouse. It was a sort of serene solidarity. As I continue my journey around the area, I enter the actual park part of Frick Park. Trees are scattered everywhere, as if one day, 100 years ago, someone carelessly threw a handful of seeds into bare land, and up sprouted the grandiose foliage which now roam there. I look all around to see the blocks of dirt pushed into the ground to create the barriers which confirm the definite path which I walk on now. The day is beginning to settle down, and there are only a few people brave enough to leave the festivities and the music of the Frick grounds to explore the trails deep into the woods. I walk and walk and walk down the miscellaneous paths in the woods. There are fresh shortcut paths made through certain patches of trees, which tell me that someone was very impatient and did not want to continue down the traditional path laid out in front of them. The sunset is coming, and I can sense it. It looks like someone has put a blanket over the sun, like one does with a lamp, creating reddish streaks over the exhausted sky. My mother always says that my great-grandmother would say, "Red sky at night, sailor's delight," but I often think that it must be such a waste for the sky to be red here. When I rarely ever hear of any sailors or large boats in Pittsburgh, minus the Gateway Clipper, if that even counts. As I continue to let my legs droop down the dirt road, I pass by several different places I could sit and finally read. But someone is either there, or it just doesn't seem like quite the right spot. I finally settle on a bench, plopped right near a small pond. The pond is a murky hunter green, with no signs of life, except my own reflection looking into it. The bench has small patches of lichen on it, like a whale with barnacles. The spot is only a small ways away from the new, old bridge, which collapsed sometime last year. Or maybe the year before that, but remembering its exact timeline doesn't concern me much. I finally take my seat and open my book. I started reading it earlier that month, but I only read it late at night in my bed, or in the form of an audiobook while I painted my nails, or when I was blow-drying my hair. It feels slightly out of place to be reading it here, but I like it. It feels slightly out of place to be here, this far on the path, on my own, at sunset, in a place I've lived my whole life, but haven't really gotten to know until now. But I like it.
18: A place in rural Butler you wouldn't know about. If you venture to the more populous nooks of this town, a crescendo of dirt bikes growling as they tear down dirt roads, their riders with overgrown mullets with a Confederate and Trump 2020 flag in each hand will fill your ears. But here, it is quiet. I remember the day my grandpa and my cousins built this swing set from scratch. Then it wasn't as quiet. My cousins and I ran to the pumpkin patch, ignoring the damp grass that clung to our bare feet, eager to see what pumpkin had our name etched into the premature skin. Here, in this place that now only lives in the past, your senses never grew unstimulated. There was a sizzling of hamburger from the farm past the algae-congealed pond on the grill that harmonized with the persistent hammering of tools on wood that will soon be more than a blueprint. That will be turned russet from the years of perpetual use and then only occasional use. Often, there's a sharp pop of a gun, which only momentarily interrupts our adolescent giggles. But now, it is quiet. With the exception of cows mooing in the pasture past the discarded daisy truck that now holds dust-covered hay and the occasional litter of kittens, the chirping of birds exclusive to rural places, their notes drifting across the autumn breeze and rattling the trees, and the creaking of the swing. It has been years since we had a pumpkin carving reunion, as my grandparents can't keep up with the bustling of people sprawled in miscellaneous corners of their house, and my sister and I are the only ones who visit semi-frequently. I pump my legs against the chill wind to get the view I desire, committed this routine to memory, just as these birds have their symphony. The swinging back and forth fills my lungs and is dispelled into a plume of steam from my chapped lips. My knuckles are white and have a tension building in them like the steadiness of the beams holding up the swing, and when I see the red barn, I know it's worth it. In the absence of constant appraisal, like suburban trees, these trees have painted themselves every hue of warmth. Plenty of autumns have passed since this swing set has risen. The grass that was once beneath it succumbing to a dusty patch. The absence of dozens of pumpkins in the garden that no longer exist is well observed. But I have learned if you propel yourself against the rural wind, there will always be a red barn and a sea of fire, then laden in snow and then immersed past recognition in thick foliage, no matter how much has changed.
19: I'm Jalanta Hauser. I'm from City High, 12th grade, 17, and my poem is just called Me. I am a girl who is envied, a girl loved by many, and a girl that doesn't find herself in any. I love my hair to stretch beneath the earth, my lips huge, but only purpose is for words to exert, eyes elegant enough to determine worth, but sadly, the perfection of my face sometimes stains my shirt. My body is a brown canvas that imperfections appear, hiding what's over-sexualized sometimes in the things I wear. Since I'm the standard pretty, it's the only thing for which they care, I swear. I wish intentions were clear, because not everyone deserves the nice personality I have to share. Beauty is subjective and fragile. It is stemmed as it stands alone in a field of others. Alone in a crowded room, we all know the feeling. But when we feel this, we're not noticed. As opposed to beauty, who is the one that stands out amongst the others, it is against its will and out of its control. Beauty is in the eyes of the beholder, but why can't beauty hold themselves and own themselves?
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26: Hi, my name is Lila Catherine. I attend Taylor Alderdice, and I'm a senior. I will be reading a poem I wrote, entitled Fragility. Limping duck meets the wrong stranger. Gunshots, seconds he's gone. Ant crawls from grass onto blanket, crushed by dirty fingers. His tombstone is a tea cookie. Chicken lied on a dining room table. Legs declared drumsticks, their bones, remains, and all thrown away. When have we become so apathetic to a gift only promised once?
27: Hi, my name is Sophia Gombos, and I'm a junior at Shadyside Academy. My hair is long, like a chocolate fountain flowing from my scalp. My eyes round, like big dark grapes sprouting on my face, and my nose is sewn above my mouth like a tiny button.
28: Frick Park, during the last days of summer, is truly unforgettable. I've always known the park, museum, and grounds well, but walking there on my own this time, as I shed the last remnants of summer, introduced me to a part of Frick Park even a local like me doesn't always get to experience. On my trek up the hill into the park, I always pass the Frick Museum and grounds. I see the perfectly manicured rectangular topiary trees, but this time I can actually see some people sitting around them in chairs, grubbing on the sweet and savory meals from the food trucks lining the parking lot. In the winter, this place is deserted. Last November, I would ride my bike up and take refuge in the warmth of the greenhouse. It was a sort of serene solidarity. As I continue my journey around the area, I enter the actual park part of Frick Park. Trees are scattered everywhere, as if one day, 100 years ago, someone carelessly threw a handful of seeds into bare land, and up sprouted the grandiose foliage which now roam there. I look all around to see the blocks of dirt pushed into the ground to create barriers which confirm the definite path which I walk on now. The day is beginning to settle down, and there are only a few people brave enough to leave the festivities and the music of the Frick grounds to explore the trails deep into the woods. I walk and walk and walk down the miscellaneous paths in the woods. There are fresh shortcut paths made through certain patches of trees, which tell me that someone was very impatient and did not want to continue down the traditional path laid out in front of them. The sunset is coming, and I can sense it. It looks like someone has put a blanket over the sun, like one does with a lamp, creating reddish streaks over the exhausted sky. My mother always says that my great-grandmother would say, "Red sky at night, sailor's delight," but I often think that it must be such a waste for the sky to be red here. When I rarely ever hear of any sailors or large boats in Pittsburgh, minus the Gateway Clipper, if that even counts. As I continue to let my legs droop down the dirt road, I pass by several different places I could sit and finally read. But someone is either there, or it just doesn't seem like quite the right spot. I finally settle on a bench, plopped right near a small pond. The pond is a murky hunter green, with no signs of life, except my own reflection looking into it. The bench has small patches of lichen on it, like a whale with barnacles. The spot is only a small ways away from the new, old bridge, which collapsed sometime last year. Or maybe the year before that, but remembering its exact timeline doesn't concern me much. I finally take my seat and open my book. I started reading it earlier that month, but I only read it late at night in my bed, or in the form of an audiobook while I painted my nails, or when I was blow-drying my hair. It feels slightly out of place to be reading it here, but I like it. It feels slightly out of place to be here, this far on the path, on my own, at sunset, in a place I've lived my whole life, but haven't really gotten to know until now. But I like it. Frick Park, during the last days of summer, is truly unforgettable. I've always known the park, museum, and grounds well, but walking there on my own this time, as I shed the last remnants of summer, introduced me to a part of Frick Park even a local like me doesn't always get to experience. On my trek up the hill into the park, I always pass the Frick Museum and grounds. I see the perfectly manicured rectangular topiary trees, but this time I can actually see some people sitting around them in chairs, grubbing on the sweet and savory meals from the food trucks lining the parking lot. In the winter, this place is deserted. Last November, I would ride my bike up and take refuge in the warmth of the greenhouse. It was a sort of serene solidarity. As I continue my journey around the area, I enter the actual park part of Frick Park. Trees are scattered everywhere, as if one day, 100 years ago, someone carelessly threw a handful of seeds into bare land, and up sprouted the grandiose foliage which now roam there. I look all around to see the blocks of dirt pushed into the ground to create the barriers which confirm the definite path which I walk on now. The day is beginning to settle down, and there are only a few people brave enough to leave the festivities and the music of the Frick grounds to explore the trails deep into the woods. I walk and walk and walk down the miscellaneous paths in the woods. There are fresh shortcut paths made through certain patches of trees, which tell me that someone was very impatient and did not want to continue down the traditional path laid out in front of them. The sunset is coming, and I can sense it. It looks like someone has put a blanket over the sun, like one does with a lamp, creating reddish streaks over the exhausted sky. My mother always says that my great-grandmother would say, "Red sky at night, sailor's delight." But I often think that it must be such a waste for the sky to be red here, when I rarely ever hear of any sailors or large boats in Pittsburgh, minus the Gateway Clipper, if that even counts. As I continue to let my legs droop down the dirt road, I pass by several different places I could sit and finally read. But someone is either there, or it just doesn't seem like quite the right spot. I finally settle on a bench, plopped right near a small pond. The pond is a murky hunter green, with no signs of life, except my own reflection looking into it. The bench has small patches of lichen on it, like a whale with barnacles. The spot is only a small ways away from the new, old bridge, which collapsed sometime last year. Or maybe the year before that, but remembering its exact timeline doesn't concern me much. I finally take my seat and open my book. I started reading it earlier that month, but I only read it late at night in my bed, or in the form of an audiobook while I painted my nails, or when I was blow-drying my hair. It feels slightly out of place to be reading it here, but I like it. It feels slightly out of place to be here, this far on the path, on my own, at sunset, in a place I've lived my whole life, but haven't really gotten to know until now. But I like it.
10: My name is Felix Dreyer. I'm in the 9th grade at City Charter High School, and this is a poem I wrote called Captain. I am a spirit of hopeful opportunity, one whose doubts may damper my sails. Though my crew may have their failures and pouts, I still face the ocean of emotion without losing myself in the commotion. For I am my own captain, and thus for I must contain my failures to thrust forward a new world of pure imagination. This is Felix Dreyer from Youth Express, signing off.
0: The sound of the ocean greets you as you near, and the squawk of seagulls follows soon after. The sun bears down on you, not unpleasantly, but it's certainly more than you're used to in rainy Pittsburgh. The beach burns as you walk on it, and the wind pelts you with sand. The sound of children's laughs and too loud music are welcomed here. At the boardwalk, you're overwhelmed by the smells of the different food vendors. Popping popcorn, the vendors throw kernels to a flock of pigeons. Crowds wait in line for too sour lemonade and too sweet cotton candy. Conversations mingle with the music that changes from store to store. The fudge store plays soft jazz and always seems to be empty. The crystal shop echoes with chimes and always smells of incense. The candle store, my favorite, is lit by mosaic lamps and the flicker of flame. You stop at the reptile zoo before turning in for the night and watch guests gasp in awe at the largest crocodile in the States. Exotic birds are heard calling to each other throughout the park, and you jump at the sound of a parrot saying hello as you pass. At the hotel, it is quiet. The slow splashing of the pool at night and the white foamy ocean waves lull you to sleep, and the warm sea breeze protects you from the cold of night.
1: My name is Layla Dukes. I'm in 9th grade at Pittsburgh Kappa 6-12, and this is a poem I wrote called 6-1. L-A-Y-L-A-H. That is me. Loving as anyone or anything you've ever seen. Ashamed of the decisions that has birthed the new life ahead, yet grateful for the lessons glued inside my head. L-A-Y-L-A-H. That is me. Learning to navigate the system that is built against myself, also learning to drive my car of life to the

0: their bones, remains, and all thrown away. When have we become so apathetic to a gift only promised once?
1: Frick Park, during the last days of summer, is truly unforgettable. I've always known the park, museum, and grounds well, but walking there on my own this time, as I shed the last remnants of summer, introduced me to a part of Frick Park even a local like me doesn't always get to experience. On my trek up the hill into the park, I always pass the Frick Museum and grounds. I see the perfectly manicured rectangular topiary trees, but this time I can actually see some people sitting around them in chairs, grubbing on the sweet and savory meals from the food trucks lining the parking lot. In the winter, this place is deserted. Last November, I would ride my bike up and take refuge in the warmth of the greenhouse. It was a sort of serene solidarity. As I continue my journey around the area, I enter the actual park part of Frick Park. Trees are scattered everywhere, as if one day, 100 years ago, someone carelessly threw a handful of seeds into bare land, and up sprouted the grandiose foliage which now roam there. I look all around to see the blocks of dirt pushed into the ground to create the barriers which confirm the definite path which I walk on now. The day is beginning to settle down, and there are only a few people brave enough to leave the festivities and the music of the Frick grounds to explore the trails deep into the woods. I walk and walk and walk down the miscellaneous paths in the woods. There are fresh shortcut paths made through certain patches of trees, which tell me that someone was very impatient and did not want to continue down the traditional path laid out in front of them. The sunset is coming, and I can sense it. It looks like someone has put a blanket over the sun, like one does with a lamp, creating reddish streaks over the exhausted sky. My mother always says that my great-grandmother would say, "Red sky at night, sailor's delight." But I often think that it must be such a waste for the sky to be red here. When I rarely ever hear of any sailors or large boats in Pittsburgh, minus the Gateway Clipper, if that even counts. As I continue to let my legs droop down the dirt road, I pass by several different places I could sit and finally read. But someone is either there, or it just doesn't seem like quite the right spot. I finally settle on a bench, plopped right near a small pond. The pond is a murky hunter green, with no signs of life, except my own reflection looking into it. The bench has small patches of lichen on it, like a whale with barnacles. The spot is only a small ways away from the new, old bridge, which collapsed sometime last year. Or maybe the year before that, but remembering its exact timeline doesn't concern me much. I finally take my seat and open my book. I started reading it earlier that month, but I only read it late at night in my bed, or in the form of an audiobook while I painted my nails, or when I was blow-drying my hair. It feels slightly out of place to be reading it here, but I like it. It feels slightly out of place to be here, this far on the path, on my own, at sunset, in a place I've lived my whole life, but haven't really gotten to know until now. But I like it.
2: 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I'm in 11th grade at Montour High School, and you're listening to Youth Express. 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
4: Hi, my name is Marcus. I live in Hathledge Avenue. Peace is like peaceful. It sounds good and it can be good. Peaceful is always around you. Martin Luther King Jr. cares about people. He helped black and white children get together so they could play together. He fought it back so black and white people could be friends.
5: I remember the first time I met students from the neighborhood academy. I said, I don't know if I could... This has got to be rough, what I heard about some of the academic rigor that takes place at the school. And we're going to talk a little bit about a writing program that the students are involved.

0: involved in, and they've all brought some writing to share as well. And we're going to begin by just getting a chance to meet each of them. And I'm going to start with you, just have you introduce yourself, tell us a little bit about you.
1: I'm Julian Butler, and I go to the Neighborhood Academy. I'm 15, and it is my ninth grade year.
0: And
1: I entered the spoken word program because I really like writing, and I intend to pursue a career in writing.
0: Excellent. I was going to ask you where the community you live in, because the Neighborhood Academy has students from all over the Pittsburgh area.
1: When people ask me that, I live in Highland Park, but it's like so close to East Liberty that I just end up saying East Liberty.
0: Understood. And thank you for being here today. You've got a One Hood sweatshirt on. Do you do any work over there as well?
1: Oh, yeah. I work with a lot of people there.
0: Yeah.
1: They're amazing.
0: Yeah. Siri is great. And Paradise is an old friend,
1: yeah.
0: Too. So I'm glad to see you. And now sitting on your left.
2: I'm Anthony Duckett. I've been going to the Neighborhood Academy for a year now. This is my ninth grade year. I'm also 15.
0: And would you agree from my introduction, is it a challenging school?
2: Yes.
0: In a good way. I mean, helping to really get the very best out of you, right?
2: Yes.
0: I thought so. Anybody you'd like to say hello to? Or? No. And you're from Larimer?
2: Yes.
0: Okay. And now we'll meet the next student. Just pivot that microphone over. Hello.
3: Hello, my name is Markel Watts. I'm 14 years old. I'm in the ninth grade. This is my. I've been going to the Neighborhood Academy for a year now.
0: And you're out in Verona.
3: Yes,
0: right? It's nice to meet you.
3: Nice to meet you too.
0: Now we'll go to our next student. Hello.
4: Hi, I'm Sydney Francis. I'm one of the seniors at the Neighborhood Academy. It's my third year there, so. Really excited to start the next chapter of my life.
0: I'll bet. Now, you're the only senior that's here today.
4: Yes.
0: How many people are in your class?
4: Four.
0: There's four seniors. And how large is the ninth grade class, roughly? Anybody have any idea?
1: There's like 34. Three classes of like 12. So,
2: yeah. There's 12.
4: Yeah, there's usually there's two classes per grade, but the ninth grade's big this year, so I think there's... That 34 is the number?
2: Yes, too young to believe it.
0: The Neighborhood Academy is relatively new, and that's one reason why your senior year class is relatively small. But it's also, you really, were you there for all 4 years of high school?
4: No, I came in my 10th grade year.
0: And you've got to feel really good about the education you've had. Where, do you have plans for college?
4: Yes, I plan on going to Allegheny in the fall. I'm going to have a major in economics and a minor in urban studies. I plan to pursue a career in nonprofit work.
0: Terrific. I would love to see you do that here, if that makes sense, although we might not fit the environmental aspect of it. And then we have one more person to introduce you to.
5: Hi, my name is Danya Evans-Young. I go to the Neighborhood Academy. I'm 13. I'm in the eighth grade.
0: And you're the youngest here, and you have been going to Neighborhood Academy probably for 1 month. Is
5: yeah.
0: that about right? Where did you go to school prior?
5: I went to Woodland Hills.
0: And how is Neighborhood Academy so far?
5: Stressful.
0: That's a good word for it, right? You want to do your best and work hard, and it's probably a very different environment. Would you feel comfortable explaining, like, a couple things that make it different?
5: The teachers, like, their work is kind of hard. Like, it's a little different. Like, it's very strict. It's just a lot.
0: They want to get the most out of you.
5: Yeah, they just want to see us do better.
0: Sure. Let me ask... any of the upperclassmen here, do you have any advice for adapting to Neighborhood Academy coming in? I'm sure you all remember when you started.
2: Well, you're there for 12 hours a day, for 4 days of the week. You're at school more than you are with your own family, so it's great to try to find good friends, even if it's not many. They actually help you get through it.
0: That's excellent advice. That's Anthony, right?
2: Yes.
0: And any other thoughts about that?
4: I would definitely say organization is one, you know, because you have a 12-hour day. So most people either blow it off or they're super nervous. But as long as you have like a set plan for what your goals are and you get those accomplished throughout the day, then the 12-hour day sort of speeds past.
0: Very good thoughts. And one, I'll add from my own experience, and I was just talking about this this week, in fact, keeping track of your thoughts and how you feel about things and remembering who you are and what makes you a person. And that is embodied in the work that you have all been doing with spoken word. You've all brought some pieces to share with us today. I'm going to turn right back to you, Danya. Can you explain a little bit about the spoken word program and how that all came together?
5: It's very relaxing.
0: Yeah, that's what I was. And you all can join in just to talk a little bit about how it works and what do you do, and then we'll have you share some writing.
1: She often like gives us a topic to write about, but she would like rarely do this free write where we can write about whatever. And if we can't find a specific poem on the topic she gives us, then it's like a free write, whatever, either way.
0: And when you say so you're going to try to meet the topic that she gives you.
1: Yeah.
0: And what's a typical topic?
5: It was one topic that we did. It was like a letter, like what somebody would, like a person in your family or anybody would say to you, and like put it in their words, but we had to write it.
0: Oh, interesting. So you see it from the other person's perspective.
5: Yeah.
0: Any other topics come to mind? You probably are going to exemplify some of that with the writing that you've brought today. But did any topics really challenge you, or were any like, oh, this is easy, I could write about this?
2: We once had to do an old saying and incorporate it into one of our poems. It was sort of difficult, but because I didn't really want to be cheesy.
0: Yeah. Do you remember what the saying was?
2: Well, it was just different sayings, like any you could think of.
0: Okay, so you just had to incorporate like
4: a cliche.
0: A cliche, like early to bed, early to rise, or something like that.
2: Yes.
0: That would be really interesting to try to do. Well, let's hear some of the writing. One thing I love is these kids all have journals, and they're open journals and some real open-mindedness to share original writing. I don't know if you talked about who might like to go first. Does anybody have a preference? Danya is raising her hand for first. Great. Do you need to tell us anything, or do you want to just go right into it?
5: I'll just go right into it.
0: Go ahead.
5: Dear Danya, you're my everything. When you were first born, you had me thinking about how much I was going to spoil you. Now you're 13 going on 14. Now I'm thinking about how much growing you did. You're a beautiful black girl. I remember when you was a little girl, you will always say you were going to be a doctor. And you also said you was going to be a future Delta like me, your cousins, and grand aunts. So now that you're a teenager, you have a big responsibility to handle. Just trust in God and yourself so that you can stay on a good path. But also know I love you and that you can come to me for anything. Love, Auntie Dana.
0: That's beautiful. So that's a letter from your aunt to you. And did you share that with your aunt too?
5: I did. She told me that's something that she really would have said.
0: Oh, that had to make – well, how did that make you feel?
5: Good. I was like, I knew you was going to like it.
0: That's terrific. Who's next? Let's get one of the guys to go through and hear, it's Markel, right?
3: It's Markel.
0: Or Markel, I'm sorry.
3: It's fine.
0: Markel Watts. You probably get that a lot.
3: I do.
0: My apologies.
3: Oh, it's nothing. So my poem is about, like, when I get up in the morning and how my morning goes almost every morning before school. Beep, beep, beep, that's the sound of my alarm. Every morning I'm waking up to the dreadful noise of my alarm. But no harm is done to me as I wake up from sleep. But my hair is messy sideways like a parallelogram. Slobber on my mouth and a few missed texts if I'm lucky. My TV shows the emergency test text. I limp to the bathroom, bleep, bleep, bleep. Brush my teeth, put water in my hair to make it neat. Get dressed, can't forget the bow tie, I look pretty quirky. But I have to eat my Jimmy Deans quickly before my schedule gets shifted.
0: I like it. Especially, it's great. I mean, I feel like I'm visualizing you going through all that and what your day is like. Did you have to work pretty hard on like drafting and redrafting and getting that exactly the way you wanted?
3: It depends on how hard the topic is to me.
0: Yeah. You're a good writer. Have you thought about a career in writing?
3: When I was in like sixth grade, I had some type of feeling towards writing that I really wanted to pursue a career in it. But then I just fell off of it, and now I don't know what I want to do right now, so I'm kind of undecided.
0: It takes some time, and you've got some time. You're in ninth grade, right?
3: So yes,
0: you've got
3: sir.
0: Some time to figure it out. But writing's a good way to keep in touch, too, no matter what you end up doing. Who would like to chair next? The choices are getting slimmer. Do you want to try, Julian? You look like you're ready to go.
1: Okay. 412, too nice. I'm sensational. I've been paid in full. Use the funk before your muscles pull. I'm educational. This might be a learning tool. Lighten up my sentence while I'm opening up auto schools. Promise you'll be sleeping with the fishes. Symbion. Psych, nah. You'll be jumping to this groove. So carry on. My flow so inescapable like the Pentagon or the concavity or the sound waves in this song. Dee dee dee da dee dee dee dee da dee day. All you sucker MCs, won't you please come out to play? Forget the police trying to make the gas spray. They try me. I'ma knock them down. My name is Cassius Clay. Regisseri, Jaquia, Dawes, King Legion, Jordan, Luther Gospel, Akil Manny. Always in prime when I'm writing those lines. It's morphine time. Time for you to take a nap. Yo, it's morphine time.
0: Nice. Well done. When you're writing something like that, are you thinking about what it's going to be like to perform, too? You must be.
1: Yeah.
0: And do you have to make certain choices to make sure that you're able to perform it okay?
1: I do. Like, sometimes I have to add different words to make it longer.
0: And some words will go together next to each other a lot more easily than other words do. And you got to figure that out, I would think. I've often, you know, scat singing, when people sing jazz solos, typically, I think one of the secrets to it is knowing what consonants follow what other consonants and what vowels follow what other vowels. When did you start rhyming like that?
1: I really wanted to since I was like 11, but I haven't started since I was like 13.
0: Wow. So you've only been doing this for a couple of years. You've gotten really good at it, too. Have you been out performing at all?
1: Yeah.
0: How do people react to you? Pretty well?
1: Depending on which performance I do. Last one I did was in August, and that was probably like the second one I ever got paid for.
0: That's great. That's fantastic. Well, thank you for sharing. So let's see. Who do we have left? We have Sydney, right? And Anthony. Do you want to go next, Anthony?
2: Sure. I'd like to share a bit of my poem before I read it.
0: Oh, please.
2: So the topic was about sides, certain ways you would be drifting around certain topics. There I go. Ever since I was little, I've been stuck in the middle. It's been so long I've forgotten what side is good and bad. One side has a high probability of success, but the other has a high probability of dying young. The other side has a probability of either having the skills to succeed or don't. Both sides seem kind of scary, but fate has already started moving. So I must become decisive because there is no name for the indecisive, and that will not become of me. So the side I pick is one you must wait to see.
0: Nice. I like it. It's pretty deep, too. Tell me about, how did that come to you? Do you remember?
2: Yes. I did this last year, but what made me think about it was a lot of people that live sort of in like the hood, when they're younger, they feel that the only way that they can succeed in life isn't through school, but through different forms. Like, some people might be a drug dealers or something like that.
0: Yeah, it's a career path, right?
2: Yes. But then the other side is if you actually try to study, go to college, it's not 100% that you'll succeed in life, but there's a greater chance of it. You just have to have the skills to actually work, and the skills and sort of like the motivation to want to get through it.
0: Yeah, and I think knowing that sometimes it's not going to be real for a while, that it's going to come long after you start rather than instantly, which is tough, especially when you're young. It's tough when you're old, too. You want stuff to be instant always, I think, especially in this day and age. That's well done. We got to have you guys back more than once. I feel like our time is too limited. Sydney, it's your turn.
4: So mine's a bit longer, but...
0: That's fine.
4: I'll just start. I am here standing on a cliff, toes gripping the edge of a rock for dear life. To jump would mean to break my neck. To back away would mean I relinquish my power to fear and let it cripple my experience. I look down and get woozy, but I hear you, beckoning from below, encouraging me to take a plunge with you. One foot up and I open my eyes, descending fast and falling slow, anticipating the agony of a belly flop, but greeted with the bittersweet chill of the water. As the bubbles calm from the splash, I emerge to the surface to see you. Floating in the ocean on my back, eyes closed, ears under the water, I can hear myself breathe. Encompassed by you like the waves surrounding me, this is where I want to be. I open my eyes and look up to the clouds, seeing the freedom of a bird and wondering if they hate the shrill air or glide softly into it. I am that bird, you are the clouds, diving and soaring through your layers, making patterns in my path. Wings open and liberated, I look down to see you, standing outside with me. You're walking on your hands and you use your legs to grab me and push me off the steps. I perch in a tree to get a closer look. What I find is you are the breath I hear, the whirring of the waves that slowly push me in the water. You are the shrill air that I hate that gives me a chilling sensation. I don't peer down the street. I'm honed in on the one who disrupts calamity and listens to silence. You're the name I want to call. You're the hand I want to hold. You're the sweater I want to throw on after a long day. Every moment with you is like reading the last chapter of a book, engulfed in a story I'd never want to end. I watch you. I would never stop watching you. Watching you is second best to sharing your skin with you. No matter where I am, I take you with me. I see you in a crooked smile or a dimple, a big head and skinny legs, the way you chew to the deep twinkle in your eye. Anywhere I see a necklace dangled softly against a collarbone, I take you with me because you are where I want to be.
0: That was absolutely beautiful. When did you write that?
4: Last year. They have like different seasons, like for fall sports, so they have like spoken word twice, so it was last year.
0: That was great. I hope all of you will come back again, or will come out and record you. If not, I think, were you involved when we came out recently and recorded? I heard those recordings, and those were fantastic. Did anybody want to say something that they didn't get a chance to say? I can't believe how fast this has gone by. I just want to be sure that if you forgot something, you get a chance to say it. I'm getting, you guys got it all in, which is fantastic. Neighborhood Academy, you can get more information about the school at theneighborhoodacademy.org. Congratulations on keeping up with your writing. I'm really proud to hear what you've done, and I hope you'll keep it up too. Thanks.
4: Thank you.
6: 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The name of this poem is Home. I am reaching my end. There is no longer a will, for in me I have broken still. The once joy-filled sky has turned cold and dry. 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Where will I be in a day? A year, or even a decade. Well, I guess it proves no matter, for I see the light of coming home. Stay tuned for youthexpress.org for more original writing from Pittsburgh area youth. All youth, all the time, Youth Express. 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
7: My name is Tiago. I am in second grade at the Environmental Charter School in Pittsburgh, Pennsylvania. Pollution makes me concerned about the future of the world, and here's why. I think instead of polluting, I wish people would use electricity. Specifically, we would die after pollution takes over the world because our lungs will get poisoned with bad air. Additionally, we also wouldn't be able to see. For an example, when people can't see and they're driving, they will crash and die. Please remember that polluting impacts all of us, and I think we can work together to make the world a better place. This is Tiago for the Environmental Charter School, second grade persuaders.
8: My name is Deidre. I'm in third grade, and I live in Spring Hill. Peace is like a nice thing. Peace looks like nice and kind. It says nice is peaceful, and it can be nice, but peace is always nice.
9: This is Richard Taylor. I am 19 years old, and I go to Winchester Thurston in Pittsburgh, Pennsylvania. Currently, I am standing out in front of the first free public library building in the United States. It was donated by Andrew Carnegie. Yeah, this is where I am. It's on the north side of Pittsburgh, right by the Children's Museum. I'm going to be doing a poem, and the poem I'm going to be doing is called Token Black Boy. Do you mind black jokes? This is what a former friend asked me before starting to make jokes about my race. The mere fact that he had to ask says so much. It tells me that I am his token on the black rides and experiences. He pushes me into different machines, allowed to say the N-word. I'm not racist, wearing dreads, talking black. He shows me off as his black friend. He tosses me around, scuffs me on the ground. He passes over the machines of police brutality, wage gap, systematic oppression, racism. He ignores black systematic oppression, stating black-on-black crime is the problem. He says, oh no, I'm not a racist. I have a black friend. So, the reason I'm standing out in front of one of the many libraries that are in Pittsburgh is because a lot of times I feel like people don't really understand what is really going on in the world, and something that has always been really ingrained into me is that knowledge is power, and you can always reach that by going to libraries and like looking at books, looking at things that are controversial instead of looking at something that you see every day and something that people already agree with you about. It's really important to me that you look at different viewpoints and you look at controversial views and you form your own opinions instead of just regurgitating what everybody else says. So this is my other poem called Your Government. I wrote this after the Ferguson trial verdict came down, and I was just like in my house, and so I was just angry at the time. Your government forgot me. Justice has sight. My black skin is my guilt. My independence has been ripped from me, my freedom enslaved. My virtue is a vice. Country of plenty is starved. Country of liberty is enslaved. My justice has been raped. My liberty has been violated. My community filled with drugs. The Republican God declared war. White rock poisoned my people. The police beat us. The country ignores us. The American dream is far away. So I'm standing at the Allegheny Center Mall. And the best way that I could describe it is that there are some apartment buildings to my right. There are some fern trees. There's some of these moderately tall buildings, I would say about 5 stories, give or take, that is like right in front of me. It seems to be mainly just for like office space. I'm just on this grayish, bluish concrete. And there's some more buildings. It seems to be mostly abandoned all in all. Like, the mall itself has these wooden pallets on top of it, and it looks like they're probably doing some construction inside of it of some sort. And the reason I picked this spot is because it's really secluded, basically, and there's not a whole lot of green. Over here, you don't hear any birds or anything like that because there really aren't that many trees around. And just, like, that's how I feel, like, my friend feels. And you're about to see why in a second. It's a little bit broken here and there. There's some, like, cracks in the ground, and, you've cut yourself. You mangled your skin, scarring it deep with cuts. The lines are like railroad tracks, crisscrossing across the expanse of your skin. You are beautiful. You don't believe me when I say those words. Another track added. You are so smart. Another track added to your skin. I love you so much. You continue to add tracks to your skin like you're counting lies told to you. Your heart schemes to continue falling into an abyss. I don't know how to help. Stay tuned to youthexpress.org for more original writing from Pittsburgh area youth. 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
8: My name is Heavily. I am in third grade and I live on the north side. Peace is so peaceful, it's peaceful like the stars. Peace is so peaceful, it will never tear us apart. It's so peaceful, it's so peaceful right now. I wish that Dr. Martin Luther King was with us right now. Yeah, right now. And he had a dream that black and white to be equally, because it was not fair for the blacks.
10: Tonight is the climax of several weeks of preparation at our Hill District, Homewood, and West End Achievement Centers. We have studied poetry stretching from 17th century Japan to the 19th century Romantics and landing on modern poetry and songwriters. We have studied different techniques that make poetry come alive. Tonight, a select group of our most outstanding poets are ready to share their poems and inspire us all.
11: 48 scholars created original poems on the theme of love. 12 scholars won out in a competition to be selected to perform their winning poems this evening. Each poem you will hear tonight was judged on 3 criteria: creativity, use of littering devices, and performance by a panel of judges that included principals, teachers, local poets, and mentors.
12: And it's important to share that Highmark Blue Cross Blue Shield gets really excited about this event. We get really excited about this event for a few reasons. We're dedicated to meeting the health insurance needs of our customers throughout Western, North, Central, and Northeastern Pennsylvania, and we are committed to meeting the needs of the communities we operate in. We want to work together to help build stronger, healthier communities, and an important aspect of achieving that goal involves education. We want to make sure that our children have the resources they need to be healthy and succeed. That is why Highmark Blue Cross Blue Shield is pleased to support this outstanding event for the 3rd consecutive year. It's about creating opportunities for students to learn, grow, and excel. I'd like to thank Higher Achievement for the work that it does and the services it provides for our youth. You are making a difference in the lives of our children, and we appreciate that. Thank you very much. I would like to just look at where we are today and look at the opportunities that we have in this world and as you move forward in your lives, and I think this is the journey that you need to really go forth and conquer. So I'm just really excited about hearing the poetry that you're going to share with us tonight. And with that, I'll turn it over to Michael.
10: Our first poet is an 8th grader from St. Benedict de Moore School. Miss Taylor Williams, please take the stage.
13: Hello, my name's Taylor, and my poem is called My True Friend. He helps me, he listens to my problems, he gives me advice. He makes me laugh when I cry. He's loyal to me. I listen to him. I try my best to help. I mess up sometimes, but I'm lucky he forgives me. He feels what I do. We've become close since the past year. He's cool as ice. He's sweet as honey. He's my true friend.
12: Your poem speaks of roles of true friendship, talking about what he does, how you respond to him, and concluding with the connection between the two of you. Can you tell us a little about why you came to craft your 3 different stanzas in this way?
13: I wrote my poem in this order because I wanted to show what he does and how I respond to it.
12: Okay. And at the end of the poem, you use simile to say your friend is cool as ice and sweet as honey. Would you share some of the characteristics that led to these descriptive comparisons?
13: I said he's cool as ice because he forgives me quickly, And I said he's sweet as honey because he gives me compliments and boosts my confidence.
12: All right. Thank you very much.
11: Our next poet is expressing his love for his future. Find out what he's going to do for the world. Please welcome Anwar Rizki, a fifth grader from Pittsburgh Faisal.
14: When I grow up, I want to be an engineer. I'll make an invention that makes you float in the air. With my invention, I'll make this world better, and then I'll create one that controls the weather. So that means sunny weather forever. Sunny weather forever.
12: Wonderful. Now, you open your poem with telling us about wanting to be an engineer, a very admirable and well-thought-out goal. What is it about engineering that inspires you?
14: The reason why I said I wanted to be an engineer is because if I become an engineer, I'll be able to build stuff, fix stuff, and make stuff that makes the world better, and I can create cool inventions that helps the world.
12: Wow, I think you'll do that too. Now, you state that you'll make inventions that will help you float in the air and control the weather. If you could choose only one of these, which one would it be and why?
14: It would be to control the weather because at the end, I say sunny weather forever. So that means if I actually made one, I'd make it so that way it controls the weather.
12: Wonderful. Thank you very much.
10: Our next scholar is Dennis Jeter, an eighth grader from Pittsburgh Langley. And what eighth grade boy has difficulty relating to something also loved by the Teenage Mutant Ninja Turtles? Pizza.
15: My name is Dennis, and the poem is I Love Pizza. I love pizza. I like how the cheese melts on the dough and in my mouth like ice cream, and it makes me scream. When I eat pizza, I feel like a high flyer. Chicken taco pizza makes me a happy buyer. That's why I love pizza.
12: Thank you. That was very good. Your description of the texture of the cheese leads you to make a comparison between pizza and ice cream. What is it about pizza and ice cream that makes you scream?
15: It's because the cheese is smooth like ice cream, and the ice cream is cool and give me a brain freeze. That's why I scream.
12: Okay. What is it about the chicken taco pizza that makes you a happy buyer?
15: Because when I buy chicken taco pizza, I don't regret it.
12: All right. Simple and to the point. I like that. Thank you.
11: Anaya White, a fifth grader from St. Benedict, the Moore Scholar, will now brighten the room with these things that purr and bark.
16: My name is Anaya White. I am in the Hill District, and I am in fifth grade, and I go to St. Benedict the Moore. Do you like dogs and cats? Because if so, here is a poem about them. Dogs and cats are sometimes fat. They also like to chase rats. Dogs love to chase cats. Sometimes they may race, but sometimes at any pace. Take dogs to the park where they can bark or maybe even fart. Take a dog for a walk, but beware, they may try to talk. Tickle them and they may try to wiggle away. They might get sticky burrs, but never sticky fur. Feed them, clean them, and love them, and they just might love you back. Sometimes they might try to catch a dove, but always with love. And don't forget, they will always have your back.
12: Very nice. Now, your poem uses mostly rhyming couplets until the last six lines. This change in style at the end accompanies a change in tone from how dogs and cats behave to how they interact with each other.
16: Well, I wrote this poem to talk about dogs and cats and how they act in the house and outside.
12: Okay. Now, you set the stage in your poem in the first line by asking the audience a question. The humor in your poem engages the audience and brings them along on your journey. Can you tell us about an instance in your life that inspired the tone of your poem?
16: I asked the audience because I like dogs and cats and I wanted to know if they did too. And when I was little, I had my first puppy.
12: Thank you very much. That was very nice.
11: Our next poet is a repeat performer, a seventh grader from Pittsburgh Kappa scholar Talia Davis. She took us deep in an exploration of the color green last year. Now she's going even deeper into the ocean.
17: Hello, my name is Talia. I'm in the seventh grade. I'm in Homewood Achievement Center, and I go to Pittsburgh Kappa. And the name of my poem is A Dawn's Ocean Breeze. The ocean is what I see in me. Dark and mysterious, loud and dangerous, but peace I shall have there in the core of the ocean breeze. The ocean is what I see in me. No matter what, you will never see the whole of me. You will never reach my depths, for you will drown in my secrets. You will try to fight your way out, but I will suffocate you with my joy. The ocean is what I see in me. The dream of day to the peak of night. Those clear blue heavenly skies reflecting off of my mighty shield. The multiple creatures inside of me come together to make a whole. My anger creates tsunamis. My happiness creates the perfect wave. And even though I might come off as lethal, I will always give an air bubble to save you. The ocean is what I see in me. You will travel far and wide to see what I have to hide. And even when you can't see me anymore, just know I will always be there. The ocean is what I see in me.
12: Very nice. Your fourth stanza differs in style and substance from the pattern you established in the other four stanzas, adding emphasis to the emotions you evoke. Can you walk us through your thought process that caused you to step away from the primary style and into this refrain of passion and salvation?
17: In my first three stanzas, and then my very last stanza, I wanted to make it so that I was comparing me to the ocean, but then in my fourth stanza, I wanted to change it up and add emotion to it. So that's why I didn't add the ocean is what I see in me, because emotion isn't what I see, it's what I already know.
12: Wow, that's very good, very good. The next poet is proud. You'll hear why in just a moment.
18: Please welcome Kanaya Tucker, an eighth grader at Pittsburgh Langley.
19: Hi, I'm Kanaya Tucker. I go to Pittsburgh Langley, and my poem is Love Being Me. I love being me. I stand tall and proud. I speak out loud to the crowd. I am African American and will always be proud. I will never change no matter what comes around. I will never change because of the crowd. I was born this way, nice and proud. I love being me. Why? Because it allows me to be free.
12: Very nice. It appears this poem is very personal to you. Each line starts with I. You are very much in control and stated not changing for others. But how do you see yourself changing for your own personal growth?
19: My attitude, because people judge me by my attitude and by my color.
12: Okay. Now, your poem has an intriguing pattern and flow. What was your inspiration for the use of this rhythm and rhyme pattern in your poem?
19: Because I knew that I wanted my first word to be I, and I wanted my last word to have the same sound.
12: Okay. Thank you very much.
11: Next, we have a poem that uncovers the subconscious by Jaquasia Parks Thomas, an eighth grader from St. Benedict the Moore School.
20: Hello, my name is Jaquasia, and my poem is called My Mind. My mind, such an unusual place, infinite and unexplored like the stars in space. In my mind, there's so much to see, like flying penguins, talking dogs, the place I go to be free. But even my mind has a dark place, the darkness beyond stars and space, where creatures lurk trying to get a hold of me. Sometimes darkness fights light, but light always wins, because through it all, my day might have been bad, but it's not the end. So even though your worst stays, let the light shine bright because it shows a path of everlasting happiness in your life.
12: That was very nice. You use imagery throughout your poem. which lets the audience know what it's like to be inside your mind. You start off exploring the freedom of imagination and then take us into an internal battle between struggle and strength. You end with a message of positivity and hope that can benefit everyone. What advice can you give to those who struggle to see the positives of life on their worst days?
20: I would tell them that not everything lasts and it'll be over before they know it. And I will also let them know that I'll be there every step of the way for them.
12: All right. Now, you referenced the stars in space twice as you discuss the nature of the unexplored and the dark places that all of us are prone to go occasionally. Can you tell us a little bit about why you chose the imagery to describe your mind?
20: Well, I chose that because, as you can see, when you look up, sometimes you don't always see stars. You might just see, like, a blank space. And the blank space just shows, like, I don't show my emotions that much, so I'm usually just kind of emotionless on my face, but that's pretty much it.
12: All right, thank you.
20: Thank you.
10: Our next poet is another repeat performer, 7th grader Harmony Murphy from Pittsburgh, Obama. Mirror, mirror on the wall, who's the fairest of them all?
5: Hello, everyone. My name is Harmony Murphy. I'm in the 7th grade, and I go to Pittsburgh Sterrett. And my poem is called Reflection. Reflection, oh reflection, you are my best friend. I will look into your eyes until the end. When I cry, I look at our tears. But when I stare at you, you conquer my fears. I love you so much, and I'm not doing this for show. You are me, and I love you so. Reflection, reflection, I know you are trapped. I know you wait for me to come back. Reflection, reflection, I am happy. Happy because how you make my life complete. And reflection, you also complete me.
12: Good job. You use personification to turn your reflection into a living, breathing, crying friend. In the first half of the poem, you say how your reflection conquers your fear. Can you give an example to demonstrate what you mean?
5: What I mean by my reflection conquers my fears, when I'm scared, I just stare at myself and I know everything's going to be all right.
12: Okay. Now, you also talk about how your reflection is trapped and is waiting for you to come back. If you could release your reflection from this prison, would you, and why or why not?
5: I would release my reflection because it's trapped and it needs a friend.
12: All right. Thank you very much.
10: Talia Williams is our next poet of the evening, and she is a 5th grader at Pittsburgh Langley. Let's hear about how she conquers her fears.
21: Dancing my fears away. When I put my heart into dance, it puts me in a trance, leading me to leap and prance. I catch the crowd's eyes with a glance, and it makes me feel alive, so I take my stance. I don't like to be stern. I'd rather sit and learn about my spins and turns. It's a skill that I have earned until my hands and feet burn. With a step to the left and a turn to the right, my concerns drift away into the cold, deep night.
12: Good job. Now, you make it clear that dance is one of your passions. Your use of rhyme and rhythm in your poem is like the dance in and of itself. The title references using dance to help conquer fear. Can you talk about how dancing helps you overcome fear?
21: Dance helps me overcome my fear. It makes me happy and makes me not feel scared.
12: Okay. Can you also talk about what your favorite kind of dance is?
21: I like hip-hop because I like the rhythm and the beats.
12: All right. Thank you.
11: A 5th grader from St. Benedict the Moore scholar, Alaya Hughes, wasn't content to complete one poem. She did two because she has much to love.
21: My name is Alea Hughes. I go to St. Benedict Moore School, and I am in the fifth grade. Our puppies, little ears as soft as silk, little teeth as white as milk, little noses cool and pink, little eyes that blink and blink, little bodies round and fat, little hearts that pit a pat. Surelier, prettier puppies never were before nor can be ever. Best friends. Best friends are the people in life that make you laugh a little louder, smile a little brighter, and live a little better.
12: Good job. In your first poem, you use a series of rhyming couplets with repetition to emphasize the smallish features of your puppies. You play with smile and poetic syntax, changing word order to fit a rhyme without changing meaning. You have a real gift for taking a subject and processing it into a well-thought-out, well-crafted poem. Can you walk us through your thought process as you created this poem?
21: At first, I was thinking of puppies, and then, like, some puppies are just, like, really soft and cute.
12: Okay, yes. In your second poem, you sweetly and briefly define what best friendship is. Can you tell us a little bit about someone in your life that fits your description?
21: I have a best friend named Brooke, and she always lifts me up when I'm sad.
12: Well, thank you. That was very nice.
10: Faith Murphy, a fifth grade Langley scholar, uses her poem to explore her, well, faith.
1: Hi, my name is Faith Murphy, and I go to Langley, and I am from West End Higher Achievement Center. And this poem is called My Love for God. I love the life that was given to me by my parents and God's great divinity. And every time I see a butterfly, I know I'm free because what he's already done for me. Because I know God's love cannot be shown through the TV and not on the couch. But I feel him all over me, taking over my body like a big cloud of art. Like a bright yellow sunbeam watching over me with his beautiful plan in sight for my life. Because I know that God can help me grow outside of the lines and out of the box. And I know he makes me glow from my head to my toes and from under my nose. And that's how I know he knows my heart really glows. Now I hope everyone else knows how much my love for God really flows.
12: Very nice. You make real clear connections between yourself, God's love, and nature. What drove you to speak about your love of God so explicitly?
1: I just felt like God needed to have, like, he needed to be highly and respectfully because he's done so much for us, and I feel like he needs to be talked about all the time and with praise and with love.
12: All right, yes. Now, with your name being Faith, what do you want the audience to know about your faith?
1: I just want the audience to know that when you make a strong connection like I did with Jesus Christ, that once you start to pray and all that with him, then you'll start to realize that your life will get a little bit better, a little bit stronger, and a little bit happier.
12: All right. Thank you.
11: Last but not least, our final poet is a fifth grader from Faison, King Thompson, who caps off the night with a journey through the higher achievement experience.
3: Hello, everybody. My name is King. I'm from Pittsburgh, Faison, and I'm in the fifth grade. And my poem is about homework, because who don't like homework? Raise your hand. I know I don't, but you got to get it done, right? Got to have an education. So this is what it's about. I don't want homework because it's boring. When I start to do it, I start yawning. After that, I take a nap. Then I wake up and be like, you know me, Miss Gabby, you're flowing against me. But you know, homework takes time out my day. Then I can't go out and play. But then again, I need my education so I can make it to my high school graduation. Then I go to college to be a politician. In 30 years, I'll be running this nation.
12: Just a personal note, I don't know if you can run the nation without homework. But I think you could. You set the goal of running this nation at the end of your poem. What short-term goals do you have that will help prepare you for this lofty goal?
0: Well, it's not short. Just, like, get your education. Get it done.
12: All right. Your poem speaks to the feelings that a lot of young people who don't like doing something but know that there is value in doing it anyway.
0: So my advice for y'all, do y'all homework and educate your mind.
12: Good job.
10: 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Will all of tonight's poets please return to the stage and take a bow? We would also like to give each of our poets a small gift. Scholar poets, after you receive your gift, please exit the auditorium so that you can be petitioned to sign autographs in the lobby. Let's give our scholar poets one final round of applause.
2: My name is Taisha. I'm in fifth grade, and I live in Spring Hill. Dr. Martin Luther King wanted to have peace and freedom, and black and whites to be treated equally. We should be in school learning, not being separated. We should all play around on the playground.
22: My name is Rakaya. I'm in second grade at the Environmental Charter School in Pittsburgh, Pennsylvania. Hunting makes me concerned about the future of the world, and here's why. Did you know there is 10 animals hunted or nearly hunted to extinction? Like the woolly mammoth, the Tasmanian tigers, the dodo bird, messenger pigeons, the polar bears, monk seals, American crocodiles, the flying foxes, and the great white shark. I wish people would respect animals. I would like people to stop hunting because animals need to live, and animals are mostly scared of you more than we are scared of them. For example, if someone saw an animal, they would get their gun and hunt them. Animals are careful that they don't hurt us, so why should we hurt them? If I was an animal, I would not want people to hunt me. Hunting impacts all of us. I think we can work together to make the world a better place. This is Rakaya for the Environmental Charter School's second grade persuaders.
23: From the Youth Media Center at SLB Radio. I'm Olive, I'm 12, and this is a paper flower poem. Transplanted by Emily Dickinson. As if some little Arctic flower upon the polar hem went wandering down the latitudes until it puzzled came to continents of summer, to firmaments of sun, to strange bright crowds of flowers and birds of foreign tongue. I say as if this little flower to Eden wandered in, what then? Why nothing only, your inference therefrom.
24: My name is Donye, I'm 13, I go to the Neighborhood Academy. Ghetto. People think of me as ghetto, but in the inside I'm nice, in the inside I'm cool, in the inside I'm kinda quiet. People think I'm ghetto because I'm loud, but just because someone is loud doesn't mean they're ghetto. So think before you call someone ghetto. People also say I'm not pretty, but I know I'm beautiful. But in the inside it hurts, but I choose not to let it get to me no more. Because people never knew that I wanted to commit suicide because of all the hurtful things people said about me. But I will never let people get to me no more because I still have a life to live, and a youngin' can't choose that route.
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27: This is Mrs. Posty's class from the Campus School of Carleton University presenting our author's tea.
4: We would like to welcome all of you to our third grade's author's tea. We've been working all year on writing more independently than in any previous grades and spending significant blocks of time engaged in writing in our own. We've learned to organize our work using a beginning, middle, and end and focus on sequence of events. We've used

0: and she was so proud of herself for passing the deep water test. Silly faces can really make her laugh, and the penguin is her favorite animal. 2 is her favorite number, and Target is her favorite place to shop. She loves all kinds of flowers, and she hopes to one day become a chef when she grows up. Let's give a warm welcome to Magda Walter.
1: Thank you, Avery. My first piece is a poem called G is for Groundhog Day. Groundhog Day is here. Punxsutawney Phil is here. Will he have more snow, or will he have nice warm spring? No one knows except for Phil. My second piece is called I Have a Dream. I have a dream that one day everyone will get equal pay. People will get to have better career choices. The world will learn to share God's blessings. People will be honest and forgiving. I have a dream. I have a dream that one day humans will respect each other and treat each other kindly. People will use more eco-friendly vehicles. People will live in peace and harmony. People will be more respectful and aware of the world around them. I have a dream. I have a dream that one day slavery will be banned across the whole world. People will be nicer to animals. People will recycle more. People will find cures for most of all sicknesses. I have a dream. My third and final piece is a report I did on Garrett Morgan. Garrett Morgan was born March 4th, 1877 in Paris, Kentucky. He went to elementary school, but spent a lot of his time working at his parents' farm. He was one of 11 children. His parents were once slaves, and he had limited opportunities. He only finished sixth grade before getting a job in a sewing machine factory. He liked to fix problems, and he taught himself how the machines work and how to fix them. He made improvements to the machines and also invented a hair straightening product when trying to straighten out cloth. Later, he invented traffic lights and gas masks. His inventions saved many lives. There's a lot more to learn about Garrett Morgan, so conduct your own research to find out. When this author grows up, she wants to be an actress. Her favorite animal is the cheetah, and her dad makes her laugh. One of her proudest moments was the gold medal dance competition. Her favorite sport is acting, and her favorite food to eat is mac and cheese. Noon is her favorite time of day, and her favorite colors are purple and violet. One of her favorite memories is her 2016 birthday party, and her favorite day of the week is Sunday. Her favorite word is majestic, and her favorite game to play is Clue. Her hair is golden brown, and her eyes are green blue. Her birthday is April 27, 2009. Let's welcome Cialia Chambers.
2: Thank you, Magda. The first poem I will do is my color poem, and my color is blue. Blue. Blue jay, flying high in the sky, laying eggs in a nest. Blue. The second poem I will be doing is my pop rock. Pop rocks are outbreaks, dynamic jolts to my mouth. As they lurch and spin on my tongue, I can't help but laugh. The smells of silky green leaves and apple juice enveloped up together in these tiny jeweled pieces of magic. The jumping gala reminds me of a crackling campfire, blowing bubbles in the wind, and slight pinches on my tongue. The taste is sly. It's hard to taste such bizarre candy that won't be still. But once it calms down, you can taste the sugared harmony and spirit until, boom, it decides to pop again. My third and final poem is my Halloween poem. Gong, gong, gong, the clock struck midnight. Boom, boom, boom, someone knocked on the door. I woke up to the sound of the door breaking off its hinges. I quietly went down the stairs and saw a hideous shadow going down the cellar stairs. I flipped on the lights and saw the hideous creature staring at me. I lifted the hood and saw Nicholas staring at me. There they are, Nicholas yelled, pointing behind me. I turned and saw 1 absent alligator, 2 bouncy bananas, 3 crazy cackles, 4 dead-like dandelions, 5 electric eagle eggs, 6 falling fools, 7 glamorous gorillas, 8 hairless horses, 9 independent igloos, 10 Japanese jaguars, 11 kissy kangaroos, 12 lovely lions, 13 maroon monkeys, 14 naked Napoleons, 15 off octopi, 16 pasty

0: penguins, 17 queen-like quails, 18 racing rabbits, 19 slithering snakes, 20 tame tigers, 21 ugly unicorns, 22 vexed vegetables, 23 wacky wolves, 24 exiled xylophones, 25 yodeling yaks, 26 zippy zebras. Our third author of today was born on December 15, 2008. He has blue eyes and blonde hair. One of his best memories is getting a triple play in baseball. His favorite color is purple and his favorite sport is basketball. One of his proudest moments was getting third place in math. He loves orangutans and enjoys mornings on weekends. When he grows up, he wants to be a basketball player. This author's favorite movie is Space Jam, and one of his favorite friends is Niall O'Connor. He loves his iPad and loves eating tacos. Let's see lots of smiles for Jack Duch.
1: Thank you, Celia. My first piece I'm going to be reading is my Halloween story. It was Halloween night, and I ran outside. I got lots of candy. My bag was filled up, so I went back home to dump it out. Then I decided to go back out. I went one block over, and I saw the scariest house in the world. I rang the doorbell, and it opened by itself. And I saw one awesome aardvark, two biting bats, three cool camels, four dark dragons, five eager eagles, six fair ferrets, seven giant gerbils, eight hard horses, nine ice-cold iguanas, 10 jumping jellyfish, 11 killer whales, 12 lovely llamas, 13 master manta rays, 14 new narwhals, 15 odd ocelots, 16 painful panthers, 17 quick quails, 18 running rhinoceros, 19 swimming sea lions, 20 taunting T-Rexes, 21 ugly wakari, 22 vanilla vampire bats, 23 wakeful wasps, 24 xeric x-ray tetras, 25 yawning yaks, 26 zooming zebras. My second piece I'm going to be reading is What Would I Do With the Last Truffula Seed? Once the story ended, the onceler gave me a seed, and that seed was the last truffula seed. I tried to talk, but he turned away. Come on, I groaned. I went to my house. I got a good rest. The next day, I woke up. I ran down the stairs. I grabbed my seed. But then I heard someone yell behind me. Put your clothes on. I looked down. I had my pajamas. Thanks, Mom, I yelled. I planted the seed in loam. A few weeks later, the sun was out. Everywhere I looked, there were trees. I watered them and gave them care and air. They began giving me seeds, so I planted more. Everywhere this happened, it was so nice. The trees provided us fresh air, shade, and fruit for us to eat. The end. The third and final piece I would be reading is I Am poem. I am in third grade. I wonder what clouds feel like. I hear beautiful birds sing. I see my friends laughing. I want to play in the sunshine. I think my teacher is awesome. I pretend to be a dinosaur when I was a kid. I feel the wind on my body. I touch the rough pencil. I worry about my grades. I hope to have good grades. I understand the rules. I say hello when I come in. I dream of me being a baseball star. I try really hard to be good at math. I will learn and have fun. This author loves the color turquoise. She spends most of her time at her favorite sport, horseback riding. She loves to eat German pancakes, and one of her proudest moments was when she moved to intermediate in horseback riding. One thing that made her laugh was when the chick tried to fly. Her favorite time of day is the afternoon. Her eyes and hair are brown, and her birthday is February 22nd, 2009. Her favorite animal is the horse, and she would like to be a police officer when she grows up. When she loves horseback riding because it is fun, loves horses because they are cute, and her best friend is named Liv. One of her best memories is when her dog rolls around after she gets a shower. Let's give the warmest welcome to Amelia Franzaglio.
0: Thank you, Jack.

0: My first one poem is called the Yes, That's Me poem. Yes, that's me. Look and you will see. My hair is long and brown. My eyes are brown but cheerful. My arms are open wide. My hands steer my horse. My heart is full of love. I'm always cheerful. I'm never mad. My friends are glad. I live in a house. I hope there's a mouse. I dream that wars end in peace. It's as clear as it can be. That's positively, absolutely me. My next one will be my Oregon Trail poem. October 2, 1843. Oregon, we made it. We have found the perfect land. It has green marsh grass, bushes, trees, flowers, and a spring. We will build a log house with three fireplaces, a cobblestone path, another big vegetable garden, a big orchard with apples, a field, and a three-story house, a stable, a big paddock. I'm so glad to be off that horrible trail. I will send for the rest of my family to join us in this wonderful place. My last one will be my reflection journal entry. On a cool spring morning when the sun was just rising, a filly was born called Sundance. The grass on which she was born was soft and the flowers smelled sweet. Her coat gleamed gold in the sun as she tried to stand, but her legs got tangled and she fell. She tried twice more and at last she made it. Now her mother nudged her, and when she found that she could run, she nickered. A few weeks later, she found out there were more horses, and later that day, she met her humans. She grew fond of a young boy named John. One day, when she asked to play, John turned her out to a new meadow where a herd was grazing. When she and her mother entered, they nickered in greeting. Then a handsome stallion walked toward them. Her mother stopped, and they touched noses. Then he looked at Sundance and nickered. Then suddenly, a mimic of him appeared. Her mother said it was just her sister. Our next author dreams of being a lawyer for NASA when he grows up. His favorite color is light blue, and his hair and eyes are brown. His favorite time of day is the afternoon. His best memory is seeing his grandma's house for the first time. One of his proudest moments is getting on first base for the first time. His friend Paul makes him laugh, and his favorite animal is the polar bear. His favorite number is 4. His favorite shape is a circle, and so far, second grade was his favorite. His birthday is February 7, 2009, and his favorite food is filet mignon. This author's favorite sport is PMT. Please give a round of applause for Dylan George Fayok.
1: My first piece is I Have a Dream. I have a dream. I have a dream that one day that no one will be excluded, that no one will get mad at one another, that they come up with a cure for every disease, that no one will fight ever again. I have a dream. I have a dream that one day that no one will kill, that no one shall steal, that no one will let any terrorist in the state, that no one will do drugs. I have a dream. I have a dream that one day that no one will say any bad words, that no one will be homeless, that everyone will be kind, that no one will have hunger. I have a dream. My second piece is my pop rock poetry. Okay. excitement to my mouth as they are skipping and stomping on my tongue. I can't help but grin. The smell of watermelon and green apple and packaged up together in these little take shape pieces of magic. The pulling apart reminds me of a firecracker, pebbles dropping, and a fire burning. The taste is mean. It's hard to taste such space stocks that won't be still, but once it calms down. My third piece is my Christmas story. Hi, my name is Henry. I am Santa's best elf. I go everywhere with him, but this time Santa is sick. Wait, one second. If Santa's sick, we cannot do Christmas. Maybe I can be Santa. Wait, I can't. My plan is going to foul, like the rest of my plans. But there is only one elf that can help me. It is Minty. Okay, let's get started. I called to Minty. We got on Santa's sleigh. I guarded all the reindeer. Minty whipped the sleigh. And we delivered all of the presents. Then we went back. I saw Santa and told him we were okay. He said, "You are my favorite elves." Then we had a party. This next author has light brown hair, eyes, and loves the afternoon. He has many favorite memories with his mom. His favorite sport is soccer, and his favorite foods are hot dogs, pizza, and ice cream. One of his proudest moments was scoring a hat trick. His friend Jack makes him laugh, and his favorite animals are whales and dolphins. When he grows up, he would like to play for Liverpool. His favorite shape is square. Favorite soccer move is the Meg. His birthday is July 26, 2009, and his favorite soccer player, Steven Gerrard. Let's hear it for Maximilian Vassy.
2: Thank you, Dylan. The first piece I will be sharing is I Have a Dream. I have a dream. There will be no more pollution, hunger will end, the world will be clean. I have a dream. People will not be homeless. Everyone will be happy. People will be treated equally. There will be no more bullying. I have a dream. Everyone will have an opportunity to learn. African Americans will be treated kindly. People in need will get help. There will be joy always. The second poem I'm sharing is Why is for Yummy. Can I please have some candy? A Kit Kat would be mighty dandy. A Crunch, a Whopper, anything will do. I like M&M's, my favorite are Baby Ruth's. Cinnamon circles wrapped all in red. I ate the ones under my bed. Give me Snickers, Oreos, or a pack of Twix. My craving for candy never wavers. Milk Duds, Butterfingers, gummy worms, or bears. I'll eat candy anytime, anywhere. A box of Peeps and a Warhead. One of these in my hand makes me really happy. I want. No, I really need some candy. A Heath, a Clark. I don't need anything fancy. I like Starburst, O. Henry's, or chocolate-covered strawberries. I just need some candy, some yummy sweet stuff. Bit of honey, Skittles, even Reese's too. If you let me have some candy, I'll share it all with you. My third and final piece will be my favorite memory and when my sister was born. It was 1 a.m. and my dad woke me up. "Wake up," he whispered. "What is it?" I moaned. "You'll see," he whispered. So we got into the car. Then we arrived in McGee Women's Hospital. "What are we doing here?" I shouted. "Also, where is Mom?" I screamed. "Never mind." We checked in, and the next thing I knew, I couldn't believe my eyes. "You had a baby," I cried. "Shh," Dad whispered. "You don't want to make the glass shatter." "Okay," I said. 3 days later, I was so excited. I got to take my baby sister home. Being a big brother is the best. Watermelon is the favorite food of this next author. He has brown eyes and brown hair. Science is his favorite time of day, and his favorite sport is fencing. His favorite color is green and the movie Star Wars. His friend Jack makes him laugh. One of his best memories is the first day of school, and one of his proudest moments was winning the Respectful Award for Character Trait of the Month. His favorite animals are ocelots. His birthday is November 4th, 2008. His favorite mythical creature is the phoenix. Monopoly is his favorite game, and Monday is his favorite day of the week. You guessed it. Let's welcome author Nicholas Zanuck.
3: Thank you, Max. The first piece I'll be reading is my water droplet story. Hi, my name is Nicholas. I'm a water droplet in a glacier. I'm here with my friends Olivia, Billy, and Wilma. They all got heated up. I did not. I stayed frozen. I now evaporate into the air. I'm in a cloud. I'm falling into the ocean like a roller coaster at 4th grade. I just saw my friends. I'm at the ocean. Rats. Still here. Wait. Something's happening. And my friend, wait. No, I'm skunk up in the air. I'm back in a glacier. I cannot believe I'm still frozen. Something might happen. Nope. Still frozen. I'm melting. I'm just in a stream. Fish are swimming around me. Yuck. Ew, a human is drinking me. Then I got swallowed. It was gross. Can you imagine getting swallowed by a human? Hope this never happens again in my life. I'm falling down a hole. Nope. It is just the esophagus. Now where am I? Ew, the stomach. Why is there acid? Hey, I see my friends. Olivia, Billy, and Wilma. I yelled, hey. They all yelled back, hey. Where am I going? No one can tell. The second piece I will be reading is my second Oregon Trail diary on April 20th, 1843. Dear diary, today is a tragic day. We lost two oxen while traveling the Wakarusa River crossing. The weather has been sunny, nice, and warm. My emotions are sad and scared, but I'm hopeful we can make it to Oregon. We do not need to get rid of any weight. We have more than plenty of oxen to pull us out of the mud, even though it took us 5 days to get out. I was creeped out when I saw water snakes and leeches. It was raging in the middle. We couldn't even ford it. We needed to purchase a spot on a ferry. We tried to ford the river, but no luck. But we finally made it across. And my last piece I'll be reading is my Ellis for Limerick poems. Ellis for Limerick. The Woman from Texas. There once was a woman from Texas. There once was a woman named Callie. All the while she hoped to tally. So she went in her Lexus and she went to Texas, that woman from a valley. I once met a woman from Texas. Every day she drove in her Lexus. But wherever she went, the strong scent of her perfume drove me crazy. That strange woman from Texas. This author has hazel eyes and loves the color beige. Evening is her favorite time of day, and her hair is brown with gold highlights. Her best memory was getting her first communion dress, and her favorite sport is cheerleading. Her favorite food to eat is lasagna, and her proudest moment was winning her first basketball game. Whenever people make funny faces, it makes her laugh. Her favorite animal is the cat, and when she grows up, she wants to be a model. Her birthday is August 25th, 2008. She is 56 inches tall. Her hobbies are sewing, singing, and crafts. Kendall Jenner's favorite celebrity. You guessed it. Let's hear it for Kendall Marie Carroll.
4: Thank you, Nicholas. The first piece that I'll be reading is my water droplet story. Splash! I fell into the ocean. Hi, my name is Drip, And this is my sister, my mom and sister, Annie and Emma, and my friend Cece. I'm going on a crazy adventure every day. My first one ever in my whole droplet life. Cece is my best friend. Now I go again. Up, up, and away, into a cloud. The wispy wind carried us away, and I started to get cold, very cold. Mom, I said, I'm getting cold. Me too, said my sister Emma. And me, said my friend Cece. Then we're falling out of my cloud, but I'm still cold. I am too, said Cece, Emma, and Emma. Hey, I'm snow. I said. Me too, shouted Cece. Mom and Emma. Ow, I said. Wee, plop. I was a snowball, I cried. I feel hot, don't you? Yeah, said Emma. Absolutely, said Mom. Me too, said Cece. Me? I'm evaporating again. I said. Yes, said Mom. Really, said Emma. Yep, said Cece. Okay, fine. I said, I guess it's part of the water cycle. Right? Yep, said everyone, screamed at me at the same time. The end. Next, I'm going to be reading my alien story. It started out like a normal day. I walked to one of my classes and I saw a beaming light. I saw a beaming light shining in my eyes. I tried to run away, but my mind convinced me not to run away like I always do when I'm scared. I saw something strange. It was beautiful, but I never saw anything like it before. It had a mermaid tail. She walked like a human. She talked like a human, too. She's an alien. I can't believe it. There's an alien in my school. I have to go tell my friend Ava. I ran across the hall. Man, I forgot. Ava is not here at school today. I ran back across the hall. I ran into the alien. Hi. I'm Bailey. Hi. I'm Crystalia. Do you want to be my friend? I squealed. Sure, Crystalia replied. Okay. Well, do you want to make up a secret handshake? I asked. A handshake? Crystalia asked. Yeah, a handshake. See, I'll show you what I mean. Clap, clap, spin, clap, clap, clap. Oh, can we use that? Okay, yes. Okay, I need to teach you something, but we would have to go back to my planet to do it, said my new friend. Okay, I replied, let's go. We put on a really big necklace on both of our necks, and just like that, I saw a bright light, and then I was gone. I was on a beautiful planet that had gold and silver clouds. Oh, I know what I could teach you. I could teach you on how to turn into a mermaid. Please, I said, you need a half a cup of sand, a pinch of rosemary, mix it together, and a cup of salt water. Okay, thanks. Then she broke the necklace and made two of them, so I could come back whenever I want to. The end. The last piece that I will be reading is my I Am poem. I wonder if we do fun and amazing projects. I hear buzzing bees in the trees. I see wonderful working kids. I want a wonderful Chromebook. I think Cialia is super nice to me. I pretend to be a superhero. I feel wonderful when I'm with my friends. I touch my fuzzy cats. I worry that my wonderful Chromebook will break. I hope my friends like me for who I am. I understand that I have wonderful friends. I say I am incredibly tired. I dream that I get a wonderful phone. I try to be the best in school. I will be the best student I possibly can. I am in third grade. When you look at this author, you notice his hazel eyes and blonde hair. His favorite time of day is noon, and his favorite color is red. One of his favorite memories is going to Catalina, and his favorite sport to play is hockey. He loves to eat his favorite food, Canadian bacon. When he did his first flip is his favorite memory. He laughs whenever something funny happens, and his favorite animal is the narwhal. When he grows up, this author wants to be a hockey player. His birthday is March 11, 2009. His favorite thing about hockey is the skating, and he loves the narwhal. He loves that the narwhal is the only unicorn alive on Earth. Red is his favorite color because it's the first color that he saw. Let's clap it up for author Kevin Opdyke.
1: Thank you, Kendall. My first piece that I'm reading is My Oregon Trail. April 15th, 1843, day one. My name is Kevin, but people call me Kev. I'm 21 years old. I'm also bringing 6 people on my trip. Stella, me, Brenda, Rob, Gwen, and Lenny. I bought 1,600 pounds of food, 12 sets of clothing for everyone, a wagon, and 2 oxen. Tools for if my wagon breaks so I can fix it. I'm feeling scared, excited, and hyper. My most important item that I'm bringing is a little teddy bear that my grandma gave to me before she died. April 20th, 1843. The Big River of Wakarusa. My mom says we're going to ford the river, but my dad wants to walk the river. I don't think he knows there are snakes and leeches in the water. Eventually, we ford the river, and we start to sing. So we have to throw stuff overboard, and then we start to float. We make it across safely with the oxen pulling us. May 1st, 1843. Luckily, the weather has been great, little rain and low river. Finally, Fort Kearney. We were running out of food and ammunition. I need to fix my wagon wheel. It has a dent on it, on the bottom of it. So every time it goes around, there's a bump. We need to write a letter to my Uncle Ted because I miss him. In 2 hours, we are going to leave so I can play games with my friends for an hour. June 20th, 1843. Finally, Chimney Rock. It's my little sister's birthday. She's turning 19 years old now. We will stop at Chimney Rock and write her name on it. We will stop for 2 days and hopefully make it to Oregon. We have just enough food to make it through October 2nd, 1843 at maximum. Lenny fell out of the cart and broke his leg and his foot. October 2nd, 1843, finally Oregon. At first glance, I immediately saw some gold just coming out of the ground. I looked around and it was beautiful. Gorgeous rivers, a beautiful sky, thousands of acres. After looking for the best place to build our house, we found it. So we started building. When it's done, it will look amazing. Next, I will be sharing my I Am poem. I am in third grade. I wonder why the ocean has waves. I hear the wind rush through the trees. I see the apple on the door. I want to get my Chromebook. I think I'll do good in third grade. I am in third grade. I pretend I'm a different person. I feel good about third grade. I touch my coat. I worry about spelling tests. I hope I make new friends. I am in third grade. I understand my room. I say, are you okay? I dream for the world to live forever. I
5: try to be nice. I will play Gaga Ball. Next, I'm sharing my Halloween poem. 4, 3, 2, 1, and it's 7. Time for trick-or-treating. Dylan and I were ready for candy. We were 10, and that means we can go by ourselves. I am a tall dog, and he was too. We got lots of candy, but when we got to the last house, we saw one auntie alligator, 2 buzzing bees, 3 crazy cats, 4 doodling Dylans, 5 eating elephants, 6 fat fools, 7 goofy geese, 8 hot jalapenos, 9 interesting iguanas, 10 jazzling jewelries, 11 king crows, 12 losing lizards, 13 mimicking mice, 14 kneading nails, 15 odd octopi, 16 playful Pekings, 17 quills on a quilt, 18 ringing rabbits, 19 silly songs, 12 trampling trashes, 21 upcoming umpire, 22 valid vampires, 23 wiggling walls, 24 x-ray xylophones, 25 yapping yaks, 26 zoo zebras. This author loves the holiday Christmas in the color purple. She loves it when the sun sets in the afternoon. When her friend Avery tickles her, it makes her laugh. She has dark brown hair and dark brown eyes. One of her favorite memories is going to Cancun with her, and her favorite sport to play is soccer. Her favorite food to eat are crepes with caramel drizzle and whipped cream. One of her proudest moments was scoring a goal at soccer practice. Her favorite animal is the giraffe, and she wants to be a vet when she grows up. Her birthday is November 12, 2008. Her favorite book is The Magic Misfits. Her favorite fun time activities are reading books and taking walks. Let's give a warm welcome to Cece Casera.
6: Thank you, Kevin. My first piece I will be sharing is called Bad Luck on Christmas. Hi, my name is Jenna, and today was a harrowing day. You wouldn't believe it. It all started. Santa, get ready, I hollered. Okay, responded Santa. He changed into a suit and went on board. He started the engine, but he broke his arm. I got him to the North Pole Hospital. At the hospital, Santa got an x-ray. He did break his arm. He got his cast and a cookie for being good. The hospital gave Santa a sling, and we drove back to the sled in an ambulance. Santa and I thought our bad luck was over, but we were wrong. Once back, Santa fired up the engine. Nothing happened. He saw it was on the whole time and was out of gas. I got some gas and filled it up. I got to deliver with Santa that night. Thank goodness that never happened again. The end. My next piece I will be sharing is my fairy tale called Jacking Up the Ball. Once upon a time, there was a boy named Jack, and his mother had just passed away. He didn't have a father, so now he was living on the streets. Days went on hunger. Days went on thirst. And one day he couldn't take it anymore. There were days and days of crying. And finally, one day, 7 miniature people were walking down the road, and they asked, "Hey, kid, you want to make a deal?" "What's the deal?" Jack inquired. They bribed, "You make us a candy house, and we'll get you ready for the ball. That may get you rich, and we'll buy the candy for the house." "Can't you make the house?" Jack asked. "Do you want the deal or not?" they yelled. "Yes, yes, 1,000 times yes," Jack cried. "But why did you pick me?" demanded Jack. "Do you want to start or not?" they screeched. Then they got ready. They took out their luggage and started digging like Mary Poppins. They pulled out a limo and a driver. That night, Jack was at the ball in his nice suit. He received $1,000 for attending. The next day, he built the house, and now he's rich. So they all lived happily ever after. The end. My final piece I will be sharing is my Halloween story. When it's Halloween night, everything comes alive. I learned that too young too, and from that day forward, I didn't go trick-or-treating. It all started when my friends and I saw a small blue light on Halloween. We got too close, and this started. We saw one abracadabra, 2 bold bats, 3 cautious critters, 4 dominant deer, 5 energetic echoes, 6 forceful foxes, 7 gurgling growls, 8 hyper hens, 9 icy iguanas, 10 joking jackses, 11 puny koalas, 12 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weirdos, 24 x-ray fish, 25 Yankee yaks, 26 Zayini zebras. This author has dark brown hair, blue eyes, and his favorite color is green. He was born June 18th, 2009. His favorite time of day is recess, and his favorite food is spaghetti. One of his best memories is when he was born. His favorite sport to play is soccer, and when he grows up, he would like to be a soccer player. His favorite animal is the Black Panther. One of his proudest moments was passing the test, and his best memory was being born. This author's favorite number is 77. His favorite soccer player is Pella, and his favorite hobby is playing Beyblades. Please give a warm welcome to Lucas Newman Lazarchak.
0: I will be first reading I Have a Dream poem. I have a dream that the world will be right. I have a dream that the poor will be paid. I have a dream that the poor shall have house and food. I have a dream that the children will have good schools. I have a dream that the people will be respected. I have a dream that the people will be happy. I have a dream that all people will be healthy. I have a dream that all people will be loved. I have a dream there will be no more pollution. I have a dream there will be no more slavery. I have a dream that the black people will be not poor. I have a dream that the world will be great again. I'll be now reading my color poem. My color is green. Grass growing outside, watering the grass to help it grow, blooming, smelling, beautiful flowers by Lucas Newman Lazarchak. The final will be my fall poem. Autumn, cool, wet, decorating, biking, fishing, pumpkin pie, baking, fall. This next author was born October 3rd, 2008. His eyes are brown, his hair is too. His favorite color is yellow. One of his favorite foods to eat is Halim. One of his proudest moments was scoring 8 points in a basketball game. His friends always make him laugh. His favorite animal is the frog. When he grows up, he wants to be a baseball player. His favorite time of the day is the afternoon. One of his favorite memories was hitting a triple. His favorite number is 0. His favorite shape is a circle. So far, his favorite grade has been kindergarten. Make some noise for our next author, Niall O'Connor.
7: Thank you, Lucas. I will be reading my Halloween story. 5, 4, 3, 2, 1. I ran outside to see my friends. We started trick-or-treating, then it started to pour down rain. We ran into a doghouse and we saw 1 angry alligator, 2 biting bats, 3 crazy camels, 4 dumb deer, 5 eager elephants, 6 friendly foxes, 7 giant gerbils, 8 hopping hippos, 9 itchy iguanas, 10 jumping 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Next, I will be reading my color poem. My color is orange. Orange, leaves, changing colors in fall, falling on the ground, orange. My last one will be my autumn poem. Autumn, colorful, windy, jumping, trick-or-treating, eating, jumping in leaf piles, fall. This author loves eating watermelon, the color yellow, and the sport of basketball. Her proudest moment was making her first basket, and whenever she is tickled, it makes her laugh. Her favorite animal is the bunny, and when she grows up, she would like to be an author. Her eyes are hazel, and her hair is a dirty blonde. Her birthday is March 2nd, 2010. This author is 4 feet 11 inches tall. She has 5 people in her family, and she was born in the early morning. Her favorite time of day is the afternoon. Let's hear some welcome sounds for our next author, Beatrice Altieri.
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8: Once upon a time, there was a little girl. She always wore a red cape with a hood attached to it. This is why they started calling her Little Red Riding Hood. Soon, that became red. Red was going to her grandma, so she had to go through the forest. After a while, she came upon 3 bears. "Are you lost?" The bears nodded yes. "Come with me." She started walking again, and the bears followed. "Here we are," Red smiled. They had just stopped at a house made completely of candy. They all started sucking on lollipops. "Oh, I almost forgot. We have to go to my grandma's," Red said. When they got there, Red opened the door. "Ah!" Red screamed. Inside there was a dragon. She ran outside and realized that the bears were inside. She ran in and got the mom and dad. Then, when she got out, she left the mom and dad there and attracted the baby bear with honey in her basket. She ran home with the bears and adopted the family of bears. So they always visited the candy house. The end. Now I'll be sharing my Halloween story. Yay! I burst out the door. It was trick-or-treating time. We visited 20 houses, then we went to a really scary house. The old woman inside said, "Come on in." We came in. Then the woman disappeared and we saw 1 angry alligator, 2 barbaric bunnies, 3 crazy cats, 4 dangerously delicious donuts, 5 eager eggs, 6 fat farmers, 7 geared gardens, 8 hairy horses, 9 impatient igloos, 10 jerky jokers, 11 keyless kangaroos, 12 lace lions, 13 magic moms, 14 neon nouns, 15 orange oatmeals, 16 peeled papers, 17 qualified queens, 18 roaring roller coasters, 19 satisfied salamanders, 20 tired terns, 21 ugly unicycles, 22 vanilla vipers, 23 wacky Wednesdays, 24 x-ray xylophones, 26 fine 25 yellow yodas, 26 Danny zebras. Then I saw another door and I told my friends, "There's another door." So we all saw a rope. We all got on and swung over to the door. We ran out and went home. Right when I got home, I hugged my non-magic mom. The end. My hopes and dreams. I hope I get a good part in both plays. I hope that I get 1,000 Monopoly money. I hope I get a good grades. I hope I do good in third grade. I hope I get to learn about minerals. I hope I get a Chromebook. I hope I go in fourth grade. This next offer loves basketball, pizza, pigs, and sloths. He's thinking about becoming a teacher when he grows up. His eyes are brown and matches his brown hair.

0: 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I started trick-or-treating. 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Then the sky turned black and lightning struck. 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And a witch opened it and said, "What do you want?" And I said, "Shelter." She said, "Come in." And I did. I saw 1 active antelope, 2 brave bears, 3 calm cats, 4 dynamic dogs, 5 eager elephants, 6 falling fools, 7 gentle ghosts, 8 helpful hammocks, 9 independent igloos, 10 jolly jaguars, 11 kind koalas, 12 loyal logs, 13 mighty monkeys, 14 neat nuns, 15 original opossums, 16 popular people, 17 quiet queens, 18 respectful rabbits, 19 skillful skunks, 20 thoughtful tortoises, 21 understanding unicorns, 22 violent vampires, 23 wonderful wolves, 24 x-ray xylophones, 25 youthful yards, 26 zooming zoos. And here's my picture.
1: 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Just my interpretation of the situation. 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
4: My name is Heavily. I am in 3rd grade and I live on the north side. Peace is so peaceful, it's peaceful like the stars. Peace is so peaceful, it will never tear us apart. It's so peaceful, it's so peaceful right now. I wish that Dr. Martin Luther King was with us right now. Yeah, right now. And he had a dream that black and white to be equally. Because it was not fair for the blacks.
5: Without any further ado, let's introduce you to Mia, who just has this pleasant aura about her. How are you this morning?
6: I'm good. I'm really excited to be here.
5: I'm glad that you are here. Tell me a little bit about yourself.
6: I don't know if you know this, but my name is Mia. I'm going to be a freshman at Lincoln Park, where I'm a writing and publishing major. I also do tennis, and I really enjoy reading, like especially poets like Sylvia Plath, Audre Lorde, and Carol Ann Duffy.
5: And what community do you live in?
6: I'm from Farrell, so that's kind of like around, if you've heard of like Sharon, Hermitage area.
5: Yeah, that's quite a drive to come in. Because Lincoln Park is in Baden, right?
6: Midland. Close to Baden.
5: But that's a bit of a drive every day. Is this your first year at Lincoln Park?
6: This is my 2nd year. I went last year, and this is my

0: first year in high school. So I'm super excited.
1: Oh, I'll bet. How did you find the school is a choice for you, is a place that fits you well?
0: I think, like, since I was younger, I've always had, like, a passion for, like, arts and writing. And so a lot of people were like to my mother when I was younger, like, oh, there's this art school near here. Like, you should, like, get Mia to go to it when she's older or something.
1: Well, that's wonderful. Now, you have an entourage here.
0: Yeah.
1: Who's out in the main studio?
0: Okay.
1: In our youth media center out there?
0: I have my mom there. And then I have my two best friends, Jocelyn and Caroline. And then I have my lovely other best friend in here, Abby.
1: Hi, Abby. Abby, do you want to say hi since you're in here?
2: Hi.
1: Thank you for doing that.
2: No problem.
1: Is there anybody else you'd like to acknowledge,
0: whether
1: they're here or not?
0: My teachers who got me this amazing opportunity, Mr. Leroy and Miss West and everyone here, Saturday Light Brigade, just giving me this opportunity to be here. I'm so grateful for it.
1: Oh, it's a pleasure. I'm curious when you discovered that you liked to write.
0: It's always kind of been something like embedded in me from a young age. Like, my mom's a lawyer, so she's had to like write a lot, you know? And I think it started with like me really liking poetry because my mom introduced me to like really prolific and incredible like poets when I was really young. So I think that like always having a spot in my brain and like seeing how much just writing can change the world, like I was like, I've always wanted to do something that, like, changes the world, you know? I feel like everyone wants to do that. But I was like, I feel like writing would be such a cool way to be able to do that.
1: I think that's a really good way of changing the world. I like how you expressed that writing has been embedded, kind of, it's just a natural part of you as opposed to just something you turn to. It's not, you are a writer as opposed to being a person who likes to write.
0: Yeah, I like how that sounds. I like that. Yeah.
1: I mean, that's what I took from that. What else do you like to do? You mentioned tennis.
0: Yes, I play tennis on my team with Abby here. I love it so much. It's so fun. Second singles, so that is exciting. We have our first game on Tuesday. I read a lot, which I think is kind of something that all writers do. But I like to cook, which is something that a lot of people don't know.
1: Do you have any specialties?
0: I like doing pasta. I don't know why. Like carbs are my best friend. Like, I will do anything that has like carbs and cheese. Those are my specialties.
1: Carbs are good for energy.
0: Right?
1: They'll give you a lot of energy. Well, I'm really glad that you're here. There's a lot of things. Well, and by the way, Mia's going to share a poem in a moment. You mentioned publishing as part of your discipline.
0: Yes.
1: Publishing means a lot of things to different people. What does it mean to you? I know that's maybe an odd question.
0: No, I like it. I think it's really cool. To me, publishing is kind of like feeling like that the piece of work that you've created is something so beautiful and prolific that you want to share it with the world. And it's something that you know can like help someone, you know? I feel like especially writing, publishing writing should be something that you feel like can be taken for the greater good, like that someone can read this and either be like, this inspires me to do something, or this is helping me through something, you know?
1: That's a really great way of putting it. So some things that you write don't mature enough or reach the point where you want to let it go to be
0: exactly
1: published, I would imagine. But others do. Have you published some works already?
0: I have not published anything, but I am in the process of, like, digging through these, like, binders of writing that I have to find stuff that I like the best and the stuff that I think that will be able to, like, help people or make someone to... I like writing stuff, and, like, if I would publish it, I want to make people think. I want to make people, see something different, like see the world different, you know?
1: Well, I can't wait to hear what you brought to share. I want to talk more, too. Are you ready to share what you brought?
0: Yeah, I'm ready.
1: Excellent. Are you going to read the entire work?
0: Yes.
1: Excellent.
0: It's a bit long, so probably put on your seatbelts or strap in. But I'm so excited to share.
1: Well, whenever you're ready, please just go right ahead. And make sure you tell us the name, too.
0: All right. This is Glass. This poem is not art. It is raw. It is the toy that you forgot about. It is the clothes that you have outgrown, the clothes that live on a clearance rack. This is the forgotten, the leftovers, the peas you push to the edge of your plate. There is no metaphor. There is nothing to hide. These words were written in my pain, my tears, my anguish. I read this because I need you to hear me. This piece is therapy. These are the words that I've cried out silently. My teardrops stain this page. I read this piece because it's my debt. I read this for the ones who cannot read it with me. So this is it. This is all of me. This is Glass. I want you to erase anything you thought you knew about the crash. Remove it from your memories because the media, the helicopters is the cleansed version. Blemishes removed for the viewer's comfort so you can sleep soundly. In an instant, everything you know has been ripped from you. The protective bubble has been popped and the facade of beauty washes away, revealing a wasteland of flesh. A smell of rust, blood, and tears engulfs you and steals your breath. And for a moment, you contemplate letting it take you. It'd be easier, no doubt, because the moment you'd have to open your eyes, it'd be real. The fear would be real. The horror would be real. And death, my dearest companion, would steal someone else instead of you. I open my eyes, and the world has turned upside down. There's a smell of smoke. There is hurried yelling and choked sobs. There's a stillness, though, a mark I've realized over the years. A signature of death hurriedly scribed on the walls since, as you know, death never rests. When I'd wake, I refused to look at myself in the mirror because all I saw through the glass was a person who had stolen someone else's daughter. If I had sat just 2 seats in front of me, she'd still be here. And I wonder how she'd feel now. Confused, maybe? A guilty relief bubbling in her chest. Grieving terribly for a girl she never knew. Mind swirling with the could-have-beens. I think about her often. How things would be different if I walked up and said hello. How in a millisecond, her name had created a permanent home in my mind. When I stepped off of the bus, the entire world seemed foreign, as if I was an astronaut who had just finished orbit and was about to land on the moon. Walking slowly, as if to drink up this new environment like a vanilla milkshake on a hot summer's day. Strangers, all of us, and for a second we were still in horrifying silence. Not a tear fell from anyone's cheek, the only feeling of air. Suffocating, silencing air. We stood together in a silent realization of what had just happened. I remember looking at everyone, seeing how broken, how terrified, and how vulnerable they looked. Their eyes were wide, their bodies were shaking, and seeing that, I felt a need to protect them. To love them. I hugged every person there. I wiped their tears. I whispered words of comfort that we both knew were lies. I combed Glass out of hair. I rocked them and told them to breathe. And then I could breathe. The minutes felt like hours, and it seemed like my entire life had slowed down so I could truly feel everything in this moment. The one thing that I'll never forget is the people. I hugged more people that day than I did in a lifetime. Calloused hands, perfumed hair, strangers rocking me back and forth as if I was theirs. The people seemed to go on for miles, cars lined up, in silent solidarity of the tragedy that took place. Mothers crying out in horror, seeing their child in my face. We were a circus. Come one, come all. Watch the children fall on their knees and beg for forgiveness for a crime they didn't commit. An atrocious scene of children with bloodied knees and bruised hearts, with battered minds and wide eyes. I called my mother, breath shaky, eyes fighting the urge to close. What do you even say? I wondered. What can I say to even begin? I breathed out and said, I don't know if I'm dead. I said, the bus crashed and I think the driver is dead. My voice broke at the confession. When I was still on the bus, I looked at him and I recalled the emptiness and the stillness, the emptiness that I feel always, the stillness I saw in a hospital bed as I prayed to a merciful God to save my loved one. All we wanted to do was go home. Why couldn't we have just gone home? The beauty and the heartbreak of death. People tell you to be relieved, to be happy. They're in a place with no pain. They can live freely. But what if that place was with me? I could have created a paradise. They could have been happy with me. What about my pain? Human nature is a selfish one, and if everything happens for a reason, then why must I suffer through it? Why must grief be so harrowing, so hollowing, it tears at you until you are nothing but a void? A glass with all of its contents empty. How can you ever be full again, you wonder? Life takes so much from me. It has taken more than I have. There is nothing left in this body, this suffocating vessel that I call home. I spoke to what felt like millions of people. The same recycled words, the same shaking hands, the same bloodied feet. I walk on a graveyard that stretches until the end of time. One day you'll step on me too and you won't even notice. The days that followed were a blur. I cried until my body dried up. I couldn't sleep. I couldn't eat. I watched shows of people smiling and laughing, and I found it aggravating. How can anyone smile? How can anyone even breathe in this place? How can you enjoy life when there are others that don't even have it? I looked at myself in the mirror and wondered why. What set me apart from the two deceased? What made me worthy of this beautiful and yet guilty gift that I own? And I realized that I felt so deeply that I had caused the accident. And I realize now that I've done that my entire life. Death comes so suddenly, there's no way to even pinpoint when a person will leave you. I value logic, and it's not logical that a person just disappears. One day they're here, and the next they aren't. I want reason. I want something to be angry at. I want a perpetrator. And for all of these years, I've chosen myself. I thought that if I told my aunt I loved her more, she wouldn't have overdosed. I thought that if I told more of the doctors, then my uncle would have been saved. I thought that if I sat just 2 seats in front of me, a mother would be able to embrace her daughter again. It's easier to be angry with yourself than to face the unknown. Life is cruel, but in pain, you can create beauty. In suffering, there is calmness. If you are broken, that gives you the opportunity to glue yourself back together. I can pick up the pieces of shattered glass sprawled around me. Instead of letting it cut me, I can piece it back together and make something beautiful. A piece of glass from every heartbreak, from every triumph that I've ever faced, and I find myself. A picture of vulnerability, of grace, of survival. I don't consider myself a brave person. I think that life is the greatest gift anyone can have, and my job right now is to make my life enough. I live for Lindsay, I live for Talita, I live for Malloy, I live for Briley, and most importantly, I live for myself, because shattered was once whole. Thank you.
1: That was Mia Clemens, and if you don't mind my saying so, it was back in November of 2021. I remember the accident that you wrote about. At first, I thought you were writing fiction, and then the more I listened, I said, wait a minute, I remember this, and the bus driver, the bus, I, part of me doesn't want to reveal the details because your poem should stand on its own.
0: I don't mind it.
1: But I think it's important. This was a case of a bus that you were on crashing with a tractor trailer, and the bus driver lost her life, and the student two seats in front of you also. And what was that student's name?
0: Briley Walker.
1: Yeah, oh, here's her picture from an article. They also died, and then quite a few injuries as well. What an experience. I can't imagine what that must have been like for you. And as you share what you wrote about it, is it a bit like reliving it?
0: That's... I feel like a lot of people ask me that. Like, it's definitely hard to read because in a way it's kind of like I'm going through the same feelings, but it's different because I'm in control of this. I get to write, and I get to get it out, and I get to say the words that I've never gotten to say before, and I just get to tell the truth.
1: I like how you wove your aunt into it as well, and also the names of students. What a beautiful piece.
0: Thank you so much.
1: That was really just wonderfully done. You mentioned earlier about how writing gives you a platform for changing the world. Any ideas about what you would like to change if you could achieve changes exactly as you would envision them?
0: There's a long list. But
1: we have time.
0: I think, first of all, I want to just truly make sure that everyone in America and in the world are truly equal, you know, because it's one thing to say that, and it's another to have action behind it, and it's another thing to enforce it, you know? Everyone should have the bare minimum, like somewhere to sleep, somewhere to have food, somewhere to have education. I think that's just beyond the bare minimum that people should have. My mind is blanking.
1: Well, that's a large place to start and an important place to start. And if more people recognize how vital that is,
0: of course,
1: maybe we'll get there. You're really a remarkable person. Is there anything else you want to say or add? Your poem, I'm sure, is still working its way through people's minds as they reflect on it. You really just a beautiful job describing your witness. The glass is such a nice metaphor throughout it, too.
0: Thank you so much.
1: But anything else you'd like to add or say that I didn't give you a chance to?
0: One thing that I know that I'm thinking about is I don't want this to be forgotten. And I was going through this year, and after it happened, it felt like that it was this big secret. And it felt like that it was something that people were ashamed of. And it felt like there was something wrong with me for being upset and for not being able to feel like myself, because it has taken me so long to just be able to live life, you know? But I don't want this to be forgotten. I want I want people to make steps for this to never happen again. Because easily, Briley Walker could be sitting here instead of me. And easily, this could have happened to someone else. And I don't want this to be forgotten. And I don't want people to treat it like it's a secret, because it's not.
1: That's a very good summation. I think some people would cope by putting this completely out of their mind, or, okay, I've processed this, let's move on.
0: Yeah.
1: But your preference is that it's part of you and that it will always be part of you. Your relationship with it might change over yeah. time as you change, but it will always be there as part of your history.
0: I view it as something like almost this chair beside me. I see it like sitting here, like beside me, like not on top of me, not like suffocating me, but like with me. And it's not painful. It's kind of just like serene for the first time in my life. And because I used to view it as, I used to feel so ashamed about it and so like upset with it. And at this point, I view it as something that, like, that happened. Like, it's not, I didn't make that up. It's not fiction. It happened, and it has changed me as a person, and I will always remember it, but it doesn't suffocate me anymore. It's something that I can sit beside and that I can just be with, but not have it overcome me.
1: That's a really important attitude to have, and I appreciate your honesty
0: yeah.
1: sharing all of this morning. Will you come back sometime? I hope so.
0: I would love to.
1: Mia Clemens is who you just heard, a rising ninth grader at Lincoln Park Performing Arts Charter School. Thank you for being here today.
0: Thank you.
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4: This is my first year of America. I'm in Bashir High School. I'm 10th grade. My name's Yumbo. I'm from China.
5: My name is Nasir. I'm originally from Brooklyn. Things are really different there from here, but what's school like in China? Like, earlier I was speaking about the kind of things that go on in school here that I really dislike. I didn't have to deal with that when I was living in New York. So do you have to deal with that kind of stuff in China?
4: In China, the bathroom is similar. Just like the bathroom for boys, they broke the door. The last day you have a new door, and the next day the door is disappeared.
5: I think it's like the most obnoxious thing ever, because you got those stinky kids and they go and use the stalls, and then there's no door shielding you from the odor. It's the worst. So what are snow days like in China? Do they like call them early, or do you get to school and then they're like, just know you could go home? Or how does that work?
4: No, in snow day, we don't have anything late or no school. We just like no more. The teacher, when you go outside, the teacher will tell you to be careful, and that's it.
5: That's actually really kind of sucky that you guys don't get like days off because of snow and things of that nature. But I read a lot about China, and I'm not sure if all of it's true, so I wanted to ask somebody actually from there. Like, I read that some of the air in, like, areas of China is so bad that people have to actually wear masks to be safe breathing in that area. Like, there was something called smog, and I don't know if it's truly floating around China like that or if it's as bad as it allegedly used to be, but I wanted to ask you about that.
4: I don't know, because my homeless air is very clean, but in some important city, they have many cars, so their air is really bad, actually. I don't know how to change it. I just know maybe the air make people's bodies very not good. My sister's children, he's very smart, but he always have the mask, and he always go to the hospital. So his grade is very bad now. He lives the city is the worst city in China. The air worst city in China.
5: So where did you live at in China that the air is so much cleaner than it is there?
4: I live here is very clean, and maybe some little city and some not very important and middle city, they will have the clean air because they don't have so many cars, so they don't have bad air, pollution.
5: In New York, there is pretty bad itself, but you can't really tell. Like, it's not to a point where you have to wear masks like certain parts of China. There's a lot of cars there too. But for whatever reason, the air doesn't become polluted as easily as it does in China, allegedly. Like, in New York, you don't even notice that the air is polluted, but it's obviously very polluted from the amount of cars. Like, they come by the masses, and people are honking at each other. Everybody gets road rage. It's really obnoxious.
4: I think the weather is the same. When we cold, my homeless is cold. When we snow, my homeless snow. When we rain, maybe next day, my homeless is raining.
5: Well, actually, I don't really speak to anybody from New York anymore. Occasionally, I go back and visit family, but any friends that I had back then, I don't remember any of them now. I remember this one girl that I had a huge crush on when I was younger. I was there just for kindergarten, but I really don't speak to anyone up there anymore, not even family at this point. What about you, Yumbo? Do you still keep in contact with your people in China?
4: Yeah, sometimes I talk to them on the phone. I miss them. I won't go back. Maybe, I don't know what time I can go back, but I actually miss them.
5: Do you want to, like, go back, or do you want to stay? Like, do you want to stay here and just visit, or do you want to go back and stay there?
4: I want to stay here and go back to visit, because I think America is better than the China. Yeah, the life is better than here. I'm from the Yanji and the city from Jilin. That place is the and northern. Our known for the different language because we have the Korean people and the rice. My homeless rice is famous all the country, all the China. Just tastes good and smells good and take together.
5: So are you like capable of cooking the rice and stuff from your country the way that it's like supposed to be made? Like, I know that America makes Chinese food, but they add their own little variant things to it to try and make it taste better. Are you able to make it taste like just like from your home country?
4: This Chinese food is bad, worse than my country's Chinese food. Even I can cook better than, yeah, I can cook.
5: I learned a lot about the Chinese culture today. There was a lot of questions that I had that I didn't think I would ever have answered because it's kind of rare for me to meet people from other countries, or at least it was before I came to Brashear. Because after I moved around for a bit, I was living in Bentleyville where everything was rural. There was only one kind of people and they just so happened to be white. I was the only kid of any mixed origin in my entire school. So it's really cool that now I have a diverse school. And I didn't think that I'd get some of these questions about, like, other people's countries answered. And I got a lot of those answered today, so thank you for that.
3: Hi, this is Moss reporting for Youth Express. I have with me Jaden.
6: I'm Jaden Greening, and I'm an 18-year-old senior at Pittsburgh Kappa 6 through 12, and I make movies.
3: Today we're going to be talking about your first film experience and just film in general. So let's start with, how long have you been doing film?
6: I think I've been doing film since 2023 or two or three, yeah.
3: So what would you say you do the most of, like your role and your style?
6: Well, I think just by default, I write the most because you write a lot that doesn't get made. So I spend a lot of time writing. And then next, probably really producing other people's and my own work.
3: Is that your favorite role on set?
6: No, I do like directing the most. It's just the way the cookie crumbles.
3: What genre would you say that you make the most?
6: Definitely drama, trying to extend into some psychological thriller stuff right now, but currently drama, yeah.
3: So would you say there was an inciting incident that got you into film, or would you just say it was gradual?
6: It was pretty inciting. I had a friend who had consistently done the 48-hour film festival with her ex-boyfriend until they broke up, and she knew I had a camera, and I did photography, and she was just like, hey, like, I know you have a camera. Do you want to do this project with me? And I was like, I guess. I had no idea what I was getting into, honestly. We shot the movie on my Canon Rebel T7 with stock lenses. So it was pretty bad, but...
3: Would you consider that to be your first film?
6: Yeah, I would say that that was the first real thing that I did outside of like stupid little projects for class. Yeah.
7: Yeah. Can you tell me some more about it?
6: Okay. So the title was Do You Ever Just Think? And it was a teen dark comedy was the theme that we were given. It was a dark comedy. I put that in air quotes because, it was dark for my like 14-year-old mind. So it really wasn't quite so dark. And it was more just like offensive a little bit. It was, but it was about this group of, I think it was five teenagers or maybe four, who get lost in the woods while tripping. And that was the movie. And one of the friends goes missing and they think a bear ate him, but it turns out that the bear sounds that they were hearing was just that friend throwing up in a different area of the woods.
7: Huh. What did you do for that film? You said you brought the camera.
6: I did, like, me and my friend did basically everything. We wrote it together. We directed it together. She was in it, and I was operating the camera, obviously. I edited it, unfortunately. And, yeah, that's about it. But so I was very involved for that one.
7: How did that project go for you?
6: Well, the camera died in the middle of shooting in the woods, and we had to film the rest on my phone, which was obviously not ideal. The audio was much better after we switched to my phone, though, I will say. And then, afterwards, the reason that I guess I stuck with it was, every movie gets screened for better or for worse for the 48. So I got to see my movie on the screen and I saw all these people watching it and I realized that that was something that I wanted to do again.
7: What do you think came naturally to you on set?
6: Okay, yeah, for sure. Something that was really natural for me due to my background in theater was working with the actors, which is why I love directing so much. It's so, not exhilarating, I guess. No, exhilarating. To pull a good performance out of an actor who either doesn't think they can do it or wasn't doing it before. And, seeing them finally, get into the character and give, a great performance is just really incredible. Hard part would definitely be planning is difficult. And staying organized on set as well. When you don't have a big team of people behind you, as a director, it's super easy to get kind of lost in the sauce and either lose track of time or lose track of what you need to be doing at a given moment. So that's definitely the hardest thing for me. I mean, it's what happens when you're kind of doing it by yourself as a director without a team behind you.
7: What other jobs have you done on set?
6: Okay, so I have acted in a couple short films, one that I produced and that was written by my girlfriend, and another one who a kind of acquaintance of mine, now friend, but acquaintance at the time, reached out to me and knew that I did movies and had been on my sets before and asked me to act in his mob movie. And it was, it turned out interestingly. Of course, it was a bunch of teenagers acting like mobsters, so there's that to consider. But all in all, it was a good experience. So acting is definitely like the most different thing than I usually do that I have done.
7: So do you think that being a youth filmmaker and casting mostly teenagers makes it any harder to find people that are right for the roles that you write?
6: Yes and no. A lot of teenagers are more willing to work for free, which is obviously a perk because people just want to, they want to do things. And luckily, I'm pretty connected through my school, which is performing arts, and through theater programs I do, I meet a lot of people who are interested in acting. It is harder to find people for crew positions than you would expect. Not a lot of young people are as into film as you would expect either. So that's definitely more difficult. But actor-wise, sometimes it's hard to find people who, if you have a really specific type of role that's kind of different from the people that you know, it can be hard, yeah.
7: What do you think is the most important piece of advice that you would give to an aspiring filmmaker?
6: Surround yourself with people who want to do the same thing. The help that you receive on set can really make or break a production. With my bigger projects, my feature film projects, I would not have been able to finish them without the people that I surrounded myself with, besides the actors, unit production manager, people watching the scripts, script supervisors, that's what I'm trying to think of. So yeah, surround yourself with as many people on the crew side that really are dedicated to it as you can.
7: Yeah, and I just wanted to open it up to you, maybe to talk about just stuff I didn't ask about, or to promote a project that you're on.
6: Yeah, so I guess just a little bit more about some of the stuff I've done. I recently premiered my first feature film, How to Be Brave is the title. It's a teen drama about five friends who coincidentally meet in their high school parking lot and become really close after that. And when one of them dies, they all have to learn how to cope with that. And it kind of fractures the group until they eventually find each other again. I like to think it's pretty beautiful. It made some people cry at the premiere. I learned a lot from that project, though, just generally about film and what I want to do in the future. And then upcoming for me, I'm working on a feature film script. Working title is The Prophet, A Modern Tragedy. And it is a surrealist adaptation of Oedipus Rex, the Greek tragedy. Heavy on the adaptation. It's very loose, but it has a lot. It carries over a lot of themes. The main character is like really into Greek myths and storybooks, so that's why we wanted to lean into that. But yeah, that's my next project, and I'm writing it with my good friend Rocco Comaromio.
7: Where can people find more about those?
6: You can find more on the Greening Productions Instagram page. That's the name of the sort of pseudo production company I run. Yeah, there's a lot of information about How to Be Brave there. We're working on a release now. Not a lot of information about this upcoming project, so you're probably the first to hear.
7: Awesome. And then I just wanted to ask one more question. Are there any organizations, institutions, groups that have really helped you as a filmmaker?
6: Honestly, no. I've kind of been slumming it out here by myself. Not by myself, with people, but not with any really organizations or anything like that. I would say I have been aided by my school in certain ways. You know, I mean, you make a lot of connections, and there are a lot of faculty members who are willing to help you. But yeah, I would say I've gained a lot from my school, but other than that, not much.
7: Would you say that flying mostly solo has had an effect on your journey as a filmmaker?
6: For sure. It's not a good thing. it is good to like kind of learn how to get your footing by yourself, because you kind of learn more of your own opinions about things and how you like to work. But at a point, it's probably important to kind of open up and branch out. I'm not really very well connected with any groups or anything, which is why I don't use the resources. But yeah, no, I definitely don't think it's a good idea to stay by yourself for as long as I have.
7: Thank you so much for coming on.
6: Yes, thank you for having me.
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10: This is Midian Hutnick of Peters Township High School.
11: And this is Serena Zetz of Pittsburgh Kappa. Thanks so much for joining us, Mr. Fetterman.
12: Mr. Fetterman's my dad. You can call me Mayor John or something like that. I'm not that formal of a guy. I'm in shorts after all. You know, you can't call anyone in shorts Mr.
11: For those of our listeners who don't know, Fetterman's been the mayor of Braddock since 2005, and he's currently making a bid for the Pennsylvania Senate seat.
10: So, Mayor John, you only moved to Braddock in 2001, and you ran for mayor in 2005. What made you decide to run for mayor of a town that you've only lived in for such a short period of time?
12: The main reason was, and I don't want to get too heavy duty on in this type of show, but it was two really harsh acts of violence that happened to two young people, roughly some of your ages, and they were students of mine, and I decided that I really wanted to get out, and I wanted to change that, and I couldn't do that in the current role as a program director, helping young kids get their GEDs. So I decided to run for mayor. And it is unusual for somebody to run for mayor being such a short-term resident. But what really happened was that these young people that I helped and worked with registered to vote for the first time, and they actually went and knocked on doors and got me elected. But it was the thinnest of possible margins. I won that first election by the one vote. So.
9: Okay, so coming out of Harvard with your master's degree, what attracted you to Braddock and to go there and teach GED programs?
12: Well, the allure for Braddock for me was there's a couple reasons. One, I really wanted to go to a community where I felt like I could make the most contribution, and Braddock certainly fit that bill. Another reason why I took it was because I really wanted to do something I think authentic and meaningful. When I left Harvard, it was at the kind of hot the height of the .com boom, and a lot of you guys. you know, we're very young at the time and weren't realize it was just, it was like a very synthetic time where, you know, if you put a, you know, anything, literally, I mean, looking back, it's even more absurd than it seemed at the time, but pets.com, okay, here's $10 million, or grocerystore.com, here's $10 million. It just was this money grab, and it just felt really synthetic, and I really wanted to do something meaningful, and I saw some of my classmates kind of just looking for the quick buck or just trying to get into something that really didn't have any societal value or greater good, and I just wanted to kind of just go and disappear and teach DD classes in Braddock.
9: Do you think that's maybe the reason you didn't go for the synthetic route was because of your upbringing? You sort of weren't from that, you know, upper class.
12: Yeah, well, I grew up in a very comfortable household, and I didn't take I took for granted a lot of the things that I shouldn't have in retrospect. I always had a roof over my head. We always had food in the refrigerator. I grew up knowing what love was. Both of my parents were in the house. I was read to as a child. I knew I was going to go to college and graduate school, and a lot of things that families in a lot of communities, say in the Pittsburgh region, can't count on. Let alone it's almost aspirational, not just expected. I didn't appreciate it the way I should have in retrospect.
8: So some people might say what you're doing in Braddock because of all your major contributions has been considered gentrification. Would you use this term to describe what you're doing, or was that the goal?
12: Oh, no. I mean, gentrification is such a loaded term. And in 10 years, we've never displaced anybody. You can buy a house in our community for under $10,000, and you know anybody can afford a house that's under $10,000 mm-hmm. that's in a position to buy a home, and a lot of people take us up on that and do buy that home. So there's really I can't think of a single reason why anyone would consider it gentrification. It's really just pushing back and building back from the brink of near extinction. And there's the communities out in the Mon Valley, like of which Braddock's a part of. The biggest challenge there is abandonment. Mm-hmm. You know, when 9 out of 10 people leave the room, you know, or leave the town, like if there's about 10 people in this room now, if 9 out of us left and you left one there, it's like, you know, there's plenty of space. It's like this, no one's being pushed out. Mm-hmm. But that's exactly what happened in our town. We lost 90% of our population. So in gentrification, existing people are pushed out and displaced because they can no longer afford to live there, whereas we actually have repurposed a lot of abandoned buildings and homes that would otherwise have fallen into disrepair or abandonment are now being bought by young families and kept on the tax rolls.
8: Would you say that you're trying to attract more people to Braddock then, or just make sure. It continue?
12: I mean, you have to. Yeah, you have to attract more people. You have to bring out side ideas and residents and investment. Every community wants that. I knew immediately upon taking office that the formula or the solution for a better Braddock lays within our borders, but also lays outside our borders, and our ability to bring that within into our borders. And that's what's helped us grow, and that's what's going to continue to help us grow.
8: Thank you.
11: You've done a lot of work for social justice issues in southwestern Pennsylvania, and as Mara mentioned, housing and also education with your GED program. Mm-hmm. So what would you consider the platform that you care most about?
12: I care most about, if I had to distill it down, is that it'll never be a completely level playing field, but we as a society need to make it as level as possible, and it's nowhere near level now. And that's why I'm for universal pre-K. We have an amazing example of pre-K in our community for kids. I would hold that up as a national model and have actually made an issue-oriented commercial about it for the campaign. I'm also deeply concerned about handgun violence, and we've taken a lot of steps to all but eliminate that in our community. I care deeply about immigration and how we treat people that are here in this country or immigrating into our country. I care deeply about climate change. I mean, I care deeply about living wages. I don't know why we in this country pretend that if I pay you $7.45 an hour, you can keep a roof over your head, food in your refrigerator, and a car in your garage, and pay for your child's education. It's like, we all know that's not true. And we as a society pay for it one way or the other. Why not do it in a way where we build the dignity into it up front? And if you work 40 hours a week, you know, you should be able to take care of yourself and your family.
13: Sorry. Going off costs, though, I've heard that you only live off $150 a month for your position. So if you think that we should be making more competitive wages, how, if you're settling for so low, how do you expect that to work?
12: Well, I don't set my own pay. If I did, I'd pay myself $200,000 a month. But joking. No, but the salary of my office and a lot of other smaller towns is low because that's really all they can afford. Mm-hmm. But I don't actually live off $150 a month. I actually donate that money to, you know, at least, you know, every month somebody else, you know, gets it who needs it, you know, whether it's a car repair bill or the furnace needs fixed or what have you. So I just come from a family where I'm able to dedicate myself full time to the pursuit of helping the people of Braddock, and that's part of the good fortune that I've been born into, that really had no role, that I played no role in that, and that's why I want to use my professional career and focus in order to help others, you know, get to a place where, you know, they too can, you know, be able to take care of themselves and their families and finish high school or to get their GED or to get a job where they, you know, they can have a career and take care of themselves and build their own community back up.
10: So you're very, when you took office in Braddock, the economy was not doing very well. So how did you go about trying to better the economy?
12: Well, I mean, when you think of, you know, a small town mayor, you know, the economy is mostly relegated to, you know, the kind of businesses that you have in town and the direction and the perception of where people see your community as. And we have attracted, you know, a lot of small businesses. We've brought in things like a brewery. We've brought in an urgent care center. We've attracted the first private developer to build market rate housing into the community for the first time probably in 30 or 40 years. A software company from the Strip District relocated, fixed up an old church in town. So in terms of the economics of town, things are much better, but we've also had setbacks where UPMC closed our hospital and we had to partner up with Highmark and Allegheny Health to bring in an urgent care center. So our biggest challenge when I took office was creating a safe environment where people would want to invest, where people would want to move into. And I kind of see the high watermark realization of that is, speaking of businesses, is this past Saturday, the Brew Gentleman, which is the new brewery that opened in town 18 months ago, 1,500 people come out for their food truck roundup on a Saturday night. I mean, that's an extraordinary number of people coming out to a community our size on a Saturday night. And quite frankly, if you would have asked me 5 years ago if that was possible, I probably would have never imagined that. So
9: I'm going to talk ask you a question about your Senate campaign.
12: Mm-hmm.
9: So if you are elected to the Senate, you're going to be going from being a mayor of a town of about 2,000 people to representing the state of Pennsylvania, which has, you know, millions of residents.
12: Sure.
9: So what do you think the biggest, you know, difficulty or obstacle is going to be, you know, making that transition?
12: Well, I don't really see it as a transition. I just see it as a bigger stage. If you have a routine as a musician and you play a coffee shop and you get to play Madison Square Garden, you're still playing the same, you know, you're still doing the same thing. You're just doing it on a bigger stage. And that's really what, you know, being a small town mayor, you confront the same issues that we are confronting across the state. Handgun violence is a problem in communities, you know, in Braddock as it is in Philadelphia, as is, you know, the biggest city in the world in New York. Inequality. you know, the climate change, immigration, all these issues are essentially the same. So it's – in fact, a lot can be said that in a small town – you know, Braddock's bigger than 2,000 people, but it's still a small town. But I don't have a giant staff. I don't have bureaucracies to help me along, where it's like you're much more accountable and you're much more hands-on. And if anything, the mayor of a large city, he or she can let the machine run itself. Whereas, you know, if you're not out there doing it yourself, in many cases, it's not going to get done.
13: So I'm curious about how much you are affiliated, as Braddock is very close to Pittsburgh, with the Pittsburgh City Council, considering if you were elected senator of Pennsylvania, then Pittsburgh is the second largest city in Pennsylvania, and clearly mm-hmm. that accounts for a lot of the population of Pennsylvania.
12: Sure. What do I think of Pittsburgh Council?
13: Or, I mean, have you ever worked with them before? Like, do you
12: I'm friends with many of them, but we don't like collaborate per mm-hmm. se. There's not any like formal collaboration, but I see them out all the time. We're friends. You know, we would get a beer, we're not collaborating on a professional level. We're separate municipalities and jurisdictions.
13: Do you think being so close to Pittsburgh could help you in the election?
12: It has. Being close, you know, southwestern Pennsylvania, I'm the only candidate in the race from western Pennsylvania, and that's certainly a competitive advantage. Mm-hmm. I think the biggest reason that it is because people can understand that I understand what it's like in these legacy cities. You know, like, you know, as a young person, let me ask you, you know, when you graduate college, are you going to move to McKeesport and look for a job?
13: I guess speaking for the general consensus, probably no.
12: Yeah. So my question is like, well, what can we do to help towns like McKeesport attract young people, dynamic young people like the ones sitting around me? And what's the solution for cities like McKeesport that are all across the country, communities like my own, Beaver Falls, Erie, Scranton, Wilkes-Barre, Sharon, you have all these communities across the state where you have real serious, you know, legacy issues like the ones that are facing my community. And as a voter, you have to ask yourself, of the candidates in this race, who best understands what life is like day in and day out in these issues, you know, and I would submit that it would be me.
11: I know that one program in the state that's trying to keep legacies in youth in the state is the Pittsburgh Public School Promise Scholarship mm-hmm. Program, and I read that you're developing your own version in yep. Braddock. Can mm-hmm. you tell me more about that?
12: Well, Saleem and the Pittsburgh Promise, I think, is one of the great civic achievements that I can recall living in the area. I think it's an amazing thing that Saleem and his investors have done, and I would love to see the business community and the philanthropic community all rally together and push it over the top where it can operate exactly the same way that the Kalamazoo Promise that it's modeled on does. Saleem is, again, one of the most decent and generous people that I know, and the Promise is amazing. And I've always wanted that for Braddock, quite frankly. It's this incredible option that helps people pay for school. And we got a very generous donor that used to work for the Heinz company, and they had this large policy, and they donated that to my 501c3, and that was the basis of starting the Braddock Promise. And the Grable Foundation, we just found out 2 weeks ago, stepped up, and they're going to help endow that, and we're actually going to be sending kids paying for their college for the class of 2015. So, getting that off the ground has been a challenge, and it has only made me appreciate the Pittsburgh Promise for what it is and all the hard work that Saleem and his staff has put into it.
10: So what's your ultimate goal for this youth that you've been working so closely with?
12: My ultimate goal for the youth is for them to have the ability to do whatever they want, to realize whatever they want to do with their own lives. And if that is to go to college and move away to a big city, then, you know, I wish them well. If they want to stay and take my job as mayor, I would wish them well. I mean, it's like I want them to have options to let them define how they want to live their lives and how they define their own pursuit of happiness. Because far too many of them don't have enough choices and options.
9: So during this campaign, people are bound to ask, you know, how are you qualified to be elected to the Senate, given, you know, you have the mayor experience, but it is on a much smaller level. How would you answer that question?
12: Well, I mean, I have two graduate degrees. I've been a public official of one of the most challenged communities in the entire state, and have done a really, I think, comprehensive job of taking on these issues. And if you look at the other candidates in the race, you know, it's really a personal decision based on the voters, how they see, you know, who they're and what they're looking for in a candidate. At the end of the day, it's not my job to say I'm the best candidate. My job as a candidate is to come out and show you what we've done, and share what my story is, and let you

0: I'm going to be able to do even more for my community than I'm able to now as a United States Senator. So I would say that's probably one of the biggest motivations, is the ability to use that office to help my current constituents in Braddock, but also communities all over the region and across the state, quite frankly. So, you know, I have no desire to live in Washington, D.C., and certainly couldn't afford a house in Washington, D.C., but let alone want to live down there. So nothing really would change in that regard.
1: So you've been notably recognized for having such a personal relationship with your citizens in Braddock, and probably I would assume is one of the reasons why you feel so passionate about all you do for them. If you were elected senator, there's no way you could know every person in the state of Pennsylvania. Do you think, how do you plan on dealing with that?
0: Well, yeah, of course. I mean, it's impossible to know 12 million people by name and everything. So, and that's when my appearance kind of helps. I don't look like a typical candidate, and I get noticed. We had an interview, not as thorough as the one I'm getting from you guys, actually, but had an interview at a place last night in Harrisburg, and I walk in the door, and the musician playing to the to the bar was like, "Oh, hey, Mayor," and walked in. So I kind of felt like I was in my town for a second there, and you know, people recognized me in the establishment. So so if I ultimately do win the election, I think that a lot of people will be able to recognize me and will feel comfortable coming up and saying hello. As they currently now do. So, of course, I'm not going to be able to know everybody, but I would like to think that I would remain – I mean, I give my phone number out to anybody. So I'm accessible and I'm easy to reach, and that's certainly not going to change. But, of course, it would be it'll be a big step to have 12 million constituents instead of, under 3,000. Exactly. So
2: do you think being such an unconventional candidate will be to a disadvantage, be used to a disadvantage?
0: Well, I don't think so. I mean, because in this race you have several very conventional candidates. It's like, do you want – like when you go to the ice cream store, do you want vanilla because that's a fine flavor? Or do you want – greatest flavor ever, I'm a little biased here, but seriously, it really comes down to the ability to, say, this is our story. This is what I believe. And that's not going to change. And if that resonates with you, then I would be honored for your support. But I also understand that, I have very capable opponents and they will draw their own constituencies. And, our race is my race is my race, and they're going to run their race. And it's really about, these things that I believe and I believe that, will ultimately be the ones that will prevail.
3: So what led you to start the race in general? Because you seemed, you were pretty – you've been mayor for about 10 years.
0: Yeah. Sure. I'm on record as saying that I never anticipated running for higher office, and that's the truth. But 2015 provided a really unique opportunity both in terms of the quality and the strength of the candidates that are in the race, but also an environment where, there's so many things that I want to change. That the opportunity presented itself. I emailed a good friend who's been in political campaigns his entire professional career. And I said, hey, this is what I'm thinking. Am I crazy? And I expected him to email back and say, yes, you are. But he actually said, no, hey, this is great. And I actually have, I think, easily would be considered the best team in the country working on our Senate campaign, and many of them doing so on a volunteer basis, so which is pretty extraordinary. And that's one of the reasons why I was in Chicago. We have a lot of veterans from the Obama camp. I mean, so we have a lot of really great people, a lot smarter than I am. Some, one of them's in the room with me today on this campaign. And don't let the unconventional rapper fool what's also behind it, too.
4: This year in the Post Gazette, you were quoted with saying, "No one wants to listen to politicians, but everyone wants to eat tacos."
0: Yes, so, and I stand by that. That's one of my main planks in my platform.
4: Why do you think Southwestern Pennsylvania youth should listen to you as a politician?
0: I don't think that they should. I think that's their own decision as to whether they want to listen to me or not. Would I have listened to me when I was 16 or 17?

0: 17 years old. I don't know. But what I do know is that a lot of the young people that I have met, the toughest line of questioning I've gotten so far, honestly, has been from a 15-year-old at a house party their parents were throwing for me. And I think that's awesome when you have kids in their teens that are so engaged and care about the process, because that helps. That energizes me, and that gives me hope for the future, because all you hear is in a survey, 64% of people can't identify Florida on a map or know who their congressman is or whatever. And that's depressing, because, their civic engagement underpins, civil society, and you want everybody to be engaged. So I like to think, though, that the kind of race that we're running, the style that we have, and the different message and approach that we have would appeal to that group. And, I don't know what else is out there, too. So I think we would compare pretty favorably. But it's also been 30 years since I've been, in your age group. And I tell people, this is a cassette tape. I used to listen to music, and I used to have to use a typewriter when I did papers. And I had to use a card catalog to look up books. A lot's changed, and I don't know if I'm relevant to a 16, 17, or 18-year-old right now. But we are running a fun campaign, and I always remind myself that no matter which way the election goes, I can't really lose, because I have a job in a community that I love, and that to me is priceless.
1: So if you were to win a Senate seat, what would be one of your top priorities?
0: One of my top priorities, I think, would be going after whatever low-hanging fruit is available in terms of collaboration. But there's also – I don't think there's a lot of room for compromise in today's hyper-polarized environments. It's if you believe that guns are great the way they are, I have a problem with that. If you believe that that there's no such thing as climate change, I have a problem with that. If you think that it's great that people make $7.50 an hour and they can live off that, I have a problem with that. So, and of course, compromise underpins and was designed into our system of government. But when one choice is unreasonable or ungovernable and the other side is reasonable, oftentimes you can't necessarily compromise. So there are things that I would want to compromise, and then there's things that, we have to take the message out to the people and eventually win the war of public opinion.
2: So as teenagers, a lot of these issues that you have been talking about affect us, especially like wages, as we'll be soon graduating mm-hmm. college. Are there any other kinds of issues that you think especially affect youth that you think
0: sure.
2: the Senate needs to address, or that you personally
0: absolutely
2: would address?
0: I mean, for starters, you should be able to refinance your student loans the way you can refinance your mortgage. The amount of student loan debt that your average student is coming out in is unacceptable, and it's deplorable. Why can't you refinance your student loan debt? It's absurd. Why have we lost our way in this state with public education? I think every public university in Pennsylvania should be no cost or very low cost. And we have to step up in this state and realize that the investment we make in our public education system is going to pay dividends to society, dividends to our community, and dividends to our citizens. And I think where this state has drifted in that regard is unacceptable.
2: Since you are so passionate about education, do you have any thoughts on the fact that Pennsylvania has the second highest in-state college tuition fees?
0: Yeah, as I just said, it's appalling and it's embarrassing. We should have the lowest, and the fact that – here's what I don't understand in our state. We will not charge natural gas companies an extraction tax, but we have no problem being the second most expensive state school system in the country. I don't get it. You have to explain that to me like I'm a six-year-old, because – and then the answer is, when you have a completely unreasonable and – counterintuitive situation, it's follow the money. And it's now I get it. They give a lot of money to candidates on the other side, and that's why it is the way it is.
3: So in the current race right now, as you mentioned, is pretty wide open, as the Public Policy Institute lists undecided as the leading response by mm-hmm. voters at this point. So how do you think you can separate yourself from the pack, besides literally being bigger and taller than the rest of the candidates?
0: Sure. Separating myself from the pack is that I actually am a public servant, and I do have a day job. The other two candidates don't. In fact, one of my candidates has never held elective office, period. I think I can separate myself from the pack as somebody that has actually spent 14 years working and serving the working poor and the middle class, as opposed to saying, well, this focus group didn't test well. I'm for the middle class this year. You know, my positions don't change, and our story doesn't change, and our narrative doesn't change. No matter how much money you have, you can't buy a narrative, and you can't buy a resume. And I would put up what we've done in Braddock against certainly anyone that's in this race currently.
4: Through this interview, it's become apparent that economics and being an outsider is a huge part of your platform. And it recently just came out that you still haven't filed the required financial disclosure.
0: I love it. I love it.
4: Do you think the adjustment from being a small town mayor to running for a state position, do you think that's been
0: no, it really isn't. It's simply just a matter of filing a piece of paperwork, and it's going to happen before the end of the year. And I love that even at this age, I'm being held to that. So there's nothing sinister behind it. It's just simply it's going to get taken care of. So.
2: That concludes the Youth Express interview with John Fetterman at SLB, a.k.a. Mayor John. Thank you to Mr. Fetterman for coming in today, and also John Binley and Jess Moldovan for organizing this opportunity. We welcome your feedback and input. 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
8: William Bergman,
9: Jamal Cherry,
10: Aiden Pratt,
11: and Damian Hill.
7: We're base grad students at Westinghouse High School, and today we're going to be discussing the Westinghouse Bulldogs or environments in our school.
8: Yeah. Damian, going into your senior year, how you feel about the upcoming season?
11: I honestly feel like this is the season where I got to make my mark in Westinghouse's history. I got to feel me like a standard and a objective I always wanted to reach. I always wanted to be the best or one of the best. So that's what I feel like.
7: And Aiden Proud, you being a senior in your environment, how does it feel to just come to Westinghouse High School every day?
10: Westinghouse High School is a pretty good school. You know, most people look at Westinghouse High School as a bad school, as if it's a bad environment. And honestly, it's pretty good, to be honest.
11: Just be chilling, for real.
8: Yeah,
9: it's
8: bro.
9: Really chill.
8: You gotta agree on that.
7: Because of where it's located, you know, a lot of people there are predominantly black. And being a statistic in Pittsburgh, in the east side of Pittsburgh, going up there, you'll be looked at wrong.
11: Looked at as either a thief, mugger, robber, anything that's bad.
9: Or a threat to your neighborhood.
11: Yeah.
8: My personal opinion, I think it's all like want to. Some people in the school don't want to do it. Like, there's some people who do want to learn, like, you mean?
11: And there's some people that just come to school to just sit there all day.
7: I think there's a lot of racism, like, going around places and seeing people and how to look at you or treat you a different way just because of how you look or who you are, you know, that stuff. It hurts to see, but you're used to it.
9: It's reality.
11: Yeah, it is reality.
9: Really can't do nothing to that. You know, we could go some places, like we're going places for football.
7: Also, more on the bright side, Wonka, you got a basketball game tonight against Furl. How do you feel about that?
8: I'm feeling great. About to try to go for a double-double again. That's what I'm averaging on.
7: Let's talk about last week's game.
8: Yeah, we took a loss to Stowe Rocks, man. It was a tough loss. But we're going to bounce back against Farrell again.
7: What do you think was the specific problem in the game that y'all could have changed?
8: We needed more intensity. Missed shots.
7: I feel like I didn't see a three to the fourth quarter.
8: Yeah, man. Well, I don't know. We was just cold. We was in a slump.
7: Yeah. Talk to Tommy.
10: But y'all scared a little bit? Because in the gym, y'all make every shot.
8: Yeah, bro. Our first home game, we kind of had the nerves. Yeah, I don't know. But, yeah, we got a home game against Phil tonight at like 7 o'clock. We're going to get them win. It's going to look good today.
7: Aiden, I know you're real good on the academic part. How do you feel like school and academics is at Westinghouse altogether?
10: Work's pretty easy, kind of. But, like, I'm really only good at math. Reading, I'm okay.
7: Damien Hill, you being a senior next year, how do you feel going into the season after having a losing season?
11: I feel like we got to go get back. Simple as that. We got to go get back, for real.
8: Jamar, going into your junior year, like, how are you prepping for the off season?
9: I'm prepping by just, like, trying to get better every day, working out, you know, keeping my body in shape.
8: Any plans for the off season, like, 7-1?
9: Yeah, I'm playing for 4-2 Elite. It's a good program, real strong. I feel like once I go up there, it's going to feel like family. I'm just fit right in.
8: Class of 2028 to break it.
10: I got a question for Josiah Collins.
7: Yes, sir.
10: What made you commit to Akron?
7: What made me commit to Akron was the hospitality. You know, it was one of my better options, so I just went there and took it and ran with it.
8: You was recently up Akron like a couple of weeks ago, right?
7: Uh-huh.
8: How did you like it up there? Like, how was it?
7: I liked it. You know, they was just showing me around the campus more. I seen it a lot of times, but this time I seen the dorms where I'll be staying at, and I feel solidified up there. I feel like it's home.
8: That's great.
11: What would you say is the most things that stood out about the school when you were thinking about your choices for school?
7: Things that stood out was the coaching. You know, everybody's going to be on you. You're not just going to be up there, feel me? They're going to make sure you on your P's and Q's and doing what you got to do, or you're going to be at home.
11: Holding you accountable when it's needed.
8: That's yes, Division I level football.
7: Yes, sir.
9: You know, I heard they let you take the whole team out to Akron on a visit. How was that?
7: That was good. Being able to show my guys something new, get them out of their typical environment, you know, to show them something new, that was great. And it felt like I was leading the guys somewhere out of the trenches, you know, showing them something new.
9: So, like, you basically showed them, like, everybody got a shot.
7: Yes, sir.
9: Put in the work.
10: It's possible.
7: It's possible.
8: So this is like a question for my football guys. Like, what's the goal? Like, I want to know where y'all heads is at for the next, like, upcoming season.
9: The goal really is, bro. I ain't gonna lie.
10: States.
9: You better know how to swim if you come around this, because we shirking, bro. That's all I'm saying, bro.
7: My junior year, I think I got that scholarship. My first ever scholarship was Temple. My sophomore year, around like week 3, I had posted my midseason film, and they came. It was like, that off season, like, I put in a lot of work. You know, I was working out 2 times before the regular practice, and it just paid off, and it showed quick. Temple, I had a scholarship from them, but I don't think it was a good fit for me. I did an unofficial visit up there, and it was right in the middle of the hood. It was just, I could go to Westinghouse and just call it college.
8: For real.
7: It's not in the best place, so I would want to go somewhere where I'm separated around different things, and somewhere that's a better fit for me, and I was Akron. The team's good. It's a small MAC school, so they're not the best team in the MAC, but the team's good, you know. It's like I said, like, they're going to be holding you accountable. You're not just going to be there doing anything. You're going to be there getting better, focusing on yourself, perfecting your craft, and hopefully to go to a higher level.
8: Josiah, any advice for upcoming players coming into the next season?
7: Advice I would give is to just keep your head down. You know, a lot of people don't always get recognized at the beginning of their work, but that's when they stop, when they don't get recognized, when they just started the work. Just keep your head down, keep working. If you go, they're going to find you.
10: How do y'all feel about the Eagles?
8: The Eagles stink, man. They stink.
7: I don't like them. I feel like Jalen Hurts got exposed.
8: High school quarterback, man.
11: I just don't understand. He's not top 5, not top 10 to me. I don't like him. I'm being honest. I just don't
9: understand why Jalen Hurts even comes up in his conversations. he's not on that level. Like who can I can't even compare him to nobody because he's not on that level. He's like, you know, Perry type of quarterback. He's not that type of guy. He's not like a Westhouse type of guy.
7: Yeah, Jalen Hurts, he's not on that level. You know, he's just not good enough.
8: He's just not elite.
7: He got exposed. You know, of course, Jeff's going to be mad. He's just not good enough.
8: So he never was.
10: What do Jalen Hurts have to get better at?
8: Accuracy. He can't throw deep ball.
7: He has to get better at, you know, throwing the ball in tough situations. You know, he's seen it in the last game they were in. You know, he played good the last game they was in.
11: 5 interceptions.
7: They played some weak guys, though.
8: They played the Raiders.
7: They played some weak guys.
8: They played the Raiders.
11: How y'all feel about how JSN's playing? Like, what would y'all say is y'all top three right now? Everybody get a chance in any top three.
10: You don't
11: got it. From this side of the room.
10: Top three what?
11: Top three receivers in the league right now.
10: JSN.
11: That's one person, gang.
10: The best right now.
11: Gang, there's three. You can name JSN. Three. Stop acting like you can't name three receivers.
7: If he can, I'll help him. Exactly. I have to go JSN right now, and then I'll have to go Malik Nabers before he got injured. He was off to a great start, but that game, that was crazy. And then I would probably go, I don't know. I like GP too, but I don't really know if he's having the best season. That's just my opinion of who I like.
11: Are you going off this season?
7: Yeah.
11: I was about to say. Okay, that makes more
7: sense. Yeah, I'll throw GP in there.
11: If we go off this season, I'm going JSN. I'm going George Pickens. I'm going to be honest. I'm going to go George Pickens second. And I'll take Jettis just because Jettis is still the best. He's still the best.
8: As a Seahawks fan, I could talk about JSN all day.
11: St. Brown, I ain't got really too
8: much to say. St. Brown's a dog.
11: He's just a consistent
8: guy. He's playing with a torn.
7: He said something about the Lions. That reminded me. I'll put J-Mo in there before GP.
11: Ooh, I like that. I like that.
7: I might take Amaral over Chase, too.
11: Ooh, nah.
8: Yeah, he's balling this season. He's balling this season. He's balling.
12: Guys, no one has said Puka.
8: No,
9: I was just about to say, I got Jason, James Williams, and Puka. Puka been balling.
8: I got Jason, Jamar Chase, and Puka.
13: Top three is hard right
8: now. No, I'm going to pick Puka second, Jamar Chase, and George Pickens.
7: So, what y'all
10: saying, like... Wait, is y'all saying Jamar Chase this year in y'all top three?
9: Jamar Chase.
10: Or is y'all just saying because he is top two receivers in the league?
7: He's just top two receivers.
9: He's top two.
10: Because y'all really think he's top three this season? Jamar Chase. This season.
9: I don't think he's top three.
7: I like Devontae Adams more than Puka. If I'm all over to the Rams, I'm taking somebody out of LA.
8: JSN, I'm
7: taking the Adams. The guy's a technician. You can't deny it. You know, he showcases it at a high level every week. And he just makes a lot of plays.
9: Devontae Adams shows he's a veteran receiver. He shows that he's a vet.
8: How do y'all feel about the college football playoffs on Saturday?
7: I feel like Notre Dame should be in the conversation. That's a team that didn't get to prove themselves.
9: Notre Dame's not better than Miami. Miami's blowing them out the water.
8: Do y'all think
7: Miami did, in fact, beat Notre Dame, but Notre Dame has beat three teams that Miami has lost to. I do feel like Notre Dame should have more of a chance than Miami, even though Notre Dame and Miami beat Notre Dame.
8: Do y'all feel like JMU should have made it?
7: No, but you got to have lower division schools in there.
11: Because Boise State was in there, and everybody's team's probably better than Boise State.
7: Tulane's in there, too, right? Sure.
8: How y'all feel about Indiana?
11: I was about to say the same thing.
7: I feel like they'll win it all this year. I don't think nobody's beating Fournette.
11: I ain't going to lie, Mendoza is the best quarterback in college football.
8: Hey, I got Miami.
9: I ain't going to lie, bro.
8: I got Miami.
7: That's a bad pick, brother.
9: Y'all talk about Indiana, bro. Ohio State's not done.
7: JJ's
9: coming back.
7: Ohio State's done.
9: JJ is coming back.
8: It's one man.
7: The season's over.
9: Jeremiah Smith is coming back.
8: Malachi Lemon is better.
9: No, he's not better than Jeremiah Smith. No, he's not.
11: Yes, he is.
7: This year, that more was yards, not one more time. Receptions, Mekhi more yards after catch.
11: Bro, Malachi Lemon is the best receiver in college football.
9: Listen to this. Jeremiah Smith missed one game. He missed one more touchdown than Malachi Lemon.
8: He
9: missed one game.
8: Same amount of receptions.
9: And the same amount of receptions.
7: He had more targets, too.
9: Think about that. Not JJ.
7: Yes, he do. JJ has more of an opportunity to have more targets than Mekhi Lemon because Mekhi Lemon is not receiver one on his team.
13: No, he is. He just plays slot.
9: Mekhi Lemon is receiver one. He's receiver one. He gets the most targets.
7: Who's the Jacoby Lane's receiver one?
9: Yeah, he don't get as much
7: Jacoby Lane's the Z or the Y, whatever the outside receiver is. He's the X. He's the X. Mekhi Lemon's receiver.
9: Mekhi Lemon's getting more targets than him.
7: No, he don't.
9: If he didn't, Jacoby Lane wouldn't have got that.
13: They be putting him at slot. They put him, they get him anyway.
7: I'm talking about he get more than JJ. He don't get more than JJ. No. He don't get more targets than JJ.
13: No, I don't believe that either.
9: Think about this. JJ, he low-key, his targets from this year and last year, he splits them. But the receivers around him. Look at his receiving core.
8: He has Cornel Tate.
7: What point did that make?
9: He has Cornel Tate. Who else?
8: You don't have another
9: Brandon Ennis.
11: Brandon Ennis hasn't done nothing all year.
8: Brandon Ennis hasn't been relevant since high school.
7: I need a topic switch. How y'all feel about Travis Hunter? Y'all think he'll be a bust after getting injured his rookie season?
11: No. He got that dog in
8: him. It's Travis Hunter, bro.
9: Travis Hunter, that boy, he can play DB, bro.
7: Ben, how do you feel?
12: you know, well, I guess Trevor Lawrence is good again, which is annoying. I'm tired of seeing that commercial where they do like, let's hear it for the boys. It's like driving me insane. Like I was humming it to myself as I was driving in. But yeah, I think like first, you can't judge him on the first year. Got hurt so quick. The Jags are probably going to be good. Mm-hmm. And they're going to move him to London.
8: I got a question. Were you a football fan growing up?
12: Yeah.
8: Like, what was, like, your favorite moment as, like, a young football fan growing up, like, as you, like a kid watching football?
12: Anytime Jerome Bettis ran it in. Anytime.
7: Jerome Bettis.
8: Because that's when football was, like, actually fun to watch.
12: Mm-hmm. So I miss those days. I miss Big Ben. I miss Hines Ward, you know? What are you going
7: to
12: do?
7: I never watched Hines Ward play.
8: No, Hines Ward used to be nice.
10: If y'all was to build a starting offense in the NFL, who would be your offense?
8: Go positions down the line, like. Just pick a position like quarterback. I don't know. Keep going.
13: All right, you start.
10: Patrick Mahomes, QB1.
8: Jameer Gibbs. I don't know about.
13: Jameer Gibbs.
7: So I'll go DN and instantly take Myles Garrett off the board.
9: Jemma. We got Jemma on the outside.
11: I got CMC in the backfield.
8: What you got, man?
13: We got a quarterback, a running back.
8: We got two running backs. So running backs is full. One receiver.
12: The Kelsey, the center, Kelsey.
10: Jason Kelsey.
12: Jason Kelsey. At center. Yeah.
10: Who's taking JSN?
8: Man, give me Phillip Rivers at quarterback.
11: We already picked the quarterback.
8: Pat Surtain at corner.
11: All right.
7: I'm taking Aaron Donald at defensive tackle. I'm taking Dexter Lawrence.
10: You want to do our own team?
11: All right, we're going to start. We're going to make our own team, so we got the best team out there. Start from quarterback. We all going to pick a quarterback.
10: Patrick Mahomes.
8: All time?
11: Yeah, that's going to make it more interesting.
10: All time?
11: Yeah, that's going to make it more interesting.
10: I'm sticking with Patrick Mahomes.
8: Give me the GOAT, Tom Brady.
7: Randall Cunningham.
9: Give me Mike Vick.
12: Ooh,
8: that's
12: okay.
8: A nice pick.
12: Young Mike Vick.
11: Nobody pick LJ?
8: No.
11: Yeah, Lamar Jackson.
8: Nah, who you got? Hold on, it's Ben.
12: I want to say
8: Big Ben.
12: I want to say Big Ben, but what about prime Cam Newton?
11: Oh, I forgot about Cam Newton.
8: That's a mythical pool.
11: That is definitely a mythical pool.
8: That's a mythical pool.
13: Who you taking for running back?
10: Barry Sanders.
11: Ooh, that was sweet.
8: Give me Sweet Feet, Walter Payton.
7: I want Eric Dickerson.
13: I know exactly who I want.
9: Can I put Devin Hester at running back, guys?
8: No.
13: Pick a running back.
9: A running back, a good running back.
10: There's Bo Jackson.
9: Yeah, Bo Jackson.
8: The Lord of 40,
9: Bo Jackson, baby.
10: Bro, there's big running backs.
8: There's big running backs. There's LT.
10: Adrian Peterson. AP. Marshawn.
8: Who you got, 40? Bucky Irvin?
11: I don't got Bucky Irvin, but y'all picked the two players I wanted, Gabe. Yeah, we going to go Bucky Irvin. That's my favorite. AP, yeah, my life.
9: Let's start off with the receivers, man.
10: I don't want to go first because I feel like I'm going to keep grabbing all the...
11: Randy Moss, you want?
13: All right.
8: Megatron. Calvin Jones.
10: Jerry Rice.
7: I got prime Julio Jones.
12: Ooh, that, you guys took all the good ones. I'm going Puka. I'm going new age. Sorry, Dick. I
9: got prime AB.
7: Ooh, that's prime a pull.
11: Gronk. I got Gronk.
8: Tony Gonzalez.
9: Who's that dude that used to play for the Chargers?
13: Antonio Gates.
9: Yeah, I got him.
10: I want Mad Max.
7: I'm thinking. I got to think. I don't want no current. No, Zach Ertz. Maybe in his prime.
11: One of y'all better pick Shannon Short.
8: Let's do DB next.
11: Shannon Short was nice.
7: I'll just take Shannon Short.
8: All right, let's do DB.
10: Like corner or any defensive back?
8: Pick two, safety in a corner.
11: Pick a safety in a corner, yeah.
10: Safety, Chancellor.
7: I want Brian Dawkins and Sean Taylor.
13: Two safety.
11: I'm going to run Elon and Deion Sanders.
8: Richard Sherman.
11: You already picked Cam Chandler, gang. It's over.
8: Richard Sherman and Ronnie Lott.
11: How do you pick Ronnie Lott?
8: Oh.
11: He was coming downhill, wasn't he?
8: Hitman Harrison. Hitman Harrison.
11: Ooh. All right.
10: Cam Chandler.
11: Nobody picked Troy Polamalu.
7: Oh, yeah.
9: Give me Troy Prime Troy.
13: Nobody pick Ed Reed? Yo, we don't know.
7: Oh, nobody pick Ed Reed.
8: No, bro. Like, bro.
10: I ain't going to lie. I
7: took Sean Taylor and Brian Dawkins off the board.
13: Them is two safeties.
9: I need a corner.
7: All right, well, it looks like we're out of time today. Thank you guys for sharing your thoughts.
8: And we're out. Peace.
10: Love y'all, boys.
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15: Sarah,
16: Charlotte,
17: Evelyn,
18: Christian,
19: and Shane.
14: We're students from Upper St. Clair High School, and we're here to talk about things that happen at the school that people might not know about. For one thing, I'll have to say the musicals and plays, everyone puts in a whole bunch of effort to make them. We just finished up doing Dracula for the fall play, and for the spring musical, we are going to be doing Mamma Mia, which is going to be so much fun to do. Is there any other like after-school clubs that you guys are into or anything?
15: I like Wing Club. Once a month, we'll go to a restaurant and you just eat wings.
14: The student council is running a blood drive, which is pretty cool. We had sign-ups last week, and this coming week is when they're actually going to start doing the blood drive. I'm part of the National Honor Society, and we did volunteer to help out sign-ups for the blood drive, and there's currently sign-ups to volunteer to help out with the actual blood drive.
16: I'd probably say somebody who does a lot for the school is Luca Corey. He is a student. He's in 10th grade. If anyone knows who that is, you know, every single day I look up to him because I see the great things he's doing at the school, and it makes me want to do better, like, as a person.
17: Okay, Natalie, she's just really underappreciated for, like, everything she does for the school. I think she needs more recognition.
14: I'm going to be straying from the student section for a moment, and one faculty member that I think is underappreciated is the librarian, Mrs. Finnis. In the past years, like, she does everything to help out. I was in Spanish class and they told us to get a Spanish book, and she didn't really have one in the library, so she went out of her way to get some from the public library to bring, which is actually pretty nice, and she's really helpful for different things as well. For Youth Express, this is Adriana,
18: Sarah,
19: Charlotte,
14: Evelyn,
16: Christian,
15: and Shane.
14: Thank you for listening.
20: 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I am joined by...
21: I'm Leah.
22: I'm Kira.
23: I'm Emmett.
24: I'm Aiden.
15: I'm also Aiden.
10: I'm John Pork.
25: Luis.
9: I'm Jacob.
25: I'm Sime.
26: I'm Calder.
20: We are students from Mount Lebanon High School, and today we will be discussing the similarities and differences between culture and lifestyles. Our first question today is going to be, what are some things you have learned through being a part of a multinational classroom?
25: Well, I would say, like, the humor is different, and a lot of the ways, like, humans react as, like, from different cultures are a lot of different when you, like, have a different kind of humor.
15: Yeah, I agree.
24: Yeah, I think it was very interesting to talk with the Americans, and we learned much about how they live here. And also some similarities, but also differences.
26: I agree with this.
10: I agree.
15: I also agree.
9: I agree.
25: Well, I also think, like, there are, like, big differences in the way we, like, see each other, maybe. I would say, like, we Germans, we got a lot of stereotypical view of the Americans before we, like, met here. And some of them were true. Yeah. Some of them were not.
15: Like what?
24: Like the fat people.
15: Fat people.
25: A lot of fat people.
15: What else is true?
25: That drink a lot of soda. Like, I was surprised that so many people, like, Calder was so sad. Yeah, why you Americans drink so much, you Germans drink so much soda, but, like, everyone drinks here, like, Dr. Pepper, rotten beer, and all the other, like, super sweet stuff. It's crazy.
9: Yeah, I also was surprised about your sports culture. It's not, you don't have, like, the usual club culture we have in Germany. It's, like, different from country to country. Yeah, but I like that, like, you have the big focus on sport here.
15: Yeah, sports are, like, more focused based on school than club. Yeah.
20: Yeah. I want to ask, were there any rumors that, like, were that you were expecting that weren't true?
15: Yeah, like, what, like, stereotypical things that you thought were true weren't?
9: I think Calder wants to say something.
26: Yeah.
15: Calder, you're not even German. This isn't a question towards you.
10: All right, one thing I was surprised was I thought Bigfoot was real.
25: Well, I was surprised that, like, Americans use, like, canisters. Like, I was really surprised. In Germany, we have, like, for milk, we have, like, small paper containers where we put the milk in, and you have, like, big chunks of, like, entire milk, orange juice, and it's, like, very different. Like, it was a little bit stereotypical, but I was surprised it's, like, really true. Mm.
15: Jacob, Simon, do you guys have anything?
24: Yeah, I would agree with that. I also thought that was very interesting. I think Americans consume a bit more than we Germans, and I also noticed that they throw more away of the food, and yeah.
25: I also, like, can agree to that. It's, like, I find super interesting why when we were go to a restaurant, like, lots of the Americans were, like, leaving lots of their plates, like, on the table. Like, I don't think it's, like, because they're, like, I don't want to eat it, but I think, like, the food here, like, you are getting less hungrier when you, like, eat it, like, when you're in German. You know what I mean? It's like, it's more, it makes you more sat.
1: Full?
25: Yeah, full. Full. Yeah. No,
3: exactly.
25: Yeah.
3: Are there any favorite foods?
15: Yeah. Well,
18: Shake Shack.
15: We can go to today.
18: On the strip? We're going to Shake Shack on the strip, yeah.
15: Yeah.
18: I think the burgers here are really good, and you eat a lot of chicken wings. These are really good. Yeah.
1: Mm.
18: Simon, maybe you can add something.
24: Yeah, I also like Chipotle very much.
15: Oh, yeah.
24: These are my two favorite, Chipotle and Shake Shack.
18: I think, like, Chipotle, when you have to eat fast food, Chipotle is the most healthy.
15: Yeah.
18: So I think it's very good.
24: Yeah.
18: Great.
20: Yeah. In what ways are your experiences similar? And then which classmates have you connected with and why? And then another part of that question is, have you discovered anything new about yourself, like, here in America?
1: Mm. What an interesting question.
25: Well, for my part, I met like some nice good dudes like Maxton, you know him? He's part of the football team.
1: Maxton.
19: Very nice guy.
25: He was a great guy. I really liked talking to him. Also, there were a lot of nice people in like Aiden's Apex Club. They were also pretty nice. And they're also like a little bit closer to like the ones from the Americans from the exchange. Like Ever and the others. They were like, they're good people.
24: Yeah, I also met one guy who moved from Germany to America. I forgot his name, but he was really nice, and he said that he likes it very much here. And of course, the guys from the football team were really, really, really nice, and also the guys from the lacrosse team.
15: Yeah.
24: We went to the training sessions. It was really good.
18: Yeah, I also learned here that there's a big German culture here. A big group of German people live here. Also, your German teacher told me, because I met a few girls, a few boys that, like Simon said, they lived till 2018. They lived in Stuttgart in Germany, which is a big city. And also, like, their grandparents lived in Germany. So I think you have a big German culture group here.
3: You guys think about the football game?
18: Yeah. Tonight or last night?
1: No, last Friday.
18: Last Friday. Yo, you have to change your quarterback, I think. It was really bad.
15: Yeah.
18: But, like, the team
1: that's
18: is...
1: That's terrible.
18: Yeah, the team is correct. Also, the quarterback, he's a nice person. I think he's also... He can play football, but, like, when the coach is giving him the wrong...
24: Plays. The wrong instruction, right?
18: The wrong instructions, like, always the... Players should just go and run it up and not, like, throw the ball much longer.
15: Yeah.
18: It's the wrong tactic to win a football game, so...
15: Yeah.
18: What
15: did you think about the Steelers game?
18: The Steelers game, they're great defense on Sunday. Last night, the defense weren't that good, but they have a great defense. They're also good offense. But on Sunday, I just can say, like, the Browns... They suck.
15: Yeah.
18: They're so terrible. They can't catch a football on the easiest passes. And to last night, I think in the fourth quarter, they did a great touchdown, a great throw from Aaron Rodgers.
1: Pat Freiermuth.
15: Yeah, Pat Freiermuth.
18: What?
15: I said he threw it to Pat Freiermuth.
18: Yeah, Freiermuth. Mm-hmm. Yeah, but I think
19: he's a tight end, right?
18: It was clear that they would concede a field goal if they don't tackle them early in their half. So,
19: yeah.
18: But the atmosphere at the Steelers game on Sunday was great. Maybe you want to add something, Luis.
25: Yeah, like, talking about the atmosphere, I really want to add, like, it's absolutely massive. Like, I was at the football game and was, like, absolutely stunning, like, seeing the entire school come together as a community to celebrate, like, their team, who's playing, the players. And there were, like, cheerleaders, there were, like, flag holders who were, like, doing all kinds of crazy, I think, gymnastic workouts. They were, like, throwing the flags in the air. There were also, I think, a musical team. It was, like, they were really big, like, in presence. And I really think that's strengthening, like, the community and also the school. In Germany, we don't have that.
18: Yeah.
24: Yeah, I would agree with Luis there.
18: Great point.
24: Yeah. Luis. Nice, Luis.
18: I cannot add something.
15: All right, so,
24: hey, so let's question. Move.
18: Great.
24: Let's move to the
18: let's
24: next
18: let's
24: question.
18: Let's move to the next question. Come on, guys.
3: Okay.
18: Addy.
3: So this next question is going to be for us. So, like, we're going to, I wonder, like, do
1: for
3: you have any
1: Calder.
3: Questions just about being in America or just anything in general?
15: Okay. Ask away.
24: How did you like Germany?
15: Oh, I loved it.
21: Yeah,
15: it was pretty cool.
21: I agree.
15: I love Germany.
21: I agree.
25: What food do you like more? Like, do you like the American one as a food treat more?
15: Oh, German food, 100%.
18: German food? Great.
25: Yeah. Okay.
18: Great.
25: Yeah.
0: What?
2: I like
7: the Döner.
2: The Döner.
25: No, yeah. The Döner. Yeah.
15: Döner and currywurst.
24: Was Döner your favorite food?
4: I like the
15: Yes.
24: I
25: also want to ask you which water you think is like better. Like
15: Stillwater. America.
24: Stillwater.
18: Great guys. So I also have a question. Hey, Johnny, please be quiet. So I have a question. What do you think about the German school system? Do you like it more?
4: So much better.
2: So much better.
24: What? Why?
18: Early days. I have another question about America.
15: Hey,
24: tell us. Like,
18: so but I have another question.
4: Because there's more balance to it. Yeah.
7: And you leave early. Way earlier.
4: You have more free time to do.
18: I don't know.
4: The system is more like our college. Probably. Mm-hmm. And I just like how you guys would have a break, like in the middle of the day. Like,
24: But you also have lunch, right?
5: It's the same. Doesn't really count.
4: Like, you guys get to go out.
18: And please be neutral now. What school is harder, American or German? For German me, it's obvious, but
5: I think it depends. I think it depends on the kind of
18: a German school. Nobody does something.
2: No.
18: You're talking.
24: Excuse me.
18: You're talking. In American school, you're playing Clash Royale the whole lesson.
2: They're all on TikTok and on their iPads.
15: Yeah, I know.
18: Yeah, but we still learn some.
15: Jacob,
18: ask our teacher.
15: Jacob, when I was in German with you, you would just scroll TikTok during every class.
18: Hey.
15: That's my teacher. Not during your class, though. Don't worry.
18: Never. I think school is much harder in Germany. Also,
2: I have to disagree on that point.
18: Johnny, please.
2: Let's talk more about that.
7: Entice us, Johnny.
2: I think, in your finals,
18: when you do your high school graduation, what you have to do, you have to do multiple choice questions.
2: But you have to get 90% of them right.
18: Yeah, but in Germany, you have to write, like, I think 15 pages.
2: Yeah, but, you know, like, I'll have, like...
18: You cannot compare.
2: I have, like, 5 AP tests I have to take at the end of the year, you know?
15: AP tests.
24: But we have to take, also, we have 4 subjects for our degree.
2: 4 subjects?
24: Yeah.
15: 4 subjects for finals?
24: Yeah.
2: We have, like...
15: That's, like, the same for us.
18: But we write
2: 7 finals.
18: In every subject, we write, like, 4 to 5 hours.
24: Yeah, like, 5 hours for one exam.
18: In each exam, we have to write, like, about 15 pages. You only do, like, multiple choice
2: give
18: questions.
2: Give this man the SAT, see how he does.
18: I will give you a math exam from Germany. You won't even do it from the 5th grade.
25: Like, now linking to the question, I have a question for you Americans. Yeah. Would you say, like, the American school system prepares you better for, like, life after? Or would you say the German one?
4: No, the German
7: one,
15: The German school, but like
24: why?
25: But how?
15: I say that it's better for preparing you for life, not like easier.
7: Unless you count American college.
2: Yeah, I feel like you count college
7: is what prepares you. Really.
25: And why would you like say that? That like the German system is better than like the American?
4: Yeah.
26: There's a lot of different pathways you can follow.
15: Yeah. There's like a lot of different pathways for these schools. But like we just have like one
7: set regime.
15: Yeah.
25: But you have like almost 1,000 classes where you would say like you have more paths in Germany.
15: But I feel like your path set you up for your careers. However, our classes are just to like test what you...
24: I would disagree with that. For example, I hear it, Luis just went to an economics class. We don't have anything like that in Germany. And you also can more choose what subjects you like. And then you have them every day. I think that's good because then you can concentrate on something. And that's better than if you do much things, but not so good.
18: Yeah, I also can agree with Simon. Like, you said college prepares you for life. In Germany, we also have university. University is like, maybe like you can compare it with college. But school does not compare us for life. We don't have, like Simon said, we don't have subjects where we learn how to make decisions at the stock market. We don't learn how to pay taxes. Yeah. So we don't. That's just terrible.
15: What do you think, Johnny?
2: Say something. I think in America it's more like choice focus, where in like Germany, like they kind of pick the path that you're gonna take, right?
18: No, we cannot.
15: Yeah. Why don't we also get Emmett in on this?
24: Yeah,
2: I feel like
18: Emmett. Maybe
24: I feel
18: you say
24: like
18: something.
24: Emmett has a strong opinion on this.
21: Yeah, I feel like the American schools better prepare you just because there's like a bigger variety of subjects.
18: Talking.
21: But I'd honestly. I'd like to hear Colder's opinion on this.
2: Wait, before
18: Colder, say something, please. Everybody's interested in your opinion.
7: School.
4: I don't know.
7: Can you elaborate?
26: You know, I think it's about equal because
15: no,
2: I think it's right. Like
21: could you elaborate on that, Colter?
0: I would like to.
2: The German class, because it's all in German, so it's really hard to understand. You know, because they speak in German. And
6: but that can make focusing hard.
0: There's a lot of different levels of school in Germany, and it's really catered to how smart you are, I guess.
2: Oh, yeah.
6: But you could consider it the same here.
0: In high school,
6: classes, AP classes.
0: Yeah, in high school, you can kind of, in American high school, you can pretty much do whatever you want at any level. Even if you're really stupid, you could take an AP class. That doesn't matter.
18: I don't think we can agree on this point. Maybe, Ellie, go on to the next question.
20: Is a little closer, please. Similar, or does it differ like significantly between cultures, like sports, music, like movies?
2: Sports and music and movies?

0: mobility stuff because I can't do some stuff.
1: For me, the biggest, I'd say, barrier with my disability, since I have hypermobile hands and chronic pain in them, is sort of a safety issue and like a physical issue because my hands, circus has a lot of holding yourself up with your hands and just doing a lot of things with your hands. And when your hands are spasming and they hurt and you can't hold anything, that makes it a little bit difficult to safely do anything.
2: Yeah, for sure. I've definitely noticed both of those things. For me, as a dancer and a singer, sort of just the social stigma of people viewing me as fragile, as well as the very real pain of having hypermobile joints and the safety issue of having hypermobile joints and knowing, if I mess up at this, I'm going to have some kind of permanent damage. What would you say, just like anything else that impacts you?
0: Well, being half blind impacts me because when I played the cello, I had to play it on the other side, so I had to adapt and like basically learn a completely new playing style that most people don't do it
2: Oh,
0: because I play
2: wow.
0: cello left-handed.
2: And then sort of like in addition to how your condition impacts you, for me, I'm also quite impacted by, the chronic pain being worse when I do, for example, mess up or I even just tax myself a lot doing whatever thing I happen to be doing. So how do you take care of yourself for the more like physically or even mentally taxing aspects of your practice?
1: For me, one of the biggest things is just making sure I consistently keep up with doing like all kinds of physical therapy exercises I do to keep my wrists strong because I can't actually depend on my hands. So I have to make sure my wrists are strong enough to kind of make up for that so there's not less work going into my hands. It's a little complicated if you don't actually do it yourself, but that's a big one. And then another one is taking rests and making sure I keep my hands warm and just rest them a lot.
2: Yeah, I've definitely found this to be true, but would you guys say that you have an off season for your performing arts stuff when it gets cold?
1: Yes, absolutely. When it gets hot.
2: Oh,
1: Oh,
2: what's your
1: interesting.
2: experience with that?
0: I'm just very temperature sensitive and I get dizzy extremely easily, especially in warm weather. It just makes it easier to get too hot too fast and I get really dizzy. So I can't do much of anything. I'm basically out of commission sometimes in the summer.
2: For me, it can get really rough in the middle of the winter.
1: Yeah.
2: Honestly, theater isn't a super like hands-heavy art, but I feel like my joints get less stable in the winter. Like obviously they
1: Yeah.
2: hurt a lot more because it's cold and that makes them
1: Yeah.
2: stiff. But like literally maybe 2 days ago, I popped out both of my hips and my shoulder in the
1: Oh,
2: same day, and I was like, okay, this doesn't happen in the summer. What's going on?
1: I feel that too. Like everything is so much stiffer, and for circus, flexibility and active flexibility and strength and flexibility is a really big part of that. And I just feel like weaker. Like when I was in the studio, I think last week, I like couldn't do my pull-ups at all. Like normally I can do a few pull-ups. It's like a big part of art, but yeah, I was really struggling. It's not like I have less strength, I think. It's just it hurts more, so it's harder to do anything.
2: For sure. Anthony, you mentioned that you just get really dizzy in the summer. Would you say that you have any kind of experience with like pain inhibiting your art or?
0: Yeah, pain is definitely a part of it. One time I got a theater role that was very dance heavy, and I can't do dance like you can because it really stresses my joints just to do. But I was really struggling and I had to like wear knee braces at the time because it was so like draining on me trying to do all that movement.
2: Yeah, for sure. I definitely had to acclimate to dance. I think that especially if you're not very physically aware of exactly what your joints are doing, and I bet you can relate to this,
1: Yeah.
2: Mickey, you have to be like extremely cautious of exactly what your body is doing because especially for stuff where you have to have a lot of extension going on, which I don't know what style of dance you were doing, but I do a lot of ballet, and so you have to be very aware, how far are my joints going? You can't take the advice to stretch. And I think that definitely, if you're not very determined to learn to do something, or if your body just cannot tolerate the amount of training that you need to do to acclimate to dance, you can't do it. It's really hard.
0: Yeah, and that time I wasn't diagnosed as hypermobile yet, so
2: Oh
0: that
2: my
0: was
2: goodness.
0: before I knew what was happening.
2: Right. Yeah. If you don't have that context, it must be really hard.
1: That sort of intentionality about like what you're doing with your joints when you're hypermobile is a massive part of circus when you are hypermobile, because a lot of what you're doing is like the silk's pulling you one way or another, and then like if you're hypermobile, like normal, like people, not normal, people who aren't hypermobile.

0: they have like an outer limit and then they just stop and it doesn't like pull out their joints and their muscles and it doesn't hurt. Well, maybe it hurts a little, but that's because their muscles are being stretched, not because their joints themselves are being pushed beyond where they're supposed to be. What's difficult with that is a lot of people who do circus and teach circus aren't hypermobile. So you have to figure out your own ways to do things differently. Like there was a sequence we were running through in a class recently where I just couldn't do it when everyone else could. And it was because I was, and I'm not trying to brag or anything, but I was just like too flexible. Like my hips just went too far out. So the way other people were doing it wasn't working for me because my hips just kind of like collapsed. And then it wasn't working for me, so I had to get the director of the studio, who is hypermobile, to figure it out with me. So yeah, it's a
1: I think that definitely having disabled teachers can be a big help. Have you had any experiences with that, Anthony, like having a disabled teacher that you felt could understand you a little better?
2: No, not really.
1: I think that there's a very easy trap to fall into where a teacher sees a hypermobile person and thinks that because of the way they can extend, they should be doing that because they don't see it as a potential career-ending injury. They see it as a talent. And so that's been a problem for me before. Right now, I would say my teachers are very, like, they definitely don't want me to get hurt, but it can be a challenge learning how to accommodate yourself when you know that you can use your body in a way that would technically make you better. You both have had problems with your hands and stuff. Do you guys want to talk about that?
2: Yeah, I mean, well, a big thing with my hands in general is that my hands don't, like, fully fold. I'm missing half a finger and my thumbs don't light. So that just makes it really weird to do anything, and I'm having to constantly adjust to that. And, like, if I, like, hold a pencil for too long, I have accommodation where I'm able to type everything on computer because my wrist holds extremely badly.
0: I have the same accommodation and the same issue where I can't write for long periods of time. And I was wondering if you experienced this too. I used to play the cello, and one of the biggest issues was just that, like, every time I would try to hold the bow properly or I would try to, you know, do the fingering, it would just hurt so bad, and I just, like, couldn't do it. And it was just, like, I had a limit to how much I could do and how much of cello I could do. I don't know if I'm making sense, but I was wondering.
2: Yeah, I did cello for a few years, so it was a bit difficult at first, but I adapted. Like, I didn't hold the bow properly. Mm-hmm. I figured out a way to do it that still sounded good, but didn't hold me. And then with the fingering, I wasn't experiencing much problems with my wrist at that time.
1: Yeah, for me, I played violin for a few years, like 6-ish years. I got in a lot of trouble for gripping the bow too hard, but it was really just that my fingers would keep going back when I tried to grip it. So I'm like, trust me, if I let go of this at all, I'm going to drop it, which I imagine has probably been a problem for both of you.
2: Yeah, you asked a question earlier about how I like deal with my disability stuff, right?
1: Yeah.
2: Yeah, for me, I have amped so long. A large part of it is like regulating my emotions and trying to stay calm. Because if I'm stressed, my pain flares up like massively, like this past week, because it's finals week.
1: Yeah, for sure. I would say that one way that I take care of myself as well is that I sleep a lot more than the average person.
0: I have that too.
1: I think that definitely people with chronic illnesses, especially in the performing arts, you know, you get this term special needs. And I think that something that a lot of people miss is that for a lot of people, it's not any unique sort of need. It's just a heightened requirement of a basic need.
0: Yeah. Kind of along those lines, like something I personally struggle a lot with is for a circus, I have to do a lot of conditioning and continuous strength training. And the issue with that is usually I do it when I get home from school, but then especially in the winter months, I am just so exhausted and tired. And I don't know, I think I have chronic fatigue or something. But yeah, and then I just end up being physically unable to do anything for like weeks at a time, which is definitely a really big barrier to maintaining my strength and keeping up because I can't be at the circus studio all the time. Obviously, that's not physically possible for me. So that's also, I think, a really big thing for me at least.
1: Yeah, I think that definitely when you have some kind of chronic illness, it can be very hard to keep up not just physical strengths but artistic skills because, again, if you have trouble, you know, seeing your cello or holding a bow or, you know, just doing anything that you might be required to do, not only does your physical strength degrade from disuse because, you know, you weren't able to use it, but also your artistic skills backtrack because you weren't able to practice. Would you consider your art accessible?
0: Kind of. It's sort of a complicated question because circus itself has a long and complicated history with disability. But I would say it is very accessible and the community itself is very welcoming to people with disability, which, like, there are two parts of it. Culturally, circus has been a place that is accepting of people with disabilities, and it was, like, sort of a place where people were sort of, like, outsiders or, like, didn't really fit in could go in. But then there's also the other side of it, the whole, like, freak show aspect of it. But I'm not going to get into that because that's a different conversation. But I'd say in the modern day, circus is becoming more and more accessible, and there you are seeing a lot more disabled artists performing professionally, which is a really big shift because there are a lot of people who do circus, but not a lot of people who are disabled do so professionally. And I think the introduction of professional circus performance is a really big shift.
1: Yeah, yeah. I think that musical theater and film are definitely going in that direction too. In general, film has been a very good experience for me just in the capacities that I do it. And I think that film as an industry has definitely more disabled people than musical theater. I've definitely seen more disabled performers recently than I have observed in the past. I will say that physically, a lot of studio spaces are not accessible. And there's definitely this, I don't want to say stigma, because I think that stigma implies an air of seriousness when really a lot of disability modifications of stuff like tap dancing or ballet are more viewed as ridiculous. If you've ever seen people, you know, tapping with their hands, for example, I think that definitely there's still a lot of a ridicule attached to being someone in musical theater with especially a physical disability, because not a lot of theater people see it this way, I think, but a lot of people overall see it as ridiculous, the idea that someone who, for example, maybe has limited use of their legs could be a dancer. Mm-hmm. And then also, obviously, their theater has a long history of casting non-disabled people in disabled roles. Film does that too. So I'm just hoping to see more disabled characters and also more disabled actors to be those characters soon. I was going to ask about the freak show thing.
0: Oh, yeah.
1: I'm glad you brought it up.
0: I also think I personally don't know enough about that history to be able to, like, talk on it properly. So, yeah, that's also part of it.
2: Oh, boy, do I.
1: Yeah, you seem like you have something to say.
2: Yeah, it's definitely actually, like, a very visibly disabled person, kind of not that great. Like,
1: That definitely sounds like it would be hurtful. Mm-hmm. I think that there have definitely been a lot of things in film and theater, especially with stuff like freak shows and the minstrel tradition and just all of these things that have definitely been hurtful to a lot of people. And so it does make sense that it would be hard for someone with a visible disability to, you know, see circus stuff that maybe is not very flattering or does not represent the disabled experience in a good light. I think that also, again, you mentioned this in I did a portraiture on you recently. You definitely mentioned the idea that people with visible disabilities, especially craniofacial ones, are expected to be dumber, which I think is a big theme of the idea of a freak show, is that, you know, the performers are not very smart. But yeah, I'm definitely glad that we all seem to agree that we're sort of moving away from the more ableist traditions mm-hmm. in performing arts history. Yeah, actually, let's talk about that, like, the mental benefits of doing the performing arts and how, you know, obviously we all do them, how they maybe outweigh the physical demands. I think that definitely I get extremely depressed when I'm nowhere near a stage or a screen. I think that definitely happens to me. And, you know, of course it makes me physically worse. And obviously it's hard to distinguish between what's a physical block and what's a mental block. But I think absolutely I mostly stay doing this because it is so mentally beneficial for me. I mean, obviously every theater kid has a love-hate relationship with theater, but yeah, ultimately I love it. What do you think?
2: Yeah, for me, when I played cello, it was a huge confidence booster for me because I was first cello all but 2 years, my first and last year of playing cello. So that was a huge confidence boost to me and a bit of a boost to my ego, if I'll be honest. And also didn't have anything to do with how I looked. And, like, I had already adapted at that point to, like, how I managed my pain. Because when I was facing the audience, it wasn't the side of my face with the huge skull on it that was facing them. It was very much I just look like I'm a normal person playing cello at this moment, except I'm playing it backwards. and like nobody really would inherently know. It made me feel fairly normal.
0: I think the confidence boost is a big part of it, because I feel like when you're disabled, you do kind of internalize the idea that like you can't do things just in general. And then like for me, I know that like building the strength and performing at a level of the same level as my peers in circus really gave me the confidence boost and made me feel like, yes, I am actually physically capable of doing these things, even if it feels like I'm not.
1: Yeah, absolutely. I've definitely experienced the feeling that I could not keep up with my peers physically, and I think that theater helps with that a lot. Do you guys ever find that you push yourselves too hard in an effort to keep up with your peers to maintain that sort of confidence?
0: I'd say, like, especially among the my friends in circus who are my age, I feel like I definitely push myself a little bit, because all of them are, like, they're so accomplished, they're so cool, they're so good at this, and they're so strong, and, like, I feel like I'm sort of lagging behind.
1: Yeah, for sure. I definitely feel like chronically ill artists especially have a tendency to hold ourselves to able-bodied standards when that just doesn't even remotely fit. It's like trying to fit a square peg into a circular hole. Mm-hmm. I think that there's always definitely that feeling of inadequacy, especially if your disability does actually end up holding you back in some way, which I think that mine does a lot of the time. Especially like I tap dance. There are a lot of moves that I simply cannot learn because you broke your ankle. You mentioned that I would probably do the same thing if I tried to learn some of these steps. And so it definitely, I feel as though it can hold me back. I have one more question and then we're on our own. Do you think that your art is physically sustainable for you?
2: I would say yes, as long as I'm like careful enough and don't make too much of a problem for myself by taking on the role that I know is going to be impossibly difficult for me. As long as I keep like up my standards of providing for myself and accommodating myself and like the theater board.
1: Yeah, for sure. Do you think that it would be the same way if you had not put a lot of thought into what would make it sustainable for you?
2: No, because when I don't put a lot of thought into that, I definitely overexert myself a lot. Like I will definitely try and keep at more of a pace than just the average abled body portion because I want to be better.
1: Right. So you sort of take on this thing and sometimes you forget the context of your disability and you just want to be as good as possible.
2: Yeah, basically throughout anything, I feel the need to like prove myself as a disabled person by doing better than the able bodied person at a lot of things.
0: I'd say where I am right now physically, yes. But I also don't technically have an actual diagnosis for anything, so I don't really know what's in my future. Like a big thing is I have retinitis pigmentosa, which means I will almost certainly go blind somewhere within the next like 30 to 40 years. I just don't know when. It's like a fun little surprise for my future. So I'm not sure what will happen then, but I'm just going to trust that I'll figure it out then. But right now I think with like as long as I keep up with my exercising and take breaks and drink a lot of water and like I make sure I have like a good diet and all that, I think this is a pretty sustainable thing.
1: That's awesome. I really do hope to do what I'm doing right now as a career. Mm-hmm. I think that probably someday I'm going to have to give up dancing. I don't think that, frankly, that I'm entirely capable of completely preserving my joints in the way that they probably need to be. So at some point, I do believe I'm going to have to give it up, unfortunately. Hopefully not in the next 20 years. That's all I got to say. And, you know, maybe it'll work out better for me. I tend to try to prepare for the worst, mm-hmm. not in the anxiety way, but just in the realistic expectations way.
0: Yeah.
1: I mean, I think singing is ultimately sustainable. Filmmaking is ultimately sustainable, all of that stuff. But so we haven't spoken really about mobility aids. I think that this is a really interesting subject to bring up in reference to the performing arts, because I think that especially if you do some kind of physical performing art, there can be a lot of imposter syndrome surrounding, you know, why am I using this? I literally spend my days like leaping around and dancing and jumping and doing silks. But I always find that like the philosophy that's worked for me is the idea that I use my mobility aid to save my energy for that. So how do you guys feel about that? I know that you've used mobility aids in the past, Anthony, but I don't know about you, Mickey.
2: Yeah, I have, but that wasn't at the same time that I was doing any performing arts. Because at that time, that's when you were still figuring out whether I was, like, being diagnosed with that. It was sophomore year, so, like, 2 years ago. And it ended up being that I didn't need them, and it was actually making me worse.
1: How did you come to find that out?
2: Because I have AMPS, that's what I got officially diagnosed with along with my hypermobility. My AMPS makes any pain that I have, like, amplify a lot depending on my emotions. It's amplified musculoskeletal pain syndrome. So I get, like, very intense pain. So, like, in reality, I was at a very, like, low level of pain, but I was treating my body like it was at a really high level of pain.
1: And that was making you in more pain.
2: And that was making me in more pain.
1: So you would say that your mobility aid use actually prevented you from doing the performing arts that maybe you do?
2: Yeah, I would say it would have, because I used full-on crutches, so I wouldn't have been able to do much of anything. Like, mm-hmm. if I was doing the performing arts at the time, and I was in that school that I was, I wouldn't have been able to. I'd probably lived in Gethoff, honestly, but not a great teacher.
0: For me, sometimes I use a cane. It's not super often, just when I'm in, like, really bad periods of pain, or if I don't know, because I think I'm not using my cane all the time, it's not really, like, something I think about super often. But this is something really cool I saw recently, is at Omnium Circus, and then also a bunch of other circus artists I found online. I don't remember their names right now, but there are a lot of wheelchair users who do circus, and they will use their wheelchairs in really cool and creative ways. And I think that's, like, really awesome to see people sort of innovating on circus as an art, which has existed for so long, and using their aids and incorporating them in, like, a cool and unique way to allow them to do different things.
1: Yeah, I've had my cane on stage before. Not you know, my actual cane, because it's blue and sparkly and covered in, like, bracelets and stuff. But I have had canes on stage, and I've always felt like, Anthony, you were sort of talking about this, the need to prove yourself as a disabled person. I've always sort of, as I've leveled up, so to speak, and gone to sort of present my art to wider and wider audiences, I've started seeing myself kind of as disability representation in a way. And so it is always nice to be able to perform with some sort of, like, indication that I have a disability. Because I know that there are people in the, like, statistically, there are people in this 1,000-person audience that are disabled. But yeah, I've definitely had a lot of trouble, like, reconciling the idea that I do need the cane with the idea that I'm also perfectly capable of doing the very physically demanding arts of just involved with musical theater and stuff. The idea that, you know, when I walk into dance class, I walk in, like, leaning on my cane, and I lean it against the mirror, and I go and do a bunch of jumps.
0: Yeah, I think we've talked about this in the past before. Another thing, I wouldn't say they're mobility aids, but another big thing in circus is, like, a lot of people will have braces and will have sort of, like, any kind of support garments for their injuries, because a lot of people in circus get injured. So I think that's also part of it for at least, like, more minor, I guess, like, joint issues and so on, that's very supported in circus, because no one would question it if you had, for example, an ankle brace, a knee brace, whatever, because, like I said, so many people in circus get injured so often that it's just, like, people are like, okay, whatever.
1: Yeah, it's normalized.
0: Yeah, which I don't know if it should be, but that's also something else.
1: Yeah. Should injury be normal? Anthony, would you say that, like, health aids are normalized in cello playing?
2: I didn't see any. Honestly, I was in, like, a pretty small suburban town, and even at that time when I was playing cello, because I haven't played cello, like, with a group since I moved to Pittsburgh, I wasn't, like, using any mobility aids. I didn't see other people in the orchestra in its entirety using any. Mm-hmm. Like, I'm sure there were some people that used wrist braces when they weren't playing, but I don't really know. But going back to kind of that imposter syndrome thing, that's definitely a thing that I experience, because I see so many, like, other blind people, like, half-blind people, struggle so much more than me and feel bad that I'm not struggling as much as they are.
1: I think that can definitely be a thing. Like, there's, yeah, the idea that you have to be as capable as an able-bodied person, but that also you're somehow wrong for having different or even, like, less intense needs than some other disabled person that's similar to you.
2: Yeah, I mean, I've been half-blind my whole life, so of course I've adapted. I've been half-blind for 17 years. Like, it shouldn't be that expectation, but that's how, like, I feel, like, seeing other disabled people just, like, it's kind of a little bit can sometimes be a bit weird for me because I'm like, they're struggling more than I am. And it makes me feel bad that they're struggling more than I am because I feel like as a disabled person, I should also be struggling more.
0: Because a lot of my pain just comes in waves where it's like, it's really bad for a few weeks and then it's not as bad for a few weeks. Whenever it's not bad, I'm like, oh, what? I'm being so dramatic. I've never experienced pain before in my life. And then it gets bad again. And I'm like, oh, right. That's why I do this. It's like, right. Yeah. I just get humbled.
1: Yeah, yeah. Sometimes I humble myself a little bit on purpose because I think that when you're on really effective pain meds, thank you, Dr. Abby Prince, by the way, I think that when you're on a sort of cycle of pain meds that is so effective that, you know, by the time it wears off, it's nighttime, you're in your pajamas and you just take more, I think that it can definitely be easy to forget why you take those things. Mm-hmm. And this has been immensely interesting, but it is 3:05.
0: It is.
1: So I would love to end this on a quick positive note. What is your favorite thing about the art that you do?
2: I would definitely say my favorite thing is like seeing people's reactions in the audience. Like just that the like talent of the whole thing. Like when I'm doing shows, like hearing their applause and all of that makes me feel like very rewarded. And when I did solo concerts, it was just the like normalcy of it.
1: Yeah, for sure. For me in theater, it's definitely being able to For theater and film, it's being able to bring stories to people, to be a storyteller. I think that in film, it's more the experience of storytelling, and in theater, it's more the witnessing, you know, the impact of the story being told.
0: In circus, I think it is absolutely the community. Like, I love the people I do circus with. Shout out to Shelby Shingle, my teacher. I love her. She's awesome. Also, Janet Peters. Like, going to circus is the highlight of my day, not just because I really enjoy the performing art itself, but because the people who do it are so incredible and they're so kind and welcoming. And, like, not once have I ever felt like an outsider. And, like, it's not just me. Every person in circus I've ever spoken to is, like, the people in circus are the best part about it.
1: Yeah, that's great. Thank you both so much for coming. This is Moss from the Youth Media Center signing off. And I will talk to you all later.
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6: Jelani,
7: Avi,
8: and Drake.
5: We're 8th grade students from Environmental Charter School, and we're here to talk about music.
6: Really, to get me to where I am musically, I think it would be my uncle. Really, before he came along, I was mostly listening to, like, whatever was in the charts in 2018. I used to be, like, a big Justin Bieber fan. Everybody in my family has the most differing music taste, but all stays in the rock genre. Like, for instance, my dad listens to, like, indie and mostly the underground stuff. It was a weird childhood with that.
5: When I was younger, my mom used to play Paramore in the car in the mornings before I went to school. My aunt is the one that introduced me to Linkin Park before I really knew about them. And I liked them so much, I just recently went to one of their concerts. They were really, really nice. I saw one of my friends there. My aunt was there too. She also got me into other bands. We've seen multiple concerts together, multiple nu metal band concerts. There's actually this cover band that comes around to Pittsburgh every so often and plays a lot of nu metal that I'm going to in January.
9: I'm going to say my sister's old boyfriend and my mom. They mainly just played the music around me a lot when I was younger, so that's it.
5: Do you have a favorite artist?
9: It's J.I.D.
5: Nice.
6: Soundgarden for me.
5: That's the one thing. I don't have an overall favorite artist. I have favorite artists within genres.
10: Favorite artist right now is probably Pierce the Veil. If I had to pick a favorite song by them, it's probably Bulls in the Bronx from the Collide with the Sky album or Emergency Contact. Those two are really good.
6: I've been in a couple bands. I've been on small tours in the East. I haven't gone anywhere near West. I'd like to do something with it. I don't think I have a chance to. I don't think I get taken very seriously for my age.
9: One of our friends, David, he got me listening to one song. He said Headstrong. I'm not going to say I'm a huge fan, but it does sound nice.
10: Headstrong is one of the first songs I started listening to when I first got into, like, rock and metal. I listened to it on repeat, nonstop. I recently died down listening to it because once you listen to a song so many times, it gets kind of repetitive. Me, Charlie, David, and someone who doesn't go to our school, Riley, are in a band that we created around last year, named it Obscure. Did like 2 performances for the school, which we really have to redo them. We've improved as musicians since then. We plan on like going farther more into stuff with the band.
7: So far, we've only done covers of Green Day, and right now we're working on a song by 3 Days Grace. And I'm hoping to take a more nu metal-leaning sort of direction. Since, like, very early 6th grade, I've been into stuff around the nu metal genre. Now, I really like sludge metal and thrash. One of my favorite bands is Crowbar. One of my favorite albums is Sonic Exis in its purest form. It was released around early 2003, and ever since I discovered it a bit ago, I've been listening to it nonstop. Same thing with Acid Bath. I used to be really into Acid Bath and their debut album called When the Kite String Pops. My favorite song by them is Jezebel. It's not exactly like something I'd recommend to one of my friends, but I really like them.
10: When I first met Charlie, she made me a playlist, and I started listening to it, and I picked out songs that I liked, songs that I didn't like. And eventually, I started getting into new metal. More recently, I got more into the emo genre with artists like Pierce DeVeo, My Chemical Romance, Panic the Disco. I still don't know much about it, so I'm not very knowledgeable. So I probably would get genres and genre names wrong. Recently, Charlie has recommended me some artists to get into slam metal. Artists like, I don't think I can say these names.
7: Acrania.
10: There's, like, stuff I gotta get used to, like the gutturals and whatever, which is kind of, like, off-putting to me because I can't really understand what they're saying.
7: Gutturals, pig squeals.
10: Yeah, sounds like garbage disposal noises.
7: For Youth Express, this is Charlie.
10: Jelani.
6: Avi.
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8: Hello, I'm Zara, and you're listening to a podcast from the Youth Media Center at SLB Radio. Today I'm joined by Adrian and Avea. And today we'll be talking about how we convey ourselves through our art and our LEAP final projects for this year. What difficulties does this project present? Give each other advice on how to overcome them or embrace them. I'd say one of the hardest things about creating a project like the ones we do for LEAP is how emotionally vulnerable they are. You really have to put yourself out there and touch on a subject that otherwise you might not be comfortable just talking about.
11: I kind of agree with Zara because it's definitely feels vulnerable because you're putting all this work and like how you feel about the topic out for all these people to come in and look and see at during the showcase. It's kind of like, oh, like all these people are looking at my, it's just awkward for me, I guess, in a way.
12: I feel like you just got to look at it like they came here to see your project. So obviously not everybody's going to like it, but they're going to appreciate that you put in the time and effort to do a project.
8: I would like to discuss the narrative of my piece because although I don't have a tangible idea yet, I'm pretty confident about the concept. I think last year I created a piece that was kind of pushed upon me. Like whenever I create art, especially art that I'm presenting, my family kind of pressures me to make it about my Palestinian identity, to like put it out there and like talk about it. Like that's existing is resistance, so you have to keep existing. But I think this year I'm going to touch on more me as a person and make it like raw and messy and more my style.
11: For me, I'm not really set, like I'm not set on a project yet, but I definitely want to touch more on base of things like I'm in support of. Last year I did more about me with like mental health and like my personal story, but I really want to touch on something that's affecting everyone like globally. Not sure on what yet, but I'll get there.
8: Not to cut Adrian off, but I think that's all the time we have for today, so.
12: Oh, man.
8: All right. Thank you. Bye.
13: My name is Gabrielle.
14: Gala Johnson.
15: Dodger McCoy.
16: John Wilson.
13: Let's talk about our favorite movies.
16: SpongeBob SquarePants, Wicked.
14: It was Wicked.
13: Share something from Wicked.
15: My favorite movie is Smurfs 2.
13: Vanity Smurf.
15: Vanity Smurf has a mirror.
13: Tell us your favorite song. Let's talk about Benson Boone.
15: My favorite song from Benson Boone is Mystical Magical.
13: Mystical Magical.
15: Yeah.
13: How does the song make you feel?
15: Happy.
13: Happy?
15: Yeah.
13: What's your favorite class?
14: Math.
17: Me and Mrs. Granger used the student council. I see a lot of young people there. I was playing bocce with the younger people.
13: Tell me what you're thankful for, John.
16: Singing, eating, and playing with toys. And see Skylar play with Maurice.
13: Tell them about Maurice.
14: Maurice's a boy in our class. He's not here.
17: I'm thankful for praying with my family. I went to go see my three cousins. We were playing outside for a little bit. I ate Thanksgiving and start cooking some food with my parents.
14: Thankful for my cousin. We turkey and
13: mashed potatoes.
14: Mashed potatoes and mac and cheese. And then we ate pumpkin pie.
18: What do you want for Christmas?
17: A black Xbox.
13: Oh.
17: My white one broke.
13: Is there any jerseys you want?
16: Yes, it's Giants and Patriots, Colts, Falcons, and basketball. I'm going to wear my shirts to school.
13: What's your favorite Christmas song?

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0: On the third day of Christmas, what you gave to me?
1: Friedman has two turtle dogs and a partridge and a pear tree.
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3: We're 8th grade students from Environmental Charter School, and we're here to talk about music.
7: I listen to a variation of music. I listen to a lot of pop, and I would say alt music.
8: I don't have a specific genre. I just like whatever I like.
3: I listen to a lot of stuff. It's like, I sometimes listen to Taylor Swift, but I mainly like Chappell Roan and Girl in Red and Billie Eilish.
5: I listen to Mac Miller. Hey, I love him. I listen to Morgan Wallen, too. Have you guys ever heard about Tate McRae?
3: I know, like, one or two songs.
4: I've been listening to Rod Wave.
9: I've been broke so many times, I don't know what to feel.
4: So I have a YouTube Shorts account, right? And I make funk songs, right? And then I make troll face edits out of the funk songs, right? And I post them on YouTube Shorts, and I get a bunch of views. My last video, I got 20 views. 15 of them were from my cousins. 4 of them were from my mom's. And then 7 of them were from my dog.
3: Well, I'm not really making my own music, but I take singing lessons and I'm doing a little bit of piano in that. I mainly just do singing of songs that I like and I already know.
7: I am learning how to play the piano or the keyboard. I am interested in music in like a band way. I don't really have a plan for what I want to do with it.
5: I like to make music, but, like, I like to make Notre Dame music. Like, you know Notre Dame, the college, right? So, like, their theme songs, like, I try to make music for that, but it's like, do, do, do, do, do, do, do, and like that. Yeah, it's pretty cool.
6: I make beats for Osama-san. He makes a song out of the beats, and he sends it back to me, and I can listen to it, and then he releases it.
4: Go check out my LaBooBoo Funk remix. 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
5: Mason.
6: Finn.
7: Leah.
8: Daphne. Zoe.
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11: Sydney.
3: Christina.
12: Josh.
13: Nick.
14: Nate.
3: We're students from Upper St. Clair High School, and we're here to talk about us and our school.
8: Dance team. At our high school, we compete and we also perform at football games. Every January, we go to Florida for nationals for UDA. This year, we're having our first competition in Detroit, November 8th, so we've been working really hard on that. We have our last home game for football. Well, maybe the last. We don't know yet, but we have to perform this Friday. At the football game on Halloween. So, yeah, that should be fun. And we're working very hard right now. We have multiple practices a week, but it's been a great experience so far.
12: You said you go to Florida for UDA. What is UDA?
8: So UDA stands for Universal Dance Association. High schools around the country all go to Florida, and we all compete against each other. So, yeah, and we all, like, dance at the same place, ESPN. It's really fun.
3: Josh, football game, home. How are we feeling?
12: We're feeling pretty good. We're going to win. I know they do have a couple good players. Their defensive end, number 0, is pretty good. We're doing a lot of scouting report on him. Football team's pretty good this year. Lost 2 games that shouldn't really have been lost. Relationship's pretty good. A lot of camaraderie and brotherly love around the team.
8: I saw USC girls volleyball. Harper got posted. Our good friend Harper Bowe got posted for something. I don't understand what goes on with volleyball, but Sydney, do you want to explain that?
11: Basically, on varsity, there's this thing called all-section, and basically, there's 3 all-section teams. One, the first all-section team is, like, very good. Our 3 seniors got first all section. We have one senior and one junior on second team all section. And then our friend Harper's on third team all section with two other people. And it's just like get recognized for how like good you are on the team. And she plays a lot as a sophomore on varsity. So it's very cool.
13: For Youth Express, this is Natalie,
11: Sydney,
14: Christina,
12: Josh,
15: Nick,
16: Nate.
13: Thanks for listening.
17: Hello, I'm Eva, and you are listening to a podcast from the Youth Media Center. I'm joined by
14: Irina,
7: Clara,
14: Mills,
18: Rosa,
1: Johanna,
18: Annika,
19: Adriana,
20: and Helena.
17: We are students from Malibin High School, and today we will be discussing the similarities and differences between cultures and lifestyles. What is your guys' favorite color?
1: Johanna.
11: Mine is yellow because it's light and I don't know. And green I also like because it's also a happy color and I don't know.
17: Okay, perfect.
11: Yeah.
18: So I like rosa because it's like my name. Yeah. So yeah.
19: I like red. I like to wear red. So it's like
17: very nice.
7: I like navy blue.
17: Because yeah.
7: I think my closet is full of navy blue.
18: I like green or like dark brown.
17: Okay.
19: Yeah.
18: It's good.
14: I think my favorite color is blue because it matches with my eyes.
19: My favorite color is definitely pink, but I look better in blue, so my closet's full of blue.
18: Yeah, I also like navy blue and rosa.
19: Rosa.
15: In both senses.
17: I love pink so much. Okay. Who was your guys' celebrity crush?
11: To be honest, I don't have one.
17: Okay, that's not... Come on.
11: Yeah, I have one, but I don't know his name.
17: Oh, okay.
11: But, yeah, I also like Jude Bellingham.
17: Ah.
11: Yeah. But, yeah. The one who's really my crush, I don't know his name.
17: Oh, okay.
14: I think my celebrity crush right now is like Drew Starkey from Outer Banks.
17: Oh.
14: But he's not, I don't know, he's good looking.
19: I'm definitely not pronouncing this right, but my celebrity crush is Charles Leclerc.
11: Charles Leclerc.
19: Oh, yeah.
17: Leclerc. Okay. Yeah. Get it, girl.
18: Oh, yeah, nice. I don't know if you know him, guys, but I like Aaron Piper.
11: Yeah.
18: I don't know him.
11: Yeah, I know him.
18: Okay, cool.
7: I really like JJ from Outer Banks.
17: Yes!
18: I also think, like, Charles Leclerc. That's such a good one.
17: Yeah. Yes. Yes. Do you guys know who Jacob Elordi is?
11: Yeah, of course.
17: I love him.
19: All my friends love him. I don't see it.
17: Really?
11: Mm-hmm. Why?
17: Well, he's English, and so that's, like, 10 times better.
19: I mean, he has a nice body. He doesn't have a nice face.
17: Okay. Okay, what is the worst food that you've ever eaten? Like, ever? Oh. Like, that you, like, would just, like, spit out if you ate it
11: meat.
17: Right now?
11: Okay. Yeah.
17: Yeah?
11: Mm-hmm.
14: I think liver.
17: Ugh, liver.
11: What is this?
17: Liver?
11: Yeah.
17: It's, like, the liver of animals, like, intestines.
11: Liver. Ah, yeah. Liver.
19: It's like the worst thing I've ever had, which is, it's really typically German, but I don't like it. It's Spargel. I don't like it.
11: I love Spargel. Yeah,
19: I don't like it.
17: Mm-hmm.
19: Yeah.
11: But I also don't like coriander.
18: Yeah.
11: But
18: yeah.
19: I don't like fish. I like lax.
17: Really? Not even like salmon? Not even like a white fish?
18: I only like tuna fish.
17: Okay, tuna fish okay. Yes. Do you eat sushi?
18: Yes.
17: Okay.
18: Only with tuna fish and chicken.
17: Oh, chicken. Chicken.
18: Yes.
17: Okay. Okay, what about you?
18: I
17: hate mushrooms.
18: Oh, yeah.
11: No.
17: They're disgusting. No.
19: I like mushrooms.
11: I love mushrooms.
19: I like
11: mushrooms.
19: Pasta with mushrooms. So, oh, my God.
18: Yeah, that's so good.
6: Nine.
17: It's off. Gross.
19: I don't like the white sausage that we have in Germany.
17: Wait, I don't like currywurst.
19: No, yeah,
6: me neither.
18: Me neither.
7: I hate seafood.
18: I don't like crab.
17: Okay. Do you guys like lobster legs? Like, you know, the kind that you crack and you dip in butter?
7: Sounds so disgusting.
17: Okay.
19: Okay. Guys, what's your favorite perfume?
2: Gute Frage.
19: You guys know Kaoli, the pink one?
2: Yes!
19: Vanilla something?
2: Yes, I love that one. I have that, and it's the best.
19: I'm going to drop $100 on it. I don't feel good.
2: Am I wearing it?
19: Nine. I can't remember.
14: I think my favorite one right now is like from Paco Rabanne or something. Mm-hmm. Olympia, it's called.
18: So my favorite is from Yves Saint Laurent, the light one, you know? And I love all the body sprays from Sol de Janeiro.
17: Oh, yes. Yes,
18: I love that.
16: So my favorite right now is like one from Lacombe. I don't know which one, but yeah.
17: Mm-hmm. Yes. Have you tried their lotion?
18: Yeah.
17: Oh, I love it. I have a big tube of it. I love Sol de Janeiro so much.
18: Yeah, me too.
20: I'm usually wearing Miss Dior for the classic, but mm-hmm. I love Perfect by Marc Jacobs.
17: Wait, what?
20: Perfect by Marc Jacobs.
17: Jacobs.
2: Oh, I thought she was
20: not Jacobs.
17: I love Marc Jacobs perfume.
20: Yeah.
17: That those are good perfumes. Okay.
18: What's your type?
17: Oh my god.
19: Charles Leclerc.
17: Gemin. Just kidding. No.
19: We'll find you someone.
14: I don't think I have one.
17: What? Okay.
18: I don't care, but he has to be tall.
17: Yeah, yes. Tall. I agree.
18: Taller than
17: I
18: me.
17: I agree. Well, that's all we have for now. Thank you for listening to a broadcast from the Youth Media Center at SLB Radio.
2: Bye.
18: Bye. Bye.
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21: 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My name is Sahara, and I'm here with
22: Ariana,
19: Sahara,
23: Kyrie, Raymir,
24: and the biggest bandit, the Bennett Bandit, Jeff.
21: Some of us are in 10th, 11th, and 12th. We are from Weston Coast High School Academy. Today, we're going to be discussing a few things, different questions. Let's start with this one, our favorite fast food. Who would like to start?
24: The biggest bandit's going to go first. So me personally, I'm going to say my favorite fast food is Wendy's. That's because I was raised on that. So, yeah.
21: What do you like from Wendy's? Like, why is it like your favorite?
24: Wendy's, I like their fries. I don't care. Wendy's got better fries than McDonald's.
23: That's biased.
21: Right.
24: I would die on that.
23: McDonald's has the best fries of all time.
21: Wendy's fries be so like soggy and like so like.
16: They have the best fries.
23: Yes.
16: No.
23: Fries is better than McDonald's, not Wendy's.
24: Yes, Wendy's.
21: And like they like every time you get them, just soggy.
23: Exactly.
24: That's a lot of fries, especially
21: not McDonald's.
23: McDonald's salty, hot and ready. Sometimes
25: soggy whenever it's old.
21: Yeah,
25: and then they get hard.
24: Would y'all rather have a hard fry or a soggy fry?
25: A hard fry.
16: A crunchy.
21: Crunchy.
24: Ew! Crispy. What is wrong with y'all? Just go buy a bag of chips.
21: You don't like crunchy fries, like?
24: No. Buy a bag.
16: So just go. You don't like fried potatoes, like French fries, like.
24: Fried potato.
25: It's supposed to be fried. That's what it's supposed to be.
16: It basically is. It's a potato that is fried and
25: soggy.
24: See, here's the thing.
23: You don't eat soggy fried chicken.
24: Soggy fried chicken.
16: That's like yes, KFC. KFC got some soggy fried chicken.
25: KFC's chicken can be crispy.
16: It can be. Depending on who make it, but like it be soggy sometimes. Like
24: bro, I'm from the hood, bro. I grew up eating what's it called? Chicken that was on my cake on my Jacoby from a birthday party.
21: What's your favorite food? What's your favorite fest?
16: I would say really like Chipotle.
21: Chipotle?
24: Ooh.
21: Why you like Chipotle?
16: Because, like, I just like steak and I like mixed bowls, like, with protein, veggies, and, like, you know, carbs.
21: Okay. So, no, I don't have nothing to say?
23: I personally think McDonald's is the best fast food restaurant.
21: Thank you.
16: Yeah, get them out of here, bro.
24: Heart disease by 50 years old, y'all.
23: That can happen at any fast food restaurant.
24: You got especially McDonald's.
21: Okay. What's wrong with McDonald's?
24: There ain't nothing wrong with McDonald's, but it's just like,
21: you
24: it's
21: can't
24: not
21: go
24: the
21: wrong
24: best.
21: With it. Literally.
23: They have the best industry.
21: They got good stuff. These what Wendy's got?
24: What's it called? Baconator fries.
21: He kind of had that one. We got a new sauce.
24: Y'all got, what's it called? What's that fish joint called?
23: Fish filet.
24: Y'all got a fish filet or whatever. Is it a fish filet?
21: We got a snack wrap too.
25: Sorry.
24: No, it's a McFish. Like, McSomething.
21: But we got a snack wrap.
16: McRib?
24: No, not a McRib. But McRibs is nasty too.
16: Yeah, they just be doing anything. They taste like
0: your ankle.
23: Hold on.
25: Y'all not about to diss McDonald's like that.
16: Man, no. We dissing McDonald's. They taste like deer ankles.
23: Forget
16: like,
23: McDonald's.
25: Chipotle. It's good, but like, it's not better than McDonald's.
24: Chipotle's better than McDonald's.
25: It's not like.
24: McDonald's is the only place where you can get a salad and it's still unhealthy.
23: What? What about Wendy's?
25: Yeah, Wendy's have salads too.
23: Exactly.
24: I bet they're healthier than McDonald's.
25: No, they have chicken salads.
24: It's still healthier than McDonald's.
25: No, it's not.
24: Yes, it is.
25: No, it's not.
23: Where's the proof?
25: Yeah. What's your favorite fast food? Ray Mayer?
4: My favorite fast food is McDonald's.
25: Okay, see? So that's why
16: what?
4: Their Sprite is what? Good.
25: Their Sprite.
4: Their fries.
5: McDonald's Thank is fire. You can't go wrong with it. It's not overly expensive like Chipotle. Everybody can go there and get something that they like.
25: $5, $1 menu.
5: Right.
25: Okay, what about you, Ariana? What's your favorite fast food?
9: I don't have one. I just eat.
25: Like what's
9: that
25: the most?
9: That sounds big, but it's
24: Twinbee eating. She don't got that's no okay. favorite food, please.
5: Yeah. I mean, obviously, I eat McDonald's the most, but I love me some Taco Bell. I ain't gonna lie. I like Wendy's, too.
25: You like you some Taco All right, Bell?
23: I feel like.
16: I think Taco Bell is nasty.
5: A lot of people think that, and I can't argue with that.
25: I only like Taco Bell like when I'm like doing like a little road trip with the family, because that's like the number one.
24: The only thing I get from Taco Bell is something called a naked chicken chalupa. That sounds good.
5: Okay, what about Baja Blast? Don't nobody like Baja Blast?
16: I like Baja Blast.
5: Yeah, I was going to say it's fire.
16: And their cinnamon twist.
24: I can't say that.
5: Yeah.
23: I feel like price-wise, McDonald's takes it.
16: Yeah.
23: But like taste, Five Guys.
5: Five Guys is really good. Yeah. I remember the first time I had one of their burgers. No. It was so good.
24: It is overly expensive.
25: Have y'all ever had the Mr. Beast, like, meals and stuff?
5: No.
24: They told me I had to get the chocolate. It to go.
25: I remember I had some loaded fries, and, like, their fries was, like, mad greasy. Like, even the burger was greasy.
24: That's Red Robin for you.
16: Literally. I low-key hate greasy foods.
5: It be making me feel, like, heavy and, like, big.
25: Yes, like, when I first
5: my chest be hurting, like, ugh.
16: Like, all that oil.
5: Yeah. Which is ironic because all of us like chicken, but we just can't. That's
24: Yeah. Y'all talking about make y'all feel heavy. I guess I always feel heavy because I never feel that one before.
25: I don't know. It's just I can't eat greasy food.
16: I be like, patting down my pizza sometimes. Like, it was overly greasy. I just hate
5: have, like,
16: greasy
5: looked at
16: foods.
5: Me weird for it. It's like, I'm not doing nothing wrong.
23: Me, I think I go with Jeff here. I eat what I eat, you know what I'm saying?
24: Okay. Man, food is food.
5: So then the three of us agree. Okay, cool, yeah.
23: What about you, Raymer?
10: What?
23: How do you feel about overly greasy food?
4: Overly greasy food, I do not eat.
25: Thank you. Okay.
24: Topic switch. All right, yeah. Hold on, because my team was in here dissing my quarterback. And I ain't going for none of that. Because one.
10: Jalen Hurts is overrated.
24: Jalen Hurts has always been in your team. Jalen Hurts has never lost.
5: Did he get hurt recently?
24: Mm-mm. Jalen Hurts has never lost to the Texans. Ever. Ever.
23: All right, guys, because this wasn't our topic.
25: Yes, this was not our topic. Jeff.
24: Have y'all been to a Super Bowl?
25: Jeff.
24: Yeah, exactly. Jalen Hurts has been the two.
25: Okay, the other topic was...
23: Soko's business class?
25: What goes on in Soko's room? Let's talk
5: Too
25: about
5: much.
25: That. A lot.
23: Yeah, we learned accounting, Microsoft platforms like Word, Excel, PowerPoint.
16: Canva.
5: OSHA. How to run businesses.
24: I find it funny
5: business,
24: how the classes how to save call money, business right. administration and sports entertainment, and yet there's no sports or no entertainment in that
23: We place. Watch football every day.
25: There
23: Jeff.
25: Is entertainment.
5: No, but like there's sports in it, and we've probably had one person come up to the
25: so that man
5: actually like talk about when we were doing that.
23: Medicosh.
25: When we had to pick up. Yeah.
24: Yeah, that's Medicosh, remember?
16: That was fun with the baseball.
24: I joined base because I saw the sports entertainment part, and my mom saw the sports entertainment part, and it's like, oh, sports. We're going to put them with the sports.
5: Which makes sense.
24: It's a business class. It's just a business class.
25: I only joined it because I thought it was going to be a good chill class. No.
5: I mean, it is.
25: But it's still chill.
24: It's a comfy room, like very comfy.
5: Right. That's why people be sleeping there.
25: Literally, because I know I'd be knocked out. What about you, Kyrie? How do you feel?
23: You know, Soko's class, my first year there, it was actually pretty chill. We're actually like...
5: Oh, yeah, he's like... All right. He's about to graduate. Oh,
23: chill. We're actually like learning stuff without like as much distractions. Yeah, we were learning. And it's definitely decreasing in efficiency over the years because the increase of football players and the distractions that they cause. But,
5: I mean, like, aren't half of them graduating... Either this year or next year.
23: Yeah, this or next year, but exactly. I've been here for 3 years, so.
24: Now you got a point with that.
23: Chill.
25: About to be a singer.
23: about to be.
25: I feel like Westinghouse could be a good school.
0: Westinghouse? It needs better, like, students.
25: Yes, like...
24: I love Westinghouse.
23: Yeah, me personally, I don't think it's the students.
25: I mean...
24: I love Westinghouse.
25: I mean...
3: No, it absolutely is the students.
25: Sometimes it'll be some students who do dumb stuff, but Westinghouse...
24: That's school. School's going to have them kids who, like,
3: but
24: don't
3: some
24: care.
3: Schools are worse than others. That's the point we're trying to
25: But Westinghouse, I wouldn't send my little brother there, but... Right.
0: Yeah, no.
25: It's cool for me and stuff, like...
0: Okay, how about we all talk about, like... Like what kind school. Of sports we like? What sports do we like?
23: At Westinghouse?
0: No, like or y'all in general. Like what sports do you like guys like?
24: Well, obviously I'm a football player, but if I were other than football, I ain't gonna lie, wrestling. I mess with wrestling. Wrestling's tough.
3: Yeah, I can say wrestling definitely. Well, sometimes there's like a lot of clips that I've seen that are just like really like, crazy.
23: Me personally, I love basketball.
24: I'll dunk on you, y'all. You,
3: what?
23: Stop it! I'm not even
24: dunk
23: close.
24: On you. I'm going to dunk on you like I'm Shaq.
23: You could barely touch the net. But other than basketball, I really like volleyball, too.
4: My favorite sports are football, basketball, and wrestling.
25: Why?
4: Because it's fun to watch.
25: True. But, like, you get entertained back.
0: It's, like, competitive
25: right.
0: entertainment.
3: So. I would say, like, if we had to put them in order, for me, personally, football can be interesting to watch, but it has to be, like, something crazy happening for it to be interesting. Other than that, it's just people running around with a ball.
25: Literally.
8: No, not back in the day, though.
3: That's what I'm saying. Like, back then, there was, like, right crazy now. Stuff going on.
8: Football, basketball,
24: wrestling. All right, Ramirez, football, basketball, and wrestling. Kyrie, top three sports right now.
23: My top three sports? I'm going to be biased. I'm not going to lie. I'm going to go basketball at number one, football at number two, and this is a hot take, but women's volleyball at number three.
24: Yeah, Sahara, what's your top three sports right now?
0: Wrestling, football. I don't know. I'll just go with basketball.
24: Other Sahara, what's your top three sports right now?
0: Other Sahara.
25: I like cheer, competition dance, and I'm just going to have to go with track because, let me just say this. Like, because, like, when you just be watching the Olympics, and, like, you'll just, like, just see everybody running track.
3: That just is very interesting.
25: Yes,
3: to watch.
25: Like, because then you're like, oh my gosh, like, she's going to win.
3: Yes, like,
25: but this is my top thing.
23: Is there any specific events in track or just like them running a 400
25: really
23: or
25: cool.
23: 100? I'm saying, like, what's their favorite like event?
25: Is that in track? When you have to like throw the ball?
24: Yeah, that's
25: you have
24: track.
0: To, yeah, disc.
25: You have to do that and then jump.
3: Hurdles?
25: Mm hmm. Yeah. Down to.
24: 20 minute road, top three sports right now.
3: Like she said, I would have to say dance. It doesn't matter what type of dance. I just love watching people dance. I also love dancing as well. Volleyball. I don't know what my third one would be, though. Because, like, throughout my life, I've played a lot of sports. Like, a lot of sports. So I'm going to just keep it with the top two.
25: Yeah, like, in my life, I only did, like, cheer and competition dance. Okay. Would you rather know what you're going to do in 10 years or... travel back, like in 10 years, travel back. Yeah.
23: So it's either travel back 10 years or travel back.
25: Yeah, like which one would you rather do?
23: Yeah, I'm traveling back 10 years.
24: I'm
23: I don't want to.
24: Going pre-COVID. Me now and pre-COVID, like me right now in 2016, the world's blowing up.
8: What?
25: Okay.
23: Yeah,
3: I have another question.
25: Okay.
3: If you could transform into an animal, like any animal, and be that animal for a full day, what animal would it be and why?
23: Think about it. Think about it. A blobfish. Not
25: like,
23: pee-pee.
25: What?
23: Like,

0: I will pick to be a maybe like some sea life creature.
1: How you could breathe underwater type situation.
0: Yeah, like I would want to like discover the sea more and see what's like actually down there.
2: You would like become the animal in order to understand it more.
0: Yeah.
2: That's pretty cool. Every person that's into the aquarium would absolutely do that.
3: I'll be a tiger or a lion. One of them. I'll be one of them. Because, like, I just want to explore the wildness, you know. Right. See how it feels to hunt, catch.
2: Mm-hmm. We got to keep our eyes on her. She's talking about hunting and catching. You got to remember, if you're a tiger, you're like, you hunt, but you also get hunted.
3: Okay, what about a cheetah?
2: They cheetah, still get hunted.
0: I was going to pick that.
2: You're faster, so.
4: Cheetahs are big house cats, for real, for real. Like, they're...
2: Really? Well, technically, all...
3: Yeah.
4: No, like... No, like, every big cat other than cheetahs, like, cheetahs purr, they meow, they don't roar, none of that.
2: You're talking about, like...
4: Cheetahs, like, are, like, real life, just big house cats that run fast.
2: Yeah.
3: If I ever had a pet tiger or one of them, y'all know who I'll be just like? The Tiger King or Care Bear.
4: No, is that something y'all do? Like, would y'all get an exotic pet?
3: Yes.
2: It depends on what pet.
1: Probably, like...
4: Because, like, I'll raise a lion.
1: An axolotl.
4: Like, a baby lion, I'll raise that to an adult.
2: I could also imagine you having, a monkey or a gorilla or something. And it would, like, sit on your shoulders and stuff.
3: Don't get no... what's the ones called? Chimchus?
2: Chimpanzees?
3: Yes, don't get one of them.
4: Man, what? If I get a chimp, man, me and chimp spend in the block every day. But you got a problem, come see the chimp about it. Because, no, chimps are, like, real life strong, like, overly strong. A little too strong, if you ask me.
5: Can I ask this question? Do you think 100 people could beat one gorilla?
4: If you had asked me that, like, 5 months ago, I would have told you the 100 people is. But
3: somebody... No, probably not.
4: Somebody told this to me, and it made me look at the situation different. 100 toddlers, are they beating you in a fight?
2: They can overwhelm you, but I don't think they can beat you.
1: Are we talking about average humans or like...
2: What type of human
0: toddler
2: are you talking about?
4: If there's 100 Aaron Donalds, man. I'm taking Aaron Donald
1: with that
4: gorilla.
1: Like,
4: I ain't gonna lie.
1: He could bench like 500.
4: Yeah, 700. Like 500, 600 pounds. He's as strong as death. A wise man once said, it's only going to take two of him to beat one gorilla.
1: And he one to only record. Need,
4: yep, he only needs one to record. Yeah. You got a bald head. He's known as James Harrison. And honestly, I believe him. I believe him.
1: He sounded mighty confident.
4: Like, he might actually be able to beat a gorilla. And I wouldn't be surprised if he do.
0: What is the most important lesson you've learned so far in your life? Like, it really, really taught you something that you never do again.
3: Always be on game.
0: Oh, yeah.
3: Always be on game. That's what I was taught.
4: What that mean?
3: Like, always...
0: Being on P's and Q's. Like,
3: yes, like, always...
4: Oh, staying on point, I feel.
3: Yes, yeah. Like, always be on point. Like, you know, sometimes you always have to be on point by the people that you're around with. I'm not saying their names, but they know who they is.
0: So, what about y'all, like...
4: All right, hold on.
1: Don't take drugs.
4: I'm not...
2: Obviously.
3: What about you, Raymar? What's the lesson that you learned? Like, the best lesson that you learned?
1: All of them.
2: That's what I was trying to say. Like, when you learn a lesson, as long as you've... Well, whenever you go through something, as long as you've learned the lesson from that, it could any of them could be the best lesson. You're learning from all of them.
0: Yeah, but, like, it'd be better if you, like, describe what lesson, because it can make the topic more interesting.
2: I mean, true, yeah.
0: Will, like, share their own experiences and stuff like that.
3: Well, it looks like we're running out of time, listeners. Thank you for tuning in.
1: This was the Bulldog Bandits checking out here.
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9: Aiden Pratt,
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6: And Aiden Proud, you being a senior in your environment, how does it feel to just come to Westinghouse High School every day?
9: Westinghouse High School is a pretty good school. You know, most people look at Westinghouse High School as a bad school, as if it's a bad environment, and honestly, it's pretty good.

0: to be honest.
1: Just be chilling, for real.
2: Yeah, yeah, bro.
3: Just chill.
2: You got a girl on that.
4: Because of where it's located, you know, a lot of people there are predominantly black. And being a statistic in Pittsburgh, in the east side of Pittsburgh, going up there, you'll be looked at wrong.
1: Looked at as either a thief, mugger, robber, anything that's bad.
3: Or a threat to your neighborhood.
1: Yeah.
2: My personal opinion, I think it's all like want to. Some people in the school don't want to do it. Like, there's some people who do want to learn, like, you mean?
1: And there's some people that just come to school to just sit there all day.
4: I think there's a lot of racism, like, going around places and seeing people and how they'll look at you or treat you a different way just because of how you look or who you are, you know, that stuff. It hurts to see, but you're used to it.
3: It's reality.
1: Yeah, it is reality.
3: Really can't do nothing to that. You know, we could go some places, like, we going places for football.
4: Oh, so more on the bright side. Wonka, you got a basketball game tonight against Furl. How do you feel about that?
2: I'm feeling great. About to try to go for a double-double again. That's what I'm averaging on.
0: Let's talk about last week's game.
2: Yeah, we took a loss to Stowe Rocks, man. It was a tough loss. But we're going to bounce back against Phil, man.
0: What do you think was the specific problem in the game that y'all could have changed?
2: We needed more intensity. Missed shots.
0: I didn't see a three to the fourth quarter.
2: Yeah, man. Well, I don't know. Man. We was just cold. We was in a slump.
1: Yeah.
0: Talk to Tommy.
5: Were y'all scared a little bit? Because in the gym, y'all make every shot.
2: Yeah, bro. Our first home game, we kind of had the nerves. We got a home game against Phil tonight at 7 o'clock. We're going to get the win. It's going to look good today.
4: Aiden, I know you're real good on the academic part. How do you feel like school and academics is at Westinghouse altogether?
5: Work's pretty easy, kind of. But, like, I'm really only good at math. Reading, I'm okay.
4: Damian Hill, you being a senior next year, how do you feel going into the season after having a losing season?
1: I feel like we got to go get back. Simple as that. We got to go get back, for real.
2: Jamar, going into your junior year, like, how are you prepping for the offseason?
3: I'm prepping by just, like, trying to get better every day, working out, you know, keeping my body in shape.
2: Any plans for the offseason, like, 7-1?
3: Yeah, I'm playing for 4-2 Elite. It's a good program, real strong. I feel like once I go up there, it's going to feel like family. I'm just fit right in.
2: Class of 2028 to break it.
5: I got a question for Josiah Collins.
4: Yes, sir.
5: What made you commit to Akron?
4: What made me commit to Akron was the hospitality. You know, it was one of my better options, so I just went there and took it and ran with it.
2: You was recently up Akron like a couple of weeks ago, right?
4: Uh-huh.
2: How did you like it up there? Like, how was it?
4: I liked it. You know, they was just showing me around the campus more. I seen it a lot of times, but this time I seen the dorms where I'll be staying at, and I feel solidified up there. I feel like it's home.
2: That's great.
1: What would you say is the most things that stood out about the school when you were thinking about your choices for school?
4: Things that stood out was the coaching. You know, everybody's going to be on you. It's not, you're not just going to be up there, feel me? They're going to make sure you on your P's and Q's and doing what you got to do, or you're going to be at home.
1: Hold you accountable when it's needed.
2: That's yes, Division I level football.
4: Yes, sir.
3: You know, I heard they let you take the whole team out to Akron on a visit. How was that?
4: That was good. Being able to show my guys something new, get them out of their typical environment, you know, to show them something new, that was great. And it felt like I was leading the guys somewhere out of the trenches, you know, showing them something new.
3: So, like, you basically showed them, like, everybody got a shot.
4: Yes,
3: you
4: sir.
3: Put in the
5: it's
3: work.
5: Possible.
4: It's yes,
5: possible.
4: Sir, it's possible.
2: So this is like a question for my football guys. Like, what's the goal? Like, I wonder where y'all is at for the next, like, upcoming season.
3: The goal really is, bro. I ain't gonna lie.
5: States.
3: Bro, know how to swim if you come around us, because we shirking, bro. That's all I'm saying, bro.
4: My junior year, I think I got that scholarship. My first ever scholarship was Temple. My sophomore year, around like week 3, I had posted my midseason film, and they came. It was like, that offseason, like, I put in a lot of work. You know, I was working out 2 times before the regular practice, and it just paid off, and it showed quick. Temple, I had a scholarship from them, but I don't think it was a good fit for me. I did an unofficial visit up there, and it was right in the middle of the hood. It was just, I could go to Westinghouse and just call it college.
1: For real.
4: It's not in the best place, so I would want to go somewhere where I'm separated around different things, and somewhere that's a better fit for me, and I was Akron. The team's good. It's a small MAC school, so they're not the best team in the MAC, but the team's good, you know. It's like I said, like, they're going to be holding you accountable. You're not just going to be there doing anything. You're going to be there getting better, focusing on yourself, perfecting your craft, and hopefully to go to a higher level.
2: Josiah, any advice for upcoming players coming into the next season?
4: Advice I would give is to just keep your head down. You know, a lot of people don't always get recognized at the beginning of their work, but that's when they stop, when they don't get recognized, when they just started the work. Just keep your head down, keep working. If you go, they're going to find you.
5: How do y'all feel about the Eagles?
2: The Eagles stink, man. They stink.
4: I don't like them. I feel like Jalen Hurts got exposed.
2: High school quarterback, man.
1: I just don't understand. He's never going to – he's not top five, not top ten to me. I just don't – I don't like him. I'm being honest. I just don't
3: understand why – Jalen Hurts even comes up in his conversations. And he's not on that level. Like who kind of – I can't even compare him to nobody because he's not on that level. He's like, you know, Perry type of quarterback. He's not that type of guy. He's not like a West House type of guy.
4: Yeah, Jalen Hurts, he's not on that level, you know. He's just not good enough.
2: He's just not elite.
4: He got exposed, you know. Of course, Jeff's going to be mad. He's just not good enough.
2: So he never was.
5: What do Jalen Hurts have to get better at?
2: Throwing. Yeah, accuracy. He can't throw deep ball.
4: He has to get better at, you know, throwing the ball in tough situations. You know, he's seen it in the last game they were in. You know, wait. Nah, he played good the last game they was in.
1: Five interceptions.
4: They played some weak guys, though.
2: They played the Raiders. They played the Raiders.
4: They played some weak guys.
2: They played the Raiders.
1: How y'all feel about how JSN's playing? Like, what would y'all say is y'all top three right now? Everybody get a chance in any top three.
2: You
1: from
2: got
1: this side of the room.
5: Top three what?
1: Top three receivers in the league right now.
5: JSN.
1: That's one person, gang.
5: The best right now.
1: Gang, JSN. There's three. You can name JSN. Three. Stop acting like you can't name three receivers.
4: If he can, I'll help him. Exactly. I have to go JSN right now, and then I'll have to go Malik Nabers before he got injured. He was off to a great start, but that game, that was crazy. And then I would probably go, I don't know. I like GP too, but I don't really know if he's having the best season. That's just my opinion of who I like.
1: Are you going off this season?
4: Yeah.
1: I was about to say. Okay, that makes more
4: yeah,
1: sense.
4: Yeah, I'll throw GP in there.
1: If we go off this season, I'm going JSN. I'm going George Pickens. I'm going to be honest. I won't go George Pickens second. And I'll take Jettis just because Jettis is still the best. Yeah. He's still the best.
2: As a Seahawks fan, I could talk about JSN all day.
1: St. Brown, I ain't got really too much to say.
2: Amara St. Brown's a dog.
1: He's just a consistent
2: he's playing
1: guy.
2: He's playing with a torn.
4: He said something about the Lions. That reminded me. I'll put J-Mo in there before GP.
1: Ooh, I like that. I like that.
4: I might take Amara over Chase, too.
1: Ooh, nah.
2: Yeah, he's balling this season. He's balling this season. He's balling.
6: Guys, no one has said Puka.
2: No,
3: I got Jason, James Williams, and Puka. Puka been balling.
2: I got Jason, Jamar Chase, and Puka.
7: Top three is hard right
2: now. No, I'm going to pick Puka second, Jamar Chase, and George Pickens.
4: So, Is y'all saying
5: Jamar Chase this year in y'all top three?
3: Jamar Chase.
5: Or y'all just saying because he is top two receivers in the league.
4: He's just top two receivers in the league.
3: He's top two.
5: Because y'all really think he's top three this season? Jamar Chase. This season.
3: I don't think he's top three.
4: I like Devontae Adams more than Puka. Yeah, if I'm going over to the Rams, I'm taking somebody out of LA.
2: JSN, and
4: taking the Adams. The guy's a technician. You can't deny it. You know, he showcases it at a high level every week. And he just makes a lot of plays.
3: Devontae Adams shows he's a veteran receiver. He shows that he's a vet.
2: How do y'all feel about the college football playoffs on Saturday?
1: Ooh,
4: I feel like Notre Dame should be in the conversation. That's a team that didn't get to prove themselves.
3: Notre Dame's not better than Miami. Miami's blowing them out the water.
2: Do y'all think
4: Miami did, in fact, beat Notre Dame, but Notre Dame has beat three teams that Miami has lost to. I do feel like Notre Dame should have more of a chance than Miami. Even though Notre Dame and Miami beat Notre Dame.
2: Do y'all feel like JMU should have made it?
4: No, but you got to have lower division schools in there.
1: Because Boise State was in there, and everybody's team's probably better than Boise State.
4: Tulane's in there, too, right? Sure.
2: How y'all feel about Indiana?
1: I was about to say the same thing.
4: I feel like they'll win it all this year. I don't think nobody's beating Fournette.
1: I ain't gonna lie, Mendoza is the best quarterback in college football.
2: Hey, I feel like I got Miami.
3: I ain't gonna lie, bro.
2: I got Miami.
4: It's a bad pick, brother.
3: Y'all talk about Indiana, bro. Ohio State's not done.
4: JJ's
3: coming back.
4: Ohio State's done.
3: JJ is coming back.
2: It's one man.
4: Season's over.
3: Jeremiah Smith is coming back.
2: Malachi Lemon is better.
3: No, he's not better than Jeremiah Smith. No, he's not.
7: Yes, he is.
4: This year,
3: that